0: hope that's not describing your Christmas. Nuttin' for Christmas, the Barry Gordon version from 1955, 22 past 7. You're with Leonard. Special edition of Kentuckiana Flashback and Kentuckiana Christmas. We're going back 1 year further than that to 1954, top 10. I'm not talking about the special Christmas chart, the regular top hits. A top four Christmas hit from Eartha Kitt. First, I want to update you on the forecast, which is calling for cloudy, turning colder this evening, rain changing over to some light snow. There could also be a period of brief sleet and freezing rain. Temperatures will drop to the low to mid-20s. Some light snow accumulation is possible. Now, for tomorrow, Christmas Day, partly cloudy, breezy and cold, the high near 34. And tomorrow night, clear and cold, a low near 26. Wednesday, things look a bit better, fair and milder, with a high near 45. Now, I want to update you on what's happening. Most of the heavier rain is now to the east of Louisville. However, back to our west, we've been watching this situation closely as the cold front moves in. The temperature has dropped downtown 4 degrees in the past 20 minutes, down to 43 degrees downtown. Now, at the top of the hour, we're still showing officially cloudy skies, 50 degrees at Stanford Field. However, to our west, Evansville is reporting light snow and freezing rain with 29 degrees. Now, that light snow is too light for radar to detect, so you might want to watch out now, especially to the west of Louisville. It could get a little tricky driving out there, and we want to keep your Christmas Eve merry and bright. Again, officially 50, but I think we'll call it 43 degrees downtown at 84 WHAS.
1: Gee, boss, I just love the holiday season. 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
5: Jim Mitchell. Jackie Hayes. Gary Rodemeyer. Chuck Taylor. Dave Conrad, Melissa Forsythe, Michelle Holden, Fred Wishy, Ken Schultz, Paul Rogers, Gary Montgomery. At Action 11 News, our people make the difference, and the difference is important.
6: 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And that's not all. The climax of the year of 84 will be the Supervan, the prize everyone wants to win. And you can. You could win one of five Pioneer AM car stereo systems. Perhaps even the fabulous Supervan. It is the year of 84. WHAS.

0: Harry, tonight...
1: Eartha Kitt's open for a big Christmas. 1954, 29 past 7 at 84 WHAS. Santa Baby, top five Christmas hit that year. We've got lots more great Christmas songs coming up on our special edition of Kentucky and a Flashback. And we've got Louisville's top five Christmas songs from 1964 in just a few minutes. I would like to get somebody registered to win the Supervan. I'd also like to give you a Parker Brothers People Weekly Trivia Game. And this is from Kmart, and this is a very nice trivia game. But I need to know some information. Starting with the seventh caller, I want to know the artist who did a Christmas song I played called The 12 Gifts of Christmas. Starting with the seventh caller, if you can give me the name of that artist, I've got the Parker Brothers Trivia Game for you. I've also got you registered for the Supervan. Right here on the only station you need to get everything you want, including this Christmas request from 84 WHAS.
2: 'Twas the night before Christmas, and all through the house, don't a team pass, not even a mouse. The cheering been nae so good, snug on the floor, and Mama passed the pepper through the crack on the dough. Then Mama in the fireplace done rose up the ham, stir up the gumbo, and make bake the yam. Then out on the bayou, they got such a clatter, make sound like old Boudreaux done fall off his ladder. I run like a rabbit to got to the door, trip over the hound dog, and fall on the floor. As I look out my door in the light of the moon, I think, mind you crazy, I got old too soon. 'Cause there on the bayou, when I stretch my neck stiff, there's eight alligator a-pulling the skiff. And a little fat drover with a long poling stick, I know right away got to be old St. Nick. More faster and faster the gator they came. He whistled and hollered and called him by name. Ha Gaston, ha Thibault, ha Pierre, and I'll say, Gina, Annette, Jesus, at Celeste and Renee. To the top of the porch, to the top of the wall. Make crawl, alligator, and be sure you don't fall. Like Tante Flo's cat through the treetop he fly. When the big old hound dog come run himself by. Like that up the porch, dem old gator climb. With a skiff full of toy and St. Nicholas behind. Then on top the porch roof, it sound like the hail. When all them big gator done sot down they tail. Then down the chimney, I yell with a bam. And St. Nicholas fall and sit on the yam. Sacre, he exclaimed, my pant got a hole. I done sot myself on them red hot coal. He got to his foot and jumped like a cat. Out to the floor where he land with a splat. He was dressed in muskrat from his head to his foot. And his clothes is all dirty with ashes and soot. A sack for the plaything he throw on his back. He looked like a burglar, and that's for a fact. His eyes, how they shine. His dimple, how merry. Maybe he been drink the wine from blackberry. His cheek was like rose, his nose like a cherry. On second thought, maybe he lap up the sherry. With snow white chin, whisker, and quivering belly, he shook when he laughed like the strawberry jelly. But a wink in his eye and a shook on his head make my confidence that I don't got to be scared. He don't do no talking, going straight to his work. Put plaything in sock and then turn with a jerk. He put both his hand there on top of his head, cast an eye on the chimney, and then he done said, with all of that fire and them burning hot flame, me, I ain't going back by the same way I came. So he run out the door and he climbed to the roof. He ain't no fool, him for to make one more goof. He jump in his skiff and crack his big whip. The gator moved down and don't make one slip. And I hear him shout loud as a splash and he go, Merry Christmas to all, till I saw you some more.
1: Brother Bill Cody, and of course, the Cajun Night Before Christmas by request from 84 WHAS. You're with Leonard Yates, special edition of Kentucky and a Flashback. This is a Kentucky and a Christmas, playing back the biggest Christmas hits of all time. I've got one going back. It was a number one national pop hit back in 1948. It charted several more times during Christmas seasons past. And then in just a few minutes, I've got a chance to register somebody else to win. We've got several prizes here coming up, and it'll get you registered for the Supervan. I've got a W.W. Cousins Perfect Burger, but first I want to congratulate Eugene Turner of Clarksville. He picked up the Parker Brothers People Weekly Trivia Game from Kmart. That's a very nice trivia game. And Eugene's registered to win the Supervan now, $25,000. One more chance to register someone this hour. as we turn it back to Christmas, 1948. Yeah, I was about 1 or 2 years old, I must admit, Christmas 1948. This went to number one. I wasn't even looking for one tooth, I don't think. Here's Spike Jones and the City Slickers.
0: There's a night before Christmas, and all through the house, not a creature was stirring, not even a mouse. Suddenly I heard a strange noise down below. So in my flannel pajamas, I went tippy-toe. 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

0: Christmas in 1948. All I Want for Christmas is My Two Front Teeth. Spike Jones, The City Slickers. Here with Leonard Yates, our special Christmas edition of Kentucky and a Flashback from 84. WHAS right here in Louisville, Kentucky. 22 before 8. Christmas Eve going strong out there. We want to wish everyone a Merry Christmas. We're ready for one of our features tonight on the show, and that being the top five Christmas songs, just the way they were in Louisville, based on the old top 40 charts locally, Christmas 1964. And I'd listen closely because I do want to register somebody else a little bit later this hour to win the Super Van. Get you registered for that. And I do have a nice unit prize, a W.W. Cousins Perfect Burger Dinner for someone a little bit later this hour. And some of this information about the top five Christmas hits in Louisville from 1964 just might come in handy in a bit. Number five song was from the Beach Boys. Their Christmas album was released that year. Now, Little Saint Nick, I played earlier, was released as a single in 63. The album was released in 1964, and they released the second single, The Man with All the Toys. That's up next on the Flashback.
1: 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But if you want it instantly, we'll help you do that too. Just dial the 84 WHAS time and temp line, 585-5961. That's 585-5961 for the current time and temperature. 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

0: Beach Boys, the number 5 Christmas song in Louisville, 1964. You're with Leonard on Kentucky and a flashback special edition on Christmas Eve. I tell you, 19 before 8. The number 4 song was originally done in the late 40s, early 50s by Bing Crosby and Carol Richards, but the big version in 1964 was by none other than Al Martino. Remember, he had a lot of hits in the mid to late 1960s. The 64 version of Silver Bells, number 4, from 84 WHAS.
1: City sidewalks, busy sidewalks.

Harry Simeon Corral, the number three Christmas hit in Louisville back for Christmas 1964. That's what we're doing right now, playing back Louisville's top five Christmas hits for that year. Exactly 20 Christmases ago on a special edition of Kentucky and a Flashback. Let's review the acts that were in town for the 1964 edition of the Toys for Tots show. Not quite as extensive a lineup in 1964 as we had in some of the later shows I've given you. Dickie Lee was in town that year. Dale Ward, Louisville's own Monarchs, were hot that year after their national hit, Look Homeward Angel. Archie Campbell and Hank Cochran, a couple of country acts in for the Toys for Tots 1964 edition. Say, I'd like to register someone to win the Supervan, $25,000 worth, and give you a coupon by mail for a WW Cousins Perfect Burger dinner. Tell you what I'm going to do. I'll start with the fifth caller. If you can tell me the number four Christmas hit in Louisville in 1964, I just played that one before the little drummer boy. Starting with the fifth caller, I want to know the title of the number four Christmas hit in Louisville from 1964. Right now, we're going right ahead to the number two Christmas hit in Louisville. It had been around since 1957 when it had made it into the top 10 on the National Hot 100. Also made it to number one 1 year on the special Billboard Christmas Top 10. We're talking about none other than Bobby Helms. Little Jingle Bell Rock from 84 WHJ.

0: Bobby Helms, Jingle Bell Rock, number 2 Christmas hit in Louisville 20 years ago today. As you're with Leonard, special edition of Kentuckiana Flashback on a Christmas Eve, wishing you the merriest of Christmases at 10 before 8. We've got that number 1 Christmas hit 20 years ago coming up, plus the forecast. Plus, I want to congratulate Lewis, I believe it's Schmuckel of Louisville, and he has just been registered for the Super Van. He's got a coupon coming out for a W.W. Cousins Perfect Burger dinner. We want to congratulate Lewis tonight. Let's take a look at that forecast. And by the way, there are more chances coming up to register in the 8 to 9 hour. And then from 9 on tonight until 6 tomorrow morning, we have continuous, nonstop Christmas music coming your way just to brighten your holiday a bit. That forecast may be a bit touchy this evening. Tonight, cloudy, turning colder with rain changing over to some light snow. There also could be a period of brief sleet and freezing rain. Temperatures will drop to a low in the mid-20s. Some light snow accumulation is possible, according to Chuck Taylor, this evening. Tomorrow, Christmas Day, partly cloudy, breezy, and cold, the high near 34. For Christmas evening and night, clear and cold with a low near 26. Wednesday looks better, fair, and milder with a high near 45. Officially at Sanford Field, at 7 p.m., we had 50 degrees, cloudy skies. I think we can just cancel that out. The latest temperature downtown at 84 WHAS was 41. Some light freezing rain and snow was reported to our west. However, it has ended at Evansville. It's too light for radar to detect, so we'll just have to watch. Be careful if you're out this evening. It's one of those situations we may get some. We may luck out. We'll watch for that. So currently, we have falling temperatures, 41 degrees downtown at 84 WHAS.
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Christmas. Blue Christmas, originally released in 1957, re-released on 45 in 1964, and that was the number one Christmas hit in Louisville for Christmas 1964. Let me recap those briefly at 5 before 8. Number 5 was The Man with All the Toys, The Beach Boys. Number 4, Silver Bells, Al Martino. 3, Little Drummer Boy, Harry Simeon Corral. Number 2, Jingle Bell Rock, Bobby Helms. And number 1, Blue Christmas by Elvis. The top 5 Christmas hits in Louisville for 1964. Stick around, lots more great Christmas hits over the past 30 years. Some more novelty hits coming up in the 8 to 9 o'clock hour. This is kind of a borderline big Christmas hit, 1958, for Augie Rios. Donde esta Santa?

Augie Reyes, Christmas 1958. Here with Leonard Yates, special edition of Kentuckiana Flashback. It's 2 ahead of 8 ABC News at 8 in the third hour of a Kentuckiana Christmas. We're going to have Christmas music from the Chipmunks, the Chad Mitchell Trio, Brenda Lee, Nat King Cole, Gene Autry, Jimmy Boy, just to name a few. Right now, the 1960 variation of Jingle Bells, Santo and Johnny's Twistin' Bells.

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This is WMUC-FM College Park. I'm Christine. This is Variety is the Spice of Life. And this is the 2005 Variety is the Spice of Life Christmas special. So I'll be playing Christmas music for the next 3 hours, assuming that the selections I brought last me until then, which I think they should pretty much. And what I'm going to start off with is something that I had played on previous Christmas specials from a 7-inch version that I had, and more recently in London this year in August, I acquired the 12-inch version. So this is the 12-inch version of Cold Cut's Christmas Break. Check it out.

Okay, what you just heard there was Cold Cut with Cold Cut's Christmas Break. And as I was mentioning, that's something that I got in London this year and had been saving all year to play on this show. Basically, this is the Variety is the Spice of Life 2005 Christmas special. And I'll be playing down-tempo Christmas tunes, some of the traditional Variety is the Spice of Life, Sesame Street Christmas stuff as well, and other things. And as always, if you've got questions about stuff that I've been playing, the number here in the studio is 301-314-8800. And if you're listening live online, you can reach me at the AOL Instant Messenger screen name XINE881. That's XINE for Christine and 881 for 88.1, which is WMUC's FM frequency.

And what I'm going to be playing next, actually for the bulk of this hour, is a 2005 Christmas mix by British producer and DJ Dr. Rubberfunk. And if you've been listening to Variety's The Spice of Life, I guess for the past couple of years, you've probably heard different cuts by Dr. Rubberfunk, some stuff from the singles Disco Scene, Bossa for the Devil, Latin Player, and The Owner, and also things from the full length, The First Cut, and those are on the British label GPS. Dr. Rubberfunk has also been remixing up a storm as of late, remixing the Stereo MCs, whose record I guess I got in London in August and have played a couple times, I think, on this show, Dutch Rhythm Combo, and also Malente. So definitely a producer and DJ to watch. For more information about Dr. Rubberfunk, check out his website at www.funkydown.com. And what I'm going to be playing this Christmas mix of his is, for the most part, drawn from 1970s soul classics with a little bit from the 80s and I think maybe the early 90s. So I think I'll be coming in at a couple intervals to ID the songs, but mostly I'm going to try to let the mix run the way it was originally intended. So without too much further ado, this is Dr. Rubberfunk's Christmas Mix 2005.

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0: take some time and ease your mind when you're simply having a wonderful time, a beautiful time. 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
1: One little Christmas tree was standing alone, waiting for someone to come by. 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
2: 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I'd like to take this opportunity of wishing a very Merry Christmas, listeners everywhere.
3: This is Ringo Starr, and I'd just like to say Merry Christmas and a really Happy New Year to all listeners. 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
4: here again. Okay, this is the Variety is the Spice of Life Christmas special, and you've been listening to the Christmas 2005 mix by Dr. Rubber Funk. Prior to the Beatles' Christmas shout-out, you heard Otis Redding with Merry Christmas, Baby. Before that, Rufus Thomas with Funky Penguin. Prior to that, Soul Saints with Santa's Got a Bag of Soul. Before that, Run DMC with Christmas in Hollis. Prior to that, Stevie Wonder with One Little Christmas Tree. Before that, De La Soul with Simply. Prior to that, Millie and Silly with Getting Down for Xmas. And starting off Dr. Rubberfunk's Christmas mix was a tune of his own, the Praise Yuletide intro. And for more on Dr. Rubberfunk, see www.funkydown.com. And without further ado, I'm going to play the rest of the Dr. Rubberfunk Christmas mix, I guess, in, I think, two more chunks. So check it out.

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0: 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This is William Shatner, and a Merry Christmas and a Happy New Year.
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0: And if I'm going to tell you one thing, I'm going to tell you this. Have a safe and happy New Year and Christmas, but don't drink and drive. Do one or the other.
3: Okay, this is WMUC-FM College Park. I'm Christine, and this is the Varieties of Spice of Life Christmas Special 2005. And what you've been hearing is a Christmas 2005 mix by Dr. Rubber Funk. That last tune was Robert J. with Alcohol. Before that, you heard Steve Cropper, Pop Staples, and Albert King with Don't Turn Your Heater Down. Before that, James Brown with Soulful Christmas. Before that, Curtis Blow with Christmas Rappin'. And prior to that, starting off this portion of Dr. Rubber Funk's mix was The Temptations with Rudolph the Red-Nosed Reindeer, and that portion concluded with a Star Trek Christmas shout-out. And I'm going to play the remaining portion of Dr. Rubber Funk's Christmas mix and then move on to some down-tempo Christmas tunes and eventually some Sesame Street Christmas tunes and other materials. So do stay tuned in, and this is Maceo and the Macs.

Live mix by British producer and DJ Dr. Rubber Funk. That last track was The Black and White Affair with Auld Lang Syne. Before that, you heard the Ohio Players with Jive Turkey. Prior to that, the Blenders with Ain't Nothing But a Party. Before that, Wes and the Airedales with Blackout. And prior to that, starting off that portion of the mix was, I'm not sure how it's pronounced, I think Maceo. I'm not quite sure how it is. Maceo and the Max with Party, and that's Party spelled with two R's. So, again, that's all from Dr. Rubber Funk's Christmas 2005 mix. And if you like what you heard, check out his website at www.funkydown.com for more goodies. And also keep an eye out for his past releases, the singles that I was mentioning earlier, the full length, the first cut, and remixes, most recently the Stereo MCs and Dutch Rhythm Combo. And it's now about 5 minutes past the hour, and as I was mentioning, this is WMUC-FM College Park, and I'm Christine doing a special edition of Varieties, The Spice of Life, focusing on Christmas music. And I'm going to get to some Christmas down-tempo in a moment, but before that, got a public service announcement to read. And let's see, this is about an exhibit that's currently ongoing at the National Gallery of Art in Washington, D.C. This is something that's run since September and will end on January 2nd, and that is Masterpieces in Miniature, Italian Manuscript Illumination from the J. Paul Getty Museum. That's in the East Building on the mezzanine in the Northeast section, and this exhibition focuses on six Italian regions that were important for making manuscripts, each with its own artistic traditions and circumstances of production. So again, that runs through January 2nd. You can find more information about that and other exhibitions at the National Gallery on their website, www.nga.gov. And as always, if you have any questions about anything that I've been playing, the number here in the studio is 301-314-8800. And I can be reached online at the AOL Instant Messenger screen name XINE881. 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And I think I was mentioning as recently as last week's show about the fact that I tend to discover sample sources in reverse. I guess since my knowledge of a lot of classic tunes isn't that extensive, I tend to hear the newer tune first and then much later hear the original and realize that it is being sampled, covered, or otherwise paid homage to in a more recent tune. And that was the case with something from this Dr. Rubber Funk Christmas mix. When I heard the Stevie Wonder tune, One Little Christmas Tree, I realized that it was the sample source for something by John Kennedy that I had first heard a couple years ago on a compilation named The Reindeer Room Volume 1, something of Christmas down-tempo. So this is John Kennedy with that tune. It's named A Child is Born, and again, this is from the compilation The Reindeer Room.

0: at a time, literally, went back in that room, closed the door, locked that bathroom door, and I sat in there for about 2 hours till my husband came home. When I heard that front door downstairs opening, I was so relieved. He came in, and I told him what had happened, so we went back upstairs, and that door was open.
1: Yes.
0: About a foot or so. And we looked inside, of course. We saw no one, nothing. And I can't explain why that happened to open that night that way. But in any case, I always, you know, gave me heart failure. But a postscript to all this is that within a year after we had moved out of that house, the old man downstairs in his 80s had died, and a young couple apparently had moved into the second floor, and we read in the paper that their baby had died in its crib.
1: Oh.
0: And they were on the second floor. And then, you know, I just had the strangest feeling that there was a very evil spirit in that house that was looking for a victim or something, and I almost feel that if I had gone up those stairs that night when I heard that door open, that I could have been that victim.
1: Oh, well, that's...
0: That was, honest to God, a really spooky house.
1: I understand, and I heartily appreciate your story.
0: Okay.
1: It was a good one. Thank you. That was a good one. Why is it, do you think, that people always compulsively, almost, do what they've been instructed not to do? Why, I joked about, you know, in the horror stories where they always go directly to the basement. It kills me. No, I screamed, no, not the basement. They open the door and down they go, where they're eaten alive by something, inevitably. But even in real life, listen to that lady. Listen to the story we just got. Something told her not to do that, and what's the first thing she did? She forced herself to do it. Maybe the answer is that we want to return to a rational thought pattern. If something disturbs us, we want to deny it. We want a rational explanation for it. So instead of caving into the natural fear of the moment over what just happened, you proceed to try to get a rational, oh, it was the cat, or something like that. You search automatically, or you feel a compulsion to go and search for a rational explanation. That might make sense. Top of the morning on our first-time caller line, you're on the air.
2: Hi, is this Art?
1: Yes, it is. Welcome to the program. Where are you, please?
2: I am in Seattle.
1: Seattle, Washington, all right.
2: It's the most livable city in the nation, and I don't care what the people in Cincinnati say. Hey, we're talking about spooky, eerie, weird kind of stuff happening.
1: That's true.
2: Well, I have a story for you that probably won't send goosebumps up your spine. It'll probably make you go, oh, isn't that sweet, if that's possible. I had an aunt that I was very, very close to, actually a great aunt, very close to her. She was kind of, I just always kind of looked up to her in life. She was kind of my...
1: Sure, mentor.
2: My mentor, thanks. And I had gone out to the cemetery, as I do once a month, to put flowers on her grave and kind of trim the grass and all that.
1: Right.
2: And as I was driving around the curve, you have to go downhill and around a curve to get out of the cemetery, she ran out in front of my car, and I thought, no, I'm seeing things, but when somebody runs out in front of your car, what do? You slam
1: on the brakes.
2: I got rear-ended by two other cars, one of them being the security guard at the cemetery. I jumped out of the car thinking,

0: thinking, oh my God, I'm going to pay for this one through the nose. Went back to make sure the people in the other two cars were okay, and both of them said, well, that woman shouldn't have run out in front of you like that. And I said, well, you saw her too? And they said, of course we saw her. And I said, well, I don't really remember what she looked like. I knew what she looked like, but, you know, I wanted to check things out.
1: Now, when you went around to check the front of your car, there was, I take it, no woman.
0: There was no dent. I mean, I didn't hit her. She just kind of ran out in front of the car, across the street, and up this hill towards where there's kind of some woods. And everybody, there was a family in the car behind me and the security guard, all saw exactly the same person. A year after that, I went to the cemetery, drove down the hill, went around the corner, and the same exact thing happened again. And I was rear-ended.
1: You're wrong. This
0: Another
1: is,
0: car.
1: You're wrong, sir. This is a goosebump story.
0: They saw the same person. And I guess the point that I'm getting at is I see my aunt all the time. I see her when I'm in town. I don't know if it's somebody that looks like her. But I just feel that she has a lot to do with the things that have been happening in my life. I feel like she's always guiding me.
1: Yeah, do you tend to see her at critical junctures in your life?
0: You know, that's funny you should say that. A month ago I was in the hospital facing major surgery, and the door opened one night, and she came in and sat on the bed, took my hand, and said, the doctors are wrong. They've misdiagnosed you. You need to tell them that. The next morning, I asked the doctor to rerun tests because I felt something wasn't right, and sure enough, the tests had come out wrong, and I didn't need surgery.
1: So, oh, man. All right, sir, I've got to run. We're out of time, but believe me, that's a prime.
0: Your watch, she's there, and she's taking care of me, so I have a good guardian angel.
1: Thank you for the call. My gosh, what a story. Didn't mean to cut you off, but we're out of time. And I think we got the substance of your story. And believe me, sir, you're wrong. That's a big goosebump story. Big goosebump story. That's incredible. Of course, it might be some evidence that there are spirits of all temperaments. In other words, spirits not only that are evil, spirits that are helpful. Or loving may be there as well. Spirits of all kinds. Kind of like a cross-section of the people that we've got on the planet right now, eh? Good morning. Line 2, you're on the air.
2: Yes, good morning.
1: Good morning.
2: I wanted to tell you something that you just keyed my mind after listening to everyone else.
1: Well, these have already been some pretty good stories, haven't they?
2: Yes, they have. In 1955... we had moved from Ely, Nevada, which is a very famous mining town, et cetera, a very old town. And we had moved over to Provo, Utah in 1953. And in 1955, on December the 18th, I woke up with a terrible dream that someone in the family had died. And I didn't know who it was. And I immediately keyed on to my cousin, who was still residing in the same town in Ely. And so I called her that night, and I asked her how everything was going and everything. And they, you know, there were three kids in the family then, or four kids in the family then, and her mother was pregnant with number five. And she said, well, everything's fine, you know. And I said, well, I was going to call and wish a Merry Christmas. And on December 21st, I woke up. And it was some ridiculous hour, like 12:30 or something, and I'm in school, and I'm a young person. Mm-hmm. And I said, somebody's gone. And I laid awake and waited for the phone to ring. And it rang, and it was my cousin's uncle had died in a car accident.
1: Mm.
2: And I thought, oh, wow, this is pretty weird, you know. And then I had been experiencing other things throughout my life. And during 1970, I was visited in my mirror by my father, my biological father, who I did not know was deceased.
1: That would scare me to death. That might scare me to death. To look in a mirror, I hear stories like these, ma'am, and that would really fright me. How solid did the vision seem to be?
2: Well, the first thing was, it was a new home. Well, it was new to me and my husband, and of course my first child was born while we were there, and I was pregnant with my second child. And we had just bought this new bedroom set and set it up and everything. And my husband was away a lot. He was active in mining and stuff. And all of a sudden, just out of a clear blue sky, I woke up and I saw this strange light. It was like light in the mirror.
1: Mm-hmm.
2: And it got brighter and brighter and brighter. And I got scared. I really did.
1: I understand.
2: And all of a sudden, it just like it came out of the mirror, and there was my biological father. I had not seen him since I was
1: old. Wait a minute. Wait a minute. It came out of the mirror?
2: Out of the mirror.
1: In a solid form?
2: In a solid form. And it was my biological father, and I had never seen him since I was 3 years old.
1: And you had a conversation with this man?
2: Yes, I did. Yes, I did. And what he said not to be afraid. And he said, kiss the children for me. And it brought tears to my eyes. I was so frightened, and yet I was at peace. It was just amazing.
1: Believe me, I understand that cross of emotions. I've got to go. Thank you so much for the story. Did you hear her voice at the end? Did you hear that? Do you believe that, lady? I do. Do you believe these stories? I do. Do you understand what it means? I think I do. Is there life after this one? I think there is. Are these things we don't understand? They certainly are. Are they a little frightening? They absolutely are. All I can conclude so far is that in the matter of somebody's death, which is violent or is unexpected, or in the manner of somebody who dies and has something that they must do, something they didn't finish, somebody they didn't say goodbye to, somebody they wanted to tell that they loved before they left and didn't get a chance to. Children that are left behind that you wanted to be sure understood that you loved them, because what could be more important at that time? Really nothing. Does all this add up to life after death? I think that it does. That's why we do these programs. Good morning, everybody. You're listening to Coast to Coast AM from Las Vegas.

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1: If you're just tuning in, we are exploring areas that some would say we ought not. Ghosts, the paranormal, things that people have seen and heard. If you'd like to be part of it, pick up a telephone and join in. You're back on the air, sir.
2: Hi, thank you, Art. As I was saying, this house out in Marinwood, after all this activity started taking place in the house, now they haven't had any sightings. You don't have to see something to be haunted. A lot of poltergeist activity, they don't see things. Mm-hmm. But electrical sockets burning out, doors getting slammed. Her father came out to the house. He is in construction, a contractor. Did some work on the sockets, and toasters would plug in, and then they'd burn out. One day, a woman friend of hers came over to pay her a visit. Comes into the house, has a small 3 or 4 year old child. The child says he sees a lady in the hallway.
1: Oh.
2: A little while later, he's playing in the hallway. Door slams shut. The woman, the mother of the child, and the woman who owns the house, it takes them 20 minutes to get the door unstuck, at which point the mother becomes hysterical. The little kid is scared because the lady was, he had felt or thought he had seen the lady there. They finally did get the door unstuck. There was no reason for the door being stuck. Mother and child left the house, haven't been back since. Theory. You were talking about how a lot of these people get separated from their bodies. The Indians and a lot of people believe that people who are addicted to drugs or drink alcohol get separated from their spirit.
1: I've heard that.
2: Now, if somebody gets separated from their spirit because of drug abuse, or they weren't ready to leave because they've died a violent death, then I think if they don't, if there's that separation of body and spirit like that, or the Indians say it'll punch, drugs and alcohol will punch holes in your spirit. If you beat your spirit up or yourself up, you may wind up being grounded here.
1: Well, that would seem to happen, wouldn't it? I mean, story after story after story.
2: And like I say, they looked into it, and they had found out that, yes, a woman had died there years earlier. And then later on, they looked into it and discovered that, well, the cause of death was a heroin overdose. And this is one very angry spirit. Some people get in that house, and they're fine. Some people aren't, go in there, and they aren't fine.
1: Well, if it does punch holes in the spirit, that's a big hole.
2: Now, they tried to get my girlfriend to babysit out there, house sit, rather, and when she found out about the house, she didn't want to go. And so there's some sensible information for your listeners, too.
1: I appreciate it. I appreciate it, sir, and I appreciate the call. Thank you.
2: Okay, bye.
1: Right, bye. You know, you ask yourself that question, would you go into a haunted house if you knew it was haunted, if the story was that it was haunted? And there were spirits lingering there. Would you go in? Top of the morning, you're on the air, Coast to Coast AM with Art Bell. Where are you calling from, please?
3: Hi, Art. Salt Lake City.
1: Salt Lake City, yes.
3: Listen, sir, I'd like to interject a note of caution from the cultural mecca of all that is the United States.
1: All right.
3: First of all, with the death of Vincent Price, I want to say you made it into my top four American heroes, sir.
1: Oh, well, thank you.
3: All right. Anyway, listen, I had an experience with a Ouija board, and just a note that the, you know, biblically, I don't know how you feel about Christianity, but the scriptures do tell us that that ghosts, you know, the spirits of the dead do not come back to haunt the living. In fact, they're demons taking manifestations in order to fool the relatives of those who have already passed on. So
1: how then, if that's the case, do you account for some of the stories like we've heard this morning, the lady with the car and no brakes, spirits that seem to be those of departed loved ones that are here to help?
3: Well, a lot of times, you know, you don't have the full stories. A lot of these spirits may be, you know, intending to appear as benevolent, when in fact the intentions may be very malign. I that's not what I wanted to talk about. I want to give you my own experience very quickly.
1: Sure.
3: What I was doing is I was playing with a Ouija board alone, long time ago.
1: Bad idea.
3: And I began having an argument with the planchette. Well, you know, I thought, oh, this is nonsense. This is my own energy, and, you know, there's nothing in this. And at one point, every time that I would push the planchette to the S, the phone would ring. And so I asked the, you know, I asked the board if it were in fact ringing the phone, and it moves to the yes position. Well, I ran across the room to answer the phone. The phone kept ringing, and there was this. It was a crackling line. It sounded the voice was distant, miles away.
1: Yes.
3: Ancient voice, and it says, "You shall." And I didn't have the guts to listen to it. I hung the phone up. And for the next 7 years, this phenomena have been happening in my life. For example, I'll pass by cars.
1: Haven't you forevermore, if I can stop you, wondered, you shall what?
3: I don't know. I don't know.
1: How could you hang up?
3: I really did not want to know. I didn't want to hear what it was going to say.
1: Okay.
3: But it is a warning. Don't, I've had an aversion to the paraphernalia of the occult ever since. And I think, you know, there is...
1: I have a lot of respect for Ouija boards. I've had an experience with one myself, and I won't even talk about it.
3: Well, as I said, it may answer your question of whether or not you would spin around and see what it was there that was manifesting itself, or go into a haunted house. I've done it since the experience, but in every case, I've rooted.
1: I appreciate your call, sir.
3: Certainly. Have a good morning.
1: All right. That's Salt Lake City with a caution, and a well-given caution it was, too, I might add. Well, given caution, you be careful. There are lots of things out there that we don't understand. And I think the possibility exists that a Ouija board is just inviting trouble. Line 3, you're on the air.
4: Hi, Art. How are you doing?
1: Fine, sir. Welcome to the program.
4: Real good show tonight.
1: Thank you.
4: Say, I have a question. That caller that called last hour about the glowing gravestone?
1: Yes.
4: There's a phenomenon called St. Elmo's Fire.
1: Yes. Mm-hmm. But St. Elmo's Fire tends not to return predictably to the same place again and again.
4: Yeah. During a...
1: Not saying it wasn't. I'm just saying that on many occasions, the caller said he saw this glowing gravestone and that it would be St. Elmo's Fire... That many times is not probable.
4: That's true, but that'd be something you really would want to see once, and I think that'd be about it.
1: That'd do me.
4: Yeah. Well, take it easy.
1: All right. Thank you. Just wanted to suggest that possibility. I guess. Hi, on the first time caller line, you're on the air.
5: Yeah. Hi.
1: Where are you, sir?
5: I'm in Alaska.
1: Alaska. All right.
5: I was in the United States Marine Corps, and I was a sniper. And I was I went to Grenada, and I got hit in the knee with a bullet. And from pictures in the family, it was my great-great-grandfather in a Civil War uniform that sat down and froze my leg, and the Grenada is a jungle, and he said, "Everything will be okay, boy. Everything will be okay." And this first time I've talked about it, other than to the military psychologist, and...
1: All right, if you don't mind, I want to be sure I understand. You were part of the invasion force. You were a sniper. You were in Grenada.
5: Yeah, my job was to make sure nobody, none of the Cubans, got into the students at the university.
1: Uh-huh. And so you were stationed there, and you were just going to take them out if you had to.
5: Yes.
1: And
5: an anti-sniper... got me. My A-gunner ended up getting him.
1: Hit you in the leg?
5: Yeah, in the knee.
1: Oh, God.
5: Well, it went from the knee, at the end of my military career, went from the knee up around the pelvis bone and out the other ankle. The bullet traveled my whole...
1: What a horrible injury.
5: Yeah, it hurt. Very much so.
1: And so you were laying there?
5: Yeah, I instantly fell. There was nothing I could do. And, like I say, through pictures of the family photo album, it was he was in the Civil War, and it'd be three great-grandfathers, sat down and froze my leg. My leg was frozen, not cauterized, it was frozen.
1: Frozen.
5: The whole wound, which is something nobody's been able to explain. And he said, "Everything will be okay now, boy. Everything will be okay."
1: And left?
5: Yeah.
1: That's eerie. What did the medics say?
5: Medics, they were just asking me what we'd done, how we'd done this, where did we get ice. Nobody could understand. The psychologist told me that it was in the lust of battle, and that I'd lost a lot of blood, and that I wasn't sure what was happening. But my spotter, who is also a sniper, he felt something cold as he was taking the other man out, and he has shot before. It wasn't, you know, it's not the coldness you feel when you take a man out.
6: I understand.
5: It was completely different, and, you know, I was scared, but at the same time, there was this great feeling of security and just the joy of knowing that I had a family member there. Because I really thought that I'd, you know, the pain that I was feeling, I knew where I was, I knew where the bullet went out. I didn't know what the damages were.
6: That's the most incredible story I've ever heard, and I really appreciate your call, sir. Thank you. Wow. For that one, I'll take a quick break. We'll be right back. Good morning. You're on the air. Coast would have been. You were a dial tone. Spirit of a dial tone. Wild card line 3, you're on the air.
7: Hello, Art.
6: Hello.
7: Yes, I have a... This is Mark from Anderson, California.
6: Hi, Mark.
7: Yeah, I had a situation that happened a couple years ago. I was sitting at a friend's house, and it was about 1 o'clock in the morning. And we were sitting there talking about, you know, people that we've known throughout our lives. And I was sitting in a chair, and all of a sudden, I bent over in extreme pain. I mean, it took me to the floor, out of the chair onto the floor on my right side. And then I kind of got a headache, and we were just, for some reason, my friend Craig and I both noted the time.
6: Right.
7: The thing that was strange was the next day, my friend was looking through the paper and noticed that a friend of mine had been killed. I used to work at a convenience store, and she used to come in, and her parents didn't really listen to her, and I was kind of like her mentor. I was her sounding board, you know, whenever she had problems.
6: Mm-hmm.
7: And he told me that this young lady named Kelly had died. And I knew the area where she had been hit by a car. I knew that much. And I went out into the area, and I was just kind of walking around. By feel, I found the area where she was hit, just through whatever I have in myself that told me this is it.
6: You just knew it.
7: I just knew it. And we were kind of kicking around, and we saw one of the sheriff's deputies' car go up there, and I went and flagged him down and asked him if he had been working the night she got killed.
6: Mm-hmm.
7: And he said yes, and I told him that she was a friend of mine, and I said to him, I know this is going to sound morbid, but what side of her body did the truck impact her on? He told me that the initial strike hit her on the right side, fracturing her pelvis. She flipped up over the truck and landed on her head and was killed immediately.
6: Hmm.
7: Now, this was within 5 minutes. This was the night before that I fell over. This was in 5 minutes of that time that the time of death was pronounced. And my belief is that she said came to me and said goodbye. And it was just too weird. And a friend of mine, if you'd like, he was there. I told him if he would like, he could call back and verify, because he was there. And he was kind of freaked out as the couple days where we talked to the sheriff's deputy and stuff.
6: I'm just convinced it happens. People and, come back. People do come back, and they do say goodbye.
7: My friend and I are researching a book on, we're going to be writing a book basically on poltergeist and demonology. And I was wondering if either I could give you an address that people could write letters to, because we're looking for input, or if you'd prefer that I mailed it to you.
6: Well, if I were you, I would roll a tape on this program.
7: Okay. Well, I realize.
6: All right. Otherwise, I'll see what I can do.
7: Okay.
6: All right. Thank you. You might want to. You really might want to get a copy of this program. Because these are some of the most serious stories that I've ever heard. And I don't know where you could go to get a better rendition of stuff that'll just put the hackles right down your back. This is pretty good this morning. Good morning. On our first-time caller line, you're on the air. Where are you, please?
8: I'm calling from Denver.
6: Welcome to the program.
8: Thank you. Art, I want to tell you that Ouija board, if you mess with that, It happened to me when I was 9 years old. It's an entrance for a satanic spirit to enter your body. And Dr. Ken Olson, who was on the Maury Povich show...
6: Maury Povich.
8: Mm-hmm. Yes, sir. Thank you. He was the person that released that terrible demonic spirit. And it happened to me when I was 9 through age 54, the worst type of satanic deprivation that could ever enter a human body. And I'm telling you, leave it alone. Don't allow anyone to touch or be around or play around with the Ouija board. Because if you don't have someone like Dr. Ken Olson, who is an exorcist, a vessel of Jesus Christ, he is an instrument of God, to pray to release that, it can cause the worst type of nightmares that you could ever have, and the worst type of life that you could ever have. And I want to tell you the truth, then, your listeners, to never be around the Ouija board or allow any type of activity.
6: Well, I'm glad you gave everybody else the caution. I don't need it. Believe me, I've got that caution. Thank you for the call. That's Denver. And heed what that man says. Ouija boards are bizarre things that do seem to, you know, hate to use the word door, open the door, but open a channel, open a conduit for things that you really don't want around you. Line 3, you're on the air. Good morning.
9: Okay, I'm calling from Reno.
6: Reno, oh, KOH, yes.
9: And this concerns the old mining camp of Virginia City, where the big mines, excuse me, the big mines been abandoned for many years, but there are 700 miles of shafts and tunnels and drifts and windows underground.
6: Yes, sir.
9: 200 miles in a big labyrinth. And I was having lunch with my parents in Virginia City, and knocking at the back door, and there came an old friend of my dad's, very agitated, a big lump in his forehead, and it was split, just cut, and the blood was coming down. So folks patched him up, and he, like many of the old retired miners, he liked to roam through the abandoned mines, take samples out and stuff like that. And he was in the mine called the Ward Mine, southeast of Virginia City.
6: Is that W-A-R-D, Ward?
9: Yes.
6: Uh-huh.
9: And I think I just see he had his carbide lamp in his hat. And he turned the corner and came down a corridor. There, you know, kind of illuminated, was a man buried up over, almost to his head in cave-in dirt. His arms were free, and he was shaking them and waving his head back and forth. His face was contorted, and obviously a cave-in there. Our friend was so startled that he turned around and started to run timber over the top, over the roof of the mine, and he ran into it. That's where he got that knock on the head. Well, when he told the story around town, people just laughed and said, well, he must have bumped his head first and had a...
6: Yeah, sure, sure.
9: Several years later, some mining engineers were looking at the maps of the old mines, and they were examining the Ward, and it has all the details. And said, my goodness, there was a fatal cave-in in the tunnel number so-and-so, and that was the one.
6: That is really eerie.
9: True.
6: That's really eerie. I understand, sir. I understand. I really thank you for the call.
9: Okay, Art.
6: And so there you go. There is a mining story. A man buried almost to his head, who had died violently and quickly and unexpectedly. The worrisome part, of course, of that is, if that is to be the manner of your death or mine, would we be forever trapped here on Earth in such a... destined to repeat such a gruesome experience again and again, though it wasn't something that was from some deviant behavior that we had exhibited, but simply the unlucky moment of a mine caving in on us. Line one, you're on the air.
10: Morning, Art. I thought I'd give you a call. Been listening to these programs. I'll give you an experience. A couple of years ago, coming in on 163, I was approaching Level Canyon turnoff. And you know where the old Christmas tree used to be?
6: Yes.
10: Okay, it was right after that fire. It was lightning, and we were joking around as we were driving. And I said, you know, and defiantly, like, just show me that you're out there. And a couple times the lightning struck, and so finally again I said, you know,
6: just show me that you're out there, meaning God?
10: Well, a superior being, yeah.
6: Oh,
10: God, who knows?
6: Listen, would you hold through my break? It's a good place to break it anyway.
10: Okay.
6: All right. Show me you're out there. Prove it.

0: 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Please do not call.
1: If you've got the guts, turn off the lights, turn your radio on, and join us. 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I'm Art Bell. Back now to line one. You're back on the air again, sir.
2: Okay, thank you. Well, anyway, to make a long story short, we were just joking around, and again, like I said, it sort of was like a challenge, you know, make me a believer. And about that time, literally, two bolts of lightning came right across the front of the truck and hit the side of the road about, maybe 400 yards up from where we were traveling. And it was just like out of a Star Wars. I mean, it was one bolt from one side of the car and one from the other. And we pulled over and sat there for about 5 minutes and drove on up to Mountain Pass. And like I said...
1: Tell me something. Had you said this mentally, crying out, or had you said it aloud?
2: We were talking about, and in the conversation, I said it out loud. I told him, I said, Bill, I said, you know, just show me out there, God, if you're out there, make me a believer. And, you know, a couple strikes around us, but then, that was close. Give me another sign. Make sure that you can hear me, you know.
1: Well, I'm glad you didn't ask for absolute proof.
2: Well, tell you what, I've never asked for something again that I didn't want.
1: Oh, man, what a story. Now, how has this affected you, and how has it affected Bill?
2: Well, we talk about it occasionally, and like I said, we just look at each other and shake our heads. And like I said, to me, it's a thing in life now. I don't ask for anything that, you know, in a joking manner anymore.
1: It's been said, be careful what you wish for.
2: Yeah, it might come true.
1: Thank you for the story. Take care. That's that was quite a story. That's a local story, too. That's a road I travel every day. And it's a dark road. And it's a dangerous road that I travel, Highway 160. I do about 120 miles a day on it. There have been a lot of people killed. There are a lot of crosses placed on the roadside to designate the place where it's occurred. But I've never seen anything. Not yet. Good morning. On the first time caller line, you're on the air.
3: Hi, I'm calling from Genoa, Nevada.
1: Where in Nevada?
3: Genoa.
1: Genoa, Nevada.
3: Oh, Genoa.
1: Genoa. Where is that?
3: It is just about 10 miles south of Carson City. It's the first Nevada settlement.
1: Very good.
3: And anyway, I was, this was about 2 years ago, my story. I'm a recovering alcoholic, and I was going out with a girl who had just got into recovery, and we were in... counseling, and we were doing a bunch of inner child work. And, you know, one of the reasons we got along so well, our therapist says, because we

0: kind of a, she was wearing shorts and a small halter top came up, and she was standing right next to my bed, and my eyes were wide open. And it was that my girlfriend is like, you know, a smaller version of her, right? And
1: yes.
0: And this girl, without opening her lips or anything, said, you know, to me, "I've come to play with Chris," who was like, and that's my name and my inner child. So anyway, this little girl is standing there, and she's talking to me. She says, "And I'm leaving. I'm moving. And I wanted to come and play." And so she starts taking off with this other little kid. I'm assuming it was me. And they're running, and all of a sudden then I don't see walls in my room or anything. I just see them out like in a field running.
1: Wow.
0: And I keep saying out loud to this girl who I had since not dated, "Gary, do you feel this?" I was wondering if there was a connection between her and me.
1: Right.
0: And I kept saying, do you feel this? Are you here? Do you, you know, are you seeing what I'm seeing?" And then after they got done playing, this went on for, I'm going to guess, 10 minutes. And then the little girl walked back up and said thank you, and that she was leaving, and that, you know, hopefully she would come back to see us again. And I had told her, I mean, I'm talking directly to this. She was transparent, but she was still standing right there. And I was telling her, I said, "You can come back anytime you want." It's not a fear thing. I was not afraid.
1: Why not?
0: Well, because she was...
1: I guess because it was somebody you knew, somebody you know.
0: Right, I think so. And she was just, you know, 8 years old, 9 years old, and just real shy, and you know...
1: I would like to think I could react as you did. I'm going to have to leave the line because we're out of time. I thank you for the call. I would like to think that I would react that way. And maybe, if it was somebody that I had known, somebody that I was comfortable with, and the experience felt benign, maybe I would be. But I'm not sure of that. Line two, you're on the air.
2: Hi, Art.
1: Hello.
2: You're in Las Vegas?
1: Yes, sir.
2: I'd like to relate an experience I had, but first I'd like to see if I can jog your memory. The last time I called in was a year or so ago, and you had put out a question over the air, and I think it's somewhat apropos of tonight also. The question that you put out was that night was, what do you think the purpose of life is?
1: That's right.
2: And I my call to you was a story that was related to me, and I told you at the time I wasn't sure I believed or accepted it. Is that we were, this is where I want to see if I can jog your memory, we were all gods and goddesses, and we had everything and could do everything, and so we decided to play a game, and the game was called life, and part of the rules of the game.
1: I remember.
2: Yeah, okay.
1: You're right. The question and tonight's topic go together very well. Go ahead now.
2: Some years ago, in the late 60s, I was living in Los Angeles, and I made a couple of acquaintances. They had a small business going. One was a writer, the other was a printer, an artist, and they had made up copies of a poster that they came up with. And in our dealings, they asked that would I sell the poster for them. I agreed to, and for a while I sold it around the Los Angeles area to bookstores and so on. And then they suggested, why don't you make a trip to the Bay Area, to San Francisco, and see how it'll go up there. It was during the time of the Haight-Ashbury things, during the hippie days.
1: Oh, I remember the time.
2: Uh-huh. And so I agreed to make the trip, and I went up there, and the evening that I arrived in San Francisco, before I decided to get a hotel room, I decided to eat in a restaurant, and then after that I went to a piano bar. I thought I'd just kind of rest for a while and listen to some music, and a fellow sitting next to me at the piano bar and I got to talking, and... I let him know that I was up from L.A., and he said, "Well, you don't have to get a hotel room. There's a house that I know of that isn't being occupied right now, and I've got the key, and you're welcome to use it." I went to the house, and it was on a street of the old Victorian homes that are so frequent in San Francisco. This was about the middle of the block, and it was the only one in a whole row of Victorian homes on that block that was set in from the others.

0: I thought that was interesting. I went up the porch and unlocked the door and turned on a light and went inside.
1: Right.
0: But as I entered, I got a very uneasy feeling in my gut. And as I got further into the place, into the house, that feeling got stronger. And I just figured, oh, well.
1: Uneasy as in you shouldn't be there?
0: Yeah, exactly.
1: All right, listen, we're short on time, so.
0: Oh, I wanted to get the story out. Anyway, so I walked into the kitchen, and which was all the way in the back, and there were multi-windows and a window door, and I opened the door and was going to step out, and I paused, and I looked down, and there were no stairs, and it was about 10 feet straight down. I then proceeded into the living room, and I've got a much more uneasy feeling.
1: We're about to run out of time.
0: I went up the stairs slowly, and I got to the head of the stairs. There were two bedrooms. I could not enter either of the bedrooms. I just had to leave. It was became unbearable to be there, even though my mind was saying, there's nothing wrong here, there's nothing wrong here. I just couldn't stay. It was extremely uncomfortable.
1: All right, we're going to have to hold it there. Thank you very much for the call, and good morning. Have you ever had that happen? Something inside of you so strongly compelling you to leave, telling you that something is urgently, terribly, profoundly wrong. Good morning. First time caller line, you're on the air.
2: Good morning, Art Bell.
1: Yes, where are you calling from?
2: This is Pavo.
1: Pavo in Canada. Yes, you have something that relates to all this, Pavo?
2: Yes, I do.
1: That's amazing. All right, let's hear it.
2: Usually, people that enter into my domain receive an eerie feeling when they see all of the murals and...
1: I can only imagine what your area looks like, Bob.
2: But there's one room in my house that is a shrine to you-know-who.
1: Hitler.
2: Yes. And when you walk in, the presence is so strong that the power... You feel the power.
1: Thank you, Pavo. That is Pavo, who is in Canada. He's up in the Edmonton area, I believe. And Pavo is a Nazi. And he really is a Nazi. And he was talking about what he does now. And his shrine, I don't have to be there to imagine what it is like. And I can easily imagine that it imparts the exact feeling that he was just talking about. Eerie. Wildcard Line 3, you're on the air. Good morning.
3: Morning, Mr. Bell, calling from Albuquerque.
1: Albuquerque, yes, sir.
3: Just a real quick story, not quite as heavy as most of them, but I guess I was about 2 years old. My father told me about this. I had a favorite uncle, and I can't really remember his name right now because, again, I was 2 years old, but we'll just call him Uncle Joe. So I guess out of the clear blue sky one day, I wanted to go see Uncle Joe, and they said, no, it's too far away. It's about a 100-mile drive or something. And this was back in the 50s, and I guess I had a fit, according to my father, and I just had to go see Uncle Joe, you know. So they decided that weekend to go see Uncle Joe, so we went up there and had a nice visit, and then a couple weeks later he died, you know. So then a short time later, say a couple months later, I wanted to go see another relative, and of course they didn't die, but my dad said they just about went crazy because they were afraid that something was going to go wrong with this relative.
1: In other words, they figured that you had some precognitive.
3: Yeah, they said after the first time they were afraid of picking up anybody's name. So it's just a short little story.
1: Oh, I appreciate it.
3: Get off the air because you get a lot of good stories. I don't want to.
1: Yeah, they've been some. There really have been some tremendous.
3: Excellent show.
1: Thank you. Yeah, I want to go see Uncle So-and-so. Quickly, call him, tell him to stay in bed today. I don't think it works like that, though. Do you? I think that things that are going to happen, happen. Don't you? Or do you think that that with the help of somebody who's been around before, some things that might happen otherwise would not or can be avoided? Like the lady with the story about the brakes. Line 3, you're on the air. Hello, line three. No, you're not. Wild card, line three. You're on the air.
4: Mark.
1: Yes.
4: I'm calling from Anchorage, Alaska.
1: Welcome to the program.
4: All right. I was wanting to tell you a little story here that happened to me about 3 years ago.
1: All right. Go right ahead.
4: All right. I was staying with some friends, and my mom lives up here in Anchorage, or in King Salmon, and she was telling me that she had a bad dream or whatever about me getting in a wreck over the weekend. And I was like, well, you know, just you know, shrugged it off or whatever, didn't think about it. And sure enough, the weekend came around, and I got in a really serious motorcycle wreck.
1: Oh.
4: And was in the hospital for a long time and everything, and she was in the hospital, and she was like, you know, she just couldn't believe that it actually happened or whatever. And she was sitting there trying to explain to me what really had went on that night, that she had the bad dream. And she said that someone had actually came to her that night while she was asleep or whatever and woke her up. She didn't know who it was, no face or nothing, or any kind of, and told my mother that I was going to die at the end of the week.
1: Really?
4: And she told me I was just supposed to get in a wreck or whatever, just try to be careful. And she didn't tell me I was going to die. She just told me I was going to get in a wreck. And she was like, tell me what.
1: Why? If she would tell you that, I'm curious. If she would tell you, be careful or you're going to be in a wreck, and she would go to all that trouble to caution you about that, why wouldn't she give you the original message and try to warn you away or try to change what was to be?
4: I really don't know. I'm just assuming she didn't probably want to worry me or scare me or whatever, because see, she's had these, I'm not saying she's psychic or nothing, but she'd done the same thing to her real father. Her real father was really deadly sick down in Florida, and no one knew anything about her. So she called down and talked to one of her sisters to go tell him to check on him. And sure enough, he went there. They went to check him out and everything, and he was, they found him on the floor, you know, and he was not in the greatest health or whatever. And it's just been a couple of weird coincidences or just something as definite. She's definitely got some sort of weird powers, not power, but just some sort of gift, I guess, or something.
1: I take it any similar caution given now, you would really...
4: Most definitely, yeah.
1: All right. Thank you very much for the call.
4: All right.
1: You take care from the state of Alaska. Line one, you're on the air.
5: Oh, it's me?
1: It's you.
5: Oh, hi.
1: Hi,
5: my name's Don. I'm a first-time caller.
1: Hi, Don.
5: And I'm coming from Vegas. I used to live out there in Pahrump, I have two quick stories, and both of them happened while I was living out there.
1: All right, go right ahead. It is a strange place.
5: Yeah. One of them, the first one is I was dating this girl in St. George, and I happened to be there late for one weekend, and I had to be back in Pahrump for work the next morning, but I was there too late, so I stayed the night at her house in their guest bedroom. And I had already gone to sleep, you know, the doors were shut and the lights were off and everything.
1: Right.
5: And for some reason I woke up and I looked towards the door, and I could see, I don't know, 3, 4, or 5 people looking in at me. So I rubbed my eyes and I thought, you know, I was seeing something. And after I rubbed my eyes, I saw someone standing next to me in the bed.
1: Hmm.
5: And you know how you can see, even though it's dark, you can still kind of see him.
1: Yes.
5: He had, I could tell he was blonde. And I was about to say something to him, ask him what he's doing, because it didn't appear to me that he might be a spirit.
1: Yes.
5: And just before I started to talk, he proceeded to fall on top of me. And I jumped back, and...
1: So you felt the physical presence?
5: No, I didn't feel it. I jumped back because I thought someone was going to fall on top of me. And as soon as he was about to fall on top of me, he disappeared.
1: And that was in Pahrump?
5: No, that was in St. George.
1: All right, and now you've got a story about Pahrump.
5: Yeah, I used to play football out there in Pahrump. I graduated in 82. I think I was a junior at the time.
1: All right, listen. hold on. I'm going to put you on hold. I'm going to do a newscast, and I'm going to come right back to you.
5: Okay.
1: All right, stay right there. And he's got a story about my hometown, Little Pahrump, Nevada, which I'm sure in large numbers is listening this morning. So all of you out in Pahrump, get ready, because here comes a story that comes from right there in town. It is a very odd place, and in Pahrump, Nevada, which is Nye County, there are brothels, for it is a legal business there. And in one of those brothels, there has for years and years and years been a ghost named Harold. We'll be back.

0: listening to a special replay of Coast to Coast AM with Art Bell. This program originally aired October 30th, 1993. Please do not call.
1: Once again, here I am. Hi, everybody. What a program this morning, huh? And it's all you. Thank you very much for a very, very unnerving, entertaining, provoking evening. We're telling ghost stories, real ghost stories. If you have one, feel free to join us. If you don't, sit back and listen. Turn out the lights if you dare and the radio up. And you may well may want to tell us as the morning wears on how you're doing. Line one, you're back on the air again.
2: Okay.
1: And now, Pahrump, Nevada.
2: Yeah. I was playing football for him, and I think I was a junior, and we had an away game. So I was on the varsity bus, and my sister was on the junior varsity bus. And for some reason, the junior varsity bus got way behind us. And so we showed up at the high school, and I had the car with me. And so I decided to just stay there and wait for my sister with the car. And after everybody had left, I got in the car, and I laid the seat back just to go to sleep. And then next thing I noticed, the bus, the JV bus came, and I could see people walking out. I could hear the voices. I recognized the voices. Then I woke up and looked out, and nothing was there. I didn't think much of it because, you know, I just thought, oh, I'm just dreaming.
1: Dreaming, yeah.
2: I went back to sleep, and I saw the exact same thing again. I saw the bus, saw the people getting out of the bus, heard the voices, but this time I knew I was dreaming, and I tried to wake up, and I had a hard time. But finally, I woke myself up, looked out, and there was nothing there. So then I decided to go back to sleep. You know, that was a little scary, but I went back to sleep, and I saw the exact same thing, only this time I saw my sister walk up to the side of the car. She had one of her friends with her, and she was asking to be let in. And this time, and I knew I was dreaming again, but this time I had a real hard time waking up. And finally I had to scream just to wake up. And that time I decided I'm getting out of here. And so I just went home and decided to wait for the phone call at home. And I've grown up in the country, so, you know, being out in the country alone at night never really bothered me, but this really did. And
1: I understand. I think it odd that you knew you were in a dream. I've never had that experience. My dreams have always been as reality until I woke up and knew. You know, when you wake up, you know you had a dream, right?
2: Uh-huh.
1: But I've never known in a dream that I was dreaming. That's odd.
2: And I lived about a half a mile from one of those houses of ill repute that you talk about. So you know how far I had to drive home from high school.
1: I do. I thank you for the call.
2: All right, thanks.
1: And, yes, indeed. I know the area. Good morning on our... you would have been. Wild card line 3. Instead, you're on the air. Hello.
3: Hello, Art. I have a little story. This goes back to... about the early 70s.
1: Where are you?
3: I'm calling from Linwood, Washington.
1: All right.
3: AVI. My name's
1: yes.
3: Tom. I was traveling across Nevada from Idaho down to California, and it was early in the morning, and I was outside of Winnemucca about 5:30 or 6 o'clock, and I was by myself, and I'm out of breath. Okay. As I was driving along, it was out in the desert area, and there was absolutely virtually uninhabited.
1: Right.
3: And a car came up behind me with two inhabitants who they started following right on my bumper. And I became concerned because it became apparent that they were really interested in getting me stopped. And they would pull up alongside and motion me over and things like that.
1: Mm.
3: And I was afraid that you know, I was afraid they were going to
1: assault you, rob you, whatever. Yeah, sure, that'd be natural.
3: So as we went along, this played out for several miles, and they kept motioning for me to pull over, and they'd come up alongside, and I became quite fearful. Well, the oddest thing happened. I had a flat tire, and I could feel the car start to sway.
1: Sure.
3: And I pulled up to a stop, and off to the right was a house. And this car pulled up along and stopped behind me, and I didn't know what to do. I was afraid to get out. And somebody came out of this house to a pickup that was running. I mean, this was the only house in the area. There was nothing else around.
1: Right.
3: And he walked out, and he looked. And one of the people in the car pointed to this guy, and then they went ahead and pulled on by me and took off. So I got out, and I looked at the man, and he was doing something around the pickup. And so I went ahead and got my tire out and changed it and went on my way. Well, this left, you know, it made me quite fearful.
1: Yes.
3: Well, on the way back from California back to Idaho, I looked for this place. I wanted to stop, and it left such a mark on me psychologically.
1: Sure.
3: I found the place. It was totally uninhabited. No windows, no doors. Just a little shack.
1: Yes. And what do you think happened to you?
3: I mean, I honestly don't know. I honestly feel that something something kept me from being harmed.
1: Something wanted to warn you.
3: Yes.
1: Well, that's
3: these two guys away is what happened.
1: That's quite a story. Thank you.
3: You're welcome.
1: Good morning. On our first time caller line, you're on the air. Good morning.
4: Yeah, good morning.
1: where are you, sir?
4: I'm in Reno.
1: Reno.
4: Hey, my name's John. I'm from, I'm in Sparks. I've been listening to your show on spooks and goblins here. And let me turn down this radio.
1: Actually turn it off all the way. Just extinguish it.
4: There, it's out.
1: Right.
4: And I got an interesting story. My wife used to, or my ex-wife used to dabble with Ouija boards and what have you, and I understand exactly how you feel. I can hear it in your voice, but we were horsing around with it one night, and the following weekend, I'd gone out fishing with a friend of mine and came back later that evening, and we watched TV for a while, and then we went to bed, I guess about 11:30, 12 o'clock at night. And the back door of the house and the front door of the house were in line with each other. And our bedroom was at the other end of the house.
1: Right.
4: And I was just dozing off, and I swore I heard the back door open. And somebody in heavy boots closed the door and walked through my kitchen.
1: Mm-hmm.
4: I went to my dresser drawer, and I grabbed my 9mm, and I took it out, and I'm standing in the hallway thinking, God, I hope I don't have to do this. I got locked and loaded, and I swung out into the hallway, and there was just enough residual light in the living room where I could see the silhouette of this individual, about 6'3", pretty stocky person. And I uttered some explicatives, deleted, and told him to freeze right where he was or I was going to dump him. And you remember the old window shades where you take and you pull them down, you let them go, and they just go up and spin around?
1: Very well, yes.
4: Yeah, well, that's exactly what happened to this silhouette.
1: Oh, you're
4: straight up.
1: Really? Just like a window?
4: Just like the old window shades. It just went straight up and vanished. And that was a very puckering experience, if you know what I mean.
1: I know what you mean.
4: And I'll never forget it. That we had other interesting happenings in that house, too. We had clocks that would mysteriously just slide off the shelf and drop onto the floor for no reason at all.
1: Well, this has been sphincter tightening enough for me.
4: Yeah. Oh, yeah. This is a really great show. I want to get off the air and listen some more.
1: All right. Thank you. Have a good morning. Oh, boy. That's pretty descriptive, like a window. Like that. That's the kind of thing that will put you on your knees for a while. Line 3, you're on the air.
5: Hi, Art. This is Chris in Carson City.
1: Hi, Chris.
5: I'm calling. This is a story that my brother told.
1: All right.
5: To me.
1: All right.
5: And I have no doubt that it's true. He doesn't engage in lying. But my brother was taken in that. First of all, my father passed away in June of 91, and he had a very sudden heart attack. I mean, I had dinner with him an hour before, and he was perfectly fine. We were joking, and
1: people always say that. He was fine.
5: He was, and we were joking about a local casino there where I like, and he didn't. He was saying, well, if I go in there to cash a check with you, I've got to take a shower because it's so greasy, you know. And he was just joking.
1: Yeah.
5: And it was very sudden. Nobody was expecting it. He died very quickly in his rocking chair eating a candy bar. And about 6 months later, my brother was taking a nap. He worked graveyard, and he had to sleep during the day. And he had somebody watching his children in the other room. Well, in his dream, he heard a phone ring. Now, he has no phone in his bedroom.
1: Mm.
5: But in his dream, he heard the phone ring, and he picks up the phone, and it's my father on the other end of the line. Now, my father was a compulsive gambler, and I think one of the things that killed him was the stress of having gambled away everything that he and my mom had.
1: Guilt.
5: And my brother said that he heard casino noises in the background, and the noises of slot machines, and he could tell that my father was calling from a casino.
1: Yes.
5: He said, I need to talk to you, and I need to make it quick. I've gambled away all my prayers, or I've cashed in all my prayers to make this call to you. And apparently, the way my dad said, the way my dad had it, people pray for you, and the prayers are part of the economy of this place where he was. And as many prayers as people prayed for you, that was the things that you could do. And he was using all his prayers to make this call. And he said, I have a message for you. He said, you're going to die within a year, but that's not the message. I have a more important message that I really need to get to you. And before he could get the message to my brother, the phone went dead, and my brother woke up. He came out of the room, and he didn't think much about it except that it was a dream and the stress of my father having passed away.
1: Mm-hmm.
5: And my little niece came in and said, Daddy, who called you, and why is there a phone in your room? And now, it's been 2 years. My brother isn't dead. And so I kind of discounted the whole thing, except that my mom said that there are different ways of dying. Now, when my dad died, my brother was always dependent on my dad for everything and never really could hold a job, never really could do anything. As soon as my dad died, my brother started going to college. He started getting work, getting a job.
1: Doing all the things that had your dad lived, he would have wanted him to.
5: Now, I think that my dad was saying that, hey, the old Dan is going to die in a year. There's going to be a new Dan. That's the way I see it, that there's a there's a totally different man, responsible, taking responsibility in his life, doing the things in his life that he should be doing.
1: I've got you. I've got
5: to
1: go.
5: I would like to know, though, what the other message was.
1: I can imagine. Thank you for the call. Thank you for the story, and a good one it was. Now, there's lots of ways to die. Line 1, you're on the air.
6: Good morning.
1: Good morning.
6: This is Joyce Button from Toppenish, Washington.
1: Hi, Joyce.
6: How are you doing this morning?
1: Fine. Just fine.
6: Good. Oh, well, first off, I wanted to tell you that I'm an Indian woman, and I really can identify with some of the things your callers have been saying. But I wanted to talk about Uncle Joe.
1: Uncle Joe, all right.
6: If you can remember that fellow.
1: Oh, I do very well, yes.
6: Okay. I was married in 1977 to a man that, well, they have a long book. I guess it dates back years and years ago. And really wasn't paying a whole lot of attention to what was going on in his life. But being an Indian woman, there's a lot of spirituality in my own family line. But I thought it was really strange is how both of us kind of came together and a lot of really weird things were happening in our life. Of course, we're not married anymore, thank God. But at the time, I didn't really understand what was going on with him, but looking back on it, I'm kind of scared that if I ever see him again, it'll be right before I die. because that fellow said, well, I got to go see Uncle Joe. Everywhere he went, and I know that his family, they were older, but he would go, like, to see, you know, he'd want to go see his aunt or his uncle or whatever, and right before he got there, they'd already be gone. And the same thing happened with a teacher that...
1: It would be just a sudden impulse. He didn't have these frequently, right? But when he did have them, somebody actually died?
6: Right. And I really wasn't paying it a whole lot of attention, you know, what was going on, until my foster father, who I was real close to, was he had a terminal illness, and we all knew he was going to pass away. He was dying of cancer over on Woodby Island. And I went over there, and I said, hey, I've got to go. I've got to get ready right now. And I threw my things together and took off. And I had this vision, one of the first visions I've had, and I've had quite a few since, but there was this airplane. It looked like a tiny toy airplane, and these three huge angels behind it. And then you could see inside this airplane and these passengers, but this one passenger, I couldn't see their face, and it was like a real tiny airplane, and he was wearing a gray jacket. Well, my husband had to work overtime and said that he couldn't go to see my father, and they were real close. Well, he came, so there was a knock at the door, and I looked out, and there he was, and I really didn't think anything of it, and I opened up the door, and there was this terrible feeling of death that just went right through me. And my foster brother, who was a nurse, literally ran down the hall, and he said, no, let me get him ready for you first. And I just got terrified, and I took a look at his face, and I said, well, let's go across the street and see the kids, because they were staying at the neighbors. And halfway through the clearing, I felt my father die. And I just felt so horrible when I felt his spirit, you know, just leave. And, of course, I knew my dad was dead, and I went and tried to get him involved with looking, you know, seeing the children. When we got back, my mom was having a glass of pie cherry wine. Dad had always made wine himself, and she looked right at my husband's face, and she just with hate in her eyes, and she said, well, he's dead, you know, like he had been the one to kill him. And all of a sudden, I remember that vision of that gray coat, and I looked at my husband. He was wearing that gray jacket, and it was him. He was coming, you know, in that tiny plane. And that's how he had gotten there. He had flown there, chartered a small plane to come into Woodby Island, taken a taxi and come to the house. And all of a sudden, all the pieces fit together, and I looked back and I thought, oh my God, you know, he told me that he was going down the hall right before his father died.
1: Well, listen, we're out of time, but if ever a woman had reason not to see an ex, if you hear he's on the way to visit you, I'd grab the nearest passport and be headed out.
6: I think I will.
1: All right, thank you.
6: Thanks.
1: Bye-bye. And while we're on the subject of airplanes, I have a very good friend that works for one of the major airlines in this country, maybe the biggest airline, actually. And there are some planes, and I'm intentionally not going to tell you which airline it is. Actually, they've made movies about it. But because of the violent nature of airplane crashes, companies that have been in the business for a very long time and have had crashes know planes are haunted. There are some bone-chilling stories to be told about haunted airplanes. And because I don't want to compromise something that's been told to me, I'm not going to pass it on to you. I'm just going to say, believe it. There are some airplanes that are that have more flying than just the paying passengers. Let me put it that way. Good morning. On the first-time caller line, you're on the air.
7: This is Alan from Birmingham, Alabama.
1: Alan from Birmingham. Hi, Alan. How you doing?
7: Still doing the stuff on the ghost stories?
1: Oh, we sure are, Alan.
7: All right. Well, I got one for you.
1: All right.
7: All right. Me and my best friend, ever since we met, we've been having, like, strange occurrences happening whenever we're around each other.
1: Right.
7: And, you know, we could, like, know what each other's thinking, and if something happens to one of us, you know, the other knows about it and things like that.
1: Sure.
7: Well, he joined the Army about 2.5 years ago.
1: Alan,
7: yeah.
1: I have a break coming up right now. Might I ask that you hold through it so we can get your whole story in?
7: Okay.
1: All right, good. Stay right where you are. That's Alan in Birmingham, Alabama. Back with us.

0: 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This program originally aired October 30th, 1993. Please do not call.
1: Welcome back, everybody, to a night of, well, she expressed it well. I'm Art Bell, and this is Coast to Coast AM, back to Birmingham, Alabama now. Good morning. You're back on the air. Thanks for waiting.
2: Yeah, all right. Okay. So, me and my best friend Lance, it's like, you know, we always kind of have, like, sort of like the same dreams and stuff, but we was always wondering how this happened and stuff. So, he got hurt while he was in basic training, and he had a convalescence leave, and I was living in Huntsville at the time.
1: Right.
2: And we was always wondering why this was happening and everything, and one night, about 3 o'clock in the morning, all these dogs in the neighborhood started barking, and, you know, we was wondering what was going on. So we walked outside and looked around and couldn't see nothing. All of a sudden, we looked up in this tree, and there was these red glowing eyes. It was real freaky.
1: Red glowing eyes?
2: Yeah. Okay. And about that time, the dogs shut up, and the whole neighborhood went black. We come found out the next day, all Southeast Huntsville was in a blackout. And all of a sudden, there was this white Bengal tiger, it was like a shadow, walked up in the yard.
1: Yes.
2: And all of a sudden, it transformed, and this man, he was Egyptian. And he said his name was Ptolemy, which I found out there was a real, he was an Egyptian astrologer, a mathematician named Ptolemy, lived back in 300 AD or something like that. And he told us that, what he was, who he was, and everything, and that things like this would happen, and sooner or later he would tell us why and show us why. And ever since then, we like have dreams about him and everything, and it's real weird because we'll like be dreaming.
1: So he, in other words, he's never really left you.
2: Right. It's like he said he'd be there to protect us and things like that. And Lance has had occurrences where he's protected him while he's been in Germany and everything. But one of the strangest ones was last Christmas he was at home, and me and him was out sitting in the living room and was going to leave and go outside down to his parents' house. And what happened is I went to open the door, and as soon as I opened the door, it's like both me and him went flying back into the middle of the living room. The door shut, and about 20 seconds later, a car came by with a drive-by shooting.
1: Oh. Well, that's quite a story.
2: Yeah. It's kind of freaked us both out.
1: I understand, and I thank you for adding to the series of stories this morning.
2: Yeah. But thing about it is he's in Germany, I'm here, we've been both having real weird dreams lately, and I talked to him about 4 days ago. He's telling me about his dreams and the same ones I'm having.
1: Well, maybe there's more to go to this story. Keep us informed, all right?
2: All right.
1: Thank you, my friend. Line 2, you're on the air.
3: Good morning, can you hear me?
1: I can hear you, but not well.
3: Let me see if I can make it better. Can you hear me now?
1: Oh, much better, yes.
3: Okay. What I'm going to tell you, I've never told anyone before. It's started many years ago. I was born in 1949 in April. In April 5th, 1952, 5 days before my third birthday, my older brother died. The only memories I really have of him is him laying in his coffin. He was buried 2 days before my third birthday, and on my third birthday, he came back and talked to me. Now, I was a very little child, but I remember that very clearly. Since that time, and I'm 44 years old now, every April 10th, no matter where I have been in this world, he always comes back and talks to me again.
1: How? I mean, what form does he take? How does this happen?
3: He looks exactly like he did the day he died. He looks like a four-year-old child. And it doesn't matter where I am. When I was in Vietnam, it doesn't make any difference. All I have to do is be by myself for even just a few seconds. On my birthday, he always comes and talks to me, and he always tells me. He doesn't tell me anything that, you know, is really revealing anything. He just tells me if everything's going to be okay and not to worry about it.
1: How do you handle that? I mean,
3: well, it's been ever since I was a little tiny child, so it's normal for me. I mean, I don't tell anybody about this. I wouldn't be telling you if it wasn't on the.
1: What about your parents?
3: What who I am?
1: I know. What about your parents?
3: As far as I know, they never have any. Nobody's like he always told me to not tell anybody. So I don't. I've never heard anybody else say anything about it. So I don't know. I just know that he talks to me every April 10th on my birthday.
1: That's incredible. I'll tell you, I'm honored that you decided to tell us.
3: Well, like I say, I wouldn't tell you if you could know who I am, because he told me not to tell anybody. But like this, where you can't know who I am, it's okay.
1: Thank you for the story.
3: You're welcome.
1: Good morning. Well, what do you think about that? Sound credible to you? Sound like someone who was just calling to jerk our chain? I don't think so. Same way I feel about most all the calls we've had this morning. This has been very good. If you've listened to all this, I think that you've got to be sitting there wondering about all this. Hi there. First time caller line, you're on the air. Hello? No, are you there? Last chance.
4: Yes.
1: You are. Where are you, sir?
4: I'm calling from Denver.
1: Denver, Colorado. Welcome to the program.
4: Yes. One thing about the ghost story thing, I was hardly ever a believer. Growing up as a Christian, I was for the most part taught not to believe in that. Back in 1984, I was dating a lady, and she had told me that through some friends of the family, she had the opportunity to go out to an old farmhouse south of the Denver area, and there was an opportunity for her to pick up some old leaded glass, some light fixtures, and some chandeliers from an old farmhouse that was on the property out there. So I agreed to go out there with her. We had gone to the old boarded up farmhouse, and bear in mind, all of the windows and the doors had been boarded over with 2x4s. And I went to the front door. She was staying in the car. It was, probably about zero out, and this was the first part of November. But we had got inside the house and went in there, and we were looking around at the different ornate fixtures that were in the home. And I looked into the kitchen, and I thought I could see a little boy about 4 or 5 years old. And I looked over there, and for a brief second, I was sure that I thought I saw a little boy there.
1: Mm-hmm.
4: And it just came and went. And I didn't think, at the time, I thought, well, maybe I was just imagining it. Well, another 5 minutes went by, and we were walking through there, and I looked over to Shelley, and I said, you know, I thought I saw a little boy in here. And she said, oh, don't worry about it. You're dreaming, this, that, and the other. And I walked into another adjoining room where the chandelier was, and had grabbed a little step stool and was getting ready to get up on that. Shelley let out this blood-curdling scream and came running in, and she said, there's a little boy in here. And I said, I thought I saw something too. So we walked around on the bottom floor of the old farmhouse, and I said, if you'll be real quiet, if we could hear him running through here, you know, we might be able to grab him and find out what's going on, because if these temperatures, the little guy is going to freeze to death in here.
1: Mm-hmm.
4: We searched through the house, the stairway. I was standing by the stairway to the second floor, so I know that nobody could have walked past me. And we just decided at that time that maybe we both saw something, or possibly a cupboard door or something caused shadow.
1: Mutual hallucination, something.
4: Apparently, and we didn't think too much about it at that time. Well, I had taken the fixture down and had deglazed some cabinet doors that had the beveled glass in it. And we went outside, and I ran into a friend of mine who works for the power company. And he had saw my rig out there, and he was sitting out in his pickup making a radio call. And when we walked out there and got in our rig, he said he didn't know if Shelley was my wife or not. I hadn't seen him for a while.
1: All right, we're almost out of time here.
4: I'll speed it up. We had left and gone up to the new home that was built on this farm. It was built in about the 60s. We went up there to thank the people and got to meet the matriarch of the family, and her name was Grandma Ann. Wonderful lady. We went in there, we spoke to people, and we said thank you for letting us have those fixtures. Shelley had walked in there to where her grandmother's little, I guess, room, bedroom, you would call it, next to a den. And we looked down and we saw a little picture of the boy and two girls.
1: Oh, boy. All right, I've got to hold it there. Thank you. So there was the boy. There was the boy. Oh, that's an incredible story. People coming back. People never leaving. People who die, whose spirits remain here for some troubling reason, usually troubling. What a remarkable string of stories this morning. Good morning. On our first time caller line, you're on the air. From where are you calling, please?
5: I'm calling from Seattle, KBI.
1: Seattle, yes, sir.
5: This happened about 11 years ago. I had a girlfriend who had been killed in a car accident by a drunk driver. She had gotten in the accident on August 18th, and on August 20th, she had been pronounced dead 2 months before her 20th birthday.
1: Mm.
5: On Halloween night exactly, there was a party at the house where she had used to live. Her roommates had decided to have a party to try and get over the grieving process and whatnot.
1: Yes.
5: We had hired a band out of Everett, and I was over at the house to let the band in. And the band that had came, nobody knew about Lisa that had died. And the head singer for the band had gone into the bathroom back by Lisa's bedroom. It was a female with dark hair. Lisa had red hair.
1: Mm-hmm.
5: She was in the bathroom combing her hair, and she let out a scream like I have never heard before in my life. I went running back there, and she's standing there in the mirror, just white as could be. And she looked at me, and she said, "Somebody has died here." And I said, "What do you mean?" And she goes, "I looked into the mirror, and it wasn't my face."
1: Uh-huh.
5: And then she said, she described Lisa right to a T. And she walked out of the bathroom and turned and looked right at Lisa's room and said, "That's her room." Well, the first thing I thought was that these people were trying to play a very sick joke. And got together with a couple other people and were talking about it. And this girl from the band kept wanting to leave. And before she had gone into the bathroom, she had been so excited about playing this gig. Later in the evening, I was standing in Lisa's bedroom talking to somebody, and I looked into the window and saw her reflection from behind me and heard her voice asking me to leave. And I left the party, and then later that night, over $10,000 damage was done to that house by people getting out of hand. And I just really believe, and you know, just sitting here recalling it, I get the shakes like I did that night. And I just really believe that she had came back not wanting people sitting there getting drunk.
1: I'm kind of curious about something. How has this affected your spiritual life? Since that time, what's your belief system like? I mean, are you now absolutely convinced that there is another life?
5: Oh, yes. I've been convinced. When I was a child, my parents owned a mobile home, and they had always told us that this mobile home was haunted and have always told this story. And we always thought they were kidding with us, trying to scare us and whatnot. And until this happened, I really didn't believe it. And, you know, I still get the shakes. I'm sitting here shaking now thinking about it.
1: Hearing these other stories must be a very reinforcing experience for you.
5: Yes, it is.
1: Thank you for the call.
5: Thank you.
1: And good morning. And if you're just joining us, welcome to the program. We're telling ghost stories, real ones. The place where Halloween is really occurring, right here. It's called Coast to Coast AM. Good morning. Line 3, you're on the air.
6: Hi, Art.
1: Hello.
6: Some incredible stories tonight. This is Margaret at Grants Pass, Oregon. But anyway, my story dates back to 1945. And
1: the year of my birth, I might add.
6: Oh, you're that old? Oh, my goodness.
1: Oh,
6: well, I'm 71.
1: Are you that old?
6: Yeah.
1: Oh, my goodness. Yes.
6: Anyway, my husband had commando training. I knew he was going into battle in the Navy and advanced echelon. And I was just worried sick over him when he left. Because I didn't know where he was going, what was happening and everything, you know, and I...
1: Sure.
6: I went with a friend of mine down to Alvera Street, and I don't believe in fortune telling or anything. Well, maybe I do a little bit now. But anyway, then we went into this fortune teller, and she was listening to a young girl who was there with a sailor, and after she was through, I said, "Well, I didn't want to rush her or anything, you know." And she says, "Well, that's okay." All she wanted was find out whether the boy liked her or something like that, you know.
1: Sure.
6: So then I told her, you know, that I was worried about my husband, and we had only been married a short time, and she said, not to worry about him, to take care of myself, that he would be just fine, but just take care of myself, you know. So I didn't think too much of it, but sometime later I went by myself to an elderly man in Maywood in southeast L.A., and he was a fortune teller, after he told me that he was going to be just fine and I should take care of myself, and called me all the way out to the car, kept telling me, "Now, you watch out. You take care of yourself."
1: Well, how come you didn't turn around and say, "Why? I mean, what's going to happen to me?" I think I'd have to ask.
6: Yeah, well, I just didn't believe in fortune tellers, you know. I just
1: Yeah, but I mean, we're talking same message, two tellers.
6: Yeah, that's right, but I didn't link them together. Really.
1: All right, we don't have a lot of time, so what happened?
6: Well, what happened was that VJ day came and he was just fine, and everything was going great. And in October, I had a dream that this factory I worked at, I was up on a mountain and I was looking down and there was a big explosion, and I rushed down there and there was one guy sitting there and he said, "Everybody got killed but me."
1: Oh.
6: And about a week later, I was involved in an explosion, and I was the only one that was hurt. And I was in the hospital, and I think the first day they had a horrible heat streak, and I asked God, I said, "Please let me die. This heat is terrible," because they all the good hospitals were filled up, and this was...
1: All right, we're about to not be able to continue, so I'm going to have to say we'll hold it there. Call me next hour if you can get through. Thank you. I'm sorry, but that's the end of the time. But not the end of the program. by any means. The place where Halloween is really occurring, right here. It's called Coast to Coast AM.

0: the Coast to Coast AM Archives. You're listening to the best of Art Bell. 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Art will be live tomorrow night for his annual Ghost to Ghost AM show.
1: If you have a story for us, come on ahead. We've only got one more hour of it, and this is it. Wildcard Line 3, you're on the air. Good morning.
2: Good morning. I kind of like to share a story, well, three stories if I have the time.
1: All right. Where are you? Where are you, please?
2: I'm in Little Lake, California.
1: Little Lake, California. All right. Go ahead.
2: The first time that I ever had some sort of strange experience, I was lying in my bed with my eyes closed, and I could see these faces floating through my room. And they were a lot like the faces out of the death pits of the concentration camps. They were hollow-eyed and gaping mouths. And at first I was kind of mystified by it, and it seemed like minutes, but I'm sure it was only seconds. And I thought to myself, well, if you're here for good, you can stay. If not, if you're here for no goodness, go. Go now. And immediately the faces disappeared. The other story, my husband was in the Pacific, and he was fighting the Japanese. And there was a young Marine that came back across the no man's land, and the Japanese were shooting everything they had. And when he got to the other, to their lines, he was riddled with bullet holes from his waist down. His legs were, all his bones in his legs were shattered. And whenever the chaplain asked how he got there, he only replied, "My father brought me back. My father brought me back." And whenever it came to find out, I think the Yank magazine wrote it up in the fact that the chaplain found out that the father had died in the Battle of Aragon or some other battle. The third one was a couple years ago here at my home. We had these footsteps constantly, maybe two or three times a month out across the patio and wooden deck. And my husband was out in the workshop working one day, and each time we'd hear these footsteps, we'd check them out. There would be nothing there. And this particular night, he was working out in the workshop, and he thought I'd called him, and I says no. And he went on back to what he was doing, and suddenly a hammer flew across the workshop and just missed him by fractions, and there wasn't a soul nowhere.
1: Wow.
2: And we have no idea how the hammer or who threw the hammer, but it went across the shop, nevertheless.
1: Unmistakable message, nevertheless.
2: Nevertheless.
1: Thank you very much for your call.
2: Mm-hmm.
1: And adding to our list of incredible stories this morning. Some of these have been truly incredible. And I'm going to have to sit down and listen to a tape of this program myself. We'll be right back. Good morning. First-time caller line, you're on the air.
3: Good morning.
1: Hi, where are you, ma'am?
3: Spokane, Washington.
1: Spokane.
3: This is back in the 50s. Oh, gosh, wait till I turn this darn heater down. I'll be right back.
1: Oh, that's quite all right. Go ahead. We have no open lines right now. When we do, you know the numbers. Pick one and call it.
3: Hold up here.
1: Yes.
3: Back in the 50s, my husband and I had, he was a hard rock miner up here in Washington State, and I had gone down to California, and I tried to talk him into coming down there and get a job in a shipyard, which he used to work in, and got that all arranged. And I

0: had a little, just a one little apartment, and I went and got a, had a lease on, a lease option to buy on a place, and I transferred my mail over to a little mailing thing. Well, he called me up and said he would be down in a couple of days. Mm-hmm. So I was busy from one place to the other and so forth. I'm driving down Vermont Avenue, and I look in the rearview mirror, and there he is in a black sedan with another guy driving. And he smiled and waved at me. And I thought, oh, that son of a gun, he got here 2 days early. I drove on home and got everything ready, made a pot of coffee and everything. He didn't show up. And I had to go over to the other house. I left a note on the door, went over, took care of the apartment that I was going to rent with option to buy, and so forth. It was a duplex.
1: Right.
0: It paid for itself and everything because the beauty operator was in the other half. And I was real proud of that. Went back home, didn't hear anything. About 4 days later, I got a letter in this little mail office. The girl called me and said, you've got a letter from a poem, and I went over, picked it up, and he had written to me, and a couple of days later, I got a telegram that he had been killed the day after I saw him in the car.
1: Oh, gee.
0: I have never remarried. It was such a blow. I just couldn't believe it. I mean, he was killed. He had sold the house. He had sold our furniture. He had packed up things to ship and everything, and he was killed the day before he was supposed to work one shift and leave and the next morning, and he was killed.
1: And so as a result, you have never remarried?
0: No, it was too much.
1: I understand, and I really appreciate your taking the trouble to call us.
0: Thank you.
1: Take care. Line 3, you're on the air.
2: Good morning.
1: Hello.
2: Are you there?
1: I'm here.
2: I just wanted to say I had an incident happen about 4 years ago. I went to my mother's house, and my mother has her grandmother. At the time, was her mother was living with her, and she was approximately about 90 years old, and pretty well bedridden. I mean, she couldn't get out past the kitchen.
1: Sure.
2: And we went to dinner. I just happened to stop by and see her, and she said, "Let's go to dinner." And I said, "Fine." So before we left, she always keeps the windows locked. We always lock the doors. I mean, that was just one of her pet peeves. And we went to dinner, and it was about 20 minutes away from where we were at. And we were at dinner, we were talking, and I never really got to know much about my grandmother. And I had said something about, well, what was my grandfather like? And we talked, and she said he was real mean and vindictive to your grandmother, and that was one of the main reasons why they divorced. And he died. He was an alcoholic, and he passed away so many years before this. So, I mean, we went into other conversations, and at the end of the evening, we went back to the house. We came out, went to the back door, and in my mom's bathroom, which is at the other end of the house, there would have been no way my grandmother could have got, because she had a wheelchair to the kitchen. That was as far as she could go, because she
1: right.
2: was in a trailer house.
1: Right.
2: And we got to the back bathroom, and I happened to go in first. And I walked in, and I was just about to shut the door, and just something told me, don't shut the door all the way. I looked up. And on the inside of the door, she had one of those length-away mirrors of the door length.
1: Oh, yes.
2: It had been lifted up past the doorway, and then it was like about 2 feet above the doorway, and it had been tightened all. And it had like a, it probably had about 12 or 13 of those latches you screw in and tighten.
1: Right.
2: Every one of the latches was completely tight, because I just completely went over this thing. There was no forced entry. There was nobody had a key. The only people that have a key to that house is my mom and my dad, and he lived up in Ely. And I just, this chill just ran down my back, because if anybody was to break into the house, I mean, there's been just no godly reason why they would just raise this mirror up and tighten it down like they did. And I told her to come in. I says, were you messing with the mirror earlier this afternoon? She said, no, I've never messed with the mirror. And she looked in, and her face just turned white. And, I mean, it was just really weird. And we went in to check on my grandma to make sure she was all right, and she was in the other room. She was just muttering my grandfather's name, just kept muttering. I mean, she never really ever talks about him, and she just kept muttering. I mean, she didn't say, but just kept saying his name over and over and over again. And, I mean, after that, I mean, I've heard stories and stuff, and I used to be skeptic about it, but never, never again. I mean, to this day, when we took the mirror off the next day, I mean, she didn't even want the mirror in the house. I took it to the dump and got rid of it, but, I mean, that is probably one of the weirdest things I've ever had happen to me, or to her, for that matter.
1: Well, you've told that story on the right morning, sir. Thank you.
2: Thank you very much.
1: Take care. And I know that a lot of you sitting out there listening to all of this morning have got to be going through some changes, because I sure am. These aren't nuts. These people are literate, obviously well-educated, articulate, young, old, middle-aged. That last caller was just another example. How can you ignore it? Good morning. On our first-time caller line, you're on the air.
3: Hello, Art.
1: Hi.
3: Hi, this is John calling from Fairbanks, Alaska.
1: Hi, John, all the way from Fairbanks.
3: Yes, I want to know if perhaps you're having some poltergeists in your radio feeds tonight.
1: I hope not. Why do you ask?
3: I don't know if any other callers have picked this up off in one of your network feeds or what, but periodically, starting with your first hour through your second, third hour, every so often I'd hear a background noise that sounded like a duck quacking. I mean,
1: come on.
3: Now I'm recording your program, and there are quacking ducks or poltergeist or something on your program. I'm sure other listeners.
1: Do you have the tape there?
3: I have the tape going right now.
1: Well, you have it going now to record your own call.
3: Exactly. I turned everything way down, but hopefully I can still record it. But periodically.
1: All right, I'll tell you what I'm going to do.
3: Okay.
1: I'm going to terminate this conversation with you now. And what I want you to do is cue your recorder to where you've got that on tape.
3: Okay.
1: And call me back and play it.
3: Okay.
1: Will you do that?
3: Tonight.
1: Tonight.
3: Okay, I'll try, because it's been probably an hour since I've heard it, but I'll try to get it for you.
1: If you can do it, call me back on the same line.
3: Okay.
1: All right.
3: Okay, I'll try to do that, because I wanted to share a couple stories with you.
1: Well, if you want to do, all right, fine. Go ahead and share. You've got time to share one now. Go ahead.
3: Okay. I'll try to do that. But when I went to school, I went to school with this boy, and he had a pretty rough life. He lost one brother in the eighth grade due to some childhood illness, and then a brother that was a couple years older than him went to Vietnam. And he was killed when he was a gunner on board a helicopter, and he was killed in action in Vietnam. And he led a fairly unhappy life, and we parted ways, and I joined the Air Force, and I ended up in Alaska, and I was stationed at Eielson Air Force Base. And one night he came to me in a dream, and he was very sad in the dream, and he was crying, and he expressed to me in a dream that he'd been hurt badly, and he just had a car wreck, and I just thought it was a dream. And and a few days later, I received a letter from my mom and a newspaper clipping that he'd been killed in a car wreck.
1: Oh, boy. All right.
3: And
1: well,
3: it was more than a coincidence.
1: I understand. All right. Look, let's hold it here. Call me back with that tape. Line 3, you're on the air.
4: Yeah. Actually, I have a ghost story that I'm still trying to resolve now. I'm trying to find out who the ghost is. However, it's kind of a mundane ghost story.
1: You mean this is going on now?
4: Yeah, at where I work.
1: All right.
4: But it's real mundane. He just walks through the place and doesn't bother anyone. But when I lived in Santa Barbara, my father was a pastor of a church. And he was a part-time pastor. Church couldn't, a small church, couldn't afford to pay him. Part of his compensation was, is we lived in some apartments in the second story of the church.
1: Mm-hmm.
4: This building was built at the late 19th century. So when we were living there, maybe had 90 years on it.
1: Sure.
4: Very old, very oppressive building. Everyone I know who lived there was terrified, I mean literally terrified, to go downstairs when it was dark. And, you know, it was my job, for instance, to go turn on the lights in the morning.
1: Mm-hmm.
4: Since Sunday morning, I had to go turn. My dad, many years later, said, well, I didn't want your sisters doing that. You know, why do I have to?
1: Well, right. Lucky you.
4: Yeah. Well, I swear, we go down in the dark, and there was something there. There was something there. I knew it. I found out I'm not the only one who felt that way. There were some people we knew who lived there after we did. Everyone in that family refused to go downstairs when it was dark. Any time somebody went down there, they knew something was there. Well, We later found out someone had committed suicide in that church.
1: Yeah, there you go.
4: Very many years earlier, someone committed suicide in that church. One of the people who lived there, he was a member of the church, he lived there the same time we did.
1: Mm-hmm.
4: He, very nice guy. It turned out, this happened just a few years ago, this man murdered his, he just flipped out, and he murdered his mother and his father.
1: Hmm.
4: And he'd lived in that church for years, and I don't know if it's connected, but he had flipped out, he murdered his mother and his father.
1: It absolutely wouldn't surprise me.
4: It made the news here in town. And this happened a couple years ago in Santa Barbara.
1: Mm-hmm.
4: He knifed his mother and father. The church was sold. A military prep school bought it and had a bunch of cadets living there and going to school there.
1: Right.
4: Some of those cadets got it in their mind to go down and kill a homeless person. The military academy got closed down because their cadets had committed murder. I went back a couple years ago and with a friend who also used to live there, we went to the place because she still lives in Santa Barbara. She goes, well, it's a coffee house now.
1: No, that's not just something you get on your mind.
4: Yeah, exactly. And we went to the coffee house, and now the coffee house was an occult theme. And you go in, and what I felt when I went in there by myself, and just in all the paintings on the wall, all the decorations was there. We talked to a man whose studio was upstairs in what used to be our apartments.
1: Yes.
4: He said he would not stay there at night. At night, when it got dark, he went home.
1: Whatever it was,
4: but
1: was...
4: that building was not a pleasant place.
1: I've got you, sir. Thank you very much for the call. I've sure got you. I'll tell you, that really does seem to go on. It does seem to stay within buildings, structures, where things have occurred. Though on other occasions, spirits, ghosts, if you want, have followed people. Not let them go. When they're part of it, they seem to get followed. Line one, you're on the air.
5: Hello.
1: Hello.
5: Hi, Art. I got a strange story. I used to live in Taiwan.
1: Oh, yes.
5: And a friend and I had were moving into an apartment. And the apartment had one bedroom, and there was two of us. So we had them put in a wood partition in the middle.
1: Mm-hmm.
5: And one night we had come home kind of late, and we had getting ready to go to sleep. And he was in his bed, I was in my bed, and we heard these noises, these strange noises, like somebody was throwing BBs on a refrigerator, a metallic sound.
1: Sure.
5: And
1: I can imagine BBs on a fridge.
5: Anyway, I said, cut it out, and he kept telling me to cut it out. We were blaming each other.
1: Right.
5: So I didn't think anything of it, and all of a sudden I kind of see my friend, and he's sneaking around this wood partition. The lights are out.
1: Yes.
5: And I'm trying not to laugh because, I'm kind of hiding under the covers, and I see him coming around here, and I'm saying, well, as soon as he gets to the bed, I'm going to really scare this guy because he doesn't even know I'm looking at him. And so he gets to the bed, and I throw up the covers, and I, scream at him. And I hear my friend in his bed say, Tony, cut it out. And I tell you, I just broke out into like a cold sweat. And I laid back on the bed, and the bed started to, like it was on the ocean, it just started to move.
1: This
5: boat.
1: Yeah.
5: And, I told him, I says, hey, turn on the lights, and he heard the way I was saying it, and he turned on the lights, and I had him check the front door and the windows. And there was nobody there. And needless to say, I had like friends stay over like the next week or so. I was keeping there.
1: Yeah.
5: And that was it.
1: And you say the bed moved like like ocean waves.
5: Like I was on the ocean. Just the whole bed was just like floating.
1: Yeah, that bothers me. Thank you very much for the call, sir. That sort of thing bothers me. That and in movies when you see doors that sort of bend inward. They don't break. They bend. God, it's totally freaky. We'll be back.

0: you're listening to a special replay of Coast to Coast AM with Art Bell. This program originally aired October 30th, 1993. Please do not call.
1: Some of the stories this morning, I'm telling you. Really, you have all done very well this morning, and there's still a bit more to come, so here we go. Line two, you're on the air.
2: Yes, sir.
1: Hi.
2: Hi, how are you doing?
1: Fine.
2: Well, my story is my son used to come in. He was 19 years old, and he used to pick roses all the time for me.
1: Right.
2: So one day he said that he was going to go out of state, and I didn't agree. He says, let me go. He says, I have a premonition that I don't have a long lifespan. I says, don't be silly. I says, anybody that's going to go first, it'll be me. He says, well, he says, promise me if anything happens to me, he says, you'll send me roses. I says, oh, yeah, and send me lilacs.
1: Right.
2: So a year later, he got in a car accident, and he passed away Christmas. We lived in an old, old farmhouse over 100 years old. The doorbell was not connected, and the doors were jammed. The one door is never open. 2 days after he died, the doorbell rang, and the doors flew open, and you could smell roses.
1: Oh.
2: He had come back to say goodbye.
1: Oh. And you smelled roses.
2: Yeah, the smell of roses. And we were just...
1: How did you react emotionally when that happened?
2: I had a very good feeling because he came back to say goodbye to me. And I knew that there was something. That there was something. Because he was only 20 years old when he passed away.
1: There is something, ma'am.
2: Yes, definitely.
1: Thank you.
2: You're welcome.
1: Thank you for the story. A lot of stories like that. Variations of it. People who have left didn't get finished with their business before they had to go. Good morning. On the first time caller line, you're on the air.
3: Art, this is John calling you back from Fairbanks.
1: Hi, John. Oh, yes, John.
3: I've edited the tapes. Now, I'm going to try to let you hear this duck quacking, and this was just a few minutes ago when you were talking to the young gentleman just before you took your station break.
1: Yes.
3: Now, if this doesn't come across from this portable tape player, I will make copies and send them to you and let you pick it up yourself.
1: All right, let's hear it.
3: Here goes. This is just from about 10 minutes ago. We'll see how this comes across the network. Here it goes.
4: Oh, I says, hey, turn on the lights, you know, and he heard the, you know, the way I was saying it, and he turned on the lights, and I had him check the front door and the windows, and there was nobody there. And needless to say, you know, I had, like, friends stay over.
1: I absolutely heard it.
3: Hear that?
1: I heard it.
3: That's been on your program all evening long, sporadically, that duck quacking noise.
1: Well, I wonder if people at other affiliates have heard that.
3: I figured some other caller would identify it to you because I've heard it from the beginning of your show.
1: All right, it was clearly there. Either we have a board operator in Fairbanks who has a sense of humor, or from a source that no doubt you suspect.
3: It'd be interesting to know, but I've been hearing it from your hour one on through.
1: All right, thank you. Thank you for the callback, and I heard it quite clearly. That was in Fairbanks. Well, what about some of you at other affiliates? Did you hear any such thing? I assure you I did nothing like that here. Nothing. Two, you're on the air.
5: Good morning, Art.
1: Oh, good morning.
5: Yes, I wanted to say when I was a teenager, I was sleeping away, and in this dream, I was holding up my casket. So I was screaming, and my mother came running in, and she said, what's the matter? I said, I'm holding up a casket. And she said, who's in it? And I said, your brother. So in 2 days, she got the call he had died.
1: Oh, how did she, you know, when you told her that in the first place.
5: I've seen his face in the casket.
1: How did she react to that when you told her?
5: She was more or less a psychic herself, and she believed it, and he had a sunstroke. And then another time, my dad had to, we lived on the farm, and he had to go to another city in the same state, not far away. And his sister wasn't expected to live. So we didn't have a phone. So a friend had came over and told him that his sister was sick. So he went, and sure enough, about 4 days later, in the middle of the night, the clock was, you know, we had a clock that struck the hour.
1: Sure.
5: And sure enough, the clock usually went bong, bong. This time it went bong, bong. So my mother said, hey, she just died. And she did.
1: Well, your mother had the power then.
5: Yes, the clock really told us that she had died.
1: Thank you. Have a good morning. Coincidence? Maybe. All of these stories, coincidence? Not likely. What do you conclude? Wildcard Line 3, you're on the air.
6: Well, this is a true story. This is Pat Fitzpatrick from Silver Springs, Nevada. This is a true story about an Irish and a British ghost, and about whom a poem was written by William Butler Yeats called The Ghost of Roger Casement. In it, Casement was executed by the British, and the Irish government, since they became independent, wanted his body. Every year they'd ask for his body, and finally they got the body back 30 years later when a Labour government came to power. But one of Casement's last wishes was, do not let my body rest in this place, which is England.
1: Yes.
6: So Butler wrote the poem. He said, I can't sleep at night. I hear a knocking on my door. I just cannot sleep. And finally, at the end of it, he says, it's the ghost of Roger Casement knocking on my door. And then the British guy, and of course, that poem, it was published by Yeats just when Ireland was about to go in on the British side in the Second World War. And because the British government had refused to give the body back, the Irish government stayed neutral.
1: That's quite a story.
6: Yeah, William Butler Yeats, the ghost of Roger Casement.
1: Thank you, my friend.
6: Bye.
1: Have a good morning. Mr. Fitzpatrick. Line 3, you're on the air.
7: Good morning.
1: Good morning.
7: I'm going to relate a story that goes back to 1968. I was drafted, sent to Nam because of the tremendous turnover of people and whatnot. Well, I was in the infantry. We were stationed in a small fire base close to the Cambodian border.
1: Mm-hmm.
7: And it was an evening where it was our turn to go out and set up an ambush. We set it all up. We had everything laid out so that if Charlie came walking along, we could do our thing.
1: Sure.
7: And one guy was awake. The rest of us were asleep. That gentleman woke us all up. There was six of us, and we all saw a small party of Vietnamese coming at us. They were armed and whatnot. And at the appropriate time, we sprung the ambush and whatnot. And nothing happened. I mean, they just kept right on walking through it, not even looking at us, like.
1: Incredible.
7: It was the most crazy thing that happened over there while I was there.
1: Imagine everybody check their ammunition.
7: Well, you know, when you let go of the claymore, you know something goes.
1: Yeah, absolutely.
7: And it was the most, I mean, the country itself is a spiritual country, but then to have that happen. And I've never seen.
1: You know, I don't know
7: any of the other gentlemen.
1: I don't know if it's
7: that, with us.
1: Yeah, I don't know if it's that surprising, sir. People who die violent deaths tend to linger, and there are a lot of violent deaths in war.
7: I've never experienced anything like it, and I doubt if I ever will. But it was, and I've never told anybody about it.
1: Big effect on your life?
7: Well, without a doubt. Without a doubt, the whole thing was a big effect on my life.
1: Well, I'm honored that you chose this moment to tell the
7: story.
1: Well,
7: it was It was a good time. Thank you.
1: Thank you.
7: Letting me say it.
1: Thank you. Have a good morning. You believe him? Did he sound crazy to you, affected? Oh, I suppose you might say that with the strain of war, combat, things like that might happen. Might be a mass hallucination. Or more likely, not. Good morning. On the first time caller line, you're on the air.
8: Hello, I'm calling from Mesa, Arizona.
1: Mesa, welcome to the program.
8: This takes place on the Navajo Reservation,
1: mm-hmm.
8: Near the trailhead of Rainbow Bridge and in the vicinity of Navajo Mountain. My father and I were camping in about 1976, and we were camping in the ruins of the old Rainbow Lodge. It had burned down some, I don't know how many years ago.
1: Yes.
8: And as we were going to sleep after we'd put the campfire out, we both felt a presence of some sort. Didn't see anything. It was something we both felt. The most notable thing is that my father's a preacher, a Free Methodist preacher, and he also has a master's degree in archaeology, or anthropology, I should say. And he felt it too. I know he did, because he said he wanted to offer a prayer. And he prayed something about having a shepherd, watch the sheep.
1: Sure.
8: And, I guess eventually disappeared because we both went to sleep and didn't really talk much about it after that. And that was, that's the only thing I've ever happened close to that. Close to anything ghostly.
1: But it was enough that you knew that it was something.
8: It was there. There was a definite apprehension, a feeling of apprehension in the air. And I'm sure that people who have lived out on the reservation or visited or been in the sacred parts, which is, I guess, Navajo Mountain is part of the sacred area, have stories like this. And I'd be interested to hear from them, too.
1: Maybe you will. Thank you for the call.
8: Gotcha.
1: Right. A presence felt, distinctly felt. Have you ever felt that? No question about it. Something's there. Or no question about it, something cold and not particularly welcome is in your area. It's not a trivial emotion. It's overwhelming. It comes in waves. Have you ever felt it? Line one, you're on the air.
9: Good morning, Art. The fella from Fairbanks is exactly right. I've been jiggling my radio, wondering what's wrong with it tonight, usually.
1: Where are you?
9: Anchorage, KNI, you come in usually as clear as a bell. Tonight, it's been glitches and pops and strange.
1: Really?
9: Strange. I have a story about witchcraft in the Arctic and immortality.
1: All right.
9: 1961, I was visiting an old Eskimo friend in Teller, which is up on the Seward Peninsula, hop, skip, and a jump across from Siberia.
1: Yes, sir.
9: Near the Arctic Circle, a beautiful day, and this old man, William McQuillock, tribe historian for that Mary Zigloo tribe, quite a famous Eskimo and a young man. We took a skiff, went about 30 miles out of Teller to snipe for gold up a little creek at an abandoned gold mine.
1: Mm-hmm.
9: I was walking along the creek, and I saw something I couldn't believe. A track of a human footprint, left foot, barefoot, in the sand. The creek had just dropped, and this was very, very fresh, and I couldn't believe it. My foot was exactly 12 inches long. This was 4 inches longer than mine. One human footprint in a place where you had to walk carefully or you'd touch your rubber boots on the sharp rocks, a lot of quartz there. I called William and his cousin over and said, "What is this?" He took one look, turned, and started walking away, both of them. About a mile back down to the skiff, and I couldn't figure out what's wrong with him. He acted afraid. I went down, and after a lot of persuasion, he told me a story of the most famous shaman. At the turn of the century, there was a huge Eskimo, nearly 7 feet tall, he said, a huge man, who traveled amongst the villages. Strangely, he'd show up 150 miles away in one day. He preached to the people. He healed the sick. He even raised the dead, William told me. A young boy had died, and he put a tent over the grave, crawled in, a big noise, a roaring sound, and he walked out with the boy. This was a famous shaman. Turn of the century, the great Nome Gold Rush. The army came to try to keep order. They had a law that no witchcraft could be practiced. Well, this huge shaman showed up outside of Nome, and a troop of soldiers went out with a captain to arrest him because he was preaching revolt and warning the people, the Eskimo, against the coming white man. He said, "You cannot do anything to me. I have powers greater than you." And he had a man take a spear and stabbed him to prove it. Spit on his hands, rubbed his side, and there was no scar. And the captain almost went nuts, but he arrested him. They put him on a boat to take the shaman to Seattle for trial, and a storm immediately came up and was about to sink the boat. And they looked, and the shaman, instead of being in the brig, was sitting on the stern looking back at the land. So they put him back in the brig. A few minutes later, he was back on the deck. The captain went berserk, and the sailors turned the boat around and put the shaman back ashore near Nome. And
10: I'm sure.
9: Told me, "Now you know about the track. He is still here." 61.
10: Oh, that's a great story. Those are great stories. Thank you for the call.
9: Good evening.
10: You take care. Now, sailors, sailors particularly, wouldn't sail under those conditions. And you know that goes for sailors today too. It hasn't changed. You don't venture out to sea with that sort of thing around you. You don't do it. You just don't do it today or then. Good morning. On the first-time caller line, you're on the air.
11: Hi, this is Mark again from KNZR in Bakersfield.
10: Hi, Mark.
11: I just wanted to say real quick, you haven't heard any quacking ducks, but we've had a similar experience before about a month ago during your show.
10: What did you hear?
11: And some ladies had called up during business hours and said they kept hearing someone saying they were going to kill them way in the background.
10: Really?
11: Yeah. So I don't know, maybe somebody along the line is...
10: Well, you never know, of course, Mark, as you well know, you would have the power there to make something...
11: Yeah, they thought one of us was doing it or something.
10: I see. Well, I appreciate the information. I find it a little unsettling, though.
11: Yeah, okay, just wanted to let you know.
10: Thank you, Mark.
11: Okay, bye-bye.
10: Bye. That's a board operator there in Bakersfield. Well, that unsettles me a little. Line two, you're on the air.
12: How you doing, Art?
10: Okay.
12: I got a story about my uncle who died about 3 years ago. He died about 2 o'clock in the morning.
10: Mm.
12: So we all go to the hospital and, you know, condole my aunt. And then it was, you know, getting pretty early in the morning, so we all went home for a few hours. And then we came back, and as we all come back in the morning to her house, there's this dog that has just parked itself outside the front of the house. Hmm. And every time somebody got out of the car who was part of the immediate family, the dog came up to them, sat there until you petted it, and then walked away. And as soon as the whole immediate family who was there, you know, came to the house, the dog went away, and we never saw the dog again.
10: What? Do you have any idea what dog this was, or
12: it looked like a little terrier or something?
10: Well, not what kind, but whose or why it did what it did. Any idea?
12: I don't know, but it was just a little tiny dog that was so full of life, and my uncle was the same way. Here was a guy who was just so full of life, and it was just strange. It waited to greet everyone that came to the house, and after everyone got there, the dog was gone. We never saw it again.
10: Well, that's really something.
12: Really weird story. I don't know what it was, but it's weird.
10: I thank you for the call.
12: You're welcome.
10: You take care. Good morning on the first time caller line. You're on the air. Hello there.
13: Hello.
10: Yes, sir. You're on the air. Turn your radio off, please.
13: Oh.
10: Turn it off, all the way off.
13: It's off.
10: Very good. Welcome to the program. Where are you?
13: Fairbanks, Alaska.
10: Fairbanks, yes, sir.
13: And quack, quack.
10: Yeah.
13: Anyway, I want to go back to this story from this guy from Alaska, that Anchorage. And you don't want to believe anything that anybody from Anchorage tells you because they're full of bull.
10: Well, now, is that
13: say about the shaman, that is really ridiculous.
10: Well, now, was that a kind thing to say about a sister city?
13: Sister city? Oh, they think they own Alaska, for God's sakes. I've lived here all my life, 65 years in Fairbanks, and I don't like Anchorage. Okay. You got her.
10: Yeah, you know, thank you very much for the call, sir. Never let them know who you are. I guess I'd better take a second out and do as I always try to do and say thank you again for wonderful talk radio, another truly wonderful week of talk radio.

0: 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Halloween weekend edition of Coast to Coast AM, live talk radio on the CBC Radio Network throughout the nighttime for those living and not. I'm Art Bell, and it's good to be with you. This is the annual Coast to Coast AM Halloween show. And this morning, this evening, whatever the case may be, across all these time zones, we are going to talk about nothing but ghosts. A rather unlikely topic, save perhaps this weekend, this particular upcoming day, All Hallows Eve. It's very dark out there. There is no discernible moon, save the dimly illuminating stars. There is no light out there at all, and on this kind of night, of course, anything can happen. Now, when we do a ghost show, there are a couple of things I want to say before we get started. One, I treat this subject seriously, despite the opening laugh for you. I treat this subject seriously, ladies and gentlemen, for a lot of reasons. I've heard too many stories. I've done too many programs of this nature not to treat it seriously. As you may know, over the last year, I have been fortunate in receiving from a number of people photographs of what purport to be, and certainly seem to be, apparitions, ghosts. Something. Surely it is something, and I cannot tell you for sure that I know that there are ghosts, nor that I even understand for certain there is an afterlife. I don't know. I'm continually searching, and I want to know, and I suspect that mimics many of you out there. You want to know, and you're searching. And these stories, and this morning, may help you in your struggle with trying to understand whether there is really something to all this or not. So we take serious ghost stories. We don't joke. These are hopefully true stories. And I guess that's what makes it all the more frightening, the fact that they are at least given to us as real ghost stories. So anyway, welcome to the weekend. Welcome to the Halloween program. And we'll get started shortly. A couple of beginners for you, just... I've got a note for you. CBS Television, this Sunday evening, no doubt when we're on the air with Dreamland, will be airing a special Without Warning program. It's kind of an H.G. Wells sort of thing with regard to the possibility of an asteroid hitting the Earth. I think it may be called Without Warning. It actually is in TV Guide, so I'm not giving away any secrets here. But you may want to run your VCR on that Sunday evening. And I believe it is called Without Warning, and it's going to be a realistic presentation with regard to the possibility of an asteroid hitting Earth or, being detected to shortly hit Earth. That'll be Sunday night, and I'm going to be rolling a tape on it, and I would suggest you do the same thing. Either that or roll the tape on us and watch that one way or the other. A couple of stories that I thought worthy of presentation to. Simple little stories, really. Mr. Bell, my dad and I have been doing a paper route for 3 years. We've been listening to your show for 2 now, and I feel this story might be good for your Halloween show. For a year and a half, we've been delivering newspapers to this house that has a large German shepherd that is kept on the enclosed porch where I put the paper. The dog had always been friendly, always waiting for a pat on the head. Well, about a month ago, I didn't see the dog for a while, didn't think very much about it, till he was on the porch. There he was, one morning, about 2 weeks after the last time I'd seen him. He was laying down. When I entered, he raised his head, and I gave him several pats, and I left. I didn't see him again after that. About a week later, we were collecting for the paper at that house. So I asked the owner where his dog was. He said the dog was very old, suffering from spinal problems. So he'd had to have him put to sleep, had done it 3.5 weeks ago. This instantly sent shivers up my spine. And now I get into and out of that porch as fast as I can. That's from Josh in Spokane, Washington. This comes from Internet. Several years ago, I experienced a disturbing sight. I'm going to relate it as best I can. This gets all the dog stories out of the way. My wife, now ex, was lying in bed next to me. Light from the Circle K store next door was illuminating the room. I was laying there thinking about how good she looked in the yellow light when something black rose up out of her body. My first thought was, I thought I was awake. The blackness moved over me and formed itself into a black dog with glowing yellow eyes and dripping red, yes, the blood glowed fangs. I screamed and held my arms over my head. My ex turned over and tried to comfort me. The neighbors pounded on the wall. The black dog took its time to dissipate. It seemed amused by my struggles while Brenda attempted to comfort me. The black dog has never reappeared, but I'll never forget it. Several sad events happened since that night. The most notable was the discovery that Brenda was cheating on me with an old high school flame. That's from Darkman in Seattle. Art, this story is not much, but it happened, and I thought it was a little weird. When my wife and I were first married, in about a year or two, we purchased a brand new home in Northridge, California. One night around 10 o'clock, my wife and I went to bed. I left the bathroom light on. Now my wife had on a violet color night clothing. She was sleeping on my left side. I was not dreaming. I was still awake, just thinking about things. Looked over at the bathroom door. It was open. I saw what I thought was my wife standing in the doorway of the bathroom, and I said, "What are you doing up?" My wife said, "Huh?" The image at the bathroom door immediately vanished. My wife was still on the bed next to me. Weird. Wasn't a dream. The image I saw was so vivid and real, I actually thought it was my wife. As soon as my wife answered my question from her position on the bed, and the being in the doorway immediately disappeared, I told her what had happened. Now, any way you cut it, this was a strange event. I only conclude that there may have been something in the past that happened at that location before the housing tract was built there. The entire valley used to be nothing but horse ranches. Enjoy it. It's true. And then this. Art, I was an Eastern Orthodox priest for many years. And in that time, I've witnessed many interesting, if not frightening, things. This is one that I'd like to tell you about. In 1974, a close friend of mine lost her father. He'd been very popular during the 40s as a singer and guitar player on the radio. He and his wife had been divorced for many years at the time of his death. He lived alone and died of a heart attack while sleeping in his bed. It was 3 days before his body was discovered. About a week after the funeral, his ex-wife moved back into the house that he'd lived and died in. 2 months after his death, I received a phone call from my friend asking if I could come over to her mother's house. Apparently her mother was beginning to act a little strange, and she was concerned. When I got there, the three of us sat down, and my friend's mother related this story to me. She said she was convinced she was going crazy. She said about 2 weeks earlier, she woke up in the middle of the night to the singing of her dead ex-husband. She walked into the front room, and he was sitting in the rocking chair smiling at her. She went back into the bedroom and spent the rest of the night with no sleep. She then told me after that she'd be sitting in the front room, and for no reason it would feel like someone was grabbing or pinching her legs, after which welts would appear on her legs. Also, she'd continue to hear her dead husband singing every night. I told her I didn't think she was going crazy. Having had some working knowledge of the rite of exorcism, I asked her if she'd feel better if I went through the house and blessed it. She said it certainly would make her feel better. I took out a small bottle of holy water and proceeded to go through the house room by room, beginning with the basement. Everything went fine. I saved the bedroom for last. Upon entering the bedroom, there was a noticeable temperature difference. It was very cold, and you could see your breath. The mother stood in the doorway, and as I threw the holy water around the room, the mother was thrown backwards out of the doorway into the hallway. When I asked her what was wrong, she said something had hit her in the legs, like something was trying to push her out of the way. I was a little skeptical until she pulled her pants legs up, and there they were, large red welts on both legs just above the knee. I'm not trying to make any claims as to what was going on in that house, but I can say that after I blessed the house, there was no further problem with visions or physical manifestations. Bit of a primer for you, and a couple of stories sent in. I have many, many more that have arrived by fax. If you have one and you'd like to fax it in, you're welcome to do so. My fax number is area code 702-727-8499. 702-727-8499. Now, this morning, that's all we're going to be doing is ghost stories. You're welcome to make a contribution. You're welcome to light a candle if you wish. And just sit there and get scared. And believe me, before this night is through, we will succeed in doing that. Probably will succeed in scaring myself. I've got my candle ready. Just a brief warning. If these sorts of stories, and some of them are going to be realistic, and some of them are going to be frightening, if they scare you, by all means, tune out. I'm sure there's lots of shows this morning dispensing the usual. And many of you, I understand, would be far more comforted with the usual. So you'll want to tune out about now. Because coming up shortly, the unexpected, possibly the frightening. And I don't really want to scare anybody who's not ready for it. I simply tell you, you will hear stories that I think will convince you, if you continue to listen, that there is a life that comes after. And occasionally, things seem to interrupt the normal flow of the soul after death. Whether it's unrequited love, whether it's a murder, whether it's an unexpected, untimely death, occasionally things seem to interrupt the flow of what ought to come after death. This life, and those are the stories you will hear this morning, or in just a very few moments. All right, here are the telephone numbers, and remember this morning, this evening, this morning, slash, nothing but ghost stories. If you have one for us, by all means, pick up the telephone. If you're a first-time caller to the program, the number is area code 702-727-1222, 702-727-1222. The wild card direct lines, area code 702-727-1295, 702-727-1295. And then finally, if you're east of the Great Rocky Mountains, the number is 1-800-618-8255, 1-800-618-8255. And now, ladies and gentlemen, to the phones. On the wild card line, you are on the air. Good evening.
1: Good evening, Art.
0: Hello.
1: How are you?
0: I'm just fine. Do you have a ghost story?
1: Yes, I do. My name is Arisha. I'm calling from Santa Maria.
0: Santa Maria, what is your story?
1: Well, when we purchased our house, we could not move in initially because one lady died. Her name was Nellie. And for about we've been in this house over 20 years now, mind you. And she lived here with us. And my husband...
0: What do you mean? She lived with you as a ghost?
1: Yes.
0: Did and now, how did you know she was there? Did you see her, hear her, feel her? How did you know?
1: I felt her.
0: You felt her.
1: And the room that she died in, which I am sitting in right now, was very, very cold always. Except that one day, my husband went down the hall, and he's not a believer, and she touched him. And he came back to me, and he says, somebody touched me. And I said, it was Nellie. Don't get excited. And we used to get her mail at this house for about 3 years. And every time that the mail came for her, we would lay it on the table, and I would say, Nellie, here's your mail. And it was for about 5 years she was in this house. And then she left. I just don't know how to explain it to anyone.
0: Well, you don't have to, ma'am. Thank you very much for the call. She left. In other words, you stopped sensing the presence. No, I understand that. You see, that really is typical. And usually the areas haunted, if you want to call it haunting, and it really doesn't matter, does it? The areas that are affected by the presence of what seems to be left of that human spirit are frequently the areas that that person was killed in, died in. It's really hard to understand. Another aspect of it that I've never understood, one mentioned in a couple of the stories I read you and the one she just told you, is the cooling of a room. I mean, just a downright chill, even to the degree that you can see your breath. It's not unusual to hear that. I don't understand exactly why it would be, but it does seem to trail with these stories. On the Wild Card Line, you are on the air. Good evening.

0: wasn't afraid of it. And it started, I felt this energy kind of moving, kind of up on the side of the bed.
1: Yes.
0: Up towards my head. Well, when it got right up to my, just about to where my arms were, I decided, well, I best, I thought for a minute, I thought it was this, whatever it was warm and good. And the first thing I said was, Mom, is that you? And then I didn't get a response. So then I opened my eyes, and there's this figure standing there, just looking at me. It was pink and blue.
1: Pink and blue?
0: Pinkish. Just a pinkish illumination and blue.
1: All right, so it was not a solid form.
0: And not quite. Well, it was shaped like a human and as tall as a human, but it wasn't quite solid. And I said the darndest thing. I said, can I help you?
1: People say the darndest things.
0: Well, I wasn't afraid of it. I was looking at it wondering, what is this?
1: Can I help you? Okay.
0: Can I help you? And then it vanished.
1: And
0: it slowly dissipated.
1: Maybe it was shocked. I mean, maybe what you said at that moment just absolutely astounded it, even in spirit form, and it couldn't handle it.
0: But was I
1: maybe
0: don't know.
1: Maybe it had
0: no,
1: been maybe it had been wandering the aisles of large discount stores now for months with nobody ever asking a question like that.
0: But oh my God, I remember calling my friend, and he just didn't believe me, and
1: Well, I believe you.
0: Good.
1: Thank you.
0: All right.
1: Take care. Well. May I help you? All right. Well, it is but the very beginning, and you have connected with the Halloween weekend show, the annual event on Coast to Coast AM. I'm Art Bell. Was that Coast to Coast, or was that Ghost to Ghost AM? Welcome, everybody. This is Halloween weekend, and we're telling ghost stories. If you have one, join us. If you don't have one, sit back, light a candle, turn the lights down, and prepare yourself. We're going to do a little commercial continuity here and get it done so we can go roaring through without interruption.

0: And now, back to the lines. On the toll-free line, you're on the air. Hello.
1: Hello, Art. It's Anthony, Mr. Friday Night from St. Louis.
0: Well, welcome to the program.
1: I got a ghost story for you. It's not very scary, but it's worth telling.
0: All right.
1: Anyway, I never really knew my grandfather consciously, although Mom said I did love him. He died when I was 2 years old. That was 15 years ago, almost in a month now.
0: Right.
1: And there was a time period after he died. Mom told the story to me and a lot of other people where Mom was sitting there doing something, like just a couple months after he died, and he came back in full form, fully recognizable, just like he was in real life.
0: Wow.
1: Just before he died. And he didn't say anything. He was just sitting there with a smile on his face, and the impression Mom got from the apparition slash grandfather is that he was sending some kind of message that he was all right, so to speak.
0: No, that makes sense. And it's, I'm sure, the one thing that any spirit, thank you, anything or anybody who has left this earth would want to be able to tell or assure the people who are left, and that is that they're all right, that it is all right, that they're not gone forever. In fact, we're all not gone forever. What I do find interesting is that the apparition appeared in solid form. Not too many of them do. And the one, by the way, actually a couple that appear in our current newsletter are about to appear in the current newsletter. You've got to get hold of our newsletter, incidentally. Let me plug it while I'm at it. It's got the ghost photograph in it. And I may read you the letter.

0: that is connected to that ghost photograph. It is very good. A lot of people have had comments on it. The one taken by the Stone Mason. Thank goodness we managed to get it into the newsletter, and I hounded them to be able to do that. And so it is in there. 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On the toll-free line, you're on the air. Good morning.
1: So it's Art Bell?
0: Yes, it is. Turn your radio off for us, please.
1: Okay. I have a story. Long time ago, when I was in my teens, I had a dream that I was walking down a road, and I looked to the left, and there was sheep and cattle and horses grazing, and it was beautiful pasture. And I kept walking on a little further, and there was like a real beautiful old Civil War type looking house, you know, that type of an older house.
0: Sure.
1: And there was a lady outside pouring water into a bird bath, and she waved and smiled at me, and she's a very beautiful lady. And I waved and smiled and said hi back, and I kept walking down the road. And it was a white picket fence. And as I walked down the road, the trees kind of made an arch. And as I walked through the arch of trees, not a perfect arch, but just kind of an arch, I woke up and I felt pure pleasure. I just felt great. And I got up, I smoked a quarter of a cigarette and got a drink of water, went back to bed.
0: Right.
1: And I'm walking down, in this dream, the same night, I'm dreaming, I'm walking down this road, I'm feeling very uncomfortable, and all of a sudden I notice, I look to the left, and there's that same sloping pasture, and I notice a sheep first in a long, tall, unruly pasture. This sheep is laying there, you can see its body deteriorated, you can see the cattle and the horse is dead, and as I walked to what was a pretty picket fence, it was just unmaintained and paint peeling off it, and the house was in shambles, and I saw a man chasing a woman with a axe that looks like an axe on the back of a dime.
0: Yes.
1: And hit her in the head, and then she screams as he's hitting her. I didn't see her hit her, I just saw her chasing her through a open window without a screen. And then she comes back, and you could see her just kind of walking almost zombie-like, and she had the same axe in her hand with blood coming out of her head. And this was the same woman I saw before, only she was a little more aged, like she'd be 60 or so.
0: Yes.
1: And then you heard a guy scream, and you heard a thud, and I hurriedly walked down and started walking through these trees that were completely, at this time, they were like barren, almost like fall, but it was because of death, not fall.
0: Yes.
1: And I woke up, my heart was beating the whole nine yards. Well, about 6 months later, my cousin and a friend of ours, we were driving along. We were out by the St. Louis airport. This is when it was very much undeveloped.
0: Mm-hmm.
1: And I felt a strange feeling. And I said, hey, pull into this driveway. The whole thing was a shambles. We pulled in, got out of his Jeep, and started walking up towards this so-called remnants of a house where there was like half of a brick chimney down and the roof was like down on the ground.
0: Yes.
1: We all started getting bad vibes. And as we walked closer up to it, we noticed that the place in front of where that window was that I saw that axe thing committed, there was like like the thorn tree they used to crucify Jesus Christ, the thorns they put around his head. And you could almost feel, you could feel something surrounding us. And we never said a word to each other. We just looked at each other and we slowly started walking towards the Jeep. All of a sudden, we found ourselves at a very fast pace towards the Jeep. Next thing we knew, we were in the Jeep, and it didn't want to fire up. My cousin threw it in a neutral. My buddy got out, kind of pushed it. We popped the clutch. It fired up. We left the place ASAP. And the thing of it was, when we got up to the Big Boys, and of course, Big Boys hamburgers aren't anymore.
0: Right.
1: We shut down the vehicle, and it fired right back up. And we never did return to the place, but it
0: wow.
1: seems like that was a very strange situation.
0: It was, and possibly You know, what do you think your dream was then? Do you think that it was sort of a foretelling of what occurred there?
1: We've analyzed it over the years. I'll speak for my cousin and not Bob or myself. But my cousin is a very, very, very, very high up in AT&T, and he's a very intelligent man, and we've sat and talked about this. And one proposal we came up with years ago that it had something to do with the one thing we could come up with, you know, that the dream happened to me, but everything happened that way. The only thing we could come up with that we could all agree on that the maybe cause of it was what's going on in America economically today.
0: Economically today.
1: Yes, isn't that strange? It's something like that. And I have one more thing real quick.
0: Well, our current economic situation is a little like an axe in the head. Sir, we're very short on time, so if it's very quick.
1: Okay, when my dad died, my mom started going into she just started deteriorating physically and weight and bags under the eyes and black eyes. And I was down at a place that I was working, a buddy of mine owned, and I was standing there, and all of a sudden I felt his presence. And I said, Dad, don't take Mom. Just go. She'll be with you later. The family needs her too much. And it was only about a couple days after that she started improving. That was a very strange thing as well.
0: Thank you very much for the call from, I believe, the St. Louis area. Well, it does bring up, though, another topic. And that has to do with the feeling of a presence. Now, that much I can say I have had. There have been a few times during my life when I have felt distinctly a presence. And I don't recall that it particularly scared me, but I was absolutely aware of it. And I'm sure that it may have happened. Well, I guess I shouldn't say I'm sure. But I would bet that it's happened to many of you. And you can feel. Human beings, much like animals, I believe, have an instinctual sense about them. As you can sense somebody's actual physical presence in a room, I believe that the sensitive among us can feel the presence of other things and beings nearby. Does that make sense? It always has to me. And I don't think it's anything all that deep. I think it's just a purely instinctual thing that human beings have and have always had. Some are able to feel it now and use it now. Many are not because of the noise of modern civilization. It tends to blot out these more obscure, but I believe real feelings. On the wildcard line, you are on the air. Good morning.
2: Hello, let me turn off my radio real quick.
0: Thank you. Yes, remember to do that, everybody. We have a delay system here. It's very confusing.
2: Yes, have you ever heard about going into a mirror and, like, saying a word like any ghost or, like, Bloody Mary?
0: Or Candyman?
2: Well, not that, but I've done it before.
0: Well, I have heard, sir, that people have had very strange experiences with mirrors.
2: Yes.
0: What is yours?
2: Well, I did it, like, around 12 o'clock. I think it was about when I was in 7th grade, and... Sorry, I'm a little bit nervous, too.
0: It's all right. You in 7th grade, you looked into a mirror and did what?
2: Well, I turned off all the lights, because that's what you're supposed to do, and I blocked a door.
0: Yes.
2: It was late at night, so everything was quiet in the house, because that's how it has to be.
0: Right.
2: And I went, and I went, and I turned in a circle once, and then I stared at the mirror and said, Bloody Mary. Then I closed my eyes, turned around in the circle again, and said, Bloody Mary. Then I went again, and I did it. And I saw this like face that had like blood on one half of the side, and like something hit me in the head. I think it was a toothbrush hit me in the head because I saw it laying on the ground and I didn't see it before.
0: Odd.
2: And I've had other friends who said that they've had scratches from doing that, and I've had a friend in the 7th grade who I was a really good friend with named.
0: No, don't give me the person's name.
2: Well, not her full name. And she's related to Bloody Mary, the Queen of Scots, you know.
0: All right, sir, thank you. I have heard about this before. Maybe some of the rest of you know something about it. But there is something about mirrors. And I believe there is something about, in effect, inviting something to appear. And it may not matter the words that you use, but if you, in effect, put yourself in a mood of being receptive to this sort of thing, and then you exercise some sort of ritual, in this case, the use of a mirror, you may, in fact, be inviting something in that you may be sorry you invited in. Just a word to the wise. On the wild card line, you're on the air. Good evening.
3: Okay, I'm calling from Reno.
0: Hi.
3: This happened whenever I was about 7 years old. My dad had already been married about a year. His wife started dabbling into the occult, but I didn't know what the occult was. So we were going to church, and of course my brother, he went up to the altar and committed himself to Jesus Christ. And I didn't, because I didn't understand it. But once I decided to do this, I had said my prayers, and I told the Lord that Sunday morning, I'm going to commit myself to you. And, you know, so that happened on a Friday. And so I was real excited about going to church because I was going to do this thing.
0: I understand.
3: And I went to bed, and later on that night, I have no idea what time it was, my door was open. It was always open. My parents' door is closed because they don't want, you know, the snoring to wake us up.
0: Yes.
3: And I woke up, and there was a bull standing at the front of my door. It was a demon, and it was in a shape of a bull. And it was about 4.5 feet tall. And I looked at it, and I just said, God, I don't know what it is, and help me go to sleep. And if I don't move, then maybe it won't hurt me. Well, then I had this really strange dream, and it was very unrelated to what was in front of me. So I dreamt this certain dream, and when I woke up, that bull was still standing there. It had horns and everything. And I thought, no, it's not going away. I was thinking this, and all of a sudden it disappeared, and it had attacked me. I was struggling in bed. I was trying to scream, and the worst thing you can do is you're screaming and nothing comes out of you. I couldn't breathe. I felt like I was being smothered.
0: I understand that feeling. You are screaming internally, but nothing will come out.
3: And I was thinking, what am I to do? What am I to do? I'm going to die. It's going to kill me. And sure enough, I said, okay, God, you're going to have to take it away because I can't do anything. I'm going to die, and I don't want to die. And so it let go, it dissipated, it never showed up again. When that thing let go and it ran out of the room and it left, I just screamed, totally bloody murder. And my dad comes running in there seeing what's going on. And I was telling him, there's a monster in here.
0: A monster.
3: And it was trying to kill me. And nobody really believed it, but it really actually happened.
0: Maybe ahead of your commitment on Sunday, it was one last so to speak, of the dark force trying to get hold of you.
3: I believe that. And one other thing about my mom and the power of God, what I had to deal with was that very quickly she had a 4-foot Mod poster. This was back in the 70s, 71, 72. Mod came back.
0: Okay, very quickly.
3: And it was a picture of the devil. And I wouldn't go into her room, so I asked God to take away that poster, and within 3 weeks, it had torn itself apart.
0: Thank you for the call. You know, if there is good in this world, if there is God, if there is a presence, a creator presence, then it would certainly make sense that there would be an opposite force. As there can be documented for just about everything else in our life that we do, that we experience, there are two sides. There's good and evil. There's good and evil, for example, in atomic energy. There is good and evil in just about every force that we do control on Earth. So, with the assumption of a creator, a God, a good, I think it's not too much of a leap to understand there is an opposite force, the one we talk of this morning. On the wild card line, you're on the air.
4: Yeah, you're true about that, because they balance each other out.
0: I believe so, sir.
4: But you can't have too much of either. So I like to talk about what happened to me when I was 15.
0: Okay, go ahead.
4: Yeah, we were staying at a friend's house. Me and my mom were staying at a friend's house.
0: Yes.
4: You know, for a little while.
0: Right.
4: Until we find a new place to live.
0: Yes. Where are you, by the way?
4: I'm in Long Beach.
0: Long Beach, all right.
4: Okay. And see, certain times a year, this is a certain part of the neighborhood in Broadway and Long Beach and everything.
0: Yes.
4: It's like a vortex.
0: A vortex.
4: Yeah, it's like a vortex. You know, certain things come through. You know, it's like a main doorway, you know, a main hallway. You find out different things. Like one time, my mother, you know, seeing a little man crawling on her arm. And she woke up.
0: On her arm?
4: Yeah, on her arm.
0: Uh-huh.
4: He's all silver. And he left, like, deep footprints. She woke us up to see these little footprints on her arm.
0: Really?
4: And I looked down and said, yeah, they're footprints, Ma. Yeah, you figure she's joking. Went back to sleep. And after the thing probably weighed around, 40 pounds leaves such deep footprints.
0: On her arm. It actually left footprints on her arm.
4: Yeah, left footprints on her arm.
0: Wow. All right, thank you very much for the call. Now, what was that? What would do that? Well, there are those who would suggest this woman was dreaming. She was asleep, and she had such a vivid dream that the power of her mind actually caused those that physical evidence that he just talked about, footprints actually on her arm. But sometimes it's a little difficult to separate the real occurrence from the one in our mind. Maybe there is not a difference. Maybe that which does occur in our mind is, in fact, real. Does that occur to you? The distinction between that which we dream and that which we experience while awake, it's really, when you examine it, a very, very small distinction. This is the Halloween weekend show from Ghost to Ghost AM.

0: Good morning. Welcome to Ghost to Ghost AM. It is the annual Halloween show, and we are telling ghost stories. It is Halloween weekend. Indeed, it is the weekend, so settle in, light a candle, dim the lights, if you dare. Art, this story is supposed to be a true one. Dick and Clyde had been friends since August of 1918, nearly 15 years. During their friendship, they had done some pretty remarkable things. However, none can compare with the prank they pulled on their girlfriends, Betty Lou and Mildred, on October 31st, 1933. October 24th, 1933, Betty Lou and Mildred were excited about the barn dance and hayride they were about to go on Halloween night. The girls just couldn't conjure up a prank to pull on Clyde and Dick that could measure up to the boys hanging a dressmaker's doll on Window Johnson's old dead tree in her front yard. Whatever that prank would be, it would have to be very good. During lunch, the boys propositioned them with a dare. The agreement was for the girls each to drive a stake into a grave at midnight on Halloween night, and the boys would pay them $10. The girls agreed, thinking they could come back with some gruesome horror stories to scare the boys out of their wits. October 31st, 1933, 8 o'clock at night. The foursome was having a great time at the dance. The boys kept asking the girls if they're sure they wanted to go through with the agreement. The girls were positive. During the hayride, the group leader was telling a story about a jealous husband's outrage with regard to his wife after finding her with a lover. During his panic, he murdered her, chopped her into small parts, and tried to dispose of her body. All the remains found were her two arms, now buried in Grace Lawn Cemetery. Grace Lawn Cemetery, the graveyard the girls were about to be at this very night. Mildred was in a frenzy. How was she going to handle this? Why did she let them talk her into it? Mildred came back to her senses. The hayride comes to an end. She could hear Betty Lou and the boys planning out the evening. They all were to meet at the general store at 1 a.m. after the graveyard incident. The time finally came. Mildred and Betty Lou found themselves at the graveyard. Betty Lou was to pound her stake into grave number 12, and Mildred into number 56. They decided to just meet at the back of the store. Betty Lou pounded her stake as directed and gave a signaling whistle to Mildred. Betty Lou was finished. She headed back. Mildred pounded her stake and got up to leave. Something was tugging her skirt. She screamed for help and nobody came. She tried harder to get away, but it was useless. At 1 a.m., Betty Lou and the boys were worried about Mildred. Why hadn't she shown up? Had she been hurt? They decided to go back to the graveyard, but it was the dead of night and too dark to see a thing. They came to the conclusion that she was tired and went home. November 1st, 1933, the Jonesboro Morning Bee read, "Girl found dead in Grace Lawn Cemetery with stake through her dress." That's from Ron in Seattle. On the toll-free line, you're on the air. Hi. Make that the wild card line. Hello? No, you're not. On the first-time caller line, you're on the air. Good morning.
1: Hello?
0: Hello.
1: Hi, Art.
0: Hi.
1: I'm calling from Santa Rosa.
0: Santa Rosa. KSRO. Great.
1: And I will tell you a truth that I know, as sure as I know my name, that ghosts and poltergeists and past life visions are all one and the same. They're all agents of Satan. On 1989, on Thanksgiving Day, my mother-in-law died. And I hadn't spoken to her for 3 years because I'd had the consummate nerve of questioning her about Grandpa drinking and driving with my son in the car, and she never spoke to me again. And the next day, my husband arrived home, and he had been with her at the moment of her death, and she'd thrown back the blankets as if to leave, and she was clouded with morphine. And he and I stood outside on the sidewalk and watched this cloud, about 50 feet long and 40 feet wide, just about the height of the telephone poles. It was brown, dirty mist. And we watched it dissipate in front of our eyes. And I made a joke, and I said, maybe that's your mother's spirit. And about a week later, his father reported that some things were turned around on the mantelpiece, and a spot on the windowsill where she'd placed the glass refused to dry. And we thought, well, he drinks a lot. You know, this can't be true. And about a week after that, I was sitting in the living room. And my husband was at his office. And her music box in the corner of the room went on all by itself.
0: Mm.
1: And I called him up and really freaked him out. And he sort of had, he'd kind of abandoned the family in that he was up there every weekend sitting at the foot of her bed on the floor writing poetry about her. It was sort of an emotionally incestuous relationship. Well, he began to change a lot.
0: Oh.
1: And what was going on was he was seeing another woman who later turned out to be the image of his mother, an older woman. And he literally turned into her.
0: Wow.
1: And he would come to the door one day screaming at me to quit using his last name. We'd been together 17 years. And the next day he would forget that he'd even said that and be very charming.
0: And my God, how did you get through this?
1: It's still going on. My son, he spirited my son away, and my son became addicted to drugs, showed up on my doorstep last October, all into the master, and saying to me, Satan rules. And he brought with him head lice, body lice, chicken lice, and mites. And a year has gone by. I've spent $3,000, and I'm still fighting these things. My son has come and gone. Before he left, he said to me, the master has plans for your life. The next day, my brake fluid was drained. Just weird things just keep happening in this house. There's an odd smell in his room of rotten oranges. I had two other people stay just for brief periods of time, and there was dead smells coming from underneath. And I'm still battling this at this moment.
0: My God. Adam's family values. Oh, man.
1: Really?
0: All right. I appreciate your story, and I wish you well, ma'am. I don't know what to tell you, but I think, faced with a similar circumstance, I would give even my son, under those conditions, the old heave-ho. And I would try and free myself of that. Because I believe you're in a dangerous situation. On the toll-free line, you're on the air. Good morning.
2: One second, let me get the radio.
0: Yes, thank you. Turn them off the moment you get on the air, please. This is actually Coast to Coast AM.
2: Hey, Art, how you doing?
0: I'm fine, sir. Do you have a story for us?
2: Yeah, this is Dale from Portland, KEX.
0: Yes, Dale.
2: Yeah, I'm originally from West Virginia, and I had my grandfather tell me a story a long time ago about his great-grandfather told him a story of, ooh, I always get nervous on here. Okay, but they had bought some plantation down in Logan County, West Virginia.
0: Mm-hmm.
2: And it had a big field, and they hadn't found out. This is all a story told me by my grandfather. And my great-grandfather tried to plow up the land and everything there, and the ground was real rocky, and when they later looked, it was like makeshift little grave markers.
0: Oh, really?
2: Yeah. Well, my grandpa told me that one night my grandfather was awakened by chains rattling and screams and stuff like that, right? That can't we at least have peace in our, you know, death and stuff?
0: Yes.
2: And my grandfather told him, he said, well, you know, he was probably just having a dream. And he said, yeah, he could have been having a dream, but, you know, all the grandchildren heard it too. So I was kind of, like, freaked out by that story, you know, so.
0: I can imagine. Did he ever continue to try to plow that land?
2: No,
0: or
2: they discontinued plowing that land.
0: I can
2: they
0: imagine.
2: They left it alone.
0: I can imagine I would have, too. Thank you very much for the call. I wonder why spirits, or those who have left, are in any way at all attached to or concerned with their prior physical bodies. Or maybe it would be true that a spirit would be still attached to, thinking about their physical body. I don't know. I mean, who knows about these things? But so many of the stories seem to concern the bodies that have been, that are now buried below the earth. On the wild card line, you're on the air. Good morning.
3: Oh, hello. I'm calling from San Diego.
0: Yes, sir.
3: I'm sort of a skeptical mind about these things, and I don't believe in anything supernatural. But just the other day, I was sitting down with my sister, and we were just talking about things, and we had one of her children, my nephew Jesse, was with us, and talking about things that scare him and so on, and he mentioned the ghosts, and I naturally spoke up and I said, well, there's no such things as ghosts. And then my sister spoke up, and we're pretty close, and she said, in all seriousness, she said, well, you know, the ghosts are the one thing I do believe in. And she never had told me this story before because she thought she would just be laughed at. She's seen these figures in this duplex that she's living at.
0: Yes.
3: And one of them is in her one of her children's bedrooms. Her other son Casey is 7 years old, and she would see this figure in there. And the first couple of times she would think it was Casey. And she would look in there, and she saw this small child dressed in sort of with a strange hat and suspenders, and sitting on the floor playing. And she went into the to look into the doorway and said, "Casey." And then Casey would say, "What, mommy?" or whatever. He'd be in the kitchen or the living room, down the hallway, the other side of the house. And she turned around, and there would be Casey. And then she would look back, and the figure would be gone. And she's also seen one other figure in the hallway. She has her bedroom right off the hall, and she leaves the door open most of the time, and she would see this figure, like when she was reading a book in bed or whatever, and she would, just like out of the corner of her eye, notice this man with a dark beard, and then she would look up, and it'd be there for an instant, and then it would just disappear.
0: Do you have any idea what these entities are?
3: I have no idea, absolutely no idea. She had never told this story before, and, it was just, it's something that kind of spooked me because, I just, something that I don't believe in. And, but the fact that she was telling me with such sincerity and conviction that this had actually taken place, I just don't
0: know. What do you fancy, sir, happens to us after we die?
3: Well, my normal belief is simply that, I'm sort of based on a rational, when the brain dies.
0: So in other words, you've always thought, lights out, that's it, show's over.
3: Well, yeah, in all probability, that would be my general conviction.
0: All right, sir, thank you very much for the call. That's it, lights out, show's over. That's all there is. It seems to me less likely than the alternative that there is some sort of survival following physical death, and I do believe there is. And I do believe the story you told and others you will hear this morning. On the Wild Card Line, you're on the air. Good morning.
4: Morning, Art.
0: Hi.
4: This is Dave from Portland, Oregon, KEX Country.
0: Wonderful, Dave. Glad to have you.
4: Have I got a ghost story for you?
0: All right.
4: I rented a place several years ago above an old store called Liberal Store just north of Malala.
0: Uh-huh.
4: Huge, huge three-bedroom, what they call a top-stair upstairs apartment above this store.
0: Right.
4: My wife and my mother and I moved into the place. I love the place. There was a room in this place that no matter, it was about 110 out that summer, most of the summer, beautiful swimming weather. There was a room I used to go into and play handball against the wall because it was a huge bedroom we had no need for.
0: I understand.
4: I never sweated, I never got hot, I never had any trouble in this place. I worked graveyards.
0: Right.
4: I slept perfectly in this apartment, even in the heat of the day. My mother began having episodes, swinging chandeliers, fingerprints left on her arms from something touching her. She'd scream, "Oh my God, something's touched me." And you could smell lilac perfume vividly.
0: Mm.
4: My wife and I, and her little sister and her little brother, were sitting eating hamburgers one night, watching TV. They had done the dishes after dinner was made, before we ate, and we heard a big crash. Went in there, and all the dishes were scooped into the sink.
0: Oh, boy.
4: My wife's stepfather has a beautiful Alaskan husky dog, a large dog. He says, "Oh, I think you're crazy. I don't believe in it." He said, "I'll bring my dog over. Dogs are supposed to know about these things," is what they say. I said, "You bring him on over." His name is Butch. Brought Butch over. Butch came in, looked around for a few minutes. We let him go. He was snooping around. Pretty soon we heard him whimpering in the bathroom. Now, this is a 65-pound Alaskan husky. He would not come out of the bathroom. When we finally forced him to come out of the bathroom, he walked around an invisible pylon in the doorway.
0: No.
4: And he would not go back. And he ran out the door. 3 nights later, I come home from work off the graveyard. I'd come home early because I'd worked like a half shift. My mother and my wife are sitting on the tailgate of my pickup. I drove my mother's car that night because my truck wasn't running right. And my wife says, "I want to move." She says, I want to move tonight. And I said, what's wrong? She says, you know we've been having these problems. I said, I've never had a problem. She says, let me show you something. Went upstairs, and all of our Bibles were on the floor, and they were all open to the area of the Bible where it talks about King David quite often. And my mother...
0: Look, for one thing, let me stop you. I agree with your wife. I'd be gone.
4: Well, we did move immediately, actually, that next week. My mother believes it was my grandmother who was upset with her because I was out of the state when she died. One more thing that did happen was a chandelier would swing at any given time in the dining room. My cat one time flew backwards out of this room that I liked, and the cat wouldn't come back in our apartment. My wife one night called me at work and said, somebody's beating on the upstairs door. Well, this was 2.5 stories off the ground. Somebody was knocking on the windows. We moved the next day.
0: I don't blame you.
4: Yes, and that is true. And my mother and my wife are, to this day, we go by that store when you drive out the old highway there.
0: Right.
4: They won't stop and go into that store.
0: And that ended it?
4: For us, it ended it. Now, I have heard stories. I have friends in Malala and family. I've heard stories that several families have moved in and moved right back out. And we don't know if it's the place is very, very old. Hundreds of years old. This building's probably been there since the early 1900s or more. And it's a store at the bottom and an apartment at the top. And like I say, it's 2.5, almost 3 stories tall. And my wife claimed, you know, I wasn't there the night the windows were being knocked on, but her little sister, who's very skeptical, doesn't believe in any of this, or didn't until then, told me, she said, I was pure white, was shaking. Pure white, I couldn't stand to stay there because something was knocking on all the windows and was knocking on the upstairs door. We had 2 doors, a downstairs door that led to the outside. You came up a long stair corridor.
0: And you really did it. You really moved.
4: Yes, we did.
0: Do you swear to us this is a true story?
4: Honest to God, I swear to you. My wife is in the bedroom listening on the radio to hear me tell the story. She's the one that wanted me to call. My mother's standing here looking at me with this funny look on her face. It's an honest to true story. I've had friends come to my house. Her little brother came and spent the night.
0: Prove it to me. Get your wife.
4: Okay. Dean.
0: I'll tell you what. Now hold on. Now,
4: okay.
0: I'm coming up to a break here, all right?
4: Okay.
0: And so what I'm going to do is break. You won't hear anything on the line during the time that we're gone, but don't worry, we'll come back to you right after the break. How's
4: okay,
0: that?
4: Okay, we'll be waiting.
0: All right, good.
4: Thank you.
0: Stand by, stay right there. And this is perhaps yet the best example of what I was telling you about. If this kind of thing scares you unreasonably, then my suggestion is to tune out, because it sounds like it's well underway. This is Ghost to Ghost AM.

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1: Good morning. Welcome back. 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And this morning, we're talking about ghosts. If you have a story, we'd love to hear it. If not, sit back, dim the lights, and prepare yourself. Now, if we are lucky, back to the telephone now, and the continuation of the story we were hearing, or the confirmation of it. Hello?
2: Hello.
1: Yes, sir.
2: Yes, I'm back.
1: You're back, okay.
2: And my wife is sitting here, you know, we were discussing this, and she says, well, I was a skeptic until this happened. I didn't believe in poltergeists. Now, she's here to tell you about it.
1: All right, put her
2: here
1: on.
2: There she is.
1: All right.
3: Hello.
1: Hi there.
3: I swear this story is true, I swear.
1: It is true.
3: Yep, I never ever believed in anything like this before. It is so bizarre.
1: And you are the one who said, that's it, folks, we're out of here?
3: Yep, I refused to go back. We went and stayed with relatives till we could move. I refused to spend another night there.
1: Wow.
3: I wouldn't go back.
1: Well, I must say, I am with you, and I would have been the person first saying, we're out of here.
3: Yeah, well, it happened for like 2 weeks before any of us ever mentioned it to each other. We'd all been having, like, little episodes separately. And then me and my mother-in-law were sitting there one night, and I said, what's going on? And this cabinet door was opening and closing in the kitchen.
1: Oh, boy.
3: And that's when we discussed with each other and said, we think we're living here with a ghost.
1: Mm-hmm. Well, I can imagine that would occur, that everybody would have little things that would occur to them, and you kind of dismiss them or...
3: Well, yeah, because you don't want to believe it.
1: You don't want to believe
3: it. You never want to believe it.
1: That's right. But then you start putting it all together, and you all see it.
3: Too much started happening.
1: I appreciate your confirmation. It's really kind of you to come on the phone, and thank you both. Thank your husband for me.
3: Okay, thank you.
1: Take care. There you are, folks. That's me. I think I would have left. I on the one hand, I would like to have the experience. I would like to experience something that I would definitely call an apparition, something that would confirm for me the afterlife. But on the other hand, it would scare the pants off me, and I think I'd be out of there as quickly as possible. On the first-time caller line, good morning. You are on the air.
4: Yeah, Art, I'm calling from Overland Park, Kansas.
1: Overland Park, Kansas, on a portable telephone.
4: Yeah, sorry about that. I've got a really strange story. This happened to me. I'm 22 years old now. I was between 14 and 16 years old. True story. I was in my parents' house, which we had built. You know, nobody lived there before.
1: Mm-hmm.
4: And my parents had gone on a walk for the evening with my brothers and sisters, and I was sitting at home, and I remember it was really well, 'cause it was a Thursday night, because I was watching Simon and Simon. And I'm watching TV, and I just got a feeling of disorientation around me. It was really strange. And there's plants hanging above the television set. And I look up, and... this thing, it distracted me, and it was like if you would see it was like almost invisible thick shape going through the plants. Okay, just,
1: An invisible shape going through the plants?
4: Yeah, and it's the only way I can explain it is,
1: You mean as though you could see the plants, moving aside for something that was moving in them?
4: It was as if, inside the little shape that was moving, it was like a swirled, clear color. Just, you could tell something was there moving really fast, and it was just gone.
1: I understand.
4: And I just got a really odd feeling, disorientation around me, and I kind of, you know, I'm looking around, just turning around, looking around, having this odd feeling. And I turn back and look behind me down the hall, and down the hall, there's a figure standing there just as plain as day, nothing you could see through, just solid. And it was not facing me. It was facing a different direction, down a different hall. And I'm getting goosebumps just thinking, just talking about this. But this figure was standing about 6'5", 7 feet tall. I couldn't tell. It didn't look like anything was touching the ground. And it was a white figure. It had the head of this figure was like a almost like a knight in armor's helmet.
1: Ooh, that's weird.
4: But it was completely white. And just a solid, just a shiny white. And the helmet came down around, kind of around his chest, its chest, and there's a white robe hanging down off of the helmet, and that went down almost to the floor. I don't know if it touched the floor. So it was just, all it was a white robe with this helmet, and it was facing a different direction. And as I sat there and stared at it and just could not move, it slowly turned towards me. just pivoting, no leg movement or anything, just moving towards me, just not moving towards me, but just turning towards me.
1: Mm.
4: And as it faced me, I was just so scared. I closed my eyes and opened my eyes, and it was gone. And
1: now I'm curious. At that moment, you closed your eyes and opened them, and it was gone. A lot of people would say to themselves, you know, that means I was imagining it.
4: Right. Nothing like that had ever happened to me before. You know, I no traumas in my life to do anything like that. And when it turned to me, it slowly was a matter of 5 or 7 seconds as it turned. I was watching it turn towards me. And it turned towards me, and it was gone. And I just sat there, you know, curled right next to the TV until my parents came home. It had just gotten dark, and I just sat there for, you know, 20 minutes or so, just not moving, just shaking. And
1: I do understand, sir. When this occurred, did you have a feeling of evil or fright, or how would you describe your emotions?
4: No evil. My emotions were just, I don't know what was happening, and there's just a feeling around me of just a tingling feeling, just like, what is going on? Because nothing's ever happened to me, you know, like that in this house before, and it seems like no reason for it. I've never heard a story like that before.
1: Well, a young lady called earlier and said too scared to scream, to actually make noise.
4: Yeah, I can understand that. It's just a feeling of awe. It just, you know, you don't think about it when it's happening at all. You don't think about it until it's over with, and then it's just frightening.
1: I appreciate your story. Thank you. It was a Sunday night. I worked the graveyard shift and got done getting ready for work a little early. Since I had about a half hour to kill, I sat down, put on the headphones to listen to the stereo. As I relaxed, I got that eerie feeling that someone was watching me. Couldn't resist the feeling. So I turned around and saw someone run down the hall. I knew my roommate was out for the night, but thought, well, maybe he'd come home and was playing a trick on me. Went down the hall, turned on all the lights, called out to him, no response. Okay, my mind is playing tricks on me. So I sat down and put the headphones back on. I started getting that strange feeling again that someone was watching me. This time I turned around quickly and again saw someone run back down the hall. At this point I was getting scared. I ran out of the apartment, went to work. Later called my roommate, told him what happened. He told me I was cracked. The next day seemed fairly normal. I went to bed around noon. About 7 that night, I was awakened by the sound of a girl crying. It was dark in my room, but I could see the living room lights from under the door. I thought to myself, my roommate and his girlfriend had gotten into a fight. I laid there for a while, and the crying continued. The more I listened, I could tell that the crying wasn't coming from the living room. So I sat up in bed. And there was a girl sitting on the chair in my bedroom. She was about 16 years old, wearing a blue dress from the late 1800s. Long blonde hair and crying. When I asked her who she was and what was wrong, she looked at me with a frightened look, stood up, and disappeared right into the wall. I came running out of the bedroom. My roommate was sitting quietly watching TV. I told him what had just happened. He, of course, didn't see or hear any of it. Didn't believe me. Never saw the girl again. To this day, I have no explanation as to what happened. That's from Pat in Scottsdale, Arizona, listening to KFYI. Thanks, Pat. That's a hair curler. On the toll-free line, you're on the air. Good morning.
5: Good morning, Art.
1: Yes, sir. Where are you calling from?
5: I'm listening off of San Antonio, WOAI.
1: Yes, sir. And where are you?
5: I'm in Denver, Art. I can't listen that late on Sundays here.
1: No, I understand. Go right ahead.
5: Okay. Well, I don't know how scary this is, but it's true. One night I was sleeping, and I woke up to find myself, you talk about feeling a presence, and it wasn't a divine presence, but it felt kind of ominous to me. In fact, I was kind of frightened, but I felt like a weight on top of my body, and I started feeling myself spinning on the bed, which, like I said, it did frighten me, and I wasn't having any of it, so I started not that I'm particularly, well, I am religious, but anyway, I started reciting the Lord's Prayer, but it wasn't having any effect, and I said to myself, well, geez, a lot of good this does, you know. And then,
1: oh, ye of little faith, I'm tempted to say. In other words, you tried the Lord's Prayer once, and when the weight was still
5: Well, no,
1: there,
5: I was repeating it over again in my head.
1: Yeah, okay.
5: Then I found myself making a sign of the cross with my arm, this just big, gigantic sign of the cross. And the interesting thing is this. I had the bedroom door closed, and this Labrador who's passed on, her name was Angel, black Labrador, the door was closed. I didn't make any noise. She just starts barking her head off.
1: Mm.
5: And I just felt that whatever it was at that time had left. And then these geese a quarter of a mile from the house started squawking their heads off. And I thought to myself, well, did they hear Angel barking? Or, you know, did they? I just kind of imagined that whatever this was flew over them. But that's the story.
1: All right, sir. I thank you. And again, it's the sense or the feeling. And another story with regard to a dog. Isn't that interesting? Animals do seem to feel things that, or feel them earlier than we do, or are more aware of them. And it has to do with the fact that they are closer to nature than are we. Even though they may live in homes with us, they don't partake of the 20th century the way we do, and all the noise and the inherent interruption that we have. And so they are faster to sense a presence. There are some people, though, that are rather sensitive to this sort of thing, and they feel it early and quickly, as an animal would. But for most of us, an animal is a pretty good monitor. Haven't you ever felt something that your dog first felt? It'll get up and start to bark, or your cat will totally freak out, or whatever animal you have around, and then you'll feel it. Something's close, something's near, there's a presence. Maybe nothing more than that. They feel it first, usually. On the toll-free line, you're on the air. Good morning. Hello?
6: Hello?
1: Yes, ma'am. Turn your radio off, please.
6: Okay.
1: And tell us where you're calling from.
6: Granite City, Illinois.
1: Okay. Welcome to the show.
6: Thanks.
1: Go right ahead.
6: Okay. I was raised in this house from when I was born up until the age of 13. And there was, like, plates would fly off of the table and smash into, like, the cabinets. And there would be, like, cold spots in the house. And different smells. Sometimes it would be like real foul old odors, and then other times it would be like real sweet smells.
1: Sounds like a poltergeist.
6: Well, I don't know, but it was very, very scary.
1: How could you live in such a house?
6: Because I was a child, I had
1: no choice
6: to move out.
1: Well, what did your mother and your father say?
6: Oh, well, we all experienced the different things. We would hear like footsteps walking up the steps.
1: Did you actually see a plate lift and fly off a table?
6: Yes. And also coffee cups. Like the real thick coffee cups would like smash into the metal cabinets and leave big dents.
1: Wow.
6: And my parents had, I don't remember what you called them, but they came in to like drive out ghosts. And I guess there was probably about four of them that came in, and they felt the more presence in the basement. And someone had said that there was a person that had hung himself in the basement.
1: Oh.
6: Most of the activities happened in the basement.
1: Yes.
6: And doors would slam, and we had a dog, and the dog would, like, start watching something, you know, that we couldn't see in the room.
1: Right.
6: And I was, the day that we moved out of the house, that was one of the happiest days of my life.
1: How long did that go on?
6: Until we moved.
1: Which was how long?
6: 13 years.
1: 13 years?
6: Mm-hmm. After the people that came in to drive out whatever was in the house, the activities kind of slowed down a little bit for a short time, but then it started again. And I don't think anyone lives in that house for very long periods of time.
1: Is that in the state of Illinois?
6: Yes, it is.
1: Well, that's quite a story, and I'm glad
6: yes.
1: you made it through it all right. I don't think I could have handled 13 years of that or even 13 days.
6: Well, now if I move into a new house, if I have any, like, if I feel any presence, there is no way that I would live there.
1: Thank you very much for the call. Do you know that in a lot of states, there is now actually on the books a law that requires you to notify anybody who might be considering buying this house that it is haunted? Did you know that? There is actually a law of that sort, and there have been court cases that people have won because there was not notification given of a haunting. Can you imagine living with that for 13 years? And on our toll-free line, you're on the air. Good morning.
7: Good morning, Art Bell. How are you doing?
1: Just fine. Where are you?
7: I'm in Seattle, Washington.
1: Seattle. Uh-oh. We're holding this line for east of the Rockies, sir, until 2 a.m. Pacific.
7: Okay, I'll call back.
1: All right, thank you. I appreciate that. On the wildcard line, you're on the air. Hi.
8: Hi, Art. How are you doing?
1: Just fine. Where are you?
8: I'm in Lexington.
1: Lexington, Kentucky. Excellent.
8: Got two stories for you.
1: All right.
8: One was when I graduated from tech school when I was in the Air Force.
1: Mm-hmm.
8: Me and a WAF boarded a plane in Chicago. And so she was telling me about the aircraft, and as we boarded, there was two pilots sitting in the back. And I said, we can talk to them, you know, later on when we get airborne, because there was a technicality that she didn't quite understand on the aircraft.
1: Yes.
8: Well, the plane got took off and everything, and the seatbelt deal came off, and I said, let's step back there and talk to them, and we looked around, and they were gone. So I said to the airline stewardess, I said, ma'am, I said, where did the pilot go? She said, what pilot? I said, the two pilots in the back. And the girl sitting with me said, yeah, we've seen two of them. She said, wait right here. I'll be right back. And she ran and got two stewardesses to come back. She said, tell them exactly what you told me. And so I told her and told the other two, and the one started crying and got all upset, and they had to take her in the back. Do you recall the aircraft that crashed in the Everglades?
1: Very well, sir.
8: That's what part of that was.
1: Oh, God. I've heard a lot of stories like this. And I think there are many. I have a very good friend that works for a major company, which I can't name. And when he retires from this company, I'm going to have him on the air, and we're going to tell some of these stories. But you are exactly right. That particular crash.
8: I think it was Flight 401, wasn't it?
1: 401 or 409.
8: They were chalky white looking, the individuals, but they looked solid.
1: Listen to me. I'm telling you, I've heard privately told. Not for attribution, stories just like the one you're telling me right now, and it's going on to this day. Aircraft are haunted.
8: Oh, okay.
1: And it's because of that particular crash and a few others. And
8: well, they cannibalize the parts, don't they, and put them in the other aircraft?
1: That's right. You see spirits that lose their lives unexpectedly, as in an air crash.
8: Mm-hmm.
1: I think are the ones that tend to be troubled, possibly remain on this earth, possibly haunt at the location of their death, in this case, an air

0: And she said, probably just somebody outside. And I said, okay. And our cat kept his head riveted to this one spot in the living room. He, you know, when you picked him up, it was like a joke. His head would just rivet back and forth on this one spot, pivot.
1: I understand.
0: Anyways, later on, one of the neighbors had finally told us that the reason they couldn't keep that trailer rented was because a girl was brutally murdered there a year before. Okay, so we were, you know, I said, well, we got to get out of here eventually. You know, I mean, I don't want to stay in this trailer because we kept hearing bangs and knocks and different things.
1: Yes.
0: And so we were sitting there. This is in the afternoon, too. We were sitting there arguing about the doors being open. We had both doors open on this trailer because we didn't have air conditioning.
1: Okay, very quickly now.
0: And I said, why don't you close the door? And she said, why don't you do it? And about that time, the door just slammed shut.
1: Oh.
0: And I just turned around and I said, thank you.
1: That'd be enough for me.
0: Well, we moved. We got the heck out of there, but that trailer definitely had some problems. But it was so weird the way that cat would just watch that. And then
1: I know. They know. Sir,
0: yeah.
1: I've got to go.
0: Thanks, sir.
1: Thank you very much for the call. Have a good morning. This is Ghost to Ghost AM.

0: From the Kingdom of Nye, this is Coast to Coast AM with Art Bell on the CBC Radio Network. Now, once again, here's Art.
1: Good morning. Those stations just joining us, you have missed 2 hours of pure ghost stories. We will continue in a moment. The night is yours. The weekend is here. It's Halloween weekend, and this is the annual Ghost Show. The only thing we take all night long are ghost stories, and we've had some beauts so far, believe me. Here is one just faxed in, and you are welcome to fax in a ghost story if you have one. They're better when they're short, and I would appreciate that. The fax number, area code 702-727-8499. 702-727-8499. Dear Art, this is a true story, as well as I can recall it. In 1973, as a member of the U.S. Air Force, I was stationed at Altus Air Force Base, Oklahoma. During that particular year, the author Peter Blatty's novel, The Exorcist, was the hit movie of the season, as well as the paperback version of the screenplay. The paperback was distributed throughout the barracks that I lived in, one resident at a time, as we did in those days. When it was my turn to read the novel, I read it with much anticipation as well as much anxiety. The following night, around, about 5:00 hours, 5 o'clock in the morning, I was awakened by the sensation of something pounding on the lower bunk that I slept in. It was moving up my torso. At that time, I didn't have a roommate, but the sensation frightened me so much that I got out of my bunk, scrambled to the door, opened it, and yelled for help as loud as I could. Not one of my barracks mates in our building heard my screams of help, not one, or corroborated my version of the story. But to this day, I believe the incident was very real, an actual occurrence. I don't tempt mirrors or taboos of that nature to this day. AP in San Diego. And this. Art, in January of 1976, I was busy cleaning the kitchen after dinner. The kids were in the living room watching TV, and my husband, a cop at the time, had returned to work. Suddenly I heard a voice calling my name, Carol Ann. It sounded like my grandfather, who lived in Indiana. I was in Mesa, Arizona. Regardless of how old I am, he always called me by both my first and middle name. About 15 minutes after this episode, the telephone rang. It was my sister in California. She was calling to tell me that my grandfather had passed away about an hour before. Since I had always been very close to my grandfather, I just figured he'd passed through to see me before he went on. It had been a couple of years since I'd seen him. In July of 80, I had a dream about both my grandparents, and they were in their wedding clothes, young, and dancing and laughing and having a wonderful time. The next morning, my mom called me to inform me that Grandma had just passed.

0: away during the night. I think she came to me, let me know she was glad, and was with Granddad again, and both were very happy. Back to the phones. On the toll-free line, you're on the air. Good morning.
1: Yeah, Art, this is Radical Rudy in St. Louis.
0: Hi there, Radical Rudy.
1: How you doing?
0: Fine.
1: I'm talking to you on my Tropay, listening to you on my 818CS.
0: Excellent.
1: Say, this happened in 1972, Art. I was out near Gallup, New Mexico, actually in a little town called Chinle, Arizona, on the Indian Reservation.
0: Oh, yes.
1: And I was a surveyor. I was out there with my boss one night in the fall of the year, probably about this time of the year, and he was on one mountain ridge and I was on the other. And we were surveying back and forth across this valley, and he kept saying, "Do you hear those wolves?" And I said, "Man, I don't hear any wolves."
0: Wolves.
1: And he said, "You know," he said, "these Indians supposedly can turn into a wolf." He said, "I hope there's no burial grounds over there by you." And I was in a Jeep, and the top was off of it. And I was sitting there, it was kind of warm, and I was starting to get spooked a little bit, because I had never seen anything weird or anything. But I'm sitting there in a Jeep, and I got my arm hanging out the window, talking to my boss on the radio, and all of a sudden, something started licking on my hand.
0: Oh.
1: I almost panicked. I jerked my hand up, and I looked out, and it was an old hound dog. But I'm telling you, that seat was very unclean for several days.
0: I'm with you. All right.
1: That really scared me.
0: Thank you very much. I can imagine it would. I mean, you're set up for that. Your arm's hanging out. That's actually kind of funny. I appreciate the story, sir. What we're telling are true, real ghost stories for the most part. That was an almost ghost story. And I'm sure that the emotion he felt at that moment was very real. You can get psychologically set up for something like that, which may have happened to him and certainly may have occurred also to the man who was reading The Exorcist. I mean, there cannot be a better setup than that. The Exorcist had to be one of the most frightening movies ever done. And to this day, I believe The Exorcist is one of the most frightening movies ever made. And if you sit down and watch it today, it will scare you as much as it did then. There was something about it that no other ghost film quite ever lived up to. And I'm not sure what it was. I believe it had to do with the church and its involvement. I'm not exactly sure. But nothing has quite ever lived up to it. The other film that I thought was very frightening was the original Poltergeist. Very well done. On the toll-free line, you're on the air. Hello.
2: Art Bell?
0: Yes.
2: This is the Agile Independent from Austin, Texas, on the mighty WOAI.
0: Austin, Texas. Yes, sir.
2: When I was a kid, about 7 years old, I stayed with my Aunt Marie in the country.
0: Yes.
2: It was a pretty nice thing, except for when we had to go to church, and this is a ghost story. Well, a kind of one.
0: Okay.
2: They were charismatic, and they would run around and act real silly in church, and so they'd make all us kids stay in the back of the church where we couldn't see them be silly, and we'd get really bored. So one day we decided to do something as a group, us kids, to offend them. So we found this pin and this little salamander lizard, and we nailed it to the wall, and we told them that if God didn't accept this sacrifice, we were giving it to Satan. And naturally, they got really upset, but they didn't do anything terribly bad. The next night, when I was asleep, for some reason, I bolted straight awake. And I kept my room really clean. Well, actually, I didn't. My Aunt Marie did. And when I looked into my closet, there was a thing sitting there. This thing, I mean, if it weren't for the way this thing looked, I would have thought it was a nightmare.
0: What was it?
2: It was, if you can imagine something that's four-dimensional, it's a pitch-black room, and this thing is so dark I can clearly see it. I mean, it's like, it was kind of like black light. And along the edges of it was kind of, you could see its edges because it's like the very air around it was repelled by it. Like it found it obscene, and it's like the very matter around it just was repelling from it.
0: Oof, that'd do it for me.
2: Well, it's the only thing about it that actually looked physical was its teeth. It was a triangle with a slit up the center that ended in a little round thing. And when I looked into its eyes, which at first looked like kind of pools of light blood swimming around, it got two blue dots that looked just like my eyes that were in the center of it. And the longer I looked at it, the faster my heart began to beat. I got so scared I tried to yell out and scream for help. And I couldn't. My voice just stopped. I couldn't.
0: I understand that kind of fright. So frightening you cannot scream, not out loud.
2: Exactly. So the last thing I did was cried out to God for help in my head. It was all I could do. And the next thing I knew, it was morning, and I was laying down in bed. And I don't remember any time passing between those events.
0: Could it have been just a nightmare?
2: That would have been my attitude, except for one thing.
0: Yes?
2: Nothing on earth could look like this thing. Oh, and in the morning, I looked into where the only other antidote to the story was, is I did open the closet, because it was closed again when I woke up.
0: Yes.
2: And my toys were piled end on end.
0: Oh.
2: And my toys were kept very, very straight and neat. That was the other thing. They were always lined up very neatly on little shelves in the back, and they were totally jumbled as if someone had deliberately turned them over and upside down, but none of them were broken.
0: That'd be it for me, partner.
2: Yeah, I mean, but no, try to imagine something that's four-dimensional and that the very environment around it, it just finds it obscene and repels from it.
0: I understand.
2: Imagine your eyes being sucked into this thing and seeing your own eyes looking back at you.
0: No, thank you. I appreciate the story.
2: You're welcome.
0: Thank you. From Austin, Texas. Well, this will sound silly to you, I suppose, but my wife knows. She may not know why until I tell you now. I know she's listening in the next room. I always close closet doors. I don't like closets. Closets are dark places where if anything was going to come, I would think it would come. And I always close closets before I go to sleep. Now, what is it about closets? They're dark areas from which things come. Everybody knows that. It's just a habit. I don't like open closet doors, and so before I go to bed, I always go over and close them. And that's why. Probably shouldn't admit that, huh? But it is true. On the wild card line, you're on the air. Hello. Hello there. Going once, going twice, going three times. On the wild card line, let's see, number two, you're on the air.
3: Yes, Art. This is Henry in Taft.
0: Hello, Henry.
3: I like your program tonight. Very interesting.
0: Oh, yes.
3: I've lived in a haunted house now for 36 years.
0: Why? That's what I always ask. Why would somebody stay in a haunted house?
3: Well, you get used to it.
0: What kind of haunting?
3: Well, there's six different ghosts. And it took me about 20 years of research to find out what happened on the property. And there was a tragedy, two different tragedies, one in 1903, another in 1906.
0: It's always an early death, unexpected death.
3: Violent death by fire, both cases.
0: Oh, boy.
3: And so, with the property came the ghosts.
0: Well, what kind of haunting has it been?
3: Everything. Doors opening and closing. I've never seen them physically. I see their shadows. And there are three sisters that were killed in the fire in 1906, and they run through the house frequently at night. One time I had an aunt staying with me, and the girls ran through the house back and forth for 6 hours straight.
0: Really?
3: Yeah, my aunt never came back.
0: I wouldn't either. That's frightening stuff, and it goes on to this day?
3: Oh, yes.
0: And you never quite see them? They're shadows?
3: Mm-hmm. And doors open and close every day, and lamps lift up and set back down every day.
0: Lift up into the air?
3: Yeah.
0: How do you handle that? I mean, how do you stand it?
3: You believe it or not, you get used to it. I mean, you just take it as something that happens as a part of living.
0: Haven't you ever thought of having a priest in to try and stop it?
3: It's never been threatening enough to, in my opinion, call a priest in. I have tried to communicate with them.
0: No offense, but I don't know how you sleep at night. I mean, it may not have done anything yet, but if if those spirits are there, well, of course,
3: They're there, but they're not harmful. They're just they don't realize they're dead because of the way they died.
0: Oh, I've often wondered about that. Whether spirits do realize they are dead.
3: They don't. The worst part of the whole haunting is when they one particular time. It's been about 15 years ago. I heard a man screaming, a terrible scream. It was in my bedroom. I could hear the screaming, and I ran outside, and it was quiet outside. There's no sound at all. And when I went back inside, the screaming was still going on. And it was later when I finally found a witness to the events that had happened. And she said, oh, that was the man, when they couldn't get to him, when he was dying, he was screaming.
0: Oh, my God. All right, thank you very much for the story. See, that's a chilling one. I wouldn't stay in a home like that, would you? Well, look, because it's topical, I'll tell you the best ghost photograph. No, the two best ghost photographs that I have ever seen. We put originally on computer services for those with computers to download them. Many have seen them, but most of you have not. These ghost photographs are in our new newsletter, and the premier edition of the newsletter is about to come out. And particularly the one by the Stone Mason is probably, in my opinion, the best photograph of an entity that I've ever seen. As a matter of fact, let me take just a moment out and read you the letter that accompanied the photograph that appears in the newsletter. Dear Art, first let me thank you for your daily program and Dreamland. A week or so ago, I heard you talking about the Halloween show with a listener. I miss most of it, but if you're interested in ghosts, here is a photograph that might be one. A friend of mine, who is a stone mason, was working on an old home in L.A. On finishing the wine cellar in the old existing basement, he photographed his work for his scrapbook. When he developed the pictures, this is what showed up on one. He didn't see anything when the photo was taken. However, on questioning the architect, he was told that three crews, carpenters and so forth, had walked off the project. It seemed they felt very cold air. Some were pushed down the stairs by an unseen force. Since these photos were taken, I've talked to the architect and was told the home is about 100 years old and was listed for sale after the man who lived there died. The architect also told me that a Chinese man was interested in buying the home, but when they brought their priests to okay the home, and the Chinese do that, and bless it, they left in a big hurry, screaming. Evidently, the new owner, who's having it completely renovated, knows about the ghost, but does not know what has happened to the workmen, nor have they seen this photo. The friend of mine who took the photograph is a Muslim, a very religious man who does not have any interest or belief in ghosts. Just thought you'd like to see it. And he's got the negative. And I must tell you, you have never seen anything like it. I'm going to be very interested in your opinions when you get this newsletter. So it's in there, and in fact, a lot more is in our premier newsletter. There's a Dreamland report, for example, with a big story on Richard Hoagland, a big interview with Richard Hoagland. The key photographs of the moon from Richard Hoagland are also in there. There'll be a number of stories, one about the crime bill. There'll be a story from me, a story that I've written for the newsletter that I think is pretty hard-hitting. It's pretty rough stuff. I hope you enjoy it. There's a Behind the Scenes by Alan Corbett, the president of our network. There will be a complete listing of radio stations for Coast to Coast and Dreamland. There will be article after article after article, and already it is growing. It will begin at 16 pages or more. 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Now, those of you who just joined us at 1 a.m. Pacific time will not yet have had enough of a chance. You've heard a couple of stories. But cumulatively, since 11 p.m. Pacific time, I don't see how you could listen to this. And these people, many of them very articulate, very serious, and very honest, and not begin to believe that there is something that follows this life for some, if not all. That's what we're doing. It's Halloween weekend, and we're telling ghost stories. Real ghost stories. Keep listening. Dim the lights if you dare. If you can't handle it, turn it off. We'll be back.

0: Welcome back to Ghost AM. I'm Art Bell. We're telling ghost stories, real ones. Join us if you dare. I've got a whole pile of faxes here of very good ghost stories. I guess ask and ye shall receive, and I'll kind of get to them as I can this morning. On the wild card line, you're on the air. Hello.
1: Good morning, Art.
0: Good morning, sir.
1: This is Mick from Phoenix.
0: Great.
1: I'm not real sure if this is a ghost story or not.
0: Well, tell it and we'll let you know.
1: In the summer of 77, I woke up about 2:30 in the morning because my girlfriend was out of bed. So I walked into the living room to find out what was wrong, and she was sitting on the couch, naked, with her knees pulled up under her chin and her eyes about the size of saucers, and looking at me like I'd grown 3 or 4 extra heads.
0: Mm.
1: So I said, you know, what's wrong? What's going on? She says, don't do that to me. Well, it took a little while, but she finally told me that what had happened was she heard me talking, and she thought it was in my sleep. She rolled over towards me, and she said, you're as stiff as this coffee table and as cold as an icebox. I said, what do you mean? She says, I don't know. I said, I got up and took a look, and you're laying there in bed, stiff. Your mouth's a little bit open, but your lips aren't moving, and you're carrying on a conversation with a little boy and a woman, and I can hear them talking back to you, and you're talking to a third person, another woman, but I can't hear her.
0: Oh, boy. I guess I'd have done the same thing. I'd be up and out.
1: Well, I guess so. Anyway, apparently I sat and carried on this conversation with a little boy and a woman, with my mouth not moving, being as stiff as a board and as cold as the freezer, for about 5 or 10 minutes, and she sat there and listened to a little bit of it, and then went out in the living room, and she could hear all of us talking. And it definitely spooked her, and it affected our relationship considerably. Most of the conversation concerned whether or not the woman that she could hear, where she had left her glasses, why she wasn't wearing them. And what it all hinged from was 6 months earlier, my wife, our son, and her mother were all killed in a car accident.
0: Oh, my gosh.
1: And no one could tell me exactly what happened. So I knew a private investigator, and I asked him, how can I find out what happens? And he laid out all the rules and where I went and what I had to go and who I had to see and what kind of papers I had to get.
0: Right.
1: And I went off and spent about a month doing that, and I found out exactly what happened to them and why. Except I could never figure out why I couldn't find her glasses anywhere in around the car or the accident scene. And so I don't know if it was my brain working with a problem who finally said, look, I'm going to give it an answer so you'll stop working on it, or if something supernatural actually happened.
0: Well, we'll let people decide for themselves, but I think I'd be opting for the latter.
1: The only reason I lean to it is because apparently the way I felt to her scared her more than the voices. She thought I was dead.
0: Thank you. Thank you for the call, sir. I that was a good story. I don't know. You tell me, folks. What happened to that man? Hi, Art. My cousin and her husband bought a house in a suburb of Phoenix about 6 years ago. They and their two kids, plus another cousin of mine, moved in right away. My cousin, who we will call Linda, found herself at home all night with only the kids. Linda's husband worked the graveyard shift, and her brother took a job in Laughlin. That would be Laughlin, Nevada. The night in question was just like any other, until her 4-year-old son came into the room and woke her up. She was not facing him when he woke her up, and she did not immediately turn around. She asked him what he wanted, and he told her he couldn't sleep because somebody was in his room. She told him, of course there is. You share your room with your brother. He told her, it's not his brother. It's some guy he doesn't know. At this point, she turned around to look at him, and when she did, she saw a man standing behind her son. She described him as wearing a plaid cowboy shirt, blue jeans, and a cowboy hat. She said she could see right through him to the doorway behind. She said that he was white, kind of glowing. She said, a lot like you see in the movies. She immediately jumped out of bed and he was gone. She grabbed both of her sons and went to her mother's house. Her brother claimed to have seen him about 2 weeks later. Much more than I can tell here. Great show. We've got our candles burning. Gary and Sandy at KFYI in Phoenix. First time caller line, you're on the air.
2: Yeah, hi, Art. That last story was really good. I got a Ouija board story for you.
0: Ouija boards.
2: You don't like them?
0: I have no comment. Go ahead with your story.
2: This story was told to me by my friend Ryan in the utmost seriousness, and it literally made my heart skip a beat. It was told to me about when he was 16, and he has an older brother who was about 21 at the time, and their parents were gone for the weekend. And so his older brother had a couple friends come over, and they decided they were going to do the Ouija board thing. So they put a Ouija board down, and they played with it a little bit, and they decided that they were going to let people do it alone. Okay, one person do it at a time. And in this group of friends, there was a couple, you know, jokers that used to mess around, and there was one guy that they knew was always honest, and
0: right.
2: So they put him on the board, all right? And so they put him on the board, and my friend was in the corner just kind of watching. Now, a couple years earlier, about 2 or 3 years earlier, their grandfather had been in a terrible car accident. His name was Barry, okay? Now, he had been in a car accident and was in a coma, and he had been in a coma since. And they didn't predict that he was going to come out of this coma anytime soon. And you know how those kind of comas are, and it just keeps going and going and going.
0: Sure.
2: So his older brother decides to call and see if he can find Barry. And his friend, who had never met Barry, was on the Ouija board alone, and it was not moving. And he starts saying, "Barry, Grandpa Barry, are you around? Are you with us? Grandpa Barry, are you around? Are you with us?" All of a sudden, the Ouija board starts moving a little bit, and what my friend told me is that they just felt the biggest chill come into the room, and a real slight little wind was kind of blowing through the room, very slight, and everyone was just getting goosebumps and looking at each other like they knew something was going on.
0: Something was there.
2: Yeah, and so it starts spelling out things. They say, "Are you Grandpa Barry?" And it says, "Yes." And the guy has his eyes shut, who's alone on the Ouija board. All right, his eyes are shut. And it starts going around, and it starts spelling out, "I'm scared, I'm scared, I'm scared. It's cold, it's dark." Okay? And it kept saying that for about five, maybe a couple minutes. "I'm scared, it's dark, I'm cold." And they were just freaking out. I mean, looking at each other, and they were just about to grab their friend. Their friend started sweating. That was on the Ouija board. He was sweating, and his fingers were shaking on the thing.
0: Yes.
2: And then all of a sudden, it just started going real quick, and it said, "Keep praying, keep praying, keep praying, keep praying," until it was too fast that he couldn't even keep his hands on it. And they grabbed their friend, and when he opened his eyes, he had no idea of what happened. He was almost in a kind of a shock. And my friend told me that I was one of the only people that he had told that story to, because it scared him so much.
0: I can understand. I appreciate the story, sir. Thank you. And that is the Ouija board, and I think that Ouija boards are nothing to play with. I think that when you use a Ouija board, you invite the possibility of a real danger. That when I don't even know that it is specifically the Ouija board, it's just that you have put yourself in such a receptive mood, in such a non-specifically receptive mood, that anything may show up. Ouija boards, mirrors, things that put you in a receptive mood, I think you do at your own risk. I mean that. Hi, Art. The following is more a premonition than a ghost story, but very strange and very true. In 1974, my husband's baby brother, 27 years old, had gone to visit some of his friends who owned a bar in Biloxi, Mississippi. He didn't drink, just liked to hang out with friends. A young woman walked into the bar. She'd been roller skating and had fallen. She was about 3 months pregnant and was having some discomfort. Her husband was in the military overseas. My brother-in-law did not know this woman, but offered to drive her home, and she accepted. On the way, they were hit by a drunk driver and killed instantly. Later that day, my mother-in-law walked into his bedroom. Lying on his dresser, in plain sight, were his life insurance papers, instructions explaining how to distribute his personal effects, detailed instructions explaining how he wanted to be buried, and a list of people to contact in case of death. Art, I realize it sounds strange, but it's the truth. Linda, in Metairie, Louisiana. On the toll-free line, you're on the air. Hello.
3: Hi, Art. This is Farrell. I'm calling from Columbia, Missouri.
0: Yes, sir.
3: When I was probably 15, this is about your ghost story things, obviously. My parents built a brand new house in southeast Missouri in a town called Dexter. And it was a completely brand new house, landscaping from the top to bottom. And after the house was built, we proceeded to do the landscaping. And as we were digging in the backyard for rose gardens and flower gardens and things of that nature, we kept digging up all these horseshoes and all these bits of and pieces of machinery. So my father asked some people in town, exactly if they knew what the history of the area that we lived in was. And we discovered that the home site that our house was built upon was previously an old farmhouse, circa 1890, 1900, something to that effect.
0: Mm-hmm.
3: So one day we were back there helping my father dig some rose gardens, and I unearthed a piece of a, it actually was the handle of what appeared to be a teacup, and I didn't think much of it. So I threw it over to the side, and I kept digging, and I kept digging up all these different pieces. So eventually, I discovered that I had a multitude of these pieces. So I put them all together and washed them off, and I virtually had an entire teacup. And I washed them off, glued them together, and it was a very fine piece of porcelain china. Had a nice floral pattern, etc. So I took it in the house. I thought, well, this is kind of neat, you know, as kind of an artifact, or so to speak.
0: Sure.
3: That night, my parents went into town to pick up some lighting fixtures, and I stayed at home, and I heard voices upstairs for the first time. We'd probably been in the house for probably three or four months. I heard voices upstairs, and they weren't in any way intimidating, but it was as if, people were conversing about the events of the day or what have you, and laughing, as people would do, kind of. It was just very, very, nonchalant, and I thought my parents were home, so I hollered upstairs, hey, is anybody home? And the voices stopped, and I immediately thought, well, my goodness, my mind must be playing tricks on me, so just went on with whatever I was doing, and I kept hearing the voices. And this went on several times during the night, after a while, I was terrified. I finally got my dad's shotgun out, and I was literally screaming upstairs, thinking that we had intruders in the house. And my parents eventually got home, and of course, there was nobody in the house. This went on for weeks and weeks and weeks, and finally, for some reason, I'm 35 now. It's been so long ago, I don't know how I finally deduced that it had any correlation with the teacup. But I finally took that teacup and I threw it away because I thought that it had something to do with those voices. And never again did I hear the voices, ever.
0: All right. I appreciate the story. It is interesting that sometimes things are haunted. Places or things. And you must be careful about what you bring into your home. I had a real experience with a Ouija board, and I'm not really going to go into it right now because it actually scared me. But I do tell you, be careful what you bring into your home. On our wild card line, you're on the air. Good morning.
4: Hello, Art. This is Aaron in Edmonds, Washington.
0: Edmonds, Washington. Yes,
4: yeah,
0: sir.
4: Country. I got a couple of what could be ghost stories. I remember one time when me and my brother, we were just little kids, and we shared a room, and it was on the second floor of our house.
0: Mm-hmm.
4: Back in Minnesota, and we had to go to bed early, and we didn't like going to bed early, so we used to sit up on our windowsill and, just look outside.
0: Sure.
4: Well, one night when we were up there sitting on our windowsill, we both got a spanking. And we turned around, and there was nobody there. Nobody at all.
0: Wait a minute. You both got a spanking?
4: Yeah.
0: From an unseen force?
4: Nothing was there. The door was shut to the room, and we both looked at each other and went to bed. I still remember it like it was yesterday.
0: Well, I mean, what happened? Did somebody turn you over and spank you?
4: No. Since, our backs were toward the wall. We were looking out the window and all. And since we were pretty little, we were able to kneel on the windowsill.
0: Uh-huh.
4: And we both got one swat apiece, and we both could hear it. And we both turned around, almost instantly, and there was nothing there. Nothing at all.
0: Well, if there was more discipline like that or any other, I guess America would be a better place today, huh?
4: Okay. I got one more, too.
0: Yes, sir.
4: And this is my sister. She lived on the second floor. She lived across the hall from us on the second floor. One night she woke up and she was crying, and my mom went in there, and my sister was telling my mom that there was somebody looking at her through the window. Now, my mom went outside, and there was no ladders there or anything. There's no trees for anyone to climb up on or anything like that. But my sister swears there was somebody looking at her through her window on the second floor.
0: I appreciate the story, sir. Again, a presence. How many of you have ever felt a presence that you could not explain? Maybe not a full ghost story. Maybe not some of the poltergeists and things that you've heard about so far this morning. Things moving through the air, that sort of thing. But a presence. How many times in your life have you felt a presence, yet there was none? You dismiss it, don't you? As a bit of undigested baloney or something else. And you dismiss it. It's easier to dismiss because the alternative is a little frightening. Well, I believe that sometimes, even many times, those feelings of a presence are real. On the toll-free line, you're on the air. Good morning. Where are you calling from, please?
5: Good morning, Art. This is Joni in Denver.
0: Denver, yes.
5: I'm on WOAI this evening.
0: Okay, glad you made it.
5: And I have two stories for you. One is ongoing, and one happened 6 years ago.
0: All right.
5: 6 years ago, my grandmother passed away, and we took her back to her hometown. And after her funeral, we went to the farm that my uncle takes care of now, and has been his for many years. And I kind of wanted to get away from everybody for a while.
0: Sure.
5: So I started walking down the country road that I walked on for years and years and years. And I had harnessed my guide dog and took him with me. And I realized I had gone further than I normally did. And so I started following the edge of the road so I could make sure I made the right turn to go back down the driveway. Otherwise, you pass it and you never know where you're going to end up.
0: That's right.
5: So I started following the road back, and I felt that I had gone off the road because I hit a dip. And I started to send my dog back to the left to go, back onto the other part of the road.
0: Right, correct.
5: And I could feel it felt like something warm and light next to my dog on the other side. He would not go back that way.
0: Not good.
5: And he kept easing me around the corner. I wasn't threatened by it, but it did shake me up. And as I turned the corner, I could hear kind of this thing of something like, "And you always told me you weren't afraid of the dark."
0: Oh, really?
5: To this day, I am convinced it was my grandmother standing at the corner of her road, making sure I made the turn back. And a few months after that, I told my mom about it. She she went, "Yeah, Grandma would do that. She always watched out for you."
0: Mm-hmm.
5: The other one...
0: Well, they tell us, there's about to be another network story, incidentally, on angels, guardian angels. There's a lot of stories lately about that. And in those shows, you will see a lot of examples of relatives who are gone and yet act as guardian angels for those who remain.
5: Oh, I wouldn't be surprised. In the ongoing one that's going on, I live in a house that has a spirit. She is non-threatening. I first found out about her about 6 months after we moved in, I kept hearing things and thinking it was our cat or, you know, my dog going down the stairs or something. And I walked upstairs one day, and my daughter is talking in her room. And I went, in, Katie, who are you talking to?
0: Yes.
5: And she said, there's a man in the corner. And she described my grandfather, which would have been her great-grandfather. We found that out when I put up a picture of him and my grandmother in the front room. And she said, that's the man I talk to every day. So that would fit into your guardian angels. But the lady who lives here in this house built it. And I used to think with all these people walking up and down the stairs that it was just me hearing things. And I asked my brother about it because he had had the house before me. And he said, you're lucky that's all you find. I used to see the doors move.
0: I wouldn't like that.
5: She's never threatened me. Every evening at 10 o'clock, she comes in the front door. And every morning about...
0: You mean the door opens?
5: It makes a noise that I cannot get it to make. And the keys turn in the lock. The door itself does not move.
0: I couldn't handle that. I don't think I'd handle that well at all. Now maybe it is something you get used to, and you're about the second or third person I've talked to this morning who said, well, look, it's ongoing, and I'm used to it, and it doesn't bother me now, but I don't think I could be that way.
5: But you see, she's given me the impression that as long as we don't harm her house, she means no harm to me. And she did protect us from, we had someone try and break in here as I was trying to come in the front door one night, and she refused to let me get the door open until the people had gotten out of the back.
0: That's quite a story. Thank you. That is those are several, actually, guardian angel type stories. And there are a number of programs of that sort yet to air. There's been a series of them. Relatives who, I guess, are able to return or who are here, who are watching out for their loved ones. Unreasonable? If there's an afterlife, I don't think so. In fact, entirely reasonable, really, when you think about it. A little frightening, but certainly reasonable. We'll be back.

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1: If you need proof, you may not find it here. On the other hand, collectively, as you listen, to deny the intelligent, articulate stories that you're hearing seems silly. Dear Art, my grandmother Lucy used to come to my family on certain days and tell us that she had seen the lady dressed in black. That day, somebody in the family would die. She was frighteningly right. For when she saw this woman, someone in the family always died on the same day. Lucy was the only one that could see the lady in black. That's Ryan from Cogo Land. On the wild card line, you're on the air. Good morning.
2: Hi, Art. This is Therese from Seattle.
1: Well, welcome to the program.
2: Thank you. Thank you. Are we on the air now?
1: I sure hope so.
2: Oh, okay. I just turned off my radio.
1: Okay.
2: I have a couple to tell you about.
1: Go right ahead.
2: The first one, I was about 16 years old, and I had just moved up to Seattle to live with my dad. I had been living with my mother, and my grandmother had been living in the home. And when I left, we had been close pretty much all my life, but my teenage years, you know, how kids are.
1: Sure.
2: And we kind of had our little disagreements and whatever. And one night, I heard someone call my name, and I woke up, and I thought I was hearing things, and I looked at the clock, and it was 2 o'clock in the morning, and I laid back down, and I heard it again, and I looked up, and there was my grandma. And it was like she was coming down out of the ceiling.
1: Yes.
2: But I couldn't see anything except from the waist up, and her arms were outstretched toward me, and she said my name 2 or 3 times.
1: Was she solid in appearance?
2: You know, she was like a kind of an opaque. I wouldn't say translucent, but, you know, it was kind of like she was airy, if that makes any sense.
1: It does. Oh, yes, it does.
2: Okay. And after she said my name 2 or 3 times, she just kind of vanished. And I felt at peace. I wasn't afraid. And I didn't really even think anything more about it than getting up to get a drink of water. It just seemed totally natural to me. And later on that morning, when everybody was up about 9 o'clock, my mother called. And when the phone rang, I said to my brother and to my dad, "That's Mom. Grandma died last night." And they looked at me like I was nuts. And my brother said, "Yeah, sure." And he picked up the phone, and it was my mother saying my grandmother had died in New Mexico at 3 o'clock in the morning. Well,
1: wow.
2: With the time change, it was the exact same time I heard my name being called.
1: Wow.
2: And I've always felt that that was her way of making peace. And I never felt any guilt. I just felt like she understood. And it was just kind of a neat experience. And the next one kind of has to do with an angel.
1: Yes.
2: Although I never saw the angels. We had a big inaugural day storm here a couple years ago, and trees were blown down. And I live in an area where there's a lot of really old growth trees and stuff, really big firs, and they don't have much of a root system, and many went down. And about 3 weeks after that, we had another bad windstorm, and I was so frightened. My heart was pounding and everything. And I had just read a book called Where Angels Walk.
1: Yes.
2: And I thought, well, I'm going to try this. You know, I believed in guardian angels as a kid. What the heck? So I just said, oh, Lord, please send your angels to protect me and stop this wind. And it immediately stopped. And my daughter was on her way to school that morning. She was on the way to the bus stop. And she said, "Mom, it was so weird." She said, "It was blowing and everything, and all of a sudden it was just like somebody turned off the switch." So I knew it wasn't my imagination. So that's just a couple of incidents. A
1: couple of very good stories, and I thank you.
2: Well, thank you. I love the program. I'm listening with rapt attention. I got all my lights on, though.
1: Good for you. Thank you. Anybody with guts will turn off the lights. Turn them down. Better yet, light a candle. Of course, the only trouble with that is that when you do, you provide an inviting atmosphere. Don't you know that? I think many times people provide the atmosphere that allows I really don't know what I'm talking about, but I hope you understand what I'm trying to say. They provide the atmosphere that allows the entrance of whatever these things are that we're talking about. So if you dare, provide the atmosphere. On the toll-free line, you're on the air. Good morning.
3: Sure. I saw that your newsletter came out, and I'd like to suggest that the title be changed to Beyond the Pale.
1: Yeah. Well, I take it that you are a skeptic.
3: No. Even though it does have a little bit of criticism of the contents, it also means that it's beyond the mediocre pack.
1: Well, I hope so. I think so. What we're doing is, I admit readily, a little different. A lot of the content in the newsletter is going to be very standard stuff, but a lot of it also will reflect what we do.
3: What do you mean by what you do?
1: Well, from time to time on this program, as evidenced by this morning's show and others like it that we do, we just sort of leave the beaten path and begin to talk about things that, frankly, a lot of others don't. Or if they do, they don't talk about it seriously.
3: Okay. I just thought that After Dark was used by two other people, and you'd lose the first impression.
1: Well, After Dark, though, indeed describes the time that we do what we do, sir. Thank you very much for the call. After Dark describes the time that we function in, doesn't it? Hello, Mr. Bell. One of my favorite uncles was my Uncle Lester, one of my father's brothers. We enjoy each other's company, did to a great degree. He loved to tell his war stories, and I was the only one in the family who ever seemed to never tire of them. We would always greet each other by sneaking up, I know about that, behind the other, giving a firm tap on the shoulder while standing behind the opposite shoulder. Of course, the recipient of the tap would look to the side that the tap came from, and no one would be there. Then he'd look to the other side, and there would be the pranking party. We played this game on each other just about every evening, every meeting. Uncle Lester died in 1972 of a rare blood condition. I lost a friend. While talking to my father face to face about our recent loss, I felt a definite, firm tap on my right shoulder. I turned and expected to see my mom. She wasn't there. I turned to my left. She wasn't there. I smiled and cried. Thanks, Art. Don from St. Louis County. On the toll-free line, you're on the air. Good morning.
4: Good morning. Is this Art?
1: Yes, it is.
4: Hi. Am I on the air right now?
1: I hope so, sir.
4: Oh, okay.
1: Yeah, we don't screen calls, ever. We just put people on the air.
4: Oh, great. Well, I heard you earlier speak about how animals are more receptive.
1: I believe they are.
4: Okay. Well, let me run this one past you.
1: Okay.
4: I had just come home from work. It was probably around 10. So it was dark outside.
1: 10 o'clock at night. Okay.
4: Yeah. My room is about 16 feet from the garage door. And that's from the inside. And I was just getting ready to go to bed, and I heard something, a loud crash in the garage, and I went out there, and we had a workbench out there. I turned on the light, and there was my cat sitting on the workbench. It had knocked over a can of gasoline, and apparently it drank some. Okay.
1: Oh boy.
4: Well, what happened was, what really got my attention was it was howling. It was just shrieking, and it took off. It was on a odd course. It was making circles, I'd say, around the floor.
1: This is a joke.
4: No.
1: No.
4: No. No. The cat was screaming at the top of its lungs, and the next thing I know, it head straight for me, and I had no alternative. I shut the door. So the next thing I hear is like a scraping along the door. And then I hear a smack, okay, a smack on the roof, and then I heard a loud crash on the floor. And that was about it. I wasn't quite sure what happened until I went out later and found my cat. Apparently it ran out of gas.
1: I told you it was a joke. I've heard it. Thanks for the call. On the first-time caller line, you're on the air. Hi.
5: Hi, Art. This is Bill calling from the Seattle neighborhood of Capitol Hill.
1: Hi, Bill.
5: Hi. I've heard a lot of really crazy, fantastic tales tonight, but
1: that's
5: mine's
1: right.
5: Kind of pretty much down-earthling that maybe a first-timer might understand. When I lived in Lawrence, Kansas, I lived in a house that was said to have been haunted, and my roommate told me about, you know, kind of strange poltergeist-type episodes and things.
1: Mm-hmm.
5: And one night I was sitting in this large room with a bunch of friends of mine, and my roommate's been without studying, and I thought he came home, and I saw him walk past the door, and I was going to, like, play a trick on him, you know, kind of pat him on the back or jump on him or something.
1: Sure.
5: And he wasn't there. And then there's a bathroom at the end of the hall, and I thought he turned the corner in the bathroom, went in his room, and he wasn't there. And after I moved out of the house, people reported, you know, people, I knew people that lived there, and they reported some really strange.
1: Uh-oh. He just got cut off. Sorry about that, sir. We didn't do it on this end. It was on your end. Wildcard line, you're on the air.
6: Good morning, Art. This is Ray in Sacramento.
1: Hello, Ray.
6: I have a short one for you. It's rather interesting.
1: Sure.
6: It happened to my wife before we got married. She was living in Massachusetts, and I was in Florida. And she was living in the YWCA.
1: Right.
6: And she walked into, I believe it was either the library or the sitting room, a quiet sitting room in there. And she heard what sounded like a rocking chair going back and forth, you know, the creaking rocking chair. And she's blind, and she had her guide dog with her. And she reached out. She finally got up enough nerve. She was listening to this for quite a little while, and she got up enough nerve to reach out to touch to see if the chair was really there. And the minute she reached out, it stopped, and it was gone.
1: Hmm. How weird.
6: It was extremely weird. She told me this 6 years ago, and I still remember it.
1: Well, these are things that stick with you, aren't they?
6: Yeah, they are. They are.
1: I appreciate your call, sir. Thank you. These things stick with you many times for life. You don't forget them. Why? Because they suggest the possibility, or even the probability, collectively, of an afterlife. All right, listen, turning away for a moment from the ghosts. On the wild card line, you're on the air. Hi.
7: Well, good morning, Art. This is Rick, a rebellious cab driver calling from Portland, 1190 KEX.
1: You betcha.
7: I'll relate a quick tale. I mean, it's not a tale, Art. It happened. On June 11th, 1970, I was attending an international drama conference in Bloomington, Indiana, at Indiana University.
1: Mm-hmm.
7: It was about 10:30 that night. It was a Thursday. There was a full moon rising. I was walking back with another member, a delegate of the Oregon delegation to the convention. We had just attended the last play for that night. We were walking along some shrubbery. I remember there was a hedge and trees off to my right, and I'm talking with my friend. I look over to my right,
1: mm-hmm.
7: and I stopped cold in my tracks. There was a woman in the woods staring at me. she was absolutely out of place, Art. She was wearing white clothing reminiscent of clothing that I would see in 1930s movies, right down to her hairstyle.
1: Yes.
7: I couldn't see her eyes. I glanced at her for a moment. Like I said, I stopped cold. I looked at my friend, I said, Jeff, and I turned my head back to the right, and she was gone. I couldn't

0: feet high. What I was looking into was an old cemetery that was hidden by the hedge and the shrubbery, which is actually on the campus at Indiana University.
1: Oh, wow.
0: Okay, I stepped over it. I walked, I don't know, Art, maybe 30 feet into the cemetery. I stopped and I looked down the moonlight or the streetlight or whatever was illuminating it. I stopped and looked down at a headstone. I remember the woman's name was Mary. The date of death was 1936. And I looked at it and I realized that the headstone was shattered. I looked up while I was trying to, you know, gather what this all meant. And I saw her again, probably about 20 to 25 yards away from me, moving across the cemetery from the right to the left. And this time, she just faded away. And that was about the time, I don't know, I started looking around and I realized that all of the headstones were smashed. All of them vandalized. I was consumed with this incredible fear, panic.
1: Yes.
0: Anyway, other members of the Oregon delegation saw me running. There's a wooded area, you know, nearby. It was probably about a half a mile away. I mean, I was just, I don't know where I was running too hard, you know, but I was leaving. I mean, I was gone. They ran. They caught up to me. They stopped me. No one had reported the vandalism. I believe to this very day that the woman wanted someone to see what had happened in there.
1: Wow, what a story. And you swear this is a true story.
0: Art, I can see her looking at me. That first glance to this very day, it's a snapshot that is in my mind forever.
1: I cannot imagine that would not change your life in some way. Many
0: well,
1: ways, maybe.
0: It, yeah, of course it did, Art. I mean, there was immediate,
1: sir, I've
0: tangible
1: got,
0: evidence.
1: I understand.
0: That life
1: I understand,
0: just,
1: sir. I've got to go. I'm at a break. Thank you very much for the call. There's another one.

0: continue with your calls to the Kingdom of Nye and Coast to Coast AM with Art Bell. Now here again is Art.
1: Good morning. It's a dark night out there. This is the annual Halloween program, and it's a good one. Boy, there have been some good stories. If you want a copy of this program, we can make it available to you. And I can understand you might want to archive this one. You can get a copy of this program by calling 1-800-917-4278. Getting a lot of faxes already asking about that. Yes, it is one of those that we make available. And they do a very good job of it, too. They exorcise all of the commercials. And they put it on a high-quality tape and get it to you quickly. 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In addition, that is the number you call if you would like to subscribe to our brand new newsletter called After Dark. Maybe we should call it Beyond the Pale After Dark. 1-800-917-4278 with Visa and MasterCard only. On the wild card line, you're on the air. Hello.
2: Hello, Art. This is Greg in Linwood, Washington.
1: Hi, Greg.
2: And I got a pretty unique story.
1: Good.
2: That happened to me when I was living in the vicinity of Oakland, California.
1: Yes.
2: I don't know. I had two really bad things happen to me that week. I lost a real good union job. A day later, a transmission went out on my truck. And
1: boy,
2: I was,
1: isn't it the way when it rains, it pours?
2: Yeah. And there's, you know, no expect, you know, I mean, they just shouldn't have happened, but they did. And then

0: hired this old black man to help me tear down a chimney and rebuild it.
1: Yes.
0: And what this house was located, probably one of the oldest houses in Berkeley, and it was kind of a creepy old house to begin with. The landlord said he could never keep a tenant in there for more than a few months.
1: Mm-hmm.
0: And I didn't think much of it. I worked on it once before. And anyway, I spent all morning. We built a scaffold. We were very careful. I was taking all the precautions and just lowering bricks down to him in a bucket.
1: Sure.
0: And I had a brush pushed up against the bottom of my, the base of the chimney right close to the where the roof meets the chimney.
1: Right.
0: And it's one of these brushes off a push broom. So it was a large wooden brush back, you know, like a horsehair brush.
1: Yes.
0: And just out of the blue, just about just before 12 o'clock noon, that brush took off on its own, started, you know, sliding down the roof. It went over the gutter, and it fell 18 or more feet, and it hit my my helper in the top of the head. He wasn't wearing any hat or anything. And I went down there, and I was really upset because that was the third and the worst thing to happen to me all week long.
1: Sure.
0: And later on, we worked a little bit longer, and I went home, and I was the only one that in my family down there, and I decided I hadn't talked to my dad for about a month or so, and I called him, you know, out of just to hear a familiar voice.
1: Yes.
0: And he's up here in Seattle, and I says, well, I hope your week is going better than mine. And he says, well, he says, my wife died today. And I go,
1: oh,
0: I go, what time? And he says, around noon. And I go, well, you know, I'll be up there, you know, in about a day or two. I'll see you when I get up there. And I found out when I got up there that she had actually died, you know, just about that same time that my friend got hit in the head. And that a few, you know, not long after she died, my stepbrother's wife gave birth to a baby girl just a few minutes after she died, about, you know, one or two floors above her in the same hospital.
1: Mm-hmm.
0: And, you know, and then I was the one that called my father, and I don't know. To me, it was just kind of a...
1: strange time.
0: Very strange.
1: Thank you for the call, sir. Well, I don't know if that's exactly a ghost story, but I've heard similar things from other people, and that is, there are certain times in our life when, without explanation, there is one dramatic event that follows another. A series of dramatic events, connected or not connected, very dramatic, very sometimes life-threatening, life-changing events, and they seem to come together. Now, what does that mean? That there is something at that moment affecting our life that that is out of the norm, shall we say, or not? I don't know. On the wild card line, you're on the air.
2: Hello, Art.
1: Hello.
2: This is Mike in Phoenix.
1: Yes, Mike.
2: This is an event that just happened a week ago Monday.
1: All right.
2: One of my employees came into work and... he has some weird dreams sometimes, but he came in and he says, I got to tell you about this dream. And he says, I had this dream that I was standing in a front yard of a house, and I was filming with this old video camera that my mom had given me.
1: Mm-hmm.
2: And he was standing there, and there was a white picket fence, and there was an open gate. And his girlfriend's, let's see, his mother came walking through the gate, and his mother had just died this past, I think it was February.
1: Oh.
2: And then following her was his girlfriend's father, or no, grandfather.
1: This is all in the dream.
2: Yes, in the dream.
1: Yes, all right.
2: And, he had just died this past year also. And then following behind him was his girlfriend's grandmother.
1: Kind of a march of the dead.
2: Yes. And he described actually, he didn't know who the last lady was because he had never seen her.
1: Yes.
2: And he described her to his girlfriend, and she said that that was her grandmother. And she was wearing a pink dress with a bow on it, and she said, that's what my grandmother, that's her favorite dress that she wants to be buried in.
1: Hmm.
2: And so he told me about this dream. This was a week ago Monday. And 2 days later, on Wednesday, he came into work late, and he says, oh, I'm sorry that I'm late. My girlfriend's grandmother just died.
1: Wow.
2: Yeah, it was really weird.
1: Really weird. Yes, thank you very much. I wasn't sure where the video was fitting in all. I guess I was just in the dream. On the toll-free line, you're on the air.
3: Good morning, Art. Rusty in Kansas City. What's up?
1: Hello, Rusty.
3: Well, how's the stories going tonight so far?
1: Well, if you've been listening, Rusty...
3: I haven't. I just got in.
1: I see. Do you have one for us?
3: I most certainly do.
1: Go ahead.
3: I'm 23 now, but at the time I was about 12 years old, and my family and I moved into a house at a residential lake here in Missouri. The houses there at this lake are pretty old. In our basement, I don't know if this is totally relevant, but there was a lot of natural rock. I don't know if you go through the woods, you see like ridges and stuff.
1: Yes.
3: Of rock. Well, that was how our basement was full of that. And there was actually, if you were small enough, you could get back and like go into caves and stuff in our house, in the basement.
1: Wow.
3: That was just the creepy part. We had a lot of harmless incidences happened as far as leading to the basement. A door, they cut the door out of the natural wood walls. I mean, the wooden walls, they cut the door out. It was made out of the wall with just hinges.
1: No, I've got you.
3: And a lot of times it just had a little latch, and a lot of times, out of nowhere, this little latch would just flip up and the door would open, and then minutes later, it would close and the latch would go back. Now, this happened several times, and we lived there for about 2 years, and it got to the point where we were actually used to it. There were a lot of other smaller incidents.
1: That's what a lot of people have said this morning, Rusty, that people live in haunted houses or houses where these things are occurring, and it finally gets to the point where it doesn't scare them,
3: yeah,
1: it doesn't
3: it
1: even
3: really
1: bother
3: did.
1: Them. You just get used to it, and you live with it, and it's part of what you live with.
3: Exactly. At the time, though, I was 12 years old, and two bedrooms were upstairs. One bedroom was downstairs. That was my room by itself.
1: Okay, thank you very much for the call, Rusty. There's another case, and isn't that interesting? Something that would scare me and turn me different colors, I'm sure, pale white, very pale white, other people just learn to live with after a while. My cat Polo and I are enjoying being frightened by your Halloween tales. Here in Hawaii, we don't have goblins, but we do have menehunes, little people who accomplish strange things in the night. Aloha, Malia. On the first-time caller line, you're on the air. Hi.
4: Yes, Art, how you doing?
1: Just
4: this
1: fine.
4: This is Kevin in New Orleans.
1: Yes, Kevin.
4: Yes, I have two quick ghost stories to tell you about. My girlfriend lives in a place called Chalmette, Louisiana.
1: Yes.
4: And her house was buried on Chalmette Battlefield. And her mother and father would always tell me about these ghost stories that they was happening in the house and everything. And I never really believed it too much, you know. So I would always make fun of it and everything. And we went and rented a bunch of ghost stories from the video store. And we're all in the living room together alone. And we're watching Amityville Horror.
1: Yes.
4: And he has his stereo hooked up to his TV. Well, it wasn't on at the time, but about halfway through the movie, the stereo just blasts on out of nowhere. And, I mean, it's really loud.
1: Right.
4: And he jumps up, and he checks it, and he turns it off. And he just looks at me and shrugs it off like, well, you know, these things happen all the time. And I'm like, well, you know, it never happened when I was there. You know, they always told me about it, but I've never seen anything like that happen before.
1: New Orleans and Louisiana in general strikes me as a place that is old, ripe with a lot of tradition, and it's kind of a place where ghosts would be.
4: Yes, sir. We just had a write-up in our article in our paper today about ghost stories in New Orleans, and seems to be a lot of superstition going around, especially with the old French Quarter and the Battle of New Orleans and everything. A lot of old cemeteries and such.
1: I'm sure there are. It's just the right kind of atmosphere. Thank you. And again, relating to atmosphere, folks, Even this program, as you sit this morning and listen to it, provides the kind of atmosphere that will allow things to occur. So I'm not going to be surprised, and I'm sure you should see the stack of stories that I have. I'm never going to get through all of them today. The fax machine has just been burning up in the other room. I'm never going to get to them all. But before it's over, I guarantee I will get stories of things that have occurred during this program. And I believe the reason for that is atmosphere. Or, as they used to say in the 60s, set and setting. That's kind of an old drug expression, set and setting. We are providing the set and setting for the introduction of whatever it is that we're going to hear about. And I guarantee that over the next few days, and I will catch you up on it, you will hear of things that occurred during this program, in fact, because of this program. On the first time caller line, you're on the air. Hello.
5: Oh, good fine tingling morning to you, Mr. Bell.
1: Yes, indeed. Where are you calling from?
5: Red Desert, Wyoming, but my residence is in Oregon.
1: Red Desert, Wyoming?
5: Yes, it's up on Interstate 80.
1: Okay.
5: I'm on a cellular phone, so I'm going to pull over side of the road. I had two incidents happen to me in my life, and but they're both very long details, so I'll only give you one.
1: All right.
5: We moved into a house about 13 years ago. It's a mobile home. And a couple after we moved in, strange things started happening, but they'd never happened when my husband was around.
1: Hmm.
5: My jewelry had come up missing. Important telephone numbers I'd leave by the telephone. If I left the room, like overnight, or had gone to work, they would come up missing. All kinds of strange things started happening, and I talked to my husband about it, and he thought I was flipping my wig. And he really thought, you know, I had really lost it. Had this really bad feeling of foreboding coming over me constantly, you know, almost like a depression type thing.
1: I know about those, yes.
5: And I called some people in the church, and they came out, and they would not do an exorcism size on the house, but they did give it a blessing, and that did not seem to help. In fact, after the blessing, things seemed to get exaggeratedly worse. And one day my son came home from school and I was at work, and stood there and talked to my husband for several minutes, went to his room, came back out, and my husband was gone.
1: Yes.
5: And that night when I came home from work, he says, "Mom, where's Dad?" And I said, "Well, I suppose he's at work. He's a long-haul truck driver." And I hadn't expected him home until the weekend. And he says, "Mom, Dad was here. I talked to Dad." And the first thing that came over to my mind was, oh, my God, he's been killed in a wreck, because
1: yes,
5: you've heard stories of family coming back.
1: All night long.
5: And so I immediately called his work. And no, he hadn't been in an accident. They hadn't heard from him, and everything seemed to be fine.
1: Good.
5: So that night, you know, I was just on pins and needles. That night, my husband called home, and I was just relieved, you know, "You're okay." And I told him what happened, and he said, "Well, both of you are losing it." Well, we had gone over to our neighbor's house, and things were really weird going on in the house. I'd be standing at the stove and watch people walk through my living room. I'd be standing at the kitchen sink, and I'd watch people walk through my living room.
1: What kind of people? Solid?
5: No, apparitions.
1: Apparitions.
5: Yeah, just, you know, very faint, very light people walking through.
1: Yes.
5: And things, you know, like I said, things continue to disappear, things we've never been able to find since either. So we talked to my neighbors, and they'd lived there, you know, many more years than we had. And they said, "Well, you know, this is the old Barlow Trail, which, you know, where we live." And I said, "Well, yes, I understand," which is the shortcut off of the Oregon Trail going to Salem, Oregon, instead of taking the Oregon Trail on into Oregon City.
1: Yes.
5: And I said, "Yeah, I realize that." And they said, "Well, you do realize that when a group of settlers would stop and camp, there was a group that stopped here, where we are."
1: Mm-hmm.
5: And I said, "No, I didn't know this." and a renegade band of Indians had come in and massacred the people.
1: Oh, there we go.
5: And I said, oh, well, this is wonderful. Why didn't we know about this before we moved in? And so our neighbors continued to tell us that in their back bedroom, where her daughter used to stay when she was living at home, at sometimes during the night, they could hear this moaning, crying sound. And one night, Richard was up. He'd come home from work, and he was up and had gone back. He heard the moaning and the crying, and the girl was trying to open the door, and he was on the outside trying to open the door. And as long as the moaning was going on, they couldn't get the door open.
1: Wow.
5: But when the moaning quit, the door just opened, you know, almost through both of them, through the wall, because it just opened so fast. And so we got to, you know, really, my husband didn't believe all this, so they told him again what their experience had been. This happened several times.
1: Okay, we've got to hurry here.
5: Okay. So one night, my husband was home on the weekend, and we'd gone to bed, and I used to pry the door shut so they wouldn't open, because I'd come home and find doors open, kitchen cabinets open, refrigerator open, dishwasher running. And we went to bed, turned out the light, and just, you know, bam, the back door flew open. And we got up, got our guns, got up, went to the back door, nothing there. Never had any problems with them since.
1: Weird story. Well, thank you. Thank you for relating that and calling us.
5: Thank you very much for taking it.
1: Take care. One of the photographs in the newsletter, not the one I told you about earlier, taken by the stonemason, but the second ghost photograph that's being published in the newsletter, I hope it comes out well. It is one that was taken in Louisiana. It was taken near a farm in Louisiana. And there are, it's hard to count, but perhaps as many as 10 apparitions that are in various stages of visibility. Some of them you can see right through them. Some of them are almost completely solid. And they are dressed in what appears to be period costume, perhaps from the 1800s, and this has impressed me for a long time as well, so this is also published in the newsletter. You tell me what you make of it. On the toll-free line, you're on the air.
6: Hello, Art. How you doing?
1: Just fine, sir.
6: Yeah, there were two stories, ghost stories, I wanted to tell, and one concerns my mother, and the other concerns my Aunt Rita.
1: All right.
6: Now, Aunt Rita is my aunt that died 27 hours after birth. And what happened was my mother had died, and I received a telegram in the mail. And I called home and called home and finally found out that she had passed away.
1: Mm-hmm.
6: So what happened was that this is kind of strange, though it's really a ghost story. What happened was, my sister Nancy, she is a practical nurse, and when I called and found out my mother had passed away, my sister told me that the priest and the doctor that examined the body pronounced her dead and signed a death certificate, a blessed death. So Nancy, shortly after that, had a little baby girl, was about a 8-pound baby girl.
1: Yes, sir.
6: And it was on a heart monitor. And what happened was that Nancy heard the heart monitor go off, and she went into the other room to run in, and right there in the archway, she was standing there, and there was this really beautiful woman, and she looked at the baby and knelt down at the crib and kissed the baby and looked at my sister and said, "Boy, she's beautiful," and then she vanished in front of her.
1: Oh, ho, ho.
6: And what happens is my sister Nancy told my other sister that it was my mother, that she could tell it was her from the pictures that she had of her years ago, only she was younger.
1: Wow. We're going to have to leave it there because I'm way out of time, but I'll tell you what I'll do. I'll split this one in half, and that's easy because it is in two halves, and we'll do the other half right after the news at the top of the hour. This is Ghost to Ghost, a...

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1: Good morning. Welcome back to the program. Finishing up Dear Art, I live in a haunted house. Would find it tough to live anywhere else. I don't bother them. They don't bother me. It's kind of like having roommates. The worst thing about them is they scare the bejesus out of anybody that encounters them for the first time. It's kind of laughable. You can tell any number of people about these entities or things, but until they run into them face to face, I find they have very little to talk about. It's much more interesting to ask someone in and let them work on their own versions of their story. Needless to say, the conversation livens. Cold spots are entities. As I understand it, they take the energy at hand, heat, light, EMF, and use it to create themselves or whatever, and the drawing that creates the coldness. Some of the other effects that people perceive, I've been told, that basically fear is a rush of energy and can move things to other levels, not always desirable. Some entities feed upon those fears like an addiction, taking more and more. Draw your own conclusions. Mike in Sioux Falls, South Dakota. Wildcard Line, you're on the air. Hello.
2: Oh, good morning, Mr. Art.
1: Hello.
2: Yeah, this is Ruthie from Renton.
1: Ruthie from Renton. All right, Ruthie, welcome.
2: Yeah. Well, starting with the guardian angel, when I was 4 years old, my brother was 16, and he kept saying, like, February of that year, that he was going to go somewhere and never return. And my father used to say, well, don't forget your bike. And he says, I won't need my bike. And he says, and a year later, my friend Walter will go. And so in June of that year, he drowned, and a year later, his friend Walter did die, too. But right now, I'm a widow, and my husband's with me. And he'll come, he'll massage my feet. I'll hear glass being cut in the corner, and nothing will be there.
1: Wow.
2: But one night, I got home from work at 12:30, and I had to be at work again at 7 a.m., and I couldn't sleep. And all of a sudden, I heard a loud noise coming down the hall, and it came about halfway down, and then it was quiet. And then I felt like a size of a half a dollar pressure on my forehead.
1: Yes.
2: And I was out like a light. He put me to sleep.
1: Wow.
2: Yeah.
1: What a story.
2: And now I sleep with a flashlight on my pillow in case I hear anything like that again. Because I don't want to be put to sleep.
1: I understand, but I wonder if you also would want to see what the flashlight would reveal.
2: Yeah, if anything.
1: That's it. Thank you for the call.
2: Uh-huh.
1: Take care. You know, how do you digest this? How do you digest the fact that so many intelligent, otherwise very normal people would tell these stories? Mass hallucination? Doubtful. What is it? Why would so many people tell these stories if there was not something to it? Well, Art, they just want it to be true. Hallucination? I don't think so. On the first-time caller line, you're on the air. Hello?
3: Good evening.
1: Good evening.
3: It's Mike in Chico, California, KPAY.
1: Hi, Mike.
3: I have a really interesting story. Back in 1973, I was enlisted in the Air Force. I was working for a SAC detachment out of Mississippi, and I happened to be on a gate check that evening. It was, I looked at my watch, it was right around 3:05, and I happened to look out the window of the shack, and I saw a man standing there in an Air Force uniform. He had a captain's insignia bars on his shoulders, and he was standing there with his helmet underneath his arm and his head inside the helmet, and he looked at me and he said, where's my airplane and where's my crew chief?
1: Yes.
3: And I kind of closed my eyes and I opened them up again and he was gone. And so the next morning when I walked back into the control room. I happened to be going through, they have kind of like a library of flights that have been in and out of different places. And
1: absolutely.
3: And I remember the name on his uniform. It was Captain Brown. And I was looking through some documents of different flights, and I noticed a B-52 that had left this particular base at 3:05 in the morning, and it crashed 7 minutes later.
1: Oh, my.
3: And the name of
1: Captain Brown.
3: That flew the aircraft was Captain Brown.
1: Of course. Oh, boy.
3: That's kind of an interesting
1: That's story. Quite a story, yes.
3: Oh, yeah.
1: All right, sir. Thank you very much for the call. Even in the military. These stories come from across the board. Dear Art, I have a ghost story I'd like to share with your listeners. My grandmother had lived with my family for over 10 years. At age 84, was very much in control of her mental faculties. In January of 72, she passed away several months following a massive stroke. In her last days, she lost lucidity and would frequently cry out that she was dead, breaking down into mournful sobbing. 2 nights after Grandma's funeral, my brother and I sat awake in our beds, rehashing the day's events, as was customary for us before falling off to sleep. From my grandmother's now vacant room, there came a knocking noise, the familiar creak of her closet door. Spellbound, we strained for the slightest sound. A minute later, the unmistakable sound of my grandmother's slippered feet shuffling on the tiled floor grew louder as they approached the threshold of our opened door from the adjoining hallway. We were completely speechless. I'm sure my facial expression matched my brother's pop-eyed look. The next night, a short time after I'd fallen to sleep, my brother called out my name. He excitedly asked me, "Did you hear that? Listen." Again, the familiar foot shuffle of Grandma came from the living room and hallway outside our room. That was the last occasion of our supernatural experience, but the recollection is still clear to both my brother and I. I believe our experience made us both far less skeptical of other ghostly tales. That's a story from Chris in Wasilla, Alaska. On the toll-free line, you're on the air. Hi.
4: Art?
1: Yes.
4: Hey, how you doing?
1: I'm doing fine, sir.
4: This is Ben out of Sioux Falls, South Dakota.
1: Yes, sir.
4: And I was just listening to some of the stories here, and, man, bone-chilling. But I got two really quick stories for you.
1: Fire away.
4: But in about 1979 or 1980, we were living in Illinois. My mom, with my brother and myself, she just got a recent divorce, and we were living in a little apartment, and she had a truck driver friend over, and big guy, huge guy, 320 pounds.
1: Yes.
4: The place was a little haunted. It was a little weird sometimes. We just didn't know sometimes why or what. My brother and myself left the apartment. It was early evening, and my mom and this guy was in the living room just with the...
1: Okay, we've got to hurry along here.
4: All right, with a candle, and they heard someone running in the hallway, trip and fall down, and this guy jumped up, and he says, "Hey, you okay?" And there was no one there.
1: Weird.
4: No one there at all. We don't know anything about that, you know?
1: Weird, sir.
4: Yeah.
1: Yep.
4: Another time.
1: Well, okay, we'll have to hold it there. We're out of time. I'm sorry. And I've got to move on. We're so short on time. On the wild card line, you're on the air.
5: Hi, Art. This is John from San Diego.
1: Hi, John.
5: Yeah, I got a story for you. I used to work at a custodian at a movie theater.
1: Mm-hmm.
5: Where they show six movie in one building.
1: Yes.
5: Well, one day one of our projection guy passed away, had a heart attack, you know.
1: Mm-hmm.
5: And, well, a couple of days later, all the employees were talking about some strange things happening in the theaters, like lights flickering off and on, doors slamming, ice machine falling apart or something like that.
1: Hmm.
5: And, within that week, we were working, and the assistant manager came up to us, and he was asking us if we called him, and we said no. We didn't call him at all. And he said he heard someone calling his name, and we said it wasn't us because we were too busy working in one of the theaters, cleaning up the theater.
1: Right.
5: And, within that week still, five of us decided to find out what was going on, so we brought a tape recorder and set it in one of the theaters and left that theater and shut the light off.
1: Right.
5: And we went in the other theater to clean for a while, and took us about an hour to clean, and went back to that theater to pick up the tape recorder, went outside and listened to it, and we heard the chair go down and spring right back up by itself.
1: Huh.
5: And that was strange. And when we went back inside the theater, we heard this faint music, real faint music, and we looked all over the room and the building, and we came to the projection doorway. We could hear the music faintly.
1: Yes.
5: And we thought it was somebody with a timer radio that was that turned on by itself.
1: Yes. Mm-hmm.
5: And we checked with the projection guy, and he said they didn't have no radio like that in the projection room. That was the strangest part, because a lot of other things happened in there.
1: Well, I'll tell you, sir. Thank you. What I get out of that, or what I guess I would like to ask the audience about, and I don't understand a lot about entities or why things are haunted, but people seem to stay in the rough same physical location that they die in. And I'm trying to figure out what that tells us. Does that mean that a spirit or entity trapped on Earth is trapped in, or maybe even trapped is not even the right word, but is present in the exact physical location where it lost its life? I mean, it's such a recurring theme that you've got to wonder about that. Art, at one time, I lived in a very old apartment building in Bothell, Washington. One day it became apparent to me that a dog was sharing the apartment with my roommate, Joe, and I. The sound of little toenails in the kitchen, panting, scratching, signs of lap dog accidents, like plants being knocked over and little puddles appearing mysteriously. They happened at regular intervals. The one big problem is that we don't have a dog, you see. I eventually brought this up with Joe over a beer after work. Joe shot up and said, yeah, a little white one. To which I said, you've seen it? He said, well, no, it's just the impression I got. After some comparison of our experiences, we came to the conclusion that it was a ghost dog and that he was our pet. Of course, our friends got a good laugh at our expense during the weekly card game, but they stopped the teasing when everyone at the card table heard the dog as it walked up, panted a little, wagged its tail against our ankles. Joe and I reacted by reaching down to pet the dog simultaneously. Of course, there was no dog there. Later, we learned that a little white dog lived there and had been run over by a car. On the wild card line, you're on the air.
6: Hi, Art.
1: Hello.
6: Darkman?
1: Yes.
6: Seattle?
1: Yes.
6: I've got a story that took place when I was in fifth grade, around 1966.
1: Yes.
6: And, my stepfather, his name is Jim, he's a spelunker. You know what that is?
1: Yes.
6: Okay, well, he decided he wanted to take me around investigating caves one weekend, and I've never liked caves since then. The Oregon caves were, that was kind of nice, but what ended up happening was every cave he went into, he wanted to go as far back as he could go.
1: Well, of course.
6: And, yeah, well, that was fine until we got to the Oregon Wind Caves. And I got to the entrance of the cave. There were some scouts. This is kind of freaking me out to remember it. And it's kind of late, too. I've got all the lights out, as you've requested. And these scouts were kind of getting ready to go in, and I told Jim, I said, look, I don't want to go into this one. I can't do it. And he got angry with me because he really wanted to go to the back of this one because it wasn't that deep.
1: Right.
6: Take about an hour and a half or something like that to get to the back of it. It was about 3 o'clock in the afternoon, and he figured that we could get in and get out before it got too dark. Well, I said, no, I'm not going to do it. I can't do it. This is too scary for me. He says, well, fine. Then let's go up here. There's this hole. I want you to take a picture of me down, looking up at you from, you know, the top of this hole. This
1: sure.
6: is where the wind blows up, and this is how the caves get their name.
1: Sure.
6: Well, okay, well, I took the picture of him down there, and he was waving, and I heard this sound. And it did not, Art, it didn't sound human, okay? It didn't sound like wind. It didn't sound human. It was too weird for my, you know, fifth grader mind to comprehend. I just thought that this was just kind of a sign, don't go in there. So I told him, look, I can't, Jim. I cannot go in there. Something is wrong. Well, these scouts went in there, and we left. Okay, well, the next day, and Jim never really got, he was rather angry with me for the whole thing. And the next day, Mom came out, and I was out raking the leaves, and she says, what happened yesterday?
1: Mm-hmm.
6: And I said, well, what do you mean? She goes, well, because Jim just, we heard a report on the radio about a woman that was killed, and well, there's a woman that was killed, and she was taken out, and apparently she was left in this cave. And I just went dead inside. And I asked him about it later, and he said, well, it's no nothing. Forget about it. Well, I asked Mom about it later. I said, what did you hear on the radio?
1: Okay, we've got to rush to a conclusion.
6: Okay, I'll make it very quick. There was a woman that was killed in Salem, Oregon. Her body was taken to the back of the wind caves. She was found by a scouting troop that entered the caves around 3 o'clock in the afternoon on the Sunday that I was there with Jim. They entered just after we left. Basically, that's the end of the story. It's just.
1: Well, I was going to ask you what came out on the film.
6: What came out on the what?
1: Film? The picture? Film? The picture you took?
6: Oh, just Jim smiling up at me from the hole.
1: All right. Nobody else smiling up. All right. Art? Boo! Happy Halloween from Kinko's Portland, the Graveyard Crew. and I've got a lot of similar greetings, and I've got stacks now of ghost stories that I'm never going to have time to tell you all about. From Linda in New Orleans, Art, thanks for a great show. Maybe next year you could call the show Things That Go Perump in the Night. Wildcard line, you're on the air. Hello.
7: Art.
1: Yes.
7: Oh, this is Lucky out of Seattle.
1: Yes, hi, Lucky.
7: I don't know if this is a ghost story or not, but...
1: Well, that's all we're taking, so it better be.
7: what it is here is my father left when I was about 2 years old, and I'd never known his whereabouts, and up until about a year ago... I'd never known. Well, anyway, I'd had a phone number. I'm a descendant from an Indian family, and I'd had a phone number on how to get a hold of him.
1: Right.
7: And, what we did was I had this phone number probably for 2 years. One morning I woke up and just out of the blue just called, and it was to a tribal office in South Dakota. Anyway, I'd called, and this gentleman had told me that he thought that my father was deceased. And after further review, he had called me back, and he said that he had deceased. But the thing that was weird about it was he told me that, and I never knew this, that March 31st was my father's birthday. And that was the day that I had called him.
1: Wow.
7: And
1: well, that's either ESP or it's a good ghost story. Thanks for the call.

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1: Good morning. It is Saturday morning on Halloween weekend, or Monday morning, depending on when you're hearing this program. But in a lot of ways, it doesn't matter what day it is, it's ageless, isn't it? These are ghost stories, real ones, from real people, all of you. Scarier than any sort of guest I could put on, because it's coming from all of you and it's real. That's what it's all about. That's what this program is all about. And we now continue on the toll-free line. You're on the air. Good morning.
2: Hi, Art. It's Kim from Olympia.
1: Hi, Kim.
2: My ghost story kind of pales in comparison to some of them I heard tonight. But my bedroom, I have a bed. My TV's at the foot of my bed. And I have a big bird on an open perch. It's a blue and gold macaw.
1: Right.
2: And my roof always leaked just in this one little place. And so we finally got tired of messing with it. We put plastic over the hole,
1: sure.
2: Over where it leaked at.
1: Well, sure.
2: And it's always been a familiar sound hearing my husband walking around back and forth that they're working on it. Well, one night, he was down at his shop working, and I was in bed watching some good trash TV. And I heard him go up there, and I figured, well, he's just fixing the plastic. You know, it had blown off of some. It's really late at night. And I waited through three commercial breaks because I was all cozy and didn't want to get out of bed. And finally, my bird kept getting upset. Whenever I get in bed, he goes to bed. And my bird kept pacing back and forth. And he kept pacing back and forth. And I thought, daggum it, it's, you know, bothering him. And pretty soon he goes, rawr, makes a really loud sound. I go, he's going to wake my kids up. So I got out of bed to go yell at my husband. And right when I got to the door to open it, my husband opened the door. And the walking stopped.
1: Oh.
2: Yeah. That's my ghost story.
1: What do you think it was?
2: My husband said, see, it's general knowledge in my family that I'm chicken. I'm afraid of everything. I don't do ghosts. And he said that it may have been someone close to us who passed on that wanted to make contact but not make me afraid. You know, it was something that I was very familiar hearing because it sounded just like my husband up there walking. I've heard it for years.
1: Thank you for the call.
2: Bye-bye.
1: Take care. I can imagine it would be so if there is an afterlife, and I am convinced there is, then there would be nothing that anybody would want to do more than to contact, to comfort, or to somehow link with the loved one they left behind. So I don't find it strange that we get these sorts of stories. I would be surprised if they were any other sort of story. It's always a link to somebody that has known the person who was alive, or many times it appears to be a guardian angel kind of story, and occasionally the story of a spirit that has died under very troubling conditions, a very violent, unexpected death, that sort of thing. Toll-free line, you're on the air. Hi.
3: Good morning. excuse me. This happened to me when I was in Europe about 10 years ago, and both my parents are archaeologists, and they had been digging at a Gallo-Roman dig on the Luxembourg-Belgian border for about 3 years.
1: Mm-hmm.
3: And we always stayed at a house that was sort of on a low, bald mountain, forested. Two villages were nearby, Pétange on the Luxembourg side and Rodingen on the Belgian side, and the dig was nearby, the Tilburg. And we always had a crew of student diggers that would dig with us. And one year we were having a dinner. It was nearing the end of the season, the summer season when we were digging there, and we had a dinner, and all the students were there and stuff, and it was kind of a drizzly, semi-foggy night.
1: Sure.
3: And it was getting sort of late in the evening, and we were getting ready to go to bed, my brother and I, because we were pretty young, we were around 10 or so. And one of the girls that was a student digger went out on the porch, and she was out there for about 5 minutes, and she came back in. And I remember, because we were just getting ready to go to bed, and she really looked just horribly scared and was like trembling and so forth. And she said that she had seen some kind of weird hippie guy across the road just at the tree line going south from, again, where we were staying.
1: Mm-hmm.
3: And it kind of freaked everybody out, but, you know, we thought, oh, it's just some weird guy that had wandered up from Pétange, which was maybe like a mile and a half, 2 miles away down the small mountain. Anyway, we didn't think that much about it, but, you know, anyway, still addressed the issue in the town later on. We asked, you know, the grocer and stuff, you know, why would someone be up there? And there weren't any people in this town. This was in, like, the early 70s and in kind of a rural area there. There weren't any people that really would likely fit that kind of description, because she said it was like this really wild-looking hippie guy that was just standing there staring at her. And then we heard the story that during World War II, when the Nazis had occupied this area, that there was a guy who had lost his wife in the occupation and had gone crazy and had run off to live in the woods. And he had, you know, whatever, lived roughly and stuff, and he'd become hirsute and so forth. And anyway, he had been hunted down and killed by the Nazis, you know, for whatever reason. They didn't want this kind of thing going on or something. And no one, at least admittedly, had heard this story before this time. And this, you know, really scared us. And this guy was called the Red Man of Rodingen, and he was from the Belgian town that was, you know, some 8-10 miles away, actually, on the other side. But this girl, and it freaked us all out, and we were like, oh, God, oh, God, oh, God, you know, my brother and I, of course, it's haunted, the whole area. And this girl got so freaked out by it that I remember she ended up going home early. And to this day, I can just remember just this mood that was after this happened, this mood that was on the dig. And there was only, like, 2 weeks left in that season, but she went home, like, that week because it had freaked her out so bad.
1: Yeah, well, those are kind of freaky circumstances anyway. I mean, any dig, anything old like that in such an exotic location, to have that happen, I could understand it would go to work on your mind.
3: Yeah. It was quite an experience. I remember it to this day.
1: Appreciate the story, sir. Thank
3: you. All
1: right. There's one from Europe. That's another thing. These stories that you're hearing are not confined at all to this country. Our program is in Canada and Mexico, I guess. And so those are the ones we're hearing. But I guarantee you that with a serious, we're not going to laugh at you kind of approach, you could put this program on in Europe, any nation, any language, and you could get the same kind of responses. Toll-free line, you're on the air. Good morning.
4: Hi, Art. This is Kirk in Medford, Oregon.
1: Hello, Kirk. What do you have for us?
4: Well, I've had some strange things happen to me in the mid-50s. We lived in a house in California on Garden Grove Avenue.
1: Mm-hmm.
4: And I was a kid of maybe about 10, 11. And I had had trouble, like, going in the bedroom. It seems that things happened. And I was uncomfortable, and I, you know, I just was afraid to go in this bedroom we had in this house. I didn't like it. And one night, my grandparents came over. We had dinner and such. And just as they were leaving, I just happened to walk by my bedroom. I was getting ready to go to bed, and I saw the curtain move. And just out of the corner of my eye, you know, and I had a bad feeling, and I looked over, mm-hmm. and I could hardly believe my eyes. And I didn't want to go in the bedroom, but it turned out it was time to go to bed, so we did. And when I went in there, no sooner had I been on the bed for more than 2 or 3 minutes, it seemed unreasonably dark. And I started to panic, and I noticed my window being open, a slight breeze coming in, and it was unreasonably cold. And with no warning, this unusual ghost-like being floated through the window, and I got the impression that it was female. I don't know why. It had white hair that almost looked like straw, and I tried so hard to scream. And it's an odd sensation. I know I was awake. I wasn't dreaming because, you know, I was aware of...
1: Let me guess, the scream wouldn't come.
4: Well, it did slightly. It did slightly, but I just couldn't get it out. And mm-hmm. this being floated toward me, and it grabbed my hand. And as I was starting to scream, and actually, you know, I was making sounds, it tied something around my finger, and then I was completely immobile. It then kind of floated me up out of bed and by the window, and I actually floated out the window, and I got the sensation when I was floating that I was like on a magic carpet. And I remember being floated toward a light, and I remember being poked and prodded, And I got the weirdest sensation, you know, like almost like a tickling sensation. I noticed a buzzing sound. And then I don't remember much after that. I remember being back in bed.
1: You know what I would say to you, sir?
4: What's that?
1: And I don't know if it would be right or not, but I would say if you ever have the opportunity, get a hypnotist to regress you. What you may have experienced may not have been so much a ghost story as it is an abduction story.
4: And that's what kind of scares me because I'll tell you something. Several months after that, I was back in my bedroom, and talk about closets. I was laying in bed. My little brother used to hop in bed with me. You know, I was used to that. You know, he'd hop in bed. He got scared a few times.
1: Sure.
4: But one night, my little brother was not in the bedroom, and it turns out that I felt something next to me, touching me all over, and it felt like claws, and it was the weirdest, most awful thing, and it pushed me in the closet, inside the closet, and the door went shut, and that time I did manage to scream. My mother came in and turned the light on and found me in there, and I was shaking hysterical.
1: All right. I appreciate the call, sir. There it is, another closet story. I suggest to you all, and you need not do it. It's your business. But if you have an open closet now, close it. I want to remind you all that our new newsletter, the inaugural edition of our newsletter, is just coming out. 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On the wild card line, you're on the air. Good morning.
5: Hi, this is David from Sacramento.
1: Hi, David.
5: And this isn't a story. This is a true account, I swear to God.
1: Well, that's fine.
5: In 1976, I was on a National Outdoor Leadership Mountaineering School in the Wind River Range in Laramie, Wyoming.
1: Yes, sir.
5: And it's an ancient range, and Indians have lived there for thousands of years. After about 25 days on this trip in these remote areas, me and my camp partner had just finished dinner. We needed some water for our tea. It was really dark, and we set off for the river, and it was only about 30 feet away. We started down the small trail and could hear the babbling sounds coming from the river just a few feet away. Suddenly, it just grew pitch black, and the forest seemed to close in all around us. We could just make out vague shapes and dark apparitions, and the sounds of the water were replaced by a whooshing sound.
1: Mm-hmm.
5: Everything seemed to spiral around us and like water going down a drain. It scares me now just to think about it. All my energy seemed to drain away from my body, and I remember falling over forest branches, and everything seemed to have an oozy, formless, and kind of black quality.
1: Boy, that is frightening.
5: Yeah, we were screaming for our lives and couldn't understand why no one else could hear us. The next thing I remember is my knees were getting weak, and I had this kind of sinking feeling.
1: Yeah.
5: I was about to collapse, and then I felt a rough, rocky surface, and my friend was inching along with me, just a few feet behind me, and suddenly I found a flat spot, and I collapsed into it. I just sat there exhausted and told my friend to wait there until the morning. All night long, I waited there, and just staring into this utter blackness, and I was seeing, like, these electrical charges. They were a bluish-white streak.
1: Yes.
5: And finally, just at the light of dawn, I could see the from the new sun

0: unless you'd actually sat there before. We told our guide who was taking us on this trip, and he said that we were in a Shoshone Indian burial ground.
1: Oh.
0: And had experienced a Wind River turnaround. He said it's a real common experience of many people in that area. But for the rest of that trip, it lasted 35 days. The forest just seemed somehow darker and more sinister. And I noticed the trees were black and the scary mosses hanging down everywhere.
1: It's what you were looking for.
0: Well, it was something else.
1: Thank you, my friend. That's
0: Thank
1: a good
0: you.
1: Story. Take care. Burial grounds. Why? Why do spirits stay in the area where they left, or in the area of their physical bodies, or in homes, or connected to material objects? Why? These are questions we may not answer in this life. On the toll-free line, you're on the air. Hi.
2: Hey, how you doing?
1: Just fine.
2: I have a real quick story.
1: All right, where are you?
2: Omaha, Nebraska.
1: Welcome to the program. Go ahead.
2: Oh, thanks. When I was about 17 years old, I lived in Louisiana with my mom and my stepdad and my sister.
1: Yes.
2: We lived out in the country. And I don't know if you've ever been to Louisiana on a hot July night when it's kind of foggy. It's kind of spooky anyway.
1: It's a kind of a spooky state in a lot of ways, isn't it?
2: Yeah, it is a real spooky state. And this story, no one believes it. It doesn't matter if you believe it or not, it's just the truth.
1: That's all right.
2: I drove out to the country one night and drove out to our house. We had a long gravel road, and our house was about 200 yards back from the main road. We actually lived at the end of a cul-de-sac, and we were the only house out there. And I got home, and I pulled into the driveway, and we were all sitting around the living room, my sister, my mom, and I. And the dog started barking. We had two Labrador retrievers, and they were barking at the front door. And I opened the front door, thinking it might be a deer they were barking at or, you know, another wild dog or something.
1: Of course.
2: And they ran straight like a rabbit across our yard and then across the cul-de-sac into the lot across from us. It was an all-wooded area. And they were back in the woods for maybe 10, 20 seconds, and they started hightailing it back to the house. And, you know, I'm not that brave, but I'm brave enough to get a flashlight and walk around and see what's, you know, in the woods across the street from my house.
1: Mm-hmm.
2: As I walked across the yard, my sister and my mom, they weren't going to go with me. The dogs followed me to the end of our yard and wouldn't go across the street with me. I walked across the street. I guess I'd been maybe 5 or 10 feet into the woods across from our house when my sister just screamed, just bloody murder. And I turned to look at her, and when I did that, she said, just run back to the house. And I did. I ran as fast as I could. And when I got back to the house, I said, what was the deal? And she said, just turn around real slow and look out in those woods. And right where I had been, maybe 5 or 10 feet from where I had been standing, there were these two red glowing eyes.
1: Oh, my God.
2: And I have never in my life, listen, I have never, it gives me the willies thinking about it now, I have never in my life felt more terror. We went in the house, we called the sheriff, came out, rummaged around, there's nothing out there, absolutely nothing. But for the rest of the time, the rest of my life in the country, in that Louisiana town, at any given night, unearthly screams and weird stuff in those woods, and as soon as I could, I moved out. The creepiest thing, I can't explain those eyes, were just the weirdest.
1: I would too. I'd be gone. Red eyes in the woods, oh no.
2: Yeah, so I don't know if that's a ghost or not, but it was one of the creepiest things I've ever seen.
1: Well, it definitely qualifies, sir, and I take it nothing like it has ever happened to you since.
2: Well, I've had other odd things happen in my life. If I can tell you one more, this is very quick.
1: Very quick.
2: Again, in Louisiana, when I lived in New Orleans, I have a story I like to call the skeleton story. When I was a small child, I must have been 4 or 5, I have the remembrance of waking up in my bed on two occasions and a blue, pale light coming from outside my window. I open up, I just pull the curtain aside, and there's like two skeleton faces outside my window, and it scared the crap out of me. Then, on another occasion, I saw another blue light in my hallway, and the skeleton figure walked right down the hallway into my sister's room, and that's all I remember.
1: That'll do. I appreciate your call, sir.
2: Thanks a lot.
1: Thank you. I appreciate all of your calls. This has been a pleasure. You have just heard the 1994 edition of our annual Halloween show. I thank you. It's been a good week of talk radio. This program will repeat Sunday night, Monday

morning on Halloween. We will be here with A Dreamland on Sunday evening. And we will resume the syndicated program next week. 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Thank you all, those who sent faxes. I didn't get to all of them. I'm sorry. I've got a whole stack here. It's been a wonderful night of talk radio. We could use hours more, but don't have them. Take care. Good night.

from the high desert and the great American Southwest, I bid you all good morning, good evening. Out across all these many time zones, some of which are beginning to experience Halloween now, some will soon, and some not for a while, stretching from the Hawaiian Islands and Tahiti in the west, all the way to the U.S. Caribbean Virgin Islands in the east, south into South America, north all the way to the pole. This is Ghost to Ghost AM. Good morning, everybody. It's good to be with you. I have a number of announcements and a little bit of the standard news for you that we must cover. Quickening items, big time. They'll kind of mesh into Ghost to Ghost throughout the night. Now, we have to welcome a whole bunch of new stations. And so let me get that out of the way right now. What a pleasure it is to welcome the big monster WJR in Detroit. What an auspicious evening for you to begin. Morning there now. 760 on the dial, 50,000 big watts blazing through the nighttime mid-America. And so we're glad to have you on board. Good to be on WJR. WHAM, 50,000 gigantic non-directional Halloween watts from Rochester, New York. Good to have you on board. Big, big affiliates. Also, WFMD in Frederick, Maryland, 930 on the AM dial. Welcome to the program, serving into portions of Baltimore and Washington, D.C. and so forth. And WTAD AM in Quincy, Illinois. Welcome, WTAD. Good to have you along. Now, what to begin with? Well, first of all, the secular secular news of the day. Quebec is not going to do it. The final vote was awfully close. It was a Canadian hair. The yeses take it, did not take it, and missed it by about seven-tenths, I guess you'd say, of a percent. The yes votes were 49.4, the no votes 50.6, so Quebec, Canada will stay together. And I must say that that I'm happy for them, those that are happy. I'm happy for you. Splitting up any country is not too cool an idea. A person that I have had, and for all the new listeners out there, it's just impossible to explain my program. We do all kinds of unusual things all the time. And I never know from night to night what we're going to do. I will tell you this. We don't screen calls. I have no call screener. Don't want one. Don't have any need for one. I've been doing the program this way for about 11 years. By the way, the affiliate count now is 230 affiliates nationwide. So I never know what's going to happen. I do the program actually 5 hours per night. And if I had to come down here and do a Rush Limbaugh, and I like Rush, but I don't do what he does. If I had to do that, I would absolutely go crackers. God, I can't believe it. My wife has candles all over my room. I am appropriately decorated for Halloween, and I don't know where she found it, but she found, it does have 5 fingers. She brought me this candle that is burning in here, and it is a hand. 5 fingers. A hand and 5 fingers. And as the candle burns, blood runs, or red, red wax, I guess, but what sure does look like blood, runs down individually from each finger, staining the hand with blood as it drips. God, what a weird candle. And from here in rural Nevada as well, I don't know where you would find such a thing. But it is here.
And the room is scattered with burning candles. My picture of Shannon Dougherty has been desecrated. Says, I want your soul. With an S in a circle around it. Then there's a pumpkin sitting here. So I'm appropriately outfitted for Halloween. Something a little sobering for you before we begin Ghost to Ghost. People are saying, what's Ghost to Ghost? You're about to find out. We have had a man, a good friend of mine, is a man named Gordon Michael Scallion. He is, in my opinion, if there is such a real thing as a prophet or a visionary, Gordon Michael Scallion is the modern-day Edgar Casey, no question about it. Aside from a fax, which I got from him recently, saying, Art, look, no change, I'd come on the program, but no change in my predictions, many of you may recall his last words to us were, whatever you do, watch Vesuvius and Etna. I wonder if any of you recall that. Watch Vesuvius and Etna. Gordon Michael Scallion is predicting Earth changes that would make what we're going to do this morning seem like kid stuff. Well, my jaw hit my chest when I watched CBS Sunday Night News. Mount Vesuvius in Italy. There has been not much since 1944, where 50 died in a very minor explosion. Before that, 79 AD in Pompeii, 25,000 people dead. CBS said Vesuvius may be about to go up again. Experts are saying a series of quakes may be signaling a new major eruption. There is a voluntary evacuation called for, but where 25,000 in Pompeii lived within striking distance of Pompeii, there are now 500,000, and they're not going to leave. Scallion said, watch Vesuvius and Etna, and I just sat there. I couldn't believe it. I actually woke my wife up. I said, you've got to see this report. Richard in East Central California simply sent a fax saying Vesuvius is going to blow. They're encouraging voluntary evacuation. I'm moving inland. Could I interest you in some California land? No. Small earthquake in Alaska over the weekend. 4.8, something like that. Nothing too serious. They have turned on Beta, the Billion Channel Extraterrestrial Array. It is to look for aliens, to look for others anywhere out there, a major effort to find out if anybody is out there. Outside Boston, there is an 84-foot radio telescope. It is big. It's got new electronics. It is the private sector version, if you will, of SETI. SETI, as you know, has been defunded, but this one just turned on. There are, it is estimated, 100 million planets in our galaxy that may in all probability contain intelligent life. I said 100 million that may contain intelligent life. Scientists say it is not a matter of if we find them, but when. And so they are hoping that we will get a signal, and they are confident that we will. Also, over the weekend, Wright-Patterson, as you know, Air Force Base in Dayton, Ohio, is a very, very unlikely place for Middle East peace talks. Very unlikely. And yet, they are going to be held there, according to CBS News, Sunday, in the strictest security. And then, of course, if all goes well or badly, depending on your point of view, we get to send 20 or 25,000 men into an area where there are at least 100,000 land mines waiting to take their limbs.
One more item. I call it, you will hear the phrase used on this program, I call it the quickening. I've been doing talk radio now for, this show actually, for 11 years, talk radio longer than that. And whether you're talking about social, economic, political matters, it doesn't matter. In every area of life all around the world, things are beginning to occur at a faster pace. Now, I am not a Bible thumper, nor do I say we are headed toward some religious manifestation or change. I don't say that. I'm just telling you, as a talk host, I'm watching very carefully, and to me it is more than obvious that we are headed toward something big. Some big change. Some big something. I don't know. I'm just a talk host. I'm telling you, I call it the quickening. And to add to it, there is a mystery epidemic sweeping northwestern Nicaragua. It has now infected thousands of people, killing 12 so far. Doctors unable to stop it. Clinics in a town of 13,000 say they have been deluged by patients from rural areas complaining of bleeding of the nose, gums, headaches, body aches, severe fatigue. In dramatic form, patients have come in and collapsed in the unit. One doctor told Reuters, all we can do is halfway stabilize them and send them off to Leon. They only go to die there. So we have got another one, ladies and gentlemen, a new mysterious disease of some kind. We don't know what it is, but we do know that it is. All right, in a moment, we are going to start down a very different path. Interesting as all of that news may be, there will be lots of airtime in the next several days to talk about it. Because this morning, we are going to, I don't know if the word is celebrate, but we are going to, what is the word? We are going to make significant note of Halloween. And we are going to do it in a serious way. And before I even begin, I want to lay down a few ground rules. Number one, no jokes. I'm only interested in serious, and I mean serious and true, ghost stories. There are plenty of them. Is there life after death? It is probably one of the biggest questions troubling mankind, has been since probably we've been walking around thinking about stuff like this. Well, one sure way, one possible way, I guess I ought to say, to determine if there is life, a spirit that exists beyond the one we have with the physical body that increasingly burdens us as we travel down life's long-toothed highway, if there is some spirit that lives beyond the body, one way and one area of exploration is obviously the spirit world. It's been quite some time now, but on this very day, across much of America, back, I believe, in 1926, Harry Houdini died. Why do you suppose he died on Halloween? Just coincidence? Perhaps. At any rate, back to my ground rules. I want only serious stories, ghost stories of one sort or another. And that's what we're going to do all night long. Now, the audience had a big talk about it last week. Now, obviously, when I come on the air tomorrow night in this time zone, it still will be Halloween. So we will do tonight in totality. Tomorrow night will be partial, depending on how it goes. But on this program, we celebrate. We note profoundly this day. Celebrate is the wrong word. So, in a moment, a couple of stories to prep you for what's coming.
All right, here is a true but bizarre story. Now, this is still not yet quite Halloween fodder, but I wanted you to hear it. On March 23rd, 1994, the medical examiner viewed the body of Ronald Opus and concluded that he died from a shotgun wound of the head. Not unusual yet in our society. The descendant had jumped from the top of a 10-story building intending to commit suicide. He left a note to that effect indicating his despondency. As he fell past the 9th floor, his life was interrupted by a shotgun blast through a window, which killed him instantly. Bear in mind, the fellow had jumped out of a very high floor, but as he came by floor number 9, his head literally was blown off through by a shotgun. Neither the shooter nor the decedent was aware that a safety net had been erected at the 8th floor level to protect some window washers, and that Opus would not have been able to complete his suicide anyway because of that. Strange. Ordinarily, Dr. Mills continued, quote, a person who sets out to commit suicide ultimately succeeds, even though it might not be what he really intended, that Opus was shot on the way to certain death 9 stories below probably would not have changed his mode of death from suicide to homicide, but the fact that his suicidal intent would not have been successful caused the medical examiner to feel that he had homicide on his hands. The room on the 9th floor where the shotgun blast emanated was occupied by an elderly man and his wife. Get this, they were arguing and he was threatening her with the shotgun. He was so upset that when he pulled the trigger, he completely missed his wife and the pellets went through the window, hitting Opus, who was on the way to his, what he thought was his death anyway. When one intends to kill subject A but kills subject B in the attempt, one is guilty of the murder of subject B. When confronted with this charge, the old man and his wife were both adamant that neither one of them knew the shotgun was loaded. The old man said it had been his long-standing habit to threaten his wife with an unloaded shotgun. He had no intention to murder her. Therefore, the killing of Opus appears to be an accident. That is to say, the gun had been accidentally loaded. The continuing investigation, get this, turned up a witness who saw the old couple's son loading the shotgun about 6 weeks prior to the fatal incident. It transpired that the old lady had cut off her son's financial support, and the son, knowing the propensity of his father to use the shotgun in a threatening way, loaded the gun with the expectation that his father would shoot his mother. The case now becomes one of murder on the part of the son for the death of Ronald Opus. Can you believe it? There was an exquisite twist. Further investigation revealed that the son, Ronald Opus, had become increasingly despondent over the failure of his attempt to engineer his own mother's murder. This is what led him to jump off the 10-story building on March 23rd, only to be killed by a shotgun blast through a 9th-story window. The medical examiner closed the case as that of a suicide. So, there you got it. The weirdest but true story I could possibly have found for you to kick off Halloween 1995. That one is weird, but it is true. And maybe it's true that there is sometimes a very immediate kind of justice for those who would do evil. All right, prepare yourselves. It's coming. Ghost to Ghost AM is next.

good morning from the high desert. In time zones across America, it is Halloween. And this is Ghost to Ghost AM. My name is Art Bell. Normal talk radio is suspended. Not that what I do is all that normal most of the time anyway. But on this day, it's nothing but ghost stories all night long. I suggest you do as I have done and turn down the lights. You've got the nerve. Because some of what you're going to hear tonight is going to curl your hair or stand it up. I love this. Isn't this great? Could you stand to take this piece of music and go to a graveyard on this night? I think not. Well, all right, everybody, here we go. Here's one. I've got a whole group of stories for you, which have come from all of you. And I have simply chosen some of them to kick off everything. Art, my first experience occurred in the early 70s. I was doing some college radio on WPKN-FM in Bridgeport, Connecticut. Now, alone, that's pretty spooky. There was a legend in the town of Easton nearby about a swamp monster, a Sasquatch type of creature. We decided to do a Halloween special in search of the Easton monster, so we wanted it to be a serious program. We researched past sightings, interviewed locals, even procured volunteers from the community to go along with us to verify our findings, or lack thereof. The night of the expedition finally arrived. We loaded up three cars with personnel, audio, camera equipment, took off to the side of a reservoir where sightings had been recorded. All three cars pulled off to a small clearing between the roads and the reservoir. We turned off the engine, sat there in the darkness, waiting, audio recorders rolling, cameras ready to shoot. Not a person spoke. Suddenly, at the exact same moment, in all three cars, verified later by listening to the tapes, at least one person in each car yelled, "Let's get the hell out of here." There was no communication between the cars. We all quickly drove back to the radio station, nobody speaking a word en route. When we got there, our producer had the foresight to suggest that no one say anything, but simply take a piece of paper and write down what had scared us. When we compared notes, we all had written the same thing. We had seen the figure of a woman, around 30, with long flowing hair and a long white gown floating down the center of the road. She was transparent. As we were not looking for a ghost, this could hardly be considered group hypnosis. We had been looking for a Sasquatch, needless to say. We were all terribly unnerved and immediately canceled the special, telling our audience there had been technical difficulties. That is from Steve Fisher in Bellevue, Washington. And it is but one of several broadcast-related stories of this sort that I have for you this morning. I'm telling you right now, there are things that we do not understand, and there are many people out there that put them off as this or that. I am not one of those people. To sort of set the mood for you, I am not going to be fooling around with weird little sound effects and that sort of thing through the night, because I think that takes away from the reality of what we're going to do. You know, I'm not going to make a joke out of it, but I do have a couple of sound effects collected over the last couple of weeks that I may use. The first I'm going to let you hear
is, remember, there's a lot of new listeners out there. I do a show on Sunday called Dreamland that deals with this kind of material all the time. Linda Howe, widely reputed to be the world's, I say, expert, she doesn't like that term, investigator, she is a journalist, who looks into crop circles, animal mutilations, and Sasquatch of late, sent to me a tape of a sound of what is said to be Bigfoot. And try and imagine yourself out in the middle of the woods, in the middle of nowhere. Brace yourself. If you've got a cat on your lap, get it off now. I'm telling you. This is the sound sent to me by Linda Howe. The sound of Sasquatch.

0: Now, how'd you like to hear that sound out in the middle of the night somewhere, hmm? So if I use any sound effects, it'll be this and one other. And that's it. And that's because they are said to be the real thing, which is what I want from you this morning. The real thing. If you've got a ghost story and you can tell it well, then I encourage you to pick up the telephone, and I guess I better cover the phone business right now, and then we'll go to the lines. All right? Here it is. If you have never called this program before, call, feel free to call, our first-time caller line. It is area code 702-727-1222. 702-727-1222. 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Now here's the trick. Let them ring until they're answered. If you have not been picked up, they'll cut you off. The phone company does that. We don't. Pick it up, redial, try again. Persistence is power, and eventually you will get through. So let us begin. The night is yours. Ghost to Ghost AM is on the air. And you will be the first caller. First time callers, area 702-727-1222. We don't take last names on the air.
1: Okay.
0: So we didn't get started very well there because I had to bleep that out. So let us begin all over again. Just give us your first name only.
1: Okay, this is Jeff.
0: And where are you, Jeff?
1: I'm in Santa Maria.
0: Santa Maria, California.
1: Hello, I'm glad to start off as your first caller. I'm pretty lucky. Probably the best guy to start off. I work at a radio station.
0: Oh.
1: And it broadcasts.
0: Most,
1: your show.
0: You mean you work at one of my affiliates?
1: Yeah, over at KSMA.
0: In Santa Maria?
1: Mm-hmm.
0: Oh, that's excellent.
1: Yeah.
0: Okay. Are you presently on duty?
1: No, I'm in my room.
0: I see. All right.
1: My dad and my sister are listening. They both work there, too. And we have a ghost in our studios over at the...
0: Over at KSMA?
1: Yeah. The way it goes is... A guy that used to work there.
0: Yes.
1: Sorry, I'm very nervous.
0: Just relax. No, I had never heard this, and since you're one of my affiliates, gee, I'm surprised. Had you thought they don't want this out?
1: No, I asked my dad, really, and at first, my sister said that maybe he wouldn't let us to know about this stuff, but he said it was okay.
0: All right.
1: And anyway, this guy... He was working on the inside, and he was doing a game, a baseball game or something.
0: Mm-hmm.
1: And my sister, she works over on the AM, and she does games every once in a while, but I usually work on the FM side.
0: Right.
1: And she has had occurrences happening there. I don't know how long ago it was, maybe 5 or 6 years ago.
0: Mm-hmm.
1: This guy was working a game. And the guy on the FM side comes out, and he sees this guy lying on the floor. And
0: right.
1: He called up my dad and said...
0: Is your dad the manager or program director or something?
1: He's operations manager.
0: I see.
1: And he called him and he said, Jeff, his name, I think you better get over here. This guy is on the floor, and I think he's dead.
0: Bad
1: and
0: news,
1: so,
0: yeah.
1: Yeah.
0: I wouldn't like that myself.
1: My dad got over there, and by the time he was over there, paramedics were there working on him and everything. And so he eventually died, and they said it was of a heart attack.
0: Yes.
1: And this is in the middle of the game.
0: Yes.
1: And so the guy that found him, he, one night, he goes through the hall. There's a long hall that stretches about 50 feet. He checks it for boxes and stuff, anything that might be in the way that you might trip on.
0: Well, sure.
1: And he turns out the lights, and he's going down there later, and he stumbles and falls. And he turns on the lights, there's nothing there. And it was right next to the AM room, I suppose. And anyway, later on...
0: Let me guess, he stumbled over the body.
1: I don't know, but it was supposedly where he had found him.
0: Uh-huh, where
1: and
0: the body had been found.
1: Nothing was there when he turned on the lights.
0: Well, Jeff, thank you for the story. That's not unusual, and it's a great way to set everything up. I am glad that you were here first. You see, this is the essence, I believe, and I've interviewed many, many, many, many people on Dreamland, this program, and others, experts in this area. And don't ask me, because again, I'm just a talk host. But when people die suddenly, painfully, sometimes murdered, sometimes with drastically unfinished business, unrequited love, whatever it might be, for some reason, the spirit seems to linger. And that's two radio station stories in a row. I don't know if I like that. But it's the truth. Now, at one point during a Jeff's call, you could hear a little sound, a little hum. That's because I didn't even need to ask him. He was obviously on a portable telephone. All right, east of the Rockies, you are on the air. Good morning.
2: Hi, how are you, Art?
0: Fine.
2: Can I go ahead and, you know, tell you...
0: Well, of course, where are you?
2: I'm actually in Reno, listening on KOH.
0: Well, actually, then you're on the wrong line.
2: Oh, am I?
0: This is east of the Rockies.
2: Oh, I'm sorry.
0: The number you want to call is 1-800-618-8255.
2: Hold on, I don't even have a pen.
0: Well, that's the number.
2: Right.
0: So thank you very much for the call, and I'll repeat it again. 1-800-618-8255, west of the Rockies. East of the Rockies, it's 1-800-825-5033. Again, east, you're on the air. Hi.
3: Yes, sir. This is Tony from Pueblo. Listen to you on KCSJ.
0: Pueblo, Colorado. Fine.
3: Yes,
0: welcome to the program.
3: Story I have, it actually happened the summer of 1986, right before I went into the service.
0: Yes, sir.
3: And I'm originally from North Carolina, and
0: I can hear it in your voice.
3: Yeah, just a little bit of an accent.
0: Yeah.
3: The part of the country I'm from is known very well for its ghost stories and UFO sightings and things of that nature.
0: Uh-huh.
3: On this particular night, me and a couple of my high school buddies decided we were going to go to this place that was reputed to be a haunted house. We went up there and went inside and was messing around, you know, just goofing off, doing typical high school guy things.
0: You need not describe them, I recall.
3: So we went ahead, got pretty bored with that, didn't see anything interesting, so we decided to leave. Well, the house was located out in the country, I guess about 6 or 7 miles from the town I lived in. Mm-hmm. And we started back into town, and there's a long stretch of road called Piper's Gap Road in that area.
0: Okay.
3: We started down the road, and it just got real foggy. Just like it just sat down, you know, and it's real humid back there. So I figured it was just one of them typical things. You know, it got a little bit cooler, clouds came down.
0: And it just lays down, yeah.
3: And it just laid down on the road.
0: Sure.
3: Well, while we're going down through there, got to going and talking about people that pick up hitchhikers. And the next thing you know, they'll turn over, be talking to them, turn around, and they won't be there in the car.
0: Many stories like that.
3: So we're going down the road, and we come up to, I wouldn't say a fork in the road, I'd say an intersection where another road connected with the road we were on.
0: Yes.
3: As we approach it, we can just make out a person standing right on the side of the road, right at where the road connects.
0: A hitchhiker.
3: And he's got his thumb out.
0: Naturally.
3: Well, we're talking to each other, and I said, you know, why don't we just stop and pick the guy up? And they're like, no, man, don't do it, you know, because we've just been talking about picking up hitchhikers.
0: That's right.
3: So I said, no, I said, we're going to go ahead and do it. And I was driving. So I pull the car over. The guy sitting beside me in the passenger seat rolls down the window, leans out, and asks the guy if he needs a ride. Well, he just automatically turned back to me, and, I mean, his face was just ashen. I mean, it just went pale. And I leaned down and looked out the passenger window, and he had already asked him if he had wanted a ride. I looked at the guy. The guy was as white as a sheet, and he was still looking down the road in the direction that we had came from.
0: Huh.
3: And he didn't move, didn't make any any sign that he even knew we were there. And the next thing I done was hit the gas and got out of there as fast as I could. And that was, what, 9 years ago, and it's still, to this day, I think about it, and it kind of gives me the shivers.
0: And what is it that you think you saw, well, what was he?
3: You know, I don't know, because I'd never seen him before, and I come from a pretty small town, and, you know, it was a... I guess it was a ghost. I mean, that's the only thing I can attribute it to, was it was a ghost. It was an apparition.
0: An apparition. I appreciate the call, sir.
3: Yes,
0: thank
3: sir.
0: You. There you are. An apparition. Many many stories presently circulating on the west coast of the country about hitchhikers getting into cars, talking about Gabriel's horns about to blow. Kind of like Vesuvius, huh? Or maybe in concert with. And then suddenly disappearing, many, many such stories. East of the Rockies, you're on the air. Good morning.
4: Hi, how are you?
0: I'm all right. Where are you?
4: I'm in Detroit.
0: Detroit, our first Detroit caller.
4: Yeah, I'd like to welcome you to Detroit.
0: Well, I thank you very much. We're very happy to be there.
4: Oh.
0: You will find this to be a pretty weird show.
4: Well.
0: But it's an acquired taste. Given a little time, you'll learn to like it.
4: Well, been recommended, and the only thing I've heard about you is that you're very cerebral.
0: Well, I'll take judgment on that after you've listened for about a week.
4: Okay. is it 2 o'clock Eastern time? No, I don't know if you're on page away.
0: Well,
4: or...
0: no, it's coming up on midnight, the actual beginning of Halloween where I am, so I'm on Pacific time. And I believe in Detroit, even though it doesn't seem like you guys ought to be, you're on Eastern time, right?
4: Oh, you got it.
0: So it's coming up on 3 o'clock in the morning there.
4: Yep.
0: Yikes.
4: Well, I've been known to stay up and talk with our late-night hosts, and they've just been, you know, the 38 states, the great voice of the Great Lakes. But
0: that's what I've heard, that WJR covers 38 states. That's remarkable.
4: Isn't it?
0: Yeah, absolutely remarkable. And if I think about it, you know, it's a funny thing, sir. I've been on network now doing network shows for several years, and yet every time a new station, a big one, joins, I still get nervous, like right now. Listen, I'm coming up on a break, and so what I would like to do, it's Aaron Nickel, we will hold you over and bring you back after the news, all right?
4: Sounds good.
0: Now, you're not going to hear anything. Don't let it bother you. We'll be right back. This is CBC.

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1: Welcome to Ghost AM. Thought I'd add a little spirit to the night. Good to be with you, everybody. I'm Art Bell, and we'll be here all night long. Nothing but ghost stories. The ground rules are simple. You tell the story, we'll listen. But it's got to be a real one. Heaven knows, is it heaven? There are plenty of them out there. And going back now to a caller, my first caller, I might add, on WJR in Detroit. And you said your radio station, sir, covers 38 states. I just got a fax from somebody. Said WJR 760 from Detroit is coming in here gangbusters, and he sends the fax from Birmingham, Alabama. His name is Ron. So there you are, all the way down in Alabama.
2: You can get it in Detroit, Alabama.
1: Listen, Detroit, as we all know, is the center of some pretty strange activity upon Halloween.
2: Yeah.
1: And I know there's a lot of volunteers out in your streets tonight trying to keep things quiet. I assume so far they are quiet.
2: Well, they haven't been too bad. I just had to go outside. My wife said she heard somebody parking out front.
1: Great.
2: And it's like we had a car stolen out front 2 days ago, so it's not the best neighborhood, but then again, it's not the worst.
1: Mm. Well, I've got a way to keep people inside. Did you hear last hour the Bigfoot sound I played?
2: Oh, yeah.
1: You did, huh?
2: All right. My dog.
1: Uh-huh. Well, I've got something else I want. If there's anything that'll keep the people in Detroit inside, try and imagine this outside. Listen carefully now.

0: How'd you like to meet something like that out in the middle of the street in the middle of the night?
1: Well, you know, I think I just heard that a few minutes ago. My wife's 8¾ months pregnant.
0: Oh, well, I hope she stays that way.
1: Yeah. As a matter of fact, we were almost going to have the baby today, being Halloween, but we're going to have it tomorrow.
0: Well, I hope I didn't bring anything premature, so.
1: Oh, no.
0: Anyway, do you have you ever seen anything you could not explain?
1: Well, yeah, I had a, probably about 20 years ago, me and my brother and sister got together and we decided we were going to get out the old Ouija board and have a seance.
0: Yes.
1: And, of course, you know, the first person you call up from the dead is George Washington, and nothing seemed to happen, and all the lights were out in the house. And then my brother decided that he was going to call Satan. And
0: oh, really poor idea.
1: Yeah. And next thing you know, we heard a gust of wind, and the front door, we had a vestibule at the front of the house,
0: mm-hmm.
1: and just a flimsy door, and that swung shut. So it would have taken an action of somebody pulling it or suction, you know, a really strong breeze or something.
0: Sure.
1: To shut the door.
0: Sure.
1: And we got startled, and we ran over there and didn't see anything. And we flicked on the light, and the light didn't work.
0: Mm-hmm.
1: So we went to get a light bulb. We put it in, and we had like a 2x4 carpet in the vestibule, and the impression left on the carpet was the trident, the devil's spear. With, you know, the pitchfork?
0: Yes, oh, yes, I know.
1: And nobody would have had the opportunity to do it, and they would have had to do it in the dark.
0: I'll tell you something, and I'll tell everybody else a brief story, which I sort of said I was never going to tell again. But that's a good one, sir. Thank you. And thank you, and we shall always remember you, by the way, as caller number one from Detroit. What is your first name again?
1: My name is Casey.
0: Casey. Casey from Detroit. Brother, thank you.
1: Well, that's good listening to you, Art, and I'm sure you're going to get a lot more listeners from Detroit.
0: All right, thank you. Yeah, good to be on the air there. Well, when I worked in Las Vegas, and for a number of years I did the program in Las Vegas, from the Union Plaza Hotel, it was called at that time, and one night when I was doing a show, this very night, as a matter of fact, a lady called up and claimed to be a witch. She gave me some very, very disconcerting information, personal knowledge, which I actually bleeped off the air. It was so personal, I couldn't believe that she could possibly know these things about me. And toward the end of the call, she said she was going to come and leave something for me. Well, she left me a Ouija board. An ancient, ancient, ancient Ouija board. I have never, nor will I to this day, tell you what has happened to that Ouija board. But when you call upon spirits, when you call upon the dark side, and you do it with something, an instrument, it does not matter, you'd better be damn careful what you're doing. Ouija boards are an opening. They're an opening into a world where there are things that you may not really wish to meet. So my advice to you, without telling you the detailed story of this board, which is frightening, my advice to you is do not play with Ouija boards. It's like opening a door, and you just don't know what's going to walk through. West of the Rockies, you're on the air. Hi.
2: Art.
0: Yes.
2: Hello, how you doing?
0: Okay, you're going to have to get into that phone and yell at us.
2: All right, how's this?
0: I'm much better.
2: All right, thanks.
0: Where are you?
2: I'm in Spokane.
0: Spokane, Washington, KGA.
2: Mighty KGA.
0: You bet.
2: I have a story for you.
0: All right, go ahead.
2: It's a doozy. About a year ago, I was staying at a friend's house up in Newport.
0: Mm-hmm.
2: And we were sitting down in the basement, right?
0: Yes.
2: And we were sitting there smoking cigarettes and talking back and forth.
0: doing guy stuff.
2: Yeah. And I was sitting there and I was watching my smoke from my cigarette go up, and all of a sudden I seen a face kind of appear into it, you know, the smoke going up into the air.
0: Mm-hmm.
2: And I asked my friend, you know, do you see it? And he's like, yeah. And it smiled kind of, and then...
0: It smiled?
2: Yeah, it just smiled. And
0: now, I could understand people blow smoke rings.
2: Yeah.
0: I could even understand blowing a face, but I can't understand it smiling.
2: Yeah, it just kind of formed into a face. It
0: was
2: the strangest thing I've ever... I still get shivers now.
0: And it smiled at you.
2: Yes.
0: Well, it's better than a frown.
2: Yeah.
0: And what happened to it then? Did it...
2: It just kind of dissipated really slowly.
0: God, that's weird.
2: He's told me about stories about seeing things in his house before, too. So.
0: Well, I'll tell you then a little story. I have a photograph. Thank you very much for the call. I have a photograph of a ghost. A real ghost. It might be a wonderful night for some of you to get this photograph. If you have a computer and a modem, we've got a bulletin board service, and you can go in and get a photograph of this ghost. Actually, there are several ghost photographs. Oh, by the way, my guest this last Sunday on Dreamland sent me a photograph of a tornadic ghost. I don't know if that's a word, but it is obviously some sort of plasma material at the top of a staircase in the shape of a tornado. Now, down toward the bottom of the tornado, it's translucent. In other words, you can begin to look through it and see the stairs. It's the damnedest thing you've ever seen. I'm going to get that one up on the bulletin board for you as soon as they send it to me to scan. I've got a scan of it right now, but I want to be able to scan it myself at a higher resolution rate. If you want to see a ghost, there is a man in Arizona who was a stone mason. He built stone, you know, he did basements. And he did a wine cellar for a fellow in about a 100-year-old house. He was very proud of the work that he did. And when he was done, he took a photograph of his stone masonry work. It was beautiful. Only thing is, when the picture came out, quite clearly a translucent being appeared in the photograph. And it was captured very, very well on film. And we have published this photograph in our newsletter. And I might add, I've got it on our bulletin board. So if you want to download the picture of the ghost, you can call area code 702-727-1709 24 hours a day. Let me give that number to you again. 702-727-1709. And if you're able to download with Z-modem protocol, you can download a photograph of this ghost. You take a look. There's a face, there's a body, there's arms, there's legs. It's a ghost. It's clear. It's in color. There's no mistake about it. There's some sort of spirit, some sort of entity in that photograph, and you're welcome to download it and take a look for yourself. We do a lot of that. We try to make some of this material available to you, so it does not all have to be the theater of the mind. That's what radio is. I want you to be able to see what I see so that you can see that I'm not totally crazy. West of the Rockies, you're on the air. Hello.
3: Hi, Art. This is Aaron calling from Los Banos, California.
0: Hi.
3: Hi. I have a really good ghost story I wanted to tell you.
0: Let her go.
3: Okay. This story happened in 1951. It was given to me by my father, and it happened to his cousin named Norbert. And he was at a movie theater and in Morgan Hill, California, and he was leaving, going towards San Jose. And there's a stretch of road they call Monterey Highway that they called the Blood Alley. And one night after the movie was done, he was heading home to San Jose, heading north.
0: Sure.
3: And he was going about 45 miles an hour in his old car.
0: I know the road, by the way.
3: Yeah, and there's a little highway. And while he was going up there, he saw this, you know, beautiful young-looking lady on the side of the road and walking really slowly. And he kind of slowed down, and he was looking over at her, and she had a beautiful white dress on, and she was looking down, and he slowly passed her, and he looked in his rearview mirror, and he saw her, and he slowed down a little bit more and was going, you know, 15, 10 miles an hour, and for some reason he got a really nervous feeling inside, and he slowly sped up because he was scared. He didn't know, you know, exactly what it was. And, you know, what the, if it was,

0: and it wasn't any, as a matter of fact, it was getting closer to him. It was getting closer to his car.
1: Really?
0: On the passenger side.
1: There are many, sir, that have died on that road.
0: Yes, very. There was a lot of fatal accidents back in the 50s and earlier on and later on also. And as he got up to speed, he started really stepping on. He was frightened now. By this time, he was really frightened. He was going, tipping the car out to, I guess, 70, 75 miles an hour is what he said.
1: That'd be my reaction.
0: Yeah, he was really moving now.
1: I'm the let's get out of here kind of person.
0: Yes. And he looked in the mirror this time, and he didn't look in the mirror. He looked over to his right side where his little side mirror was, mm-hmm. to get a better picture. And, the worst thing possibly happened that he thought happened. And there was a white dress floating next to the car. Mm. And when he looked at the window, he said he saw a face of a skeleton with white straw hair looking at him with its mouth opened. And he was so frightened that he could not believe it. He slammed his brakes on in the middle of the road. It was late at night. In the middle of the road, slammed his brakes on, closed his eyes as tight as he could, said a prayer. And when he looked back, it was gone. He turned around and went back to his mother's house, which was about 20 miles the other way, and didn't go look back at all. And he went home and he told the story and told it to the whole family. And as far as I know, he never went down that road again if he could.
1: These things change your life forever.
0: Yes,
1: thank you very much for the call. It's one thing to tell them; it's another to really experience them. When you do, it changes your life forever and ever. Because it does not matter what anybody else believes or chuckles about or laughs about. If you experience something like that, you're never, ever going to be the same. West of the Rockies, you're on the air. Good morning.
2: Good morning. This is Dennis from Vancouver.
1: Washington?
2: Yes.
1: All right.
2: Let's see. I've got a ghost story. Sort of a ghost story.
1: Almost a ghost story. Look, that's like being almost pregnant. Either you're a spirit or you're a physical entity. It's one or the other.
2: I'll explain it and go from there.
1: All right, then maybe I can tell you.
2: I was up at Yosemite, National Park in California.
1: Yes.
2: And doing a Ouija board. There were, I guess, about 10 or 12 people in the room. There was only two of us on the board. The other people were, standing around watching, contributing their energy.
1: Mm.
2: And we got, something that, came across as being, negative. I don't necessarily want to say evil, but definitely negative oriented.
1: Do you want to tell us what it was?
2: Well, it wouldn't give us a name, but the impression that I have was that it was something higher up than just an ordinary demon. It was very strong, very intelligent.
1: Now, was this manifesting itself simply through moving on the Ouija board and spelling things out, or was
2: that's the way it started.
1: Okay.
2: We were, asking questions of it. At first we didn't know that it was evil, but having done the Ouija board for several years prior to that, we've learned to ask appropriate questions to determine whether it's a positive or a negative entity.
1: Mm.
2: And after having determined that it was a negative entity, we were going to stop, but the rest of the people in the room wanted to continue because they were fascinated. So we went ahead and continued with it, which, of course, was our mistake. But after a while, it told us to turn the lights off.
1: It did. And you listened, right?
2: Yeah, we turned the lights off. We turned the candle on.
1: All right,
2: lit a candle.
1: Lit a candle. I'll tell you what. I'm coming up on a break. I want you to hold this story for the break, all right?
2: Okay.
1: All right, stay right where you are. We will shortly be back. You're listening to an annual event called Ghost to Ghost AM. I'm Art Bell. Put your seatbelts on, everybody. It's going to be a rough ride.

0: 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That's 702-727-1295. First-time callers can reach Art Bell at 702-727-1222. 702-727-1222. Now, here again, Art Bell.
1: Top of the morning, everybody. Good to be here. It's Ghost Stories and Ghost to Ghost all night long. Tell you what, let me take care of business here at the beginning, then we'll jump back into it. How's that? Clear sailing, right on up, or would that be groom riding to the top of the hour?

0: from the from the moment that I heard this, I realized it had to go on tonight. Good morning. This is Ghost to Ghost AM. Back now to our story, and I'm sorry we interrupted you, sir. You're back on the air again.
1: Oh, no problem. Let's see, where was I? It asked us to turn the lights off, so we lit a candle, and we did turn the lights off.
0: Bad move.
1: Yeah, well, we found that out the hard way. We continued, you know, speaking with it for about a minute or so.
0: It.
1: Unbeknownst to us, back behind the group, towards the corner of a room, a light started to form, in the middle of the air. It started off real small, but it was real bright. It was actually lighting up the room.
0: Right.
1: The room got real cold, real fast. There was no bad smell or anything, but it was quite cold all of a sudden.
0: That'd be enough for me. Now, what I want to know, first of all, before you continue, is I'd be out of there. I mean, in a flash, I'd be out of there. Light begins to form where there ought not be light. The room gets cold. That'd be all I'd need.
1: Since my friend and I had been doing it for, you know, on a semi-regular basis for a couple of years, you know, we were fairly fluent, at least up to that point. We hadn't, you know, gotten anything that strong before, but, you know, we pretty much knew how to, you know, deal with it once it got to that point. You know, my friend started getting sick to his stomach. I started, you know, getting a little bit of a headache. So we stopped, you know, with the board itself and basically moved back away, relaxed ourselves, started saying some prayers, started, at least I started imagining a golden light around myself, you know, which is what I consider a protective light, and, you know, went from there, and we just left the board alone, and the light did fade. We turned on the room lights itself, and, you know, the light just, you know, faded out. And
0: well, that's good. There are a lot of people who would say to you, you should have been praying in the first time, place, not messing around with the Ouija board.
1: Well,
0: because you know what can happen, sir?
1: Oh, yeah.
0: You can bring something like that into this world or across from wherever it comes from, and you can put your Ouija board away, and it won't matter because it's in.
1: Right. Right, yeah. Once it's done its full transformation, crossover, but we managed to stop it in time.
0: So what would you advise people out there about Ouija boards?
1: Well, first of all, there are several good books out there. If you're really determined to use one, read the books on it first. The best thing to do is to, you know, one of the most common questions, if you get a negative-oriented spirit, one of the most common questions that it will ask is, can I come in? And never think that it's referring to coming into the room or into your home or whatever. When it's asking that question, it's wanting to come into you. And you always say no. And if you get a question like that, I would suggest that you stop and don't mess with it anymore.
0: Okie dokie. Thank you very much for the call. There are many out there who probably ought not mess around with this kind of thing at all. It's very serious. It's not a joke. A Ouija board is simply an instrument. In my opinion. Now, it may be a particularly powerful instrument, but you can invite these sorts of forces in with or without a Ouija board. And my advice to you is, don't do it. Like an unwelcome in-law coming to visit, it might not leave. East of the Rockies, you're on the air. Top of the morning to you.
2: Hello, Art. This is Jeff. I'm calling from Denver.
0: Denver, yes, sir. K-How, I imagine.
2: Yes, and I have a true fact story that I can relate to you about spirits, ghosts, or whatever you want to call them.
0: Let her rip.
2: I was living in an apartment complex, and a guy came over to me. I met him just inadvertently, and I was working in the legal field, and he asked me to check out whether or not his wife had been married before, and I did that, and I gave him information, and he came over to my apartment.
0: Had she been? I just want to know.
2: Absolutely.
0: okay.
2: Yeah, it was big me.
0: Oh my.
2: He was married to her for 10 years, and she never got a divorce. So he came over to my house. He was crying.
0: Sure.
2: I took him over to his apartment, tried to calm him down, and he went into a rage. He started tearing telephones out of the wall, breaking lamps, tables, etc. And then he came at me like he was going to attack me. He got right up close to me, and he fell down, and he started to convulse. And I thought, well, this guy has epilepsy or something.
0: Sure.
2: And then he jumped up again and did the same thing again and went down like someone hit him in the head with a ball bat. And it was frightening. The hair on my head went up. His eyes were rolling back. He was foaming at the mouth.
0: You're saying it was like he was in combat with some force.
2: I don't know what was going on, but what I can say that really frightened me was he was speaking out of his own mouth and cursing me and doing all this, but there were multiple voices coming out. Sometimes there were one, sometimes it sounded like two or three or five or six. Mm. And then he stopped breathing. And the guy was foaming at the mouth and that.
0: Oh my God.
2: I went down, I checked his pulse and all that. I had to give him CPR, get him breathing again, and I had to run over. He pulled the phone out of the wall. I had to run over to the neighbors and ask them to call the cops. And then the cops, the fire department, the EMTs, all them came over. They took him off to ER. And I thought, well, you know, when he was talking to me, it was horrible. It was something I can't even explain.
0: What would you say? Would you think he was possessed, or was he being beaten by some outside force?
2: Well, all I can say is there were voices coming out of his body when his eyes were rolled back, and he was foaming at the mouth. He was writhing on the floor, and sometimes it sounded like one person talking. Sometimes it sounded like five, four, whatever, talking. And so I gave him the CPR. They took him off. And then that was about 11 o'clock at night. And then about 4 in the morning, they let him out of ER, and he came back to my apartment. And I said, get out of here. I don't want to talk to you.
0: I'm sure.
2: Leave. Go. Now. And then about 5 months after that, I met him in a parking lot of a shopping center. And I said, you know, do you realize what's going on? Do you understand? And he said, yeah, can you imagine what those cops did to my apartment? I said, the cops didn't do anything. You did that. And I talked with him for a while. And then he told me that he was an immigrant from France. He was in an orphanage in France, and as far as these convulsions and stuff, I asked him if he was epileptic or all that, and he said no. And I was talking with him, and then he said, you know, I was in an orphanage in France, and two priests told me I was possessed. And I said, oh, gee whiz, and that was the end of it. I didn't talk to him after that.
0: That's enough. All right, my friend, thank you. That's quite enough. Well, what to say about that? We were talking about inviting entities in a few moments ago. Maybe on occasion they invite themselves in. Maybe on occasion they take the minds of those who can be taken. Had you thought of that? Wildcard Line, you're on the air. Good morning.
3: Good morning, our WBC Duluth Superior.
0: In Wisconsin.
3: Actually, I'm in Duluth. But
0: Duluth, Minnesota. I'm sorry.
3: Yeah.
0: All right.
3: Yeah, your Detroit station is coming through pretty good, too.
0: All right.
3: Say, are you going to tell us what happened to your Ouija board?
0: Absolutely not.
3: Can't talk you into it, huh?
0: No, that's one story I really won't tell. It scares me, and I don't like telling it. Not even on this day. It scares the hell out of me. That's one thing that really did scare me. And so I warn people about Ouija boards. How about you? Do you have a story?
3: Yeah, I got a quick one for you.
0: All right.
3: Back in the 50s, my mom was seeing a gentleman in her school. She was a junior in high school. They were really in love with each other, this, that, and the other thing. And one night, she was sleeping, and she kind of stirred in bed, and she woke up and saw him standing in the room, her bedroom. She, what are you doing here? And he just kind of faded away.
0: No.
3: And the next day she found out he was killed in a car accident, so.
0: Oh, there's a lot of stories like that. There's a lot of stories. Thank you very much. Now, you see, I believe we had Brad Steiger on a couple of weeks ago, and actually we've been kind of doing the warm-up to Halloween for some time now. But there are many, many stories like that. It seems when many die, the energy that is us, the energy that may be our soul, our essence, whatever it is you want to call it, you give your own name to it, has something that it must say to somebody that it has left behind. It must say it, and somehow that energy, either still here on Earth or from elsewhere, finds its way back long enough to assure the person that it loves or to pass a message that must be passed, information that a loved one must have, and somehow the energy makes it back. Don't ask me. I just do talk shows. East of the Rockies, you're on the air. Hello.
4: Thank you.
0: Where are you?
4: Pardon?
0: Where are you?
4: At Corpus Christi, Texas.
0: All right, welcome.
4: Welcome. Yes, I have several ghost stories, but I know I don't have that much time.
0: Now, give us your best.
4: Oh, the best. Okay. One time, my husband and I had a disagreement, and he had been, you know, just frolicking and carrying on, and I'd about had it. And I was very upset, and my mom told me, well, you need to cool down. And so she said, let's go to this thrift store that happened to be in a hospital. And we were walking down the corridor.
0: Why is it that when women get upset, they go shopping? It's true, isn't it?
4: Yeah, it is. But anyway, my mom and I were walking down the corridor, and in the hospital you hear there's like speakers, and there's like, Dr. Jones. Dr. Jones wanted an ER, and you really don't pay attention to these things.
0: That's right.
4: And anyway, I was upset, and she just calmed down. I said, no, this is it. I am upset. And nothing you can say, Mother, is going to change my mind. She says, well, I really think you need to cool down. I said, well, nope, that's it. At that point, we heard a voice walk by, and it just asked in a real deep voice, where did you leave Ben? And we didn't pay any attention to it until we walked about 2 feet. And then my mom and I looked at each other, and we turned around together, and we saw a tall, almost Frankenstein stature man and a short man. And they both had on those white gowns, and their skin was gray tone. Mm. And we both looked at it, and then I kept looking at it, and then the tall guy turns around in like a Frankenstein stance and looks directly into my eyes. And he lifts his head up just a bit, like telling me, you know, I'm going to get you because you're vulnerable, because you can be mine. And then he just turns around and he walks off with the other short guy. And we both looked at them, and their skin tone was like, it was gray, as if they were had been dead for years. And then I looked at my mom, and she looks at me, and she says, make the sign of the cross. You know, we both made the sign of the cross. And she says, look, when you're this upset with somebody, the evil spirits know that you're vulnerable. And at this point, she says, you need to cool down, because this is how bad things happen.
0: Well, I'll bet you if her first speech didn't work, this one did.
4: Yeah, it. Well, I still haven't forgiven him, but.
0: You did calm down.
4: Oh yeah, I did calm down. And there are. I just want to tell everybody that there are bad spirits out there.
0: Yes.
4: And that when you're being negative, and you're vulnerable, and you don't have the fear of Christ or something that's more powerful than them, then they can get you. But if you have, if you can say a prayer now and then.
0: It's a matter of weakness.
4: It's a matter of weakness, like you were saying. It's a matter of weakness, and they'll come right on in, and this is how bad things happen.
0: It's such a good point. Thank you. Even if I were to relate it to what I do, and on this program, we talk about a million things. This is like any other, not like any other program you've ever heard. We delve into areas that are there really is no explanation for it. I can't put it into words. You're just going to have to listen to the program, not just this one, but the one we do on a regular basis, and you'll begin to get the idea. We don't bore in. We're not like other talk shows. We don't bore in only on politics or anything else. We do whatever comes up on any given night. And occasionally, we'll be in the political arena, or we'll be talking about something very terrestrial, and somebody will push my button. Now, in latter years, I've tried to let it happen less and less, but my button can be pushed. And there have been, over the years, a few times, mind you, a few times when I have virtually lost it. I mean, I have become red-faced, heart-pounding, totally out of it, angry. And just totally blew up on the air. It does not happen very frequently, but it has occurred. Now, let me tell you, when that does occur, folks, as this lady just said, in my opinion, these are very, very vulnerable moments. And it's possible that if there is something close, something waiting for you, you are vulnerable. And it could take you in an instant. You don't believe it? That's fine. Just heed my warning. You're listening to Ghost AM. From the great American Southwest and the high desert, I'm Art Bell. We'll be right back.

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1: From the great American Southwest, I bid you good morning. This is Ghost to Ghost AM. A lot of new radio stations joining us this morning. WJR Detroit, WHAM Rochester, New York, both of them monsters covering large segments of the entire country. Also WFMD Frederick, Maryland, touching parts of Baltimore and Washington, D.C. As well, WTAD Quincy, Illinois. Welcome to all of you. Welcome to, I don't know. There never is a norm on this show, but if there is, this is not it. We're telling ghost stories. Tonight, maybe tomorrow night. I don't know. We'll see how it goes. We've had some buttes already. If you're just joining us, sorry, you've missed some buttes. We'll get back to it all in just a moment. This is from a retired Navy fellow. Art, you had a show about airplane ghosts. Well, here's one about ship ghosts. I am retired, U.S. Coast Guard. I served on the icebreaker Glacier with a ghost. I saw him only one time. I was asleep in my stateroom when I heard a knock at the door. The door opened, and a sailor, that's in quotes, leaned in and said, "Mr. Blank, you're needed in B1 engineering room. One of the mains is making bad noises, and the watch needs you." Got to the engine room fast as I could. The door opened as I got there, and one of the sailors said, "I was just coming to get you." I told him, "I came as soon as I was called." His reply was, "Huh? This just happened, and I was just coming to get you." Another time, I saw the hatch to the emergency diesel generator room close and the lock wheel spin and lock. On entering the compartment, there was no one there. It's a small area with no place for anyone human to hide. The third time the ghost made himself known was to a woman who worked for the district office. She was updating blueprints while we were moored in Long Beach. Suddenly, it burst into the mess hall, so scared she was shaking. She told us she had seen a translucent, transparent sailor walk out of a bulkhead of the passageway, glare at her, continue on down the hall. She never came back on that ship. Jim, U.S. Coast Guard, retired. Shelton, Washington. Thank you, Jim. East of the Rockies, you're on the air. Welcome.
2: Hi, Art. This is Jamie calling from Houston, Texas.
1: How you doing, Jamie?
2: I'm just fine. I'm a first-time caller, and I want to say that I've personally never seen a ghost, but the story I wanted to tell you has been in the family over 90 years, so I thought I might tell you. It's coming from three generations.
1: You might tell me.
2: Yeah.
1: All right.
2: Well, my grandmother used to tell me, but her grandmother told her when she was a girl, her uncle, her mother's brother, his wife died after they had had a new baby, and he had a little girl that was 6 years old,
1: right.
2: And then they had a new baby. Well, when he would get the little girl and the baby bedded down at night, you know, there were no electric lights. It was just old shacks in South Carolina. He would go out late at night, you know, for a couple of hours, you know, but he would leave a fire burning in the fireplace.
1: Sure.
2: Well, one night he went out, and he didn't come back. He stayed out a little late, and the baby started to cry. And the little girl, being 6 years old, she was afraid because the fire was burning out. She was afraid to get up. So after a while, the baby cried and cried. After a while, she heard this thump, and then something came down the fireplace. So the little girl said it looked like a big bird, and the bird stood right in front of the fireplace. And it started fanning its wings. And the fire just rose up, and she could hear a voice saying, "Get up and give Mama's baby some water." She couldn't see the face of the bird. She could only see the back, but she knew that was her mother's voice. So she walked around the bird and got the baby some water. When the baby was back down, the bird went back up into the fireplace just like it came, and the fire burnt real high all night long. And the little girl was telling her father about this big bird that came down the fireplace and told her to get up and give Mama's baby some water. So when he told his mother, which is my grandmother's grandmother, my grandmother's 85 now, she told him, never leave the children alone anymore. Mm. But it was just amazing how something good, I guess we could call it a ghost or whatever, but the mother just wanted her to get a baby some water, you know, little girl like that.
1: Well, I suspect in the spirit world, there is good and there's evil.
2: Sure. And I just thought I wanted to share that with you because that's not evil. It was a good thing.
1: I appreciate it.
2: And my grandmother's handed it down, and I suppose when my son gets old and has grandchildren, I'll hand it down to him. But thank you, Art, for having me.
1: And I'm listening to you. All right, I'm glad. Thank you. That's KTRH Houston. Now, I agree with that, lady. There's good and there's evil. How many of you saw a movie called The Stand? Her bird story reminded me of this. In The Stand was a wonderful movie. The first hour of it is possibly some of the best I've ever seen. It kind of deteriorated, in my view, after that, the television version. But in The Stand, you may recall the large, black, evil bird. Well, I broadcast, for those of you who are just joining us, from my home. Here in the middle of the desert, in the middle of nowhere, in a little town called Pahrump, Nevada. Laugh, if you will. At any rate, our town is famous for many things, but one of them is big black birds. And the movie they used, the bird they used for the movie, The Stand, came from right here in Pahrump. And those birds are all around me. So these are some of the biggest, but these birds are big enough to carry cats off. You don't mess with the birds out here. I don't know why they're so common to this area, but they're here. Big, big birds. Birds so big that if you can get near them and they begin to take off, their wingspan as they begin to beat their wings to get their big bodies in the air, you can feel the draft. They are that big. West of the Rockies, you're on the air. Hi.
3: Hi, Art. How are you?
1: Okay. Where are you?
3: I'm in Reno right now.
1: Reno, KOH.
3: That's right. This story happened to me, I would say it was 91, 92. I don't remember the exact date. I was living in Guam.
1: Guam?
3: And I was at a friend's house. And he was on his way out of the door. I'd just shown up, and he's like, well, hey, look, I'm going to a rosary, which is really common out there. It's very, very Catholic, and it's kind of like the remembrance of their loved ones that have passed away.
1: Sure.
3: He's like, look, I'm on the way to this rosary. How about this? Come with me. We'll keep that way. It'll keep it real short. We'll just stop in. We'll, you know, say hello, blah, blah, blah, whatever, pay our respects, and then we'll take off.
1: Right.
3: Well, we get there, everything's kind of fine, you know, everybody's kind of just mellow, and it's mostly just the immediate family of this guy that had passed away.
1: Yes.
3: And it was a guy that my friend had went to school with.
1: Mm.
3: And so we're standing there, and the guy that died's little sister came in. She was about maybe 4 or 5 years old, crying. She comes running from down the hall, and I don't remember the dead guy's name, but I'll just say David. She was crying, and her mother's like, what's the matter, hon? And she's like, well, David's here. And she was like, I don't want to hear that. Just kind of calm down. She's like, Mommy, David's here. He's here. And the grandmother said, look, just, you know, your mother doesn't need this right now.
1: Sure.
3: And so everything was fine for about 15 minutes. Next thing you know, she's standing there. She says, look, there he is. And we all just kind of stopped, and we're all looking down the hall, and there's nothing. And she's like, can't you see him? And we're like, no, and the grandmother by this time is getting a little irate, and the mother's pretty much crying pretty profusely, I guess, and it wasn't a really good scene at this time.
1: I've got you.
3: So everything kind of chilled out a while, and I'd say about 5 minutes passed. She walks down the hall, comes back, and she's just saying, look, David wants us in his room now. And, you know, just to kind of humor her, I guess, the grandmother told my friend to go in the room with her.
1: Sure.
3: And also, her older brother, the one, like, that was older than the one that had died. So I just followed, just, you know, because, I don't know, it's kind of like one of those little horror movies, I guess. You want to know what's going on. So I followed him into the room, and she's like pointing to these, I guess they're cupboards or whatever, but they're kind of like sliding doors above the bed. Right. And they're about 6 feet up in the air. And she's like, he wants us to open those. So my friend goes over to open it, and he can't make it budge. He cannot make this little door to this cupboard slide over. So he asked me to help him, and I get up there, and I'm not a little guy. I'm about 200 pounds and about 6 foot.
1: Right.
3: And I was budging and just pulling and pushing, and we tried everything to get this open. There's two of us, and we couldn't do it. And, you know, I'm starting to get a little, not really upset, but just aggravated.
1: Sure.
3: And she's, you know, starting to cry again, saying, do it, do it, do it. And so the mother walks in, and she's like, you know, calm down, calm down. Well, she said, and then the little girl said, no, he wants me to open it. So my friend picked her up, and she slid it open with not even a budge. It was just like she could have used her pinky.
1: Yeah.
3: And in there were a bunch of personal artifacts and pictures, and the first thing that they pulled out was a letter that he had written to his little sister in case something had ever happened to her.
1: Oh, my God.
3: And it was the scariest thing. I mean, yeah.
1: Well, I listen, thank you very much for the story. I can't tell you how much I appreciate it. That, though, is typical. And there are two things I would take from that. One, again, a person who has died coming back to give a message that must be given, something that must be released from that spirit before it is released. But the other aspect of that story that I find intriguing is that I believe that children, little children, have more of an ability to see, experience, or touch the other side than we do. Now, I wouldn't pretend to be able to tell you why, and there are adult sensitives, certainly, who have either maintained or nurtured that ability to see or reach or talk to the other side. But children, in their innocence, I think, have something that the rest of us begin to lose as we get older. Because of the noise of society, the noise level, the signal-to-noise level, if you will, it was a deep thing that is either in all of us, or was once in all of us, or is still in all of us, that fades. You know, in children, it has not yet faded. So children have a unique kind of sensory ability the rest of us do not have. East of the Rockies, you're on the air. Good morning.
4: How you doing, Art?
1: Okay, where are you?
4: I'm in Canton, Michigan, which is just west of Detroit.
1: Excellent. WJR, I bet.
4: You betcha.
1: All right.
4: I just want to tell you about a really scary ghost story that involves my brother. This is back in 1983, October 7th.
1: Yes, sir.
4: And,
1: you remember the date that well, huh?
4: Well, I sure do, because, I was on the road. I was playing with a band in Saginaw, Michigan.
1: Ah, yes.
4: I was playing at the Fordney Hotel. And, I finished the job about 2:30 in the morning, and I went up and I had a couple of beers, and I laid down, and all of a sudden, you know, I woke up, and I was at the top of the stairs. We were staying on the second floor of the hotel.
1: Mm-hmm.
4: And all of a sudden, I felt an arm around me, and it was like I heard a, hey, brother, go back to your room. You got to go to sleep.
1: Hmm.
4: Well, all of a sudden, the next night, I got a call from my mother that my brother had committed suicide, and he had died 2 days earlier on the 6th.
1: Oh, boy. Any other visits, or was that it?
4: No, he visited me for about the next week and a half.
1: He did?
4: Yes.
1: And talked with you?
4: It was like I could feel a cold stare over me.
1: A presence.
4: Yes.
1: Not unusual. Again, really typical.
4: It was very strange.
1: People pass, and yet, for some reason, they don't quite pass. They're not quite ready. And I guess that was the case with your brother. Now, I'm curious. Were you comforted by that or frightened by it?
4: I was comforted very much.
1: Did it change you?
4: Yeah, I think it did.
1: I mean, does it tell you there is an afterlife?
4: Yes, it does.
1: Yeah. Yeah. I sure do appreciate your story and your call.
4: Thank you.
1: You know, that is what it's all about. The search. Now, how are we to know there really is another side? Well, he knows. Other people who have experienced things like that, they know. And I may know something, but I don't want to talk about it. I'll let you do the talking. West of the Rockies, you're on the air. Good morning.
5: Well, how art thou, Grandmaster of all Nye County?
1: Well, thou art fine if you would turn your radio off.
5: Okay, I sure did. Sorry about that, Art.
1: Sorry. Where are you?
5: I'm calling from Fresno, California, and I'm on KMJ 580.
1: That's the one.
5: You got it. I want to say one thing. I really enjoy your show, and I enjoy Dreamland immensely.
1: Thank you. It is a different kind of program.
5: Well, it certainly is. I think I have nightmares every Sunday night. Well, anyway, if I may relate a story to your audience, I don't know if it's necessarily a ghost story, but I always thought it was spooky, and I always think of it from time to time, and I tell people. Well, one Saturday morning, it was back in 1988, it was 2 weeks before I was going to go out of town. That's how I remember. I started to wake up on a Saturday morning. All of a sudden, this blue light shined. It was like a blue light shined inside of my head.
1: Wait a minute. Inside of your head?
5: Yeah, it's like a TV. All of a sudden, like a TV or an image flickers inside of my head.
1: Okay.
5: And then from here, get a load of this. I saw it was like these people, like in a large or a fairly good-sized underground cavern or hallway or room.
1: Really?
5: And it was just swathed or bathed in blue light. There was four of them. They were tall. They had, like, jeweled masks on and robes, and I had the feeling that the ones in the black were women, and their hair was, like, kind of longish and black, and then the men had gray robes, and their skin was, like, white, white, white, like Mickey Mouse. And it lasted for about 30 seconds. And then from time to time, I think of it maybe it's symbolic of something or what. But I'll tell you, I was sure startled, but I think subsequently I've told people about it, and they said, well, maybe there's a symbol there. Or
1: what would you call that, a vision?
5: I don't know, but for a moment, since then I haven't had something like this. But ironically, I'd been thinking that before I went to sleep how we can possibly communicate with our ancestors psychically, and I don't know if it's a possibility.
1: Why do you think they were your ancestors?
5: Well, I mean, I got to thinking about that subject by coincidental. I don't think that they are, but I got the feeling they're from overseas. I don't know if that's of any importance.
1: Maybe. All right. Thank you very much. Maybe what happened is you just sort of crossed psychic paths for a few moments with somebody who was doing some kind of experiment somewhere else, or somebody else who was dabbling in areas they perhaps should not have been, and you were simply the receptor for that tampering. Now, that's an absolute stab in the dark for somebody who is simply a talk show host and listened to your story. I don't have the slightest idea what it was. But if you'd had a couple, it certainly would sober you up, wouldn't it? We'll be back. There'll be more. This is Ghost to Ghost AM.

0: Good morning. I'm Art Bell. We're telling ghost stories tonight, maybe tomorrow night. Oh, and they're weird. Very weird. Take this one, for example. Art, as soon as you suggested we turn down the lights if we dare, the lights in my room dimmed by half. As I write this, they're still dim. Oh, that's weird. Really weird. This is the night for weird. Then this. Hi, Art. Great show. First off, in my 35 years, I have never encountered anything of a strange nature before. That is, until just recently. I'll let you decide if this is a ghost story or not. But I'm now convinced. I've been living at an apartment complex for about 2.5 years. I work nights, therefore I sleep in the day. Figures, I do too. After a few months after moving into my apartment, I'd be awakened from a sound sleep by the feeling that someone was in bed with me. It was as though someone was thrashing wildly about the bed. But when I looked at the bed, it was as empty as was the bedroom. This happened every day during the month of September and stopped after September 21st. I thought it was just a sleep disorder. Since it seemed to have disappeared, I soon forgot it. Then, the following September, the same thing happened. And just as before, it stopped after the 21st. I went to my doctor. I discussed it with him, and he gave me some pills. Anyway, last month, it began again, and the pills did not work. As the 21st approached, the thrashing feeling would be more intense and last longer to the point where I could no longer get any sleep. Now, after 2 days of no sleep, I came home from work, and a neighbor, who I've been having a passing acquaintance with, noticed my haggard look. He asked me if I was sick. I told him that I wasn't getting much sleep lately. One thing led to another, and before I knew it, I told him of my strange tale, but I left out the thing about it only happening during the month of September. Now, this guy has lived at this complex for 15 years, and here's what he told me. Quote, I often wondered why no one stayed for very long in your unit. Now I think I know. Back in September of 1981, a young lady lived in your apartment, and later that month was found dead on her bed. The autopsy showed that she had been strangled and put up one hell of a fight. End quote. Now I believe the thrashing about my bed is the spirit of this lady. Another thing that's strange is that it only happens during the day, not the night. Therefore, I feel she must have died during the day. What do you think? What should I do? Jim in Phoenix, Arizona. Buddy, I wouldn't begin to try to tell you what to do. I don't know. More Ghost to Ghost AM in just a moment. I call it that. Normally, the name of the show, by the way, is Coast to Coast AM. But tonight, and maybe a bit of tomorrow night, it's Ghost to Ghost. West of the Rockies, you're on the air. Good morning. Where are you calling from, please?
1: Houston, Alaska.
0: Houston, Alaska.
1: Right.
0: All right. Welcome to the show.
1: Thanks. My name's Linda.
0: Hi, Linda.
1: And let me tell you first that I was born on Friday the 13th. And this story that I'm going to tell you happened to me 35 years ago when I was 13.
0: Oh.
1: In a place called Westfield, Massachusetts.
0: All right.
1: And at 13, I went to a public school there. And at 13, I had a crush on a boy that went to a Catholic school. And I talked a couple of my friends in on a Monday night to go to see him after catechism got out.
0: Ah, yes.
1: And we had a curfew time we had to be home. And we knew we were going to be late. So my friends, which was a kitty corner to the church, was an old cemetery. And it had the wrought iron and the stone wall.
0: Oh,
1: and
0: yes.
1: As a child, I don't remember it ever being used, but it was an old cemetery. It was pretty shut down. And my friends talked me into going through the cemetery, take a shortcut home. So I was always a tomboy and wasn't afraid of anything. So we took off through the cemetery running. And halfway through the cemetery...
0: Well, if you weren't afraid, then why were you running?
1: Well, we had a deadline to get home.
0: I've got you. All right.
1: Okay. We took off running through the cemetery, and halfway through the cemetery, I fell through the ground.
0: I beg your pardon?
1: I fell through the ground.
0: Through the ground. In
1: into
0: other words,
1: a hole which I assumed was a grave.
0: A grave. Yeah, all right.
1: And the dirt came in down alongside around me.
0: Oh, boy.
1: And I was screaming. I had... bugs that I assume were termites, they had wings on them, that were I was covered with.
0: Oh, my God.
1: And at that time, as 13 years old, I was only about 5'1".
0: Mm.
1: I didn't know how I was going to get out of here. I remember screaming.
0: Mm.
1: And I felt something around my feet, a pressure, not any, nothing, you know, that was grabbing onto me, but some kind of pressure that lifted me up out of that dirt. And I was at a dead run, and I didn't stop until I got to the other side of the cemetery. And my friends were there, and I was covered with dirt, and I was covered with all these, which I assume probably were termites, bugs that were all over me. And I never, to this day, have been in a cemetery. I'm 48 years old, and I've never been back in a cemetery to this day.
0: I cannot say I blame you. That, to me, would be the end of me, dear, because I would have a heart attack right
1: on the spot. That was very scary.
0: Fortunately, your heart was young enough to take it, I guess.
1: Right.
0: Great story. Thank you very much.
1: Thank you.
0: Take care. From Alaska. Oh, man. Can you imagine running across a cemetery in the dark, falling into a grave with bugs crawling all over you? I remember... You remember Poltergeist? I don't know. It's etched into my memory. Do you remember at the end when the graves began popping up and they fell into the pool? Do you remember that? And the skeletons and the sort of half-fleshy, half-non-fleshy things began popping up in the pool? I wouldn't make it through that. I wouldn't even begin to make it through that. I'd turn around in that mucky water and look at one of those flabbing flesh things, and I'd have my heart attack on the spot. East of the Rockies, you're on the air. Good morning.
2: Hello, Art.
0: Hello, where are you?
2: Austin, Texas.
0: Austin, welcome.
2: Yes, I'm calling about a story that if my family finds out I'm telling this, I'm going to be in big trouble, but it occurred in Louisiana about 100 years ago, and it's still occurring to this day.
0: Oh.
2: It's a 100-year-old ghost story that occurred originally in Coushatta, Louisiana. And I had an aunt and uncle that lived 100 years ago, several generations removed, and they were recently married. And my aunt died shortly after the marriage, and the uncle was completely devastated. And when he was going to bury his wife, she was in her 20s. They hadn't been married for a year. He had the coffin ordered from New Orleans. He wanted a special coffin. He wanted a glass coffin. Mm-hmm. And he wanted her buried in Metairie Cemetery in New Orleans.
0: Metairie. Mm-hmm.
2: And he was told that it would take 6 months for the coffin to be ordered. And so in order, he waited for the coffin to come up to his area, and he would keep the corpse upstairs in his house in the bedroom, and according to the servants at the house, he would kiss the corpse every night before he would go to bed. The servant said that he would order them to take the corpse out every day and air the corpse out in a wheelbarrow. And for 6 months, and he had a Ouija board, as you were talking about earlier.
0: Yes.
2: A Ouija board, the servant said he would talk to the corpse every night and have conversations. And apparently this was a jealous ghost. And the servants were horrified. They would not clean this room. They said that candles wouldn't light when they went up there. There was cold air. The candles would blow out. They could hear low-level whispers, and they said objects would fall from the room. And at night, they would, after a while, after a certain point, they would hear conversations between my uncle and some other voice.
0: Some other voice, the corpse, I presume. Oh, my God.
2: And as I say, no one would go into this room for many years. Eventually, the glass coffin did arrive. They did bury her in Metairie Cemetery in New Orleans. She's still there to this day in a crypt. And
0: did that end it?
2: No, because up until the 1970s, all of my relatives who would go to visit this house would not visit that room. They still said that cold area was still there. They could still feel the presence. I remember going there as a child with my aunt. My aunt had shaky legs. She wouldn't even walk up the stairs. They could hear the squeaky wheels of the wheelbarrow at night of the wheelbarrow that was supposed to air out the corpse. They could still hear that in the 1960s and 70s. And there was a portrait that they couldn't photograph.
0: Is this something that your family will not talk about?
2: It's not something that they're proud of. but it is something that everyone knows about. And there is a certain member in the family who is a keeper of the key to the crypt, who does have a key to the...
0: Would you go in there?
2: Yeah, I guess I would. Just out of curiosity, because it's been something I've heard about all my life, and I'm curious about it.
0: All right. Well, I very much appreciate your call, but there's no way that I would. There's no way. Absolutely no way. Now, you tell me, you explain to me, but that man is just like the women in the low-cut dresses who, the moment you hear the bump and the grind in the basement, immediately do what? They go down the stairs to the basement, the one place where you know they ought not go. Everybody knows evil things lurk in dark basements, but they go straight down there and see if that fellow had the key. Where would he go? He'd go look at the body. I know he would. I wouldn't. Would you? Listen, I want to tell you two things. One, if you would like a copy, and we have over two more hours of this program yet to do, this is one program that we make available to the audience. If you would like a copy of the program you are listening to right now, you can call 1-800-917-4278. Let me give you that number again, because I know a lot of you are going to want it. It's 1-800-917-4278, and it is good now, 24 hours a day. It is the Ghost to Ghost Halloween show. One other little item. We know we're going on in a whole bunch of new affiliate areas this morning. Love to hear from you by fax. We do have a 24-hour-a-day fax service, which sounds pretty fancy. It's really just a fax machine in my living room. The number is area code 702-727-8499. Let me give that to you again. I'd love to hear from somebody in New York confirming we're on way back in New York, Rochester. Area code 702-727-8499. West of the Rockies, you're on the air.
3: Well, hello, Art.
0: This hello.
3: Is Scott from Graham, Washington.
0: Hello, Scott.
3: And this is something that happened over on the west side of the Olympic Mountains.
0: Yes, sir.
3: And it's up the Queets River. Anyway, we were, there was four of us, and we had two pickup trucks and one camper on one truck. And we went up to this beautiful spot with a river, and on the other side of the river is a cliff with these just huge boulders, probably 5 to 1,000.

0: so after a while, the grunt seemed to get louder. Mm. And we heard like big rocks hitting each other. You know how you can hear the crack of rocks?
1: Of course.
0: And after a while, these rocks seemed to get closer and closer to our camper. And you could feel the rocks hit the ground outside to kind of a big thud. And I'm telling you, we all looked at each other and we said, nobody's going outside. I mean, we were armed to the teeth, but we were scared to death.
1: I wouldn't. You mean like those gigantic rocks, you know, coming out of the air and hitting the ground like that?
0: Yes.
1: Mm,
0: it's just like somebody was over there throwing these huge rocks.
1: Uh-huh.
0: And then, you know, I wanted to call you last week about the Sasquatch sound because you wouldn't believe this. I mean, the hair on the back of our necks was standing up. It's standing up now.
1: Was it like the sound I've got?
0: It was close, but not really. I mean,
1: we're closer to the first one that Linda Howe sent or the second one?
0: The second one.
1: That,
0: and
1: you
0: these
1: mean
0: sounds...
1: That absolutely horrible, it was a, I don't know what I would call that. I would call that, it almost sounds human. To me, it sounded like a man in horrible, horrible agony. That's the only way I can think to put it. Is that about the way it sounded?
0: Oh, you wouldn't believe it, Art. It was just about like that, and it was echoing up and down the river. And it was terrible. We were terrified. And these rocks were, you could almost hear them whistling through the air. And they're crashing on the other side of our camper. They're hitting in the water. And the cracking of the rocks. And this went on, Art, for 3 hours. And
1: what do you guys do? You just sit there and sort of shake at the table or what?
0: We're on the floor of the camper. We just couldn't move. We didn't know if one of these rocks are going to hit us.
1: Now, you see, that sounds realistic to me. That's where I'd be, floor of the camper. You betcha.
0: And we were armed to the teeth, let me tell you. And I was ready for anything. And this went on for 3 hours, and it was about like 4:30 in the morning, and the sun started coming up, and we're all looking at each other going, thank God.
1: Yeah.
0: Especially because I had to go to the bathroom. But anyway, and so we finally had enough nerve to go outside the door because the crashing and everything had stopped like about an hour before the sun came up.
1: See, I would have waited, too, for the crashing to stop and for the sun to come up. Okay, sounds good so far.
0: Okay, so we decided we'd go outside, and finally we opened up the door. And we all got out, and I said, you guys, get out here. You got to see this. And the other truck was just fine. But around our truck and the camper were these huge boulders in a circle around the camper.
1: Oh, my God. What, I presume to this day you have no idea what it was.
0: No, but it had to be something...
1: Awfully big.
0: Awfully big. Because it took us pushing with one truck and pulling with another to get him far enough out of the way so we could get the truck and the camper out.
1: That's an incredible story. Do you swear that's true?
0: Oh, yes. And this happened in 1975 because it's when I got out of the service and all four of us got together because we used to go on camping trips when we were in high school. And to this day, when we get together, I mean, this, you know... This is something we always talk about.
1: You still talk about. I can imagine you would. Well, that one is almost a topper. What an absolutely incredible story. And so that's where it ended. You hauled the rocks away, and that was it.
0: Yeah, we pushed them out of the way, and we got out of there. And
1: something.
0: I have never been up there again.
1: I can't blame you. Thank you.
0: I will not go.
1: Thank you very much for the story.
0: Thank you, sir.
1: Art. Take care. Something that big with those kinds of rocks... No, thank you. This is Ghost to Ghost AM. I'm Art Bell. For some, we'll be right back.

0: That's 702-727-1295. First-time callers can reach Art Bell at 702-727-1222. 702-727-1222. Now, here again, Art Bell.
1: Good morning. It's Halloween all across America. And we are doing what we do every Halloween. We're doing ghost to ghost. If you've got a good ghost story, we're here for you. East of the Rockies, you're on the air. Good morning. No, I think we just missed that person. West of the Rockies, you're on the air. Good morning.
2: Yes. I have a ghost story for you.
1: All right. All ears. Where are you?
2: I'm in Pasco, Washington.
1: Okay.
2: I was camping earlier this summer with a friend up in the mountains. There was actually three of us. We went up.
1: Another camping story. Did you hear the last one?
2: Oh, yeah.
1: Oh, man.
2: Oh, not that bizarre, actually. We were up in the mountains, probably 20 miles from the nearest town and 10 miles from the nearest person.
1: Yes.
2: Way out on a logging road up on a clear cut. Someplace we used to go, you know, just for the weekend or something where nobody would be around.
1: And sure.
2: We were up there, and me and this girl went walking down the road, and my friend was sitting up by the campfire, and we come back about 10, 15 minutes later, and he's in the car hiding. God, no, he's probably got tired and went to sleep.
1: Yeah.
2: He gets out of the car and goes, "Who is the guy that just came by?" And I looked at him and said, "Get real, man. We're 10 miles from the nearest person. Who the heck could come up here?"
1: Right.
2: He said, "Some guy in a black robe comes by, looks at him, and says, 'This isn't right,' and just walks off."
1: Meaning, he thought, what? This isn't right that you are here?
2: That's what neither one of us could understand, because he'd never been there before. And the road that I was on, they had clear-cut it in another direction, so the road was almost grown over, and I remembered where it was. You know, it was one of the roads that trees had now come up in the middle of.
1: Right.
2: And we had no idea what the heck he was talking about, and he just kept going on. Somebody came by and said, "This isn't right." And he just kept going on and on. So finally we just left, because he was just going ecstatic about it.
1: That's weird, all right. That's very weird, and so you just never found out anything more about this?
2: Huh. Every time I talk to the guy, he still goes on about this. He still thinks I had somebody up there with us. But where we were, it was impossible for anybody to have found us. I mean, you know, it was one of those places, if you were to get hurt or something, nobody would find you.
1: Well, yeah. I guess that's one of those things you're going to have to wonder about your whole life, huh?
2: Apparently. I have another quick one, if you don't mind.
1: Very quickly, yes.
2: I worked in a plant up in a little city up north of here called Lake Stevens. Actually, it's on the other side of the mountains from us.
1: Right.
2: And I was in working one night. It was a Prestolog plant, and it was very noisy, so you wear earplugs.
1: Mm-hmm.
2: And all of a sudden, I heard somebody call my voice. There was only two of us that worked in the plant, so I figured it was the other guy. And he was out on the forklift outside, so I went outside. And as I'm going out, he's coming in and said, "What did you want?" There was nobody around. He said the plant had been doing it ever since they had built the plant. It's done that. One person will hear somebody call the name, and the other person will come in as the other person's going to look for the other one. But nobody could figure it
1: out. Well, it's just, it's in line. Thank you very much for the story. It's exactly the kind of thing we're talking about. Art, my father died of cancer in the summer of 1992. Now, I'm in the Navy. Was stationed in Maryland at the time. I knew he was ill, but the cancer spread to his spine unexpectedly and caused him to become incapacitated literally overnight. My wife and I had to travel to the hospital in Florida. He was so incoherent by then that I never got a chance to speak to him one last time. He died a few days after our arrival, moments before we got to the hospital on that particular day. After paying my respects and comforting my mom, my wife and I left the hospital. We entered an elevator that was going down to the lower parking area. Suddenly, the elevator began going up and stopped on the next floor. The door opened, but there was no one in sight. Also, there were no stairs that anyone could have exited by. The doors began to close and then opened abruptly as if someone were blocking the entrance. This happened several times until my wife finally said, "Okay, Preston, knock it off." The door is closed. The elevator took us to our desired floor. I feel this was simply an attempt by my father to let me know that he was there, that he was okay. Just thought you'd enjoy the story. Thanks. James in Honolulu, Hawaii. There you are. East of the Rockies, you're on the air. Good morning.
3: How you doing, Art?
1: Okay.
3: I've been trying to get a hold of you all night.
1: Where are you?
3: I'm in Cape Girardeau, Missouri, listening on KZIM.
1: Oh, that's right. You're on a portable phone, too, aren't you?
3: Cordless phone, yeah.
1: Yep. Do you have a regular one?
3: No, I don't.
1: You don't. All right. Well, we'll put up with it. Go ahead.
3: Well, I've got a story that's really going to scare you and kind of scare me whenever I think about it. But I used to be in the Air Force, and I was stationed at F.E. Warren Air Force Base, Cheyenne, Wyoming.
1: Right.
3: And it's a really haunted base. If anybody knows about that base, they know what I'm talking about.
1: Haunted in what way?
3: Well, it used to be an old cavalry base. And there's been a lot of murders, a lot of cavalry murders, Indian murders, suicides, just stuff like that in the dormitories. And it's just a really haunted base. I mean, there's ghosts of dogs in the dorm that I used to live in.
1: Really?
3: Yeah, it was really scary. But I was going through some really rough times, and I just moved back into the dormitory, and I would every once in a while see this like dark cloud, like kind of like a gas cloud above my bed or down the hall, and then whenever I would look at it directly, it wouldn't be there anymore. And then I'd be getting dressed and taking care of my uniform, looking in the mirror and everything, and out of the corner of my eye, I'd see this face and these hands peeking at me around a corner, and I'd look. And nothing would be there. And the face was all black and had blue, kind of bluish eyes.
1: Dad.
3: I mean, dark blue, like a navy blue.
1: Uh-huh.
3: And, I mean, it was really scary. And then one night, I was missing home really bad, and I thought, well, my mom.
1: All right, sir, your phone is breaking up.
3: Okay, can you hear me better?
1: Yeah, that's better.
3: Okay.
1: Quit moving around.
3: All right, my mother is into the New Age stuff.
1: Yep.
3: She was telling me about a lot of the stuff she used to do, and I tried it once. I tried to go back home. She called it like astral projection, and I tried that. I didn't know how to do it, but I was laying down on my bed, and I was concentrating as hard as I could on home, and I felt myself sit up. But when I looked, I saw my body laying down, and I could see right through my legs. I could see through everything.
1: Ooh, that's weird.
3: Yeah, and then a friend of mine, I saw a friend of mine come through the door and say, "Hey, Spence, get up. Are you coming with us?" And at that moment, it felt like I was sucked down into my body. And it scared me so bad I never tried it again.
1: I don't blame you. Thank you very much for the call. It was a terrible phone, but a good story. And I also believe that projection from the body, what he called astral projection, is possible. That if we, kind of like in some of the movies that I've seen, Somewhere in Time particularly, our mind is capable of many, many things, including possibly time travel and out-of-body travel. I'm not an expert. I simply listen to the stories. On our first-time caller line, you're on the air. Hello there.
4: Hello, Art.
1: Yes.
4: Oh, my name is Samantha.
1: Samantha, that's a good Halloween name.
4: Yeah, I know.
1: Where are you?
4: I'm in Las Vegas.
1: Wonderful. KVEG.
4: KVEG.
1: The Big 840.
4: I love it.
1: Excellent.
4: Yes. Well, I just thought I'd tell you a few flower stories about my mother. She, one time I was talking to her, she died in 1982.
1: I'm sorry.
4: And, she was talking to me about 1976 and on the phone, and she said, all of a sudden she said, "I smell flowers." You know, these, she was very strong, like stock or carnation. And she says, that's the flower my sister Edith likes.
1: Yes.
4: And about an hour later, she got a call that Edith had died.
1: Huh.
4: Then, when my mother died, I, of course, got the flowers, and I've been getting them every year or so. It's like a bubble around your head. And if you walk away from it, you don't smell it. And you walk back to where you were, you smell it.
1: So it's in place, and you have to walk into it, literally.
4: Yes, or I'll be sitting on the couch, reading or something, and all of a sudden it'll come around my head. And it's like a bubble. And it's sweet peas with my mother, because that was her flower. And if I walk away from it, it's gone. I go back, and it's there, and it'll last about 5 minutes.
1: Huh.
4: This has happened to two of my sons.
1: Energy.
4: Usually in doorways.
1: Uh-huh.
4: And you know, there's no flowers in the house, no perfume or anything. And you'll walk out of the doorway. My son would say, "What's that smell?" And I said, "Well, walk back in the doorway, and you'll find it again."
1: Huh.
4: And it's just her little visitation.
1: Well, I believe you. I surely do believe you, and I thank you for the call, and I'll tell you something. I've heard many stories that involve spirits of people and flowers. Flowers that have lived as long as a person lives, and flowers that have been healthy and thriving, and then the moment somebody dies, the flower, the bush, the tree dies. Is there some kind of sympathetic reaction? I don't know what you'd call it, but I have heard many, many such stories. In a world gone crazy, it's kind of nice to be able to relax, especially on a night like this. Put on some music and let it all go. That's what Higher Octave and their music does for me, and believe me, it'll do it for you, too. First, let us go east of the Rockies. You're on the air. Hello.
5: Hey.
1: Hey.
5: Wanted to get in a plug for satellite, too, because if it weren't for satellite, I wouldn't be able to hear you right now.
1: You're in where? Where are you?
5: Gainesville, Georgia.
1: Gainesville, Georgia.
5: WDUN.
1: And we lose
5: you at 5 a.m. Eastern.
1: Well, that's when I guess they begin their morning show.
5: Yes, it is, and I'd much rather listen to you.
1: Well, that's very kind. we're on, I should tell people that, I guess. We're on F1, satellite to F1.
5: Oh, well, they've changed it back to C1 now.
1: C1, F1, a satellite band, any other name. And transponder number 5,
5: mm-hmm.
1: And 5.8 audio. So there you are, everybody. So we're glad you have still got us. Do you have a story?
5: Yes, I do. In fact, I'm not sure just where to start, because the situation started with Ouija board, as you were talking about earlier. But the part I want to tell you about most occurred further on down, so I'll skip that.
1: All right.
5: I was my freshman year in a small southern college, and ran into a guy in the student center who started talking about witchcraft.
1: Yes.
5: And was telling us stuff and claimed to be a black witch and had me, you know, curious, and there were three others that were with us, that were with me a lot, that we were talking to him about it. And one day he wanted us to go with him that night to a black mass.
1: Mm.
5: And I was brought Protestant. I wasn't even sure what mass was. And my best friend, my roommate, had a test scheduled the next day, so she said she wasn't going to go. She had to study and had to get some sleep.
1: Well, the key word, of course, was black. There are masses and masses.
5: Yes, yes. And I don't know that I really believed that he was a witch. I was thought that a lot of it, he was just, you know, trying to take advantage of gullible freshmen. And
1: so there was a curiosity factor.
5: Yeah. And sure. So we decided we were going to go. Mm. And this was back during the time when the dorms were locked at 11 o'clock and the women were not allowed to be out of the dorms and, back in the dark ages. And so I chickened out at the last minute and decided I wasn't going to go, because if I'd gotten, caught out of the dorm, I could have been expelled, and I'd worked too hard to get to college to take the risk.
1: Right.
5: And so we had planned to leave by different doors and meet outside, and I didn't go. And I felt really bad. I felt like I was being punished for something I hadn't done, because I wasn't able to participate.
1: Mm-hmm.
5: During the night, maybe 5 a.m., I'm not sure exactly, the fire alarm went off in the building. And it was an old building, and this happened periodically. And I wondered if maybe my friends had caused the alarm, somebody to set off the alarm for them to help cover getting back in.
1: Sure.
5: The next morning.
1: Sure.
5: So I, threw on my raincoat. We always kept a raincoat and shoes handy because the alarm went off so frequently, and headed out the front door. I was watching for them as I went out, and I saw them coming back in. And they were ahead of me, and I tried to, you know, push through the crowd and catch up to them. And as they were getting, they had gotten on the elevator, and just before the elevator closed, I got close enough to see them, and they were looking, you know, facing forward, and they were white as a sheet. They looked like, you know, some of the shock victims that you see sometimes on Red Cross disaster films.
1: Yes.
5: Walking around.
1: Yes.
5: And I didn't know what was going on. And so it was an old elevator and it moved slow. So I went running on up the steps because I figured I could beat it up to third floor where their room was and, you know, catch them as they got off.
1: Yes.
5: Got started and I was about halfway up and I heard the alarm go off in the elevator. It had stalled between floors.
1: Oh, boy.
5: And, what had happened, I found out later, is they had packed like 15 people, you know, just tight as they could pack them in there before the doors closed, and the capacity of the elevator was around 8,000 pounds or something. I mean, 800 pounds. It was just a small elevator, and they just had really overloaded it, almost double.
1: Okay, we're almost out of time, so quickly, what happened?
5: Well, bottom line, there's a lot more. the bottom line was then God, I don't know where to go from this. When they finally got them, it took like 3 hours to get everybody out of the elevator, and my two friends were both in shock and were sedated, and their parents picked them up that day and took them home, and I didn't see them again. But there was a guy that disappeared that night also that we found out later. It took a few days, and the guy that I'd been talking to in the student center told me that he was going to turn up soon, and about 3 weeks later, we heard that his body had been found in the college lake. His neck, his throat had been cut, and it looked like his body had been drained of blood.
1: Oh, my God. Well, look, we're going to have to leave it there because we're out of time, but that was pretty gory. A lot of bad stories seem to involve elevators, don't they?

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1: This is Ghost to Ghost, actually. Good morning, everybody. Is this not a fabulous rendition? You know what this is, don't you? No? It's Painted Black by the Rolling Stones. It's the London Symphony. In case you were curious. Hello, Art. I just recently found you for the first time on KABC 790 in Los Angeles, and I'm very glad to have done so. Great shows, thanks to you and KABC. From the time I was about 7 years old to 15, I used to have a recurring dream. Premonition? Maybe about once every couple of months. It would always end the same, with me sitting straight up in bed in cold sweats and scared so bad it's hard to describe. The dream always started with two guys in an old Jeep out in the desert, just cruising along. I can see the desert and the worn dirt road. I could feel the heat. I could hear the sounds as they're going down this old, totally deserted road. Everything's just fine. The Jeep begins to go up a long inclined hill. There are telephone poles along the left side of the road, and the road seems to be almost perfectly straight, stretching out behind, climbing with the slope in front. Up till here, everything's just fine. Then the Jeep crests the top of the hill, and I can never see anything that the two guys see. But what I do see is just their faces. Just sheer terror. Not fear, but something worse. Last time I would see that Jeep turn on its right side off the road about 20 feet, looking like it had been there for a long time. When I was 15, I went to school with a friend down to Salton Sea in California, the desert. Second day we were there, he said he wanted to show me some old abandoned building, so we took off in his grandfather's Jeep out what was called Power Line Road. Well, we were about an hour from the house. The road began to climb upward, power lines on the left. All at once, all that fear from the dreams came back like a tidal wave, and I began to freak. I'm yelling at Steve to stop the Jeep or I'm going to jump out. I was not going over the crest of that hill, no way. At first, he thought I was messing with him, but he realized I meant it. He stopped, and I told him about the dreams. He kind of laughed at them. But we turned around and never, ever went down that road again. I never had the dream again. But the hair on the back of my neck is standing up now the way it did that day. Dan in Los Angeles. I believe you, Dan. West of the Rockies, you're on the air. Hello.
2: Hi, Art. Cameron in San Francisco, KSFO.
1: Hi, Cameron.
2: Well, I got a whole bunch of them, and I had to think about it, and I finally came up with the best one that I've experienced.
1: That's what I like.
2: Okay. Well, this one, did you ever see 2010?
1: Of course.
2: Well, you remember where that ghost is on the ship and he says that something's about to happen, something wonderful?
1: I do.
2: Well, this is that kind of story.
1: All right.
2: When I was about 20, I just became a father on accident, and I was sitting in a karaoke bar sulking. I wasn't drinking, but I was in the karaoke bar sulking.
1: Sulking, yeah.
2: Thing and my girlfriend walked in, and she's about 6 months pregnant, and I wasn't supposed to be out that night, and I just figured, you know, I got all this youth inside me, and I kind of realized at that point, you know, I was just...
1: So you were going to try to sing away your blues.
2: Yeah, I was going to sing away my blues. Going to try and sing it all away. I just wanted to ignore, you know, the fact that, I guess it's time to grow up.
1: I hear you. I mean, it is very sobering when she walks in and you see the big belly and you realize...
2: Oh, yeah.
1: Yeah.
2: Mm-hmm. Well, I'm sitting there, and a few years before that, I made an oath. You know, I swore, and this was a spiritual mistake on my part. I swore on my father's grave that I would quit smoking, and I'm sitting here in front of my computer with a cigarette right now.
1: Uh-huh.
2: Well, I'm sitting in that bar, and then I got this strange feeling, right, that somebody was standing behind me. You know when you get that feeling like you're being watched?
1: Right.
2: Well, I'm sitting there, and I get this strange feeling I'm standing behind me, and since then I kind of think I got eyes in the back of my head, you know, and I could almost make out this figure watching me.
1: I know that feeling.
2: Yeah, I'm sure you do. Especially with all the phone calls you get, and who knows what might be standing behind you that comes through the phone lines like that one witch said.
1: You're absolutely right, yes. Don't remind me, please.
2: I won't. Well, at any rate, I'm standing there, and all of a sudden I feel these hands on my shoulder, and I knew, I just knew that it was my dad. And I could feel him standing there, putting his hands on my shoulder, going, "It's all right, son. You gotta grow up." And I could hear this little voice, and I swear to God, it was right through the music. I even remember the song was playing was White Rabbit, and I heard this voice say, "It's okay. It's just okay." And then I felt this light behind me, and he went, and he just left. And it kind of brought me, you know, I've been listening to you talk about this God thing. Would God let himself be known? And after that moment, I kind of think that we just know. If God was to come here, if we're these humans, we just know it was him. We wouldn't have to
1: wonder, huh?
2: Yeah. But
1: Yeah, I said it's a good point, that people would just know.
2: Yeah, we got it in us. But since that day, every time I look at my daughter, and right now I'm getting chills up my spine. I can see him in her eyes. I can see him. I don't know if it's, you know, one of those reincarnation things or if it's, I don't know what it is, but I just get this eerie sense.
1: I understand.
2: Every time I look in her eyes, there's somebody I've known for years in there. But I don't know. I just thought I'd tell you about that one because it's my favorite.
1: I appreciate it, sir. And thanks. I appreciate your call. Thank you. I of course I know what you mean. And to look into your daughter's eyes and to see him. Well, that is one way we live on, isn't it? On the first time caller line, you're on the air.
3: Hi, Art.
1: Hi.
3: I'm calling from Merced, KYOS.
1: Yes, indeed.
3: And mine's very short, and I don't know if it was a ghost or a real person, but I was up in the Santa Cruz Mountains in a Volkswagen.
1: Huh.
3: And 1970s somewhere, and with my friend, and we were coming back from a place up in the Santa Cruz Mountain called the Chateau Liberté.
1: Yes.
3: And anyway, we're coming down these mountains, and they're all curvy and everything, and as we came down...
1: Probably Route 17, wasn't it?
3: Yeah. Yeah, as a matter of fact.
1: I know the road.
3: All right, great. Well, you know, then it's all rocky at some areas on the side with all it's all green and all that and trees and, but anyway, it's a two-lane road, right? And we're coming along and it's down one of the downhill ways and we're kind of talking, you know, a couple girls and we're talking and there's this man lying in the road on our side of the road and he's lying in the road and with his head on the white line. And he has on a suit that's like kind of checkered. It's not a, you know, a normal suit, but it's a suit.
1: Right.
3: And we just notice it very quickly. It's a checkered suit, and he's just lying there, and we dodge him at the last moment. And that's all we ever saw of him. You know, it was just a dodge of this man, but he was lying there, and he was smiling. He wasn't dead. He wasn't squished or anything. You know, he was just lying in the road. And we looked back, and we didn't, you know, you couldn't see in the dark, but he wasn't, you know, there wasn't a grimace on his face or any pain or anything. He was just lying in the middle of the road.
1: Well, you lie on the white line long enough, and you will be squished.
3: Well, absolutely. But there was, like, headlights way in the distance behind us, and they didn't make a swerve or anything, so we didn't know. And there were, one other really quick thing is my mother grew up in the hills of Virginia, and she told me lots of stories. We had many sisters, you know, and seven sisters. Anyway, they were coming home one night, and their mother through the woods, if you can imagine coming home through the woods at night, but they did it all the time then. And at any rate, they came in, and they were supposed to get home before dark, and they didn't. And there was a little creek-like thing that they had to jump over, and it was small enough to jump over. But when they jumped over, it was dark, and they were afraid of getting wet and getting in trouble. And as they jumped over, a match lit underneath of them out of the middle of the water. Yeah, there are many stories like that from them.
1: All right, thank you.
3: Thank you very much.
1: All right, take care. The one about the road, 17 is a rough highway. It's like Highway 1 in a lot of ways, though inland. And then there's Blood Alley up in San Jose. Roads where a lot of people have been killed tend to be roads that are haunted. It's not really a reach to understand why. People died there. Spirits, energy, linger on those roads. It's just the way it is. You don't believe? That's fine. But it is true, you know. You're listening to Coast AM, actually this night, called Ghost to Ghost. All right, back to the lines we go. East of the Rockies, you're on the air, Ghost to Ghost AM.
4: All righty.
1: Where are you?
4: I am in Owensboro, Kentucky, listening to WOMI.
1: It's a good place to be. Welcome.
4: Oh, thanks. Have you ever heard of a ghost fire?
1: A ghost fire?
4: Yeah.
1: Not exactly.
4: Our railway station here in Owensboro was converted into a pizza place, maybe.
1: Into a what?
4: A pizza. A restaurant.
1: Oh, I understand. Okay.
4: Into a restaurant.
1: Interesting.
4: And I worked there.
1: Uh-huh.
4: And there was this huge fireplace close to the kitchen. But it hadn't been used for years. There was no reason to. But you could hear the flames crackling in it and feel heat from it, but there wasn't anything there.
1: Oh, now that's weird.
4: Now, have you ever heard of anything like that?
1: No,
4: I know it happened. Everybody that worked there knew it.
1: Did it happen?
4: But we could never come up with an explanation.
1: Did it happen frequently?
4: Yes.
1: I don't think I'd like that.
4: Well, it was a spooky old place.
1: It just every now and then happened, huh?
4: Yeah.
1: So you could go over near it and warm yourself by the invisible...
4: You could feel heat from it. You could hear the fire crackling, but you didn't see any fire. It was just there.
1: No, you're the first.
4: Well, good.
1: But this is a place for first. I appreciate your story.
4: Okay.
1: Thank you. I have no idea what to say about that. No idea. The manifestations of whatever it is on the other side are nearly endless. You've heard how many tonight. How can you not wonder? As our scientists wonder about the 100 million planets that they say have inhabited intelligent life, how can you not wonder about the kind of stories you're hearing this morning? How can you not? First-time caller line, you're on the air. Hi.
5: Hi, Art.
1: Hello.
5: Finally, I got through. It's the seventh time.
1: Well, I'm glad you made it. Where are you?
5: Oh, I'm living in Reno, Nevada.
1: KOH.
5: I'm looking at my black cat right now.
1: I have two of them.
5: Yes, and my cat's name is Shadow. I've had him for 2 years.
1: You're kidding.
5: No, when I heard you had a Shadow, too, I said, oh, all right.
1: I do, and Shadow was so named because of Ghost.
5: Oh, I know. I know the whole story. I listen to you every night. I have for 4 years, every night.
1: Well, I'm glad to hear that. So is KOH, I'm sure.
5: Yeah. Now, I've got to tell you my quick, short story. I have a lot of stories. I lived in a house that was like the Amityville Horror.
1: Oh, you did?
5: Yes. But that's a long story. But I got a short one. When I was in high school, late 50s, I had an old 49 Ford, and I was driving down one of the Reno streets with my girlfriend, and we were talking, but now we're quiet, and this beautiful classical music came on,
1: mm-hmm.
5: and it was very loud, and it was too loud, and I looked at her, I said, could you turn down the radio, and she says, yeah, that's loud, and she reached over, and she said, you don't have a radio, and I said, oh, right, and we never discussed it. That reminds me of that fireplace story.
1: Yeah,
5: it is. The same type of thing.
1: It's kind of like that, isn't it? It's energy it's energy from someplace else. It's a projection, or it's a time slip, or who knows what it is.
5: Right.
1: But it's something.
5: And Art, I wrote you a note, must have been a year ago, when you first started fooling around with the Ouija board.
1: No, I wrote
5: to you at your home and told you, please don't fool with the Ouija board. And I don't think you remembered. You get so many letters and things.
1: I'll tell you, this Ouija board thing is something, I will listen to stories, but I really won't talk about
5: it. Yeah, but about 6 months ago, you said a Halloween, you would discuss it. And
1: well, I did.
5: That it must be really something. I would love to hear the story because I've got my own.
1: Well, if you want to briefly tell us yours, go ahead.
5: Oh, I wrote you a letter on it.
1: Well, yeah, I know, but
5: well,
1: now you're on the radio.
5: I was in Hawaii.
1: Yes.
5: And my husband was watching my friend and I play the Ouija board. And he decided to blindfold us.
1: Oh, the
5: and
1: interesting
5: we said, fine.
1: Yeah, okay.
5: You know, because we were working it. We were really working it.
1: I understand.
5: And we're blindfolded. And suddenly the little planchette, that's what you call the little triangle
1: yes.
5: thing
1: yes.
5: you put your fingers on?
1: Yes.
5: Flew out. And I pulled a blindfold out. I said, what'd you do, Bruce? You know, knock the thing? He said, no, I held a crucifix over it. Do you remember that story now?
1: I do, yes.
5: Yeah.
1: And, yes. And, you know, it's so serious.
5: It's very serious.
1: And people don't understand, and they think, oh, gee, let's have some fun. Let's play with a Ouija board. And I used to feel the same way.
5: I know, because I listen to your show, like I say, every night. I was really concerned about you. That's why I wrote you the note. I was really concerned. And,
1: well, with good reason.
5: Yes, because I knew. But now you know, so.
1: You're correct. Now I know. Thank you.
5: Okay, Art.
1: Right, take care. There are a few things that I won't talk about. That really is one of them. And I really do. I'm giving you good advice here when I tell you, don't play with Ouija boards. They're not toys. Well, I didn't even know if they're sold anymore. I would imagine that that occasionally you could find one somewhere. But if I were you, I wouldn't even go to look. I wouldn't even think about it if I were you. You're listening to a collection of real. Now you can hear the voices. Real stories of the supernatural. Ghost stories. Stories of other dimensions, other realities, other times. I'm not really sure what it is. I'm just sure that it is. We'll be right back.

0: 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That's 702-727-1295. First-time callers can reach Art Bell at 702-727-1222. 702-727-1222. Now, here again, Art Bell.
1: I can sure tell you how to send good spirits. Send flowers. You never mistake those for evil. You never mistake flowers for a bad message. It's always warmth, love, caring, feeling. And believe me, it works. East of the Rockies, you're on Ghost to Ghost AM.
2: Good morning, Semper Paratus.
1: How you doing? Where are you calling from?
2: Jacksonville, Florida.
1: All right. Good to have you.
2: Hey, it's great to be here. I've been enjoying your ghost stories, and it's one of the few times I've been able to tune you in here and everything.
1: What station are you managing to get us on?
2: WOKV.
1: WOKV.
2: Mm-hmm.
1: All right.
2: And just like I said, I've been enjoying your ghost stories and everything, and then after hearing about that great icebreaker you were on, I was an ASM stationed in the Gulf of Mexico out of Houston.
1: Yes, sir.
2: And we've had I don't know whether to give you the Coast Guard's official version or our official version of some of the stuff we had seen back then.
1: You tell me what you know.
2: Okay, this was 1980, 1983, right there. We had several experiences of seeing what we termed as ghost ships, and it wouldn't never show up on the radar, but we would hear it from, you know, small boats, 41-footers and stuff, of seeing different, like, glowing three-masted-type schooner-type ships, I guess what you would maybe call an old pirate-type ship,
1: Sure.
2: Ship of the... maybe the Continental Navy type stuff or whatever.
1: Sure.
2: And then it would be gone. And generally this would happen like during the time of a harvest moon. And
1: there must be energy connected to things and events, and that's all I can figure. Ships that come back, ships that linger, maybe ships that went down. Now I'm going to ask you the opposite. What did the Coast Guard say about this? I mean, if you guys would see it and file a report.
2: I'll put it this way. I was sent for psychological evaluation two different times.
1: Uh-huh.
2: The first time I was sent to NASA Bay there and got to talk with some of the Air Force's people and some of the government's people, and they'd tell us, oh, well, you know, what you've seen was an electrical phenomenon that was caused by, you know, different types of gravity and all, you know, just a bunch of junk. Second time was told it was some sort of fluorescent stuff caused by the ocean. But personally, I mean, believe me, I've jumped out of too many helicopters and hit that water and some cold stuff and some warm stuff, and that there was a cold that you would never forget. You know, it was just that real.
1: I hear you, sir, and I believe you.
2: Very unbelievable, but
1: no,
2: very believable also.
1: I appreciate your call. Thank you. Jacksonville, Florida. I do. I hear you, and I believe you. And you should believe people like that, too, because these things do happen. It's part of our world. Unless you turn it off. And I guess you can turn it off. And if you do, in all likelihood, these things will not occur to you or around you, or you will not be aware of them, and you may laugh at them. And if that's your way of handling it, I don't fault you for that. That's fine. West of the Rockies, you are on the air. Good morning. Where are you calling from, please?
3: Fairbanks, Alaska. Listen to KFAR.
1: Way up in Fairbanks, Alaska.
3: Yeah, we're having a heat wave up here.
1: Really?
3: Yeah.
1: Shouldn't it be getting cold up there now?
3: Well, we've only got maybe 2 inches, 3 inches of snow, about 36 degrees.
1: Real heat wave.
3: Yeah. I just wanted to mention, I don't think anybody's told you, but one of your favorite singers is going to be here this Friday.
1: Who?
3: Maria Muldaur.
1: Is going to be in Fairbanks?
3: Fairbanks, Alaska.
1: Oh, I hope everybody in Fairbanks says hi. Art said hi to Maria.
3: I wish I could go see her, but I work nights. I just don't work tonight.
1: Well, I'm sure that just about everybody who'll be going is listening. So everybody, please tell her Art said hi.
3: Yeah. quickly, I got a couple of real short things, and then I got a story.
1: All right.
3: I think God has sent a sign. It's that scream that you are playing that is a Sasquatch. In Australia, they call the Sasquatch a Yowie, and mm-hmm. here in Alaska, they don't call it a Sasquatch, but they call it Hairy Man.
1: They call it what?
3: Hairy Man.
1: Hairy Man. Well, okay.
3: Hairy Man. And they've got a good article in the Alaska magazine,
1: mm-hmm.
3: which I should put one in an envelope and send it to you.
1: I would very much enjoy that.
3: I think you would. Anyway, the story is about a truck, a semi, that had been in a wreck and killed the driver, but there was no trailer attached to it. And the truck was repaired and put on lot, and it was sold. Well, every time it was sold, the person that bought it would bring it back and said they couldn't drive it. Something was weird with the truck. They kept bringing it back every time. Finally, one lady bought it. She wanted to get into the trucking, and she dealt with it. She just had to prove to her family and everyone around her that she could survive in the trucking industry.
1: Right.
3: And I may miss some of this because I read this in a little trucking magazine thing.
1: Right.
3: But I think it happened in Kentucky, and every time she went by, she'd get a cold feeling over her shoulder every time she went through this one area. It was like the truck was beckoning her to go through here or something.
1: Right.
3: And as it turned out, the guy that got killed in that truck had left his trailer somewhere, but it was never found. It was never traced. They could never find it. But he had parked it next to a cliff, and somehow the cliff gave way, and it buried the trailer. And every time she went by this area, she got a cold feeling in that truck. And finally, the rains or something washed that truck, and it showed it. And she somehow got hooked up to that truck, and she took that truck to its final destination. And ever since then, that cold feeling in that truck disappeared.
1: Wow.
3: Now, is that a story?
1: That's a story.
3: But I was sitting in a semi, I don't remember where, a truck stop, reading this, and I just got cold shivers all over me when I read this.
1: I can imagine.
3: And I couldn't wait to get through.
1: Well, I'm glad you made it through, sir. Thank you. And again, yeah, that's weird. It's like, do you think it was the spirit of the person who originally had that truck? Or are machines and things energy in the sense that people have energy, or maybe in a different but similar sense? I don't know. So many questions, so few answers, huh? So many questions. On our first time caller line, you're on the air.
4: Oh, Mr. Bell?
1: Hi.
4: Oh, I can't believe I got through to you.
1: You made it. Where are you?
4: I'm the unknown caller, but I'm west of the Rockies.
1: Okay.
4: All right. Hey, I'm listening to your ghost show, and I listened to you last year, and I thought it was great. That's why I'm staying up tonight listening to it.
1: Yes, sir.
4: I'm an atheist like Mark.
1: Yes.
4: And there's a lot of things I don't believe, and I listen to these ghost stories, and I throw them away. But there is something that happened to me, like when I was 20 years old, I had a roommate. And she was a single mother. We lived in a two-bedroom apartment, you know, totally platonic and everything like that. And one night, in the middle of the night, she comes blasting into my room, crying and screaming that she saw her father, her dead father, standing over her sister's casket. And her sister was just, you know, like 18 years old.
1: Mm.
4: And her sister wasn't dead. And she said her father was telling her, "Your sister's going to be hurt. She's not going to die, but it's going to be close."
1: Mm-hmm.
4: And so I'm going, well, anyway, I calm her down and, you know, get her back into bed. And, anyway, the next day, we get a phone call from her mother saying that her sister was seriously injured in a car wreck.
1: Mm-hmm.
4: And go to the hospital and everything and see her, and she's like in ICU, you know. I mean,
1: sure.
4: Barely hanging on by a thread. And I never gave much thought to it, you know. Okay, her sister pulled through and stuff. But it's always bugged me that, like, the day before the accident happened, saw her deceased father over her sister's casket, just right there in her bedroom.
5: So it bugs you.
4: Yeah.
5: Then you're not an atheist.
4: Well,
5: An agnostic.
4: No, an agnostic is just a gutless atheist, I've always thought. But I'm listening to your show again, and this is bringing up stuff that there's stuff
5: well,
4: that
5: I
4: don't know.
5: Yeah, that's the whole point. I mean, how can you listen to this? You know, these are serious stories. As you know, I treat it seriously, and so my callers do. And how can you listen to this and not become a gutless atheist?
4: Well, yeah, that's exactly right. I don't believe everyone that calls your show is a liar. They're not. These things are stuff that happens.
5: These things do happen.
4: Yeah.
5: I appreciate your call, sir. I thank you for the call. I mean, how can you be? How can you listen? And then how can you say there is nothing? When we die, we just simply pass into blackness, into nothingness, that this life all goes for naught, that the energy that is our being beyond our physical bodies is not, does not exist? I don't think so. No, I'm sorry, sir. You sound more like the gutless atheist you described. Or put more digestibly, an agnostic. Back to it we go, and on the wild card line, you're on the air. Good morning.
6: Good morning, Art. This is Judy, and I'm in Oregon.
5: Okay.
6: And I wanted to tell you that we live in a haunted house.
5: Oh, now you do?
6: Oh, yes, we do. We have for about 8 years.
5: Would you turn your radio off for us, please?
6: Yes. Matt, turn the radio off.
5: Yes, Matt. Extinguish it.
6: I'm sorry.
5: That's quite all right. All right, so in what form of manifestation do you get?
6: Well, when we bought it, it's actually an antique store, and we live upstairs. And when we bought it, I moved in before my husband did to get things straightened out. And the first day I was there, I went and was cleaning and everything, and it's on the second floor. And I went out the back door onto a porch area, and was shaking out some rugs, and all of a sudden the door slammed behind me, and it's a very large store, over about 8,000 square feet, so
5: mm-hmm.
6: I'm up there all by myself. It's getting dusk, and I couldn't get back in.
5: Oh, boy.
6: And it faces the river, so I don't have too many neighbors. Finally, I did notice somebody next door about 20 minutes later walking around, and I'm yelling and screaming to him to come help me get out.
5: Sure.
6: Back inside. So he did come around and jump the fence, and I had left a door open downstairs. Found his way upstairs, and lo and behold, he says, "How did you get out there?" And I says, "Well, I went out through the door. I have a deadbolt on that door," and he had to open the deadbolt to get me in. So, and that was the first of many, many experiences. And
5: well, I've always wanted to ask somebody this, and so I'm going to ask you.
6: Yes.
5: Why, pray tell, are you still there?
6: Well, they're not anything but pranksters. I'm not afraid of them.
5: So it's more of a sort of a pulling tricks on you kind of deal.
6: Yes, yes, because another incident was downstairs we have things like, you know, the Jim Beam decanter bottles. We sell those as collectibles. And we went down, and it's on a cement floor. And one morning we went down, and there was six of them in a circle on the floor, about 4 feet from the shelf.
5: Mm.
6: So things like that happen all the time, and people are there when they happen, too.
5: I wonder in the paranormal world what a circle of booze bottles means.
6: I don't know, but they're young people, and I'm sure they don't have ID cards.
5: Thanks for the call.
6: Thank you, Art.
5: You take care. Bye-bye. And I'm sure they don't have ID. East of the Rockies, you're on the air on Ghost to Ghost AM. Hi.
7: Hi, Art. This is Angela in Cheyenne, Wyoming.
5: Hello, Angela. How's Cheyenne?
7: Cold.
5: Cold. Yeah, I hear it's starting to get cold up there.
7: It is. There was a guy that called earlier, and he'd mentioned something about Effie Warren.
5: Yes.
7: I wanted to say it is haunted. I've heard several stories from out there.
5: About the airbase?
7: Mm-hmm. It's here in Cheyenne, and it is haunted.
5: Well, any place where many deaths have occurred, particularly a combative kind of death, is a place where spirits linger.
7: Yeah. I just wanted to plug that real quick, and then I had a story that I wanted to tell you.
5: Okay, real quick.
7: I guess about 6 months ago, my little brother came over to my house, and he was telling me that a friend of his, she was a young lady, newlywed, had two really, really young children, had just found out she had cancer, and she was going to be passing away soon. The doctor didn't give her more than about 2 weeks.
5: All right, I'll tell you what. That's a good cliffhanger. We're not going to be able to finish, so I'm going to put you on hold.
7: Okay.
5: And let you hold. You won't hear anything. Don't let it worry you. And we'll get back to you after the break, all right?
7: Okay.
5: All right. Stay right there in Cheyenne, where it's beginning to get cold. Would that be cold as in universal, or would that be cold as in cold spots? We'll be right back.

0: we continue with your calls to the Kingdom of Nye and Coast to Coast AM with Art Bell. Now here again is Art.
1: Black and orange stray cat sitting on a bench.
2: Hey there. It's Halloween.
1: Ain't got enough dough to pay the rent.
2: Have I freaked you out yet?

0: garbage can. From the high desert, where the moon hangs by about half. It's kind of eerie out there right now. This is Coast to Coast. Now, Ghost to Ghost. AM. And now back to our ghostly young lady. And you're back on the air again. Hello.
1: Hi.
0: Hi.
1: Okay. My brother was really devastated about this young lady when he found out that she was passing away. He was a friend.
0: All right, get into that telephone and talk up now.
1: Okay. Anyway, is that better?
0: That's a little better. You got to stay into it and talk. Project.
1: Okay. So my brother was friends with this lady, but I didn't know her. And my heart really went out to her, though, thinking that she was going to pass away and leave those two young children and her husband behind. And I kept thinking about her, and I couldn't get her out of my mind, like day and night for, say, 4 or 5 days. And I was standing in my bathroom, and I felt something really strange, like almost a finger or something go across the top of my head. And I put my hand up there, and there was some kind of like a sticky goo on the top of my head.

0: I did a play on that, but there's nothing to play with. West of the Rockies, you're on the air. Hello.
1: Hello, Art. How are you?
0: I'm okay.
1: I don't have an actual story, but actually I wanted to answer kind of a question you asked earlier about Ouija boards, like whether or not one could get them. And you might find this pretty scary, but apparently it's marketed by Parker Brothers. Actually, not like, I think a couple of days ago I just saw a commercial about a bunch of kids playing Ouija board.
0: Really?
1: Yeah. So it's
0: that's fine. I guess you can get them if you want to get them. Go ahead. My advice is, don't do it.
1: You don't have to tell me. Actually, I kind of think it's a stupid thing that they're doing. I'm an occultist myself, so I studied this field, and so
0: look, it's just a board. If Parker Brothers...

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2: Isaias losing steam. I'm Deborah Valentine, Fox News. The National Hurricane Center says Isaias is now downgraded to a post-tropical cyclone after making landfall near Destin, Florida Friday night as a Category 2 hurricane. It's also impacting Alabama. Fox's Caroline Ellett has more from Navarre Beach, Florida.
3: We are now going on 5 hours without power. That's what we're seeing across the entire panhandle this morning. And the latest we have from FPL is about half a million customers in Florida are still without power. So Escambia County, just to the west of us, as well as where we are in Santa Rosa County, really is seeing the highest numbers of outages in the state. Emergency management officials tell us there's around 50 roads countywide that are closed off right now. And that's because of just how many power lines and trees came down during this storm.
2: Fox Weather's Asher Red is in Birmingham, Alabama.
4: Wind gusts up to 30 miles an hour, sustained winds of 20 miles an hour. And that number has been trending upwards for the past few hours now. And it will continue to trend upwards till about 4 a.m. to 8 a.m. Central Time. And at about that time, we'll start to see those gusts top out between 40 and 60 miles an hour. Now, that is plenty of speed to knock down trees and cause those long-term power outages. About 300,000 people across the state of Alabama are without power right now. Most of it is contained to the bottom half of the state.
2: After Alabama, Isaias is forecast to impact the Tennessee Valley. Florida's Governor Ron DeSantis declared a state of emergency across 25 counties, mobilizing emergency response personnel and issuing mandatory evacuation orders ahead of Isaias. 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
2: Simon has strengthened to a Category 4 hurricane. According to the National Hurricane Center, it's expected to make landfall along Mexico's west central coast early Sunday. Multiple people are dead following a mass shooting at a house in Erie, Pennsylvania, Friday evening. Erie's police chief is Rick Laura.
7: Our hearts are with the victims, their families, and everyone affected by this tragedy. There are no words that can be adequately express the magnitude of the loss of life here.
2: Chief Laura says the suspected shooter is dead from a self-inflicted gunshot wound. The investigation is ongoing. A motive is unclear. Data centers and artificial intelligence are a big focus of swing state campaigns ahead of the midterms, especially in Ohio.
8: Before the Senate left to campaign for midterms, they voted against the Ratepayer Protection Act, which would have required states to consider requiring tech companies to pay for their own grid upgrades in order to power data centers. It was authored by Ohio Republican Senator John Husted, who told the Fox News Rundown podcast,
9: Chuck Schumer didn't want Republicans and certainly didn't want me to solve an affordability problem right before the election.
8: Democrats complained it was voluntary for states and had no teeth.
9: 24 states have already taken action on this, so we didn't want to reverse and like put one-size-fits-all federal solution in for the states that had already done it.
8: The Ratepayer Protection Act passed the House 417-3. Jessica Rosenthal, Fox News.
2: Russian strikes killed at least 8 people in Ukraine's Zaporizhia region, officials said Saturday, a day after U.S. President Trump announced a deal to buy Russian diesel that Kyiv warned would help bankroll Moscow's war in Ukraine. 3 children were among the 8 people killed. 2 powerful 7.7 and 6.6 magnitude earthquakes in a series of aftershocks roiled southern Panama Friday afternoon, collapsing buildings near the epicenter and prompting evacuations. Panama's president reported no deaths, however, cautioned that could change. I'm Deborah Valentine. This is Fox News.
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13: I'm Fox Weather meteorologist Bane Froney, and here's the latest from America's Weather Center. We're tracking what was once Hurricane Isaias, which made landfall at 9:30 on Friday night right around Destin, Florida. It brought in tons of rain as well as very gusty winds as well as some storm surge along the coast. It is now moving up towards the north, bringing with it tons of rain as well as some very gusty winds heading up towards Tennessee, Kentucky, and eventually impacting the Northeast. We ended up seeing areas picking up over a foot of rain in just a few hours, plus wind gusts up to 115 miles per hour. It made

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1: The American Legion. We're a powerful force for the nation. We're patriots through and through. We believe in our flag and all that it stands for. Our Constitution, our Pledge of Allegiance, our way of life are all fundamental to maintain our freedom and the standing we have as the greatest country on earth. We promote and defend these values every day in communities across the nation.
2: The young men and women who become United States Marines come from our hometowns to become a part of something greater than themselves. This commitment represents the highest level of steadfast allegiance to the betterment of our communities, our country, and our Marine Corps. The journey will be one of the most challenging, but also one of the most rewarding. The few, the proud, the Marines.
3: This is the President. Hello, this is the President of the United States. Who is this? Is it you again?
4: Look behind you.
3: This is my private line. How did you get through?
4: They're everywhere. All the time. We see them every day. But you have to look behind you.
3: There is nothing behind me. How did you get this number?
4: The spaceman told me.
3: Spaceman.
4: It doesn't matter. They're telling you about monsters. Please, you must look behind you.
3: Young lady, there are no monsters in the Oval Office.

I'm Clyde Lewis, and this is Ground Zero. The number is to phone into the program tonight, 877-733-1011. That's 877-733-1011. So you may remember that in the second week of November, remember the second week of November, just after the kids were counting their Halloween candy, we had Dr. Demento on the program, and we explored the peculiar behavior of playing Christmas music before Thanksgiving. It's always been a pet peeve of mine for many reasons. I mean, I realized that this year I had to approach the situation with a little bit of humor, and those who are fans of my show, they're in on the joke. I was having a discussion today with Dave Paul, who is a friend of the show. He's done a lot of documentary stuff for us, and discussing it, he was telling me there was this run where there was this one radio station in town that started playing music like 3 weeks before. I mean, like weeks before Halloween. It was crazy. And I said, oh, I didn't know that. And I said, you know, when Dr. Demento and I talked about it, it was in poor taste. He said, well, just don't do that. You know, it's something you just don't do. You wait until after Black Friday. After the dust has settled and the bullets stop flying and the mace stops flying, we just decide we're going to... You know, it's sad, really. I mean, that's the problem, is that I always look at the day after Thanksgiving with such disdain. It's just one of those things. I mean, I just don't get the idea of, you know, beating people crazy, you know, for TVs and, you know, video games and consoles and things. You know, when it comes to Christmas, I'm actually a traditionalist, I guess I can say that. You know, I like things like eggnog and shortbread, and, you know, I like going to Christmas parties, and, you know, Christmas isn't Christmas without potato chips and chip dip, and make sure the chip dip's not been out for like 30 minutes. But anyway, just chip dip and chips, Sprite. I don't know why Sprite, just Sprite instead of Coke. You just drink a Sprite at Christmas time. Sprite and Coke, rum and Coke. And oh my gosh, I was talking about this the other day. Does anybody out there have a good Tom and Jerry recipe? I mean, you know what Tom and Jerry's are, right? I mean, let me just explain something to you. I remember when I went to a Christmas party and this guy, he had a bottle of Captain Morgan. And he had this batter that he put in a cup, and then he put in some Captain Morgan, and he put in some hot water. And I drank it, and I go, ooh, this tastes like eggnog. What is this? And he goes, it's Tom and Jerry. And I'm like going, Tom and Jerry, yeah, that's good stuff, you know? So I get drinking the Tom and Jerry, and by the end of the night, I mean, I'm like, I just can't hold myself up. And I'm not supposed to drink, but man, I'll tell you, I'd give anything to have a night of Tom and Jerry again. As I say, that's traditionalism. Now, it's kind of like an eggnog, I guess. And so if you make an eggnog just right, I think you'll be in the Christmas spirit damn fast. I just think so. But yeah, I mean, when you look at Christmas and... I mean, I know here we are now, what? We're not even 5 days into December, right? And I already did one Christmas special mocking the fact that Christmas is like being done too early. But it was weird. Today, you know, I have an office. It's right next to a major top-rated radio station in town. Okay, my office is right next door to the radio station studio. It's a radio studio, right? And so this program director at the studio, his name's Jared, was listening to Christmas music, you know, because he's preparing, you know. He's really good at what he does because the station he has is, like, amazing, right? The station he programs is amazing. So, I mean, he's sitting, like, trying to figure out the Christmas music, and... You know, it's funny, I kind of felt okay with it. It was, I don't know why, it's just that it's been cold here. And, you know, and I've been drinking a lot of tea, I've been drinking a lot of hot drinks and just kind of, you know, kicking back. And I was discussing eggnog lattes with the barista today. I guess I'm getting in the Christmas spirit a little too early, but I mean, I don't know why, maybe not. No, it's okay. It's really okay. All right. So, yeah, I mean, but one of the things I'm not getting into, okay, is this overt commercialization of the holiday. It makes me an old stick in the mud. It's like, I'm an old man and I don't like Christmas being so commercial. And look, it just depends on what you mean by commercial. I like hanging out at the mall.
you know, watching the zombies walking, you know, and bumping into people with their heads buried in the phones or their heads up there looking at all the signs and all the... But, you know, for something weird, I'll tell you why I think I'm like this. We have here, we're in a building, a huge building in downtown Portland, Oregon. Okay, this is where we broadcast from. And it's called the PacWest Center. And in the PacWest Center, we have offices that are lawyers' offices, and we have banks, and we have bankers, and we have stockbrokers, and we have all these people. And it's, you know, whenever there's a protest and people are like having, you know, a problem with the banks or with money or whatever, and they're like, our building is the first to see the protesters because we're right across the street from the City Hall. So we're right across the street from City Hall, and our building has all the bankers. We have the Wells Fargo building just kitty corner from where we are. So we're like pretty much in the commercial district, you know, banks and law, and there's even a small county jail just down the way from where we are. So the other day I went into the Starbucks and I got me a coffee and I was walking up and I noticed something about the lobby. There are no Christmas decorations up. None. And I was like, wait a minute, I just noticed that. There's no Christmas decorations up. And so I went up to the security guard. There was a security guard sitting there. And I said to her, I said, so what's with the non-Christmas stuff? Because they had Halloween jack-o'-lanterns. They have a jack-o'-lantern contest every year. And we like carve the jack-o'-lanterns. So we put them on little hay bales. And everybody like judges them. And somebody gets a free dinner somewhere or whatever. But I noticed that the hay bales were gone, the pumpkins were gone. Thanksgiving, there was, I mean, in our offices, we decorated for Thanksgiving and Halloween. But I figured that by now, I mean, we're 5 days into the, you know, the month of December. I thought that, you know, they'd have the Christmas decorations up. So I went to the security guard. I said, what's up with that? And she says, we have new management of the building and they don't believe in putting Christmas decorations up in the lobby. But we do have plug-in trees, you notice. And all they are, we have these little trees. They're not Christmas trees. They're not pines or ferns or Doug firs or whatever you call those things. No, they're not. And they usually put up these fake trees every year. They're flocked. I hate flock. I hate the... Get the flock out. I hate flock. I hate flocking. It's just the flocking trees are just flocked up. I don't like the flocking. It's horrible. Don't flock a tree, please. It's embarrassing to flock a tree. Anyway, so we have the flocked trees, okay? But we don't have that this year. We have the balls hanging everywhere. There are no balls hanging anywhere. None, none, none. No jingle balls, no jingle bells. Nothing is there. So maybe that's why I'm kind of endearing myself to the Christmas spirit, because we don't have any Christmas stuff in the lobby. No Christmas stuff. So I'm like going, where's the Christmas stuff? And I complain, you know? And then, of course, the Christmas music, okay? And like I said, I was endearing to some of it because, you know, Jared knows how to pick Christmas music. Then all of a sudden, that stupid song comes on by George Michael. Last Christmas, I gave you my heart. And then I hate that song. I hate it. I just despise it. I don't know what it's all about. I mean, it's up there with Simply Having a Wonderful Christmas Time. It just keeps repeating over and over again. It's like an earworm. You know, I'm sure they torture, you know, Muslim prisoners at Guantanamo by playing that song in their heads. I just don't like it. So, I mean, it's not Christmas. It's pop Christmas. I guess a lot of people like pop Christmas. But I kind of want some traditional stuff, right? Little Jesus, little light bulb in the manger, little frankincense and myrrh, little, you know, baby in the straw. That's what I want, a little bit of that. Actually, it's baby in a cave, but you know, that's true. Jesus was born in a cave. The stables were caves. That's what I was reading. He was born in a cave. But, you know, a Christmas pop, don't like it. I mean, and some of it's good. I don't mind watching a Christmas special every now and again. I mean, my life wouldn't be complete without Rudolph the Red-Nosed Reindeer, or, you know, It's an Aluminum Tree, Charlie Brown, or whatever. Whatever. It's an Aluminum Tree, Charlie Brown. You screwed up. Anyway, I do have reference for the Christmas nativity. I mean, I come from a religious state. I mean, we used to go and they didn't care. They put up the nativity scene all the time. You know, Utah, they have the nativity scene right there at Temple Square. We'd go there all the time and hang out there, and we'd hear the story of Jesus and all this stuff.
So, but, and, you know, and I said in the back, a couple weeks ago, back in November, I said, you know, I hate the Christmas creep. I hate it when they try to creep Christmas in a little too early and celebrate something that I see as, you know, little, it's just too early. You know what I'm saying? So what I love is I love just before Christmas to celebrate a holiday that I call Halloween's Revenge. And tonight we're going to recognize Halloween's Revenge on the program. Oh, you know, and I just talked with Wes today, and I said, we've been doing this since 2011 or beyond that. I mean, the show's been around for a gazillion years, but I mean, I'm just saying that it just seems to me that we've had, you know, parties around the Halloween's Revenge holiday, which is tonight, by the way. It's Krampusnacht. It's Krampusnacht. We're not going to talk about that. Yeah, I'm going to wipe my face now after I said that. It's not Klingon, it's German. It's Krampusnacht. 877-733-1011. That's 877-733-1011. I'm Clyde Lewis. Get yourself some Tom and Jerry, and we'll be back.

0: I'm Clyde Lewis. You're listening to Ground Zero. Tonight is Krampusnacht, 5th of December. How's that for being a traditionalist, right? I mean, I recognize not only the birth of Jesus at the time of Christmas, but, you know, before Christmas, I do recognize the arrival of another Christmas character that was, well, they used it, my aunt and my grandma. My aunt lived in Munich for many years, Munich, Germany. She lived in München, and my grandmother actually is from Germany, too. I think she was from Cologne or from Bonn, I'm not sure. But she and my grandmother would tell us the story of Krampus, always. And we, as kids, used to just, we were just terrified of Krampus because, you know, while St. Nicholas may bring gifts to good boys and girls, ancient folklore in Europe was telling us all about Krampus, which is this frightening beast-like creature who emerges during the Yule season. He's kind of like, you know, Santa's bad cop. Santa's good cop, and Krampus is bad cop. And he punishes children in horrible ways, or if you're worse than horrible, he basically drags you into hell with his sack, or he throws you in the drink, he throws you in the water. So it was funny how, you know, they had these pre-Germanic or these Germanic pagan tradition that, you know, they wanted to continue. I mean, because quite seriously, the church forbade anyone to talk about Krampus. It's one of those things. But now men, you know, they dress up every year as forest demons and they frighten children at Krampusnacht. And they've been doing this like for hundreds of years. They chase them, hitting them with sticks. They have parades and winter festivals. We were just watching one of the winter festivals with Krampus in Norway. So Krampus is, you know, Krampus is really popular, but he's popular in, not in a way that you'd think. I mean, here in the United States, you know, Krampus has been brought over and has been adopted by those who are, you know, they're kind of rebellious. They say, oh, you know, this is my way of rebelling. And it's kind of a way of rebelling. I mean, and it's great that Krampus shows up as early as he does, because like I say, it's Halloween's revenge. It's like, okay, you throw Christmas at us, we're going to throw Krampus at you. And I think that's what happened. I think that people were tired. And so they said, well, what can we do? Well, we'll just go back to the, you know, the German, you know, the pagan German or pre-Germanic, you know, times. And, you know, we go to Krampus. And, you know, a lot of people don't know who Krampus is. I remember, and I've told this story before, there was a show that I used to work on, a morning show. And then it was an afternoon show with a guy by the name of Rick Emerson. Sorry. Worked with Rick Emerson. And I would just show up. I'd write for him. I'd show up. I'd do bits with him. And they had me doing traffic for him and all this on this show. It's a talk show. And I did Ground Zero on the weekends. And, you know, everything about me was weird and crazy, of course. So one night he was doing a Christmas show at a bar. And he hosted a Christmas party. And I was like, three or four sheets to the wind. I you know, because I didn't have anything. I mean, I was going to a party. I was going to be drinking, having a good time. He comes up to me, and I'm half boozled out of my head, and he says, hey, he says, you got to get up and you got to tell a story or something. The band is going to be late, and we need you to get up and do a Ground Zero thing for us. I think that's where the Ground Zero Lounge was first actually born, the idea of me speaking at a bar. So I got up, and I didn't know what to talk about. He says, you know, do something Ground Zero-y for Christmas. And I'm thinking, well, I could talk about Santa Claus. That'd be boring, but no, I'm not going to do that. And what am I going to do? So I actually sat down in a chair. I had the lights dimmed. And there was like this light. It was like, you know how they do the flashlight thing, but it had this light coming up from underneath me. And I started talking about Krampus, the spooky demon of Christmas. And I tried to act as sober as I could. I tried to be as, you know, as bright and as coherent as I could be. So I just reached deep within my soul. All of the fear that I had as a child, my aunt and my grandmother would tell me about Krampus, and I talked about Krampus at a bar. And what was weird is that by the end of my story, I was talking about Krampus, no one said a word. No one moved. No one looked at anyone. They just stared at me. And I thought, I just brought the room down. But no, after it was done, I said, thank you. Good night. Staggered off the stage. And everybody came up to me and they said, my mind was blown. I never heard of anything as terrifying as this horned beast and how it terrifies children who are bad at Christmas time. Now, of course, people were saying it sounded like some demonic story because the thing has horns and it looks, you know, kind of creepy like that. But I don't think people realize that Krampus has a relationship more or less with the gnomes and the elves, and the satyrs and the fauns, more or less fairy folk, but he's very terrifying. It's a terrifying visage of a devilish, hairy beast that will take you if you don't behave yourself. Coming up, more about Krampus and more about Krampusnacht tonight on Ground Zero. 877-733-1011. That's 877-733-1011. I'm Clegg Lewis. We'll be back with more Ground Zero. Don't go away.
1: I'm Clegg Lewis. Have you ever wondered how I come up with a lot of ideas and some of the research I do and where I get my materials? Well, I'm going to give you an opportunity to have all those materials. Some past Ground Zero shows and other things that we've explored. We have a little library called Ground Zero Aftermath that is an exclusive online library and resource center consisting of research material from the Vault of Ground Zero. 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

0: people deep into debt with an orgy of gifts and blame him for the corruption of Christmas.
1: Holiday and festive and fun. Now, what do you have in Austria?
2: Christmas is a different thing. We have sort of the precursor to Santa Claus on the 6th of December, St. Nicholas, that's the day, and on the eve of that day, we do the proper thing. We try to keep kids in order and in their place, and we have Krampus. St. Nicholas comes with praise and presents and wisdom.
1: And Krampus?
2: Krampus with a stick, a bag, and he threatens you with... if you weren't good, you get stuck in the bag and hit and shipped off.
3: Aside from saying he'd been nice and asking for a new toy, Noah got a few letters mixed up and addressed his note to the naughtiest fellow of all. No, not the Grinch, but the guy with the horn.
4: There is a greater power, especially on a night such as this.
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7: This I respectfully and humbly ask in your name, Lord Satan. 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
9: I'm Clyde Lewis. You are listening to Ground Zero. I just got chills, man.
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9: 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That's 877-733-1011. We're going to make a believer out of you by the end of the night that Krampus is very real. In Catholicism, we got St. Nicholas. He's the patron saint of children. He, you know, he's got his own day. His day is early in December. I think it's tomorrow, actually. And, of course, they had St. Nicholas, which would strengthen the association with him in the Yuletide season. And many European cultures not only welcomed St. Nicholas is a figure of generosity and benevolence. He was there to reward the good kids. But, you know, there was that menacing counterpart, that guy who punished the bad kids, and that was Krampus. Parts of Germany and Austria, kids were terrified on the 5th of December, terrified because Krampus would show up. But there were other things. It's weird that they had so many other characters. They had Krampus, they had Belznickel, they had Necht Ruprecht, they had another character. Her name was Frau Perchta. Or she was known as Frau Berchta. It was Berchta, like Bertha. And they called her the spinning room lady. I don't know why they called her that, but she's depicted. She had a beakish nose, and she dressed in rags. And she had a cane. And of course, she, you know, she was the crone. Remember we talked about the crone earlier? That the crone would be the symbol that we would be hearing about a lot. The old crone or the, you know, there's Frigga. And, you know, basically the idea of if the children weren't neat and clean, Frau Perchta would be there to basically hit them with her cane and say, go wash yourselves, go clean yourselves, you know. Or she was there to inspect the room. You know, she'd show up and say, is the room clean this Christmas? And, of course, Frau Perchta would say, have you woven a rug for Christmas? And if the women didn't do that, she would watch over them. And she would make sure that, you know, and she'd say, you know, you do this. And if you really wanted to irritate her, if you didn't spin your blankets or your wool or whatever, and if you didn't clean, you know, your house, that was what would really irritate her. Okay? So it's kind of like she was the domestic goddess witch that hates a messy house. And that's the thing, too, is that she demanded. Now, here's the thing that's interesting. She demanded a bowl of porridge. In other words, whenever she came to the house, she wanted a bowl of porridge. What's interesting is that a lot of paranormal investigators don't know this, and I've talked about this, you know, when you do paranormal investigation. One of the ways to keep a poltergeist out of your house, one of the ways to keep a ghost at bay is to leave it cookies. And I know this sounds bizarre, but you leave it a cookie, or you say, okay, if you have a ghost in your house, you take and you place a cookie, doesn't matter what kind of cookie it is, you place a cookie or a little cake on a plate, and you hide it somewhere where no one can see it. You put it like in a cupboard or something. And usually that keeps the spirits from attacking your house. And it's been kind of the same going all the way back to many of the pagan traditions, the cookies or cakes. And I find it interesting because what keeps Santa happy during the Christmas season? You leave out cookies and milk for Santa. And of course, Santa doesn't drink the milk, but the tradition is when the kids wake up on Christmas morning, what, they find a cookie with a bite taken out of it. So they know that Santa liked the cookies because he's sort of a supernatural being, right? So you do the same thing for Frau Perkta. You basically leave her a bowl of porridge so she can eat. And then, of course, if you don't clean your house, if you don't spin your wool, if you don't leave her porridge, then she will take you to the bedroom and she'll disembowel you. And then she'll replace your guts with straw and hay. Hay and rocks and that sort, or paper even for that. And that's I don't understand how, I do understand that, when you're young or you're impressionable and you hear these stories, you think, oh man, I gotta do good, or Frau Perkta is gonna get me, or Krampus is gonna, Europeans really push the thought of the good cop, bad cop. The Santa experience, the corporal Santa experience. And when we were kids, you better watch out, you better not cry, was actually a warning that Krampus was coming to weed out the bad kids so that Santa didn't have to deal with them. So, the legends and the mythologies and some of the stories that we were told are part of these, centuries-old Christmas traditions in Germany, where Christmas celebrations begin early in December, like right around this time, December 5th, and Krampus was created as a counterpart to St. Nicholas, who rewarded children with sweets, and Krampus, in contrast, would swat kids with a stick. He'd stuff them in a sack, and then he'd take them away to his cave or wherever he lived, or sometimes he'd throw them in the water. According to folklore, according to the folktale, Krampus purportedly shows up in towns the night of December 5th. That's Krampusnacht. That's tonight. Krampus visits tonight. And then the next day is Nikolaustag, which is, of course, Nicholas Day, St. Nicholas Day, when children then, after they realize that Krampus has come to inspect, or Frau Perkta has showed up, or whomever, then they know that it's okay to go downstairs, and they go look in their shoes, or their boots, or their stockings, and they see if there's presents, or something, good behavior, bad behavior, you get the coal, and all that. That's all coming from the old Germanic tales. And I just, it's funny, as I got older, and I never really talked about Krampus all that much, because as I got older, I thought I didn't want to talk about Krampus. I always wondered why Europeans found it necessary to scare children with demonic pagan monsters. But then I think, well, there's nothing different. Demonic pagan monsters now scare people. A lot of people are afraid of demons and devils, or things that look like demons and devils, goatmen, or, fawns, or, that sort of thing. And so when you go back and you look at what the struggle was with the Catholic Church, the Church, they thought it was best to forbid people from using Krampus as a boogeyman to scare children to being good, and yet his resurgence now has actually triggered a negative response to Santa. There are a lot of fundamentalist Christian groups that have claimed that both Krampus and Santa are one and the same, or the idea that Santa is an anagram for Satan. And most people fail to realize, though, that Krampus is actually... And once again, we're into metaphors of the second coming. As I was talking about last night, I was talking about Klaatu and how the whole movie of The Day the Earth Stood Still was about the second coming, really. And that Klaatu represented Jesus, and that carpenter, and all these other symbolisms. Well, now, when you think about Krampus and then the arrival of St. Nicholas, the bearded saint, Krampus is actually a symbol and metaphor for Judgment Day. So the judgment against the wicked happens when Krampus shows up. Now, people say, well, wouldn't Krampus, being a demon, wouldn't he, extol the virtues of those who are bad? No, he would show up and he would pass judgment on the kids. And he'd say, look, if you're bad, you're getting whipped. So basically, Krampus was the symbol of Judgment Day. Then, you know, he's the judge, and either he puts you in, you know, he puts you on the evil list, or he leaves you alone to bask in the light of the good. And then Santa or Saint Nick represents the good, and while I don't think it's really popular to say this, but he is the messianic figure of Jesus. He's a representation of Jesus. So when people say, well, Santa Claus is the antithesis of Jesus, not really. I mean, he's supposed to be like Jesus. He's a metaphor for the second coming. I mean, many biblical scholars will tell you, I mean, I don't know if you're aware of this, but many biblical scholars are well aware, and those who read the Bible are well aware, that when Jesus returns, he's not going to be wearing robes of white, okay? He's going to wear a red robe, like Santa Claus. I mean, in the 19th chapter of the book of Revelation, the book of the Apocalypse, it says that Jesus will wear robes that are dipped in blood. And this is not a reference to the blood he shed on the cross. It is given a militant context. It's basically where the blood of his enemies will be on his garments. And he will wear these robes that look as if they were tread in a wine press. I think that's from Isaiah. You know, I'm actually looking into the 19th chapter of the book of Revelation, also in Isaiah. It talks about why is it that you look like you're wearing robes where you've tread in the wine press. And Jesus, or it said that, you know, whoever is because of the, it's the blood of my enemies, it's the blood of the wicked that I have slain, got the blood on the garment. And so I always read that part of the Bible when I was a kid and realized that his return will surely be a great and terrible day, great for the good and terrible for the bad, just like Krampus is terrible for the bad kids and Santa is great for the good kids. So it's a metaphor. Krampus is the metaphor for Judgment Day. And Santa is the light. Santa is the representation of the Messiah or the messianic figure coming down from the sky. And he doesn't pass judgment. Krampus passes judgment. So Krampus is Judgment Day. And Santa is a representation of the second coming, wearing the red robes that is said to be worn by Jesus in the book of Revelation. So I know there are a lot of people out there that, you know, probably think I'm being sacrilegious here, but I'm really not. I mean, and I know a lot of people get lost in how I like to bring up strange and paranormal metaphors, but it may seem like an oddity, but I've read many things about a lot of the outside influences that tend to have their way when the cold air intensifies and we remain indoors. There's stuff outside that scares us. I mean, the snow piles up outside and we hear strange things in the snow. We hear animals screaming in the darkness. Some people hear wolves baying at the moon. These things happen in the wintertime. And there have been many Native American legends about the Wendigo. The Wendigo, of course, is a bloodthirsty eating beast. Maybe a bear, maybe a Yeti, maybe a Bigfoot. I don't know. See, these are the things that in the wintertime, those who lived in the woods, they heard these beings, or they heard these creatures, and the creatures would always attack the children, or they attack the sheep, or they attack the cows. And, you know, that's why we have like things like the chupacabra, we have things like the tonte, we have the things like the duende, I just go down the list of all these demons that appear when it's dark, when the darker days of wintertime. And when you really think even more back, farther back, and you think of what was the biggest horned demon that didn't like the children that would you'd give sacrifice to, and that was Moloch, the demon with the horns. So, I mean, the scary demon with the horns, or the scary god with the horns, was always part of the culture. And it was always a foe of children. The anger was put towards children. And it would judge the children, you know. Much like Kronos, much like Saturn was the judge of the children. It's mythologies that have grown into these entities that take on a life of their own. They're tulpas, really. And so the power does exist in the darkness. It's just that you just don't want to be in the crosshairs of one of those dark figures that lurk in the snow in the bitter cold of winter. Tonight on Krampusnacht. 877-733-1011. That's 877-733-1011. Back with more Ground Zero. Don't go away.

0: 877-733-1011. That's 877-733-1011. It is the dark times. The dark times are meant to talk about those darker subjects. And, of course, when you're open to the elements, when you're out there in the cold, or when you see the snow fall, or you look up into the sky and you see something ain't right, or you see something isn't right, is it, you see the light, the fireballs, and you see all those things, you feel very small. We've been having a lot of those things happening in the sky. Okay, look up in the sky, something's coming down, something's descending, and that is always the story of Santa Claus. He comes down from the northern sky with his reindeer and his sleigh. But of course, we can replace all of that with the trumpeters and the angels and the, you know, it's the same metaphor. It's just been turned into some fantasy. It's like we take the same thing the whole time. It's like a drill, you know. Every time, every Christmas, we talk about the birth of Jesus and the arrival of the one who saves us. But there's always that one that judges us. And, of course, that's the devil. And so you have to have a devil before you have the light. And it's the balance and duality of the holiday. Let's go to Robert in Ohio. Hi, Robert. You're on Ground Zero.
1: Hey, Clyde. Yeah, I just wanted to call in and thank you, because you were the one that actually turned me on to Krampus.
0: Really?
1: Yes. You've talked about this every Christmas time, about Krampus. And here a couple years ago, you talked about it, and I thought, well, I never even knew who Krampus was. And you were the one that woke me to what Krampus was. And, you know, I've collected Krampus stuff. And like I say, I was telling Ron there that you know, Krampus is, it's like there's two sides of a coin in life. Mm-hmm. You have your Santa on one side, and then you have your Krampus on the other.
0: Mm-hmm.
1: And there's always the good and bad.
0: Right.
1: And everything in life. And you know, it's Jesus Christ and it's Satan. Mm-hmm. Two sides of the coin.
0: Exactly.
1: It's just the way people are.
0: And you know, part of the thing to remember about St. Nicholas, or about, I guess, the Santa Claus image, or the bearded god, or whatever he is, he chains Krampus. He actually puts chains on Krampus when he comes the night after Krampusnacht. So Nikolaustag is the day where Santa, or St. Nicholas, chains Krampus. It's kind of like in the Bible, you know, after 1,000 years, you know, Satan is bound and then he's released to tempt the nations again, and then Jesus comes and saves the world. It's the same story, except it's done in a mythological way. So it's the same story that we've been taught for eons about a savior returning or coming, and Judgment Day, which is the same story.
1: You know, the way I look at it, too, is I kind of feel sorry for them.
0: Who?
1: Because they're the ones that have the duty and the job of having to do that.
0: Well, yeah. I mean, there are certainly people in what we call the esoteric realms that have to make those decisions. And, of course,
1: well,
0: we have...
1: Unless you want to. But
0: right.
1: I'm saying, you know, you at the same time, you can feel sorry for someone who got stuck with that job.
0: Yes. I mean, God has a very, very tough job, and so does the devil, I suppose. Robert, thank you for the call. I really appreciate you calling in tonight. Thank you. 877-733-1011. That's 877-733-1011. Coming up in the next hour, there's been a few typos going on, a few weird things happening in the world, where people are accidentally typing the word Satan instead of Santa. We'll talk about what's going on there right here on Ground Zero. Don't go away.
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3: Is upon you, staring straight down and keenly through, seeing all that you are and everything that you can never be. 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

I'm Clyde Lewis, and this is Ground Zero. The numbers to call tonight, 877-733-1011. That's 877-733-1011. That old song at Christmas that you hear from, I think, Andy Williams, the guy, Andy Williams, Perry Como. That's what I mean by traditional. I was talking about traditional Christmas music in the last hour. I think Perry Como, Andy Williams, Johnny Mathis, Karen Carpenter, you know, all those guys, as old and fogey as it, Bing Crosby. Of all those people, that it sounds, you know, it sounds old and fogey, you know, whatever. Because, you know, no, I don't want to hear, you know, I don't want to hear Beyonce sing a song about Christmas. I just don't. I'm sorry. I just don't want to hear that. But, you know, Andy Williams did this song, you know, "It's the Most Wonderful Time of the Year." You remember that song? And one of the things that I always wondered about when I was younger was, the lyrics of the song say, you know, "It's the most wonderful time of the year, with kids jingle belling and everyone telling you to be of good cheer. It's the most wonderful time of the year, la da da da." But it says something about how there'll be parties for hosting, marshmallows for toasting, and caroling out in the snow. There'll be scary ghost stories and tales of the glories of Christmases long, long ago. And I always thought to myself, ghost stories, huh? What ghost stories are we telling at Christmas time? Because you know, there were never ghost stories that were shown on TV, or there were never ghost stories read to me in school at Christmas time. But in my house and my family, of course, my grandmother had seven kids. My dad, my aunts, and my uncles. And she lived in a big house on this farm in Utah, but she also came from Munich, Germany, or Bonn or Cologne, someplace. I mean, I know my aunt lived in Munich. She lived somewhere near there. I think it was Bonn. I swear she lived in Bonn, Germany for a while. West Germany. But see, our family is, you know, Swiss, and then of course we came from Switzerland, and then we moved to Zurich, and then we moved to Germany. And from Germany we came to the United States, and from the United States we came to Utah, and then, you know, but it's like my grandmother and my aunt both spoke German. And around our house, the ghost story was about Krampus. Okay. And of course, the other ghost story, I think, would be probably Charles Dickens' A Christmas Carol, which of course is about ghosts and ghosts haunting Scrooge, another character that would be considered, you know, a Christmas creep, or a, you know, someone who didn't have the spirit in them, and they had to have a scare put into them about their mortality before they even allowed themselves to be good. So, and it was always good to tell a ghost story with the backdrop of darkness. And the reigning power of winter months, always has been the darkness, as the nights seem long and shadows tend to play tricks on the mind as they can look at the flickering fire, or looking outside, you see reflections in the window and you're thinking you're being haunted or whatever. But the arrival of winter in ancient times was not as casual of an affair as it is now. I mean, the darkness of the solstice would envelop the villages and countryside, and many people would see it as a time of sickness, and in some cases it was a time to prepare for death, because it got cold, and, you know, certain people didn't make it through the winter. I mean, even before Christmas was even celebrated, there were rituals that were performed that included the building of large fires, lighting trees with candles. Going all the way back to Carthage, going all back to the Canaanites, they would sacrifice their children to a horned god called Moloch. And we just talked about Moloch, the horned god, being erected in Rome near the Colosseum, which religious. We talked about Moloch, the horned god, being erected in Rome near the Colosseum, which is a religious shrine. Why would they put a demon there? It doesn't make any sense. Well, I think maybe they put the demon.

and it was pretty normal for these beasts to attack children in their beds. A lot of times it was wolves. It was there's also the Wendigo. There's the scary creature that no one can really name or identify. A dark figure that howls and screams in the night, much like what Bigfoot would do. It's just the idea of these creatures in the darkness, in the cold, waiting because they're as hungry as you are. And like I said, most were wolves or bears, but there were other creatures that were reportedly seen that were described as cannibalistic giants that fed off the blood of the human. And they were unknown creatures of the woods, and their growls and their howling were heard nightly, and the crunching of the snow as they walked through town kept the little children under their beds and in the cellars where they could find safety. And for the pre-Christian North, the Norse and the Germanic people, humans were far from the only intelligent or conscious life form in the world. I mean, every animal, every plant, every rock, river, lake, all the elements of what we call the natural world has its particular animating spirit. So they had animating spirits that were responsible for all this. And the world was also filled with countless beings who were indescribable. And some were invisible, while others would be seen crouching at your bedside, waiting to pounce on you, rip your heart out. We talked about Frau Perchta, who would look in your room to see if it was clean, or she would see if the women had been weaving. If they didn't weave enough and didn't leave her porridge, she would rip their guts out and replace it with rocks and straw. I mean, and then, of course, Krampus. Okay, we talked about Krampus last hour. Krampus is thought to punish naughty children during the German Christmas season. And tonight is Krampusnacht. And of course, if you ever see Krampus, he's this demonic-looking creature said to capture the worst offenders of Christmas, children who are bad kids. He puts them in a sack and carries them away to his lair. And Krampus is said to be this hairy, usually brown or black, and has this cloven hooves like the devil or like a goat. Okay, he has the horns of a goat, and he has this long pointed tongue that he lolls out every once in a while. Depending on the story, Krampus may have chained shackles to his wrist, signifying his enslavement to St. Nicholas. And, of course, tomorrow is Nikolaustag. It's the day that we celebrate St. Nicholas. But generally, Krampus will be wearing several large bells. And basically the reason why he wears those is because it's there to warn the kids that he's coming, along with a large wicker basket. He's got this birch rod that he uses to beat the kids. I mean, if someone has been bad, Krampus will either threaten a beating with his birch rod or actually give one. And if his target had been particularly bad, then Krampus would stuff them into the wicker basket, drag them off, and punish them all the time in his lair for their crimes. So for most people, before the 1800s, Christmas was not a domestic quiet holiday. It was a holiday characterized by unruliness and irreverence, and it was sort of like a combination of Halloween and New Year's Eve and Mardi Gras. So it certainly has this, there's this air about it. I mean, fundamentalists right now are reeling because as many of them despise, there are a lot of them that despise Santa. They don't like the idea of Santa Claus being having kids being told that Santa exists. And they believe that it clouds the whole idea of Jesus. And of course, I was pointing out that, that's not the case usually. It's that, Krampus represents Judgment Day and Santa Claus represents the return of Jesus, the return of the Messiah. It's a metaphor. It's been around for a long time. So this year there's been this dark shadow falling on Christmas. And it's not because of the war on Christmas. Every year we have Fox News come up with a stupid war on Christmas. There is no war on Christmas. But there is a dark shadow that is happening without the whipping and the tongue wagging of Krampus. It's kind of a dark coincidence, I think. Kind of a strange dark coincidence. It could be a prank, but it's something that I think was worthy of noting because I started seeing more stories about this. And I don't know if it's because one story gets reported, somebody else says, hey, that'd be cute, let's get some publicity, we'll do this. But basically what happened is it all started in a town in British Columbia. A newspaper made an unintentionally hilarious error in their advertisement for a Christmas fair. It was the Comox Valley Record. It had a typo that accidentally invited everyone to take photos with Satan. Yeah. Had everyone take photos with Satan at a holiday event in Courtenay, B.C., British Columbia. The paper was only printed on November 21st, but the internet wasted no time and going after them for it, making fun of them. People of the internet don't let anything slide, spelling mistakes included, especially when it's a photo opportunity with Satan.

So the advertisement got a lot of attention. It was photos with Satan instead of photos with Santa. That was one of the activities of the Christmas fair. Well, of course, people were worried that their kids would be posing with another guy who wears red. But no, it was all correct and everyone was happy. But then again, two weeks later, something weird happened at the International, or the, no, was it? It was the Internal Operations Center at NORAD. And this is where I think it gets a little crazy. So the Internal Operations Center at NORAD said that they had a typo on an internal operations order diverted to, that basically said that, you know, they do the Santa tracking program every year, that the NORAD said, we're tracking Santa. He's flying over Norway today or whatever. Well, apparently, on an internal operations memo at NORAD, somebody actually, again, did a typo saying that our beloved Santa tracking program would be tracking the location of Satan this year from December 24th through the 25th. Now, this is obviously a joke. I mean, there are those, I'm sure they're in on the joke, saying that they would be eager to trace the sulfur trails and the cloven hoof prints and whatever. And I never imagined the possibility of Santa or even Satan leaving behind a chemtrail. You know? Imagine Santa's leaving behind chemtrails of sulfur and aluminum and barium and you know, making everyone sick for the holidays. So, anyway. In fact, remember that night I was talking about that Twitter account called Satan, or S8N? It was S and then an 8 and an N, and it was trending on Twitter. Remember that night I talked about that? Well, it was trending again because the Twitter account the Prince of Darkness is on the Satan account on Twitter, says, I keep getting Christmas wish lists from dyslexic kids. I want it to stop. Santa, Satan. But then again, this is giving an opportunity for people to use that anagram, say, I believe that Satan is Santa. Figure it out, you know. I don't know. That takes the fun out of it, really. Separate them. Don't bring them in the same category. 877-733-1011. That's 877-733-1011. I'm Clyde Lewis. 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

0: I'm Clyde Lewis. You're listening to Ground Zero. So something that I think is interesting is that, you know, this whole Santa-Satan thing is now a debate. I mean, every year there's always these humbug people that want to try and, first of all, say that there's something wrong with Christmas. They want to find something wrong with it. Like, if you say Happy Holidays to someone, people will freak out and say, why don't you say Merry Christmas? Well, say both. You know, Merry Christmas, Happy Holidays. We get into these arguments about whether or not there's a war on Christmas, and I say, no, there's not. It's just because, you know, people are, they just want to find something to piss, they just want to be pissed off about something, and that's what they do, is they come up with these ideas. Well, this year, there's one more thing that is under people's skins, and that is the Santa-Satan thing. And, of course, with these jokes of people, you know, saying, get your photo taken with Satan, or you know, we're going to be tracking Satan at NORAD, you know, a lot of people have been, like, chomping at the bit to talk about how they feel that, you know, Santa, you know, if you look at it a certain way, it looks like Satan. And so that it is Satan, that they're convincing themselves that Santa Claus is Satan, when in reality, no. But see, here's something that I think is interesting, that even though we have, you know, the various typos that are aligning the Prince of Darkness with Santa, and we have a lot of fundamentalists screaming at the rafters saying that Santa is Satan, there apparently is a new book that has been published that has a lot of Christian parents worried that it may end up under the Christmas tree this year. The book is called A Children's Book of Demons by Aaron Layton. Okay, so it's being widely distributed, sold on Amazon and Walmart. Some of the largest bookstores are carrying this book, and some people say that the book is actually a grimoire. Now, for those of you who don't know what a grimoire is basically a manual of witchcraft. It's a book, you know, it's like a Book of the Dead, or it's like a Necronomicon, or it's there to invoke demons. It's there to raise the dead. It's there for necromancy. That's why they call it a grimoire. And when I first was aware of the book, I kind of laughed and thought, yeah, okay, this is going to trigger some satanic panic. And I think that, you know, a lot of the worry is overwrought. It's kind of like when people were all freaking out about Harry Potter. But it's weird because I haven't gotten me a copy of the book, but I got some review of the book because I wanted to know exactly, you know, what I was dealing with. I still got to find me a copy of it so I can look at it even more carefully. I may do a show on it when I get the book, but I was just going to talk about it for a minute. And here's the thing is that, you know, this guy, Layton, I think that's how you say his name, Layton or Layton. This is what he writes for the summary of the book. He says, don't want to take out the trash tonight. Maybe you're swimming in homework. Perhaps that big bully is being a real drag. Well, grab your colored pencils and sigil drawing skills and dial up some demons. Be careful, though. Even if these spirits are more silly than scary, they're still demons. And see, that's the thing is that I read that and I thought to myself, okay, first of all, writing a book about little demons and little devils is one thing for kids. But telling kids to draw sigils and dial up demons is a bit much, but, you know, I mean, when you have some of the demon names. I mean, here's the thing. I was looking at the demon names, too. And this is where, you know, it's like they're hiding something, okay? For example, there's a demon named Flatulus. What do you think he does? He passes gas. There's one called Quasitoro. He's an expert in finding missing objects. And then there's Spanglox. He's the best-dressed demon of the underworld who offers cutting-edge fashion advice. So all these demons in the book are like ugly dolls, or they're cartoonish demons. But each demon, for some reason, is accompanied with a sigil that is powered with magic and some cute drawing that is replete with occult symbolism. And there's this big demon that wears a pentagram and others that resemble Baphomet. So I'm thinking to myself, okay, we're trying to be cute, yet we're trying to be, you know, we're trying to get kids into the occult. I mean, and the sigils that they use, or the sigils that are in the book, kind of look like Goetian, you know, Keys of Solomon type things. I mean, very similar to actual sigils. If you look at these symbols, you think, this is a book that trying to get your kids to do magic, I guess. But, you know, and a lot of people are going, hey, you know, this is normalizing Satanism for children. We don't appreciate it. I mean, I don't know. I don't know if anybody's familiar with the book, but, you know, I may do something in depth with it because I know that there's a lot more to explore with this book that is out. But once again, it basically mixes the substance here, basically creating silly little demons, but very real conjuring styles and sigils and Satan Santa. I mean, here we are now in this. This is the year for this. I don't know why. And, of course, Krampus and St. Nicholas, which are basically two. I don't know. It's just confusing. What do you think? 877-733-1011. That's 877-733-1011. We'll be back.
1: On the phone with me is Ronnie from GetTheTea.com. Hey, Ronnie, it is the tea that makes you go, I know this because I use it. My favorite is pomegranate. What kind of flavors are there to choose from with this wonderful tea?
2: You can do pomegranate. 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
1: You know, a lot of people don't know that peppermint is a very, very good supplement to keep the stomach happy. It relaxes the intestines, and once again, it makes you feel better because it allows them to move around and get that stuff out of you, that bad stuff out of you.
2: Absolutely. This is a digest mover. 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So the tea is wonderful. That's why it's taglined, the tea that makes you go.
1: If I want my life to change and get the tea, where do I go to get it?
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1: Fantastic.
3: It began with a simple letter, inscribed with excitement and love by the hand of a little girl named Hope. Dear Satan, it read. An unusual start and an unfortunate typo, for Hope had, of course, meant for the letter to go to Santa. The letter went on to praise Satan for his joviality and kindness, and then to ask him for a special gift. A second unfortunate thing happened when Hope enveloped the letter and then addressed it again to Satan. Two innocent typos that would change the very face of Christmas. In the pits of hell, Satan was reading through his morning sacks of hate mail. The usual stuff. Drop dead and die, arseface, and you look like a lobster. And stop possessing grandma, you heartless beast. When he came across an envelope carefully written in colored pencil, he was eating a back toastie, but he paused and studied the letter. Dear Satan, I hope that you are doing well. I think you are brilliant and special, and I want to grow up to be like you someday. Here is my Christmas list, and it was a list of just one thing, a puppy. What happened next surprised everyone, but no one more than Satan himself, for the Lord of Darkness felt a sweet aching in his chest as a new emotion coursed through his veins. I'm special, he thought. Me? How lovely! And he immediately vomited gallons of oil and bile, because he had never before uttered that word. He was on his knees, surrounded by vomit, when Vlachis, his advisor, entered.
4: Are you crying?
5: Crying? What are you, an idiot pig? These are tears of anger, of rage.
3: Satan barged out of his office and locked himself in the toilet. What the hell was going on? The following days were hell, literally. But for old Beelzebub, hell had gotten a whole lot worse. He was plagued with kindly urges, disgusting feelings like pity, empathy, and compassion. And every time he felt them, he'd vomit bile into the face of whomever he might be passing. He couldn't eat, he couldn't sleep, and eventually he hit the bottle hard. He was going to drown those damn feelings. He drank a gallon of gin and blood, sent a drunken WhatsApp to his ex, wept uncontrollably, and finally passed out. He awoke the next morning, and before he knew what he was doing, he had booked in an all-staff meeting. Hell's inboxes pinged at the same moment with the same mail, titled Love, Tolerance, and Kindness, a lecture by Satan, attendance mandatory. Everyone assumed that it was sarcastic, a joke, a rug pull. They'd all arrive, and it would be an afternoon of pitchforking pandas again. And so it came to pass that the whole of hell were absolutely astounded to see the devil stood before them all, wearing yoga pants and many friendship bracelets. He went on to lecture at length on the key pillars of tolerance and oneness, even at one point quoting Gandhi. He finished with a heartfelt cover of Imagine on a Zoo keyboard. Well, the gates of hell opened, and people just walked out. Blackies threw eggs. Jack the Ripper shouted,
6: "You suck!"
3: Genghis Khan tried to storm the stage. Less than an hour after giving the speech, the elders of hell had gathered for a secret meeting, and Satan was cast out of the netherworld for being, in their words, a p***. Life in the real world turned out to be less traumatic than Satan feared. He'd been up there a few times before. He'd holidayed with the KKK and played bingo with Bin Laden. But he was different now. He settled into Shoreditch and took a job at a gluten-free bakery. He liked the atmosphere. He learned how to shape little motifs on the top of cappuccinos. He wore baseball caps and made a friend called Caspian. All was well. And then came the night before Christmas. Satan was finishing up some last-minute shopping when he noticed a small girl chatting to Santa in a budget grotto. The girl felt familiar, but he couldn't place her until he overheard her say, "Hi, Santa, my name is Hope. Did you get my Christmas letter? You didn't reply. All I want is a puppy." The color drained from Satan's face. It was all a lie. The letter had never been meant for him. He'd been taken for a fool. How could the all-seeing Lord of Darkness have overlooked such a glaringly obvious typo? A deep burning roared up through his body. He knew the feeling well. It was his old friend, Fury. Before he knew what was happening, he had cremated Santa. Hope, who watched the whole thing and who would probably never recover, felt a fury of her own. With a heartbreaking tear in her eye, she screamed at Satan.
6: I hate you! You've ruined Christmas! Go to hell!
3: And indeed, back to hell old Lucifer went. As the sun set, he stormed through the gates of the underworld, but he was filled with yet another mysterious new feeling. And then came Christmas morning. All the boys and girls across the land rushed to open their presents, but something was different this year. There were presents aplenty, but they weren't the usual gifts. Santa had not survived, but Christmas had. Hope got more or less what she wanted. Sure, it had three heads, breathed fire, and pissed lightning, but she couldn't be happier. And Satan? Well, this was his little secret, but it made him feel really...
0: I'm quite Lewis. You're listening to Ground Zero. Patrick Stewart did that. Amazing. Right here. Numbers to call tonight, 877-733-1011. That's 877-733-1011. People trying to mix the substance of Santa and Satan. There have been some goofy stories in the news about this. And there's also a book now out on the market that I thought at first was harmless. It's children's books. It's the Children's Book of Demons by Aaron Layton. If you look at the reviews, everybody hates this book. I think that maybe if you give it, you get this book, it's going to be a collector's item because it's so detested by so many Christian groups. A Children's Book of Demons by Aaron Layton, available for Christmas. If you want your kids to draw sigils and to dial up demons, I mean, that's the book for you. And see, that's the thing, is that you have these ugly doll looking like demons, you know, and they look like, you know, little fun characters like you'd see in a coloring book. But, of course, you see these sigils and you start going, oh, there's a sigil chart. And it's for every little demon that's in there, whether it's be Flatulus or some other demon. But they look like, you know, the Lesser Keys of Solomon. And, of course, that's, you know, you look at the Ars Goetia and that's basically what you're looking at. So by catering to children's wants and needs, like chores and homework and all that, I think the book oversimplifies the extremely dark and complex world of not only ceremonial magic, but also having, you know, conjuring demons is a fun little game, you know. And many occultists will tell you, look, black magic is not a game. It's definitely not for kids. And some will argue that exposing kids to Santa or even Krampus is basically the same thing, but at least Krampus or Santa don't encourage occult practices. So I don't know. I mean, I know Christmas is really just an extension of a lot of the winter solstice celebrations, pagan or what have you, the world over. But, you know, Krampus is a do-gooder. And his pal is Santa Claus. And basically, they're established figures that, you know, they've assimilated to meet the needs of Christianity, mainly the devil and the saint in the duality of Christmas. And, of course, the European traditions are certainly a lot different than ours, but we are adapting to them for some reason. So, I don't know. I mean, do you think it's harmless to have a book like that out? I mean, that's what I mean, just think, if you were to see this, I've got pictures of it in my article tonight that I write. And we were trying to look up some of the names. There are demons that are names that we were looking up. Like, there's one called Corydon. It says, Corydon is one funny demon. Having been around for thousands of years, he's heard every joke ever told. I mean, I'm just kind of reading from the book here. And it, since it's in small print, I really can't read it that well because, of course, my eyes are getting very, very old. It says, of course, dealing with Corydon can be challenging, and he only speaks in riddles and jokes, leaving you either befuddled or baffled or unable to speak from laughing so hard. His sigil should be drawn in bright red, the color of a clown's nose, preferably while you're giggling. And a sigil looks like something that's, you know, out of Aleister Crowley's, you know, books or the Necronomicon or the Book of the Dead or something. I mean, so it's something that, you know, a lot of people are using now to say, oh, Satan, Santa, they're pushing this on kids. Anyway, we're going to go to Johnson, who's calling in from Oregon. Hi, Johnson, you're on Ground Zero.
7: Hi, Clyde. I heard you talking about Krampus. I'd heard about it before and found it interesting and kind of resembled something that we have in Iceland. We have two, they're actually trolls, mother and father of 13 Santa Clauses. Each of them comes one day, 13 days before Christmas, which is celebrated on the 24th, and then leave after that, 13 days, each of them, one at a time. So Christmas is roughly 27 days long in Iceland, if you celebrated it correctly. The mother is Grilagala, who actually eats children if they misbehave or cooks them in a porridge. Lepaluze is her husband, and they have a pet cat. His name is Surtur, which means soot. He's jet black, a giant cat, 20 or 30 feet tall, and eats bad children that misbehave when their parents are trying to get them to do the right thing.
0: Doesn't the, I mean, Iceland has this, how can I put this? I don't want to over speak, but don't they have like the huldufólk? They're these the hidden people. They're called the huldufólk, I think, and they are they're
7: yeah,
0: certainly
7: trolls.
0: They're trolls. The huldufólk are the trolls, but they live in a parallel world. They're like gnomes, and kids are told they can't throw rocks because if they throw rocks, they'll hit one of the hidden people. And and so I was going to say this, but I remember I think in Reykjavik when they had the Olympics. One of the things they did in their ceremony when they opened the ceremony was they had this homage to these huldufólk. And somebody had said that the huldufólk are just as sacred to the Icelandic people as the angels are to the Christians. Is that true?
7: Yes. Oh, yeah. There is an entire troll city in Iceland, which is protected. You can go visit it, but you're not allowed to disturb any of the rocks there.
0: Yeah, see, that's the thing is that and Icelanders... still believe in invisible elves. They believe in these huldufólk, right?
7: Yes, they do. Even today, they still do. We don't have, like, Santa Claus, traditional St. Nicholas or anything like that. It's the 13 trolls. The odd thing about the trolls is they're all mischievous. You have to look them up, there's one that's Meat Hook is a translation. He steals a smoked lamb from your cellar, a candle stealer. He likes to eat the candles. Pot licker, bowl licker, door sniffer, window peeper, door slammer.
0: It sounds like, it sounds like poltergeists that basically get different characters and different names. Now, okay, so there is, though, a main Santa Claus in Iceland, right? I mean, Santa Claus is revered as well as a saint, or am I wrong here? Because I'm trying to figure out, because I remember reading something. I know about the huldufólk because of the Reykjavik Olympics. They were talking about them. But I didn't know if they were assistants, because I did a show on gnomes once. And I was talking about how gnomes and elves are two different things, that actually gnomes are a lot more dangerous than elves. Elves are more dainty and fairy folk, and gnomes, on the other hand, are, you know, they'll kill you if you cross them. And so I'm just curious if the huldufólk are that dangerous.
7: Oh, yes. They are trolls, so they tend to eat people that they catch in their home if you don't respect them.
0: Wow. And people actually believe they exist. I mean, this is going to sound weird, but I mean, even though they are the invisible people, do they ever show up? Do people ever say they see them scuttling around, or is that legend?
7: No, there's people that believe that they see them, and there's actually a road that I do not remember the proper procedure, but there is a road that you drive down in Iceland that has a like a cattle guard.
0: Mm-hmm.
7: That if you don't do something a certain way and shout out the window to pay for crossing this cattle guard, you'll have bad luck.
0: And because you've offended the invisible people, the little people.
7: Correct. The troll owns this particular spot, and when you cross it, you have to shout out the window as you cross it to pay for your toll, essentially.
0: Interesting. So Oh, I know what you're talking about. Right. You're talking about Trolls Pass?
7: Mm-hmm.
0: Oh, okay. Yeah. You're talking about Trolls. I've heard of Trolls Pass. You know, because I read mythology and I know a lot of things about this kind of stuff. And that's why around Christmas time, I love to pull it out and talk about it because, it's the Trolls Pass. It's basically this, it's a curving road that, basically mm-hmm. you have to somehow, I don't know exactly. There are rocks and things there, and the people say they see these beings like living under the rocks, and it's just creepy to think about that there is actually a road where people say they see these trolls that hang out there, and actually they believe that these things are real and they exist.
7: Yeah. Well, the weird thing is that in some of the rocks you can actually see faces.
0: Really?
7: Yeah.
0: Wow, that's really cool. Yeah, I just love hearing about this stuff because it's like, I don't know. I mean, if a whole group of people have seen these characters, seen these trolls, somebody either, you know, their mind plays tricks or they're really there. That's the thing you have to think about. They're really there. So I thank you.
7: Yeah,
0: go ahead.
7: They do believe in all of them, and they don't necessarily believe in a Santa Claus, but there are some of the younger generation that do believe in the Santa Claus that most people do.
0: Wow, amazing. Johnson, thank you so much for telling us about this. This is some amazing stuff. Thank you so much. It was really good talking to you.
7: Well, thank you. I'm glad I could share.
0: You bet. Take care. That's awesome. That was just awesome hearing about the Trolls Pass and hearing about the elves and the little people. That's awesome. 877-733-1011. That's 877-733-1011. We'll be back.

0: I really do appreciate Johnson's call because I love hearing some of the legends of Christmas and the winter creatures. Krampus, of course, is from my culture, my German culture. But I'm sure there are other characters in other groups and other people with other nationalities or descendants that certainly are, that, you know, have told you stories about, you know, once again, scary ghost stories of Christmas is a long time ago. What are those stories? And I hope you have a few of them tonight. I'd love to talk to you about them tonight on Ground Zero. 877-733-1011. That's 877-733-1011. Let's go now to John in Missouri. Hi, John. You're on Ground Zero.
1: Hey, how you doing? Great show as usual.
0: Thank you.
1: Hey, yeah, this thing about the book that summons demons for kids.
0: Yeah, I mean, they're kind of silly demons, like flatulence and other strange demons. But then there are other names I've never heard of before, and I haven't read the entire book. But from what I've seen, these demons look like, you know, they look like ugly dolls or troll dolls. And but the thing that bothers me is the whole sigil thing. The idea that they're showing children what sigils are and how to activate them. And that's magic. That's something, I mean, while I've read and studied magic and how magic is done, I don't think you should be teaching kids that.
1: Now, and anybody who's ever dealt with evil, and I know you've had exorcists and whatnot on, or demons, knows it's extremely dangerous to call them out because they exist and it's a nightmare. In fact, there was a movie in 2014 called The Possession of Michael King about a guy that wanted to dispel paranormal. He didn't believe in magic and demons and all that. And basically, right. The movie's about him getting possessed.
0: Well, see, anything that would be ritualized. I mean, see, that's the thing is we can argue, well, they're not ritualizing the kids. They're just basically showing the kids, draw your sigil nice and red, draw your sigil nice and green, laugh out loud as you're drawing your sigil. Basically what that is that's ritualism, basically. What they say is giggle while you're drawing it. Well, giggling it will empower the sigil, okay? And whether you're empowering it to giggle or you're empowering it to do something else, it's still empowering it. You know, there are people who use sex magic to empower sigils, or they use trauma to empower sigils. So there are different ways to do it. There's giggling, there's trauma, there's crying, there's sex magic, there's all these things. And see, this is the thing. This is all like, you know, magic 101, first grade magic for kids, and then they grow and they grow and they realize, well, hey, I did this whole sigil magic when I was a kid with this book. I can imagine what they do when they're older when they do sigil magic, if they do it at all. So...
1: yeah, nothing to play with.
0: No.
1: Ouija boards are dangerous.
0: Well, they're dangerous. They're dangerous if you don't know what you're doing. And I don't recommend people using Ouija boards. In fact, like, you know, I did the Ouija board show like weeks ago. You don't see me playing with a Ouija board again. I just don't have a reason to. Yeah. And I don't want to. And it's not like if I do it that I'm promoting it. I'm just showing you that the way I see it I've never had a problem with it. The only problem I've had was, you know, dealing with malevolent spirits, and I've been attacked by those, but never on a Ouija board. It's just kind of bizarre like that. John, thank you so much for your call, and thank you for your input. Really, really appreciate it. Coming up on Ground Zero, we have Chad Lewis, and he's going to talk to us about Krampus, the Wendigo, and several other night creatures that may be waiting at your door, or in your window, or under your bed. So we'll talk about that coming up on Ground Zero. 877-733-1011. That's 877-733-1011. We'll be back.
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3: Join me on a journey where getting lost is the only true destination. 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Where our phones are the first things that we touch when we wake up. The last thing we touch before falling asleep. Radiant, seductive screens we so lovingly, endlessly gaze upon. Much like you're doing right now. Follow

0: I'm Clay Lewis, and this is Ground Zero. The numbers to call tonight, 877-733-1011. That's 877-733-1011. Amazing. First 2 hours of the program, first talking about Krampus. Of course, every year we do a Krampus program. And then, of course, the conversation went into this new book about children conjuring demons, which we'll get back to in a little bit. I want to get back to that and focus on it a bit, because people are writing about that as well. But then we had Johnson call in from Oregon talking about the Hulfolk of Iceland and these little people that were like gnomes or trolls, and that the people of Iceland believe in these creatures. They believe that they exist. And what it literally is when you're talking about Krampus, when you're talking about the Hulfolk, when you're talking about the trolls or the gnomes, you know, this all comes from the northernmost parts of the globe, the pre-Germanic, the Norse beliefs. In fact, a lot of people say, you know, Santa Claus is a representation of Odin. I mean, there's just so many things you can look at this. There's so many ways you can look at this. And I got one of my favorite people, Pam, wrote me, and I want to read this and share this with people because I think it's interesting what she wrote. Because we were talking with Johnson earlier about these trolls, and it was exciting to hear about this because I just love hearing about traditions in other countries with regard to Christmas and winter and the winter beasts or creatures or whatever they are. She writes, I live in Lancaster County, Pennsylvania. You can hardly throw a stick and not hit a church. We have fundamentalists, charismatics, Catholics, Messianic Jews, and everything in between. I haven't heard anyone say that they think Santa is Satan. And that's been kind of the thing going on right now. It's kind of like boiling under. A lot of these fundamentalist groups are saying that Santa is Satan. Why? Because of the commercialism that's shoved Jesus into the background. And Pam addresses this. She says, I know some Christians who won't put up a Christmas tree because they think it's pagan, but haven't heard Santa's Satan stance yet. Not saying that it isn't out there, just not prevalent. She says, in our family, we focus on Jesus' birth, and we give Santa a historic place in the holiday, and we do have Christmas trees. She has a book that she showed me they read every year called St. Nicholas, The Real Story of a Christmas Legend, which I think would be interesting to read. I would probably pick up that book and read it because I think it's fascinating. She says, when I was a little girl and we drove under a bridge, my mom told me to duck or else a troll named Yehudi would get me. Because I forgot all about that until you brought it up. It was more of a game. I would giggle, but I wonder the origins related to the Icelandic beliefs. Yehudi, one of the little people that certainly could be the Hulfolk that was talked about by Johnson. So, you know, usually when I delve into this stuff, I certainly want to find like-minded people who, you know, want to dig deep into the Christmas legends, dig deep into the winter legends as well. And I think that Chad Lewis fits the bill. Talked with him today about some of the things that he's into. And one of the things about Chad Lewis is he's a researcher, author, and lecturer on topics of the strange and unusual. For over two decades, Chad Lewis has traveled the back roads of the world in search of the strange and unusual, from tracking vampires in Transylvania and searching for the elusive monster of Loch Ness, Tata Duende, of course, through remote villages of Belize, and searching for ghosts in Ireland castles. Chad has scoured the earth in search of the paranormal. Chad has been featured on the Discovery Channel's A Haunting, William Shatner's Weird or What, ABC's World's Scariest Places, Monsters and Mysteries in America, along with being a frequent contributor he's a frequent contributor to Believe It or Not Radio. He has a master's degree in psychology. He's authored over 20 books on the supernatural and has done extensive lectures on a lot of fascinating findings. In fact, tonight he was doing a lecture on the Wendigo, or he was going to actually talk about it. And we caught him just before he was going to do his lecture. We hope that that went well for him. We're having Chad on the show now. Welcome, Chad, to Ground Zero.
1: Happy Krampus night to you.
0: Happy Krampus night to you, my friend.
1: This is the night when those who have been naughty all year have just a couple hours left to turn around their behavior or face the wrath of Krampus.
0: That's right. You know, and I was talking about how, you know, the whole metaphor of Krampus and St. Nicholas literally is Judgment Day and the Second Coming. And I don't think people really pick up on that. But the idea that Krampus is, you know, even though he looks demonic and he's a demon, or he's a, I guess you'd call him a forest demon, or at least he's up there with the fairy folk as being one of those, like a satyr or a faun, he certainly is one that passes judgment on the bad kids, wouldn't you say?
1: Yes. I mean, all the uproar you were speaking about here in America of Santa being Satan, I think a lot of these people need to explore world traditions that here in the U.S., the worst that'll happen is Santa will put some coal in your stocking. Mm-hmm. Whereas the rest of Europe and the old countries, you know, Santa or Saint Nicholas, as he was known there, would come and give kids sweets and candy and put toys in their shoes. But he wouldn't leave coal. He'd have his right-hand man, or as I like to call his enforcer, mm-hmm. Krampus, that would punish the naughty children.
0: Exactly.
1: So here in America, again, you get off easy with just some coal in your stocking. No big deal. Old days, that would come in handy. But over in other countries, it was a lot more sinister.
0: Well, you know, there's a lot of, I'd say, a corporal view of Christmas, especially with Krampus. But then, of course, there was Frau Berchta, or Berchta, which I was familiar with because I do Krampus parties every year. In fact, we're going to do one tomorrow. And one of the listeners of the show showed up one night as Frau Berchta. And I thought, wow, I mean, that's really digging deep into the folklore. And I realized that, in fact, there was an interview, I can't remember, with a German actor. I can't remember if it was, you know, it was recent or whatever. And they were talking about Frau Berchta and how she would show up and she would ask the women if the houses were clean, if the dishes were done, if the children were cared for, if the rugs were woven, and if they weren't, that she would show them how to do it. And then if they didn't leave her porridge, if she was supposed to be able to be fed, she'd show up, and if she was going to do the inspection of the house, she's supposed to be fed. And if you don't do it, she says, she would rip your guts out and stuff you with straw and rocks. And I'm thinking, this is pretty damn graphic that, you know, the punishment would be to have this happen. And children, of course, you know, they get beaten with a stick with Krampus and thrown into a basket. I mean, why do you think it was so, I guess, corporal back in those times?
1: Well, I think times were different back then. Obviously, punishment in its own right was more severe than it is today. Instead of timeouts, people would get switches, and they would have physical punishments as well. So I think it was just a sign of the times at that moment. But you're absolutely correct that Krampus would come and whip children, pull off pigtails and girls' hair, and then stuff kids into their bucket or his bag and take them away, and they'd never be heard or seen from again. Imagine being an 8-year-old child hearing this story and your parents telling it as though it's nothing but fact. It'd be terrifying and scarring for the rest of your life. And you can imagine how behavior would often probably be turned around very quickly.
0: Well, when we heard of Krampus, I mean, my family is German. We have German background. My grandmother lived in Germany for a while, and my aunt, of course, lived in Germany. She finally moved into a big house in Utah with siblings, about 7 kids. And so it was amazing to hear some of the folkloric stories of Germany. And, of course, you know, Austria, Germany, Bavaria, you know, all these areas, you know, Iceland, you know, anything north, we had the story of Krampus. And then, of course, we learned the truth literally about St. Nicholas and his origins and everything. But I never did understand why we were told about Krampus until I got older. And I kept that pretty much to myself. I didn't share it with anybody because it was kind of like it wasn't really all that traditional. It was just a story that we'd tell around the fire at night. And then, of course, one night, as I said in the earlier hours, I was asked by another talk show host. It was at a party of his. He was doing it at a bar. He said, the band's late. He had a band that was going to play. He says, the band's late, so you have to entertain these guys. I need somebody to come up and entertain these guys. And I go, what do you want me to do? And he says, tell a Christmas story. I says, a Christmas story? You got to be kidding me. What am I going to talk about? And I'm not going to talk about Santa Claus. And I'm not going to talk about Jesus at a bar. So what am I going to talk about? And then immediately it came to me. I'm going to talk about Krampus. And I did. I think that was the first time I actually related the story of Krampus that was given to me by my grandmother and my aunt to a group of people in a bar. And by the time I was finished with the story, there was not one word spoken. You could have heard a pin drop. People were so terrified.
1: I think people are craving that. And I think that's why Krampus is so popular and has a resurgence here in the United States, is that people are looking for that uniqueness. And most people had never heard of Krampus until maybe a decade ago or even up to this very night.
0: Yeah, I'm sure a lot of people, you know, haven't. And it's like we were also talking earlier about how, you know, in that song, The Most Wonderful Time of the Year, they said there's scary ghost stories of Christmases from long ago. Well, what scary ghost stories can they tell except for maybe Dickens and, of course, Krampus? And we just heard about the trolls and the gnomes. And I mean, there's so many other characters, too, that I'm sure you've investigated. We're going to talk about this with Chad tonight. Chad Lewis is with us tonight on Ground Zero, paranormal researcher and certainly very, very well-versed in the paranormal. He's actually sought after on a lot of TV shows and to do lectures on a lot of paranormal stories that you don't hear about, especially at Christmas time. So tonight we have Chad with us. If you have any stories that you were told when you were a kid about, you know, strange creatures that lurked in the night in winter or around Christmas time, whether it be trolls, gnomes, or something else, we'd love to hear from you tonight. 877-733-1011. That's 877-733-1011. I'm Clegg Lewis. You're listening to Ground Zero. Back with more from Chad Lewis right here. Don't go away.

0: Chad Lewis is with us tonight on Ground Zero, paranormal researcher, highly sought after for his knowledge about things that go bump in the night, especially on winter nights where we're all pretty much cold and wanting to stay in, but we look outside, we see things on the snow, the moon shines down, we see shadows flickering in the nighttime. And of course, this is the night of the Krampus. It's Krampusnacht. What better time to bring Chad on the program tonight? So I want to ask you, you know, there are so many different characters from the neo-pagan German background. There's of course Krampus, but we also have Necht Ruprecht. We have Belsnickel, and I always thought that, you know, Belsnickel is kind of an interesting character because it's kind of like, you know, Baal or the devil, and the nickel, Nick. And so, are these are these wood demons as well, or are they the representation of wood demons or demonic creatures?
1: I think they are all variations of the same central theme or fear or the innate warning system that we have in us, whether it's in one country or following an entire region. And what I've discovered over the years is that when you travel to these countries and start learning the legends from the people in which the legends exist, they take it in a much more serious tone than we do here in the U.S., that when you announce you're there looking and searching for these creatures, they often think, stop, what are you doing? We try to avoid these things. Crazy American, what are you doing?
0: I know, I went and I was doing an investigation into the Skinwalker, and I went out to Skinwalker Ranch. I was out in Duchesne, Utah. And I asked around about where the Skinwalker Ranch was, and just mentioning the term Skinwalker had a woman alarmed, and the tribal police showed up to the store, and they had me, they interrogated me to find out why I was looking for the Skinwalker, because they said that this is a very sacred thing, and you shouldn't be mentioning this, you know.
1: And you're right, the mere mention of these legends, a lot of cultures believe that mentioning these creatures, these folkloric monsters, that that's enough to put you on their radar, that when you go looking for the weird will come looking for you. So oftentimes, they won't even mention the name of these creatures.
0: Mm-hmm. Well, you know, we're always told that there are no monsters, that no real monsters exist, but I guess a monster, or, you know, a monster of myth or legend is a matter of how you think. I mean, what you're observing. I mean, a predator can be anything from a mountain lion or a wolf. And of course, it's the wintertime. Their hunger is overwhelming and they will feed. And if they feed, they may feed on the animals, such like the chupacabra maybe, or some other creature. A lot of the mountain lions and the other creatures would feed on the goats or in the sheep. And of course, children were always under, supervision and attacked. And maybe that's why, these legends were made. I mean, how far back can we go with the Krampus legend?
1: Well, Krampus certainly goes back hundreds and hundreds of years, and he has a whole cast of characters that come around with Saint Nick, you know, obviously the patron saint of children. You know, you mentioned a few earlier, you have Black Peter that would often arrive, and these were often balances to the good. They would be the evil or the dark to the light. And they would be around. And I think most of your listeners probably equate Halloween with demons and monsters. And yes, Halloween has some fantastic folklore and legends, but it really can't hold a candle to the winter lore and belief of weird things happening, because this was the darkest days of the year. Cabin fever would set in. Food was often scarce. Yeah. The weather was terrible. And people came up with nothing more than these hideous monsters, because that's what you did to explain away some of the hardships of life.
0: You know, it's funny. A lot of people don't know this, but apparently werewolves have always been, actually connected to Christmas. And a lot of people don't know that, because when you look at going back to the 14th century, anyone who was excommunicated between Christmas and Candlemas was considered a werewolf, and they had the werewolf mind, and some of them thought they were shapeshifters. I mean, the idea of a Christmas themed werewolf or a werewolf ornament or something, I think wouldn't go well on a tree. But the thing is that werewolves are associated with Christmas.
1: to this very day, many cultures believe that if you were born on the 12 days of Christmas or near the winter solstice, that you would be more likely to become a shapeshifter or a werewolf. And some of the thoughts on that is that you were competing, being born during this time, trying to steal some of the glory away from the Savior's birth. So you'd be cursed, that people would watch out if you were born in that time, because you would be more likely to be a werewolf than others that were born on other types of the
0: right
1: season.
0: Somebody needs to make a movie with werewolves and Krampus type characters and everything, because that would make everything good. 877-733, it'd be interesting, sure. 877-733-1011. That's 877-733-1011. I'm Clyde Lewis. 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

0: Santa is Satan. You know, I never thought about it this way, but if you rearrange a couple of letters,
1: Satan.
2: A newspaper in Vancouver accidentally advertised that people could come take pictures with Satan during Christmas parades.
1: Satan.
3: Satan. Satan.
4: The boogeyman is coming.
5: You better watch out. You better not cry.
4: Yeah,

0: saw him, and he left behind a trail.
1: It is hard to say. One gentleman just called about a half hour ago, and he said it was a brown bear.
2: That was a bear. A black bear.
1: A black bear.
2: He said he called it a black bear.
1: It looks hooved. The feet look hooved, don't they? Like a pig.
2: John said it's actually pretty small.
3: Yeah, John said it's not that big. If you notice, in comparison to the broken branch down there, it's not that big.
4: What's the Christmas Krampus?

Louis. You are listening to Ground Zero. Tonight, Chad Lewis is with us, paranormal investigator and amazing guest tonight, talking about some of the strange stories that happen around this time of year, the winter time of year. You know, it's funny that we were talking about Christmas and its association with werewolves. I remember vaguely, and this is why I brought it up. There was a movie that had Oliver Reed in it. It was called Curse of the Werewolf. It was a British film. And I'm, you know, a big B-movie horror guy. I've been that way, you know, my whole life. And I talked about The Day the Earth Stood Still the other night. We were talking about that. But tonight, The Curse of the Werewolf came to mind because there's a girl in the film. She's in bad shape. Of course, they nurse her back to health. She gives birth to a child. The child's name's escapes me. But anyway, so the nurses are helping her, you know, through the pregnancy, through the birth, and the fact that she lived like an animal and acted like an animal. The nurses were worried that, you know, the child was going to be born abnormal. And so, and the fact that, and I remember this, like, you know, plain as day. Christmas Day, the child was born on Christmas Day. And I thought, okay, what's that got to do with anything? And they said that Christmas Day, if you're born on that day, or as you say, in the 12 days of Christmas, whatever that is, that actually, you actually have the bigger, I guess, bigger chance of becoming a shapeshifter. And usually it's in the form of a wolf, or, you know, you can shapeshift into a pig or a wolf or a bat, like a vampire or whatever. But the reason in the movie they say that this kid, his name is Leon. There we go. Leon apparently was born on Christmas Day. And the nurses explain that it was an insult to be born, an insult to Jesus, actually, to be born on Christmas Day. It's an insult, and it's it deems one worthy to receive the curse of the werewolf. And so Leon was born on Christmas Day, and so the curse immediately started to happen. And so his mother dies at childbirth, and of course, Leon turns into a werewolf, and there are different signs and sigils and everything acquainted with

0: It began at least 400 years ago with the First Nation people of Canada and quickly spread to the French missionaries and the pioneers and the explorers. And they believed that there was this giant cannibalistic monster that lived in the north in the Canadian and northern Wisconsin and Minnesota winters when game was scarce and food was nowhere to be found. People would often resort to cannibalism. And that's when the Wendigo would often set in and either devour you or, worse yet, possess you, turning you into a Wendigo. And the most complexing part of it is that there are stories of it being a flesh and blood monster that you could kill, mm-hmm. but then it can also appear in a spirit form where only a powerful shaman would be able to fight it as well. So it can attack you on either the front, physical or spiritual.
1: It's interesting that there's also, isn't there also the idea that someone who's possessed, someone can be possessed with a Wendigo, and so they have something called Wendigo psychosis, and that's a condition that happens in the wintertime when someone's hungry. People would come down with insatiable desire to eat human flesh, and that was when, you know, other food sources were not available, and of course famine and cannibalism were often themes associated with the Wendigo, or the Wendigo. Is that true?
0: Yes. Well, Wendigo psychosis, and my background is in the field of psychology. I did both my bachelor's and master's work in that field. And Wendigo psychosis was put on this legend years and years, hundreds of years later, by mostly white researchers who didn't understand the legend and believe it had to have been a mental disorder, and that it was somebody who believed that they were turning into a cannibalistic monster and craving human flesh, and it was a psychotic disorder, a cultural bound syndrome, as they called it.
1: Mm-hmm.
0: But when you look back at these legends, is that most of the people who believed they were infected by the Wendigo begged to be killed because they did not want to turn into the Wendigo. And newspaper accounts are flooded in the 17, 18, early 1900s of people killing one another because they believed they were the Wendigo. And when the white Mounties and law enforcement put them on trial, they said, if we wouldn't have killed this person, our entire community or village or tribe, it would have been wiped out by the Wendigo. And if there was even a mention of this giant monster, which physical descriptions say it could be anywhere from 8 to 30 feet tall, mm-hmm. very thin, pale, long, spindly muscles. It's missing its own mouth because it's consumed its own mouth and lips, and it's an insatiable hunt for human flesh.
1: Right.
0: That if it was even coming anywhere near your village, people would desert the village for weeks because that's how terrified they were of this monster.
1: Right. I had a discussion with my producer, Ron, the other day. One of the more fascinating stories was, of course, the first English settlement in North America. There was a Roanoke colony. And we talked with Max Brooks, who is the writer of World War Z, and he told us that he felt that the Roanoke story was a mixture of two things. He said, because a lot of people don't know about the Roanoke colony. What is it? It's a lost colony. Sir Walter Raleigh tried to find them. They couldn't find them. They said that they had made the settlement in Roanoke, and then when they finally arrived, they saw that no one that was in the settlement of Roanoke was there. They just disappeared without a trace. And they had written on the tree, Croatoan, which of course is one of the islands there in the area. And it was carved into the trees there. And some people thought that maybe the colonists had relocated to Croatoan Island. Some say they were attacked by the Croatoan Indian, Native Americans. But Max Brooks was saying that he felt that it was a mixture of either some sort of a zombie type of disease that befell the Roanoke colonists, or the Wendigo was responsible, that they had Wendigo psychosis, that they all starved and they were basically eating each other. Do you know about that story?
0: I haven't heard that specific one, but it fits into the general folklore of the Wendigo that oftentimes the game would be available when these people would suffer it. And many times the community would refuse to leave the shelter of their winter camps because they believed the Wendigo was going around. They'd rather starve than to go out and be on this with this monster. So that rings very true.

0: true to me. It sits with the folklore of, and it's hard 400 years later, not being of First Nation descent, of even imagine the amount of fear that they refuse to speak the name. And this continues to this very day. Last year, I was up on a reservation land in Minnesota, doing a program on cryptids of Minnesota, weird monsters. And some elders in the tribe came up and said, "We realize you're going to be talking about monsters. There's one that we wish you would not even mention." And they wouldn't say its name. And of course, I said, "Sure, I'll take it out of my program. I'll respect that." But they wanted to do a cleansing, even mentioning that much about it. So right. These fears continue on. Even to this day, many people believe you do not build a snow person or a snowman in your yard, because that could turn into a Wendigo-type creature.
1: Yeah. You know, what's funny is that we were, Wes, my producer, and I were talking about those who we do not speak of. Those are the characters from The Village, M. Night Shyamalan's movie, The Village. And those we do not speak of were the creatures that scared the children. And I believe that what was there were two things, I think, that reminded me of this. One is the Krampus story, which, of course, the creature that it didn't at first have spines, or it didn't wear red or anything like that. It just looked like some deformed, ravenous monster, like a bear or something. And he felt it didn't look good on camera, so they gave it a covering. But the whole idea of those we do, of whom we do not speak of, those characters were based on Krampus and the Wendigo.
0: And I love that. And I love the fact that a lot of these legends, we don't know the origin to, where the Wendigo was thought to come from the ice lands of the northwestern portion of Canada, Alberta. And it came down, but we don't know the origin. And for me, that makes it even more frightening, that it's like with horror movies. You said you're a big B-movie fan. When they don't tell you the reason that the monster was created or the person doing it, it becomes that much more frightening. And I think giving these creatures a name, and I think why so many cultures refuse to say the name, is it gives it power, that then all of a sudden it becomes more real than it was as this abstract thought, that now it has a name, it has a form, and maybe it can track you.
1: Yeah, I remember when I was a kid, there was a book called Prophecy that was apparently it was the same guy that wrote The Exorcist wrote this book. And it was about the legend of this creature. It was kind of like a bear, but it was a lot bigger, and it was kind of deformed because of some, some toxicity that got into water. And I remember reading the beginning of that book. It was so terrifying. It said that some immense power, some immense shadowy figure that growled and wailed into the night, was stalking the forest areas near this toxic power plant, or this toxic manufacturing plant that was putting pollution into the water. And it said that when this thing attacked, it attacked with such force and with such ferocity that the deer that it attacked was running so fast that when the monster attacked the deer, it actually pulled the hide right off the deer, and the deer was so terrified it still ran with its hide torn off of it. It was just a skinned deer. It was running through the snow, and that's how terrifying and ferocious these winter forest monsters are. Chad Lewis with us tonight on Ground Zero. 877-733-1011. That's 877-733-1011. You never thought that this time of year would be terrifying? Well, it is. From werewolves to the Wendigo to Krampus, there are a lot of things hiding in the dark. And we'll talk about those coming up on Ground Zero. Again, 877-733-1011. We're going to try to get some calls coming up on Ground Zero. Don't go away.

0: is with us tonight on Ground Zero, paranormal researcher, heavily sought after, getting ready to do some lecturing in Canada, so we're going to turn him loose in a bit. But in the meantime, we don't go to the calls. Let's go to Herbert in Ohio. Hi, Herbert. You're on Ground Zero with Chad Lewis. Go ahead.
1: Hello. Quiet.
0: Yes. Go ahead.
1: Yes, sir. Thank you for taking my call. I told the screener I was going to ask a question. I believe this is more important. I'm a prophet. Please don't cut me off. I'm a prophet. And the Lord Jesus Christ has now just told me to tell everyone, if you pray for the planet Earth, it will heal you. If the people pray to the Lord Jesus Christ and now to pray for the planet Earth,
0: okay,
1: to help heal the planet
0: All right,
1: Earth,
0: thank you. Are you going to talk about what we're talking about tonight, or are you just going to come on the air and hijack the show? Because this is not cool.
1: I'm not going to try to hijack the show, but I'm thinking this was more important.
0: No, it's not. Okay, we're going to go now to Travis in Arizona. Hi, Travis. You're on Ground Zero.
2: How's it going, Clyde?
0: Thank Good.
2: You for taking my call.
0: You bet. Go ahead.
2: I just got to mention the Krampus.
0: Sure.
2: And first of all, I do want to say I think everybody should research Young Pharaoh as well. He goes into detail distinctly about this whole idea of Christmas and that whole idea. But the whole thing with Krampus, it's a little bit more sinister than what we actually think, because Krampus actually killed and ate children. He didn't just beat them over the head with a stick or whatever, but he also did kidnap children as well. This is a pretty deep holiday season, mm-hmm. when it comes down to that. And when you're mentioning the holiday, it's actually referring to the Baphomet, if you're familiar with that.
0: Wait a minute. Are you saying that? Okay, let me ask Chad. Chad, is there any connection to Baphomet and Krampus? Because I think a lot of people think that's the case. I don't know. Is it or isn't it?
3: Well, I don't believe so, but there could be. But again, these are all, and so much popular culture flows in that people will read a novel based on Krampus, and it'll have a theory that Krampus is a underworld demon that came up. But when you look back at the old legends, some of it's very difficult to determine fact versus fiction.
0: You know, and I've always said, and to actually make an argument for what Travis is saying, I always made some connections to Moloch and Krampus, because, of course, it's the horned god that basically takes children and punishes them. In the case of Moloch, they were taking the children, they were offering them up as a sacrifice.
3: And I think that's the beauty of these legends like Krampus, is that they take pieces of so many different beliefs and they feed those beliefs that Krampus can mean many things to many different people.
0: Interesting. It is very interesting. Travis, great call. Hey, Chad, I know you got to go to Canada. You're going to be doing some lecturing. Thank you so much for being on the program tonight. And we're going to have you on a lot longer when we get into more topics of the paranormal, because amazing show tonight. Thank you for being a part of it.
3: Keep an eye out.
0: We certainly will. Appreciate it. Thank you so much for being a part of the program. Chad Lewis with us tonight on Ground Zero. Hey, stay with us. It's listentogroundzero.com. Listentogroundzero.com. We're going to get more in-depth in talking about Krampus, talking about the connections between perhaps Santa and Satan, and this new book, certainly a controversial book, where the author wants children to conjure demons. And a lot of people are afraid that may end up under the Christmas tree this year. We'll talk more about that coming up and getting your thoughts on whether or not this is harmless, or whether or not it's introducing children to magical rituals. It's all coming up on Ground Zero. Tune in, 877-733-1011. That's 877-733-1011. Going to get to your calls coming up, too. Don't go away. We'll be back with more Ground Zero.

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3: Alien, bioduplication, nude conspiracies. Oh my God, Clyde Lewis was right!

and this is Ground Zero. The number is to call tonight, 877-733-1011. That's 877-733-1011. The most important thing about this time of year, I think, our stories, the stories we tell each other, the myths that we cling to, the ideas that are expressed over a campfire or a fireplace, at parties, you know, when we're together, we're having idle chit-chat. Because, you know, the cold is no one's friend. I know that when I leave work, I always chill a bit, you know, hoping the temperatures are going to be at least above 30, because I don't know, the older I get, the more I realize I can't stand the cold, you know. And as the cold blows its bitterness and the snows cling to the ground in some places of the country right now, I mean, this time of year, we find ourselves in a very precarious position. I mean, there are a lot of people who look forward to Christmas. They look forward to this time of year. But there are a lot of people, a silent group of people, who see the holidays as a dark and foreboding time. And this goes beyond the humbug of Scrooge or the burglary of the Grinch. It may be the depression of some inflexible middle age, or I remember back when I spent Christmases alone, I'd stare into a glass of scotch, you look into the murky amber elixir, and you say to yourself, the future's cloudy and the sadness is heavy and you're alone. And I've been there. You know, some people have been alone at Christmas and they don't like it. I don't like it. You know, this type of year is, let's face it, it's called the dark times, where the soul is eclipsed and the body grows tired, weary of the cold, you yearn for love, you yearn for understanding, togetherness, feeling that, you know, the childhood memories, you know, the boxes, the bows, the puppies, the tinsel, all those things are pounded away by the realities of debt and the pressures of family and work and credit cards being maxed at Christmas. I mean, yeah, okay, that could be the negative side of it all. I'm sure we all feel it. It's easy to be overwhelmed, especially at the end of the year, where a lot of dreams have gone unfulfilled and potentiality is always something to lean on when things don't work out the way they were planned for this year. So you say, I'm going to try it again, turn over a new leaf, make a resolution. And we scramble to various places, you know, trying to find some sort of satisfaction, whether it be, you know, getting that last minute gift, or you got to visit the family that we forget, or you know. But see, the thing that's most important, and I was told this once, Christmas is for the kids. And the magic of being a child, or thinking back what it's like to be a child, that's the thing, that Christmas would indeed give you the time to make the magic necessary. Because there are forces that exist at this time of year that go beyond the story of the birth of Jesus. It's a given that Christianity wants to keep a chokehold on the season, because many fear that they are clutching on to their faith like a covetous old skeptic, saying, well, we can't allow Santa or Satan or Santa, we call him Satan, you know, that kind of thing. I mean, we forget that the real reason for the season is Jesus. But, you know, that's to ward off those dark thoughts, the possible dark futures. It's the reason. I mean, the season is basically to light the lights and cut through the darkness and share the old folk tales with those who want to hear them, not just the ones about ghosts that visit old misers like Scrooge or bearded old Saint Nick or whatever. I mean, there are cautionary tales. They were created to remind us that the darkness of the season is invited in, and the responsibility is to drive it out, get rid of it, eliminate it. I mean, go back 400, 500 years ago. And it was customary at the time to open the windows and the doors of the house and banish the evil spirits, banish the demons, banish the shadow entities, throw them out in the howling winds of winter. And then you'd light a candle. A candle was lit in every household to protect the house from any winter demons that may be knocking at the door. Prayers were offered. Families would kneel on the cold floors. They'd pray that the demons pass them over their homes and give us one more year of life, please. You know, about 450 years ago, there was a blood moon, night sky, lunar eclipse, falling at the time of the Yule log, and what that did is that it basically gave people a reason to fear.
And it had them think of all kinds of superstitious stuff, all the old gods, the triple goddess, all of these things. It opened the metaphysical door, and when that metaphysical door is opening, it's for the creatures of twilight, known and unknown, to go about their reverent and profane activities. I was talking with Lars today, actually, and he interviewed somebody that did a book about the moon, two moons. He was very fascinated. He was sharing it with me today, most of the day, and I was really excited because I was trying to figure out when the cold moon was going to happen, because I was thinking, you know, the cold moon is going down. Tonight is Krampusnacht. We still have about 2 hours left of Krampusnacht. And just wondering, when we'd be seeing the cold moon. I'm sure that I can find the date. Because my wife and I were talking about the cold moon as well. And it'd be interesting if the cold moon were sometime near the time of Krampus, because, you know, I just think that when we know, or we read the stories of Krampus, we read that on December 5th, it's Krampusnacht or Krampus Night. And then, of course, December 6th is Nikolaustag, which is St. Nicholas Day. And so children, they get the earlier Christmas in Europe. They go to look at their shoes and their boots to see if there are any toys or any coal. But see, I was given these stories when I was a kid because I have Germanic, you know, leanings, or I have genetic Germanic ancestry. And so, you know, I knew a lot about some of these European costumes and the metaphors that these costumes would be about. And so I shared with you tonight a lot of those ideas and customs, and that how the winter months would be a time to have respect for the beasts that would lurk, the beasts that were searching for food, the beasts that were looking for prey. And of course, they would attack the animals, or they would attack the sheep, the pigs, and of course, the children were also victims. They were also somehow in the crosshairs. And that seems to be the way it is for, you know, all things. It's not just the monsters that, you know, that we say are mythology. You know, these are metaphors for real monsters that are there to mislead your children, like Pied Pipers, you know, marching them to the rivers, marching them to their deaths, marching them to strange ideas and you know, scaring them into believing the world's going to end. This has been in my mind all year. The children and the innocents, you know, they have to pay for this. I mean, you know, observing children mass, the Feast of the Innocents, the idea that there are children that are led astray, and they're led astray because of the fact that they don't have the type of rearing that they need. They need to be told these things. They don't need to have the teachers tell them that this is the way things are. And you know, one of the things I was reading the other day about Greta Thunberg was that now she's getting older. And this was ironic, I thought. Now she's getting older. They're looking for someone young to take the place of Greta, because now now she's getting older. She's no longer as appealing. I was reading some of this. She's no longer appealing. So they're going to find someone else they can use to be their, I guess you could call it their icon or whatever. I was creating these icons, creating iconography and iconoclasts. These are the things that a lot of these real monsters do on the sidelines. They utilize and exploit children for their own gain. And that's why, you know, when I was talking earlier about this new book, this book about the demon, the children's book of demons, written by Aaron Layton. It's sold on Amazon. It's sold at Walmart. Some of the largest bookstores in the country are selling this book. And you know, it doesn't look like a grimoire, but a lot of people say it is. And for those of you who don't know what a grimoire is, that's magic speak for any manual dealing with witchcraft or summoning the dead or mutant magic, or, you know, plenty of grimoires that I've read in my lifetime that, you know, so I have an education, or at least some knowledge of what I talk about. So when I first found out about this whole demon book for kids, I thought, oh, this is going to trigger a lot of satanic panic, and some of it, I think, is overwrought. You know, people are freaking out. They should be freaking out because it doesn't look like it looks harmless. But then I was reading what Layton writes as a summary in the book, and he basically says, and this is what he says, and this is to get you to buy the book. Don't want to take out the trash tonight? Maybe you're swimming in homework. Perhaps that big bully is being a real drag. Well, grab your colored pencils and sigil drawing skills and dial up some demons. So it says,
Be careful, even if these spirits are more silly than scary, they are still demons. I mean, they're telling children to actually draw sigils and dial up demons. I mean, if you talk with anybody, even the magicians that I've known in time, whether it be chaos magicians or those who practice magic, they'll tell you that you don't tell children to play with things. It's like telling them to play with a loaded gun. Come play with a loaded gun, kids. But see, then you hide behind these different demons. And I gave a mention of something like flatulous. One of the demons is called flatulous, passing gas. There's Quasitoloro, which is one that finds missing objects. There's Spanglox, which is a one of the best-dressed demons of the underworld, according to this book. And I was also reading about a character named Coridon. And I finally got the page here. It says, Coridon is a funny demon, having been around for thousands of years. He's heard every joke ever told and even every amusing sight, from dinosaur poop to banana peel slips. His goofy gags and comedic skill can make you the life of the party. So if you ever need to get laughs, he's your guy. Of course, dealing with Coridon can be challenging, as he only speaks in riddles and jokes, leaving you either baffled or unable to speak from laughing so hard. His sigil should be drawn in the bright red color, the color of a clown's nose, preferably while you're giggling. And then it has this sigil and the word Coridon, and it's scary that they have sigils there. They want you to kind of write and draw that sigil. Now, how do you empower it? You giggle on it, or you something. I mean, I think giggling would probably empower it. And this demon, you know, I've never heard of the demon Coridon, but somebody wrote me and say there's Coranzon, which of course is a Aleister Crowley talked about Coranzon, which was a demon that would sound something similar. But I don't know. That's the thing, is that, you know, this is kind of an iffy area, because people, I'm sure, have opinions on this and whether or not, you know, this is basically, you know, bringing people to Satan, literally. I mean, Coridon, Coranzon, we're looking at, you know, and what we got with Coranzon is that he is basically the demon of chaos, jokes, laughs. I mean, there's, you know, I have a whole list of demons in front of me right now to just try and figure out if any of those demons have any merit in that book. But in the meantime, a lot to talk about tonight. So give us a call, 877-733-1011. That's 877-733-1011. I'm Clyde Lewis. 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

0: And while we're on the subject of Krampus, we're having our Krampus party, annual Krampus party, Saturday. That's 2 days from now. Put on your calendar, Saturday from 7 p.m. to 10 p.m., just to get together. Everybody's going to dress up and have fun. We have plenty of German food to eat, and that'll be available. Also, favorite drinks and libations, and there'll be a band. And so it's just a nice little Christmas get-together, a little early. I mean, everybody's going to have their Christmas parties probably in the middle of the month. We decided to schedule the Krampus party a lot closer to Krampusnacht tonight, actually. So it's going to be on the 7th of this month, Saturday at 7 p.m., the 7th. Where's it going to be? It's going to be the Hawthorne Hideaway, 2221 Southeast Hawthorne. And it's 2221 Southeast Hawthorne. We encourage you to dress up as any favorite troll or gnome or wooded demon or maybe even a faun or a satyr or whatever you want to dress up as. We'd love to see you at the party. In fact, we are we're certainly looking forward to seeing Wes dressed up as the Ice Krampus, which, of course, he's really going all out for this year. So, anyway, let's go Ann in Florida. Hi, Ann. You're on Ground Zero.
1: Hi, Clyde. And I love your show, and I love your last profound comments you were making on just surmising the situation in reference to the scary folk laws. And so made me reminisce. A little Swedish background for American, but there was a couple of songs that I remember before Christmas that we used to actually, when the radiator was on and it was chilly and you're in the basement and all that, but we used to laugh at with brothers and sisters with Dad making those songs about like the worms crawl in, worms crawl out, you know.
0: Yeah, exactly.
1: Kind of just get kind of gooey about it, and then did you ever see, I forget the words, something go by, you know, and just like visualizing, you know, these creepy things, and then we would laugh, and it was never too torturous. There was another I read while I was a kid, and I love to read Ogden Nash's poetry, and it would be something like, I ain't afraid of snakes or toads or bugs or worms or mice. And you start visualizing, what are you really scared of, you know? And then look forward to actually St. Nick coming and saving the day, you know, with some laying under the tree cozy. So if you survived, you know, those visuals, like videos now today, is just like horrendous.
0: Right.
1: But
0: I used to go out with this Dutch girl back when, in high school. Her name was Alicia, and she was her family was very Dutch. And so we would actually sing songs in Dutch. Songs, there was a song called Sinterklaas en Zwarte Piet. And we'd sing this song about Zwarte Piet, Tante Riet, Sinterklaas, Sinterklaas. And so it was always like, Wish willen Zwarte Piet, you know. And it was like, you know, you just sing these songs and you don't know what you're singing, but you're singing about Zwarte Piet, right. You're singing about Sinterklaas. And Zwarte Piet, of course, was also another assistant to Santa or St. Nicholas. But that was from the more of the Dutch Netherlands type of character. So a lot of people say it's controversial now because most of the person who plays Zwarte Piet usually wears blackface. And so a lot of people are having a hard time with that now.
1: Oh, yeah. I can understand, you know. But it was really the meaning versus the sound of another language with someone in having, you know, also a ceremonial holiday and spirit, and, you know, and then have hot chocolates and all. But it was all in good collaboration, right, of other people's nationalities. It was never anybody being offended. It was just sharing culture and also being scary, too, you know, things that would make you in the dark.
0: Oh, yeah. I mean, that's the fun of Christmas. I think the tradition should come back. I really do. And that's why I do shows like this, because I think the tradition should come back and that we should all, you know, go back and look at some of the things when we were kids that kind of scared us. But certainly are legends that could be, you know, rebooted and talked about. 877-733-1011. That's 877-733-1011. I'm Clyde Lewis. Stay tuned. We got more coming right here on Ground Zero. Don't go away.
2: Ronnie's with us, and he's here to talk about CBD, the joy of CBD. Why is it so joyful? Well, it helps you with a lot of things, and the essential oils are really important to your health. Isn't that right, Ronnie?
3: Absolutely. In fact, it has been so important. There's an article in Arizona that basically police officers are starting to use CBD It's making them do a better job because they're sharper and they're not as nervous and not as much anxiety. So it's awesome.
2: So when you ingest CBD, what does it do for the body?
3: It's inflammatory. Basically, it kills the inflammation. It drops the inflammation. 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
3: I always like to direct people to the salve. 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
2: Sounds fantastic. Where do I pick up this wonderful CBD?
3: 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That's AncientLifeOil.com.
2: Fantastic.
4: It was almost Christmas, but this Christmas was darker, less cheerful.
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4: But I still believed in Santa.
6: Jolly old man in his red suit and white whiskers is really the devil in disguise.
4: In magic.
6: Lucifer, the father of lies.
4: And miracles.
6: This is not Santa Claus. It is Satan Claus. Now what are we to do?
4: And the hope that we could find joy again.
7: On November 25th, Walter Vance was shopping at a Target in South Charleston, West Virginia, when he collapsed onto the floor. As Vance lay dying on the floor, many of the Black Friday shoppers ignored him and chose to walk around or step over him.
4: They had forgotten the spirit of Christmas, the sacrifice of giving.
7: An off-duty paramedic and a few nurses eventually stopped to administer CPR to Vance before an ambulance arrived, but he would later die in the hospital.
8: Did it all by yourself?
9: Mm-hmm.
8: What does this say?
9: Santa.
8: Santa, huh?
9: Mm-hmm.
10: Well, I'm a therapist, so my first thought was we gotta get this kid into therapy.
4: I knew St. Nicholas was not coming this year. Instead, it was a much darker, more ancient spirit. The shadow of St. Nicholas. And as he had for thousands of years, came not to reward, but to punish. Not to give, but to take. It was Krampus.
0: I'm Clive Lewis. You are listening to Ground Zero. Tonight, Krampus. It's Krampusnacht. Do you know where your children are? 877-733-1011. That's 877-733-1011. Yes, my grandmother and my aunt would tell me stories of Krampus. Keep us in line, scary wood demon from the north. And of course, many other people have had, I've had people write me telling me that their parents or their grandparents would tell them stories of, you know, some creatures or other characters for Christmas. We've talked about the Wendigo. We've talked about shapeshifters and werewolves, of course. No, not very many people know that werewolves are associated with Christmas. And, of course, a new book that's out right now that's a children's book about conjuring demons. I was just curious how you feel about that. What, what are your thoughts on this? Is it silly to think that these children will learn how to conjure demons with this new book? Or do you think it's dangerous to have a book like that out right now? And would love to hear your thoughts on that. Really, I would, because I'm a little conflicted with this. I'm conflicted because, first of all, a lot of the demons that are spoken of aren't real. But then you thumb through the book some more and you start seeing sigils. And you want the kids to draw sigils and empower them by either laughing or getting angry. Empowering sigils is one of the first steps at doing magic, whether it be black or white or what have you. Do you want your kids to learn that? Or do you think it's harmless? Love to hear from you. 877-733-1011. Let's go to Felix in Pennsylvania. Hi, Felix. You're on Ground Zero.
11: Hey, Clyde. Okay, actually, there's two things, but real quick. My parents were German, and we actually did celebrate St. Nicholas Day, where we got a small gift and, like, cookies and sweets and things like that. But we knew Krampus as Knecht Ruprecht as the character.
2: Yeah, Knecht Ruprecht is... one of the characters. Bell's Nickel is another character that's similar to Krampus. Krampus is, Krampus is more terrifying, though. But then again, you know, it's arguable because somebody told me that Ruprecht is quite terrifying. He does a lot of terrifying things.
11: Yes, it does. But I want to touch on some of the things of the biblical story, the nativity of the birth of Christ. And it's interesting, you have the esoteric in there. The three wise men, what were they?
0: Well,
11: they were astrologers.
0: They were astrologers, yes, they were, huh?
11: Okay. Now, the other one that's interesting, too, that kind of hit me is this thing of child sacrifice. When they told Herod about, you know, the birth of the king of the Jews, what did Herod do?
0: Herod sacrificed children, yes, uh-huh.
11: Yeah, he killed all the boys of the Hebrews.
0: Mm-hmm.
11: And then, of course, also, if you really think about it, the story of the birth of Christ is really a child sacrifice in and of itself also.
0: Yeah, I mean, that's ironic. That's ironic you bring that up, because when you're looking at, you know, because a lot of the old Christmas rituals were the dark time rituals, okay? Christmas was the attempt at bringing the light to the season because the season was so dark, and rather than offering sacrifices, we certainly offered one sacrifice that is the greatest sacrifice of all, and that is the Christ child. When Jesus Christ was sacrificed, he became the ultimate, which basically ended, hopefully, all of the sacrificial, rituals. So, and there are other things too that are symbolic of these children as well, like gingerbread men. They're also part of this. If you read back in the ancient writings of the Old Testament, there were stories of how they used to trim Christmas trees, and that was even before Christ came. There were trees that were adorned with gold and silver, and a lot of the Yuletide, burnings were basically kids or children that were offered up to, like, Moloch, who was a horned god. So when you look at the horned Krampus, you wonder, do we go all the way back to the time of the Canaanites, to go all the way back to the time of the Romans when they were doing these rituals, and did these rituals continue with and you look at Kronos, who was Saturn. Is Saturn and Satan the same one? The father of lies, the one who eats the children. And then we go from Saturn to Satan to Santa. Is there an evolution here of what this is? Because, are all of these, people who speculate about Satan and Santa's connections, are they right or wrong? That's the thing. So much murky territory here with a character like Santa Claus.
11: Yeah, and it's funny. I also want to throw in one more quick thing. There was a book that we had. I don't know if it's still at my mother's house, but it was Kindergeschichten, children's stories. They were German stories.
0: Mm-hmm.
11: And they're basically what happened to you if you misbehaved. And one of them was a story of some guy who, if you sucked your thumb, he had a big pair of shears and he would cut your thumbs off.
0: Mm-hmm.
11: I don't know if they
0: They didn't. That's the thing. Germanic legends didn't mess around. That's why when you look at, like, Hans Christian Andersen, or you look at the Brothers Grimm, or you look at all those old stories. I mean, many of those children's stories are based on a lot of scary and ugly things. Like Snow White is, pretty much based on a corpse about a prince that fell in love with a dead woman. You look at all these stories that Hansel and Gretel. I mean, that's going to be coming out in theaters soon. Gretel and Hansel, or Hansel and Gretel. It's coming out in theaters with a witch. It's going to look pretty scary. It looks pretty scary, actually. So, they're dealing with these old stories that are giving them a really, really scary occult twist to them. And these are the old stories that came out of those times for the children to scare them into behaving.
11: Hey, Clyde, it's been a very interesting show.
0: Oh, thank you, man. I appreciate it. Yeah, I love this stuff. I love talking into the folklore of the winter. Thank you so much.
11: Well, it's interesting how the religious story has its own twist to it also.
0: A little bit, I'd say. Yeah, somehow. I mean, there are a lot of things about it that I'm sure that if we were to focus on that, too, we'd be able to find how traditions have changed over time and how the story has been changed over time. But, the bottom line is that Christmas was moved to this time of the year to bring light and love and understanding to winter, because the winter was just too dark and foreboding for anyone to even handle. It just was.
11: All right, Clyde. Well, I got to go to bed, so you have yourself a good night.
0: Thank you. Thank you. At least you hung out for the show this long. Let's go down to Peter in Ohio. Hi, Peter. You're on Ground Zero.
12: Hey, good evening. Dobry večer, dobry rano. It's Ukrainian for good evening, good morning.
0: Hi.
12: Clyde, I find you very knowledgeable, and I think if we ever got together, we could talk for days.
0: I'm sure we could,
12: But you hit on a subject that's kind of problematic to me, the difference between the Christianity of St. Nicholas and Santa Claus. Now, bear with me. It wasn't until the 4th century that people were wondering, well, when is Christ's birthday? Well, it wasn't important. It's not even one of the top 20 in importance of religions in the Eastern Orthodox Christians, which I am.
0: Mm-hmm.
12: So in the 4th century, the latter half of the 4th century, St. Nicholas, a real man, who was the bishop of Tyre in Asia Minor, and he was more so, if not equally, the patron saint of sailors and Christianity.
2: Mm-hmm.
12: Now, we move forward.
2: He was also the patron saint of butchers, just to throw that in there, too, just to throw that as a twist. He was the patron saint of butchers as well.
12: Yeah, other things, too, but I'm just hitting on basic things.
2: Yeah, go ahead.
12: Now, the Laplanders have an entity, we'll call it, who's a guy with a red leather suit with white fur lining that drives a sleigh, because it's Lapland, and it's reindeers, and he's a benevolent person. Now, we move up to the Reformation area. Here's where it becomes interesting, because the earliest picture I have found is that at one point, at the very early, there was two St. Nicholases. There was the benevolent St. Nicholas, and there's a picture, I don't know where it is, I think in Brussels or somewhere. And the left side was the non-benevolent St. Nicholas. And for the benevolent St. Nicholas, for those kids who were good, and the other one was for those who misbehaved. Now, a child is an empty slate. So what you infer into goes to the conscious state and then gets deep-rooted sometimes in a subconscious state. And we have things in Ukraine. We have Baba Yaga.
2: Mm-hmm.
12: And there's morphing between Christianity and blending with pre-Christian and folklore. My mother, 100 years ago, remember that they'd hear a whip cracking outside the house. But that would frighten the children. So there's the Lakota. They have specifically, and most indigenous people in North America, when the white man came, they said, behave yourself, be good, or the Wasichi will get you. Well, Wasichi basically means white man or the one who takes the best meat. So it's like to scare the kids. Like, it was very scary, you know, for kids or even adults for if the white man came, because that wasn't coming to your village where it wasn't a good thing. But from the Reformation in the middle of the 19th century, an atheist cartoonist for a newspaper created this modern Santa Claus to differentiate her. So if you're a Christian, to me, I don't, I won't call him what I call him. The St. Nicholas, depending on the Julian calendar or the Gregorian calendar. The Julian calendar is this Sunday,
2: mm-hmm.
12: but it's St. Nicholas, depending on the date.
2: Mm-hmm.
12: So, I just suddenly lost train of thought. But there are different places around the world where, there's dangers. But there is an older grandmother's 20 years ago, got to know me, and they told me that because of us New Age people, we have accidentally released entities. Now, we're not going to go into too much detail. I don't want to give feed for people to do things. But like in the movies, somebody reads an incantation in the book and they create, demon summons.
2: Mm-hmm.
12: Come on, give me a break.
2: Well, it takes a lot more than that. I agree. I mean, when you're watching The Evil Dead, that's all fiction. But it takes a long period of time to open up a doorway or to ritualize something. And that's why, again, I'm conflicted about this book because, it may be harmless. I mean, I don't think a child's going to open up a doorway to hell by, talking about a damn demon named Flatulus. I just don't think that'll happen. But what bothers me, though, is the idea of putting into practice the thought of drawing up sigils and then empowering sigils. And even if they're for fake demons, I think that just the idea of teaching a child to, basically empower sigils so you don't have to do your homework, or empower sigils to get a bully off your back. I think that is kind of that's just difficult for me. If a child is old enough, like if he's like 16 or 17, he's getting older and he can decide what if he wants to go this route. I just think a young child, this book is for this Conjuring Demon book. I just don't think, this type of thing would be the wise, at least, to expose him to sigils.
12: I agree. And like you said, like even like the Ouija board, it depends on, you know, what you do with it. Or there are a lot of entities out there. I've experienced a lot of things in my lifetime. And there are practices, actually, of how to protect yourself by surrounding yourself with the most powerful force in the universe, which is love, the pure white light. No matter what your practices are all over the world, if you practice that, you can, if you practice it, you can instantaneously surround yourself as a, like a repellent, like a mosquito repellent. But as far as the children's thing you were mentioning, well, you know, children and adults too are very susceptible to subliminal messaging.
2: Mm-hmm.
12: And people can take things to an extreme.
2: Right.
12: And that's what becomes a problem. You can wind up going into, and I've seen people wind up doing things, and if a negative entity gets attached long enough,
2: right,
12: it escalates and it's harder to get rid of it.
2: Yeah, I would not want to be the parent that has to deal with the idea that my child was playing with a book and while empowering a sigil accidentally stumbled upon a demonic entity and had that demonic entity enter into him. And then, of course, we don't understand the behavior and we don't understand why it's happening. And eventually we have to call in an exorcist to change everything. It's certainly a very important topic, I think. If you have any thoughts on this, I'd love to hear from you tonight. 877-733-1011. That's 877-733-1011. Love to hear from you tonight on Ground Zero. Talking about some very interesting things, and we want you to be a part of it. 877-733-1011. That's 877-733-1011. We'll be back.

of course, tonight we're talking about Krampus. It is Krampus night, Krampus Nacht. Tomorrow is Nicholas Talk, which is the day of St. Nicholas, but tonight is Krampus Nacht. But on Saturday, we're going to have our own Krampus Nacht celebration with great German food, hanging out in the old Hawthorne Hideaway. It's on 2221 Southeast Hawthorne. A lot of people are expressing interest in going. We'd like to see you there. It's free admittance. Just come on in, have a couple drinks, and eat some of the great German food. The German menu is going to be amazing. Anything from bratwurst to sauerbraten is going to be there. I mean, it's going to be good food. Trust me. I have it every year, and it's certainly a welcome meal after Thanksgiving to eat this, especially before Christmas as well. So it's a traditional German type of atmosphere with people dressing up as either wood nymphs or perhaps fairies, fauns, satyrs, and of course Krampus, and whatever you want to dress up as. If you want to come in be Frau Perkta, that would be scary too. A little wood witch. That'd be kind of fun. I mean, that's the kind of thing. It's kind of a more, I guess you could call it a medieval Ren Faire type gathering. It's like Halloween, but a little bit more in the ancient way. A little older, I guess. The ancient way, I guess you could call it. I guess, I don't know. But it's going to be a lot of fun. A band's going to be there. It's going to be good. This Saturday, 7 p.m. at the Hawthorne Hideaway. It's the Krampus Party, the 2019 Krampus Party at the Hawthorne Hideaway, 2221 Southeast Hawthorne. It's 2221 Southeast Hawthorne. I'll be seeing you there. I want you to be there. We'll have a lot of fun. Got all kinds of things. Ground Zero hoodies. We got cups. We got books. We got all kinds of stuff. So come on out and get your Ground Zero swag, too. It's available now at the party. 2019 Krampus Party, 2221 Southeast Hawthorne. We'll be back with more Ground Zero. We'd love you to call in, too. 877-733-1011. That's 877-733-1011. Back with more Ground Zero. Don't go away.

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No, ini

Clyde Lewis, and this is Ground Zero. Call tonight, 877-733-1011, the last hour of the program, and I want to talk a little bit more about this new book. A new book that's inviting young children to learn how to summon demons. A Children's Book of Demons by Aaron Layton. Now, this book is actually, from what I've read, is geared for the 5 to 10-year-old. And you can find it at Walmart, Amazon, Barnes & Noble. Children's Book of Demons by Aaron Layton. Now, when I first saw this book, I laughed. I thought, okay, sure. You know, this is just one of those things where, you know, the demons are kind of silly and they're kind of ridiculous and whatever. But it actually, you know, it's weird because it actually directs kids to conjure demons by writing their sigils, which serve as basically, as they say, a phone number to actually call the spirits. You know, and people, now this is the thing. If I said that there is a mini Ouija board in this book, I'd have calls everywhere. They'd say, it's evil, it's evil. See, since people don't know what sigils are, they can care less. They'll buy the book for their kids. Sigils, you know, using a Ouija board is, you know, you have symbols and you have numbers and you have letters. They're not sigils by any stretch of the imagination, but drawing sigils is putting the kids to work, actually, to create these symbols that represent the demons that they wish to summon. And this is kind of like the intro or the gateway to black magic, in a way. I mean, look, they're conjuring ridiculous demons. But the thing that's interesting is that there's nothing innocent about showing kids how to empower sigils. Now, as I said, if you're like in your 20s or 21 or 22 and you choose to, you know, follow the left-hand path, or you choose to be a witch, or you choose to be whatever, I mean, that's your business. Nothing wrong with that. But I found out that the guy that wrote the book is actually an occultist. Okay, so what he's doing is he's giving the building blocks to conjure a demon, whether it be a silly demon or whatever. I mean, if you look at some of the reviews from, I mean, if you look at the reviews on Amazon from people who, I'm sure they didn't read the book, but they want to say it's a horrible book. I don't know if it's horrible. But I wonder, though, if there is a hidden agenda with this book, actually. I mean, in Publishers Weekly, they say, oh, this book is playful. Barnes & Noble say it's more silly than scary. But I mean, there was an exorcist. This has even prompted an exorcist, of all people, Father Chad Ripperger, who is commenting about it, saying, he said, and this is his quote, he said, the recent publication of the book, A Children's Book of Demons, should be concerning for parents, Ripperger told LifeSite News, because it opens the door to demonic influences in the lives of children. He goes on to say, he says, in the past, those in charge of the formation of the minds of children noted that the first years of a child's life, especially until the age of 12, are very important regarding the moral formation of the child, since it's during its time the basics of right and wrong are instilled in the mind of this child. And Ripperger said, parents' primary obligation before God is to train their children in the virtues as taught by the traditions of the church, so when they reach the age of majority, they'll have sufficient virtue to lead a life pleasing to God. Now, this is a Catholic priest who is an exorcist. He further says this. He said that this is what we read

wouldn't that make you feel a little uneasy? I mean, this is a form of conjuring in a way. I mean, and so, you know, whip out a Ouija board and everybody's telling you, oh, it's a tool to Satan. Tell everybody there's a coloring book out there that basically dials up demons and you won't get a clue or a reply. So, I mean, St. Thomas of Aquino said, and this is what he said in his writings, he says, it's not lawful to adjure the demons because such a way seems to savor the benevolence of friendship or is unlawful to bear towards the demon. What Thomas is saying actually is basically invoking demons to gain something from them or to learn something from them is not a good thing. Divination, I guess. But, you know, it depends on, you know, I look at it as that if you're willfully looking for demons, then yes, you get what you seek after. And that's why I don't believe that Ouija boards are most certainly looking after demons. I mean, you could be looking after spirits of dead loved ones or whomever. But then, of course, people argue, well, those are all demons, Clyde. I mean, I don't know how you feel about that, but I don't feel that everything that comes off a Ouija board is a demonic thing. I don't think that every ghost you run into is a demonic thing, but some people differ in this. But the idea of conjuring demons or the idea of creating a book that teaches kids how to make sigils, that is where I think we get into dangerous territory. Okay. And even if the sigils don't mean anything, empowering them and giving them power is something to think about. Because, you know, having a child, I mean, can you imagine giving that book to a child and the child is learning how to draw sigils or the child is learning how to conjure demons? And then one day the child is talking to you about an imaginary friend it may have. And this imaginary friend is telling them things that certainly you've never heard from your child before. I mean, we've all had childhood friends, right? The imaginary friends. We've all had kids that, you know, say that they have childhood friends. And I always get a little, you know, uneasy when I see a child trying to anthropomorphize a doll or say that the doll is speaking to them or, I don't encourage that. I mean, I don't know. I don't know if a psychologist would disagree with me, but I just don't think that, you know, I wouldn't encourage as a parent a child anthropomorphizing a doll and saying, oh, mommy, the doll's speaking to me. It's telling me this. Or, mommy, my imaginary friend is speaking to me. Because then when you get books like this, and I mean, that's not silly. I mean, you should be aware that it's not silly to say that we're going to conjure some demons tonight. The kids are going to conjure some demons. Now, we can joke, you know, be ironic and say, oh, the kids are going to conjure demons. But to be, you know, so open about it and have a book say something about it. And like I said, the demons may be silly, but they're not silly when you're asking to summon them. Actually summon these evil spirits. And they say it's playful. They say it's silly. And at first I thought it would be playful and silly as well until I got deeper into it and realized that a playful guide with demons is not such a playful guide. Teaching children how to summon demons for personal benefit. I mean, should that be on the market at all? I mean, no, look, people have a right to publish whatever they want, right? But, I mean, if you're looking to introduce your kids to devil worship, or if you're interested in introducing your kids to practicing magic, I like I said, I'm conflicted here. I don't know what your thoughts are on this, but, you know, my conflict, I mean, because, look, it's hypocritical for me to say, you know, stay away from this, don't do this. Because I do this as a job. I produce this stuff. I can talk about it because I know about it. I've read about it and I've studied it. I know a lot of people who practice this type of magic, whether it be chaos magic or something. They're not necessarily using demonic powers, but they certainly are using magic. Hell, even Joe Roop, the guy that we had on the show to talk about the Rosicrucians, he practices magic. So, I mean, there are people that I know that practice magic, but even they know that having your kids practice even the silliest of magic is not cool. I mean, even if they're seriously trying to empower a sigil, it's, you know, it's just something that I think, you know, draws the line a little bit. You know, but then again, you're saying, well, I'm a pagan and I have a kid and I want to teach him about conjuring. I don't think you do it with a book, but it is catching on. I mean, paganism, this type of stuff, Wicca, it's growing in popularity all around the country. But I just don't think that

book is giving a true look at something like this. But you need to understand, you know, we're looking at a time where, and I've been reading and I've done shows about this, you know, exorcisms are now on the rise. People are falling away from religion. And there's a lot of concern when books like this go out on the market. But, I mean, but then again, you can argue, and I'm just arguing with myself. I don't know. If you talk about angels or you talk about Santa or you talk about Krampus, or you talk about all this stuff, I mean, isn't it kind of the same thing? Are you teaching your children about these beings and they're are they part of the mythology you're teaching them? Are you teaching them mythology, or are you teaching them to believe in something that is not supposed to be believed in? Or it's basically conjuring these images of beings that are magical, and that may be the gateway to or practice them. I mean, once again, it's a conflicting topic, and I'd love to hear your thoughts on this. 877-733-1011. That's 877-733-1011. It's hard. I think it's very conflicting, unless, of course, you say no or you say yes to this, and I would like to hear your thoughts. There's no right or wrong answer, so please don't think that I'm, you know, luring people into a trap here, because it's a conflicting topic, but I certainly would love to hear how people feel about it. 877-733-1011. That's 877-733-1011. I'm Clyde Lewis. You're listening to Ground Zero, and we'll be back. So some people argue that even exposing kids to Santa or even Krampus is basically the same thing, I guess. But at least Krampus or Santa, that, you know, they're not actually telling you, conjure demons, will you? That's the thing, is that, you know, you're looking at age-old fables of duality. And I don't see a problem with that. I don't see a problem because, once again, I said that, you know, when you look at, you know, you look at both the Krampus holiday and you look at the St. Nicholas holiday, it literally is a metaphor for Judgment Day and then the Second Coming. And then you can say the same thing about the arrival of Santa. It's the idea that we look into the heavens and we wait for a man to arrive, a man with a beard to arrive, and he's there to bring toys and presents and basically good things, bringing, you know, good things to people, brightening their lives, because that's what it is. It's the light that we certainly look for when we're, you know, waiting for Christmas. We know that, you know, Christmas, of course, is an extension of a lot of pagan rites. It's, of course, the solstice. And the solstice has celebrations from feasts to whatever. I mean, and then, of course, Krampus and his do-gooder pal, you know, Santa Claus are examples of established pagan figures adapted and assimilated to meet the needs of Christianity. So it all seems to be, you know, intertwined. And that's why it's such a difficult thing to actually point the finger and say, well, you can't do this and you can't do that, because when you look at the biblical devil, and then you look at a benevolent saint like Nicholas, I mean, you look at these, you know, all these different characters that are molded after other characters. And we have the same stories being told by different people. Tradition and culture have a way of bending with time. So today, Krampus is still used by parents as a deterrent, but his main role as a continuation of a cultural narrative in remote Alpha regions of Austrian Germany are there to actually, once again, be good cop, bad cop. Krampus has also now arrived in the United States. And a lot of people have said, well, he's the saint or the patron saint of anti-establishment Christmas. And they loathe the commercialism of the holiday. So they say, well, you know, Krampus is my way of saying, you know, up yours to the commercialism of Christmas. I mean, every year in the United States, there are more and more celebrations now or actually people who actually recognize Krampusnacht, or the celebration or the arrival of Krampus and then Saint Nick. And while many people fear that it's just more proof that there's a war on Christmas and that Satan has us in his grip, it certainly is ironic and obvious that, you know, we're looking at twists of various other characters in our lives that have influenced us, saying, hey, you know, you're doing bad, you got to have something that's going to scare you into doing good. In the case of Ebenezer Scrooge, it was the ghost. In the case of the Grinch, well, his heart got 3 sizes, 4 sizes too big.
And so, you know, maybe Christmas itself, anything apart from the Jesus story may be considered to be blasphemous. And so is it anathema to actually say this? Is it bad to, you know, take the air out of the Christmas balloon and say, listen, you know, we need to understand what we do and why we ritualize these things and why we don't ritualize these things. I mean, does it make you feel uncomfortable that some of these rituals have now kind of made themselves a part of the Christmas season and that you do this not realizing of the origins of where they came? And then to add insult to injury, we have a book on the market now that'll teach your children how to conjure demons. I mean, and what are we to do about that? I mean, you get the freedom to write, you get the freedom to produce, you get the freedom to sell. And of course, you have the freedom not to buy. But is it silly fun? Is it silly fun? Is it as silly as Halloween? Or do we have something else here that needs to be looked at? Is there something else here that we need to understand? I mean, there are a lot of things that, you know, I'm sure you don't really think about when it comes to Christmas and why it even happens. I mean, it's not all about Jesus. It's about other things, too. And so, you know, when people tell you there's a war on Christmas, they tell you all this other stuff, you know, you say, well, look, let's kind of put things in perspective here. You know, think back at some of the traditions you had when you were kids. Think back at what grandma tells you. Think back of all the other things that you think have some origins in, you know, the Christ child or the Christ birth that has nothing to do with it. Nothing to do with it. And yet we celebrate it anyway. 877-733-1011. That's 877-733-1011. Love to hear your thoughts on this. We'll be back with more. Keep it here on Ground Zero. Don't go away.

0: remember those idyllic scenes out of your childhood. Crisp winter nights, star bright, sleigh bells, crackling Yule logs, candlelight glistening off of shimmering Christmas trees, chestnuts roasting over open fires, carolers beneath snow-covered window ledges. Remember those. Remember them well.
1: The high school girl's been murdered. Mr. Harrison's daughter is missing. And now at the house where she lives, the other girls are getting obscene phone calls.

0: the German philosophy is scare the child because the child deserves to be scared.
1: That's correct.
2: This is not Santa Claus. This is Satan Claus. Now what are we to do?
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2: finished.
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4: In a ritual dating back to the days of the ancient witch hunts, Santa is dragged through the church and into the graveyard by an angry mob in pious determination.

0: I'm Clyde Lewis. You are listening to Ground Zero. Numbers to call tonight, 877-733-1011. It's a confusing conundrum. I'll tell you, the whole Christmas thing. I mean, either you're studiously looking into the nativity. It's all about Jesus as the reason for the season. Or it's about Santa or Krampus or books that are being actually peddled to children that teaching them how to conjure demons. No matter how silly they are, this could end up under your Christmas tree. And I'm just curious as to whether or not just the whole Christmas situation has been overtaken by some power. Like, you know, some people believe that Christmas has gone from being all about Jesus to being all about commercialism. And from there, it's all about Satanism. And from all, there, it's all about paganism and Wicca and all this stuff. So I want to get your feelings on this. 877-733-1011. Let's go down to Sarah calling in from Portland. Hi, Sarah. You're on Ground Zero.
1: Hi, Clyde.
0: Hi.
1: Yes, this book, what age group is it recommended for?
0: Ages 5 to 10, I believe. Yeah. They're saying that it, you know, get your colored pencils out. You have a problem with your homework? Conjure a demon. You have a problem with a bully? Conjure a demon. Dial in those demons with sigils and say, I thought it was silly when I first read it. Okay, I thought, you know, this is kind of weird. I think a lot of this worry is kind of overwrought. And then I saw the sigil page, and the sigil page in the book looks a lot like the Lower Key of Solomon. And I'm thinking, you know, you can't, it's hard to, you know, it's just hard for me looking at that going, can this be like real? I mean, and this guy is, I guess, into the occult, the guy that wrote the book. So this is kind of like your coloring book of the occult. Say, hey, here's a coloring book about black magic. What do you think?
1: Well, your audience's perennial favorite, the Ouija board.
0: Yeah,
1: what age do you think that's recommended for?
0: I don't know. I wouldn't have a kid touch it, but what age?
1: Eight.
0: Eight?
1: 8 years old.
0: So what, they recommend from eight to adult you can play with a Ouija board?
1: That's right.
0: Well, you know as well as I do that having an eight-year-old play with a Ouija board is not cool, right?
1: No, of course I'm torn between whether it would be that nothing would happen to the kid because they wouldn't do it right, or you'd get one of those exorcist scenarios where, hey, it's a kid, that's really easy to possess.
0: Well, if you go back to the plot of The Exorcist, okay, I don't know how old Reagan was, the little girl that was in the movie. But that's how she got possessed by Pazuzu, was that she was playing with a Ouija board and she said, oh, there's this character on the Ouija board. His name is Captain Howdy and I talk with him all the time.
1: Yeah.
0: And then she was possessed by this demon. And I'm thinking,
1: sure she was prepubescent.
0: Yeah. Okay.
1: Usually it's the people at adolescence when they're just at puberty that you get the things like the telekinesis. And that's not necessarily, that's not necessarily supernatural. That's right. A paranormal thing that can come out.
0: Right.
1: But little kids, you remember, they take things very seriously.
0: Mm-hmm.
1: I mean, they do. When they play, it's serious. You have to do the rules. You have to do all these other things. And it says here, I've called up the PDF for the old instructions.
0: Okay, I want to hear these. I want to hear the old instructions. Tell me about them.
1: Okay. Tells you how to assemble it. And then it says, how do I make it work? At night, leave the board and the planchette side by side under a lamp with the light on for approximately 10 minutes. During the day, leave them in a sunny window. The glow will last for approximately 30 minutes. Now, I'm assuming that they had a glow-in-the-dark Ouija board at the time.
0: Mm-hmm.
1: But what else might that do? You think about that. Give the demon something to zero in on? Maybe, I don't know.
0: Well, okay, so you're leaving it open.
1: Sure.
0: For anything. I mean, you know,
1: you
0: put
1: are.
0: It side by side. So, okay, so the ritualism begins with putting the planchette side by side with the Ouija board, then putting the Ouija board under a light so you can get it to work and glow in the dark for about 30 minutes. Okay, so what else?
1: Set up. If desired, set the mood by dimming the lights or turning them off.
0: Hmm.
1: Yeah, 8-year-old setting moods.
0: Okay.
1: And then the rest is pretty practical. Before using the Ouija board, wipe it with a dry cloth to remove dust and moisture. Sit opposite another player or gather around the board if more than two are playing.
0: Right.
1: Set the wager board either on the player's laps. I've never heard that one. On the laps or on a small table between and within reach of the players. Additional players are encouraged to look on and take note of the Ouija board's responses. Well, that's scribing.
0: Exactly. You scribe.
1: That's what you do. Mm-hmm. Yeah, they're telling these kids to scribe. This is really kind of thorough. Set the planchette in the center of the Ouija board. Place two fingers lightly on the planchette. Now concentrate. Notice that there's no calling the quarters or asking for a blessing or any of those things you're supposed to do to protect yourself. They don't even suggest that you protect yourself.
0: So a kid could, you know, easily put himself in danger, you know, harm's way on a psychological, spiritual level by not knowing, you know, that there are things that could happen if he doesn't take those precautions. And so, see, that's the thing, is that there's not a clear instruction on how to do this and avoid being possessed. And that's why I think a lot of people, I mean, you hear all these people saying, you know, stay away from Ouija board, that's bad. But see, we have something similar with this book, right? And I think to myself, okay, so I say it's this book about, you know, little demons that are just silly little demons with silly little names, but they have the sigils in there that you have to draw and you have to empower these sigils.
1: Mm-hmm. And you know, it doesn't have to be the demon sigil. Any sigil that you believe is going to work will work. It's better if you made it up yourself. But, you know, as I said, kids take things very seriously.
0: So you're saying that even if the sigils are fake, or like the sigils are just made up for some little demon,
1: Yeah. It
0: doesn't matter because the kids are taking it seriously. They think for sure that they have a demon that was going to help them, you know, against a bully or against, you know, it's going to be a demon that's going to keep me from doing my homework. It's a demon that's going to keep me from doing chores, right?
1: Yeah, like that. I mean, now, what you know of sigils, now, I'm letting you know these things as neutral, not evil. I don't see them as good or evil. They're just a tool. But sigils, the best ones, supposedly, are the ones that you do make up yourself.
0: Right.
1: And next, it's the ones that I would guess are traditionally associated with whatever you are trying to evoke.
0: Right.
1: Now, making things up, it's very powerful. It's what kids do.
0: That's true.
1: They make up spells and rituals to play.
0: Yes, they do. Okay, so I want to read you something here, and then of course I'll go to other calls if some call in, because we're going to open up the lines and more people can call if they want. 877-733-1011. Okay, I was reading about this demon. reading about this demon called Corydon. All right. This is what Corydon is. It's a demon. It has like a horn and a. It looks like a clown demon of some kind, and it says, Corydon is one funny demon. Having been around for thousands of years, he has heard every joke ever told and seen every amusing sight from dinosaur poop to banana peel slips. His goofy gags and comedic skill can make you the life of the party. So if you ever need to get laughs, he's your guy. Of course, dealing with Corydon can be challenging, as he only speaks in riddles and jokes, leaving you either baffled or unable to speak from laughing too hard. His sigil should be drawn in bright red, the color of a clown's nose, preferably while you're giggling. And so there's a sigil. It looks like, you know, a sigil from Paimon or any other demon from the lower, Key of Solomon. It looks like one of those. It just says Corydon. But what gets me is that this demon looks a lot like Baphomet. All right, that's one thing. And the other thing is that it's basically the trickster. It's basically summoning the trickster demon. And
1: I'll tell you what. Something that a lot of people don't know about It by Stephen King. You have to have read the book, and even this is easier to forget than a lot of the other things.
0: Mm-hmm.
1: When one child is telling the rest of them of ways that you can beat a demon, he talks about a creature called the Talus. Now, the way that you fight with the Talus is you bite its tongue and it bites your tongue, and then you tell jokes. You tell jokes until one of you laughs.
0: Right.
1: Then the one that didn't laugh wins. That's pretty random and out there, isn't it? I mean, King's good at that sort of thing, but laughter is important because laughter and screaming are very close to each other in human reactions.
0: Right, and it rises the adrenaline in the blood, right? It rises the adrenaline in the blood.
1: I think that's why.
0: Well, that's why that Monsters, Inc. movie, where they wanted to be able to capture the screams of the kids, because they said the scream of the child was very powerful, or the laugh of the child is very powerful. Now, I want to also point out something that, do you know anything about Crowley and Karanzan, the demon that he knew, and how, you know, in Hermeticism, you look at banishing, or at least bringing a demon through laughter? Is there something to that, or?
1: Well, you know, when you mentioned Karanzan in another hour, I looked that up too. Apparently, there's a ritual you do with Karanzan, and when you're done, you banish him with laughter.
0: Interesting.
1: Yeah, I looked that up, and there, you know, there it was. Gotta love the internet.
0: Well, you know, it's funny because, you know, once again, I first saw this book and I thought to myself, you know, this is silly. You know, kids are, I mean, one of the demons is called Flatulent or something like that. Like he's the demon of passing wind or whatever. And I'm thinking, okay, yeah, it's funny. It's kind of cute and kids are going to find it funny and cute. But then I saw, like I said, I saw the sigil page, and then I started noticing that a lot of these demons that are being described in the silly form actually have certain types of traits of certain demons if you read about them, and you start saying, wait a minute, that reminds me of a demon I read about, that reminds me of something, especially for those who study the occult, which I do, and I know you do. So, you know, your opinion. I mean, you're pointing out that the Ouija board is for 8-year-olds, or at least they say it's for 8-year-olds. I don't approve of an 8-year-old playing with a Ouija board. Let's just put it that way. But, you know, do you find it, like, kind of odd now that this is another introduction to this? Or, I mean, what's your opinion on this?
1: I'm not sure. It might just be going with the times. I mean, people will sell what's, you know. And another thing is that we have that collective unconscious. And it's possible that even if this person, I think he knew what he was doing, but even if this person didn't know what he was doing, a lot of times these things just come out.
0: Mm-hmm.
1: You've had synchronicities like that before, right?
0: Sure. Yeah, I have. Uh-huh.
1: You've been making something up and you're like, oh my God, this sounds like this thing that is real.
0: Right.
1: Or the guy made up Slender Man and actually ended up.
0: Yeah, my God. Yeah,
1: you just. Dreaming for years.
0: Right. You hit it on the head. I mean, you know, what is it? Slender Man was a tulpa, then became reality for some people. It even caused these girls to commit this attempted murder on this other girl.
1: Uh-huh, and it was all made up by this guy.
0: Yeah.
1: With Photoshop.
0: Exactly.
1: And it turned out he was tapping into something he didn't know he was playing with.
0: So it could be the same thing with these demons in this book, this little demon book.
1: Sure.
0: Man, I would hate to think that.
1: It's really heavy, you know. I don't know. I might get it for myself as an interesting item, but I don't think I'd give that to a child.
0: No, I wouldn't either. I want to get a copy of it so I can read through it to see just some things that I can pick up on to see if this guy's really trying to basically introduce children to the realms of the occult. And if that's the case, maybe I'd get him on the show to talk about why he did it, because it just seems to me.
1: Get him on the show. Get him on the show. And before you get him on the show, look up his background.
0: Well, I hear that he's into the occult. I'll have to look him up. But yeah, he's an illustrator.
1: Find out. That'd be a great guest.
0: All right. We'll look into it. I appreciate it. Thank you, sir, for your information. I really appreciate it. It's very good. And it's just too bizarre right now to even think about that. This, once again, 8-year-olds for Ouija boards. No, I would not want that. You wouldn't want that, I'm sure. And of course, now 5 to 10-year-olds conjuring demons out of little books. It's like a little coloring book that can dial up the demons. Dial for demons right here. 877-733-1011. That's 877-733-1011. Back with more Ground Zero. Don't go away. Okay, let's go to Lori in Portland. Hi, Lori. You're on Ground Zero.
2: Hi.
0: Hi.
2: So I had this question. I've been listening to your show, and I'm a mom, and I would never let this coloring book be in my house, but I think the author and the illustrator did know what they were doing, but in doing that, like, could it open, like, doors? I mean, because kids are innocent, like, they're pure, and so, I mean, the demons that are in this aren't, I mean, they're demons.
0: Well, the demons that are in the book, okay, let me just be clear. The demons that are in the book are not real demons, okay? They're not any demon that I've ever heard of, okay? These are silly little made-up demons. However...
2: Yeah, but they have characteristics
0: like some real demons. You're right. They have some characteristics like real demons. And they create sigils, which are empowering sigils, which are literally like all you have to do is think of the sigil and you can bring the being into being. So it's just the idea that even like the last caller said, she said that, remember Slenderman? Slenderman didn't exist in reality until someone created him. And then he became so real. He tapped into something that he didn't understand. And it became so real and so apparent that the tulpa grew into something real that children were convinced they had to kill for him in order to survive. So what if any of these demons become like Slenderman, where a kid who basically conjures one thinks that he's impervious to a bully and he gets the crap kicked out of him or something else? This is what I'm worried about.
2: That's exactly. See, people don't know that, like, little kids do. I mean, they take things to.
0: Yes. That's like the last caller said, they take it really seriously. So, yes, I would be very careful about this book. And I would. That's why I want to get a copy of it, and I want to look into it even more, because I think it would make an even greater show if we could inform people of this. I really appreciate you calling in, Lori. Thank you so much.
2: Yeah. Sorry, I got so tongue-tied.
0: Oh, no problem. No problem. Hey, everybody. Have a great Krampus Nacht. It's Nicholas Talk tomorrow. And, of course, we have our party at the Hawthorne Hideaway. And we'll be seeing you there, too. So we'll be back tomorrow night right here on Ground Zero. Don't go away.
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5: Hello. Hello, this is the President. Hello, this is the President of the United States. Who is this? Is it you again?
6: Look behind you.
5: This is my private line. How did you get through?
6: They're everywhere. All the time. We see them every day. But you have to look behind you.
5: There is nothing behind me. How did you get this number?
6: The spaceman told me.
5: What spaceman?
6: It doesn't matter. I'm telling you about monsters. Please, you must look behind you.
5: Young lady, there are no monsters in the Oval Office.

0: Mike Lewis, and this is Ground Zero. The number is to call tonight, 877-733-1011. That's 877-733-1011. Guess what, guys? Everything I talked about last night is happening outside our studios right now. We just had a major thunderstorm just creep out of nowhere and pound Portland, Oregon. We're in the middle of this now. The rain is whipping around in a frenzy. Lightning bolts. Janine called me and said the lightning bolts are hitting our front yard at our house. It's just east of the studio, about 5, maybe 10 miles away. And then there are fires all over the city right now because the lightning bolts have hit houses. They've hit warehouses. And so the fire departments are out there right now trying to battle blaze. This is like an apocalyptic storm. It's crazy. Tree limbs going down, everything. So something out of nowhere, just like we were talking about last night. Somebody was talking about what happened in Missouri where a storm like this happened. Some shelf winds coming in and then no one knows why and how it got in here. But we had a blue sky most of the day today. Up until the point they started spraying the chemtrails, and then everything started going wicky-wacky, and now we have the storm from out of nowhere. It's almost like it force-multiplied out of nowhere. I'm serious. I've never seen anything like this. Ooh, there's... Oh, we just went off the air. No, we're not. We're not. I hear nothing, but it's like going off and on. I think we just got hit by lightning. We did. We're done. I don't know. I can't hear... Can you hear the microphone? It's going in and out. You can hear it fine. I can't. Hold on a second. Something's gone wrong with my headphones, so if I'm sounding like a moron, I'm still getting the cutting in and out, so something went wrong. You're hearing me solid right now. The audience is hearing me solid right now. Are you guys hearing me fine right now? Is anyone hearing me?
1: Yes.
0: Well, okay, well, something's gone on wrong with my headphones. They keep cutting. You need to come listen to this. You really take your headphones off and come listen to what I'm doing here? We just had a bolt of lightning hit the studio. Just a second. Here we go. Listen to this. Listen to what I have to deal with. This is what I'm dealing with right now. See, I think I'm off the air. Isn't it bizarre? My headphones, I don't know how I'm going to fix this. Did they short out my headphones? I can't hear a thing. So I guess I'm just going to pretend like I can hear myself and I can hear all of you. But I don't know if we have any more headphones. It shorted out my headphones. This is the weirdest thing ever. I've never had this happen before. And oh my God. You better call the engineer because I have a feeling that what it did is it shorted out the jack here. If you want to plug me in on the other side, see if you can plug me in on the other side. We're going to see if this will work. Or why don't I try it? Let me try this over here. Yeah, there you go. We just had some technical difficulties in the street. We just hit by a bolt of lightning testing. That's good. Yeah, this one here got shorted out. Where I'm sitting, I mean, I felt something tingle. We have several plugs here in the studio where you can plug in the headphones. And what happened was, all of a sudden, we hit a bolt of lightning, and my headphones kept cutting out, in and out, in and out. That's why I was like going, what's going on? I felt like I was in a different... Yeah, so we just had a big, huge bolt of lightning hit the studio. This is the most violent thunderstorm I've seen in Portland since I've been here. Because I've lived here now since 1999, and I've never had, you know, a lightning bolt just flash right out the window, and then my headphones just cut out completely. So we're going to have to notify engineering that plug here where I am, where I do my show, that doesn't work anymore. It kind of comes in and out. So if it shorted it out, it's crazy. That's how crazy the weather is. 877-733-1011. That's 877-733-1011. I hope we can get through the show tonight without any major power failures. We're up on the satellite too, right? Did you check that? Okay. Just want to make sure that everything's working and everything's in working order. And I'm sure, you know, many of you are used to having this type of weather. We're not. We've been having pleasant weather for a long time. It's been cool, but not this type of violent thunderstorm weather. It's saying that violent thunderstorm watches are in effect. And I don't know if local, flagship station KXL is going to go local or whatever, because this is some pretty bad stuff. We got fires everywhere. It's just crazy. It's like I said, it's the apocalypse. All the producers are like running around here not knowing what to do. So it's just you and me. So let's get kind of cozy here and get a nice cup of coffee, and hopefully we'll get through the show without any problems with the lightning and the thunder. So, gather around the radio, kiddos. We're gonna tell you a story about Christopher Columbus, of all things. Back in 1504, Christopher Columbus actually probably created what is known as the first classic PSYOP. And what it was is that when one of his ships was damaged, And he held out in the Caribbean. Columbus ended up in Jamaica, and in order for him and his crew to survive, they had to trade things with the natives there. Well, the sailors and his crew started to get a little greedy and began taking too much food, and they were raping the women and so on, and the natives refused to deal with Columbus and his men. Well, they basically told Columbus that his crew were not welcome and they would not trade any more for provisions or anything else, and that meant starvation for Columbus and his men. So Columbus decided that he would use his knowledge of astronomy, and he secretly precalculated a lunar eclipse on February 29th, 1504. He told the natives, he said, that he had the power of God and that he would remove the moon from the sky if they would not cooperate with him. Well, the natives at first did not believe him. And the moon, of course, started darkening, turned to blood, and then it started dimming even darker. And then the natives started getting worried and paranoid, and then the moon disappeared. The natives were in a panic, and they pleaded with Columbus to bring back the moon because they feared that the Earth would be destroyed if the moon was to disappear. Well, Columbus knew what he was doing. I mean, Columbus knew when the moon was going to reappear, and so he said, well, okay, well, I'll agree to bring the moon back for you, but you have to give us food. Well, the natives said, okay, we'll do that. Just bring the moon back. Well, the moon, of course, reappeared, and, of course, that's a big psychological operation to get what you want. Get people to, you know, be afraid so that you can get whatever you want from them. Well, what happened was, is the Columbus, you know, thinking the way he did, he saved himself and his crew from starvation, and it was a case of using intelligence over ignorance. And he used the natives' own fear of annihilation as a tool to get them what he wanted. So that was 700 years ago, where this old trick of psychological operation can still be used on a frightened populace, and when those who know more than you throw out hints of a possible doomsday event or a possible event that you may think the Earth is going to be destroyed. I mean, I think that maybe we should be paying attention, even if they tell you not to panic. Now, they know more than you do, or they throw hints out, and they know more than you do. And if you read between the lines and understand what's going on here, it could be part psychological operation. It could be part, you know, dangling the cosmic carrot. I mean, when we have cosmic close shaves, when we have bad weather, when we have cosmic close shaves, when we have earthquakes and swarms and all this stuff, you know, it feels pretty scary. I mean, we've had the swarms of earthquakes. Now we're having this bad thunderstorm here in Oregon, or actually in downtown Portland, which is pretty bad, just knocked us off the air for a little bit. But when we have, you know, these things happen, it's easy to be afraid. It's easy for politicians to tell you, you need to pay your money, you need to pay your fees, and if you pay the right kind of money and the right kind of cap and trade deals, we'll be able to change everything for you. We'll eliminate earthquakes, we'll eliminate weather, we'll eliminate climate, we'll make everything better. It'll be like right as rain. Well, you know, no, it doesn't work. I mean, what really works is when people get facts and they have the narrative not skewed so that we blame everything on climate change, blame everything on global warming. And that's the thing, is that you don't panic if you're prepared. You don't panic if you have intelligence, if you're listening and understanding what is going on. And so recently, we've been having, and the mainstream has not reported this, but I'm going to report this tonight. We've been having some remarkable cosmic close shaves with near-Earth objects. And I know that, you know, most people will say, well, you've said this, you've talked about this, I don't see anything happening. Well, yeah, okay, you can give a shrug if you want. But most of the time, you know, if a rock coming from outer space, you don't see it flash, you don't hear the rumble, you don't hear anything, it's not going to affect you. And you're going to think, oh, this is no big deal. You know, it's not a big deal. Well, then, of course, you've got this warning given. And the warning is there will be some major activity happening in the skies. And we have people, well, you know, they basically react in different ways. Some will be productive. They'll prepare. They'll do what they can to protect their family. Others will be destructive. They won't prepare. They'll go around begging for food. They may end up in a tent somewhere. And then there will be a lot who are skeptical, and there will be a lot of cynicism. And there are a bunch who will be incredulous. That's why I had no idea. Really, you had no idea. There are plenty of people trying to get this message out to you, and you didn't have any idea. And then, of course, there's a lot of preparation involved here. A lot of people prepare for what is coming. Others will have to say to themselves that everything will work out because I didn't plan. But it doesn't always happen that way. I mean, it doesn't always work out for the best. That's why you always have to make sure that you have your bases covered. It's called adaptation. And if you don't adapt, you perish. That's the bottom line. It becomes the law of the jungle when stuff goes wrong. I mean, when you're in the dark, you have to light candles and you have to make do. If you don't eat, you got to make your own food. You got to build your own fires. You got to do all these things. And many people out there listening to me right now, they've been telling me that they rough it. They live in farms. They live in the country. And that's pretty cool. But most of us who live in the city, we don't. And we don't know how to rough it. We don't know what to do if the lights go out. We don't know what to do if the thunderstorms come in and fires are all over the city. We don't know what to do when we look up in the sky and we see bright rocks on fire heading towards us. And that's the thing is that, 2 weeks ago, Ron, Andy, and I, and Jeremy put together a show called Stowaway. And we had on the program Marshall Masters, and he was there to talk about space anomalies and the arrival of what are called the Beta Taurids. And we warned that the Taurids may produce exploding meteors and maybe even an impact event, some sort of impact event, at the end of June. Now, Marshall claimed that the window of activity could last until September or October. Well, scientists have warned that during this time, we should be prepared for a possible event or even a direct hit event by what is called a stowaway meteor. And what stowaway meteors are is they can be found in the Taurid complex. And the Taurid complex is all the debris that has already been implicated in the Tunguska event of June 30th, 1908, when a huge meteor exploded over Siberia, and that unleashed the power of 1,000 Hiroshima atomic bombs. It flattened an area of the forest all over. It just flattened everything. And, this could happen again, but what's going on is we're making a close approach again to the same swarm. And we did this in June of 1975. And at that time, there were instruments on the moon that detected that there were huge rocks and boulders coming from space. They were pummeling the moon for 7 days. So there was a whole week of the moon being hit by these rocks, and who knows, it may happen again. We don't know, but astronomers now around the world are preparing to observe the contents of the Taurid complex, and Earth is now, we're right about there now. We're getting ready to pass through, and what scientists want to do is they want to peer into the cloud of debris, and they want to look for meteors that are huge meteors, about 100 meters wide, especially those that were, big enough to cause something like the Tunguska event. So if they're determining the orbit of these objects, they believe that they can identify those on a collision course. Those that may be heading towards Earth, may hit the Earth. So that way they can be taking action against them earlier without having to worry. So there's a pro and a con to all this, and I'll tell you about that coming up. 877-733-1011. That's 877-733-1011. I'm Clyde Lewis. 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

0: it makes you wonder about, you know, when you're going to get, you know, your next meal, or if you're going to be able to meet up with your family, because sometimes, you know, when the power goes out, you know, this keeps you from, you know, going further or going anywhere else. And so, I mean, and a lot of people may see this as like a sign of the times. A lot of people, I mean, we've never seen global weather patterns go as crazy as they have so far in 2019. I mean, you look at the high temperatures, you look at all these things being shattered all over the planet, but you know, some parts of the United States, you know, yesterday we were talking about how they were buried in snow. Somebody was telling me, I think it was in Kentucky, they said that the temperature looked like it was about 64 some odd degrees, and they were seeing little snowflakes coming down out of the sky. It's 64 degrees. And that's interesting, because it just, you know, it's just bizarre how this is all going down. The sixth largest city in India is out of water because the dry conditions have been so bad there. And then, of course, you move over to middle America, and it just won't stop raining. In fact, the Midwest, they're getting hammered by more severe storms. And I'm wondering if, again, this storm that has hit Oregon, because the last bombogenesis that happened formed off the Oregon coast, and we had strange weather like this before. We didn't have thunderstorms, but my wife was commenting that these thunderstorms we're having now are just uncharacteristic because of the fact that, you know, most of the time we have them in the late summer. We don't have them in the late spring, early summer. So we are having some pretty bizarre weather. Those in Colorado had that snowpack that is like 4,000% above normal. So, you know, we are in weird times. And then going, you know, through what has happened with regard to the meteors and the Beta Taurids, there was actually something that happened where there was a monitoring going on, and there were two areas of the planet, one in Queensland, Australia, and the other was in, well, near Jamaica, basically south of Puerto Rico. There were two fireballs that exploded over these areas, over Queensland and over an area of the Caribbean where it was picked up. The sounds were picked up, actually,
1: for us.
2: Yes, I do.
0: An area of the Caribbean where it was picked up. The sounds were picked up, actually. Pretty much ready to go into another commercial break now. Is that what we're going to do now? Just, oh, we got 2 more minutes. Okay, and so I'm on the air. They can hear me now, correct? Okay, everything's cool. I want everybody to listen to this for a minute. This is the sound of the meteor that exploded over Queensland. I want you to hear how terrifying this was. Listen to this. That was the meteor that was seen a couple nights ago. I think it was on the 22nd of June. Meanwhile, at the same time, there was an asteroid that entered the Earth's atmosphere and exploded in broad daylight south of Puerto Rico. And that explosion was picked up on video. In fact, a GOES satellite picked it up, a GOES satellite. It was NOAA's GOES-16 weather satellite that picked up the explosion, a huge explosion that certainly, you know, when you hear something, it reminds me back of Chelyabinsk, Russia in 2013 on Valentine's Day, where that explosion happened there. We were on the air when that happened, and that was a pretty terrifying time as well. So, I mean, we're certainly in some very chaotic times here on planet Earth. And, you know, we're here to report them as they go down, if we can still, you know, get through because of the power problems or any other glitches that take place because of lightning or something else going on. So just want to hear from you tonight if you're out there and you're listening and you want some company in these storms and all these other problems we're having. 877-733-1011. That's 877-733-1011. I'm Clyde Lewis. 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
1: Around the sun must collide with planets. The Earth and Moon must have been bombarded by comets, asteroids, the debris from the early history of the solar system.
2: Long ago, a huge asteroid weighing millions of tons suddenly, unexplainably, fell from its orbit and tumbled headlong towards the Earth.

0: set up a task force to examine the risk of an asteroid hitting the area.
1: Then we are sitting ducks to a piece of rock about the size of a football field that cannot be observed by most of our telescopes. And something like that would hit the Earth once every century or so.
2: Scientists are very interested in sites like this. This is Meteor Crater, Arizona. You can go see it if you want to. From this edge of this crater to that edge over there is about a mile. The explosion that caused this was massive. Would have wiped out anything.
3: Looks like the Earth just dodged a bullet. Actually, it was an asteroid.
4: A startling theory has recently come to light, suggesting that a meteor impact could cause the end of the world.
5: I'm Clyde Lewis. You are listening to Ground Zero. The numbers to call tonight, 877-733-1011. I think we've ironed everything out now. For those of you that don't know, have just tuned in, the studio here in Oregon got struck by lightning. And so we had a bumpy opening for the show tonight. A lot of things went wrong with the computers. Headphones shut down. We had the lights flicker. We had a lightning bolt hit right in front of us here in downtown Portland. In fact, all over Portland tonight, we have thunderstorms, severe thunderstorms, and fires that have broken out all over the city. And, in fact, I was on the phone with Janine before I went on the air, and I could hear the thunder through the phone. It was so loud and violent. She said the thunderbolts were hitting the front yard. So, yeah, this is a pretty violent thunderstorm in the middle of right now. It's a lot of what I talked about last night. It just seems that out of nowhere, you know, these storms pop up, like the accounts in Missouri. And, you know, something is going on. Something certainly is not right when we have violent thunderstorms in Portland, Oregon this early in the year. And we rarely have thunderstorms in downtown Portland as it is. We don't have them this severe. Usually we have just, you know, mild rainstorms all the time. It's just always drizzly or misty or whatever. But this was something different. And so we got into the program, and we were scrambling for backup shows. We were scrambling for a lot of things. So if at any time the show cuts out and we have to go to a backup, it's because, once again, we've been hit by a major lightning strike or something. We're just like right at ground zero for the lightning strikes. I guess China got wind of what I was talking about last night, and they've aimed their weather weapon at me. I'm kidding. I don't want to give myself too much self-importance. I just don't. I don't like to think. You know, there's nothing worse than making yourself part of the news, really. It truly is. It's like you're doing your show and some guy, you know, you have as a guest saying, I got on this UFO and I swear I saw you there getting probed. No, I wasn't there at all. Yeah, it was you, as a matter of fact. You know the little mole you have? Shut up. No, I was not on the UFO getting probed. That's happened before. I've heard people. I remember Art Bell went through that once. Some guy calls it, yeah, I think you were on the UFO there, Art. And he was very serious. I'm thinking, no, I don't. I wasn't on the UFO. No, I wasn't naked, and no, I wasn't getting probed. So please, don't include me in your story. I just don't want to be part of the news. But one thing I can say when it comes to the news and what we do here, 2 weeks ago, my staff, myself, Ron, Andy, Jeremy, we put together a show called Stowaway. And we had on the program Marshall Masters, and he was there to talk about space anomalies and the arrival of what are called beta taurids. We also got into a little Planet X discussion, a few other things too. But what we were talking about is we said that the beta taurids were coming at the end of the month, and we had said that they may produce exploding meteors and may even create an impact event at the end of the month of June. And this is, you know, we have a window, Marshall said, from now until September, October. But scientists have warned that during this time, we should be prepared for a possible event, some sort of a near-Earth object event, or even a direct hit by what they call stowaway meteors that can be found in the Taurid complex. Now, this is the complex areas of the tail of Comet Encke. This is what we're passing through, the Comet Encke. Now, most of the bad stuff is like 1.8 million miles away. But we're getting close enough to it. We get closer and closer to it as the years go on. We go in and we go out. I mean, the last time we had a very bad event with this was 1975, when a lot of meteors and rocks were raining down on the moon. Didn't harm us, but we had a lot of stuff going on in the moon. And, of course, the Taurid meteor event was also responsible for the Tunguska event that happened on June 30th, 1908, when a huge meteor exploded over Siberia, and that unleashed the power of 1,000 Hiroshima atomic bombs. flat 700 square mile area of trees, and that's in Russia. Seems like Russia always gets hit by the big ones, and they always seem to be in ground zero for that. But see, now we're going to make another approach to the Tarred Swarm again. And astronomers around the world are preparing to observe the contents of what is called the Tarred Complex. And as we sweep through it,

all over the world. What I mean by this is 3 days ago, about 3 days ago, it was reported that something exploded over Australia in southeast Queensland. Thousands of southeast Queenslanders saw or heard the meteor, which struck just after 10 p.m. People on social media reported seeing the flash or feeling their homes rumble or shake from the impact, particularly north and west of Brisbane. Scientists say that it may have been part of the Taran Swarm and that this type of celestial activity is to be expected. I looked all over for the sound that this meteor made because it was a loud explosion over Australia. This is the best I could do. Give a listen to this. This is pretty terrifying. I mean, you can actually hear, I want to listen to it again. You can actually hear the rumble up until the explosion, and then it fades out. Here we go again. This is the explosion over Australia. It's amazing. On June 22nd, a small asteroid entered Earth's atmosphere and exploded in broad daylight over Puerto Rico. Now, what's interesting about this rock is that they first saw it in Hawaii. And what was odd is that when they saw it, they had no idea that this thing was going to explode over Puerto Rico. In fact, they said, wow, you know, this is one of those examples where they're looking up and all of a sudden they say, what's darkening the lens right now? You know, that's the thing you got to be scared of is when you're looking up into space and you want to capture something, or you look up and you want to look at something up in space, and all of a sudden there's this black area and you can't see any light, you can't see anything, and it's blocking your view. And so they see it and immediately have to notify somebody. But by that time, it's too late because the explosion happens, and the explosion was picked up on a video and was also recorded by the Comprehensive Nuclear Test Ban Treaty Organization's infrasound station in Bermuda. Now, they pegged the blast energy between 3 and 5 kilotons of TNT, which is a fraction of the atomic bomb of World War II. The explosion was clearly visible in images from the NOAA's GOES satellite, the 16 satellite, weather satellite. Peter Brown from the University of Western Ontario says that the infrasound signal is consistent with a small multimeter-sized near-Earth asteroid. They say multimeter near, meaning that it was about maybe 2 or 3 meters wide. It's about the size of a refrigerator, actually. According to data compiled by NASA's Center for Near-Earth Object Studies, asteroids of this size and energy can hit Earth's atmosphere, and they do so about once a year. But it's very rare that this created such an explosion. It's not exceptionally rare, but it's certainly rare that this was the case. The asteroid fragmented as it ripped through the atmosphere. The infrared image from the GOES 16 satellite shows the space rock splitting into 3 pieces. And basically, it flew, it all pieces like split and fractured and fragmented all over the Caribbean. And so I don't know if they're going to be able to find any pieces of it because, of course, it's all over the ocean area there.

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2: If you're one of those, your phone's probably going to ring. And then, of course, Fast Blast, if you want to do a one-sentence summary that will convince me yours is a serious and good ghost story and include your phone number, then maybe. And then, of course, people who just get in on the line. So we'll mix it up. Now, this program is only about one thing, life, and more importantly, death. Life is short, really short. See, I can remember when I was crawling in the crib, and here I am 60 years old, staring at the Reaper. And so it shall be for all of you, all of us. Now, that leaves a really big question, the one that probably drove me to begin this program in the first place. Is there anything after all of this? Or is this some accidental or even purposeful biological existence that goes no further than this? I don't think so. I've been convinced by a number of things, electronic voice phenomena, the voices of the dead that I have heard, and the people I trust who have recorded them. And then, of course, what you're going to hear tonight. And that would be real ghost stories from real people. So it is kind of scary at times, because this is the real McCoy. Ghost to Ghost 05,

0: As I said, these are just regular people you're about to hear. Regular people. And so, if you're wondering whether there's more to this life than just the short physical existence that we have, you're going to want to listen during the evening, and I think at some point you'll begin to convince yourself, and for that reason alone, it's well worth the listen. East of the Rockies, you're on the air, and the first caller this night, good morning.
1: Hello?
0: Hello.
1: Hi, Art.
0: Hi. What is your first name?
1: My first name is Dave.
0: Yo, Dave. Where are you and what you up to?
1: I am in northeastern Ohio and I am working.
0: You're working?
1: Yes.
0: Oh, you're working. What kind of work do you do?
1: I am a police officer.
0: A police officer. Okay. You know, that makes it particularly interesting. Something happened while you were on duty?
1: Yes, actually.
0: Yeah, really? All right. Fire away.
1: Well, I've been a police officer about 10.5 years, and on the south end of the city in which I work, there are two large estates right across the street from one another.
0: Mm-hmm.
1: And about 4 years ago, my buddy Joe and I were working the midnight shift, and we got called to one of the estates about 12:30, quarter to 1 in the morning. Somebody had thought maybe there were some deer hunters on the property. They have a large wooded area on the property there. So we went to check it out.
0: Was it a call, you know, people with guns, that kind of deal?
1: They got, all we got was that they thought maybe there were deer hunters in there. I don't think they actually heard shots. They may have seen.
0: Yeah, well, still, if you know there's a gun at the call, you're heads up. All right.
1: Well, absolutely, yeah. We weren't going to venture actually into the woods until we figured out what we had. So
0: I hear you.
1: We got there, and we were standing along the edge of the wood line, trying to listen to see if we heard voices or, you know, movement or anything in the woods. And after a few minutes, I heard, as clear as day, no question about it, the sound of a small child laughing.
0: Huh.
1: And I immediately turned my flashlight on and I started looking. It sounded like it came in from just a few feet inside the wood line, and I could see probably 15, 20 feet into the wood line.
0: Right.
1: And I'm looking, and I don't see anything. And I don't hear any movement, no leaves rustling, no nothing. And when I had turned my light on, Joe had turned his on at the same time. And I asked him, I said, did you hear what I just heard? And he looked at me and he said, I think so. It sounded like a little kid laughing.
0: Mm-hmm. Last thing you'd expect to find in the woods late at night.
1: Well, exactly. So I said, okay. So we looked around a little bit and we didn't see anything, hung around for maybe another 10 minutes, and nothing came of the call. So we left, and we had referred to it a couple of times over the years, you know, just kind of jokingly.
0: Mm.
1: Well, fast forward ahead to about 4 months ago, Joe and another officer got called back to the same estate, this time for an alarm at the main house. They got there, and they were met by the caretaker, who explained that the power line had been cut to the house, and that's why the alarm had gone off, and they were standing outside talking to him.
0: Right.
1: And they were near the woods, and Joe was kind of looking around a little uneased, and the other officer, Ron, asked him what the problem was, and Joe said, these woods just kind of give me the creeps. And that was all he said.
0: Mm-hmm.
1: And the caretaker looked at him and kind of chuckled and said, why, have you heard the kids laughing at you from the woods?
0: Oh, really?
1: And Joe was obviously dumbfounded and said, actually, yeah, I did. What's the story? Well, apparently, according to the caretaker, the same family had owned this property for generations and generations. And years ago, one of the first couple of generations to own the property had two small children that used to play in the woods there, and they both drowned in the pond that was in the woods.
0: Yes.
1: And ever since then, according to the caretaker, the family and the maintenance people and caretakers and visitors and whatnot have all reported hearing these kids laughing from the woods.
0: God. That just scares the hell out of me, and I'll tell you why. Have you heard some of the shows that I've done with EVP?
1: Yes, I have.
0: Yeah.
1: Fantastic.
0: Yeah, I know, and so many of them appear to be small children, you know, and as you're considering life after death, man, the last thing you want to imagine is that a child remains on this earth as it was after something, for example, like that.
1: Right.
0: I mean, that's horrifying, and even to the EVP people, it's horrifying. And so there you go. And so, so you think that what was heard was a ghost, and it was a child.
1: Well, I know when I heard it, it was, there was no mistake in it when I heard it. And like I said, Joe said he heard the same thing. I didn't have to ask him, did you hear the kid laugh? He just said, I heard what sounded like a kid laughing.
0: God, I really appreciate the call. Thank you.
1: All right, thanks, Art.
0: All right, take care. There's a police officer. And as I said, the last thing you want to contemplate is that if there is another life, that it's spent on this earth, perhaps in the same form, eternally. There is one counterbalance argument to that possibility, and that is that it is only an echo of you, that your soul has moved on, and that what remains to be heard, like by those two police officers, is only an echo of some sort of your life. First-time caller line, you're on the air. Good morning.
2: Good morning.
0: Yes, sir.
2: My name is Dan from Greenfield Park, Quebec.
0: Hello, Dan.
2: Yes. Just about the last caller, I realized that the story was the children had died on the estate, and yes. The woods may very well be haunted, but it has to be remembered that a lot of times you are called with children's laughter because it's very tempting to go and help a distressed child.
0: Well, that would be
2: true. You really don't know what
0: true.
2: You're going to have when you get there, you know?
0: Yeah, that certainly would be true. Almost anybody would attempt to rescue a child. And I really should have asked them why they didn't venture into the woods, but anyway.
2: Yeah, that's not why you called, right?
0: Yes.
2: Okay, my story. I was an Army brat. My father was in the Canadian Forces. And when I was around 10 years old, it was the mid-1950s, we were stationed in Western Command in Alberta, Canada, and it was a desolate posting, the old story of the prairies where you can watch your dog run away for 5 days.
0: You know? Yes.
2: And my mother originally was from Glasgow, Scotland, and she had come over as a young girl, so she had been in Canada for 30 years or so, or 25 years. And her only contact at home was in the old days. It was, you know, you didn't phone. It was the old form airmail letters, and they went back and forth over the years. But she had never seen her family or visited Scotland before. So one evening, this is back in, we're in Alberta, we had gone to bed. We'd been in bed for hours. And my mother went up to bed. And in the tradition of the 50s, my father locked up and secured all the windows, and he followed her to bed. And sometime in the small hours of the morning, my mother woke up and really felt an urge to go downstairs and pour herself a glass of water from the kitchen sink, something she can't ever remember having done before.
0: Uh-huh.
2: So she simply used the light from the staircase to get down the stairs. And as she got to the bottom of the stairs, she just froze, because sitting in her armchair in the living room was an old woman. And the old woman calmly gazed at her. My mother, it was probably a few seconds, but my mother said she felt rooted there for minutes. And then she was terrified. She ran up the stairs, and she broke into her and my father's bedroom crying. And he woke up, and he said, okay, well, I'll go downstairs and find out what's going on. So he came down the stairs and checked all the doors, all the windows, and, of course, there was no one in the house.
0: Nothing, huh?
2: No one. So the next morning, when they got up, my mother was still pretty upset. She hadn't got much sleep. My father said, well, I can stay home today and, you know, take care of the kids, whatever, and I'll go to work and just be with you, you know? And she said, no, go ahead to work. I'll be okay. I'll have coffee with friends and I'll get over it. So he went off to work, and he came back within an hour. Because when he arrived at work, there was a telegram on his desk, and he opened a telegram, and the telegram said that my grandmother, my mother's mother, had died the night before when lightning struck the tenement houses in Glasgow.
0: Wow.
2: In the ensuing fire.
0: And so there she was.
2: And she was, well, my mother hadn't visited her, but, I mean, the old lady she saw would have put her in the long brown hair. Now then, when she looked back, it would have been exactly as she would picture my...
0: Do you think that it's that the departed wants, I don't know, somehow to comfort the living, let them know there is still an existence,
2: well,
0: I'm still here, something,
2: you know,
0: I don't know.
2: It's really something, because they repeated your 1993 show, I believe, last night.
0: That's right.
2: And you had at the end of the program, you summed up by saying that before the souls depart, they want to visit the friends they perhaps want to.
0: All right, buddy. I really appreciate the call. That's what would make sense to me. You would want to communicate, of course, to you, the closest one to you, to let that person know that you're all right, that it's not all over, that things are going to be okay, and they too will be okay. Very few by percentage make it. But that's a pretty, pretty interesting story, I would say, wouldn't you? I'm presuming they compared photographs and that the identity was firmly made, but you can see why somebody would want to get back. Wildcard Line, you're on the air. Good morning.
3: Good morning. This is Glenn from North Bend, Oregon.
0: Hello, Glenn. How are you doing?
3: Doing great. My little story starts when I'm about 25 years ago, 17 years old, and we used to take a shortcut through the woods in Freeport, New York, Long Island. And heading towards the shortcut, it saved me about 12 blocks and had to go through like a marshy swamp area. About 100 yards in, it's dark, it's in the back of an old railroad station place, had a low-lit light. Could barely see. You could see 20, 30 yards or something. About 100 yards into here, had to follow a trail along the fence. I sat down to smoke a cigarette. And I'm sitting there, 17-year-old, I'm not scared of much, especially growing up in New York, all kinds of surprises.
0: Man, when you're 17, you're eternal.
3: Pretty much.
0: Yeah, that's right.
3: Until after this experience. And out in the marsh, I'm sitting down, and out in the marsh, I hear some dog tags, and they clanking together, and I didn't think much of it. I thought of dogs out there just goofing off. And as I sat there, the chains just started coming closer, the tags, they were clinking and clanking and started coming closer. So I'm thinking a dog's on its way, and no big deal, no need for alarm. And as my ears, I couldn't really see, to my left was a creek that came out of a pipe that came under the property, and it wrapped around in front of me, about a 10, 12-yard drop to the creek. The creek's 10 yards. Then the sand bank on the other side, and then a bunch of marshy, type small trees, and then you could see maybe 10, 20 yards past the creek. And here come those clanking sounds coming closer and closer, and my ears were telling me that should be visible soon. Should be coming into my range.
0: I ought to be seeing whatever this is, yes.
3: And I just still thought it was a dog, so I'm expecting to hear a little critter, coming through the grass and the leaves and whatnot.
0: Yes.
3: And I hear two footsteps.
0: Huh.
3: I hear a something with two footsteps.
0: As in thump, thump.
3: Well, yeah, thump, thump, and it's coming towards me.
0: Not a little French poodle.
3: No, not a French poodle, not a German shepherd.
0: Mm.
3: Two distinct footsteps coming through, and you can hear the grass, walking in the dog chains are still clinking. And that's about when my alarm went off. I'm thinking, okay, this is a problem. There's no way you can think that this is anything but a problem.
0: Something big.
3: Something's wrong. And my ears were telling me that I ought to be able to see this thing. And it should be right there on the other side of the creek. And this kind of dragged on for a couple minutes. It didn't just walk up.
0: Have you ever seen a deer that was being hunted, whether by man or a predator? It doesn't matter. The deer, usually just before it's pounced on or shot, it gets this invisible communication, and it suddenly knows it's in mortal danger. Kind of like that, you mean?
3: Exactly like that.
0: Yeah.
3: And I'm thinking serial killer. I'm thinking something I didn't know.
0: Just bad.
3: But I was just bad, and I was ready to go because I should have seen it. My ears were telling me it was there, but I couldn't see it. And I'm looking around trying to figure, should I go back to the right or should I go to the left? And I'm in New York, so it's not necessarily always a friendly place, and I'm out in the middle of this sump. And you can't see that good. To get to the back street of the neighborhood I was heading to, I had to make a left, about 10 yards, go across the pipe to the right, go another 25 yards, and then up the side of the hill and bring me to the dead-end street up there into the neighborhood where I'd have about 30 more blocks to my house.
0: Uh-huh.
3: And the trail on the other side went away from the creek. So whatever should have been down there on that bank would have had about a 30-yard trip to where it was, and I had a 30-yard trip. So I got up and bolted. I figured I could beat it.
0: Uh-huh.
3: I hang to the left, run to the right, and I'm in full sprint. And I'm athletic type. I'm 6'2".
0: I understand running. If you're in that kind of fear, running is good.
3: Running is good.
0: Yeah, okay.
3: And just as I got to the point where I would go up this hill, 10, 12-foot shadow, red, beady eyes, stepped up from the bank and was standing right.
0: God, I hate red eyes.
3: I hate red eyes.
0: I mean, of all the... So, 10 feet?
3: 10 or 12.
0: 10 or 12 feet. And red eyes.
3: Huge.
0: Right. Well, see, after that, for me, it wouldn't be a problem because I would have a heart attack and fall down dead, out of danger completely, and on to the next life.
3: That would have been okay, but I froze. It has horns. It's just an outline. It's dark, as dark could be.
0: Horns?
3: Well, it had an... All you could see was an outline. You couldn't see it. Looking into this creature,
0: yes.
3: It was as dark as space.
0: Yes, sir.
3: Red beady eyes. Mm. Beady eyes. Not just red glowing eyes, red beady eyes.
0: Uh-huh.
3: And I froze.
0: Uh-huh.
3: I just stuck. And I don't know how long I was there, sitting there contemplating some kind of communication coming at me, like, step into me or something. I didn't know. But I didn't want to have nothing to do with it. So I did what any red-blooded American 17-year-old would do in this situation. I turned around and I ran. And I didn't stop running. I ran all the way home, and this is like 40 blocks.
0: Yeah.
3: You know, this is like 2 miles. And my mom and dad, I came home sweating and huffing, and my parents kind of looked at me odd. And, you know, I was a good-raised, yes sir, no sir, yes ma'am, no ma'am, Catholic boy. And I was in almost shock, and I couldn't explain to them what had happened. I didn't dare. They would have committed me. You know, they would have sent me. They would have sent me to private school or something.
0: So you've kept this to yourself ever since.
3: I've told one person in my life,
0: but not your mom, not your dad.
3: No, I told because I grew up in Catholic schools, and I tried to tell my priest.
0: All right, briefly, because we don't have a lot of time. What do you think you encountered? What do you think that was?
3: It was just a definition to tell me that life just isn't what I had figured out it was at that point. It was just something that it alienated me from what I had considered normal.
0: There's no chance it was a dream, obviously.
3: Oh, no.
0: No drugs, none of that baloney.
3: No.
0: So you're certain, you know what you saw. What do you now think? This is years later. What do you think you saw?
3: I think I saw a bridge towards wizardry or shamanism or something that I had an opportunity, had I done something maybe, other than being totally afraid,
0: yes,
3: that maybe I could have maybe launched myself into another plane, because certain things have happened over the last 25 years.
0: You mean, for example, if you had approached that thing, if you had just sort of said, okay, let's rock, then you might just be gone. I mean, one of those people that just disappears, and you'd be somewhere else right now.

0: No question about it. The most important question in life is about death, isn't it? And you have all of that short life to consider it. And that's what we do on nights like this. We'll just keep the stories coming. You be the judge of the person. Now, so far, I judge them to be pretty regular people. How about you? West of the Rockies, you are on the air. Good morning.
1: Hi, Art. This is Kyle from San Antonio.
0: Hey, Kyle. How you doing?
1: Hi, I'm doing well. Thank you. I have a story for you, something that happened when I was just a hair over 4 years old, something that scared me so badly back then and still does now about 25 years later. I get goosebumps thinking about it.
0: So you remember, you have clear memories of being four. Some people don't. I guess I do, and even further back than that, I can actually remember being in the crib.
1: Yeah, I do have some very good memories of, you know, 3 or 4 years old around that time, but this one particular incident kind of seared itself into my brain because of how bizarre it was.
0: All right, what happened?
1: All right, my family lived in Northern California at the time, town of Chico. And we had a motorhome, a very, very big motorhome that we would take trips in. And one summer night, I think it must have been a 4th of July weekend because my parents had decided to just take me and a couple of family friends on a little evening trip to some public park that was a little ways away along the Sacramento River.
0: Uh-huh.
1: So we were in the motorhome, and we never ended up making it to the fireworks festival because of this thing that I saw. Still don't know what it is. I'm hoping maybe you or some of your viewers might have an idea.
0: I don't have viewers. I have listeners radio, so you're going to have to describe it.
1: Okay. Well, while we were on the road, it was a dark, unlit highway, a heavily forested area, as I remember. At some point on that trip, I decided to go to the back of the motorhome away from everyone else because there was a window right next to the bunk bed that I like to look out of.
0: Uh-huh.
1: And I went back there, looked out the window, and like I said, it was pretty much pitch black outside. You couldn't really see anything, but I was watching the, you know, the shadows of the trees going by. And all of a sudden, something appeared in the window right across from me. It was a face. It looked like a man's face, except it was hanging upside down.
0: Oh, brother. And, now, wait a minute. Let me get this straight. You're in a motorhome. You're moving, or you're moving, right?
1: Yes, we were on the...
0: Because you said things were moving by the window.
1: It must have been a little state highway or something.
0: And so here's an upside-down face, like this thing's on your roof looking down at you.
1: Yeah, well, that would be the easiest explanation.
0: Oh, crap. Yeah.
1: It had a...
0: And so what did you do?
1: Well, it obviously frightened me very badly. It had these glowing eyes. The face itself was... had a blank expression, but the eyes looked like they wanted to do something.
0: Let me guess.
1: Very bad to me. So,
0: glowing red.
1: Well, I'm actually a little bit colorblind, Art.
0: Glowing will do. Oh man, that's.
1: They were glowing, and they didn't look very friendly. So
0: yeah, oh no.
1: I went screaming up to the front of the motorhome.
0: Yes.
1: And freaking out. Yeah, telling my parents and the couple of friends that were with us that I saw, you know, a bad man's face looking at me through the window. And
0: yes.
1: I don't know what they were thinking. I don't know why they believed me, but they obviously saw that I was scared enough that I thought I had seen something.
0: Yeah, if someone's scared enough, you're going to read truth into what they're saying. So what then?
1: They pulled the motorhome over on the side of a road.
0: I would, too.
1: Yeah, my dad peeked his head out of the door, whatever, and he saw someone on the roof of the motorhome. And so he ducked back inside and he got his friend that was with us, who was, I think he was an ex-Marine or an ex-Navy guy, a very big, tough guy.
0: Yeah.
1: So was my dad. You know, they weren't guys that would be afraid of a hitchhiker on the
0: road. So they both went out there and then did what?
1: Well, they said that they saw what looked like a little skinny college-aged guy running away into a field. And they said that they chased him into the field, but he disappeared in the field.
0: Disappeared?
1: And, yeah, I'm not exactly sure what my dad meant by that when I was talking with him about that.
0: All right, skip then to this. What do you think you saw?
1: I am not sure to this day. I just got the impression that that whatever it was that was looking at me through that window did not have good intentions at all.
0: I gotcha. All right, thank you very, very much. Going down the road, you've done that, right? Whether in a car or a motorhome, just looking out the window, watching the trees and the scenery go by, and a head upside down with glowing eyes pops upside down, staring you right in the face. Yeah. Hi there, you're on the air, Coast to Coast AM with, Ghost to Ghost AM. Okay, Dana, we don't allow last names on the air, so I had to...
2: Okay.
0: I had to bleep that out. So, suffice to say, it is Dana calling from where?
2: Calling from Arizona.
0: All
2: thanks
0: right.
2: to Clear Channel and KFYI, your signal's coming in loud and strong over this Halloween Eve tonight.
0: Way to rock with a promo. So, you have a story for us?
2: I have a story. I have a son, Dylan, who, when he was he's about the same age as I was when this happened. And the story I'd like to dedicate tonight for all the children, the listeners, who either their parents have said they could listen to your show or they've had to wait for their mother and father to go to sleep.
0: So I honestly hope it's not too many children listening. Really, I do.
2: There might be a few. A long time ago, when I was young, I was very fortunate because my best friend was also my cousin. And it had been a Friday night, and I was going over to my aunt's and uncle's farm to do a sleepover with my cousin Kelly. And late that night, it was a great night, but we had heard noises coming from his window, from the outside of the farm window. Now, I'm sure that many of the young listeners have, from time to time, might have heard noises coming from their window. Now, my uncle and aunt had a big farm, but the farm was right next to the old Mesa Cemetery. So that's where these noises were coming from. Early Saturday morning, we got up. Kelly and I loaded our Daisy Red Ryder BB guns and proceeded to...
0: Heavy armament.
2: Yes, heavy armament of a time that's long gone here from things like that.
0: Yes.
2: But we took our guns and loaded them with BBs and got ready to sneak out of the house to go over to the cemetery to see what could have been going on last night and the noises that we heard. As Kelly and I were leaving out very quietly out the door, his two younger brothers, Steve and John, had woken up, and they saw us, and they wanted to come. So in lieu of waking my Aunt Helen or Uncle Wayne up to let them know what we were doing, we took them with us, too. So off we went into the early morning with our Red Ryder BB guns for an adventure.
0: Hunting ghosts with BB guns. That's good.
2: Exactly. We were a little scared, but we couldn't let Kelly's two younger brothers, Steve and John, know that something might be wrong.
0: Yes.
2: And as we got to the cemetery, it was very ominous, and my heart started to race. And they have these old cypress trees there, the Italian cypress trees that get so big. And the large trees in the cemetery cast a dark shadow. And as we walked, you could feel your heartbeat moving. And then the shadows seemed to be following us as we walked down the long, lonely cemetery road. Now, as we walked, Art, we came to what looked like a pile of fresh dirt. Uh-huh. And as we got there, sure enough, there's this pile of dirt about 4 or 5 feet in height.
0: It's a pretty big pile of dirt.
2: Was a big pile of dirt. Now, if you've ever seen a gopher dig a hole, how it throws the dirt out, you get the fresh dirt, and then it kind of starts to dry.
0: Yes.
2: And this is what this pile was like. There was no shovel digging chumps or anything. This is a pile of fresh dirt like that.
0: Got it.
2: By the pile of dirt was a hole that was about 7 or 8 feet. And by the hole in the pile of dirt laid a casket that was all charred and burned out.
0: Oh, now, man.
2: We looked at the casket not knowing what might be in the casket. We're going to see a body, where we're going to see bones, what we're going to see.
0: I'd be voting for a body, probably.
2: Well, there's like a smell of a burned, kind of a singeing burn smell.
0: Oh.
2: we get to the casket and we look into the casket, and what should we see? Not a thing. The casket was still warm to the touch, but the inside of the total casket was completely charred, completely burned out.
0: Oh man.
2: Now, Art, as young boys, we didn't know what to do, so we thought we'd get Doug, Mark, or Craig, and they were some friends that were about 2 or 3 years older than us, and we figured they'd know what to do.
0: Yes.
2: So we ran off down to get Doug, and he came back with Mark and Craig, and they decided that they would take the casket and take it over to Doug's barn and put it there for safekeeping until we could figure out what to do with it.
0: Why?
2: Well, we didn't know what else to do with it. We found the casket, and
0: yeah.
2: Finders keepers.
0: Yeah,
2: we didn't
0: guess.
2: Know any better as young boys.
0: I guess.
2: We took the casket and put it over at Doug's house and kind of hid it in the back of the barn until we could figure out what to do with it.
0: Yes.
2: Many years have gone by. The casket's been used for haunted houses. It's been used for spook alleys every Halloween. But nobody really knows the true story of what happened and how it came to be. And one year, the Emerson School was doing a haunted house, and they had wanted to use the casket for their haunted house. And somehow I had gotten volunteered to have to lay in it dressed as a vampire. And I could only take about an hour because it just creeped me out, just being in that casket. So whatever happened. But through all these years, there's always been three questions in my mind, Art, that what could it have been? Was it damnation, resurrection, or just grave robbers?
0: God, I don't know. But that's one hell of a story. Thank you very much. A burned-out casket. Finders keepers. As it relates to caskets, can you imagine? Still all warm. As if, it sprang from the dirt or something all by itself, and the occupant gone. Nothing but heat left. Finders keepers. God, only kids, huh? Hi, you're on the air, Ghost to Ghost 05. Welcome.
3: Are you talking to me, Art?
0: I am talking to you, sir.
3: Okay.
0: What is your first name and where are you?
3: Well, it's Ivy, and I'm Phoenix, Arizona.
0: Okay, now. Ivy, what's up?
3: Okay, well, you asked for somebody to send you email on ghost stories. I've had several ghostly experiences.
0: All right, well, we only have time for the scariest of them all.
3: All right. Well, we were living with my in-laws at the time. I was married, and I was working the night shift, and it was my night off. Everybody else upstairs sleeping, and I was sitting in a semi-darkened living room, lit only by a street light outside, meditating on nothing in particular. Suddenly, there was a presence in the room by the TV. Nearly everyone's had the experience of sitting in a crowded auditorium and felt someone staring at the back of their head.
0: Sure.
3: Turned around and looked
0: sure.
3: at that one person. That's how I sense entities. Anyhow, I've had several such experiences, but this one was very strong. I also sense basic emotions such as anger, fear, confusion, and so on, and I was sensing great fear. I saw nothing but the inside of the room. I said something like, "It's okay, go outside and someone will be there to meet you." In just an instant, whatever or whoever it was beside my chair and gave me a hug that almost knocked the wind out of me.
0: A hug?
3: There was no physical feeling to this, but it was definitely a powerful hug. And then in an instant, it was gone. I spent the rest of the night wondering exactly what had happened. The next day, while I was sleeping, my mother-in-law called Uncle Harold, her 90-year-old brother-in-law who lived across town, to see how he was doing. There was no answer, so she took a key to his house and went over to check on him. When she got there, she could see him sitting in his easy chair, but there was no response to her knock, so she let herself in. The best guess was that he had died at the exact time that I had received my visitation the night before. It was after I got up and told them of my experience the previous night, and they informed me of Uncle Harold's demise, that led to some interesting conversations.
0: But I bet. No doubt in your mind about where that hug came from, right?
3: Pardon me?
0: No doubt in your mind about where that hug came from.
3: Oh, I have no doubt at all. Uncle Harold and I were very, very close. And he had willed his house to my mother-in-law, and since we didn't have a home at the time, we moved into there. It was just full of his little inventions. He was quite the inventor. And when I got a novice ham license, I was privileged to use the same antenna that he had used to contact Admiral Perry on at least one of his polar expeditions.
0: Well, thank you very much for the call. It's always wonderful to move into a house where, if you're a ham radio operator, where there's already an antenna. But in this case, a hug, huh? Yes, already indications of a sort of a early theme that the dead want to come back at least long enough to let somebody know that they're all right, or in some way give them an indication. I believe I had such when my father passed. Is it that, or is it that you're looking for something? Well, I can tell you honestly, I certainly wasn't. In the case of my dad, it was a little bat that landed on our porch on the morning of his passing. It was so unusual, it stayed the day and it just left, and it was fine, but this bat just flew virtually right down to my feet on the front porch, and just, it was bizarre. Anyway, I think that those who pass do try to let those who remain know in some way, sometimes very graphically, that they're still there. Good morning. You're on the air, Coast to Coast AM, Ghost to Ghost AM with Art Bell.
4: Hi, Art.
0: Hello.
4: Hi, this is Mike from Vancouver, Washington.
0: Good morning, Mike.
4: Hey. Yeah, I wanted to tell you a story about when I was around 11 years old. I went to a church camp. I loved this church. It was Sky Lake. It was in the Windsor, Damascus area of New York.
0: Yes, sir.
4: And, well, it's kind of like, are you familiar with, like, the Friday the 13th movies? You know, how the kids are with their campers, with the...
0: Of course.
4: You know, you have the boy group and the girl group. Well, we all went out in a field and did a stargaze. There was about 30, 40 of us. And, well, I got woke up in the morning, early morning, about 4 o'clock, 4:15. It was where the sky was just starting to turn light, and it's still dark. And, I might as well, everyone's dead asleep. The fog is rolling in. It's kind of damp. And I thought, well, you know, I might as well go to the restroom area and take a shower. That way I can get done, and that way there's before the lions and stuff. So I went over, and there's this shower area with a bathroom area, like 8 stalls in the boys' room, and it's located next to this forest line, about a football field away from where the group was.
0: Yes.
4: So I went over and walked into the bathroom. And, you know, got my stuff, and I sensed something like a presence, and I just kind of dismissed it, because I didn't know. I was only 11 years old. I wasn't really thinking about anything bad or anything. And then I heard like a giggle, like a little kid, and I start looking underneath the stalls, and there's nobody there. And I look out the window. I could jump up and look out the window, and everyone's asleep. And so the giggle stopped, and so I proceeded to take a shower, and I sudsed my hair, and then all of a sudden I heard these children laughing, and it started to scare me.
0: Again, children.

0: morning, everybody. It's your program, and therefore directly to the lines we go. First-time caller line, you're on the air. Good morning.
1: Hello, Art.
0: Hello, sir.
1: Hi, yeah.
0: What is your first name, and where are you?
1: Okay, my name is Michael, and I'm from Vancouver, Washington, and I was in the middle of telling you about my story. I was in the shower, and I heard these children
0: laughing.
1: Start to laugh.
0: Yes.
1: And you know what was weird about it? They waited until I had my head soaked.
0: Your most
1: shampoo,
0: vulnerable moment. I know exactly what you're saying. You got suds all over you, and now it gets loud, and there's lots of kids. Great.
1: And the thing was, it was like it fed on my fear, because my heart started racing, and the more scared I got, the louder it got. And so the only way to deal with it was I started singing. And as soon as I got washed off, man, I was out of there. I ran. It was just quite a
0: You are the
1: experience.
0: First person who has ever dealt with something like this that I've talked to by singing. What did you sing?
1: I was just singing some praise tunes that we normally did at church camp.
0: I've got it. All right. Well, thank you very much. So there you have it. Saved by the song, I guess. It's bothersome to me, and I know to the EVP people that so many of these stories seem to involve the very young, the children. Somehow we just don't want to think that they would have to endure some sort of eternity here on Earth after passing, but actually, it should be said, a disproportionate number of EVPs, and these stories that we're hearing tonight involve young children. The universe just can't be that cruel, can it? Wildcard Line, good morning. You're on the air.
2: Good morning, Art. How are you?
0: I'm quite well, thank you. What is your first name and where are you?
2: My name is Peggy, and I'm in Rochester, New York.
0: All right, Peggy.
2: Well, I've got a real exciting and some tragic information here.
0: Okay.
2: In 1977... my ex-husband's wife shot and killed her two children.
0: Oh, my God.
2: And then killed herself. He and I were the data processing department for a major mail-order company in Tucson.
0: Yes.
2: And I had known his wife and children because I'd bring my children and my date to play cards with them, and we would just, you know, for hours sit there and have fun. My children would play with his while we played cards.
0: Yes.
2: About a year after the tragedy, through sympathizing with him and because I worked with him, I fell in love with him. Mm. We married about a year later, and since his home was larger than mine, me and my children moved into his home.
0: Sure.
2: Subsequently, we had two burglaries and then had a burglar alarm installed. He was traveling to Sierra Vista and Fort Huachuca on a weekly basis with his job for the city there, and he'd be gone about 5 days a week, and this went on for months. After we put the burglar alarm on, he was gone, and each night he was gone at exactly 2 a.m., later, our burglar alarm would go off. When responding, the police couldn't find any entry. Even the burglar alarm company had reviewed the system many, many times.
0: Right.
2: And I don't know if you're familiar with Arizona. You can have your window open because of your swamp cooler.
0: Right.
2: About an inch and a half, 2 inches max.
0: Right.
2: And still have your system operational.
0: Absolutely.
2: Well, anyway, both the police and the alarm company would have it set so that the window was open and try to set that alarm off. It would not go off for them. Now, mind you, while this was going on, each time the alarm went off, I had trained my children to immediately run to my room, lay down next to the bed, and I had a .357 Magnum underneath my pillow that I would point toward the hallway, the bedroom door.
0: A .357 Magnum.
2: A .357 Magnum.
0: Okay.
2: And I didn't even know how to shoot a gun.
0: Uh-huh.
2: But anyway, I was so terrified after, this happened Oh, I would say 20, 30 times.
0: Oh, God. Is it your presumption that these children and this and or this woman who had killed them and then committed suicide was coming back to the house? I mean, is that where we're going here?
2: Absolutely. Absolutely, because I would hear, when my children were at school, I would hear children's whispering coming from the kids' rooms.
0: Right.
2: And I would find things like the flour would be in the refrigerator, the milk would be in the pantry. I would put things down, and I'd turn around to get them, and they weren't there, and I'd go crazy looking for them.
0: God, you know,
2: I think this was the kids kind of playing with.
0: Yeah, I've got it. These shows end up scaring me every damn time. This is really doing it for me. Already I see this theme, and here you are again with children, and what a tragedy. Well, did it ever all end, or is this something that's just going on and on?
2: After months and months of this and the police responding, one of the policemen pulled me aside, and he said, "Lady, if I were you, I would not spend another night in this house."
0: Really?
2: Because he had responded on numerous occasions with this situation. Well, I told my husband, I said, "Look, it's either me or the house." We bought a home the next day and moved out. The entire 3 years that we were there, it would be 110 degrees in the middle of summer, and my living room, ooh, I get goosebumps and the hair raises on my arms.
0: So you were driven from the house?
2: Yes, I was driven from the house. That house would be like an icebox in the middle of summer. Just the one room.
0: This is something you must have talked over with your husband. Many times. By the end of this, you were both absolutely convinced what was going on. Do you think that these spirits stayed with the home when you moved? It all stopped?
2: No, it did not stop. As a matter of fact, 6 months after we moved out, the new owner telephoned us very late at night, and I would guess around midnight. And he asked my husband if he was the original owner of the home. And we knew exactly why he was asking.
0: Yeah. I've heard that when you go to sell a house, with the kind of activity that you had, you're actually legally responsible to tell the person, maybe in California or just some states, I'm not sure, that it is a haunted house.
2: I don't believe we were at that time.
0: That may well be. I think you have to now. In some places, anyway, you actually have to tell them it's haunted. That's how serious this is. So is it all resolved now, or what?
2: No, I don't think it's resolved. Something happened subsequent to that. Did you get my email earlier?
0: I got your email.
2: Okay. Subsequent to that, in 1985, my daughter ran away from home, and she called me about 2 weeks later and proceeded to tell me that my ex-husband had been molesting her.
0: Oh, God. It just gets worse and worse and worse.
2: It was right then and there that all of a sudden it hit me. There was no motive until that moment for this murder-suicide.
0: Oh,
2: and
0: wow.
2: My feeling is that she was trying to get me out of that house.
0: Clearly.
2: Me and my children away from him.
0: Whew.
2: I believe she killed her children because she could not leave them with him.
0: Oh, that's incredible.
2: And she could not herself deal with the situation emotionally.
0: Well.
2: So I believe that this man has blood on his hands, and I could not get the police department to listen to me on it.
0: Well, you sure got one to tell you to get the hell out, though. Thank you very, very much for the story. So many of these hauntings seem to have some kind of tragedy, incident, some horrible accident or suicide associated with them. Could it be, of course, we frequently speculate that souls are held here on earth or in some kind of purgatory when it's something like what was just described. East of the Rockies, you're on the air. Hello.
3: Hi.
0: Hi.
3: I've been listening, and we've had quite a few incidents happen, and there was one that just happened recently, and it really sort of worried me, but we'd gone through the hurricane, and I had been up all night,
0: Hold on. What is your first name?
3: Sharon.
0: Sharon, and where are you?
3: I'm in Jacksonville, Florida.
0: Jacksonville, Florida. So you'd been through a hurricane.
3: Yeah. And so I had laid down finally that morning, you know, to get some sleep. And so I woke up, and my bedroom door was shut. And all of a sudden, I look, and it's like I have some clothes hanging on the back of it, and somebody was pulling the dress away from the door like they were looking at it. This is what was really strange.
0: Huh.
3: And so anyway, I went into the a washroom. I was going to decide to do some clothes, and so do some wash. And so I opened the washer, and there inside the washer was three stems of leather leaf fern inside my washing machine.
0: Really?
3: And I'm saying, oh my God, then I knew what had happened. My mother was a real dress nut. She used to make us dresses all the time when we were young.
0: Yes.
3: And so she was a fernery. She had started the leatherleaf fern business. And so anyway, I have her fern here.
0: Huh.
3: And so I think is what she was trying to let me know, that it was her that was here with me during the storm. You know what I'm saying?
0: Got it. Yes.
3: And then another incident, my husband had gone up on the roof after a hurricane one year. And so when he was trying to come back off the roof, the ladder was there, but the ladder kept moving back and forth. And so he couldn't figure out what was making the ladder move. And so anyway, he starts to come down, and he falls backwards. And he hits the tree, then comes down the concrete and hits his head, cracks his whole head open. And anyway, we end up getting him on rescue. He dies on the way to the hospital.
0: Oh, my God.
3: He's dead for about an hour. He comes back, and anyway, we find out later this girl had come to the house to visit, and she brought a friend of hers with her, and she happened to be from the Cherokee tribe. Anyway, she was psychic, and she said, there's somebody in this house. There's a spirit in this house. And so she goes to start to me, said, there was an accident not too long ago, and I said, yeah. She said,
0: wait a minute, slow up. You don't die hour.
3: He was dead for an hour, and he came back. He was sent back.
0: No, you don't.
3: Yeah, he was. They verify. I mean, I heard on the radio, if they were lifting off with the helicopter, I was in the office there with Mercy.
0: Saying that he was declared dead?
3: Yeah, he was declared. Yeah, they said patient just died. And so I went back later, and they said he was dead for right at an hour on the way to the hospital, all the way from where we were at. They had to go to another place because it was storming. They had to go to another place.
0: Well, that alone is just absolutely astounding.
3: Well, I know it's happened to a lot of people I know, but anyway, she was telling me, she said, well, I'm going to tell you who this was or why this accident happened. And she starts to describe this young man, and then she tells us that it was my brother-in-law. He was trying to warn my husband not to get on the ladder because my husband didn't know, so he put the wrong end of the ladder down. He had the rounded end instead of the flat end.
0: Oh.
3: He was trying to warn him not to get on the ladder.
0: And that's why the ladder was shaking.
3: Yeah. And so anyway, he said Jim was trying to save his life. That's my brother-in-law.
0: Got it.
3: And so anyway, then she says, Paula, he's standing right behind you. We were sitting at the counter in the kitchen and the sink and all that's right behind me. And she said, Paula, and she described, she never even knew, she described him to a T. He was standing there making himself coffee right behind me. And I went, oh, my God. And so then another incident happened with my father-in-law. And my grandchildren were here, and one of them turns around and looks out the window and says, who's that old man walking across the yard to the shed? And so I went, oh, my God. So I showed her a picture. I said, is this him? She says, yeah, that was my father-in-law. And, I mean, we've had so many instances. Like my grandchild, he showed up after he passed away.
0: All right. Well, it seems to, thank you very much, run in the family then. Do anybody out there watching the show Medium? It's kind of interesting, actually. I believe they ran three in a row this night. It's the story of Alison Dubois. Alison Dubois lives down in Phoenix. She's a real person. I'm trying to get an interview with her, by the way. I'm working on that. Even if I have to do it during the day and tape it or something. God, I really want to interview Alison Dubois. But in the show Medium, she frequently has what you just heard, encounters actually seeing a person who is dead in trying to resolve some kind of situation, ongoing tragic murder or something.

0: And evidently I scared some kind of a creature that was eating off the porch. And when I got out there and shut the door, it was down at the bottom of the stairs on the driveway. Now,
1: what kind of creature? I mean, how much of a description?
0: Well, it was small, round, didn't see any legs, couldn't see its face, it didn't turn around. It had long brown hair that hung to the ground. And it started to move. And it waddled as fast as it could, which wasn't very fast.
1: Waddled.
0: It really didn't have any legs. It was kind of waddling. And as it moved down the driveway, it started to grow, get taller. And the brown hair was gone. It became short hair, dark hair. The legs grew as it went down the driveway. It wasn't making a sound. And I thought, as it's going down, I'm thinking, raccoon? No. It gets to the end of the driveway, and it's tall like a deer, and I think, deer. It runs across the street. It's not making a sound. It clears the sidewalk across the street with one foot. At that point, I heard a hoof print.
1: A hoof print.
0: A hoof print.
1: So we're talking about some kind of shape-shifting
0: creature.
1: Ah.
0: It ran across the lawn, the front lawn of the people across the street. They also have a concrete patio right after the lawn. At that point, it made no noise as it went across this patio. At that point, I could see that it was growing long black hair, and it was running, and it was flowing out behind it.
1: Wow.
0: I watched it until it got all the way past all their lights. The street was well lit.
1: Just let me stop you long enough to ask, you actually could visually see the hair growing?
0: Yes. I saw everything from the bottom of my porch to the end of the driveway to the one hoof print on the sidewalk, cleared the lawn, made no noise. It was going across their patio, and it started to grow long hair, black long hair that flowed out from behind it.
1: That's straight out of some kind of movie.
0: I don't know, and I watched it until it went into the darkness. Now, I had my porch light on. We have a street light out in front of the house. People across the street have their porch light on, which was unusual for one in the morning. We live in a cul-de-sac. The street's not very wide. At the end of the cul-de-sac, a creek runs through there. The people at the end have a nice creek through their backyard.
1: A creek runs through it.
0: Yeah, so it ran into the darkness. A couple of days later, I went over to the lady that lives in the cul-de-sac, and I went in and I sat down and I told her all the thing, and she sat there and stared out the window for a moment, and she said, well, I guess things happen. And she thought for another moment and said that she sees all kinds of animals come up from the creek all the time.

0: Good morning. We're exploring with all of you real experiences people have had with, those who have passed, for the most part. Not all of these stories may have been that. And you have to imagine that in addition to human spirits that for whatever reason may remain or remain in contact with some of us, there are perhaps spirits that have never been nor ever will be human. First time caller line, you're on the air. Hello.
1: Hello, this is Keith. How are you doing?
0: Hi, Keith. Where are you?
1: I am in Hastings, Minnesota.
0: Hastings, Minnesota. All right, welcome. You have a story, no doubt.
1: Yes, sir. It's from a book that I've written on my experiences as a person who's been sensitive to those sorts of things over the years. And it's called The Mineral Springs Sanitarium. This is a true story. And the Mineral Springs Sanitarium was a tuberculosis center.
0: Yes, sir.
1: Built in the early 1900s down in Cannon Falls, Minnesota. It was kind of way out in the sticks. Well, anyway, when we were back in high school, me and some friends decided to go down there. And we didn't know where it was, but it turned out that a friend of the family had a mom who worked there, and she told us where it was because it was abandoned. So we went out there to shoot a music video. We just kept on getting this weird feeling. And you can imagine, it's just like a standard hospital. You know, it's four floors, an elevator on one end, and a staircase on the other end. And we went in the place, and there were still beds in the rooms and files in the filing cabinets, and even stuffed toys left in the nursery. The whole place had just been like it was just abandoned.
0: Right. You're going to have to, you're not very loud. You're going to have to yell at us here a little bit.
1: Oh, sorry, sir.
0: Okay, continue.
1: So anyway, what we did was we decided to go back the next night and explore, you know, and see what it was like at night. And so we went there, me and a friend of mine, and we took some baseball bats with us because there were rumors of, like, satanic cults and stuff down there, of course. You know, it's urban legend stuff. And anyway, we went down there,

0: And we decided to start at one end of the building, and she took one side of the hallway, and I took the other side, and we go in the room with the flashlights and the baseball bat and see if anybody was in there. Mm. And if nobody was in there, we'd shut the door behind us and leave. Well, we did this for, like, the first floor, the second floor, and finally we got up to the third floor of the facility, and we were about halfway down the hall. And all of a sudden, I come out of this room, and I shut the door, and nobody's there. And we're going on to the next door, and all of a sudden, bam, one of the doors slams behind me, and I turn around, and she looks at me, and it happened to be the room that I just come out of.
1: Hmm.
0: Well, we're trying to explain it off. I might have missed somebody, or maybe it was the wind, because there was some broken windows. So I go back to the door, and the handle's still jiggling. And that's when I realized that the door opens in, not out, and I had shut the door behind me.
1: Hmm.
0: So I open the door and look into the room, and it was a room that didn't have a closet or anything in it, and the glass was still in the window of this room. And she looks at me and goes, we should get out of here. So I'm like, okay, I'm with that. So we turn around and we start heading down towards the stairwell, which was maybe about 50 feet away, and we made it about halfway there. And all the doors on that floor started opening and slamming as hard as you, as hard as you could open and slam a door physically.
1: Yes.
0: That's how hard these doors were slamming.
1: Oh, all by themselves.
0: Yep.
1: So you no doubt readied your baseball bat to combat this force.
0: No, we got the heck out. We ran like crazy.
1: Yeah, that's right. That's what I did, too.
0: The car was maybe about 50, 60 yards from the building, and we got there, and I'm fumbling through my keys. It's like a horror movie. And I'm like, stop. I got to get in the car. I got to calm down. And we sat there by the car, and we could still hear all the doors in the building opening and slamming by themselves.
1: That'd do it for me.
0: Yeah, no doubt. But here's the really weird thing, Art. There was a contractor who bought this property, and the city of Cannon Falls was blockading him because he wanted to put in, like, condominiums down there.
1: Yes.
0: And, one night the building mysteriously burns down, so then he can go ahead and forward with his work. Now they're building houses on that. And there used to be an unmarked cemetery where they put the unclaimed bodies of the tuberculosis patients down there.
1: Oh, brother.
0: Yeah.
1: Okay, well, I very much appreciate the call. Then, obviously, that was, I don't know, I guess you'd describe that as poltergeist activity. That a spirit can move things that, I think it takes additional power because you don't hear of it frequently. We do get these stories, but not frequently. You know, of things actually moving, flying around a room, of spirits being able to manipulate material things. But it's very unusual. It's certainly not usual. It's the odd ghost story. You're on the air, Ghost to Ghost AM with Art Bell. Good morning.
2: Art.
1: Hi.
2: This is Jim in St. Louis, Missouri.
1: Hey, Jim.
2: Hi. This happened years ago when I was living in Colorado Springs in the mid-80s. My girlfriend and I were out for a drive one night on a dark mountain road up in the mountains above town and parked at a place where we could overlook the city lights below. But we were sitting on the car facing away from the city lights and looking down into the darkness of the road as it headed back into the mountains.
1: Uh-huh.
2: And suddenly, two shadowy figures emerged from the blackness and were coming silently toward us. Uh-huh. And each black, featureless figure appeared as a head and a torso, but the lower form was indiscernible and appeared to just fade into nothingness.
1: You mean like no legs?
2: Yeah. Oh, I couldn't even say there were no legs. It just kind of like
1: nothing.
2: Kind of faded out, you know.
1: Yeah, were these things, how would you describe them, as floating?
2: Absolutely. I was just going to say they were floating straight towards us, and they weren't weaving side to side or bobbing up and down or jostling in any way that you might associate with normal walking. And
1: smoothly floating is very bad.
2: Yeah.
1: I mean, living humans, as you say, when you move, you jostle, you walk, you move back and forth, you don't float evenly. That's horrible to begin with. Okay, so then
2: it doesn't make me nervous.
1: Yeah.
2: So as they're as I first we first laid sight upon them, they appeared to be about 75 yards away from us and coming straight towards us, floating straight towards us. Uh-huh. And I just casually said, "Here come a couple people."
1: Yeah.
2: And about 3 seconds later, they appeared to be only about 50 yards away. And I said, "And they're coming pretty fast." And then about 2 or 3 seconds later, they appeared about only 25 yards away. And I shouted, "Get in the car." And we scrambled into the car, nervous wrecks. And I'm shaking my keys so bad I could barely get the car started. And finally, I get it started and I gun the car. Peel out just as my girlfriend, who's looking out the back window, screams, "Jimmy, go!" And we got out of there and drove home. We were scared out of our minds, and we took a lot of time to quiet down, and I began to ask her to tell me her version of this story. I didn't tell her anything that I saw. I just wanted to see what she would tell me.
1: Yes.
2: See how well they match.
1: Uh-huh.
2: And they matched virtually perfectly in every detail, but she did add that as I was peeling out and she was looking over her shoulder out the rear window, these two ghostly figures had closed the remaining distance and were nearly upon us.
1: Oh, my God.
2: And then we were gone.
1: Yeah, and she would have, of course, been the only one to have seen that looking back,
2: right,
1: telling you to get the hell out of there. Yeah, I've got it.
2: Right. And you would think by that close, something more detail would have come into view, but she didn't mention that any did, or that they diverted off the path. You know,
1: well, that's probably a silly question for you, because you have no way of knowing. But had you not made it the hell out of there, what do you think might have happened?
2: I've wondered that all these years, and I have no idea what would have happened if it just would have gone poof and it was gone, or what turned out to be people, you know. But I've had doubts as to whether it's people, like riding bicycles or something, because even then you would still see some wavering of some kind, or maybe hear the bikes. Plus,
1: well, a rational human brain tries to make sense out of something that makes no sense at all, you know, like floating parts of bodies. Very bad.
2: I never could imagine anybody taking that kind of chance coming upon us, because, I mean, for all they know, we could pull out guns and blast them down, you know. So it just kind of casts a little more doubt on the likelihood of just being a couple casual strollers, you know.
1: Well, I'm glad you're here to be telling us the story, and probably you're only here because you took off. Thanks for the call.
2: Thank you, Art.
1: Take care. Parts of human bodies floating evenly, no jostle, no movement, just moving toward you very, very quickly. That would do it, and I would do exactly what he did. West of the Rockies, you're on the air. Hi. Hello?
3: Hello?
1: Yes, hello.
3: Hello, Art.
1: Hello there. What is your first name?
3: It's Keila.
1: Keila?
3: Keila. Mm-hmm.
1: Okay, Keila, where are you?
3: Well, I'm in Tennessee, a place called Wartburg.
1: Tennessee.
3: Yeah,
1: next
3: to Oak Ridge.
1: Well, welcome to the program, Keila. Do you have a story for us?
3: I do, and it kind of spans quite a long time because I'm getting up there in age. And it started back when I was young. The house that we lived in wasn't very old, and it had an upstairs to it. It had 13 steps to the top of the stairs.
1: Mm-hmm.
3: And when I was young, when I was little, I slept, of course, downstairs close to my mother, but then as I got older and as the brothers and sisters grew out of the home, I finally got my own upstairs room.
1: Boy, there's nothing like that, huh? If you've got brothers and sisters to finally get your own room, that's hot stuff.
3: Especially out of six other brothers and sisters.
1: That's right. That's like winning the lottery.
3: That was it. Well, anyway, everybody that would come over, you know, cousins and friends and, you know, just whoever, they would go upstairs, and, you know, you'd get hungry, and I'd run down and get something. All of them. All of my nieces, all of my nephews, all of my cousins and friends hated going upstairs. They didn't want to go up there. They kept telling me things would happen to them. Well, nothing ever happened to me, so it didn't bother me. You know, I wasn't afraid of any. So now I'd laugh because it would keep everybody out of my room. I didn't have to hide my stuff.
1: Right. All right.
3: So I just jokingly to myself, you would say, thanks, Joe, especially if somebody came over that I didn't want to come up to my room, you know, and didn't think anything about it. Well, I went to visit my cousin in her new house after she'd had her baby, and because me and my cousin were real close. Well, we still are. But anyway, I was rocking her baby in the living room, and my cousin, you have to understand, from upstairs, she was skittish anyway. I called her Shaky Jake because anything scared her. And we were in the living room, and I was rocking the baby, and we kept hearing these noises. And they were coming from down the hall where the nursery was at, but the baby didn't sleep in the nursery. And so we, you know, she wasn't going to go investigate by herself, so I had to go with her holding the baby.
1: Right.
3: We go in and open up the door, and in the middle of the room is this Big Bird, you know, way back when they had Big Bird that would talk, and I'm sure they still have them, and a Teddy Ruxpin that would tell stories. Okay, well, they were carrying on. It was like they were talking to one another. And so me and her start laughing. It's like, oh, you've left the toys on. You know, you're scared for nothing. We go into the room to turn them off, and it's at that point that we realize they're not on. Their little thing is on off, and to top that off, it has no batteries in it.
1: Oh my God! And these toys have animated and are in some sort of dialogue with each other.
3: No
1: batteries, no on switch, nothing, huh?
3: Right. Okay. I'm not a scaredy cat, Art, and maybe I should be, but I'm not. It really, you know, I kept thinking, oh, it's something to do. It's a new toy. Some kind of manufacturing thing.
1: Yeah.
3: My poor cousin, it was not very long that she moved out of that house.
1: Well, I'm with your cousin. perhaps because I understand how impossible that is. Anyway, she took off, huh?
3: Well, after she had moved, and I guess it was a year or two later, I went back up to visit her at her new house now. And we were laughing, cutting up, talking about how everybody hated my upstairs bedroom, and how she kept saying that's haunted, and she never did go back upstairs. I was laughing about that because here she was a mother now, and she still wouldn't go upstairs in that house that I used to live in, my home.
1: Well, thank you. I don't blame her. Animated toys without batteries? No. That doesn't happen. And if it does happen, then something is just too weird. Remember Close Encounters of the Third Kind? You remember when the ship was nearby with a large electromagnetic field of some sort? I mean, insanely large, and lights were going on, and toys were beginning to operate, that kind of thing? Yeah, electromagnetics. Hello there, you're on the air. Ghost-to-Ghost version 05.
4: Great, how you doing, Mr. Bell?
1: Very well, sir. Where are you?
4: I'm actually, my name is Eric. I'm calling from Dugway Proving Grounds in Utah.
1: No kidding, all right.
4: And this actually happened when I was living in Southern California. I was run-a-copping at a hospital, and I'd been there maybe about 6 weeks. And one of the floors that we had, it wasn't earthquake retrofitted, so it was an abandoned floor.
1: Mm.
4: So one night I got off the elevator and looked to the first patient room to my left, and we'd look for transients and things like that, make sure, you know, just everything's okay. The bathroom light's on in there, and that wasn't a problem. You know, plumbing still worked, you know, electricity worked. So I walked in there, I flicked off the light, and I started checking all the rooms, subsequently down the floor. And I get around the other side, and I hear two voices. It sounded like maybe a male and a female just talking. I mean, and I'm thinking it might be our environmental services people. So I'm like, yeah, you know, let me go say hello. So I backtrack and go back around, and there's nobody there, but that light's on now.
1: Mm.
4: I'm like, yeah, that's sort of strange. So I go back in, I turn off the light, and I start checking it again. I get back to the same spot where I was at, and I hear the two voices again. Just sounded like just a male and a female just talking.
1: Yes.
4: And I couldn't make out what they were saying, though. So instead of going back the way I came, I went up and around to the nurse's station. And again, it was, you know, hospital floor. It's almost a circle type, you know, deal. So and there's nobody there. And at that time, I started to get this feeling that, you know, there's something up there. And so, you know, but, you know, I have to do my job, so I finish it out. And later on, I was talking to one of my partners, and he told me that when he was in training, he was up there, and he had got done checking all the rooms also, and he had walked over the elevator, and he hit the call button for the elevator, and he saw something flash out of the corner of his eye, and he looked over, and the last room he had checked, the call waiting light was going off now. And the only way to get that to go off is if you have to be inside the room pressing a button.
1: That's right.
4: And so I asked him, I said, well, did you go back and investigate? And he said, heck no, I started hitting that call button to make that elevator come up quicker, and he got the heck out of Dodge.
1: Huh.
4: Not a real scary story, sir, but this is sort of an odd one.
1: No, probably would have done it for me, thank you. But I guess I do scare a bit easily. Who was it? Tess Gerritsen, I believe. Tess Gerritsen, Dr. Gerritsen, who told us a story about how they used to put bells with ropes inside of coffins so that if you were to awaken in your coffin, you'd be able to yank real hard, no doubt, on this this cord and, you know, let everybody know you're still alive, but you're trapped in your coffin.

0: most of you have good hearts. That's one good part of all this. I mean, so much of this is virtually heart-stopping. That the majority of you calling who have been through these experiences, you've just got to have good hearts, right? Good, strong hearts, because here you are telling your story. East of the Rockies, your turn to tell your story. Good morning.
1: Good morning.
0: How are you, and what is your first name, and where art thou?
1: I'm Barbara, and I'm calling from Jonesboro, Arkansas.
0: All right, Barb.
1: When I was about 12 years old, my mom had started to drink. And if you know anything about alcoholism, if they don't want to get help, you watch them get progressively worse.
0: Until they hit bottom, that's right.
1: Yeah, so over the years, that's what happened until I was about 19. And at that point, I watched my mom get very bad and watch her change physically over the years. And she finally died an alcoholic. She just wouldn't get help.
0: I'm so sorry.
1: But one day, about 3 months after she died, I had gone back to the house where I was not living at home at the time. I went back to help my dad, and there were some dirty dishes in the sink, so I decided I would wash them up, and I was just kind of not thinking about anything, looking out the window at the backyard where I used to play, and I just felt like somebody had walked in the room and was standing next to me, and I looked over really quick, and there's my mother standing. But she looked at me, and I was so shocked. She looked, her face was all glowing, and her skin looked really healthy, and she looked healthy. Her hair was looked soft, and she said to me, "Don't worry about me. I am so happy now," and she was smiling. That's something I hadn't seen her done in years. And I don't know why I did this, but I kind of turned to the other direction, I guess for a reality check. And then I looked back, and as I was turning my head back, I wanted to say, "Mom,"
0: right.
1: And she was gone.
0: All right, here's what I want to ask you. And I'm sure you've asked yourself this many times. We hear so many stories like the one you just told, although usually not an appearance, and rarely does the person talk like this, but is there any possibility that your mind could have concocted this, you know, as some sort of psychological calming for yourself? Or
1: no chance
0: of that? This was real, huh?
1: Yeah, because I was just so shocked, and afterwards I was shaking because I thought, my goodness, it's just so bizarre. And I never told my dad because I just felt he wouldn't believe me. But, you know, because of this whole thing with alcoholism, my mom and I didn't have a very good relationship anyway.
0: Right.
1: And her coming to me and smiling and just saying, "Don't worry, I'm okay," was just weird. I mean, it was just out of character, I guess you'd say.
0: Well, so. Well, there are many who believe that on the other side, if we make it, you know, to the supposed good place, you are restored to your best health and all the rest of that sort of thing. And so maybe it's all true.
1: I know, but she was glowing. I mean, she just had this glowing appearance.
0: Very healthy. The exact opposite of what she was in life. That's, I hope that's true. And for you, is it now true? I mean, was it so real that you have no doubt at all in your mind about kind of the nature of the other side now?
1: Oh, I wish that were true, but I still question myself.
0: You still have questions, huh?
1: Yeah, because I don't know. I don't know. I guess everybody goes through a period where they kind of question. If they had faith, they kind of question it. And then maybe that's where I'm at now, but I remembered the story. As I was listening to your show, and I thought, oh, my gosh,
0: yeah,
1: I remember
0: well,
1: that.
0: Well, thank you. Thank you very much for calling. And that was an important question for me. I mean, the question about could, and she responded so quickly, no. You know, could it have been some sort of psychological protection, you know, of your own mind reaching out and telling you what you essentially want to hear? But she came back very quickly, no. West of the Rockies, you're on the air. Good morning.
2: Hello, Art.
0: Yes, sir.
2: Hi, this is Murray in Portland.
0: I'm sorry, the first name again? Murray?
2: Murray.
0: Murray, okay. Welcome, Murray.
2: Thank you, sir. I'm a long-time listener. I started listening to you in, 1991 or 1992.
0: It's been a while.
2: A long ride. Well, the reason I'm calling is that I had quite a ghost experience in 1988, and it's changed my life forever. And it's funny, when I found your show, I found that I wasn't the only guy out there that experienced this type of stuff. That was great.
0: Well, you know, that is one thing about this program, of course, that people do hear other people, and then they say to themselves, I guess, well, I guess I'm not nuts.
2: My wife still thinks I am.
0: How so? All right, so what happened?
2: Well, I was going to school in Fulton, Missouri, a place called Westminster College. And TV ended there. We were poor, you know, pretty bad shape at that time. Couldn't afford cable. So TV shuts off pretty early, and you have to find something else to do.
0: Right.
2: We had turned on, I was with my cousin Mark and my friend Peter, and TV had ended. Yet we hadn't turned the TV off. We were just doing other things. We, by that time, a stereo had come on.
0: I was going to ask, is that back to the days when TV stations would sign off, play the Star Spangled Banner, and go off the air?
2: That's right. I believe the last show was Star Trek, and then they would do that. And that was out of Jeff City, Missouri. It was the only TV you could get.
0: Okay, so I remember all that, yes.
2: Yeah, those old days. So white noise had come on through the little television. It was probably a 14-inch TV.
0: That's right.
2: And my friend Peter was just noticed out of the corner of his eye, you could see images running in the snow. And it looked like, you know, a feed from another station. And it was quiet. It was odd. It was very odd. And 5 minutes of this or something. And then it just passed. It was, and we turned the TV off, listening to a record.
0: Right.
2: And this is where all reality ended. And I had the weirdest experience of my life. We're just sitting there in his living room in my cousin's house, and then we just hear a large groan come out of the kitchen.
0: A groan.
2: And it definitely caught our attention. We're like, what was that?
0: Human or animal type groan?
2: Human, definitely. From behind the corner, which would have been out of the kitchen, steps a lady. It looks like she's made of black smoke. You can see right through her. You can see the wall, the door behind her. And where she stopped in front of me, I could see a speaker behind her.
0: This is the moment you know your heart's okay, by the way.
2: It was definitely strange. I looked at my cousin. He looked at me. We're like, what is going on? And she's looking at us, and we're looking at her. And it... Weird. It got really strange from there. I don't understand when she disappeared, but the next thing we saw in front of us were three little boys playing jacks at our feet on the hardwood floors of the apartment.
0: Here we go again.
2: Little boys playing jacks, and you could, same thing, see right through them. They were made of black smoke, like when you burn plastic. I don't know, when I was a teenager growing up in Missouri, like on 4th of July, you'd see plastic burning. It was just acrid black smoke, and it was just angry. It was just strange.
0: God. That'd
2: okay.
0: be, and more?
2: Oh, it just keeps going, sir. And I'll try to hurry, because I know we have a few listeners out there. I just think we mentally, all three of us, kind of lost it so much when we saw these little boys playing. And two were skinny, and one was heavier. And that was even funny. We all remember the same thing today. Somehow, that made a segue. I just cannot explain it, and that's the weirdest thing of the whole story, is that suddenly there was a little girl. My mother liked Shirley Temple growing up. It reminded me of Shirley Temple. And she was doing cartwheels in place at the exact same place where we saw the older lady ghost and the boys playing.
0: And again, black smoke?
2: Just see right through. Now, you know, I've heard that term shadow people for all these years on your program, and
0: yeah.
2: I just don't know if that applies. I just don't even...
0: Well, I was almost going to jump to that myself. Anyway, did this all end, or how did it...
2: No. Did I mention that they were wearing period clothes? It was evident to us that
0: did not mention that.
2: I'm so sorry. I'm a little excited.
0: When you say period clothes, what period?
2: Minimum. Turn of the century. It's not a PC thing, but the
0: you mean early, like 1900s?
2: Or earlier. This is Fulton, Missouri. You know, the Kingdom of Callaway, they seceded from the state and during the Civil War and stuff, so they've had a long history there.
0: Right.
2: Well, to cut to the point, we were watching this, observing this, and just couldn't believe it. And then there was just no image, I think, where it was with our thoughts. It's very hard to explain. And then in kicks the front door, and an African-American guy, big old man, runs in very angry. And he's pointing and yelling into the kitchen area where that original apparition had walked out. And he's just angry. You can tell he's a very abusive man. It just scared us to death. Then he saw us. He turned at me. He looked me straight in the eye, and he just cut across the room straight at me. And he got to within 3 or 4 feet of me, stared me straight in the face.
0: And?
2: He proceeded. He pulled his hand back and tried to punch me 2 or 3 times repeatedly. My friends are screaming at me. They're sitting down a little bit lower on a couch. They're screaming, no, no. And he swings at me. And he didn't make contact. He could not make contact. And he sat back about a foot, and I sat up in my chair, and he looked at me, and I looked at him, and absolutely positively, right there, we just knew we were just worlds apart.
0: Boy, you're right about one thing. That's where reality ended, and then all of this whole thing began.
2: And I could just see it on his face, and I just don't remember much. I remember my friends were like whimpering.
0: Yeah, I'm sure.
2: And we were just so in shock.
0: And you all remember it the same way now?
2: Exactly. One of my friends after this quit school. It changed our lives completely.
0: I'm sure it would. That's into a... how would you describe that? You it's like you walked into... No, because there were several of them. So a different world opened up in front of you. Different creatures, different... perhaps a different dimension. I really don't know how to describe what I just heard. That's really weird stuff. Several entities of some sort. Just a whole collage of them. Maybe that's a bevy of them. You're on the air, Ghost to Ghost, AM05. Hi.
3: Hello?
0: Yes, sir.
3: Hello, Arbel. How you doing, man? I'm calling from San Antonio. This is John.
0: Yes, John.
3: We love you, man. You're awesome, dude.
0: Thank you. You have a story for us, John?
3: Yeah, I just wanted to talk. One time I had a... It was on Halloween. It was down here in San Antonio at the train tracks. And
0: the famous train tracks?
3: The famous train tracks. And we went out there one day with a couple of friends, and we're in the back of a big, big, very big pickup truck. It was a 4x4 off-road, very big. And there was four of us in the back of the truck. We went to the train tracks, and we did it one time. Went through it, and, you know, we're messing around, goofing, laughing.
0: All right, you really ought to tell the audience, I suppose, a little bit of the background of the train track story in San Antonio.
3: Well, it's supposedly of a school bus that tried to go over, and I think it stalled.
0: The school bus stalled.
3: The school bus stalled, and supposedly they didn't get the kids out on time. The train came and took all of them.
0: Right. But now, subsequent to that, there have been so many stories about people who have intentionally parked their vehicles on the train tracks, some of them sprinkling powders and stuff, and these vehicles are pushed over these train tracks in San Antonio, and you can actually see little children's hand marks on the back of the vehicles.
3: Yeah, I tried the baby powder, but I never got anything from that. But what's amazing is that this vehicle that we're in was very big, very humongous.
0: And what did it move?
3: Yeah, it moved. It moved it. And what was weird is that it goes it goes up on a hill a little bit. And the third time around, I was telling my friend to mess with the brakes. He kept messing with the brakes. I told him, when you get right to the slope and the truck's pointing kind of up at an angle, I said, step on the brakes. I said, and make it come to a complete stop. He did that, and then I told him to let it go because I wanted to see if he was going to push the big...
0: Were really testing this, weren't you?
3: They pushed over the truck, and it went sliding to a slope to the side, And there was four guys in the back. I had four friends in the back. And there was three people inside the truck. Girl in the middle, my friend Donald, Angel driving the truck, four of us in the back.
0: And you all witnessed.
3: Yeah, well, we had already did it about three times. And the third time when we were doing it,
0: yes,
3: we did that slope, and we heard a bunch of children crying. We could hear, you're talking, I heard from 7 to 8 children
0: crying,
3: moaning and crying, and this was the best surround sound that you could have ever heard of children just crying. We freaked out, and everybody looked at each other. We told each other, did y'all hear
0: Brother.
3: That? And they said, yeah. And I asked them what they hear, and they said that they heard children crying. Two guys in the back claimed that they heard a train coming. I didn't hear no train coming, but I heard, we all heard the children crying, man. And let me tell you, it scared us. I just started yelling to the guys.
0: Well, you should not have. All right, first of all, you should not have been testing that in that way. You know, I've heard from enough people about this story that I guess I believe it's true. That these children that were killed now push vehicles off these train tracks. But to go and intentionally test it in the way you did and to apply the brakes and to cause these entities to break out in tears, that's a little much. I don't think I'd be testing it in that way. That's really tempting some kind of fate, I think. You're on the air, Coast to Coast AM with Art Bell. Hi.
4: Good morning, Art.
0: Good morning. Where are you, sir?
4: Mike in Traverse City, Michigan.
0: Hey, Mike.
4: How are you this morning?
0: Well, a little freaked out, but...
4: It is so good to hear you on the radio.
0: Thank you.
4: And our story comes kind of from the old country, from Ireland.
0: Okay, you're going to have to speak up good and loud for me.
4: Okay. My wife and I make a number of trips to Ireland. We've been there three of the last 4 years and four times total. And we like to hunt out castles. And there are so many there that the people are so nice, you can usually knock on a door or of a caretaker or the castle itself and get the guided tour or get permission.
0: Yeah, that's cool. I'd love to go castle hunting myself.
4: Oh, it's great. It's so ancient, and my wife kind of has that touch. Her grandmother's from Ireland, and they said she had the shining, so to speak.
0: Oh.
4: But there are some castles that you just can't get permission because nobody's around, and so you, hate to say it, you trespass. And you figure if you get caught, you apologize and hopefully
0: really?
4: Just leave.
0: Okay.
4: But we went to Charleville, right pretty much smack in the center of Ireland. It's a Gothic castle built, I'd say, in the mid-1700s.
0: Yes, sir.
4: And reputedly one of the most haunted in Ireland. And, again, literally sits right in the center of the island. We hit it on a Friday afternoon. And it's got one of those long, winding roads that goes through oak groves and trees, and it's just the most ghoulish thing you could imagine.
0: Yes.
4: And we hit it, finally made that about 1 mile drive up the driveway, and parked in the parking lot, and just a beautiful Gothic castle, very big. And went and knocked on the door, and of course nobody answered. And so we kind of just walked the perimeter, and we noticed a lot of sawhorses and construction material around, and we figured, like a lot of old castles, it was under renovation.
0: Yes.
4: So we kind of kept walking the perimeter, and then we heard a horn honk, and we thought, well, we're busted. We might as well, you know, go admit and then leave. And came around, and there was a few more cars in the parking lot, and people that were dressed up in suits and tuxedos were going in the castle. So we asked one what was going on, and they basically ignored us. And we kind of followed them in and saw that they were taking wedding pictures.
0: All right, I believe we're back to the castle. Welcome back, sir.
4: Hey, Art. Very fitting bumper music, Year of the Cat.
0: Yes.
4: We were at our castle in Ireland, Charleville Castle, and we kind of split off from the wedding party, and immediately we headed up a long spiral staircase that was rickety and almost kind of like in that Julie Harris movie, The Haunting.
0: Mm-hmm.
4: And couldn't believe it, got probably 2 or 3 floors up and did the thing you scream at movie characters for doing. I turn around and my wife's gone. She split off down the hallway.
0: Always.
4: Always. And I told myself that, and it's like, this is probably the dumbest thing I've ever done. So kind of rattled around and found her, came back down the stairs, and we saw stairs going down. So we proceeded, and we ended up in the dungeon. And all this time, from the time that we came in with the wedding party, this white cat was following us around and kind of rubbing against our legs, and we'd pick it up and pet it, and it purred, and just it followed us up the stairs and in the grand hallway and then down into the dungeon. So we get down into the dungeon, and now we know we're really kind of in an area we shouldn't be, so our senses are really heightened because we're just sure we're going to get caught, and there's really not much apologizing you can do other than just face the consequences.
0: Not by the time you're in the dungeon.
4: Yep. There's no way out now. And so we're down there, and we start hearing the construction noises and the remodeling noises and saws, you know, being placed down and saw horses being moved around and tools dropped and people walking. So we're really trying to avoid that. And we hear it ahead of us, and so we go a little bit further, and then we kind of back up. And down in this dungeon in Charleville, it's a long, narrow hallway with alcoves shooting off to the left and to the right, like little black tunnels, which is kind of creepy as you're walking by them.
0: Sure.
4: And, excuse me, all of a sudden we hear the footfalls coming down the steps, and it's one of those kind of square spiral steps. So the boots are coming down the steps, and my wife leaps in a dark alcove and beckons me in, and I kind of hit that deer in the headlights thing and just froze. And the cat was on the bottom landing at the last turn, and the steps came down one at a time, distinctly hearing these steps, and all of a sudden the cat looked at me, looked up at the steps, and just hissed and arched her back, and then the noise stopped. And so we thought, boy, caught another break, and kept kind of walking around and hearing a lot of these noises, but could never find them. Well, as we came out finally and left the castle, we went out to our car and noticed that, you know, we were the only car when we got here, and now we're the only car while we're here. And it's like 6 o'clock on a Friday night. We know that these Irish, good Irish folks aren't working construction after 5 o'clock on a Friday night. So what were those noises coming from? And I never really did figure it out. Now, this last year, 2005, in fact, in September, we went back for a trip, and we met the owner of the castle. Wonderful lady. She's an American, been there, I think, 15 years now. And she gave us the guided tour of the castle, which is just steeped in history and Masonic history and...
0: Okay, we've only got a very short time now.
4: Okay, and as we were chatting with her, we told her about our last trip and apologized, and she accepted the apology, and then as we were talking about where's the white cat at, she looked at us and said, what cat? And we described it, and she asked a few more nuances, and we described the cat further. She said, that cat has been dead since 2001. That was her kitten. And
0: yes.
4: We were kind of aghast at that point. Now, a year later, we've taken our digital photos and look at it, and you can see two apparitions of a cat.
0: Of the cat.
4: Orbs floating everywhere.
0: Okay, thank you very much. I haven't made up my mind about orbs. On the other hand, they're unusual. I mean, most people would, in photography, would say these are, you know, lens flashes, and everybody knows that if you get the sun in a lens, you're going to see a whole bunch of different suns, and these are what they attribute orbs to. But on the other hand, orbs have been picked up in some photography where it really may be the spirit or a spirit or something like that, because there's absolutely nothing that would do that to the lens. So orbs... I don't know, they're kind of in my gray basket, but some of them are kind of eerie. You're on the air, Ghost to Ghost, AM05. Hi.
3: All right, Bill?
0: Yes.
3: Hello, this is Juan from Pleasanton, Texas.
0: Yes.
3: To talk to you. I just wanted to say something about the year 2012.
0: Yes.
3: If you look in the Bible in verse 2012.
0: No, I don't generally allow verse reading.
3: On your own time, read it.
0: On my own time, okay.
3: It's kind of spooky.
0: Uh-huh.
3: Also, you're a cat lover, right?
0: Oh, yes.
3: You ever seen a 6-claw cat before?
0: As a matter of fact, yes.
3: You have?
0: I have. They're very unusual, but they do exist naturally. I mean, it happens like you get people with 6 fingers. It does happen. So there's nothing necessarily ghostly about that. West of the Rockies, you're on the air. Hello.
5: Hello, Art?
0: Yes.
5: Hello. It's Michael calling you from Seattle. I'm actually a Portlander, and pleasure to talk to you again. I talked to you many years ago.
0: I'm glad you're back.
5: Well, thank you. In 1977, actually, I had just rented a lovely little, cozy little duplex, half of a duplex in Portland's West Hills. And about the third night that I was there, just settling in,
0: yeah.
5: First I sensed this entity behind me as I walked into, I was going in and out of my little place, and it was evening, and I sensed first, and I figured, well, maybe, you know, maybe I'm wrong about this. I sensed a very tall being, And I actually turned around and I addressed him, and it was a male. I knew somehow it was a male. And I said, and I greeted him and told him I was no harm. I would be no harm to him, and he was welcome in my home.
0: Do you mean sensed in the, you know, in the sense that you know somebody's in the room with you, or sensed?
5: Yes, I sensed that somebody had walked into the door, and he was right there in my little place. Well, I didn't think much of it after that, and I was doing some things, and finally I got ready for bed, and I went to sleep. And I swear to God this story is true, and I swear on my wonderful own, my own father's memory. About somewhere around 2 a.m., give or take an hour, perhaps it was 2 a.m., and I was sound asleep, all of a sudden the house had these beautiful little French windows that opened in. You had to open the window in to get air into the room.
0: Sure.
5: And this was February, and it was very cold, a particularly cold night. And all of a sudden, the pull shades on both at the same time just went up. And, you know, when you pull on those old-fashioned shades and you let go, they go up really fast.
0: Yes.
5: And that's what happened. They each went up. It was almost simultaneous. It was kind of like bam, bam, like that.
0: Yeah.
5: And that woke me right up.
0: That would do it.
5: Yeah, that'll do it all right. And then I watched each latch work. I watched the latches work, and I saw each of those windows, one at a time, opening up, opening into the room.
0: Oh.
5: And then, of course, and the wind was blowing, and these lace curtains that were on the windows, they were going.
0: By now, I'd be running.
5: I tell you, I did not sleep, obviously. I did not sleep the rest of that night. But I knew that it was taking its leave. It was exiting my life, and for some reason, I just knew that it didn't really either like me or relate to me or whatever.
0: Well, you still didn't get back to sleep, though.
5: Pardon?
0: You still didn't get back to sleep, though.
5: Oh, that's for sure. I was up the rest of that night. Yeah, the windows opened up. You know, they just
0: all
5: opened
0: by themselves.
5: All by themselves. I watched the latch turn. I saw the windows opening. And I afterwards did talk to one of the, there were two gentlemen living there before me. And I said, you know, you had a ghost anyway. And they said, oh, yes. And I said, well, why didn't you tell me? They said, because we thought, you know, that would really scare you. And we just figured it would probably be okay one way or the other.
0: Uh-huh.
5: So that's my story.
0: And a good story it is. I appreciate the call, sir. Thank you. I wouldn't want to see anything move by itself. Not at all. And if you actually saw that, I think that, well, again, it would be a great way to know that your heart is in great condition. Especially, you know, those, as he described, those old shades. You remember those? You let go of them, they go right up. But then the latches, you might make your way past that one, but the latches moving in the windows and going up by themselves, no. First time caller line, you're on the air. Hello.
6: Hello.
0: Hi, what is your first name?
6: My name is Donna, and I'm calling from Oshkosh, Wisconsin.
0: Excellent.
6: And I listen to you on WHBY 1150 AM, and I had emailed you with, it was just three little stories about how I was raised in a haunted house. I will tell you the first incident, and it actually was the most frightening, even though I don't think you ever really get used to that kind of thing when it happens to you.
0: What happened?
6: Well, I was just a little girl, and I'm figuring now it was about 1959. I was raised in this house, and we kept this house until my father died in 1980. Mm-hmm. So I need to let you know that my father worked during the day. He was a painting contractor, and my mother worked second shift at the hospital, so she wouldn't get home until 11 o'clock at night.
0: Right.
6: And I'm about 7 years old. I'm getting ready for bed. I'm in my bedroom. My father's in the kitchen, and we had finished dinner, and he's washing the dishes. And I can still remember my little fingers pushing these buttons of my pajamas through the buttonholes as I hear Donna. And without even thinking, I just said, yes. And again. Donna. Well, then I thought it was somebody hiding in under my bed.
0: Huh.
6: I'm a little girl. What do you think?
0: Yeah, so, about that. Maybe somebody's hiding under the bed.
6: Under the bed. And not a monster, though. I just figured it was a kid, you know, like my niece or something. But these thoughts are coming as quickly as what you could even think them. And so I think there's somebody under the bed, but I know there's no one there. And then I hear Donna. Now I look to my bedroom window because all the kids in our neighborhood, we all got together and played until the sun set, and things were different back then, what they are now. And we would talk to each other through the open windows at night if
0: right.
6: one could be out later than the other or whatever.
0: Are you sure? I remember.
6: And I look to the window, but the window is shut. And I am wearing flannel pajamas. So now I start thinking, no, it's cold outside and there's no one there. And before I can even get that thought out of my head, this voice says to me, Donna, don't be afraid. I just want to talk to you.
0: Uh-huh.
6: And with that, I became so afraid. I remember opening my mouth, but no sound came out. I tried to scream so hard, and no sound could come out. I was paralyzed with fear.
0: Well, sure. You know, the moment something tells you don't be afraid, your reaction is going to be, I've got something to be afraid of.
6: Finally, when the voice came out, my father came running to me, and he comforted me, but he really didn't even know what to say. I know that he and my mother had talked about it after that. And then, of course, there were other incidences in that house. And as I grew older, then my father would start to talk to me about how he had experienced things just like that in this house. But the thing that, and I've tried to analyze this, and listening to your programs, I'm wondering now if what I experienced there in that room that night was maybe a sort of time travel, because I refused to sleep in that room ever again.
0: Certainly one of the things, thank you very much, that you can't rule out about these incidents. And that is that it is some sort of time travel, some sort of portal, some sort of accidental entry into some other realm. That certainly is a possibility, but then again, so many of these things seem to be personalized, you know, as in a relative coming back to let you know that they're okay, or even the children. But occasionally, these stories, you know, they don't make sense in terms of any contemporary reason for a contact, and so it could be some sort of slip, some sort of entry into some other realm or dimension, accidental or whatever. And that might account for some of these things. Wildcard Line, you're on the air. Good morning.
7: Art?
0: Hi.
7: Hi, this is Linda calling from Houston, Texas.
0: Hey, Linda.
7: And my story, it has to do with what you were just talking about. This was back in 1957, and I grew up in a small town not too far from Roswell, New Mexico.
0: Right.
7: It was in Texas, and we would always vacation in Cloudcroft, New Mexico, which is kind of up in the mountains, and it looks down on the White Sands missile range. And I can remember we used to go and watch them fire off the Sidewinder missiles.
0: Oh, what a neat place, yeah.
7: It was really neat. And so we were up on vacation. I was with my friend, and I was about 12 years old at the time, and we were walking out in the piney woods, and we saw this cabin, and it had a window that was a little bit open on the bottom, and we didn't see any cars around. So being kids, we opened the window and crawled down into the basement. Huh. And we didn't hear anybody, and I was attracted to a piano, so I went over and lifted the piano bench, and I was looking at the music, and
0: yeah.
7: It had music like the Andrews Sisters from World War II, and it had like Glenn Miller Orchestra, and I thought, well, this is funny, all this music is from the 40s. So I went over into a closet, and there was like a leather sports jacket from the 40s and a prom dress. So I said, well, let's go upstairs. So we went upstairs and went into the living room, and on the coffee table were these papers, newspapers, describing World War II. And I got to thinking, this is so strange. And I just looked around, and there was nothing from the 50s, no, you know, rock music or Elvis music or any other papers. And
0: my God, so it is what we were talking about. It's kind of like you slipped into another time, sort of accidentally or somehow, everything was from some other time.
7: And but it was not like dusty. At first I thought, well, maybe the family had just left the vacation home and been killed or hurt in an accident and never returned, but everything looked shiny and new, and I went to the kitchen, and there was like a small light on the stove and like a coffee cup.
0: Yes.
7: And there was a medicine bottle, and I looked on it, and it was dated 1943.
0: Wow.
7: And the hair just stood up on my neck. And
0: yeah, I bet.
7: We've got to get out of here. I was just freaked out, so we crawled back out, and we were afraid to tell anybody because, you know, we went into the house. We didn't take anything, but later on, looking back at it, it was like stepping into a different time.
0: You know, I sometimes wonder, there are a lot of people in this world that just go missing. I mean, they're just never heard from again, no bodies ever found. You know, they just go missing. There are many, many, many cases like that. And you've got to wonder if occasionally somebody like yourself has an experience like you had, except doesn't come back.
7: Well, in kind of analyzing this, looking back on it, my father was in the, he was an Army airman, and he helped work on the timing device that dropped the atomic bomb.
0: No kidding.
7: And he was killed in August of 1945, before I was born. I was born in December of 1945. And I always wished that I could have met my father or known him or been around him. And looking back on it, I think maybe that was sort of a way for him to show me how things might have been had I been there when he was there.
0: Well, that might be a leap on your part, or not.
7: It took me a long time to kind of come to that conclusion, but I thought maybe I had gone back in time to try and see how things might have been back then.
0: Did you ever, well, you have no way of knowing, if you had embraced it and stayed, maybe you would have remained in that time, and you wouldn't be here talking to me right now.
7: That's what scared me the most. I had to get out of there because I could sense that really might happen.

0: Good morning. It is odd, isn't it, to listen to the average person tell these kinds of stories that otherwise would seem so unbelievable, but the lines are jammed. You could do this for days and days. You could do it for weeks on end. You could do a program that would be virtually nothing but ghost to ghost every single night of the week. Now, that means something. That means these experiences are widespread. It means that they're right across the population, right across all the demographics. Everybody, well, not everybody, but so many people have had one of these experiences. It's kind of like the number of people who have seen UFOs. That you have to, you know, this much proof demands a verdict. That might be another way to put it, don't you think? First time caller line, you're on the air.
1: Are you talking to me, Art?
0: I am.
1: Wonderful.
0: What is your first name?
1: This is Pat, and I'm calling from San Antonio, Texas, listening on the big blowtorch, WOAI.
0: Boy, it is, too. What a signal. Welcome.
1: Yeah. This happened to me, true story, many years ago now. It's not a ghost story. I'd say it's more of some kind of...

0: my arm starts to burn, and there's something yanking on it. So I'm right in the doorway. I immediately grab the other side of the door and wrap my legs around it as this thing's trying to pull me, and I start screaming my lungs out. I mean, I can hardly breathe. Even when I think about this happening to me.
1: No, there you go. I mean, I always look for the right reaction from people. And if that happened to me, that's exactly what I'd be doing. Screaming and squirming.
0: That's it. I mean, yeah. I'm screaming at the top of my lungs.
1: Sure.
0: So by this time, I'm up at the top of the door because it's pulling me up. So I've got my head inside the door and my other arm and my other leg. I've got both my legs wrapped around the door jamb, and this thing's pulling me and my arm is burning. My mom comes out and out of the kitchen, and she looks at me, and she thinks I'm joking around or something because I'm up at the top of the door, and that's all she can see. And she goes to grab me and pull me off, and when she does that, we both get yanked out the doorway. And then she starts to realize that something's pulling on me, and what's happening?
1: Good Lord.
0: She wraps her arms around me, and she starts screaming, and my grandmother comes around. She thinks somebody's attacking us or something. So she comes running out of the kitchen with a big old butcher knife. I mean, the biggest knife she's got in the kitchen is practically a machete. And she comes out and sees what's happening. And by this time, we're going down the sidewalk. I mean, I'm up in the air.
1: This is like a giant tug of war, huh? And you're in the air?
0: Exactly. I'm up in the air. I'd say my mom's by now got me by the legs, just with her arms wrapped around like my waist. And
1: you swear to me this is true.
0: This is the God's truth. I have nightmares about this even when I think about it.
1: All right.
0: In my lifetime, this probably happened 20-something years ago, and I've had all kinds of freaky things happen to me since. I've seen.
1: I know, but getting yanked up in the air.
0: This happened.
1: And so how in God's name did you get down?
0: Well, here comes my grandmother. She comes running out, and she's got this big old knife, and sees that there's nothing.
2: May I be the first to say good afternoon. It's 12 o'clock.
3: Winding down. I'm Paul
4: Who
3: Stevens, Fox News. Esai is pushing inland through Alabama after leaving a trail of
4: Chevron's
3: destruction
4: US
3: along the Florida Panhandle. Fox's Jonathan Seri in Panama City Beach,
4: years.
3: Florida, with a look
5: Aaron,
3: at the damage.
5: I'm told the storm surge here was in excess of 5.5 feet, and so that did some damage just to some of the beach access areas. The good news is that the structures here held up very well. Florida statewide has improved building codes as they learn
6: Fox
5: more about
6: weather.
5: Hurricanes and
6: I'm Fox
5: withstanding hurricanes,
6: Froney,
5: these newer buildings, you can go through
6: Center.
5: A powerful
6: We're
5: storm, not lose any windows,
6: Esaias,
5: and certainly our hotel held up very well,
6: night,
5: very
6: right
5: few
6: Destin,
5: down trees,
6: Florida.
5: In fact, as the storm was moving
6: rain,
5: in
6: well
5: yesterday,
6: winds,
5: when it was still
6: well
5: daylight, we saw utility
6: coast.
5: Crews coming in, driving into a safe staging area so they can be deployed during daylight today to restore power.
3: President Trump approving an emergency declaration for Florida
6: we
3: and
6: ended up
3: for
6: seeing
3: Alabama.
6: Areas picking up
3: nine
6: over
3: people, including
6: a foot
3: two kids,
6: of rain
3: reportedly
6: just a few
3: dead
6: hours,
3: following a mass shooting in Erie, Pennsylvania. Witnesses say a gunman opened fire outside a home last night, killing two women before heading inside.
6: Tropical,
3: police and SWAT teams surrounding the house where more gunshots were heard.
6: And
3: officers later
6: Sunday,
3: entering the home and finding several more bodies, including the gunman who apparently died from a self-inflicted gunshot wound. The police chief Rick Laura confirming the victims were found in and around that home.
7: It's afternoon glare totally
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3: Police officers in Philadelphia remain in critical condition after being ambushed while responding to a report of a man with a gun early this morning. One officer, a 33-year-old father of five, was shot 12 times. His 40-year-old partner shot 3 times. Despite earlier conflicting reports that one officer had died, Philadelphia's police commissioner confirming that both are alive.

0: The suspect allegedly fired at more officers before hiding in a tree where SWAT officers took him into custody. Three guns were recovered. Saudi Arabia's main airport in Riyadh evacuated this morning following another reported attack. Officials say air traffic was halted after explosions rocked the capital. The airport has been targeted repeatedly by Iran-backed Houthi rebels, although the group has not claimed responsibility for that attack that happened earlier today. President Trump stumping in Tennessee this evening ahead of November's midterms. Fox's Madeline Rivera in D.C. with details on which Republican candidates he's campaigning for and who's hitting the campaign trail for Democrats.
1: Senator Elizabeth Warren is appearing in two town halls with Michigan Democratic Senate nominee Abdul El-Sayed. And Senator Bernie Sanders is holding a rally with Maine Democratic Senate nominee Troy Jackson. President Trump hitting the campaign trail, too. So he's heading to Tennessee next week. He's set to head to Ohio, Alaska, Arizona, and Montana. This follows his rally in Syracuse, New York, yesterday, where he drummed up support for Republican gubernatorial nominee Bruce Blakeman. The president was joined by Mike Tyson, who rode on Air Force One. The president also touted a deal to obtain diesel from Russia as voters feel frustration over the economy and high gas prices. He says Russia will give 300,000 tons of diesel fuel, followed by 500,000 tons in November and 1 million immediately thereafter.
0: And Ukraine's President Volodymyr Zelensky criticizing that deal, telling Axios it was, quote, not fair and not honest, unquote. I'm Paul Stevens. This is Fox.
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11: Hello and welcome. Meet my friend Arthur, Arthur Goodby. Arthur is your ordinary, very ordinary, ordinary man. The kind of man one simply passes in the street. The kind of man at a ticket barrier one squeezes past and perhaps, ever so gently, curses at. Such a man is Arthur Goodby. Only a few very intimates are even aware of his existence. And yet, in his home life, even this ordinary, very ordinary, ordinary man has his hidden depths. Depths too deep to fathom.
12: Well, to my man's liking, was it?
13: First class. Hope you haven't robbed your Arthur, though.
12: You let me worry about my Arthur. Well, say thank you nicely, then.
13: Oh, I just did.
12: Nicely was what I said.
13: Rose.
12: I see. Why, that is it.
13: Oh, don't start, Rose.
12: You could know what I was letting myself in for right from the start. Oh, everything in the garden when you first moved in here.
13: At your invitation?
12: At Arthur's invitation. Poor, simple, good-natured Arthur, eh? Rose, meet my good friend Harry, one of the very best, but presently without a roof over his head, and with that spare room of ours just collecting cobwebs.
13: Well, I was very grateful to Arthur.
12: I bet you were. But I wonder how grateful Arthur would be if it ever got out that that spare room wasn't the only thing that took his young friend's fancy.
13: What?
12: He may seem simple, but I shouldn't count on his good nature running to that extent.
13: You wouldn't dare.
12: Who said anything about daring? Not a word from these lips, I should hope. Not a single little word.
13: Rose. He could walk through that door any minute.
12: Oh, not a chance.
13: Oh, for God's sake.
12: Friday night, isn't it?
13: So?
12: So, always an hour later of a Friday. His usual little stop-off, it is, Mr. Martin.
13: Oh, I was forgetting.
12: Creature of habit, my Arthur.
13: Thank God for creatures of habit.
12: Oh.
14: Mr. Martin? Oh, are you there? Anyone at home?
15: Come in.
13: Ah, there you are, my good friend.
14: Yeah, I hope it's not inconvenient.
13: No. I have just about given you up, though.
15: Well, the rush hour, I'm afraid, even worse than usual. You're a lucky man not to know it firsthand.
16: Oh, I am. Just me and my shop and as many beautiful reminders of the past as I can afford to lay my hands on. And I know which particular beauty brought you visiting. You spotted it in the window, eh?
15: Yes, but the reserve tag is...
16: You, my good friend, who else? Who else but my good friend, Mr. Goodby, shall have first refusal.
15: Well, that's very kind.
16: Let me show you. A large country house sale this very morning. And though I say so myself, as fine a family album as you've ever likely to see. Well, a beauty, eh?
15: Ah, beautiful.
16: You feel the weight. There.
15: Oh, yes.
16: Real gilt lettering on the hand-tooled leather.
15: Family album.
16: Craftsmanship, eh? You see the solid brass clasp?
15: Yes.
16: That's to keep out the nosy body intruders.
15: Oh, may I look inside?
16: For you, I think I can make the exception.
15: Oh, the family album of William James Willoughby.
16: And so it's only fitting his photograph should have pride of place.
15: Yes, how proud he looks.
16: Fine figure of a man, dressed for the hunt. You understand? Shotgun, crooked in his arm.
15: Yeah, like he'd put a bullet into anybody that dared to venture further. Oh, and then just empty pages.
16: Yes. Seems those nosy body intruders got their way after all.
15: Oh, as you say.
16: Well?
15: Well, what can I say?
16: Just what you'd set your heart on for so long.
15: Oh, certainly that.
16: Yours for a knockdown price.
15: Oh, well, that's very good of you.
16: I tell you what. You take it with you now and work out what you think it's worth. And then drop the money in next time you're passing.
15: Well, if you're sure...
16: No trust between old friends. No trust at all. Besides, high time to put the shutters up. And your lovely wife at home waiting your return. Dinner waiting to be served. Slippers by the hearth. If you'll allow an old bachelor the liberty of saying so... A man to be envied.
15: Oh, yes, Mr. Martin. I suppose most people would consider me a very lucky man. Good night.
17: Yes, well, I think he's very nice, Arthur. Something, well, a bit different. Know what I mean?
12: Leave it, Harry, for God's sake. Makes enough of an idiot of himself without you trying to put him in the right.
17: Sorry?
12: Talk about a load of rubbish.
15: Well, I just took a fancy to it.
12: I bet you did. No wonder old Martin keeps that junk shop of his open every Friday night till God knows what hour. Bet his face lights up every time his shop bell tings.
15: I never quite considered it in that light, dear.
12: Considered? Considered is the last thing that comes into it from where I'm standing. Pass us your plate.
15: I suppose I could always take it back.
12: You can do what you ruddy like, Sonny Jim. Either that or it's down that shed with the rest of the rubbish. One thing's for sure, you're not catching me giving it house room.
15: I see.
17: It is a lovely bit of craftsmanship, Rose.
12: And the last thing I need is you ganging up on me.
17: Oh, it's just remarkable.
12: Then don't. Morbid is what I call it. Family album. But minus the family, it would seem.
15: Ah, well, I had thought, we could always start taking some of our own.
12: Oh, no. Not watch the birdie time again. Do you know, Harry, last time he tried that caper, he spent a fortune on snaps that either didn't turn out or looked as if they'd been taken down the wrong end of a telescope. Morbid is what I called it. My final word on the matter. Well, if you've quite finished, I'll make a start with the washing up.
17: Oh, I'll give you a hand.
12: As you like.
15: No, not yet.
12: No.
15: I've got something to tell you.
12: Not two surprises in one night. You know Harry's got a weak heart. He'll never stand it.
15: Go on, then, Arthur. Well, I've got me a... Well, that's to say, I've got us a car.
17: A car?
12: I don't believe it. I honestly don't.
15: A car, Arthur? But, well, nothing special. Not new, but... Not that old, neither.
17: Oh, yeah?
15: Yeah, just a little runabout.
17: But you can't even drive, Arthur.
12: Drive? The old fool's as blind as a bat. Have us up the nearest tree before we got as far as the corner.
15: Harry can, though.
17: Me? Well, you want me to go along with you?
15: Well, yes, Harry, of course. Did you think different? Now, trips, you see, trips. Just the three of us, a regular family outing, eh? Ah, yes. I'm sure we'd all enjoy that.
11: And Arthur was right about that. They must have appeared a somewhat odd threesome. Poor Arthur, relegated to the back seat, Rose, head scarved and bubbling up front, and young Harry at the wheel, showing off a bit like any kid on the fairground bumpers. Young Harry. But quite old enough to know better. Oh, it all seemed a very civilized arrangement in theory, anyway. The most cordial of relationships, with Rose always at the center. A feeling of sharing, each after their fashion, some prized possession. They never referred to it directly, of course. Nothing is blunt. It was enough to bask in the secret knowledge of it, like the sun and the sea on that warm summer's day.
17: Arthur, she's waving.
15: What?
17: Well, Rose, look, can you spot her?
15: No, I can't say.
17: Here. Have a go with the glasses.
15: Ah.
17: No, no, no. More to the right.
15: Mm.
17: Hey, she must be halfway to the point, for God's sake.
15: Ah, so she is. She's waving. Well, wave back then. She'll expect you to wave back. That's right. Coffee?
17: Oh, so. What the hell did she want to go all that way for?
15: Out of her depth, eh? Quite right, young Harry. You should never get out of your depth. Anyway, panic over. She's swimming back now.
17: Oh, thank God for that.
15: Worried, were we? Oh, you must never worry, Harry. Not as far as my Rose is concerned. Never pays to worry.
17: Well, if you say so.
15: Oh, I do. Well, should know her by now, I should hope. Should know my own wife by now, eh? After so many years. 10, as a matter of fact. Anyway, you must know pretty well all there is to know about Rose and me by now.
17: Well,
15: ups and downs, young Harry. A difference in age? Bound to happen, wouldn't you say?
17: Well, if you say so.
15: I do. You take my word for it. Still, knew what I was letting myself in for when I popped the question. Oh, she took a bit of persuading, I can tell you. Well, if you look at it from Rosie's point of view, not much on offer.
17: Hmm?
15: Not much to write home about, as the saying goes. Comfortable little nest egg in the bank, regular job, prospects even.
17: Hmm.
15: If I played my cards right, eh? Hmm. But never a great one for card playing, young Harry. Not enough skill, but short on deception. Now, much better stick to your limits, leave the high stakes for them that can afford them, eh?
17: Hmm.
15: Wouldn't you agree, young Harry?
17: Oh,
12: chuck us a towel, one of you, I'm froze.
15: Ah, that's my old Rosebank. Quite the mermaid, eh?
12: Hope you haven't seen all the coffee off.
15: Well, pour it for her, will you, Harry? I'd like to get a snapshot when she thinks we're not looking.
12: Okay. Lovely when you get in. God only knows what state my air's going to be in.
15: Rose here, watch the birdie. Gotcha.
12: Oh, ruddy hell. That's another one for that damn family album.
11: And another for the album it was. There were many, many more other ones. Rose sometimes prinking and preening straight into the lens, sometimes deliberately pouting away from the shutter. Harry beside her, his expression seldom changing, pleasant but set, resigned. Almost part of the furniture. As for Arthur, Arthur clicked away quite merrily, regardless of mood or circumstance. But the surprising thing was, he never showed them the results. If badgered, he'd just shrug it off and smile.
15: Patience, patience. When the great day dawns and my album is complete, you shall be the first invited to its unveiling.
11: In the weeks that followed, Arthur's shed became a kind of refuge. This increasing absence from hearth and home, if noted at all, caused neither concern or comment. It was as he wanted it.
15: Hello?
18: Is Rose with you?
19: Oh, no, no, she's up in the house, raising out about our supper's getting cold. Arthur?
18: No, oh, just a minute, I'll let you in.
17: Blimey, talk about a Bank of England.
18: Well, just in case, vandals.
17: Yeah. So, what particular interest kept you burning the midnight oil tonight?
18: No, nothing in particular. I would just...
17: Oh, no. No need to explain, old mate. See for myself. Well, well. Another session on the old family album, eh? Catching up on the Rogues Gallery. Anywhere near publication date, are we? How about a bit of a preview, eh?
18: I'd rather you didn't.
17: Oh, just a little peek.
18: No, please.
17: Oh, be a sport. Not a word to Rose, promise.
18: As you please. Well?
17: Well, indeed.
18: Yeah, I did warn you they weren't.
17: See, you're still letting Squire William James Willoughby keep his pride of place at the front.
18: It is his album.
17: Was?
18: Seemed a pity to disturb it.
17: Oh, as you say.
18: Well?
17: Oh, gets better as you go on. Well, got to admit, made a bit of a botch of these early ones, Arthur, mate. Double exposure.
18: No.
17: Well, something to do with the printing. If I were you...
18: I developed them myself.
17: Could explain it. No offence.
18: Look closer. Touch sheet.
17: Ooh. Yes. Take your point. Unpleasant. A bit like
18: fungus.
17: Yeah, fungus. But only on these early ones, eh?
18: So far.
17: You keep it up here on this shelf, do you?
18: And just where you're looking.
17: Oh, explains it then, doesn't it? You got damp up there, Arthur, old mate.
18: Damp, but
17: wrap it in newspaper, tuck it away in a cupboard. That should do the trick.
18: You really think so?
17: Sure so.
12: Where the devil have you both got to?
18: Just coming! Oh, Harry, No need to let Rose in on all this. It's still supposed to come as a nice surprise.
17: Mum's the word, old mate. Mum is the word.
18: Thank you.
20: The last little outing they ever took was a visit to a bird sanctuary. As a matter of fact, it was Arthur's idea, though it seemed an obvious choice. Besides, the seclusion of the place was bound to have its advantages. Daffy old Arthur could plod off with his government surplus binoculars to spy on his feathered friends, leaving her with Harry, and more personal intimacies. It preoccupied them. In fact, it wasn't until early evening they began to think something might be up.
21: Well, Your Honor, we called and called for him, but no joy.
22: Joy?
21: Results, Your Honor.
22: This is a coroner's inquiry, Mr. Blake, not a court of law.
21: Your Honor?
22: Sir, will suffice.
21: Oh, yes, sir.
22: So then what did you do?
21: Well, we thought, Arthur, Mr. Goodby might be playing a lark on us at first.
22: A lark?
21: Well, just at first. And then we went looking, didn't we? Though God knows, heaven knows what chance we thought we had. I mean, all that undergrowth, reeds, not to mention the lake.
22: You could find no trace, then?
21: No, sir.
22: No sight, no sound out of the ordinary?
21: Nothing at all. Except for...
22: For what?
21: Gunshots. One right after the other. A double-barrel shotgun.
22: Are you sure of that?
21: Oh, not sure. Far from it. It's just the way it sounded. But as Rose, Mrs. Goodby, said, not very likely.
22: Oh?
21: Well, it's not the kind of thing you'd expect to hear in a bird sanctuary, is it? Not the kind of thing at all.
22: Well, please continue.
21: Nothing else. By then it was nearly dark. There was nothing more we could do on our own. So we got to the nearest telephone and called the police.
22: You may return to your seat.
21: Your Honor.
22: Therefore, having given due and careful consideration to the evidence concerning the sudden, unexplained, disappearance of the said Arthur William Goodby, and in view of the fact that no remains have ever been recovered, or evidence to suggest intent or willful act of malice, I shall herewith return an open verdict, but not totally dismissing the inherent possibility of death by misadventure. This coroner's court is adjourned.
20: Poor tragic Rose. But, dear listener, I'm sure you can well imagine the scene.
12: The most wonderful of husbands in the whole wide world.
18: Yes, Rose.
12: Nothing I wouldn't have done for my Arthur. You know that.
18: Of course, Rose.
12: He'll have left me the lot, of course, you'll see. Nothing but the very best for my Rose. Number of times I've heard him say that. And now that he's gone, stands to reason. Well, Great Expectations time, eh, Harry, love?
18: Great Expectations.
20: But the mutual expectations proved short-lived. Rose was right about copying the lot, of course, but she certainly hadn't bargained on a recent hefty mortgage Arthur had saddled her with. His bank account also seemed to indicate dear deceased Arthur had treated himself to something of a spree in his latter years.
12: The ruddy, ten-timing! Oh, really been doing himself proud, hasn't he? Know what? He probably had some fancy woman shucked away under my very nose.
18: Arthur, calm off it, love.
12: How the hell would we know? Explain why he was always back late every Friday, wouldn't it? Splashing out on some damn tart while dear darling Rose held the fort.
18: And found whatever poor bit of consolation she could.
12: What?
18: Nothing. Nothing that matters.
20: But it did. Amazing how Rose's change of circumstances affected Harry. His little treats, the odd prezi, became fewer and fewer. It eventually got so bad, she even suggested he get himself a job and help out with the housekeeping. The writing certainly seemed on the wall. What Arthur had spent the loot on continued to puzzle him, though. The secret affair Rose credited him with? Pie in the sky. There'd been no sudden change in lifestyle, so where the hell? Then it dawned on him. The shed. The stuff in the shed. They'd seen bits and pieces, but for all anybody knew, they could be sitting on a fortune. But why they? It didn't take Harry long to drop the plural notion of things. Well, he'd earned it, hadn't he? Had it coming to him, didn't he? His chance came a couple of nights later. The night of the storm. Such a storm. There'd been nothing like it since the night he'd barged in on Arthur in the garden shed. It was the memory of that night that took Harry to the living room window now. And as he peered through into the night, he saw it. A light on, down there, in the shed, slanting through the dirty panes onto the lawn. And even at this distance, Harry could see the door was ajar, almost invitingly ajar. It could be he'd underestimated Rose. Perhaps she had come to the same conclusion as he had. Was down there now, taking stock, making plans, about to leave him high and dry.
19: Hello? Anyone in there? Rose? You back? Rose? Is that you in there? Rose?
20: Then Harry saw it, sat under the swinging lamp, in the very center of Arthur's work table, the family album. It drew Harry to it like a magnet.
0: Oh, my God. My dear, dear God.
20: Open at the first page. And the eyes of the original owner, long dead but caught forever, staring out at him. The eyes of the dead. straight from the grave, staring out at him from a slime of maggot-ridden putrescence. And from those eyes, a fungus-like growth, smearing itself, obliterating the snapshot images of those strangers who had dared to invade the rest of its pages.
0: Harry and Rose at the seaside. Harry and Rose at picnic, Winter Castle. Harry and Rose. Harry and Rose at the birds. At the bird sanctuary? But how? I mean, that very last day, but how? They never even found his damn camera. So how the hell?
20: It was the click that made Harry freeze. The unmistakable double click of a shotgun being cocked. In the age it took him to turn, he saw the thing that had once been a man, slowly raising the gun now, staring down the sights at him. A man in an old-fashioned hunting costume, Norfolk jacket, and trousers tucked into gaiters. That dead socket of an eye staring down the sights at him. A dribbling mouth, the cheekbones thrusting through the gray parchment of putrefied flesh. Oh, no. There was no mistaking the album's original owner.
22: William James Willoughby!
0: No! No! In the name of Jesus, no!
20: It was as far as Harry got. His heart beat now like some great animal trapped in his chest. A great insurmountable sea pounding, roaring through him, and finally dragging him down, ever down, into its unknown depths. Then it was over. He lay quite still, done, all done. Arthur waited a full minute to be sure before he lowered the gun and removed the mask. And the figure that now knelt beside his dead friend's body bore no resemblance to that mottled harlequin of death.
18: I'm glad you didn't make me pull the trigger, Harry. Anyway, I doubt if I could have found it in me. But the album, the mask, quite works of art, wouldn't you say? No violence in me, though. No real violence. Not against you, dear friend. Not against Rose. Not even when I was forced to watch the two of you together. Me? Always cast in the role of poor old Arthur, eh? So gullible. So naive. So easy to trick. Until that day at the sanctuary.
20: Arthur climbed over the garden fence and took a shortcut over the fields. He buried his grotesque mask and period costume in a carefully prepared plot. From there, he continued on foot to a small suburban station where he took a train heading north. A very ordinary little man, one of the faceless ones. The powers that be decided Harry had suffered a heart attack, which he had. A year later, Rose found herself a new fancy man, sold the house, and moved to a different love nest. One day, the new owners will find the album, mildewed, past saving. They'll make noises of disgust, handle it with gloves, and finally burn it on a bonfire. It's of no account. It had served its purpose.
10: That was The Family Album, starring Morris Denham as Arthur Goodby and Liz Fraser, Rose, with James Kerry as Harry, Aubrey Morris, Mr. Martin, and Anthony Newlands, the coroner. The Price of Fear was presented by Vincent Price, written by William Ingram.

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1: Yes, I remember Adelstrop, the name, because one afternoon of heat, the express train drew up there unwantedly. Hello, and welcome. That poem by Edward Thomas will, I feel sure, be familiar to some of you. But for myself, well, let's say it evokes a very particular occasion. A story so bizarre and so horrendous, I still find it difficult to decide whether it actually happened or not. I've called it Blind Man's Bluff. But to begin at the beginning, then. I was on my way to visit some friends in a remote part of the West Country. The train was certainly no express, but we were jogging along quite nicely through the lovely Cornish countryside when suddenly we braked and stopped. An unscheduled stop at, no, hardly a station even, at its best a country halt, so insignificant that it was not even considered worthy of a name board. The window was already lowered to its full. I looked out on a single small shack, which obviously served as ticket and parcel office combined, but no activity there, or for that matter anywhere else. Discarded and rusting milk churns, a mongrel dog panting in the sun, the drone of bees, and far off over the fields a glimpse of a church tower, but no life. No apparent reason for what seemed a simply endless delay, until, at the very moment when I'd all but decided to investigate the reason, we began to pull away. It was then I saw him.
2: Wait, Sergeant! In the name of God, wait!
1: A man rushing through the entrance along the platform towards the now fast-moving train, rushing so heedlessly that it seemed he actually intended to throw himself under the very wheel.
2: Wait, Samuel, wait!
1: Instinctively and probably against my better judgment, I opened the compartment door, called out, offered a hand, and finally managed to haul him aboard. But it wasn't until I'd subsided into my seat directly opposite my rescued companion that I realized how truly foolhardy we had both been. The man was blind, quite blind.
3: Kind of you. Truly kind. To risk yourself like that. Truly kind.
1: Oh, no. The least I could do. Anyone would have done the same.
3: They wouldn't. You take it from me, they wouldn't.
1: What?
3: Not anyone. Not most, neither. Most would have stood and watched. Maybe even hope for the worst. How about that, eh?
1: The worst were you surely not suggesting.
3: Missed foot in, the sudden topple, a screeching of brakes, and then... all had climbed out to see. My God, to fill their putrid eyeballs. By God, the thing under the wheels, by God. I know, you see. By God, how I know.
1: His knuckles were white about the stick, gnarled white knuckles about the white peeling paint of his blind man's stick. He wore a long, old-fashioned raincoat, reached quite down to his ankles. In spite of the stifling heat, he buttoned it up tight around his throat, and a black beret pulled down almost to his eyebrows. But most of all, the spectacles, so deep and black, they seemed like the sockets of the dead, fathomless, with only the reflection of my own curiosity staring back at me, my own reflection, and the sudden and uncomfortable conviction that I was being watched, and assessed, inexorably assessed.
3: Oh, to think I don't know why they wish it. I know fine why, all right.
1: I beg your pardon, I don't.
3: Misfortune, calamity. It gives them this feeling of power, you see. It gives them the feeling of being one up all the time, of being superior all the time.
1: Oh, but surely the majority of us must be allowed some feeling of compassion.
3: Compassion, he says. Oh, dear.
1: Well, I certainly never intended to suggest that we're all alike.
3: And foolish to presume. Still, you did offer a helping hand at risk of life and limb, I'll grant you that. But smoke, then, if you must.
1: Why?
3: Well, are you damn well going to light up around you?
1: How did you know that I wanted a cigarette?
3: Perception. There's a toughy nose word for you, isn't it? But bang on target, all right. Get done with it, then.
1: Oh, thanks.
3: Perception. It's the gift God gives us specials, you see, to make up for the things he's taken away. God, or the devil, or whatever.
1: Will you smoke, too?
3: No. There's no good looking put out. Never could abide the damn thing.
1: Well, look, if you'd rather, I did.
3: I didn't say that, did I? Suggested it in the first place, didn't I?
1: Yeah.
3: But kind of you to ask. Kind of you to offer. Perception. No sight. None. Never have done.
1: Oh, I am sorry.
3: But smell, touch. Read your mind like a book and no mistake. So don't ever get round to thinking different. No, I'm sorry for that. Not wanting to say that, just by way of protecting myself, you see.
1: Sure.
3: But most on account of him.
1: Of him?
3: Boy, Con. Con be name. Con be nature. Never told him to his face, of course. It would have been the end of me to tell it to his face.
1: The blind man's knuckles tightened about the handle of his stick again. But a sudden tautness about the shoulders, too, a feeling of violence, so suppressed, so pent, I hesitated to ask the next question, but there was no need. Again, he anticipated me.
3: Read you like a book. But I told you that once already, and I...
1: Yes, yes, yes.
3: Can't. Don't think about him anymore. Not a thing to be thought about, you see.
1: Your friend, then?
3: No, no. No friend. Never a friend. Time passing and all begins to wonder if he wasn't sent.
1: Hmm?
3: A means, maybe. A means of getting me own back.
1: Revenge?
3: People, world. The way it was decided for me. Happy once, before Con. Mother, home. Just a small farm worker's cottage, only home I'd ever known. Familiar to me, you see. Familiar. Familiar as the back of this hand. Important, that, knowing it's every corner, every stair. The way every stick of furniture was arranged, and her never changing anything around. Give you a feeling of security I couldn't have found nowhere else. She gave me that. My mother gave me that.
1: I can see what it must have meant to you.
3: You can see. She paid for it, mind. Worked up at the big house, not a mansion exactly, but in a way she described it as me, yours makes no difference. Hard work, bad pay, long hours. Again, ruddy power of the strong or the weak in it. But at least the stinking pittance they allowed kept the thatch over our heads. A sacrifice I was glad to make. I never did get over her death. Bad enough sitting by the side of the bed and watching somebody die. But when all you got to go by is a feel the pulse, the listen to their breathing. Hard, that.
1: Well, what did you do after?
3: First off, seemed no answer. Bit she'd managed to say, put on the side, well, soon gone in it. Then one day I gets this idea, almost as though it meant me to get it. Not a damn sound than it seemed at the time.
1: Oh?
3: Well, there's this Still their old room standing empty, isn't there?
1: Oh, yes. Larger, you mean.
3: Why not, I think. Still plenty of harvest labor being taken on up at the estate. All crying out for a place to lay their heads. And me with no barn left neither. A fair share of home comforts besides. So I puts this card stuck up in the post office window to die in, and I waits. But not for too long. Convoy sort of that.
4: Home from home, yes, a ruddy Gaulder call it.
3: This was my mother's room.
4: Yeah, which still don't make it a suite at the Waldorf, do it? Dear junk. Do you ever see such junk?
3: Please be careful.
4: Oh, not to worry. Can always have it written in a lease, can't we? Some kind of inventory, hmm? Did you ever get round to your actual inventory, Pops? Oh, dear. Oh, well, there's one little item we won't have to be worrying our heads about.
3: Please,
4: In the name of God, let's have this window open. The whole ruddy place stinks of mothballs.
3: Oh. You could make some changes. The room would be yours, so you've been tight to make some changes.
4: Yeah, there'll be some changes, all right.
3: Have you... think the rent too high, we could discuss.
4: Look, the asking price can wait. But there would be changes, yes. Changes, all right.
3: I see.
4: Well, love of God. You didn't honestly think I'd be moving in and just taking your old lady's place, did you? Did you, Pops? Taking over the nurse companion bit just where she left off.
3: Oh.
4: If it's the white stick and Alsatian dog kit you're after, you should have tried getting it straight from the start.
3: As far as my handicap goes.
4: Well, then?
3: I think I'm self-sufficient.
4: Oh, sure you are. I noticed that. The way you groped yourself across that landing just now.
3: It's been some time since me mother's death. Some time.
4: Yeah. How about the way you tumbled across that chair the minute we get through the door? Hey, just a touch of the old circus act for my benefit, I suppose.
3: When she was ill, there was this nurse. Rearranged some of the furniture in view of the special circumstances, you understand?
4: Yeah, well, I understand, Pops. The $64 question is, do you?
3: Sorry.
4: Dumb as well as blind, eh? Well, I'm asking you, Pops, if you finally got round to persuading me to move into this rat-ridden garret, do you honestly know what you'd be letting yourself in for, eh? Pot luck at the best and at the worst.
3: You're making it sound like some kind of threat.
4: Change, Pops. But then it all comes down to that, in the end.
5: But you still agreed to take him?
3: Not at first. But the weeks passed. There were no other offers. They took the card from the post office window. The people up at the big house were getting pressing. Threats, eviction, legal action. Only roots I had, you see. No choice.
1: So Khan moved in.
3: He moved in all right.
1: Yeah, and...
3: I did me best for him. Mm. At first, I was even glad, just for the sound of another voice about the place. Natural, isn't it?
1: Sure.
3: The past can be good, but it's funny how eager we all are just to be alive in the present. Any kind of present.
1: And it didn't work out then, huh?
3: He took over completely. Not just his own room. Completely. His friends from the estate, up drinking all the hours God made. No notion about paying the rent. And then, early one morning...
1: Yeah?
3: My mother's things. Clothes, photographs, the bric-a-brac of a lifetime, really. A pathetic pyre at the bottom of the garden.
4: You ruddy what? Stink, Pops. That's all you got going here? Well then? Oh, blind as a rotten mole, maybe, but can't you smell the stench of her, eh? Enough to drive the starlings off the trees, innit? Innit, though, eh? stink and pus and a maggot-ridden old biddy's garbage. That's all we've got here.
3: You'd no right, Con.
4: No right? Whose bleeding nostrils have they been getting up every hour of the day and night, eh? Look, space to expand, you see, Pops. That's what Con needs. I'm never going to get it with this ragbag of mildew cluttering up the place now, was he?
3: He could have asked.
4: Go on. So it's asking terms we're after now, is it? Yes, sir, no, sir. Three bags full, sir, now, is it?
3: If you just ask first, I could have moved them, couldn't I? Somewhere out of your way.
4: So look at it this way, my dear old mate. Conboy's saving you all that extra trouble, isn't he? Eh? I'll tell you something funny, though. A couple of weeks back, I damn well goes putting myself out trying to sell the stuff.
3: You tried to sell my mother's?
4: Well, of course. That shark of a scrap dealer the outside of the village.
3: You had no right.
4: Oh, back to rights again, are we?
3: Done!
4: Now go easy, Molly. Oh, unless you'd like to join the pyre, that is. Oh, right, old scarecrow, you'd make of it. Fancy your Guy Fawkes a bit early then this year, eh, Pops?
3: They were hers, damn you.
4: So now they're hers again, ain't they? Ashes to ashes, all that garbage, eh? You should be hanging out the flags, Molly. Really, you should. Doing you a favour, Conboy, is. I mean, it's say better than settling for a feast day for them moths now, ain't it? And what about them charty little cherubs up there, ruddy green with envy when Mumsy gets all this nice new drag through the post?
3: Why, Con? Why?
4: Kicks. Pleasure. Yeah. You haven't got a clue in there what I'm getting at, have you? Something you're never going to get round to, Molly. Oh, like tonight, for instance, me and my mates regular old booze up my place, Pops, round about 8. Make yourself a bit scarce-ish, hmm? You will do that, won't you, Molly, with Con doing the asking? Always depend on blind old Molly when it's Con doing the asking? Oh, the fire's nearly out. Nothing left to save. Oh, you could always try spitting into the wind.
1: And yet you did nothing.
3: I could have gone to the police. Should have gone to the police. I see that now. But when you independent on the strength and decisions of others for a whole lifetime, there comes a time when you need so desperately to feel the power of self-assertion, the ability to act. I found a thing to do. Winter was coming. The cottage was fitted for gas. I just got Con a gas fire over his bedroom. Very sensitive to cold was Con. It burned all hours of the day and night, and sometimes he even let it burn while he slept.
1: So?
3: One night, I simply turned it off.
1: Oh, you mean you went into his room and turned it off?
3: Oh, no, no, the mains of the downstairs mains.
1: Well, then?
3: But what? Then, when the flames had been extinguished, I turned it on again. I blanketed the crack beneath his door.
1: Uh-huh.
3: Stood there a long time, listening to the hiss of the gas as it escaped into the room. Con's sleep, in his drunken stupor, become deeper, ever deeper, till I decided it had enough, sufficient to me purpose.
1: You mean you gassed him? You murdered him?
3: Well, that would have been a kind of revenge, but too simple.
1: What?
3: I hated him. But there's a need beyond hate. He was quite unconscious when I went into him, as deep unconscious as if he were under anesthetic. Now, underneath the cottage, we had a cellar. In the old times, it had been used for storing apples, vegetables, and now it was quite empty. Its only entrance was through a trap door set into the flags of the kitchen floor, but long in by a big chest used for storing firewood. I pulled the chest aside. Open the trap. Lower. Body. The dank smell of damp. Scurry of a rat.
1: And you... You left him there in the...
3: Not at once, no. One more thing to do, you see. To give him a taste of the affliction he'd mocked and made fun of over all these long months. I returned to me mother's neat front parlor. Her work basket was always on a small window table just where I'd left it. A long steel bodkin. The stout thread, just right. I returned to the cellar, and there, in the eternal dark, I sewed up his eyes, stitch by stitch, neatly, methodically, upper lid to lower. I sewed up his eyes, and then I left him there.
1: What happened when the effects of the gas wore off?
3: Oh, it allowed for that. It was to be the final irony.

0: tonight. Not it tonight. It was sewn up. No. Help. In the name of Christ, help. Somebody. Out. Out. I must get out. Let me out.
1: My final irony. My final triumph. In the deep, dank, dark, he'd search for the door. He'd search, unseeing, screaming with the searing pain of his sewed-up eyes, groping, panicking round the damp, lichen-covered walls, searching, ever searching for the door that would let him out. Out. To the light. To the help he'd always taken for granted.
2: Not knowing, not comprehending that there was no door.
1: That the only way out was not in the walls, but through the trap door, not 3 feet above his head. A trap door, securely bolted, but weighed down by the heavy oak chest. I left that night. Yeah, I never went back.
2: But they'd be bound to miss him. I mean, up at the estate.
1: Over a few days, they'd miss him, but he was only a traveling, casual labor. They come and went at will. For a few days they'd miss him, then they'd forget. He was only worth forgetting.
2: The train had stopped at a small halt. The blind man pulled himself to his feet. I opened the door and helped him down onto the deserted platform. For a single brief moment, he seemed to study me, and then he raised the opaque blackness of his glasses, and there seemed to be a smile in the milk-white, clouded eyes, the ghost of a smile. Then he turned and pulled that dirty raincoat even closer about him and tapped his way towards the exit, the tap-tap of his stick mingling with the birdsong. We pulled away into that green, bright world of trees and fields beyond.

That was Vincent Price bringing you The Price of Fear with Freddie Jones and Geoffrey Collins. Blind Man's Bluff was first recounted and dramatized by William Ingram and produced by John Dyce.

Come in. Welcome. I'm E.G. Marshall. Most of us laugh off the existence of witches, today or ever, particularly today. Yet, even so casual a research source as the daily newspaper would provide us with knowledge that there are covens all over the country and the world, and that witchcraft is on the rise again. Of course, all of them in their minds.

0: are dedicated to good works, as the following tale will illustrate.
1: It does seem terrible to refuse a sister witch's check, but we don't deal with banks, you see.
2: Very wise, Mrs. Warlock. And fortunately, you and your husband can manufacture the elixir by yourselves.
3: Except the main ingredient, Dr. Kallios.
2: Of course. 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
3: We hope by tomorrow to find a new source.
2: A pity. I'm in the wrong medical specialty to help. Well, it was a most fruitful and rewarding service. I'm sure we all feel cleansed. And may Asmodeus shower his grace upon you, and Satan be with you. I pronounce this coven disbanded until it reconvenes the next Witch's Sabbath, 2 weeks from this night.
0: Mystery drama, The Witch's Almanac, was written especially for the Mystery Theater by Ian Martin and stars Virginia Payne and Robert Dryden. I have in my hand a curious little book called The Witch's Almanac. I'm looking at a page which contains a recipe for a witch's broth. Rendered eye of newt, pressed gall of goat, extract of lizard's liver, garnish with fur of bat and minced tail of a poisoned rat. Boil in alcohol and lace with the blood of one virgin. Ludicrous or horrifying? The date of the book is 17th century, but witches still live. Believe it or not, and are busy casting spells.
1: Well, that's the last of them.
3: And just on time. Oh, it's the witching hour. Here you are. 23. 24. And all is silence. 12 midnight on the nose.
1: What are you up to?
3: Oh, just checking over tonight's sales while I wait for the kettle to boil. We gotta have our own special toddy before we go to bed.
1: Oh, I'd have made that. I always do.
3: All right, lovey. I got to get a particularly good night's sleep tonight.
1: Why, hon?
3: Gonna be a real busy day tomorrow.
1: Oh?
3: Now we've got most of the supplies in, I've got to start on a brand new batch of the elixir first thing tomorrow. At least get to preparing the mash. We did land office business tonight. Pretty near cleaned us out.
1: Was it that good?
3: All we're going to be able to do to meet the demand. Only one that's troubled me is that Connecticut crowd. They're real backsliders.
1: Oh, who needs them? We get more and more from Staten Island and New Jersey.
3: Oh, it's the bat fur, Mother. Connecticut's our best source for it.
1: I sometimes think I'm not a very good witch. You know, I've never really seen a bat that I remember.
3: Well, I've often wondered if we couldn't substitute mice, but I don't know.
1: Oh, no. You got a good receipt. Don't make any changes. I learned that from my mother.
3: Well, maybe so. She was a fine witch in her own right. I'm proud of her and her heritage.
1: Yeah, no more than I am of yours.
3: Now, there's the kettle. You get the toddy made. I need a good rest. A lot of work tomorrow. I sure hope we find a nice young boarder.
1: Read me the ad again, darling.
3: Elderly couple in choice location, Brooklyn Heights, wishes to replace last boarder who is like a daughter.
1: Oh, yes.
3: Desire a nice young girl of quiet habits and religious persuasion. Denomination no object. Lovely sunny room, full kitchen privileges, right, box 13, etc., etc.
1: Here's your toddy.
3: Oh.
1: Which of the answers did you like best?
3: I don't know. It's hard to tell. We'll find out tomorrow.
1: It's a pity we just can't come right out and ask the question directly. I just hope we don't make another awful mistake the way we did with the Godfrey girl. I'd have sworn that she was as untouched as a lily.
3: Not only untouched, but what'd she finally have? Quadruplets, wasn't it?
1: Well, triplets, actually. One of them died before it was born.
4: Jason? Jason?
3: What? Oh.
4: Land sakes, what a racket. It's Sunday.
3: It won't bother the neighbors. I waited till they got off the church or mass.
4: Don't say words like that in front of me. You know I don't like that kind of language.
3: Oh, I'm sorry. Just slipped out. Well, that's what they call it.
4: The way other people talk and think is their way of life. It doesn't affect us. Except in a business way, of course. That's what brought me out to the forge. It's about time for the, you know what, to be arriving.
3: Yeah, well, I'll just finish off this andiron here and be right with you.
4: Did you start up the still?
3: There's no point till we get the blood. But the mass is all ready for it to be added.
4: Suppose we don't find the right girl.
3: Oh, we'll find her sooner or later. Why don't you get on back and maybe start some weeding out? You're the one with the eye for them. And I got to finish these here andirons. And then I got two sets of fire tools and a weather vane I got to get out. And the stable needs new horseshoes.
4: Yeah.
3: Jangle the old bell there 3 times. If you think you have a live one, I'll come right over.
4: You know I like to have you with me.
3: Well, I tell you, at least give me till after midday mass. till the midday services are over, and I'll be over by 1. Looks like the first of our hoped-for maidens has arrived.
4: Won't you just come right in, my dear? I'm Mrs. Warlock.
5: And I'm Kathy Pryor. I hope I'm not late.
4: Oh, no. As you can hear, right on time. 1 o'clock, as we agreed on the phone.
5: What a lovely old clock. But doesn't it stop striking?
4: Well, it's very old. It was left to me by my father.
5: How strange. It has 24 numbers instead of just 12. Just like the Army.
4: The Army?
5: Well, my father was a captain. He died in Vietnam.
4: Oh, I'm so sorry.
5: It was at the beginning of the war, I mean. Oh, now I see. 1 o'clock is 1,300 hours, like Dad would say, just like your clock.
4: Yes. For 1 p.m., it strikes 13.
5: How unusual.
4: Come now, I'll show you the room. It's upstairs. And as we go, you must tell me about yourself. You're very young.
5: Yes, I guess so. 18. Not so young these days, but...
4: But?
5: Well, after Father was killed, Mother was... Well, she wasn't very well, so since I was the only child, I had to take care of her until she died recently. I've lived a kind of sheltered life.
4: It's that door over there. Here in the city?
5: Oh, no, I'm from a little town in Ohio. You wouldn't even know the name of it.
4: Do you have more family?
5: No, I'm the last of the Pryors. Oh, how lovely. And the sun streaming in the window. All chintz. Dotted Swiss curtains. A big four-poster bed, just like home.
4: There, Kathy. I'm just going to call you that. Maybe you found a new home here.
5: Oh, I just love all of it. Well, what does your husband do?
4: He's a forger.
5: A what?
4: Oh, I'm just teasing you. Although he really is, that's the name for it. Here, come to the window. You see our other building in the backyard?
5: Yes, with the smoke coming out of the chimney.
4: Oh, it won't bother you. We have a fan that blows it off toward the river and away from the house. That's Jason Smithy. He's an iron worker. And still, occasionally, a blacksmith.
5: How fascinating.
4: Ah, there's my husband, Jason, coming now. Tell you what, dear, you look about, and I'll go down and bring him up to meet you. Pretty as a picture, and I'm certain quite perfect for our purpose.
3: You sure she's a virgin?
4: Well, I can tell you one thing. None of the others were. You could tell that at a glance. That's why I didn't ring the bell.
3: Let's hope this one does. Ring the bell, I mean. Of course, by tonight, I can tell for sure when I get a blood sample. Any more coming?
4: No, this was the last.
3: Oh, honeybee, weren't we lucky? Mm. You see, Satan smiles on us. Come on, let's go upstairs and see if we can't seal the pact.
5: Oh, no, Mr. and Mrs. Warlock. Rock. I do love it here. Especially being able to see a little of the water and the bridge. But
3: what, my dear?
5: Well, I'm sort of embarrassed. You see, I had no idea how expensive New York would be, or how hard it would be to find a job. I have so little money left now, and you've been so sweet. I just hate to take advantage of you. Because the way things are, I'm not even sure I can afford to stay a whole month.
3: What sort of work do you do, Miss Pryor?
5: Well, back home. Because I couldn't leave Mama alone too much, you see. I did part-time work for Mr. Jeffrey at his hardware store. See, we lived right over it. A lot of the typing and bookkeeping I could do at home with Mama.
3: You can type and keep books?
5: Oh, yes.
3: Oh.
5: Take dictation and file. You know, anything a secretary has to do.
6: Hmm.
5: I took a secretarial course after I finished high school.
6: Land sakes, if you aren't the one. Didn't give you much chance to see much of the boys, did it?
5: No, but that's all right. I'm not ready to be married yet, and I wouldn't want to date too much till I am. Boys today take, well, a lot too much for granted. And I don't know how to handle that.
3: I, Godfrey, if I had a daughter, I'd want... No, sir, we're not going to let you get away from us. Tell you what, make your proposition. You be my secretary, straighten out my accounts for a half a day in exchange for room and board here. The rest of the days you can spend looking for a job in New York.
5: Oh, Mr. Warlock, that's too much. I couldn't.
6: Oh, of course you could, Kathy, dear. We want you to.
3: I only want one promise from you in return.
5: What's that?
3: That till you find that Mr. Wright, you'll keep on making this your home.
5: Oh, you're wonderful. Of course I want to, but...
3: No, that's the end of buts. You're going to come with me. We'll drive over to New York to your hotel, pick up your stuff, and by the time we get back, Mother here will have a good home-cooked meal that'll not only melt in your mouth, but tell you better than any words, you found a new home.
5: It is. Ever since we had coffee after dinner, I just can't keep my eyes open.
6: Now, what you need is a good night's sleep. Good night now, dear. And sweet dreams.
5: Good night, both of you. Your absolute loves. And I know I'm going to sleep like the dead.
0: Is she asleep yet?
6: I just peeped in. She's asleep, but tossing and turning and moaning a little.
3: Oh, dear me. I suppose I didn't use quite enough of the sleeping draft. I didn't want to risk too much till I found out how well she tolerated it.
6: Oh, yes, quite right, dear. You remember it did make the Elliot girl very sick.
3: Yeah, that's what I was thinking of. Oh, well, then I suppose we'll just have to use the gas.
7: Will you walk into my parlor, said a spider to a fly. It's the prettiest little parlor that ever you did spy. Well, we all know what happened to the trusting fly. But Kathy, what is in store for her? I'll return shortly with Act Two. Jason and Sarah Warlock were born, brought up, and married in Brooklyn Heights. Their home, a leftover gem in an overgrown city, at the end of a quiet, dead-end street. No neighbors save small manufacturers and warehouses on the street, for the Warlock house was originally a stable, a quiet place for quiet people who lived a quiet life, unsuspected and unholy.
8: Is she all right?
3: Fine. Sound asleep. I'd better close the window now. The gas is all gone.
8: Yes, Jason. It's closed.
3: Put the rubber tourniquet on her arm now.
8: There.
3: Not too tight.
8: Oh, I wouldn't hurt her for the world.
6: This is the only part I never feel quite right about.
3: Now, she won't feel a thing. And think of how much she's going to do for so many of our finest. Our youth and strength and vitality is going to spread among our faithful. Hush, hush, little one. That's all. By tomorrow, you'll never know what our coven owes you and will owe you in the vast unwinding of eternity. Sleep well, pretty. Sarah.
8: Yes, Jason.
3: If she's all she seems to be, she may turn the key in the door for all of us for everlasting life.
6: Breakfast just about ready, Jason. How were the tests?
3: Where is our Vestal Virgin?
6: Still asleep. Then the tests were...
3: As pure as any alchemist can devise.
6: Oh.
3: I've already added what was needed to the mash and started the distillery. This will be the most powerful batch of Panpharmacon Vitae I have ever concocted.
6: You should raise the price.
3: Oh, hush, woman. This is the devil's work. Would he or I seek to profit by it?
6: Scrambled or straight up?
3: Scrambled this morning, with perhaps just a lacing of the elixir.
6: I think she's coming downstairs.
3: Yeah, you're right. Put some more eggs on for her. She may feel the need of a little extra protein this morning. I'll serve the juice. Well, good morning, Kathy. Sleep well?
5: Oh, yes, Mr. Warlock. Except for...
3: For... What, dear?
5: It's silly. Somewhere in the middle of the night, I thought I felt a pain in my arm as if something had bitten me.
3: Oh, let me see. Oh, yes. There is a little bit of a mark there. Well, there's nothing to worry about. Sometimes the wind blows a Jersey mosquito away. I'll fix that in no time.
5: Oh, please don't worry, Mr. Warlock.
3: No. I want your stay here to be a completely happy one. And please, not Mr. Warlock. Can't we make it, say, Uncle Jason?
6: And Aunt Sarah.
3: I mean, we really feel, Mother and I, that we're virtually blood relations already.
5: Of course, if you want.
6: No, only if you want.
5: Of course I do. You're both the sweetest people I know. Uncle Jason and Aunt Sarah.
6: Now that's settled, Kathy. And how do you like your eggs?
5: Oh, just any way that you want.
6: Any other morning, but today is special.
5: Then, can I have them fried and once over lightly?
3: And how about some orange juice?
5: I'd love it. But let me tend to myself. I know you're busy already this morning, Uncle Jason.
3: What?
5: Well, I see from my window that the chimney is smoking away. What wonderful thing are you creating this morning?
3: Just some horseshoes for a stable near Prospect Park.
5: Well, don't let me keep you.
3: Why, child, I just came in to have breakfast myself. We'll all have it together.
5: Good. Then right after breakfast, I'll come over to the forge and start helping get things in order.
3: Oh, no. I think that this morning I'm so busy with the forge and so on. Why don't you take today off and go over to New York and start hunting for that job you hope to find?
5: Well, I promised I'd get you straightened up. Oh, my goodness, I forgot.
6: Forgot what, dear?
5: In all the excitement, I forgot I have a luncheon appointment and I can't cancel it.
3: About a job?
5: Oh, no. It's just an old friend of my mother's. You know, I wrote him after she died to tell him. Just like I wrote all the people in her address book. And then when I came to New York, I called him at his office, but he was out of town. I suppose his secretary must have given him the message, because she called me back with a lunch invitation for today.
3: You want to cancel it?
5: I can't. His office is closed on Mondays, so I have no way of reaching him. And I'd hate to put the old gentleman out.
6: Old gentleman?
5: Well, he was once a beau of my mother's. And then when she married Dad, he moved to New York. He was quite old even then, I guess.
6: Oh, well, then it's all settled. You can whisk off to New York in the subway, Kathy. And I'll get after this old reprobate here to get his papers together so you can put them in order. Meanwhile, I'm going to have Jason put up a screen on your window, just in case any of those mosquitoes come your way again.
5: Oh, I don't want to be a bother.
6: Bother? My dear little girl, you don't know how happy we are to have you with us.
9: Yes, mademoiselle. May I help you?
5: Yes, I'm having lunch with a Mr. Patrick Trent. I don't know if he's here yet.
9: No, not yet. But let me take you to his table. This way, mademoiselle. Oui, a chair for the lady.
5: Oh, thank you.
9: Oh, pardon, mademoiselle. Monsieur Trent just arrived.
5: That's Mr. Trent?
9: Yes. Excuse me?
10: Miss Pryor?
5: Yes, Mr. Patrick Trent?
10: Junior, I guess not that anymore. My father died in Florida 4 days ago. Oh. I just came back from his funeral.
5: Oh, I'm so sorry. What can I say?
10: Oh, please don't. Mind if I sit?
5: Of course not.
10: Dad was... He knew it was coming. Not so soon, of course. And he, well, he wasn't all that young. But he was meticulous about everything. And he told me he had this appointment with you. So I'm trying to fulfill all his promises and round things off. Can I order us a drink before lunch?
5: Oh, I don't know. I mean, I'm not a drinker. I wouldn't know what to order.
10: Well, why not leave that to me? I'll take it easy. But we really ought to celebrate. Or at least me. You know, in a period of absolute despair, suddenly you were there, one bright, shining light through the murk. So, in the lowest period of my life, I walk into my father's favorite restaurant, and instead of a nice, aging old lady, I find you.
5: Well, I was looking for a nice, kindly old father figure.
10: Sorry, I can't fill the bill.
5: Well, that's all right. I found another one.
10: Who?
5: Oh, that isn't important for the moment. You know, I feel a little woozy. Shouldn't we order something to eat?
3: Sarah, what are you doing here? You scared me.
6: How's our life force coming?
3: Never better. Forge still burning outside?
6: Oh, yes.
3: I have to watch that. It's our excuse for this other and more important work of ours.
6: Oh, of course, Father dear.
3: You know I don't like you coming through the secret door by daytime. What is it?
6: I've had quite a few calls. The Bronx, Queens, and Mascot can recycle bottles for us if we pick them up. Oh, and you better stop by Mrs. Fernglass right here in Columbia Heights.
3: Fine. I can leave this cooking for the rest of the day and take the panel truck to pick them up. We need them. Did our little pigeon and our Kathy come back?
6: No, not yet. Why? Are you worried?
3: Oh, no, not worried. Concerned. Purest blood we ever had. Oh, I wouldn't want to lose her for any reason whatsoever.
10: So, now you've seen the lady herself, the Statue of Liberty. Feel it more unfettered and free?
5: I guess I would if I didn't feel so guilty.
10: Well, what do you have to feel guilty about?
5: Well, I should have been looking for a job.
10: Well, you told me you kind of have one.
5: Oh, that's just part-time. And also, I...
10: Yeah?
5: Well, I feel a little woozy from whatever you talked me into drinking before lunch.
10: A daiquiri?
5: Well, and we just had a bottle of beer. You know, I think I'm a little half seasick.
10: No, couldn't be. We're just coming into the slip. So it has to be nothing. Or all.
5: What do you mean there on the boat? Or all?
10: Oh, it's just a feeling I have about us. Come on, let's get the subway for Brooklyn.
5: You don't have to take me home. I can manage.
10: I know, but I have to go to work. I'm not a lawyer like my dad. Just a reporter. Lowly police precinct duty at that. Come on, we both have to get off at the same station. Clark Street, right?
5: Well, that's my stop. But for you?
10: Before I get there, I get your phone number and address, I hope, for future reference. Then I go to work.
11: Hey, Pat, what do you say, boy? How's world treating you?
10: Oh, great, Sergeant. I just met a girl.
11: Do they make them anymore? I thought they threw away the old mold when they created Mez.
10: You better believe this one is no mess. She's Miss all the way, Jim.
2: Well, she sure seems to made a hit with you.
10: Oh, bullseye. I'm kind of late, Sarge, so before I have my editor on my tail, what's new on the blotter?
2: Well, you didn't miss a thing. Just the usual. Woman receiving obscene phone calls, 3 minor muggings. Nobody hurt, thank heavens. An old booze hound overdid it and kicked off from alcohol poisoning. All the run-of-the-mill stuff, not worth a slug of type. Social note, you might say.
10: What's that, Sarge?
2: I'm not a sergeant anymore, buddy. You're talking to a lieutenant.
10: Hey, Jim, that's great. Now, we got to find you a headline case to bust wide open.
6: That the last case?
3: Yeah. It's not even half full.
6: Did you go by Mrs. Fernglass?
3: Right on by.
6: Hmm?
3: There were cops and an ambulance there. One of the neighbors told me they found her dead.
6: Oh, the poor old thing. She must not have been taking the elixir.
3: Well, the devil take it. He must have wanted her home.
6: Oh, yes.
3: Sure wish I'd gotten the bottles first, though. We're getting awful low.
6: It's a shame how careless people are.
3: So are we.
6: What?
3: You left the door open and Kathy's caught us.
5: I hope I'm not butting in. There was no one in the house, so I...
3: Oh, that's all right, Kathy. No secrets here.
5: I never realized you had a room behind the forge. Oh, what lovely old bottles. What are they for?
6: Oh, they're just decorative.
3: Yes. For windows and bottle glass door panels.
5: Mm-hmm. What a wonderful idea. And what's that thing that's bubbling away there?
3: Oh, that makes the grout, you see. You know, the cement that holds the bottles together after they're cut.
5: Well, how do you cut them?
3: That's my secret. How is your day and your luncheon?
6: Now, Jason, that's Kathy's secret.
3: Well, I was just interested, that's all.
5: Then why shouldn't you know? I'm dying to tell you about it.
6: Well, why don't you go in the house and freshen up for dinner? We'll be having it soon. And you can tell us all about it then.
5: All right. But someday soon, I want to watch you making one of those windows.
3: You think Kathy suspected anything?
6: I doubt it. I hope not.
3: I hope not, too. But if she does, she'll have to go. Just like Vera Blyton. You know that, dear.
6: I know. Satan's work must be done.
3: Mm. And nothing or no one can stand in the way.
7: Double, double, toil and trouble, fire burn and cauldron bubble. The ingredients are gathered, and the witch's broth is fermenting. Panpharmacon vitae, the elixir of life. They all believe they must drink. Has Kathy learned too much to be safe? And who is there to protect her if she has? I'll return shortly with Act 3. There is nothing more inexplicable than an obsession. Otherwise charming and sensible people can do the most outlandish things in the name of some irrational belief. And the terrible danger of witchcraft is that it is a hidden belief, secret and unknown. In their wildest dreams, no one who knew that dear old couple, the Warlocks, could have suspected the havoc they are capable of. Least of all, Kathy, as she prattles away about her day in town with her newfound aunt and uncle.
6: Now, you're sure you won't have some more cherry cobbler, Kathy?
5: Oh, no, thanks. It was yummy, but I couldn't hold another thing.
6: Tell me, dear, are you going to see this young man of yours again?
5: I don't know. He did take my address and phone number before he went to the police station.
3: The police station?
5: Yes. He's a reporter for the Brooklyn Journal.
3: Oh.
6: I would be a little careful of those reporters. They're a wild lot, they say.
5: Oh, not Pat. He's very kind and quiet and thoughtful.
3: Still, the ones that work the police beat get pretty hardened by the things they see.
6: Yes.
3: I'd be very careful about a young fellow like that.
5: Why, you two dears. You're protecting me like I was your own flesh and blood.
3: So you are. Now we got you.
10: Couldn't wait to show off your new office, huh, Lieutenant? That what you had to call me?
11: Forget it, Pat. This is strictly business. I have a story for you. I'd like you to get it on the front page of tomorrow's paper.
10: Oh, Brother Jim, you're not asking much. I don't think I can beat the deadline.
11: Let me talk first. Ever see anything like this?
10: No. Old-fashioned bottle, strange shape.
11: Read the label.
10: Panpharmacon Vitae. What's that supposed to mean?
11: Well, you got the college education, Pat. You tell me.
10: Well, it's a gobbledygook. I mean, it's part half-baked Greek, half-Latin. Roughly, I guess you'd say all the medicine of life. Or like maybe all the drugs you need to sustain life. What is it, some kind of patent medicine?
11: Unlicensed. I sent the rest of the bottles to Food and Drug to have them analyzed. But meantime, all I need is my nose to tell me what it's mostly made of. Smell it.
10: Phew, smoke, right, Jim?
11: Loaded with wood alcohol, I guess. Alcohol, anyways.
10: Where'd you get this?
11: Remember I mentioned earlier today some old booze hound got knocked off from alcohol poisoning?
10: No, not particularly. Yeah, I guess.
11: Well, she was poisoned, all right. But she wasn't any booze hound. When we followed up on the story, we found she was a Mrs. Fernglass, local librarian, very well respected, but very quiet and kept very much to herself. And we found a whole case of this gook, most of the bottles empty. Some lousy con talked an old lady afraid of dying into buying her own death. And I won him.
10: How do I help?
11: First of all, get me a story in the papers so anyone else who has this stuff doesn't also knock themselves off. Build it up so maybe we can get someone who bought it to tell why, how, and where. There's no instruction on this label. It's homemade. Now, whoever makes or sells this stuff is a ghoul.
3: Paper come, Sarah?
6: Just brought it in. Here you are, dearie.
3: Thank you, sweetheart. By God.
6: Jason, you're swearing.
3: Never mind, Come out to the forge with me.
6: But I'm getting breakfast and coffee.
3: Do as I say. Come on.
6: Yes, but Jason, I never heard you.
3: Don't talk, just follow me.
12: Morning, Aunt Sarah, Uncle Jason.
13: They're gone. Uncle Jason? Must be out in the forge. Maybe it's for me. Hello?
14: Kathy?
13: Yes? Pat?
14: True Blue.
13: Oh, I thought you weren't going to call me when you didn't call last night.
14: Oh, I'm sorry. I got tied up with a big story. But forget that for the moment. When do I see you again? Tonight?
13: Oh, yes. Matter of fact, how'd you like to come and meet these two gorgeous old people who are taking such good care of me?
3: Under the police were at Mrs. Fernglass's yesterday.
6: Oh, poor old thing. If she had only been taking the Panpharmacon.
3: Yeah, she took too much. You know, I always warn everyone against that.
6: Mm.
3: Now this witch hunt is on. I may have to get rid of all the bottles I filled.
6: But why, dear? We're not doing any wrong.
3: Yeah, we know that, but the rest of them, they, outside, the unbelievers, they'll want to persecute us.
6: But how can they find us? Nobody in the coven will come forward.
3: No, but Kathy might. It's a chance we can't afford to take. She's got to disappear.
6: Oh, do we have to, Jason, darling? She doesn't have to see the paper.
3: It's on every newsstand with that big headline. How can she miss it?
6: Well, we'll just have to keep her home.
3: It's dangerous. I'd have to be sure there was some way she'd never get wind of this story.
2: What are you doing here, Jason?
3: I had to come, Dr. Callius. I have a problem.
2: I can't fit you in today. I'm booked solidly.
3: Not a psychiatric problem. This affects you directly as High Priest of the Coven. There's somebody I'm afraid will have to be removed.
13: Oh, I don't see how it could happen so suddenly. Hit me right after breakfast.
6: No, dear. Just let me make you comfortable in bed. And
13: I want to see a doctor.
6: Oh, shush, baby. Jason has gone to see about one for you right now. You just try to drink this nice medicine I made for you. It'll settle your stomach.
2: Hi, Jason. That will do the job, all right. Just inject it in the vein. If you feel it has to be done.
3: I don't want to hurt the poor child. Besides, she was such a perfect subject. But we must protect the Covenant all time.
2: By Ashtaroth, yes. But how can you dispose of the...
3: The body? Oh, for a smithy, that doesn't present any problems. Or a witch. Isn't cremation what we all want afterwards?
6: Jason?
3: Yeah, it's me. Where's the girl?
6: Upstairs, sound asleep. I gave her something in this glass as well as the small dose of arsenic.
3: When the young man calls, we'll tell him she suddenly left.
6: And if he doesn't believe us?
3: Well, what can he do? We open no doors and he can't break his way in. As soon as it's dark, I'll do what has to be done, and by midnight there'll be nothing left of our poor little girl but ashes.
6: Oh, dear. Oh, dear, dear.
10: Pat Trent speaking. Who? Oh, yeah, put her on. Hi, Kathy. What? The story? Oh, look, I told you, All right. It was just an old lady who was buying some kind of phony patent medicine that killed her. It was loaded with alcohol and... Huh? What shape was the bottle? Well, it was old-fashioned, sort of octagonal and... What? Look, honey, I'm at work. I can't just walk out on... No. No, wait a minute, Kathy. Wait a minute. Kathy? Kathy? Damn. Is she crazy or something?
3: Kathy still asleep?
6: Yes.
3: I'd better answer that. Hello? Oh, yes, Miss Dredd. Oh, well, I'm sorry to tell you this, but... Kathy walked out on us this morning. No, she's gone. No forwarding address. Well, I'm sorry. I really don't want to discuss it. She left without paying her rent.
10: Jim, you've got to help me.
11: You say you went to the house and no one asked.
10: Yeah, but I am sure someone was there. Jim, this kid's in danger.
11: Well, what can I do, Pat? I can't enter a search without a warrant.
10: So how do we get one?
11: I don't know. Wait a minute. You want to square out a complaint against Kathy Pryor?
10: For what?
11: Stealing your wallet will do.
10: Oh, if that'll get us in, you got it.
11: Open up. This is the police. Open up or we're coming in.
3: Oh, dear me. What is it?
11: I'm looking for Kathy Pryor. Charged robbery.
3: Well, she's not here. She left.
11: I have a search warrant here. Open up and I'll decide for myself.
15: Please, help.
11: Okay, that does it. Open up or do you want me to kick the door in?
15: It was all just too much. I never get sick or sleep that heavy. I couldn't face that last drink, so I poured it down the sink and just lay there pretending to be asleep. Lying there, a lot of little funny things started to add up. And then, when I heard what they planned...
10: Hey, take it easy, Kathy. You're okay from here in.
15: I thought they were so sweet. But they're ghouls. Absolute ghouls.
11: You're right, Miss Pryor. But they don't think so. They think they're right. But don't worry. We have enough on them and the doctor to put them away for a long time.
10: They confessed?
11: We bore down a bit on the old man, and the old lady came to his defense like a tiger. She blurted enough of it out for us to get the rest.
15: But what's the matter with them?
11: They're witches, Miss Pryor. And in their world, that means they're good. That's the way they feel. I tell you how I feel. To hell with them.
15: Jason?
7: 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As he did, Kathy Pryor. I'll be back shortly.
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7: Sarah and Jason were put away for life, and all existing bottles of Pan-Pharmacon Vitae were located and destroyed, and the coven dispersed. Incidentally, the analysis by the FDA confirmed a small quantity of blood in each bottle. Human blood. And, of course, alcohol. Other ingredients defied analysis. Kathy, who married Pat, sleeps deeper but more tranquilly these nights. 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And witches are still abroad. Always be on your guard. Our cast included Virginia Payne, Robert Dryden, Jada Rowland, Marshall Borden, and Dan Ocko. 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

0: Come in. 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I'm E.G. Marshall. I have an unusual story for you about two young people kept in seclusion from the world. Their minds stunted, their thinking warped, their fantasies soaring into the supernatural. What is real and what is unreal seem to be melting into each other in a weird and frightening dream. When Mary began to ask questions, Frieda Kurtz, the housekeeper, told her,
1: "It's to test you, to tease you." And they did that to Carol when she first came. She got to love them. We were all sad when she left on a Friday. Unlucky Friday. How did you know? I've heard all the gossip. I've heard about Gareth, too. They told you about him?
2: Why are you trembling, Frieda?
1: You have seen him?
2: No. He used to work here, I understand. But you asked me if I'd seen him. I thought you and I were the only employees in this house.
1: Why did I? I don't know what I meant by that. I must go. I must take care of the children. Don't ask me any more.

Our mystery drama, Circle of Evil, was written especially for Mystery Theater by Sidney Sloane and stars Marion Seldes and Christopher Tabori.

0: In the rickety old taxi had deposited her in front of Greystone Manor that dark, cold, rainy day in late autumn, Mary Richards almost changed her mind and called the taxi back to return her to the station. There was something ominous about the big, ugly Victorian house. It was too much like the illustrations she remembered from the gruesome fairy tales of her childhood. When she had dragged her heavy suitcases to the top of the stone steps, she stopped. She was suddenly gripped by a nameless fear, a crippling fear of the unknown. However, after a moment, she made her way to the large oak door and rang the bell.
1: Yes? I'm Mary Richards. Oh, yes, yes, of course. You must be the new governess. I'm Frieda, Frieda Kurtz. I'm the housekeeper. Oh, come in out of the rain. Let me take your suitcase.
2: Oh, thank you, I can manage.
1: Now, follow me. Your room is back here, down this hall. See, the children's quarters are on the second floor. All the help have their quarters down here.
2: Oh, are there many servants?
1: Oh, funny the way I said that, help. You and I are the only help in this old house.
2: Really? But the house is so large.
1: Oh, we only use a small part of it. The rest is closed off. Used to be a big family living here. Big. 10 people all the time. Sometimes as many as 15, 16.
2: Oh, they're all away?
1: They're all dead. At least, most of them.
2: What?
1: All the grown-ups except Mr. Dykeman. William Dykeman. Then there are the 2 children, Andrea and Alex. You are to take care of them.
2: Oh, yes. Mr. Dykeman interviewed me at the agency in New York for the job.
1: He's Andrea and Alex's guardian. He's their uncle. Didn't he say anything about this place? What you were to do?
2: No, just that I was to look after the children, supervise their education until they would be ready for something more formal, until they'd be old enough to go away to school.
1: Old enough? How old did he say they were, Andrea and Alex?
2: He didn't say. I gather they must be quite young, 5, 6.
1: Oh, dear. You're in for a surprise.
2: Surprise?
1: Andrea is 18, Alex is 20.
3: So you're the new nanny, are you? I wonder if you're going to like it here.
2: Oh, shut up, Alex. You mustn't mind him, Miss Richards. He's always like this at first.
3: I like to play games. Don't you, nanny? Hide and seek, that's my favorite. In this house, there are so many good places to hide. You'd never be found till it was too late.
2: Alex, stop it. Now stop it, please.
3: I'll stop. I'll stop it for good. That'll make you happy. Bye, Andrea. Bye, Nanny.
2: Oh, please forgive him. He's not always rude, Miss Richards. You'll get to like him in time.
3: In time?
2: Well, Carol Wicker did. At first, she hated
3: Carol
2: him.
3: Carol Wicker?
2: Well, she was the governess before you.
3: She left?
2: You might say that, Miss Richards. Look, may I call you Mary? It sounds so formal to call you Miss Richards.
3: Oh, of course. Now, this Miss Wicker, how long did she stay?
2: Oh, nearly 2 years. 1 year and 11 months. She left on a Friday. I always feel Fridays are unlucky, don't you, Mary?
3: No, not necessarily.
2: Well, Carol hated them. She would weep in her room on Fridays.
3: What?
2: Oh, not for the first few months. But later, she would weep in her room. She was in love. And he...
3: Andrea, I wonder if you would mind changing the subject.
2: Oh, of course, Mary. I didn't know. I didn't think that...
3: Didn't think what?
2: That you had met him.
3: I don't know what you're talking about.
2: Gareth Nordway. Oh, he's very handsome. And she was very much in love with him. He has a way with the ladies.
3: Oh, Andrea, I do not wish to continue this.
2: So you've met him, too?
3: No, I haven't met him, and I don't wish to discuss this further.
2: You'll meet him, Mary. You'll meet him.
1: Yes? We're having supper up in the playroom.
4: Wouldn't you like to come up and eat with the children?
1: Come in, Mrs. Kurtz. I want to talk to you.
5: Oh, you haven't unpacked yet. Do you want me to help you?
1: No. As a matter of fact, I've decided that this job isn't exactly what I'd contracted for.
5: You're leaving?
1: Yes. I'm afraid this is more than I can handle. Mr. Dykeman gave me to understand that I'd be working with children.
5: They are children.
1: No. They are two young people who need attention, who seem to need psychiatric help, and I am not qualified for the job. I've placed a call to Mr. Dykeman in New York.
5: Oh, yes, yes, I know. It's that crazy act they're putting on for you.
1: Act?
5: Sure. It's to test you, to tease you. It's only a joke. They did that to Carol when she first came, and she got to love them. We were all sad when she left.
1: On a Friday? Unlucky Friday?
5: Well, yes, how did you know?
1: I've had all the gossip. I've heard about Gareth, too.
5: They told you about him?
1: Yes. Why are you trembling?
5: Have you seen him?
1: No. Does he work here?
5: He used to. He was the chauffeur.
1: Used to work here. But you asked me if I'd seen him.
5: Oh, I don't know what I meant by that. I must go and have my supper now. They're waiting.
1: Mrs. Kurtz, wait! Hello? Mr. Dykeman, please. Mary Richards calling.
2: What?
1: Well, when will he be back? Well, how can he be reached? I'm the governess. I mean, he hired me recently to take care of his niece and his nephew, and No. It's nothing to do with the salary. That's quite satisfactory. It's just that... When may I expect to hear from him? Well, if he doesn't call, I shall leave Greystone Manor on the 31st. That's 2 weeks and 3 days. Who's there?
6: It's Alex Morris.
1: Yes, Alex?
6: May I come in?
1: Come in.

0: here till the end of the month.
1: You're leaving us?
0: I accepted this job as a governess to take care of and teach young children. That's what I'm qualified to do. I'm not qualified to...
1: Say it. Go on, Mary, say it. You think I'm mad, don't you? You think Andrea is too, don't you?
0: I think...
1: My uncle does, too. That's why he keeps us here, away from the world. Why he hires governesses for us, to take care of us.
0: Why does he?
1: Because he can't let the story come out. Too unsettling. Impossible. Scandalous. He's ashamed of us.
0: I don't understand.
1: Perhaps it's better that you don't.
2: Alex? Alex, where are...
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0: There are certain people who simply won't admit that nature does anything right. They are the kind who gild cattails, paint Whose Little Tootsie Are You on the shells of baby turtles, and clip poodle dogs to look like anemic lions. Here's one of those people now, as we meet Fibber McGee and Molly.
1: Hey, Fred, how much you charge me to paint this Christmas tree white?
2: Why do you want it white, McGee?
1: What do you mean, why do I want it white? You got 100 trees in this lot you've painted white.
2: Yeah, and I think they're horrible. What? Some people like them that way.
1: Never mind the artistic comment, Fred. How much?
2: $10.
1: $10? To spray a little white paint on this half-pine tree? Who do you think you are, Rembrandt? Looky here. Maybe you didn't understand, Fritz. I want this tree painted white, not gold-plated.
2: $10.
1: You're a pirate, and I'll bet you've made $200 already today.
2: You're a cheapskate, and I've made $340.
1: You're a robber, and you want to sell a half interest in this joint?
2: You're a stoop, and I wouldn't sell my own mother a half interest.
1: You're a low-down no-good. The dirty swindler. $10 to spray a little tree white. The rat. Cheating people right and left. Making $400 a day. The chiseler. I don't know whether to report him to the OPA or make him a better offer for a half interest. Low-down chiseler.
3: What's the matter, McGee? This time.
1: It's that guy Fred Corrigan that runs the Christmas tree lot at 14th and Oak. That dirty pine broker. Wanted to charge me $10 to paint our Christmas tree white.
3: Well, that does seem a little high, dearie. But think of the work there is to it. Putting all those needles back on after the paint dries.
1: They don't take the needles off. They just spray the trees. Whish, whish, whish. That's all there is to it.
3: Well, if wishing will make it so, why don't you do it yourself?
1: If it's a $10 job, I can't afford to pay myself that much. Besides, I haven't got a paint spray, so... Hey, haven't we got a paint spray attachment on the vacuum cleaner?
3: Oh, dear.
1: Oh, my gosh, I can have that tree painted white before you can say, don't it look awful?
3: Now, McGee, please, I realize we need the house painted, but not on the inside. Let's leave the tree green.
1: Oh, you'll love a white one, Snooky. It's the modern thing. Nobody uses green trees anymore. They're outmoded.
3: You don't say. Well, tell me, Salvador. What color snow are people using this year? Chartreuse?
1: No kidding, Molly. White Christmas trees are all the rage. Everybody.
3: They must be. They throw me into one. Now, look, sweetheart. Just put the tree up and trim it. I love a green Christmas tree. Don't you, Alice?
4: Don't I what, Mrs. McGee?
1: Look, Molly, I'll put it up to Alice fair and square and let her give an opinion. Here's the preposition, kid. If you were going to have a Christmas tree, which would you rather have? A dusty, drab, dirty old green one or a bright, snappy, glistening white one?
3: Which, Alice?
4: Mistletoe.
1: No. Mistletoe. What an answer.
4: Well, jeepers, don't you like to hang up a little bouquet of mistletoe, Mr. McGee?
3: Oh, he's too shy, Alice.
1: I am not shy. What good is mistletoe? Catch somebody under it, and it's either somebody you can kiss anyway, like your wife, or you get a slap in the chops before you can point up to it. Mistletoe, bah. That's just poison ivy with berries.
3: Well, we'll put some up, Alice, and you'll see who manages to spend most of his time loitering around beneath it.
1: Yeah.
3: But honestly now, dear, do you like a white Christmas tree?
4: Well, I like them all, Mrs. McGee. I don't care if they're purple. Gertrude always has a white one, though, and she likes them.
1: Who's Gertrude? We know her.
4: Oh, she's the boy who always rides past here in the cream-colored Cadillac and honks his horn, sister.
3: Ah, yes. I see. Well, himself here used to go with a man who owned a Sutz Bearcat's niece.
1: Yeah. Yeah, but I gave her up for an old guy with a broken-down Maxwell's daughter. But honestly now, Alice, don't you really prefer a white Christmas tree?
4: Well, I got awfully tired of them, Mr. McGee. When I was a little girl, my father gave us kids some little tiny paintbrushes and told us to paint a Christmas tree white.
3: Heavenly days.
1: Wow.
3: It must have taken you children a long time to paint a tree with little brushes. How long did it take you, Alice?
4: Oh, we never did get it finished. But it kept us off the streets till we were 18 years old. Well, I gotta wrap some presents. See you later.
1: Right, kid. How all that lovely golden hair can grow out of that solid bone, I'll never know.
3: Oh, she's awfully sweet, though, McGee. There isn't a mean thought in Alice's head.
1: No, nor any other kind. Well, this ain't getting my tree sprayed.
3: Where'd you leave the tree, dearie?
1: Out in front. I can attach the vacuum cleaner cord from the porch light. Now, let me see if I get the...
3: Come in. Oh, hello there, Dr. Gamble.
5: Hello, Molly. How are you today, pantry paunch?
1: Fine, Jumbo, fine. You out spreading a little Christmas cheer, telling your patients you're going to retire?
3: Oh. He's not going to retire for years yet, are you, Doctor?
5: My dear, I will retire on that far distant day when I can write a personal check for $400 and not have the hired help at the Fourth National Bank burst into hysterical laughter.
1: Why, go on, you old miser. You got that much buried under a loose brick in the fireplace right now. Trouble with you is you got more affection for a dollar than my wife has for a pound of butter. And that's the love match of the year, Fatso.
3: Ah, you have no right to say that, though, McGee. Dr. Gamble does more private charity work than anybody in town.
5: Certainly. I'm a very noble character. When I walk down the street, flowers spring into bloom.
1: Oh.
5: Birds burst into song, and taxi cabs honk twice before they try to kill me. Well, I gotta run along now. This is my busy season, you know.
3: I suppose the children keep you pretty busy around Christmas time, Doctor, huh?
5: No, it's the so-called grown-ups, my dear.
1: Huh?
5: This is the silly season when 200-pound men start climbing 49-cent stepladders to wire dime store angels to the tops of $3 Christmas trees and wind up in a $500 plaster cast. Pennywise and compound fracture foolish.
1: Don't you want to stick around and watch me trim our Christmas tree, Doc? I'm painting it white.
5: Well, you don't have to do that, Skipwit.
1: Huh?
5: When I put my gift for you under it, it'll turn white.
6: Billy Mills and the orchestra and the Parade of the Wooden Soldiers.

0: That doggone thing, there it goes again. Clogs up like a sentimental woman at a sad movie.
1: What seems to be the matter, dear?
0: This paint spray goes along all right for a minute, then it chokes up. And when it comes loose again, it throws a blob of paint that'll knock IQ out of the balcony.
1: Well, pound it on the porch steps, and maybe that'll loosen it up.
0: Okay, I will.
1: There, now try it.
0: Okay. Ah!
1: Oh, heavenly days, Mickey, you almost hit me with that.
0: I'm sorry, kiddo, I didn't know it was loaded. Well, here we go. There, now, Dad ratted it, done it again. Clogged up.
1: Well, hurry up and get the job finished, Mickey. It's colder than a lineman's lunch out here.
0: Well, you go on in the house if you want. I can handle this all right.
1: No, I've got to stay out here and tell people who you are.
0: Huh?
1: You get a little more of that white paint on you and they'll think you're a badly constructed snowman.
0: Okay. That does it. Now, I'll have this tree sprayed before you can.
1: Watch
0: say...
1: your aim, dearie.
0: Huh?
1: No, you better shut it off. Here comes Mrs. Carstairs.
0: No.
1: Hello there, Mrs. Carstairs. Won't you come in the house and have a slug of tea?
2: No, thank you, my dear. I'm just out walking my Pekingies and must hurry along.
0: What Pekingies, Carsty? I don't see him.
2: Oh, it was too cold for him to come along, Mr. McGee. One of us goes out, he's satisfied.
1: Ah, it's really a sweet little dog, Millicent, from what I've seen of him.
0: Personally, I wouldn't have one of them four-legged dust mops as a gift. Give me a man-sized dog. I ever tell you about the hunting dog I had once, Carsty, by the name of Durante?
2: Durante?
0: Yeah, what a nose that dog had. Never forget one time we were walking through the woods. Me and my dog, pipe over my shoulder, gun in my mouth.
1: What was that again?
0: Gun over my shoulder and pipe in my mouth, when all of a sudden Durante freezes. He's on point. Nose quivering, tail out like a ramrod. 1 foot in the air. I raises my gun, walks slowly forward, and there, not 10 feet away, was a guy sitting on a stump.
2: That was quite a dog, Mr. McGee. Trained to flush game wardens, was he?
0: No, sir. I bawled the dog out, and then I was never so ashamed in my life. It was the smartest thing he'd ever done.
1: Why?
0: Well, sir, I got talking to the guy, and you know what? His name was Partridge.
1: Oh.
0: Henry W. Partridge. Wasn't that wonderful, Carsty?
2: No, I don't think that's so remarkable, Mr. McGee. In the light of what a police dog of mine once did.
1: What was that, Millicent? After all, it's so cold out tonight, the bologna won't spoil.
2: Well, this dog of ours was extremely intelligent.
0: Mm-hmm.
2: One day I had him in the post office, and I noticed he was staring at the police posters on the wall. Suddenly he dashed out the door and was gone.
0: Probably went out to steal an apple off a fruit stand, Carsty.
2: No. When I got home, he was gripping our butler by the vest pocket and was barking into the telephone, which he'd knocked off the table. When the police arrived, it turned out that Jarvis was wanted by the authorities in 3 states.
1: Yes, but why was your dog holding him by the vest pocket, Millicent?
2: That was where our butler kept his fountain pen. You see, he was wanted for forgery. Well, so nice to have seen you. Good evening.
0: Who does she think she's kidding? I don't believe a word of that stuff. I'll bet she made that whole thing up.
1: Well, never mind her, dearie. Get busy with that paint before it freezes solid, will
0: you? Huh? Oh, gee, it might at that. Well, back to work. There. Ah, there she blows. Yeah.
1: Stopped up again, McGee?
0: Yeah, the doggone thing. I only got about a third of this tree sprayed, too. Maybe if... Hey...
1: What?
0: How could Carstairs' dog be gripping the butler by the vest and barking into the phone at the same time?
1: Why, she didn't say he was gripping the butler with his teeth, dearie.
0: Huh?
1: You know, after all, a dog as smart as that could hold him down with one hind paw, dial the police station with the other, and use his front feet to take fingerprints.
0: Yeah, maybe, but how's she... Oh, well, why should I worry? Ah, that's better yet.
1: You're getting
0: that's
1: more paint on yourself than you are on the tree, McGee.
0: Well, the wind keeps changing. They ought to make these paint sprays with a weather vane on them. By George,
1: Ah, dear. In the time you've taken to get this tree a dirty gray, pet, I could have whitewashed the Kaibab National Forest with a flip gun.
0: Well, doggone it, I don't see...
3: Hello, folks. What's going on
1: Hello,
3: here?
1: Mr. Wilcox.
0: Hi, Junior. Pull up a front step and give yourself a three-point landing.
1: You want your Christmas tree painted white, Mr. Wilcox. Trot home and get it.
0: Yeah, I won't be out here very long, Junie, as soon as I adjust the nozzle on this paint.
3: Hey, wait a minute, Mac. Do you mean to stand there like a front man for painter's colic and tell me you're actually going to ruin that pretty little tree with white paint? Ruining that refugee from the forest primeval? Despoiling a magnificent evergreen?
0: Ah, skip the dramatics, Junior. We know you memorized Evangeline in high school.
1: And you played the heavy in the Chautauqua Company of Rebecca of Sunnybrook Farm, too, didn't you, Mr. Wilcox?
3: The juvenile lead, if you please. I also had three seasons of Shakespeare.
0: A likely story. When you play Shakespeare, son, that's when Othello needs a friend.
3: Everyone in Omaha, I'll have you know, said I was another Barrymore. Why, when I came out in my tights and said, oh, what a rogue and peasant slave am I.
0: You can say that again.
1: Now, hush, McGee, I love Shakespeare. Go on, Mr. Wilcox.
3: Is it not monstrous that this player here, seeing a lady forced to menial task and seeing such drudgery, would not then dispense a thing called Johnson's glow coat? Forsooth, a goodly fluid, which spread upon the scullery linoleum, would thus eliminate the scrub. No rub, no bump. Just pour it on, and in one-third the time it takes for our glass to turn, it dries.
0: If Shakespeare ain't in the public domain, this two-bit Orson Welles is going to be sued for $9 million.
3: Ah, yes, it dries. And so mirror-like it gleams. The porridge spilled, wiped off, leaves not a single spot. The labor saved, the hours gained, the beauty seen. 'Tis Glowcoat. 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
1: Hey, now wait a minute, Mr. Wilcox. Is that in Hamlet?
3: My dear girl, it's in every hamlet, every village, every town, city, and metropolis. Every place where a housewife takes pride in the appearance of her kitchen. And if I don't get back to the office in the next 10 minutes, I'll find myself back in Chautauqua. So long, kid.
0: There goes the biggest ham I've seen since Blue Boy went to the state fair. He better be careful or he'll wind up on a platter with an apple in his mouth. Now, but this ain't getting my tree sprayed.
1: Well, hurry up. You almost got it done now.
0: Yeah. Let's see. I get it all loosened up good. Ah, there she goes. Ah, this is the best it's been yet.
1: Yeah.
0: Look how white the tree is getting, Molly.
1: There's one question I'd like to ask you, McGee. Are you sure?
0: Don't bother me now, kiddo. I'm doing too good. Hot dog. Ain't that getting beautiful? I finally got this spray gun working perfect.
1: I know, but look, McGee, I've been wanting to ask you if...
0: Later, Tootsie, later. I'm just about finished now. Just up there a little bit. Ah, oh, gee, I'm through. All done. And believe me, that's the whitest white Christmas tree you'll ever see. Now, won't you admit this is a mighty pretty effect, baby?
1: Yes, if you like that sort of thing.
0: Mm-hmm.
1: Well, I'll go and make some hot coffee, dearie.
0: Okay.
1: McGee?
0: Huh?
1: Whose Christmas tree is this on the front porch?
0: Oh, that's the one I bought this morning that I'm going to paint white. What? Oh, my gosh, what tree did I paint?
1: The one that's been growing there in the yard all these years.
0: Of all that debt, if I ain't the dumbest bloke that ever drew breath. A wise guy. A know-it-all. Can't tell one tree from another, one that's growing and one that ain't. I'm a sapit. I'm a brainless, incompetent, ham-handed butterfingers. If I wasn't so stupid, I'd never let me sit here and insult myself like this. Dad, rat,
4: dad. Hi, mister. What's the matter?
0: I know that voice. Is that you, Teeny?
4: Sure it is, I betcha. What you sitting there with your head in your hands for, mister? Got a headache? Want me to get you an aspirin, Want me to,
0: No, no, thanks, sis. Medicine won't touch the kind of headache I got. I just busted my ego in four places.
4: Gee, I'm sorry, mister.
0: Yeah.
4: Oh, boy. Who did that?
0: Huh? Who did what?
4: Who painted that tree white? Gee, is that ever beautiful?
0: Yeah, but that ain't the one.
4: And it's growing right there in your yard.
0: Yeah, you see, I got a little confused and
4: Mr. McGee, you're wonderful.
0: Huh? I am?
4: Mm-hmm. You're the nicest man in town, I bet you.
0: Hmm?
4: You put your Christmas tree right out in the front yard where everybody can share it with you, didn't you?
0: Well, I didn't exactly.
4: Gee, all the kids in the neighborhood are going to love you for this, mister. Why, I can hardly wait till you get it all lighted up.
0: You can't, eh?
4: Hmm?
0: I says you can't, eh?
4: Can't what?
0: You can't wait till I get it all lighted up.
4: Gee, neither can I. And you know what, mister?
0: What?
4: When it's growing in the ground like that, it can't wobble and fall over either. Our Christmas tree at home is always wobbly.
0: Yeah, lots of people make that mistake, sis. They don't stop to think if they were a tree and got all lit up and then came into a warm room, they'd wobble a little too. Skip it. So you think it looks all right out here in the front yard?
4: Oh, boy. I'll say. Mm-hmm. Now all the little children that haven't got Christmas trees can come and see yours, can't they?
0: Yeah, I kind of plan to get a lot of little bags of candy and stuff and let the kids help themselves Christmas Eve, sis. I just planned that. Think they'd like that?
4: Gee, will they ever? And us kids will sing.
0: Sing what?
4: You know, the song we sing for you every Christmas time. 'Twas the night before Christmas, the one we just recorded.
0: Oh.
4: Would you like to hear it now, mister? Would you, huh?
0: Yes. Yes, I believe I would, sis.
4: Okay. Hey, Kenny, Johnny, Buddy, Randy, come here. He wants to hear it, all right.
0: Wonderful bunch of kids going around the neighborhood with a 30-piece orchestra.

0: 84 WHAS presents A Christmas Carol, starring Milton Metz, Wayne Perkey, Terry Miners, Van Vance, Jane Norris, Joe Donovan, Joe Elliott, and featuring Rush Limbaugh, with the Louisville Youth Choir. 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
1: Hello, and welcome to a unique and exciting holiday event. 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
2: It is the afternoon before Christmas Day in the year of our Lord, 1844. Despite the bitterly cold weather, all London is in a festive mood.
3: Stop it! Stop it, I say! Away from here with all that noise. We'll have no singing around here. Do you understand that? No singing, I say.
4: A Merry Christmas, sir.
5: No need to wish him a Merry Christmas. That's old Scrooge.
2: Yes, that's old Scrooge, all right. Ebenezer Scrooge. And there's no sign of happiness or festivity on his lined face. He closes the door and returns to his office. He looks around, glowers at his clerk, Bob Cratchit, snorts as he sees Cratchit bent over his desk, hard at work. As he adjusts his spectacles and turns, without warning, the door opens.
6: A Merry Christmas, Uncle. God save you.
7: Bah, humbug.
6: Christmas? A humbug? Surely you don't mean that, Uncle.
7: Merry Christmas, indeed. What right have you to be merry? You're poor enough.
6: What right have you to be dismal? You're rich enough.
7: What's Christmas time to you but a time for paying your bills without money? A time for finding yourself a year older and not an hour richer? If I had my way, every idiot who goes about with a Merry Christmas on his lips would be boiled in his own pudding and buried with a stake of holly through his heart. You keep Christmas in your way and let me keep it in mine.
6: Keep it? But you don't keep it.
7: Let me leave it alone, then. Much good it's done you.
6: Well, I've always thought of Christmas as a good time, a kind, forgiving, charitable, pleasant time. And I say,

0: Pardon me, Mr. Scrooge.
1: What is it?
0: There's a gentleman here to see you.
1: About what, Cratchit?
0: Well, he didn't say, sir.
2: Ah, good afternoon, sir. Have I the pleasure of addressing Mr. Scrooge or Mr. Marley?
1: Mr. Marley, my former partner's been dead these 7 years. He died 7 years ago this very night.
2: Then I have no doubt his liberality is well represented by his surviving partner.
1: What do you want?
2: At this festive season, Mr. Scrooge, we try to make some slight provision for the poor and destitute. Many thousands are in want of common necessities.
1: Are there no prisons?
2: Oh, plenty of prisons.
1: And the workhouses? Are they still in operation?
2: I wish I could say they were not. How much shall I put you down for, Mr. Scrooge?
1: Nothing.
2: You wish to be anonymous, Mr. Scrooge?
1: I wish to be left alone. Let these deserving people of yours go to the establishments I've mentioned.
2: Most of them would rather die than do that, Mr. Scrooge.
1: Then let them do that and help decrease the surplus population. I'm busy. Good afternoon to you.
2: Very good, Mr. Scrooge. Goodbye and Merry Christmas to you.
1: And good riddance to you, Charity. Bah, humbug.
3: Mr. Scrooge, sir.
1: Well, what is it, Cratchit?
3: I was wondering...
1: You were wondering if you could go home.
3: Yes, sir. It is getting late.
1: Well, go on. You want the whole day off tomorrow, I suppose.
3: If it's quite convenient, sir.
1: It is not convenient, and it is not fair.
3: It's only once a year, sir.
1: A poor excuse for picking a man's pocket every 25th of December. I suppose you must have the whole day, but be here earlier the next day, understand?
3: Yes, sir. Merry Christmas.
1: Christmas. Humbug.
4: A few minutes later, Scrooge leaves his office and makes his way to his melancholy chambers, a gloomy suite of rooms. By the light of a single flickering candle, he eats a cold supper. And then to save lighting his stove, Ebenezer Scrooge retires for the night. The minutes tick away. Scrooge sleeps uneasily, tossing from side to side, and then awakes with a start to a loud clanking sound. Walking toward him, dragging a heavy chain, is a gray, dim figure which stops at the foot of the bed.
1: Who are you? What do you want? Who are you? Answer me!
5: Ask me who I was.
1: You can't be!
5: Yes. In life, I was your partner, Jacob Marley.
1: But it cannot be so! You're dead!
5: You don't believe in me?
1: No, no, no. You're nothing but an undigested bit of beef, a blot of mustard, a crumb of cheese.
5: You are wrong, Ebenezer. I am the ghost of Jacob Marley.
1: Why do you come to me?
5: It is required of every man that the spirit within him should walk abroad among his fellow men and travel far and wide. And if that spirit goes not forth in life, it is condemned to do so after death.
1: No, no, I don't believe it.
5: It is then doomed to wander through the world.
1: You are chained, Jacob. Tell me why.
5: I wear the chain I forged in life. I made it link by link and yard by yard. I wore it of my own free will. Is its pattern strange to you?
1: I don't understand.
5: This chain I wear is as heavy as the one you are now forging.
1: You talk strangely, Jacob.
5: For 7 years, I have been dead, traveling the whole time.
1: 7 years dead? And traveling all the time? You must have covered a lot of territory.
5: No rest. No peace, only remorse.
1: But you were always a good man of business.
5: Business. Mankind was my business. The common welfare was my business. Charity, mercy, forbearance, and benevolence were all my business. But I heeded none of these. Instead, I thought only of

0: money.
1: And what's wrong with making money?
0: That is your weakness, Ebenezer, as it was mine. That is why I am here tonight, part of the reason for my penance. I am here to warn you, to help you escape my fate. You have one chance left.
1: Tell me how this chance will come.
0: My time draws near. I must go. Tonight, you will be haunted by three spirits.
1: Is that the chance you mentioned, Jacob? I think I'd rather not.
0: The first will appear when the bell strikes once. Expect the second at the stroke of two. And the third as the bell tolls three.
1: Couldn't they all come at once and have it over with?
0: No. And heed them well when they appear. Remember, it is your last chance to escape my miserable fate.
2: As Scrooge stares in frightened silence, the wraith-like figure of his deceased partner Marley recedes into space. Then, exhausted by the ordeal, Scrooge drops off to sleep. In the distance, the steeple clock is heard striking one. The curtains of Scrooge's bed are drawn aside, as if by an invisible hand. Suddenly, there stands by the bed a strange figure with white hair, holding a sprig of fresh green holly. Scrooge stares and then speaks.
1: Are you the ghost, the spirit whose coming was told me by Jacob Marley?
3: I am.
1: Who and what are you?
3: I am the ghost of Christmas past, your past, Ebenezer. Rise and walk with me.
1: Where?
3: Out through the window.
1: What? But we're three stories above the ground. I'm only a mortal.
3: Bear but a touch of my hand upon your heart, and you shall be upheld in more than this.
1: What are we going to do?
3: I'm going to help redeem you. Come, walk with me out into the night, into the past.
2: The wind howls as the ghost and Scrooge walk off into the night. Scrooge is trembling with fright.
1: Tell me, ghost of Christmas past, where are we?
3: Look down, Ebenezer, and think back to your youth.
1: Why, of course. The river, the meadows, and that's the old school where I went as a lad. But there's no one about.
3: It's the Christmas holiday. Look into the study hall.
1: Empty. Except for a young boy sitting at a desk, his head in his hands left behind. He's crying. Poor chap. No place to go at Christmas. He's looking up now.
3: Do you recognize him?
1: Why? It's me.
3: Come, let us look back on another Christmas, a year later.
2: The wind howls again as they move ahead in time to take a closer look at the young Ebenezer Scrooge.
1: Why, there's the school again. And there's a boy pacing up and down in the school yard. I wonder who...
3: Do you recognize him?
1: Yes, I see it as myself as a boy. A coach is coming up the roadway. Now it's stopped, and a lad gets out. Look, he's hugging me. It's my brother, Peter.
3: Listen to what he says.
4: I've come to bring you home, dear brother Ebenezer. Father's not mean anymore, and he says you're never coming back here. And from now on, we'll always be together. Just think, we're together for the first time in 4 years.
3: Your brother was such a frail creature. Kind, soft-hearted.
1: So he was. So he was. He died so young.
3: And left a son.
1: Yes. Fred, my nephew.
3: He came to wish you a Merry Christmas yesterday.
1: Yes. Yes, he did. Please. Please take me back.
3: Not yet. There is one more spirit for you to see.
1: No more. Please. I do not wish to see it.
3: You must. Several years have passed. In the house below, there sits a young, beautiful girl.
1: It's Belle.
3: The girl you were to marry. And there you sit next to her, a young man in your prime. Only now your face begins to show the signs of avarice. There is a greedy, restless motion in your eyes. Listen to what she is saying to you.
5: It matters very little to you, Ebenezer. Another idol has displaced me, a golden one. You hold money more important than me, or anything else for that matter. And I'm going to grant you your wish, free you from marrying me. That's what you desire, Ebenezer. I feel sorry for you.
6: Spirit, show me no more!
3: Today, Belle is a happy woman, surrounded by her fine children. Those children might have been yours if you hadn't been so selfish.
6: Take me back. I beg of you.
2: Scrooge had seen enough of the past, and his pleas to be returned to the present are heard. The steeple clock strikes twice, and Scrooge finds himself back in his bedroom. Slowly, his door, though bolted, swings open.
7: Good morning, Ebenezer. I am the ghost of Christmas present. Look upon me.
8: You're practically a giant. Yet you have a young face.
7: Have you never seen the like of me before?
8: Never.
7: I have many brothers, over 1,800 of them, one for each Christmas since the very first.
8: A tremendous family to provide for.
7: Touch my robe, Ebenezer, and come forth with me. I trust you will profit by your journey. We have a little time, and there is a place we must visit. It's a very poor house in a very poor section of London. This one, directly below us.
8: Indeed it is. Who, may I ask, lives here?
7: An underpaid clerk named Bob Cratchit.
8: The Bob Cratchit that works for me?
7: The very same.
8: That woman. Those children.
7: His wife and family.
8: That's Cratchit coming up the stairs now. He's carrying a young boy.
7: His youngest child, Tiny Tim.
8: The child carries a crutch.
7: Because he is crippled.
8: But the doctors?
7: Cratchit cannot afford a doctor, not on 15 shillings a week.
8: But...
7: Shh, listen.
9: Good afternoon, everyone.
10: And a most Merry Christmas.
11: Father, Tiny Tim.
12: Merry Christmas to me.
13: Welcome.
11: And how did Tiny Tim behave at the church?
9: As good as gold, and better.
10: I was glad to be able to go to church. That's because I wanted the people to see I was a cripple.
11: Now, that's a peculiar thing to say, Tiny Tim.
10: No, it isn't. That's because I was in God's house, and it was God who made the blind able to see and the lame able to walk. And when the people at church saw me in my crutch, I was hoping that would make them think of what God can do, and they would say a prayer for me.
11: I'm certain they prayed for you.
10: And one of these days I'm going to get well. That'll mean I can throw away this crutch and run and play like the other boys.
9: You will, Tim, one of these days. Well now, Mother, the big question, when will dinner be ready?
11: Well, it's ready now, just about the finest goose you've ever seen. Martha, you carry it in. Tom, you fetch the potatoes and the turnips. And Dick, set the chairs around the table.
10: And I'll sit between Mother and Father.
9: This is going to be the best Christmas dinner anyone could hope for. I'm the luckiest man in the world, having such a wonderful family.
1: It isn't a very big goose, is it? I could eat the whole bird myself, I believe.
7: It's all Bob Cratchit can afford. His family doesn't complain. To them, that meager goose is a sumptuous banquet. But more important, much more important, Ebenezer.
1: Yes.
7: They are a happy and united group. Look at their shining faces. Listen to them.
9: What a superb dinner we've had. The tempting meat, the delicious dressing.
10: And the plum pudding, Father. Don't forget that.
9: That pudding was the greatest success achieved by Mrs. Cratchit since her marriage.
11: Well, thanks for the compliment, but I must confess, it was good.
9: And now for the crowning touch, the punch.
10: The punch. Good.
11: Wonderful.
9: Here we are now. Get your glasses.
2: So the members of the Cratchit family clink glasses in a Christmas toast.
9: First to the founder of this feast, the man who has made it possible, I give you Mr. Scrooge.
11: Mr. Scrooge, indeed. I wish I had him here. I'd give him a piece of my mind to feast upon, and I hope he'd have a good appetite for it.
9: My dear, the children. Remember, this is Christmas Day.
11: He's a hard, stingy, unfeeling man. You know he is, Robert. You know better than anyone.
9: My dear, remember, Christmas Day.
11: I'm sorry. Very well. I'll drink to his health. Long life to him. A Merry Christmas to him, to Mr. Scrooge.
14: To Mr. Scrooge.
9: Now then, a toast to us. A Merry Christmas to us all. God bless us.
10: God bless us, everyone.
1: Spirit, tell me, will Tiny Tim live?
7: I see a vacant seat in the chimney corner, and a crutch without an owner, carefully preserved. If these shadows remain unaltered by the future, the child will die.
8: No, no. Oh, no, kind spirit. Say that he will live, that he will be spared.
7: Why concern yourself with him? Isn't it better that he die and decrease the surplus population?
8: But these poor people must be helped.
7: Are there no prisons? And the workhouses, are they still in operation?
8: Do not taunt me.
7: Come, it is time for us to go.
8: I wish to remain.
7: I can remain no longer. Touch my robe and we shall go.
2: The wind begins to howl again, and Ebenezer Scrooge shortly finds himself standing outside his lodging. A heavy snow is falling, blanketing a sleeping London. There's a steeple bell. It is still early Christmas morning.
13: Ebenezer, Ebenezer Scrooge.
8: You are the third and the last?
13: I am the ghost of Christmas yet to come.
8: You are about to show me shadows of the things that have not happened, but will happen in time before us. Is that so, Spirit?
13: Yes, Ebenezer.
8: I fear what I am to see.
2: But Scrooge's fear meant nothing to the ghost. And as the wind rose up, they ventured into the night once again.
8: Why do we stop here on this street corner, Spirit?
13: Those two men standing there, do you know them?
8: Why, yes, I do business with them.
13: Their conversation is interesting.
15: When did he die?
16: Last night, I believe.
15: I thought he'd never die.
16: What has he done with his money?
15: I haven't heard. Left it to his company, perhaps. Well, one thing is certain, he didn't leave it to charity.
16: Are you going to his funeral?
15: Not unless a free lunch is provided.
16: A very good point. Can't say that I blame you.
8: Spirit, this dead man they're discussing, who is he?
13: I will show you. Come into this room with me. There is a bed in front of you. On it lies a man. That is, the body of a man. The one those gentlemen on the street were talking about.
8: And no one's come to claim his body?
13: No one, for he left not a friend behind him. Come closer and look into his face.
8: No! I would if I could, but I haven't the power.
13: Then follow me, Ebenezer Scrooge, to yet another scene.
17: Look here, Joe. Here's our chance.
15: You're not going to take his things, are you?
17: Why not? He won't miss them. Not a dead man.
15: No, I suppose not.
17: Every person has a right to take care of themselves. He always did. Now open that bundle, Joe, and tell me the value of it.
15: Well, what do you call this? Bed curtains?
17: Ah, bed curtains. Don't drop that oil upon the blankets now.
15: His blankets?
17: Who else's? He isn't likely to be cold without them, I dare say.
8: Oh, Spirit, let me see some tenderness connected with death. If I don't, that lonely body in the dark room will ever haunt me.
13: Yes, I know of such a home, one where there is tenderness connected with death. Over here, on the poor street, and in this dismal house.
8: But this house? Why, yes, I've been here before. Bob Cratchit, my clerk, lives here. There's Mrs. Cratchit and her oldest daughter, Martha.
18: Your eyes, Mother, you'll strain them working in this bad light.
5: I'll stop for a while. I wouldn't want to show red, tired eyes to your father when he comes home. It's time he was here.
18: Past it, rather. But these days, he walks slower than he used to, Mother.
5: I've known him to walk with Tiny Tim upon his shoulder very fast indeed. He was very light to carry, and your father loved him so it was no trouble. There's someone at the door, Martha. It must be your father.
18: I'll let him in. Hello, Father. You look tired.
5: You're late tonight, Robert.
19: Yes, I am late.
18: I'll get some tea for you.
19: Thank you, Martha.
5: You went to the grave today?
19: Yes, I wish you could have gone. It would have done you good to see how green a place it was.
5: I'll see it soon.
19: I promised him I would walk there every Sunday. My poor Tiny Tim. At last he's rid of his crutch.
5: Yes, at last. Our poor Tiny Tim.
2: Scrooge turned from the Cratchit family with an anguished cry.
8: Tell me, Spirit! Why did Tiny Tim have to die?
13: Come, there is still another place to visit. When you see the next place I am taking you, perhaps you will understand.
8: Is this a graveyard? Why do we stop here?
13: Look at the tombstone. Read the name on it.
8: Before I do, answer me one question. Are these the shadows of things that will be, or are they the shadows of things that may be?
13: Read the inscription on the tombstone.
8: It reads, Ebenezer Scrooge. Oh, no, Spirit! No, no, hear me! I am not the man I was. I will not be like the man you've just shown me. I will honor Christmas.
13: Are you certain of this?
8: Oh, yes. I will try to keep it alive all the year.
6: I will live in the past, the present, and the future. I will not shut out the lesson that all three spirits have taught me.
13: We will soon see.
6: Tell me there's hope that I may rub away the writing on this.

0: I should say so.
1: An intelligent boy, a remarkable boy. Do you know whether they've sold the prize turkey that was in the window?
0: The one as big as me?
1: A delightful boy. Yes, the one big as you.
0: It's hanging there now.
1: Go and buy it. I'm in earnest. Here's the money. Catch. Deliver it to Bob Cratchit on Golden Street in Camden Town.
0: But, sir, there will be considerable change left over.
1: Ah, keep it, lad.
0: Oh, thank you, sir.
1: And don't let Mr. Cratchit know who sent the turkey. It's a surprise. And lad.
0: Yes, sir?
1: A very Merry Christmas to you.
2: This was just the first of many good things that Scrooge would do for people this Christmas Day. Filled with good cheer and blessed with a Christmas spirit, he set out to make up for all the years that he had neglected.
3: Who could that be at the door? Why, bless my soul, Uncle.
1: Yes, yes it is, Fred. Your Uncle Scrooge. I've come for Christmas dinner. Now, let me in. I have a present for your good wife. And from now on, I'm going to be one of your most persistent guests. I've changed, my boy. You'll see.
2: The next morning, Scrooge arrived at his office before his usual time to await Bob Cratchit's arrival.
1: He's late. The day after Christmas, Bob Cratchit's late for work. Ah, here he comes now. Well, now, Cratchit, what do you mean coming in so late this morning?
4: I'm very sorry, Mr. Scrooge. I beg your pardon, I'm sure. I know I'm a few minutes late.
1: 18 and a half minutes, to be precise. Step this way, Cratchit, if you please. Now, I'm not going to stand for this sort of thing any longer, and so I'm about to raise your salary.
5: Mr. Scrooge!
1: A Merry Christmas, Bob! A merrier Christmas than I've given you in a long time. I'm going to raise your salary and do all I can to help you and your family, especially Tiny Tim. Now, make up the fire. Buy another scuttle of coal before you dot another I.
2: Scrooge was better than his word. He did everything he promised and infinitely more. He became a regular visitor to his nephew's home and even took Fred into business with him. He raised Bob Cratchit's salary to a figure that left the bewildered gentleman gasping. And to Tiny Tim, who did not die, he was a second father. He provided doctors for the little lad. Very soon, Tiny Tim will have his wish. He will be able to throw away his crutch and run and play like all the other boys. As for the three spirits, Ebenezer Scrooge never saw them again. That was due to the unchallengeable fact that Scrooge, for the rest of his days, helped keep alive the spirit of Christmas. And so, as Tiny Tim observed,
6: God bless us, everyone.
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0: There are those who dedicate themselves to a sense of honor, to a life of courage, and a commitment to something greater than themselves. They have always defended this nation and each other. 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

0: Your heart is with our troops year-round, but especially on the anniversary of 9/11. 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

0: o'clock at Jack Benny's home in Beverly Hills. It's morning, and Jack has just finished his breakfast.
1: Did you have enough to eat, boss?
2: Oh, yes, yes, plenty. Quiet, Polly. Rochester, this breakfast was wonderful. The coffee was delicious.
1: Thank you.
2: The bacon was cooked just the way I like it.
1: Thank you.
2: And the eggs were absolutely perfect.
3: Thank you.
2: Polly, did you lay those eggs?
3: My car, don't tell me I'm too young.
2: Isn't that cute? Rochester, how long has Polly been laying eggs?
1: Ever since you put that light bulb in her cage and kept pointing to it.
2: Well, it certainly took her a long time to catch on to what I meant.
1: Yeah, before she laid any eggs, she laid 3 light bulbs.
2: Oh, stop. Now, Polly, you know that I...
1: Oh, say, boss, you told me to remind you to call Mrs. Montgomery.
2: Oh, yes.
1: Who's that?
2: Oh, that's Dinah Shore. She's married to George Montgomery. I sent a copy of my song over to her house. I'm going to let her be the first one to record it. I'll call her now.
4: When you say I beg your pardon, then I'll come back to you. When you ask me to forgive you, I'll return. Like the swallows at the Serrano.
2: Hello? Oh, I'd like to speak to Miss Dinah Shore, please. Jack Benny calling.
4: Like the swallows at Serrano, return to Capistrano. For you, Mark.
2: Hello? Hello, Dinah? Oh, this is Jack Benny. How's George? Oh, I'm sorry I woke you up, but I was anxious to know something, Dinah. Did you receive the copy of my song? Good. Look, don't you think it's the most wonderful tune you ever... Oh. Well, don't you think that the lyrics are novel and... Uh-huh. But, Dinah, you can't judge a song the first time you sing it. You've got to analyze it, take it apart. I don't mean that way. Paste it together again. Well, look. Look, Dinah, if you'll just take the song... Dinah... Oh, hello, George? But, George, look, I didn't wake you up. She did. Now, look, George, you and I have been friends for years and all right acquaintances. But, look, George, about my song, if you just ask Dinah to... All right, if I woke you up, I'm sorry. You don't have to... You'll what? Well, if that's your attitude, it's okay with me. Goodbye. Well, we can cross him off the list.
1: You mean her?
2: No, him. He's going to stop sending us his laundry. Oh, well, I'm glad Miss Shore refused to sing my song. I'd rather have a man do it anyway.
1: Boss, why don't you call Mary Alonzo?
2: Mary Alonzo?
1: Yeah, you sent him a copy last night.
2: How did you know?
1: We got it back this morning.
2: So soon? Well, maybe he liked the song and he's waiting for an answer. Rochester, get me his number, will you? It's in my personal phone book.
1: Yes, sir.
2: There's the door. I'll get it.
4: When you say I beg your pardon, then I'll come back to you.
2: Boy, is Dinah making a mistake.
5: Hello, Jack.
2: Oh, Mary, come on in. What are you giggling about?
5: Oh, I just had to stop by and show you a love letter that Dennis sent me.
2: A love letter? Mary, you mean Dennis still has that crush on you? Well, how do you like that? Let me see the letter Dennis wrote you.
5: Yeah, I'll read it to you. You know, it's really sweet.
2: It is?
5: Mm-hmm. My darling Mary.
2: It's smart, too.
5: My darling Mary, I hope you won't think I'm silly, but I keep your picture on the wall of my bedroom. I didn't want my mother to know who I'm in love with, so I took a pencil and drew a mustache and a derby hat on you. I think I fooled my mother, because now she's in love with you, too.
2: Lovely, darling.
5: And look how he finishes it. I love you madly and passionately, and will never forget the kiss you gave me when I took you home. thanking you in advance for your next shipment. I remain yours truly, Dennis Day.
2: Well, that's the cutest letter I've ever heard.
1: Here's that number you wanted, boss.
2: Oh, yes. Excuse me, Mary. I'm going to call Mary Alonza.
5: Mary Alonza?
2: Yeah, he's going to make a record of my song.
4: If you say that you are sorry, then I will understand. Neath the harvest moon, we'll pledge our love anew.
2: Hello? I'd like to speak to Mr. Alonza, please. Tell him Jack Benny's calling.
4: So, my darling, though we parted, come back to whence we started.
2: Hello? Hello, Mario? This is Jack Benny. I want to know how soon you'd like to make a record of my... What? But Mario, look. Well, now, why should you... But, but, but, when?
6: Well, if that's your attitude, Mr. Lanza, I'm not coming to that big party you're giving Friday night.
2: Oh, I heard about it.
6: Goodbye. Who does he think he is anyway? That Mary Olanza. He won't sing my song, but that other song he sings.
7: Be my love for no one else can end this yearning. Be my love. Da, da, da, da, da, da, da, da.
6: I suppose that's a better song than...
4: When you say I beg your pardon, then I'll come back to you.
6: Which song do you like better, Rochester?
1: Be my love, for no one else. Be my love.
6: All right, all right. I merely asked you. There's someone at the door. Oh, hello, Dennis. Come on in.
8: Don't talk to me, you cad.
6: What?
8: Trying to steal my girl, eh? I ought to thrash you to within an inch of your life.
6: Now, look, Dennis, you've got a cold.
8: Isn't it
6: a
8: dilly? Now, don't try to change the subject. I've read about men like you. You take a poor, innocent girl out of the make company, you get her a job on the radio, and then you think you own her.
6: Dennis.
8: I know every move you make, you wolf.
6: Look,
8: I've been sitting up in that tree in front of your house watching you through the window.
6: What?
8: Boy, do you look ugly in the morning.
6: Dennis.
8: I thought you'd never get into that girdle.
6: Oh, quiet. Now, look, Dennis, Mary told me about the big crush you've got on her, and you ought to forget about it.
5: Yes, Dennis, you're a nice boy, and I hate to hurt your feelings.
8: Oh, but... don't worry, Mary. You couldn't marry me if you wanted to. My mother disapproves.
5: Of me?
8: No, of me.
6: That I can understand. Now, Dennis, listen to me. Next week on my program, I want you to sing the song I wrote. When you say I beg your pardon... That kid's going to make an old man out of me. Come to think of it, he did.
5: Say, Jack, I better be running along. I've got some shopping to do.
6: Shopping?
5: Mm-hmm. I want to go to Jerry Rothschild's and get a shirt for my father.
6: Okay, Mary, wait a minute. I'll go with you. I want to get a haircut.
5: All right, come on.
6: It's such a nice day. Let's walk, huh?

0: You see, Mary, there's Jerry Rothschild's in the middle of the block.
1: Well, where are you going to get your hair cut?
0: At Jerry Rothschild's. They have a barber shop on the mezzanine. So while you're getting your father's shirt, I can get my hair cut.
1: Oh, that's very convenient. Hey, Jack, isn't that Mr. Kitzel coming toward us?
0: Mr. Kitzel? Oh, it sure is. Hello, Mr. Kitzel. I said, hello, Mr. Kitzel.
2: And to whom do I have the pleasure of addressing?
0: Mr. Kitzel, don't you recognize me? I'm Jack Benny.
2: Oh, I'm so sorry, but I just now came from the optometrist's office. He put drops in my eyes, and I can't see so well.
1: Oh, I hope they get better soon.
2: Thank you, Dennis.
0: No, Mr. Kitzel, this is Miss Livingston.
2: Oh.
0: What's wrong with your eyes, Mr. Kitzel?
2: I happen to be colorblind.
0: Oh.
2: You know, to me, yellow is brown.
1: Yellow is brown?
2: And that's not all. Brown is green.
0: Brown is green?
2: Also, to me, green is yellow.
0: Yellow is brown, brown is green, and green is yellow?
2: Yeah, and last night at dinner, the discourse trouble.
0: Oh.
2: I saw my brother-in-law eating what looked like a hot dog, so I was smart and I asked, how do you like the cucumber? And he said, what cucumber? I'm eating a banana.
1: Mr. Kitzel, you're joking.
0: Well, Mr. Kitzel, we've got to be running along. I have an appointment at the barber shop to get a haircut.
2: Well, isn't that a coincidence? You know, for the same reason, my wife is right now by the beauty parlor. Whoop, is we now.
1: Well, what do you mean?
2: Well, last week on the cover of Life magazine, she saw a girl with a poodle haircut. So right away, she has to get a poodle haircut, too.
0: Really?
2: Yeah. And personally, I'm happy. With her last haircut, she looked like a Saint Bernard.
0: Well, we've got to run along, Mr. Kitzel. Goodbye.
2: Goodbye, children.
0: Come on, Mary. Well, here it is, Rothschild's Men's Furnishing and Barbershop. Let's go in. Now, if you want to get your father's shirt, the counter's right over there.
1: Oh, okay, yes.
3: May I help you?
1: Yes, I'd like to buy a shirt.
0: What size does your father wear, Mary?
1: Well, just a minute. I've got Papa's letter right here. He wants a 15 and a half collar.
3: Sleeve length?
1: 58.
3: 58? Oh, lady, you must be mistaken. Why, the average sleeve length is 34.
0: Certainly, Mary. Why does your father want such long sleeves?
1: Well, Mama gave him a pair of gloves for Christmas. He doesn't want to get them dirty.
0: What a family you've got. Look, Mary, while you're deciding on the shirt, I'll go and get...
4: Are you a bun? Long time no see.
0: Oh, hello, hello.
1: Jack, wasn't that...
0: Yes, that racetrack town. I always run into.
3: Are you people through, or do you go into a dance number?
0: Never mind. Now, Mary, I'm going to get my hair cut. I'll see you in a little while.
1: Okay, Jack, I'll be browsing around the store.
0: Okay.
5: Let me say, I beg your pardon. I'll come back to you. Da-da-dum, bum, bum, bum, bum, bum, I'll return.
0: Gee, look at all those beautiful suspenders and belts. I think I'll get myself a new belt. Oh, clerk.
6: I'll be with you in a minute.
0: Okay. Boy, those belts really look nice.
4: Hey, Bud. Bud.
0: Huh? Oh, for heaven's sake.
4: Come here a minute.
0: Look, fella, I'm busy. Leave me alone, will you?
4: Okay. Just wanted to know what you were doing.
0: Well, you must know. I'm buying something to hold my pants up.
4: Like what?
0: A bell.
4: What? Get suspenders.
0: But I want a bell.
4: Belt hasn't got a chance.
0: It hasn't?
4: It looks good while it's going around, but at the end, belt buckles.
0: Yeah, I never thought of that.
4: Take my advice and put your money on suspenders.
0: Suspender? Are you sure?
4: Well, look at the performance. Suspenders always come up from behind and finish in front.
0: I don't know what to do.
4: You can take my word for it. Suspenders will never let you down.
0: Well, I don't care what you say. I'm going to get a belt.
4: Okay. They're your pants. So long.
0: Goodbye, goodbye. Oh, clerk.
6: Yes?
0: I'd like to get this belt.
6: Yes, sir. Would you like to look at suspenders?
0: Suspenders?
6: Yes, they're awfully good in the stretch.
0: Now cut that off! Just wrap up the bell. I'll pick it up after I get my hair cut. Gee, I'm in luck. All the barber chairs are empty. Maybe today I can get Mr. Drucker, the owner, to wait on me. Oh, hello, Mr. Drucker.
7: Well, how do you do, Mr. Bailey?
0: I finally came in when you're not busy yourself. I'd like a haircut.
7: Certainly. Sit down and I'll get you a barber.
0: Huh?
7: Yeah, I'll be right back. Say, Harry, Mr. Benny wants a haircut. Will you take him?
8: Not me. Let Maury do it.
9: Not me.

0: say, that was very good.
1: Especially Junior Lemley. Harry. Harry, don't take too much off the sides, will you?
0: Yeah, I'll watch it.
2: Well, is our little customer happy today? How's the haircut coming?
1: Fine, Mr. Parker.
2: Would you also like a shampoo?
1: No, just a haircut.
2: A massage?
1: No, thank you. I tell you what I would like. I'd like a manicure.
2: A manicure? Certainly. Just a moment, I'll get one of the girls. So, Miss Daniels.
3: Yes?
2: Mr. Benny would like a manicure. Will you take it?
3: Not me. Let Betty do it. Not me.
2: How about you, Goldie?
4: No, thanks.
2: Now, wait a minute, girls. We've got to be fair about this. Who took care of him last time?
4: I did. For a 75-cent manicure, I had to sit there and polish 20 nails.
2: 20?
4: When I got through with his hands, he took his shoes off.
3: I know what you mean. He did that to me once.
4: Really?
3: I didn't mind cutting his nails, but I had to play this little piggy at the same time.
4: Then he gave me a tip and cried all the way home.
0: Mr. Drucker, how about my manicure?
2: In just a moment. Edith, you take it.
3: Okay.
2: And Mr. Benny, the manicurist, will be with you in a moment.
1: Thank you. When you say I beg your pardon, then I'll come back to you. When you ask.
3: All right, Mr. Benny, I'm ready to give you a manicure. Just put your fingers in this bowl of water.
1: Certainly.
0: Ow! That water's hot.
3: I know. I'm trying to melt your cold, cold heart.
1: Never mind. Just give me a manicure. Oh, Mr. Drucker.
2: Yes.
1: I think I want my shoe shine, too.
2: Certainly, I'll get a boy.

0: Say, Mr. Benny wants a shoe shine. Will you take it?
1: Not me.
0: How about you, Danny?
2: No, thanks.
0: Now, wait a minute, boys. We got to be fair about this. Who was the last one to shine Mr. Benny's shoes?
1: I don't remember the answer, but that question was on a quiz program.
0: Well, somebody's got to shine Mr. Benny's shoes. You do it, Danny.
2: Not me, Mr. Drucker. I ain't got nothing against shining Mr. Benny's shoes, but it's murder getting around them pearl buttons.
3: Mr. Drucker, what about that shine?
0: Hey, just a minute.
4: Oh, Jack, Jack.
3: Here I am, Mary.
4: Did you get your hair cut?
3: Yes, and I was going to get a shine, too, but I'll let it go. Oh, Mr. Drucker.
1: Yes.
3: Mr. Drucker, wait till I turn the page here, my man. That's from a manicure. It sticks to my finger. Forget about the shine and charge the haircut to my account. Oh, Harry Gelbert, you gave me such a good haircut. Here's a tip for you.
5: Thank you, Mr. Bunny.
3: Come on, Mary.
6: You say, Harry, did I see right?
5: What?
6: Did Mr. Benny give you a dollar tip?
5: Yep. Spin that old man around in a chair three times and he don't know what he's doing.
7: Good night, everybody. We're a little late.
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9: 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Lever Brothers Company, the makers of Lux Flakes, bring you the Lux Radio Theater, starring Maureen O'Hara, John Payne, and Edmund Gwenn in Miracle on 34th Street. 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
10: Greetings from Hollywood, ladies and gentlemen. Our Christmas present to you is the new Christmas classic of our time, Miracle on 34th Street. It's wrapped in a gay covering of laughter, tied with a bright ribbon of good humor, and decorated with the three sparkling stars of the 20th Century Fox picture, Maureen O'Hara, John Payne, and Edmund Gwenn. This is a wonderful story for the whole family. And perhaps some families may be gathered around a Christmas tree as they listen. Others will be putting up this happy sign of the season in a few days with lights and ornaments and the shining snow that can be made with Lux Flakes. Later, we'll tell you how to do this trick with Lux. But right now, it's curtain time for the play that proves there's a Santa Claus. Miracle on 34th Street, starring Maureen O'Hara as Doris, John Payne as Fred, and Edmund Gwenn in his Academy Award-winning performance as Kris Kringle. It's Thanksgiving Day in New York City. On a broad avenue adjoining Central Park, an annual event is being joyfully awaited. The spectacular parade presented by Macy's Department Store to herald in the Christmas season. Away from the crowd are two of Macy's public relations experts.
11: He's simply wonderful, Mrs. Walker. Just look at him on that float. The most realistic Santa Claus we've ever had. Why, he didn't even need any padding, did he?
12: Padding?
11: But didn't you notice his tummy? So round, so firm, so fully packed. Well, now that everything's under control, where on earth did you find him?
12: I don't know. I just turned around and there he was.
11: And to think that the man whose place he took was intoxicated.
12: With a breath that would knock over a reindeer.
11: Oh, just think if Mr. Macy had seen him.
12: What if Mr. Gimble had seen him? Competition between our stores is tough enough.
11: Well, the parade's starting. Let's stand at the curb.
12: Not I, Mr. Shellham. I'm going home to relax. Anyway, I can see it from there. I live just around the corner.
11: Oh, so you do. Well, I'll see you tomorrow, Mrs. Walker. And congratulations on finding the best Santa Claus in Macy's history.
13: Certainly is a wonderful parade, Susan. Just look at that clown. Gosh, what a giant.
14: Giant, Mr. Daly? There are no such things as giants.
13: Well, not now, maybe, but in olden days, there's...
14: Really, Mr. Daly? And you're a liar.
13: Well, what about the giant that Jack killed? You know, Jack and the Beanstalk?
14: Everybody knows that's a fairy tale. And I agree with my mother. Fairy tales are silly.
13: Come in.
15: Good afternoon,
14: Mother.
15: My name's
14: Oh, hello, Mother. I'm watching the parade. Mr. Daly invited me.
15: Hello, darling.
13: Susie's told me quite a lot about you, Mrs. Walker.
15: She told me quite a lot about you, too, the man in the front apartment.
13: Well, this is all part of a plot, Mrs. Walker. I'm very fond of Susie, but I also wanted to meet you.
15: At least you're frank. Oh, don't even mention the name.
14: Why not, Mother?
15: Well, that Santa Claus you see is a last substitute.
14: But why?
15: Oh, remember the way the janitor was last New Year's?
14: Oh, my. Tight as an owl.
13: I see Susan doesn't believe in Santa Claus either.
15: That's right. She never has.
14: Well, that's the end of the parade. But I've been thinking. It's Thanksgiving, and there are only two of us. Couldn't we invite Mr. Daly?
15: Well, I...
13: please don't bother. I'll just have a sandwich or something.
14: But we have such a big turkey. Please, Mother, please?
15: Well, I...
14: Can I ask all right, Mr. Daly?
13: Susie, shh.
15: You asked fine, Susan. Dinner's at 3, Mr. Daly.
16: Mrs. Walker?
15: Yes, Mr. Shellhammer.
16: Your maid said you were at Thanksgiving dinner, but I just had to tell you. Your Santa Claus was stupendous.
15: Well, thank you.
16: Mr. Macy himself wanted to be our toy department Santa Claus.
15: Oh, fine. Can you hire him?
16: Oh, I already have. Oh, he's a born salesman. I just feel it.
15: Good. We'll talk about it in the morning. Thanks for calling, Mr. Shellhammer.
17: Here he is, Mr. Shellhammer. Here's Santa Claus.
11: Oh, thank you, Alfred. Thank you. Good morning, Santa Claus.
18: Good morning.
11: Now, before you go to the toy department, here's a list of toys that we have to push.
18: Huh?
11: You know, things we're overstocked on. Now, you'll find that a great many children will be undecided as to what they want for Christmas. And when that happens, you immediately suggest one of these items. Do you understand?
18: I certainly do.
11: Fine. That's fine. At the list, and Alfred here will show you to your throne in the toy department. And don't you forget, you're working for Macy's.
14: Are you really Santa Claus?
18: Why, of course I am. What do you want for Christmas, little boy?
14: I want a fire engine with a real hose that squirts real wet water. I won't do it in the house, I'll only do it in the backyard, I promise.
18: And I promise you'll get your fire engine.
14: See, Mom? I told you you'd get me one.
19: That's fine. That's just dandy. You wait here, Mortimer. Mama wants to thank Santa Claus, too.
18: Yes, madam?
19: So what's the matter with you?
18: No. What's the trouble?
19: I told you before, didn't I? The kid wants a fire engine, but there isn't one to be had anywhere in town. Macy's ain't got any. Gimbel's ain't got any. Nobody's got any. My feet are killing me, and you say, okay, he gets the fire engine.
18: But you can get those fire engines at Schoenfeld's, Lexington Avenue. Only $4.50, a wonderful bargain.
19: Schoenfeld?
18: Yes.
19: Hey, I don't get it.
18: Oh, I follow the toy market very closely.
19: Macy's sending people to other stores?
18: Yes.
19: Are you kidding?
18: The one important thing is to make the children happy. Whether Macy's or somebody else sells the toy doesn't matter. Don't you feel that way?
19: Oh, me?
18: Yes.
19: Oh, yes, sure. Only I didn't know Macy's did. I don't get it. I just don't get it.
11: Who's next, please? Right this way to see Santa Claus. All right, little girl. You're next.
18: Of course, little girl. You want some roller skates? Well, you shall have them, too.
14: Mama, he's going to bring me some roller skates.
20: He has some fine skates here at Macy's. Have Santa Claus.
18: Oh, they're good skates, all right, but not quite good enough. Now, I left some really wonderful roller skates at Gimble's. I'm sure Gimble's have just what this good little girl wants.
2: Very good.
20: Mr. Shellhammer, are you Mr. Shellhammer?
11: Gimble's? Gimble's. That's just what he did say, Gimble's.
20: The sales lady said I should speak to you.
11: Gimble's.
20: I just wanted to congratulate you and Macy's on this wonderful new stunt you're pulling.
11: Gimble's.
20: Imagine a big outfit like Macy's putting the spirit of Christmas ahead of the commercial.
11: Gimble's.
20: From now on, I'm going to be a regular Macy customer. All right, Mortimer, we're going.
11: Gimble's.
14: And there's the toy department over there, Mr. Gailey.
13: You certainly know all about Macy's store, don't you, Susan?
14: Well, that's because my mother works here. But I still think it's silly bringing me here to see Santa Claus.
13: Well, I just feel that when you've talked to him, you might...
14: Okay, Mr. Gailey. I'm certainly willing to try.
18: Well, well, what a fine young lady, eh? What's your name, little girl?
14: Susan Walker. What's yours?
18: Mine? Kris Kringle. I'm Santa Claus.
14: Mmm.
18: Oh, you don't believe that, eh?
14: Uh-uh. You see, my mother's Mrs. Walker.
18: Oh.
14: But I must say you're the best-looking Santa Claus I've ever seen.
18: Really?
14: Your beard, for instance. It doesn't have one of those things that goes over your ears.
18: That's because it's real. Just like I'm really Santa Claus. Now go ahead, pull it.
14: My goodness, it is real.
18: Yes, yeah. And now what would you like me to bring you for Christmas?
14: Nothing, thank you. Whatever I want, my mother will get. If it's sensible and doesn't cost too much. Yes.
21: That's quite right, Susan.
14: Oh, hello, Mother.
21: Hello, Mr. Gailey.
13: Hello. The explanation for all this is very simple. May's mother sprained her ankle. She had to go home, so she asked me to bring Susie down to you. And as long as we were here, I figured we might as well say hello to Santa Claus.
14: He has real whiskers, Mother.
15: Susan, would you mind standing over there a minute?
14: If you want me to.
13: I shouldn't have brought Susie to see Santa, is that it?
15: Now you're making me feel completely heartless.
13: I'm sorry.
15: Don't you see? I tell Susan that Santa Claus is a myth, and you sure a very convincing old man with real whiskers. Well, whom is she to believe?
13: Yeah, that's right, isn't it?
15: When Susan was a baby, her father and I were divorced. And ever since then, I've protected my child by teaching her realities. If you don't believe in fairy tales and fantasy, you can never be hurt or disillusioned.
13: We were talking about Susie, Mrs. Walker.
15: And I must ask you to let me raise her as I see fit.
21: All right, dear. The store's going to close soon. We'll run along to my office.
22: Alfred said you wanted to see me, Mrs. Walker.
15: Oh, yes. Come in. I'd be grateful if you'll please tell Susan that you're not really Santa Claus, that there actually is no such person.
22: Oh, but Mrs. Walker, not only is there such a person, but here I am to prove it.
15: No. You misunderstand. I want you to tell her the truth. Now, what's your real name?
22: Kris Kringle. And I always tell the truth. Susan, I'll bet you're in the first grade.
14: Second grade.
15: I mean your real name.
22: Well, that is my real name. My goodness, the second grade?
15: Very well. I have your employment card right here. I'll look it up on that.
22: That's a very cute dress you have on, Susan.
14: It's from Macy's. We get 10% off.
22: Oh.
15: So, you always tell the truth, do you?
22: Mm-hmm.
15: Look at your employment card.
22: Name, Kris Kringle. Address, Brooks Memorial Home, Great Neck, Long Island. You may call the home if you'd care to confirm that, Mrs. Walker. It's a home for elderly gentlemen.
15: Would you also like me to confirm this?
22: What's that?
15: Date of birth. As old as my tongue and a little bit older than my teeth. Place of birth. North Pole. Now, really.
22: Why, I believe you doubt me, Mrs. Walker.
15: And this tops everything. Next of kin.
22: Oh, that.
15: Dasher, Dancer, Prancer, and Vixen. I'm sorry to have to do this, Mr.
22: Kringle.
15: But the Santa Claus that we had 2 years ago is back in town, and I feel that we owe it to him to,
22: What, have I done something wrong?
15: No. It's just that we feel... excuse me. Hello?
16: This is Mr. Shellhammer, Mrs. Walker. Drop whatever you're doing. Mr. Macy wants to see us immediately.
15: Oh, I'll be right up. I'm afraid I'll have to be very abrupt with you. I have to see Mr. Macy. You'll be paid for the whole week, Mr. Kringle, and I'll send your check to that address.
0: Oh, come right in, Mrs. Walker. Mr. Shellhammer.
19: Thank you, Mr. Macy.
0: Now, about this new policy you two initiated. Macy's Santa Claus sending customers to Gimble.
11: Well, I can explain everything, Mr. Macy.
0: You don't have to explain a thing. Just look at my desk. 42 telegrams and over 500 phone calls. Grateful parents expressing undying gratitude to Macy's department store.
11: Why, you don't say.
0: From now on, not only will our Santa Claus continue in this manner, but every salesperson in the entire store.
19: You mean that if we haven't got what the customer asks for,
0: we're to send him where he can get it. No high-pressuring and forcing a customer to take something he doesn't really want.
19: I think that's wonderful, Mr. Macy.
0: Why, we'll be known as the helpful store, the friendly store, the store that places public service ahead of profits. And consequently, we will make more profits than ever. As for you, Mrs. Walker and Mr. Shellhammer, you'll find a more practical expression of my gratitude in your Christmas envelope.
11: Oh, thank you.
0: And tell that wonderful Santa Claus I won't forget him either. As a matter of fact, I'll tell him myself in the morning.
11: Yes, indeed, Mr. Macy.
0: Good night. Good night.
19: Good night, Mr. Macy.
11: And thank you again, sir. Oh, imagine a bonus.
19: Yes.
11: Well, what's the matter with you?
19: Mr. Shellhammer, I just fired him.
11: Who?
19: Santa Claus.
11: No, you couldn't have.
19: I did. He's crazy, Mr. Shellhammer. He really thinks he is Santa Claus.
11: I don't care if he thinks he's the Easter Bunny. Find him.
9: Act two of Miracle on 34th Street will continue in a moment. Well, Libby, have you given Santa your Christmas list?
1: Yes, indeed, John. And number one on my list is a pair of Chinese pajamas with a three-quarter coat and little upstanding collar. Just like the ones Mata Torn wears in Rogue's Regiment.
9: Perhaps you'd better have the wardrobe mistress of Universal International show Santa what you mean.
1: Well, I'm sure Dick Powell or Stephen McNally could give him a good description. They found Mata very glamorous in this modern story of the French Foreign Legion.
9: And what a villain Vincent Price is in Rogue's Regiment.
1: Mm-hmm.
9: I was on the edge of my seat through the whole picture. And you talk about a pair of pajamas.
1: Well, they were very special. Mata liked them so well, she had four pairs made for her personal wardrobe. And she was delighted when they told her she could lux them.
9: That's about the easiest care in the world. Especially now with the new tiny diamonds of Lux. Another triumph of the famous Lever Laboratories. These tiny diamonds are so much faster, they burst into suds the instant water touches them, and make wonderfully rich suds that last and last.
1: Don't colors look marvelous when they're luxed? So fresh and new. No wonder smart girls say they won't risk wrong washing methods.
9: Tests prove that with gentle care with Lux Flakes really makes a difference. Lux slips and nighties stayed new looking three times as long. And that's just like getting three pretty slips for the price of one.
1: A really thoughtful Santa would put a box of Lux Flakes in every lingerie gift next Friday night.
9: Here's our producer, Mr. William Keeley.
10: Act two of Miracle on 34th Street, starring Maureen O'Hara as Doris, John Payne as Fred, and Edmund Gwenn as Kris Kringle. It was a frantic few hours that Doris spent last night, rushing out to the Brooks Memorial Home in Long Island and assuring Kris Kringle that Macy's wanted him back as Santa Claus. Now, Kris is again presiding over the crowded toy department. While in her office, Doris and Mr. Shellhammer...
19: Don't you understand, Mr. Shellhammer? That old man with the nice white whiskers insists that he is Santa Claus. Why, he's out of his mind. What if he should have a fit or something? Oh, no, I've got to tell Mr. Macy.
11: Yes, but maybe he's only a little crazy. Anyway, you can't be sure until he's examined. We'll send him to Mr. Sawyer.
19: Sawyer?
11: In personnel. He's paid to examine employees, isn't he? And now, by the way, what do you think of this?
19: What is it?
11: A full-page ad Macy's is running in tomorrow's newspapers.
19: Macy's is running it? But it's all about the other stores, Gimble's and Saks.
11: I know. Mr. Macy's idea to help our customers find what they want. It's revolting, isn't it?
19: That Santa Claus certainly has started something. Oh, well, I'll get a hold of him in his lunch hour and send him up to Mr. Sawyer.
3: I changed my clothes, Mr. Sawyer, and came right up.
4: Oh. Well, then that's your own beard, huh?
22: Oh, yes, yes.
4: Interesting complex in back of there. Why do you carry a cane?
3: Always carry a cane, Mr. Sawyer. Well, that is when I wear street clothes. Mm. I carved this cane out of a runner from one of my old sleighs.
4: What's that? What's that?
3: With a fine, solid silver top.
4: Oh. Who was the first president of the United States?
3: Huh? Oh, give me a difficult one. Like, who was vice president under James Monroe?
4: I'm conducting this examination.
3: The answer is Daniel D. Tompkins.
4: Oh.
3: Yes. Oh. You're a rather nervous man, aren't you, Mr. Sawyer?
4: Hmm?
3: Tell me, do you get enough sleep?
4: My personal habits are no concern of yours. Now, what hand am I holding up?
3: Right hand.
4: How many fingers do you see?
3: Three. Oh, dear, oh, dear. You bite your nails, too.
4: Stand up now. Feet together. Arms extended.
3: Muscular coordination test? Taking dozens of these tests. Mr. Sawyer, are you happy at home?
4: What? That will be all, Mr. Kringle. The examination is over.
3: Thank you.
4: Yeah, and it may interest you to know I've been happily married for 22 years. Very happily married.
3: Delighted to hear it. Goodbye, Mr. Sawyer.
4: Miss Pond.
6: Yes, sir.
4: Get Mrs. Walker on the phone.
6: Yes, sir. But your wife, Mr. Sawyer, she's called four times already.
4: Well, you tell my big fat wife to shut up and mind her own business.
6: Here's Mrs. Walker, sir.
4: All right. Hello.
23: Oh, I was just going to call you, Mr. Sawyer.
4: No?
23: There's a Dr. Pierce stopping by this afternoon at 3.
4: Who's Dr. Pierce?
23: He's the physician at the Brooks home. I thought we might discuss Mr. Kringle's case with him.
4: Well, there's hardly any point in discussing it, Mrs. Walker. Obviously, the old man should be discharged. So, Dr. Pierce, Kringle should be dismissed immediately and sent to a mental institution.
24: Oh, now, just a minute, Mr. Sawyer.
4: Ah, he's deluded saying that he's Santa Claus.
24: It's a delusion for good. I found he only wants to be friendly and helpful.
4: His whole manner suggests aggressiveness. Look at the way he carries that cane. Mrs. Walker, naturally, I can't discharge that loony, so when he exhibits his maniacal tendencies, please realize the responsibility is completely yours.
6: Well, I'm right back where I started.
24: Mrs. Walker, I assure you, Kris Kringle has no maniacal tendencies.
6: But if there's the slightest possibility of us causing any trouble...
24: What trouble?
6: All that needs happen is a policeman ask his name. Kris Kringle, clang, clang, and Macy's Santa Claus lands up in the psychopathic ward.
24: Well, you can prevent that very simply. Now, there must be someone here at the store who could rent him a room. Then they could both come to work together. I just as soon he avoided that long train ride to Long Island, anyway.
6: You mean sort of take custody of him?
24: Mm-hmm.
6: Do you think that Mr. Kringle would agree to that?
24: Oh, sure he'll agree.
6: Well, in that case, now let me see. Who do I know who could rent him a room?
14: Glad you're going to have dinner with us, Mr. Kringle.
22: Thank you, Susan.
14: I'm also very glad you're going to live next door with Mr. Gailey.
22: Oh, why?
14: Because you're nice to talk to.
22: Oh, I say, what a fine young man that Mr. Gailey is, eh? Just think, allowing me to share his apartment, a mere stranger.
14: He did it because Mother hinted to him.
22: Oh, well, anyway, I'm very grateful.
14: Shall I tell you what I did in school today?
22: Oh, by all means. Any games?
14: Yes. And a very silly game, too.
22: Oh?
14: They played zoo, and each child was supposed to be an animal.
22: Oh, but Susan, they were just pretending.
14: But that's what makes the game so silly.
22: Oh. Well, of course, in order to play games, you need imagination.
14: Oh, that's when you see things, but they're not really there, huh?
22: Oh, yes. Yes, but, you know, to me, imagination is a place all by itself. Now, you've heard of the French nation.
14: Mm-hmm. Hmm?
22: And the British nation.
14: Yes.
22: Well, this is the imagination. A very interesting place, too. Now, how would you like to be able to make snowballs in summertime, eh?
14: What?
22: Or be the Statue of Liberty in the morning, and in the afternoon, fly south with a flock of geese?
14: Well, I'm quite sure I'd like it, but...
22: Oh, it's very simple. Very. Well, anyway, look here. The next time they play zoo, you can be a monkey.
14: But I don't know how to be a monkey.
22: Don't you? Oh, I'll show you. Now, first, you bend over a little, like this, see? Now, let your arms hang loose, see?
14: Like this?
5: Yes, that's fine, fine. Now put your hand over here and start scratching, see? That's it. That's it. That's excellent, Susan. That's as fine a bit of scratch as I've ever seen. Yeah. Now you start chattering.
14: Chattering?
5: Yes, now listen. See? And keep scratching. Now then, look here. We'll do it together, see? Chatter and scratch, and scratch and chatter, see? That's fine, Susan. Fine. You're doing beautifully. Beautifully, yes. Susan, are you still awake?
14: Uh-huh.
5: I'm just coming to say goodnight, Susan, that's all. Now, look here, about Christmas. There must be something you'd like for Christmas.
14: Well, I certainly thought about something, Mr. Kringle.
5: You have? Well, what is it, eh? Tell me.
14: It's right here on the night table, see? Oh. I tore this page out of a magazine. It's a picture of a house.
5: Oh, that's what you want, is it? A doll's house. Colonial architecture.
14: Oh, not a doll's house, a real house.
5: A real house?
14: Yes. And if you're really Santa Claus, you can get it for me.
5: Now, wait a minute, Susie. What could you possibly do with a big house?
14: Live in it with my mother. And a backyard with a big tree to put a swing on, and a garden, and a... Oh, well... Why even discuss it?
5: Susie, could I keep this picture? Just in case?
14: I guess so.
5: Thank you, dear. Thank you. Mr. Gale is waiting for me. Good night, my dear.
14: Good night, Mr. Kringle.
13: Take whichever bed you want, Mr. Kringle.
7: You're very kind, really. Tell me, Mr. Gailey, what is it you just do for a living, huh?
13: Oh, I'm a lawyer. Haslip, Sherman, and McKenzie.
7: Oh. Hmm. And you like living here in the city?
13: Well, it's convenient. But someday I'd like to get a place on Long Island.
7: Huh.
13: Not a big house, just one of those junior partner deals around Manhasset.
7: Oh, one of those little colonial houses, eh?
13: Yeah. A little colonial house would be swell.
7: Good, yes. You're you're quite fond of Mrs. Walker, aren't you?
13: A lot of good it does me. She lives in a cast iron shell that's just a little difficult to penetrate.
7: Oh. Well, you must try a little harder, Mr. Gailey. You know, Mrs. Walker and I are a couple of lost souls, and it's up to us to help them.
13: See? No?
7: Yes, she... Oh, well, shall I turn out the light?
13: No. I'm not going to be cheated out of this. You know, all my life I've wondered about it, and now I'm going to find out. Tell me, does Santa Claus sleep with his whiskers outside or inside the cover?
7: Oh, outside, of course. Outside, by all means. The cold air makes them grow.
13: Oh, thank you very much.
0: Come in, Mrs. Walker. Come in.
8: Thank you, Mr. Macy. I've just heard something very exciting.
0: You have? Well, let me tell you something very exciting. Our policy of being kind to customers has tripled our sales. Now, what do you think of that?
8: That's wonderful, Mr. Macy. And Gimbals thinks it's wonderful, too.
0: Gimbals?
8: Gimbals are adopting the same policy.
0: Well, is that so?
8: It gives me an idea. As long as Gimbals are doing the same thing... Why not some pictures for the newspapers?
0: Pictures?
8: Yes. You and Mr. Gimble, shaking hands.
0: Shaking hands? R.H. Macy and Gimble?
8: Well, yes.
0: Yes, why not? With Santa Claus. It's a great idea, Mrs. Walker. Macy and Gimble, shaking hands.

0: friend, a Dr. Pierce. He needs a new X-ray machine.
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2: Nonsense. Come over to Gimbel's. We'll furnish it at cost.
0: Oh, keep it up, gentlemen. Keep it up. At this rate, my friend will have a whole new hospital.
3: How did the pictures turn out, Mr. Kringle?
0: Oh, fine, Alfred, fine. How about a game of checkers during lunch, eh?
3: Oh, not today, Chris. I don't feel so good.
0: Oh? What's the matter, Alfred?
3: Oh, nothing much. You remember I was telling you how I like to play Santa Claus over at the Y and give out packages to the kids?
0: Yeah.
3: Well, I was telling Mr. Sawyer about it, and he says that's very bad. That psychologically, it's all wrong.
0: Wrong? To be nice to children?
3: Well, he says guys who play Santa Claus do it because when they was young, they must have done something bad. Now they do something they think is good to make up for it, see? It's what he calls a guilt complex.
0: Alfred, what else has he found wrong with you?
3: Oh, nothing much. Just that I hate my father. I didn't know it, but he says I do.
0: Excuse me.
3: Hey, ain't you going to have lunch?
0: Later. Right now, I have an appointment with Mr. Sawyer.
4: What do you mean, breaking into my office like this?
0: Are you a licensed psychiatrist?
4: What business is it of yours?
0: I have great respect for psychiatry and great contempt for meddling amateurs who go around practicing it.
4: Oh, shut up.
0: You ought to be horsewhipped. Taking a boy like Alfred and filling him up with complexes and phobias...
4: I think I'm better equipped to judge that than you.
0: Just because Alfred wants to be kind to children, you tell him he has a guilt complex.
4: Yes. Having the same delusion you couldn't possibly understand.
0: Oh.
4: And don't you wave that cane at me.
0: Either you stop analyzing Alfred or I'll go straight to Mr. Macy and tell him what a contemptible fraud you are.
4: Get out of here. Get out of here before I have you thrown out.
0: There's only one way to handle a man like you. Maybe this will knock some sense into you.
4: Oh, help! Oh, my head! My head! Oh!
5: Good day, Mr. Sawyer.
4: Oh, Miss Braun! Get me the police! Get me Mrs. Walker! Get me the psychopathic ward in Bellevue Hospital!
6: You can see Mr. Kringle now, Mr. Gailey.
7: Thank you, nurse. Hello, Chris.
8: Hello, Fred.
7: Chris, I've been speaking to the doctors. They said they've given you some tests.
8: Oh, yes. Same old tests.
7: Except this time you failed to pass them. Chris, you deliberately failed. Why?
8: Why? Well, because I had great hopes, Fred. I had a feeling Mrs. Walker was beginning to believe in me, and now I discover she was only humoring me all the time.
7: But this wasn't Doris's idea at all. Mr. Sawyer had you sent up here before she even knew about it.
8: But why didn't she come to me and explain things?
7: Because she didn't want to hurt you.
8: Oh, well, it's not just Mrs. Walker. It's... Well, now, take Mr. Sawyer. He's contemptible, dishonest, deceitful. Yet he's out there and I'm in here. Well, if that's normal, I don't want it.
7: But you can't just think of yourself, Chris. What happens to you matters to a lot of other people. People like me who believe in what you stand for, and people like, well, like Susie, who are just beginning to. Chris, you're letting us down.
8: Well, Fred, maybe you're right. Of course you're right. I ought to be ashamed of myself. Let's get out of here.
7: Now, wait a minute. You flunked your mental examination, but good.
8: Oh, yes. So I did. Well, anyway, you're a lawyer. You fix it.
7: Hey, look, I can't just...
8: Now, I won't let you down, and you won't let me down.
7: Chris, now take it easy. Look, there'll have to be a hearing. If you're going to be committed, it has to be before a judge.
8: Well,
7: if I can do anything at all, it'll have to be in courtroom. And sit tight, Chris. I'll get an idea. I have to get an idea.
4: You sent for me, Mr. Macy?
9: I certainly did, Mr. Sawyer. I brought my family to the toy department to see our Santa Claus, and our Santa Claus isn't there. He's in Bellevue.
4: Yes, Mr. Macy.
9: Because he's a lunatic.
4: Yes, sir. A lunatic.
9: Lunatic, my foot. Now, you listen to me, Sawyer. You get that case dropped right away, or you'll have another lump to match the one he gave you.
4: But it's out of my hands. Mr. Kringle goes to court in the morning.
9: Well, just see that he's back in the toy department by afternoon. Now, get out of here.
4: Oh, Mr. Gailey. Mr. Gailey.
9: Yes?
4: I've been looking all over for you. I'm Mr. Sawyer.
7: Oh, so you're Sawyer.
4: Yes, I was just speaking to the court clerk, and he said you represent Mr. Kringle.

0: Well, I represent Mr. Macy.
1: Well, then I'll see you in court.
0: Oh, no. That's what I wanted to speak to you about. Now, Mr. Macy would like to drop the whole case right now. You see, we're most anxious to avoid any publicity.
1: No publicity, oh. Huh? Well, that's very interesting.
0: Oh, then you'll cooperate?
1: You know something, Sawyer? You've just given me the idea I've been searching for.
0: Oh, good, good.
1: If I'm going to win this case, I'm going to have public opinion and plenty of it. And publicity's just the way to do it. Thanks, and so long, Mr. Sawyer.
0: Mr. Gailey? But Mr. Gailey!
1: Look at these newspapers, Chris, here. Huh? Evening Dispatch. Doctors doubt sanity of Santa who launched goodwill campaign.
2: Oh, my.
1: Daily Bulletin. Macy's Santa Claus to have lunacy hearing.
2: Oh.
3: What's this one?
1: The New York Express.
4: Is Kris Kringle crazy? Court case coming. Kiddies cry calamity.
1: You've driven the United Nations clear back to page 5. Well, get a good night's sleep, Chris. We go before Judge Harper at 10 tomorrow morning.
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0: Our stars will return with Act 3 of Miracle on 34th Street in a moment. When a new player signs a contract with 20th Century Fox, she soon gets well acquainted with Miss Helena Sorrell, head dramatic coach. Helena, do you like to watch your pupils perform in a picture?
1: Oh, of course, John, because I take a personal interest in them. I'm especially proud of Betty Grable in her new picture, When My Baby Smiles at Me.
0: Betty's become a really fine dramatic actress.
1: She certainly has.
0: She and Dan Daly are magnificent as a couple of vaudeville hoofers.
1: And Betty's costumes in When My Baby Smiles at Me gave me a thrill. And I was amazed how many things the wardrobe department washed with Lux Flakes. It reminded me of my theatrical days when I was on the road and lived in a couple of trunks.
0: A box of Lux Flakes in each?
1: That's absolutely true, John. I was never without it, in my hotel or at the theater.
0: Well, then you've probably discovered that the new tiny diamonds of Lux are more wonderful than ever. They're so much faster and richer. Do more for you, too. They remove soil which other types of suds can't. Leave things cleaner, fresher.
1: And Lux Flakes keep colors lovely.
0: You're right there. That's why it's foolish to risk wrong washing methods that may fade colors. Actual tests show that with gentle Lux Flakes care, colors stay lovely up to three times as long.
1: That's a good tip for girls who get nice blouses and sweaters for Christmas.
0: Right you are. And thank you for coming tonight, Helena Sorrell. We return you now to William Keeley.
2: And the curtain rises on the third act of Miracle on 34th Street, starring Maureen O'Hara as Doris, John Payne as Fred, and Edmund Gwenn as Chris. For a few weeks, a jolly elderly gentleman named Kris Kringle has been working minor miracles as Macy's Santa Claus. But now his sanity has been seriously questioned. And in a crowded courtroom, Judge Harper listens patiently as the assistant district attorney summons Kris to the witness stand.
3: Now, this is not a trial, Mr. Kringle. It's just a hearing, so you don't have to answer any questions. Now then, where do you live, please?
4: Well, it seems to me that's what this hearing will decide, won't it?
3: Mr. Kringle, do you believe that you are Santa Claus?
4: Of course I do.
3: That's all, Your Honor. The state rests its case.
5: Well, Mr. Gailey?
6: Your Honor, Mr. Mara contends my client is not sane because he believes he is Santa Claus.
5: An entirely logical conclusion.
3: Anyone who thinks he's Santa Claus is crazy.
6: Your Honor, you believe yourself to be Judge Harper. Yet no one questions your sanity because you are Judge Harper, do they?
5: Mr. Kringle is the subject of this sanity hearing, not I.
6: Well, Your Honor, I intend to prove that Mr. Kringle is Santa Claus.
7: Mr. Mara, I thought you said this was a cut-and-dried sanity hearing.
8: I thought it was, Your Honor.
5: In view of Mr. Gailey's statement, I'll have to review the entire background of this case. Court's adjourned till tomorrow morning.
6: Hello, Doris. I'm sorry I'm late, but get ready. We're really going to celebrate tonight.
9: What are we celebrating?
6: Well, didn't you read the papers? Santa's mouthpiece throws bombshell on New York Supreme Court.
9: Oh, Fred, you're not really serious about this. You can't possibly prove that Kris Kringle is Santa Claus.
6: Well, you saw Mr. Macy and Mr. Gimble shake hands. That wasn't possible either.
9: What does your firm have to say about it? Hayslip and McKenzie and the rest of them?
6: That I've jeopardized their prestige, and either I drop this impossible case or they'll drop me.
9: You see?
6: So I beat them to it. I quit.
9: Fred, you threw away a career because of a sentimental whim?
6: Well, I'll open my own office.
9: And what kind of clients will you get?
6: Oh, probably a lot of people like Chris who are being pushed around. That's the only fun in law anyway. Doris, look, don't you have any faith in me at all?
9: No, it's not a question of faith. It's just common sense.
6: But faith is believing in things when common sense tells you not to. It's not just Chris that's on trial. It's everything he stands for. Human kindness and love and dignity.
9: Oh, Fred, listen. We've seen a lot of each other the last couple of weeks. I've become fond of you. We've talked about some wonderful plans, haven't we? And then you do this. Go on an idealistic binge, throw away your security, and expect me to be happy about it.
6: And I expect too much. Is that it? Well, that's then, I guess. Good night, Doris.
3: Hello. Yes, this is Mr. Mara. Well, can't it wait till tomorrow? I'm eating dinner. Who's been subpoenaed? Well, how do you think I feel about it? I'll see you tomorrow.
8: Who's that, dear?
3: R.H. Meese's been subpoenaed.
8: Oh, my.
3: Those reporters. They make me look like a sadistic monster who likes nothing better than to drown pussycats and tear wings off butterflies.
8: Quiet, dear. Tommy's still awake.
3: Oh, yeah.
8: It'd just break his heart if he knew what his daddy is doing.
3: I'm doing my job as assistant district attorney.
8: Well, I'm not so sure, but that I agree with them. Mr. Kringle looks like a very nice old man, and I don't see why you have to keep persecuting him.
3: I'm not persecuting him. I'm prosecuting him. I like the old man, too, but there's nothing I can do about it.
8: You know something, Thomas? Sometimes I wish I'd married a butcher or a plumber.
3: Well, if I lose this case, it's very possible you'll get your wish. R.H. Macy, I wonder what he's going to pull tomorrow.
5: Proceed to the witness, Mr. Gailey.
6: Now then, Mr. Macy, if you recognize the defendant, please tell us who he is.
5: Why, Kris Kringle, of course.
6: Do you believe him to be of sound mind?
5: Sound mind? I wish I had a dozen like him.
3: Mr. Macy, you are under oath. Do you believe that man is Santa Claus?
5: Well, now that's a rather delicate...
10: Just think of those headlines tomorrow. Macy admits his Santa Claus is fraud.
5: You keep out of this, Gimble.
3: What did you say?
5: Nothing, Mr. Barber, nothing.
3: Well, I wish you would. Is that man Santa Claus?
5: Yes, in my opinion, he most certainly is.
3: Your Honor, there is no such person as Santa Claus, and everybody knows it.
6: Can you prove there isn't any?
3: I won't even try. I'll not waste the court's time with such childish nonsense. Your Honor, the prosecution requests an immediate ruling from this court. Is there or is there not a Santa Claus?
5: Well, now, the court will take a short recess to consider the question.
11: Hello, Henry.
5: Why, Charlie, what are you doing here?
11: Had an old friend visit you in your chambers? And if you ask me, you never needed a friend like you do now.
5: This Kringle case? Well, I certainly don't see what they're making such a fuss about.
11: Henry, that's Santa Claus you've got out there. On trial for lunacy. This case is dynamite. And you're coming up for re-election soon.
5: Charlie, you know what happened last night? Martha brought the grandchildren over. They wouldn't kiss Grandpa. They wouldn't even talk to me.
11: You see what I mean? If you rule there is no Santa Claus, you better start looking for the chicken farm right now.
5: I'm a responsible judge. How can I seriously rule that there is a Santa Claus?
11: Because of what happens if you don't. The kids read about it and they don't hang up their stockings. Now what happens to all the toys that are supposed to be in those stockings? Nobody buys them. The toy manufacturers have to lay off employees. By now you've got the AFL and the CIO against you. Yes, and they're going to say it with votes, see? Oh, and the department stores are going to love you, too. Yes, sir, Henry. And what about the Salvation Army? They got a Santa Claus on every street corner. They're taking a lot of money to help the poor. But go ahead, Henry. You go in there and rule there isn't any Santa Claus. But if you do, you can count on getting just two votes, your own and that district attorney's out there.
5: One vote, Charlie. He's a Republican. Oh, well, let's get this over with. The question of Santa Claus seems to be largely a matter of opinion. The tradition of American justice demands a broad and unprejudiced view of such a controversial matter.
3: But, Your Honor...
5: This court, therefore, intends to keep its mind open. We shall ask for evidence on either side.
3: But the burden of proof clearly rests with my opponent. Can he produce any evidence to support his view?
6: If Your Honor please, I can. Will Thomas Mara please take the stand?
3: Who, me?
6: No. Thomas Mara, Jr. I believe he and his mother are both in court today.
12: Hi, Papa!
6: Hi. Tommy, do you believe in Santa Claus?
12: I sure do. Gosh, he gave me a brand new sleigh last year.
6: Now, what does Santa Claus look like, Tommy?
12: Well, there he is, sitting right over there.
3: Your Honor, I protest. Overruled.
6: Tell me, Tommy,
3: Why are you so sure there's a Santa Claus?
12: Because my papa told me so, didn't you?
3: Thank you, Tommy. You can go back to your mother now.
12: See you later, Papa.
3: You certainly will. Your Honor.
12: Don't forget Santa Claus. This year I want a football helmet.
7: Don't worry, Tommy. You will get it.
3: Mr. Kringle, if you don't mind.
13: I'm sorry, sir.
3: Your Honor, the state of New York concedes the existence of a Santa Claus. But in so conceding, we demand that Mr. Gailey stop representing and presenting personal opinion as evidence. I insist he submit authoritative proof that Mr. Kringle here is the one and only Santa Claus.
5: Well, Mr. Gailey, are you prepared to show that Mr. Kringle is Santa Claus on the basis of unprejudiced authority?
6: Well, sir, no, not now. I need a little time.
3: Why not now?
6: Tomorrow, Your Honor.
5: Very well. Court's adjourned till tomorrow morning.
7: Oh, brother.
9: Now come, Susan, dear. Finish your supper.
14: But I can't, Mother. All those things they're saying in the newspapers about Mr. Kringle and Mr. Gailey.
9: They're having this trial because he says he's Santa Claus.
14: He's so kind and nice and jolly. He's not like anyone else I know. He must be Santa.
9: You know something? I think perhaps you're right.
14: Is Mr. Kringle sad now, Mother?
9: I'm afraid he must be.
14: Then I'll write him a letter. Maybe that'll make him feel better. I'll cheer him up.
9: Postman, postman.
15: Yeah, lady?
9: Would you mind taking this letter?
15: Oh, sure, lady. We're going straight down to the post office now. Okay, Louie, take it away. Well, what do you know, Louie? Another letter for Santa Claus. Hey, here's a new one. Instead of the North Pole, this kid's got it addressed to Kris Kringle, New York County Courthouse.
7: Well, the kid's right.
15: Huh? Oh, yeah, sure. They got him on trial down there. He claims he's Santa Claus, and the DA claims he's nuts.
7: Hey, huh? Hey, I got an idea.
15: Huh?
7: How many Santa Claus letters we got down there in the dead letter office?
15: Oh, who knows? Must be 50,000 bags and bags all over the joint.
7: You mean? But, Frankie, why not? Wouldn't it be nice to get rid of them all? Wouldn't it?
15: Boy, oh boy. Look, Louie, soon as we get to the post office, we go and see the supervisor. You know something? I bet we both get promoted.
3: And since the defense has been unable to submit one shred of proof that Kris Kringle is the one and only Santa Claus, and since tonight is Christmas Eve, I ask Your Honor that this hearing be terminated without further delay.
6: I protest. I do have evidence.
5: 5 minutes ago, you said you didn't.
6: During Mr. Marrow's oration, the bailiff handed my client the evidence I refer to.
5: What evidence?
7: This letter, Your Honor.
5: Oh, yes, Mr. Kringle?
7: It's from Susan Walker. She believes in me. Oh, this letter means more to me than anything in the world.
6: That letter, Your Honor, was delivered to the United States Post Office, an official agency of the federal government. The Post Office Department was one of the largest business concerns in the world. Last year did a gross volume of over $1 billion, and this year...
3: Your Honor, I'm sure we're all gratified that the Post Office is getting along so well. But what bearing has it on the sanity of that man?
6: My point is that the Post Office Department is a model of efficiency. Furthermore, the laws of this country make it a criminal offense to willfully misdirect mail or intentionally deliver it to the wrong party.
3: The state of New York is second to none in its admiration of the Post Office Department. We're very happy to concede, Mr. Gailey.
6: For the record, Mr. Mara.
3: For the record. Anything to get on with this case.
6: Thank you. Your Honor, that letter just received by Mr. Kringle is positive proof that a competent...
3: One letter is hardly positive proof.
6: I have further exhibits, Your Honor, but I hesitate to produce them.
5: Come, Mr. Gailey, put them here on my desk.
6: But, Your Honor, I don't...
5: I said put them on my desk. All right, boys, bring them in.
15: Your Honor, what is this?
5: Empty those mail sacks on Judge Harper's desk.
6: Good.
13: Will you?
5: Well, but bring them all in or be fined for contempt of court.
16: No, just a second here.
17: We'll do it, Your Honor, through rain, through sleet, through courtrooms, anything. We deliver.
5: Mr. Gailey.
0: Your Honor, every one of those letters and every one of those mail sacks is addressed to Santa Claus. The post office is to deliver them. Therefore, the post office department recognizes Chris Kringle to be the one and only Santa Claus.
5: Since the United States government declares this man to be Santa Claus, this court will not dispute it. Case dismissed. And for heaven's sake, get this mail out of my courtroom.
7: So as soon as I got out of court, I came straight to Macy's to see you, Doris.
9: Oh, Chris, I'm so glad you won.
7: Well, we're having a big Christmas party at the Brooks home tomorrow morning. I'd like so much to see you and Susan there.
9: We'll be there, Chris. Oh, Chris, couldn't you come home now and have dinner with us?
7: Now? Tonight? Me? My goodness, Doris, it's Christmas Eve.
18: Alfred, look. Look who came all the way out here to the home, just for our Christmas party.
17: Chris, it's Mr. Macy.
18: Mr. Gimble, too. Oh, excuse me, Alfred. Mrs. Walker and Susan have to leave now, and I want to see them before they go. So forgive me, will you?
8: But, Susie, darling, you've got so many presents.
14: Not the one I wanted. Not the one Mr. Kringle was going to get for me.
8: Well, what was it?
14: Doesn't matter. I knew I wouldn't get it, but I thought he'd at least tell me why.
7: Susie? I'm sorry, Susie. I tried my best, but...
14: You couldn't get it because you're not Santa Claus.
8: Susan!
14: Just a nice old man like Mother said.
8: But I was wrong when I told you that. You must believe in Mr. Kringle and keep right on doing it. You must have faith in it.
14: But that doesn't make sense, Mother.
8: Faith is believing in things when common sense tells you not to.
14: What?
8: I mean, just because things don't turn out the way you want them to the first time, you've still got to believe in people. I found that...
0: Hello, Doris.
8: Fred.
14: Mr. Gailey.
0: Merry Christmas, Susan.
14: Gosh, you just get here and we're ready to leave.
0: Oh, I've been here. Oh. And if you're ready to leave, I'll drive you home.
18: Before you go, here. Here's a map I've made for you. You'll miss a lot of traffic. About 4 miles south, you will see Ashley Avenue. Now, that's the street you want. Ashley Avenue.
0: Thanks, Chris. And Merry Christmas.
18: Merry Christmas to you, Fred. And to you, my dear. And to you, Susie.
14: I believe, Mr. Kringle. I do. Silly, I suppose. But I do.
8: I don't understand it, Fred. The map Chris gave definitely says Ashley Avenue. We've been on Ashley Avenue
14: stop
8: now
14: for... Stop the car! Stop the car, please!
8: Susie, what is it, darling? What's the matter?
14: There it is! The house!
5: Susie!
8: What in the world?
0: She's running into that house.
8: But at least there's no one home. It's brand new. It's just been built.
0: Yeah, for sale, it says. For sale.
8: What on earth is that child up to?
5: Susie! Hey, Susie!
14: Here I am!
8: Now, come right down. You know you shouldn't run around in other people's houses. That's strange.
0: I'll say.
8: No. I mean this house. I've seen this house somewhere. I know I have. Maybe in a magazine or...
14: Mother! It's our house. It's the one I asked him for, Mr. Kringle.
8: Mr. Kringle?
14: I know it is. Oh, you were right, Mommy. You were right.
0: Susie.
14: Mommy told me that if things didn't turn out just the way you wanted them at first... You've still got to believe, and I kept believing. And you were right, Mommy. Mr. Kringle is Santa Claus.
8: Now where are you going?
14: In back to see if there's a swing. There is one! Oh, there is one!
0: You told her that? About believing?
8: Well, you told me, Fred.
0: A sign outside. For sale, huh? Well, we can't let her down, can we?
8: I never really doubted you. It was just my silly common sense.
0: It even makes sense to believe in me now. I must be a pretty good lawyer. I take a little old man and legally prove to the world that he's Santa Claus. Now, you know that couldn't be...
8: Fred!
0: What's the matter?
8: There. In the corner. By the fireplace.
0: Oh, no. No.
8: It can't be. It
9: important.
6: A cane. Chris's cane. Well, there couldn't be two canes like this anywhere in the world.
9: Silver handle and all.
6: Hey, you know something? Maybe I didn't do such a wonderful thing after all.
0: Before our stars return for their curtain calls, Lizzie Collins wants to tell you about the wonderful way to decorate your Christmas tree, as we promised at the opening of the show.
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2: Mr. Kringle's reindeer are waiting on the roof, but we've asked him to pause a moment before he leaves and come back to the footlights with Maureen O'Hara and John Payne. Ladies and gentlemen, it's a real thrill to everyone in Hollywood when Edmund Gwenn topped his entire 53 years as an actor with his great performance as Kris Kringle.
4: Thank you. Thank you very much, Bill. Everyone connected with Miracle on 34th Street, from George Seaton, the author-director, to the prop man, helped me. They all believed in Santa Claus.
8: How could he help it?
0: I suppose you've got a strenuous time ahead, Chris.
4: Yeah?
0: Covering the entire world in one night.
4: John, if everyone believed in Santa Claus, peace would break out all over the world in 30 seconds.
8: I hope you won't be too busy to stop at my house. I'll have my stockings hung up.
4: Oh, well, I'll stop in green, but seems rather futile.
0: Why, Chris?
4: Well, I couldn't possibly fill her stocking as well as she does.
0: I see what you mean.
8: Bill, after that, I think you'd better tell us all about next week's play.
2: Next week, Maureen, a play straight from your native land. It's the 20th Century Fox picture, The Luck of the Irish. And the stars? Well, we have a superb cast. There's Dana Andrews, Ann Baxter, and Cecil Calloway. This is a delightful romance, presided over by a most mysterious leprechaun in the person of Cecil Calloway. I know you'll all enjoy it.
0: We'll be looking forward to it, Bill. And good night.
8: Good night.
4: Good night. Can I give anybody a lift in my sleigh?
2: Good night and a merry, merry Christmas. Before we meet again in this theater, the most joyful day in the year will have come and gone. There are, in our time, as in every time, a few foolish men who deride the spirit of Christmas. But in every country and in every time, they are overwhelmed by those who find in it the hope and happiness of the future. By those of us who believe in our hearts that there can be peace on this earth and goodwill among all men. On behalf of Lieber Brothers Company, and of us in the Lux Radio Theater, may I wish all of you the happiest of holidays. And we invite you all to join us again next Monday evening. The Lux Radio Theater presents Dana Andrews, Ann Baxter, and Cecil Calloway in The Luck of the Irish. This is William Keeley saying good night and Merry Christmas.
0: appeared through the courtesy of 20th Century Fox, producers of The Snake Pit, starring Olivia de Havilland and Mark Stevens. Edmund Gwenn appeared by arrangement with Metro-Goldwyn-Mayer, producers of the all-star Technicolor musical Words and Music, based on the lives and music of Rodgers and Hart. John Payne will soon be seen in the Paramount picture El Paso. 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Stay tuned for My Friend Irma, which follows over these same stations. 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
21: And David Duchovny, Agent Fox Mulder from The X-Files. This holiday season, trust no one, not even Santa Claus.
20: Mulder, Santa Claus isn't real. He's a folk legend. Any 8-year-old child could tell you that.
21: What about the proof, Scully?
20: What proof?
21: The crap, Scully. It was reindeer crap. You analyzed it yourself.
20: So it's reindeer crap. Reindeer do that too, you know.
21: On the roof, Scully. How do you explain that?
20: There could be a thousand explanations. Maybe some kids put it up there as a prank. Maybe the reindeer ate Mexican.
21: All right, well then how do you explain what we found on that half-eaten plate of cookies?
20: All we found were a few white beard hairs. Kenny Rogers could have been up here. We don't know. They could have come from anyone.
21: No, not just anyone. There's someone out there. Yes, Dana, there is a Santa Claus.
20: Oh, Fox, forget about that stuff. It's Christmas. Hey, I'm going to buy your gift tonight. What do you want?
21: The truth, Scully. All I want is the truth. And a pony.
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20: Hi, this is Gillian Anderson, Agent Dana Scully on the Kevin and Bean Christmas album.
21: And David Duchovny, Agent Fox Mulder from The X-Files. This holiday season, trust no one, not even Santa Claus.
20: Mulder, Santa Claus isn't real. He's a folk legend. Any 8-year-old child could tell you that.
21: What about the proof, Scully?
20: What proof?
21: The crap, Scully. It was reindeer crap. You analyzed it yourself.
20: So it's reindeer crap. Reindeer do that too, you know.
21: On the roof, Scully. How do you explain that?
20: There could be a thousand explanations. Maybe some kids put it up there as a prank. Maybe the reindeer ate Mexican.
21: All right, well then how do you explain what we found on that half-eaten plate of cookies?
20: All we found were a few white beard hairs. Kenny Rogers could have been up here. We don't know. They could have come from anyone.
21: No, not just anyone. There's someone out there. Yes, Dana, there is a Santa Claus.
20: Oh, Fox, forget about that stuff. It's Christmas. Hey, I'm going to buy your gift tonight. What do you want?
21: The truth, Scully. All I want is the truth.

0: 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Art will be live tomorrow night for his annual Ghost to Ghost AM show.
1: Good morning, and welcome to another edition of Coast to Coast AM. Live ghost stories all night long. This is an annual event, and I've got a number of things to say about it. Number one, I take this very seriously, and Halloween is about here. Halloween is tomorrow, and this is as close as we get with this program, and it's going to kind of be a little touch of, I suppose, some of Area 2000. What we do here on special occasions, we every now and then turn away from the news, whatever it happens to be. And it's not much this morning anyway. For now, we're going to delve into a whole different world, and one that I want to warn some of you is going to frighten you. And there are people who become upset by discussions involving the paranormal and ghosts. And if you are one of those people, I urge you right now to turn your radio off. Go watch TV or something. Listen to somebody else's radio program. Because this morning we're going off into a complete different world. And I've got a couple of setup pieces this morning that I think you'll enjoy. This story from the Associated Press, it's Dateline Capitol Hill. With its 200-year history, it's not surprising that the United States Capitol building is the scene of many a ghost story. Clarence Brown, president of the U.S. Capitol Historical Society and a former congressman himself, says over the past two centuries, both the bold and the faint-hearted claim to have seen or heard spirits at the Capitol. There is the story of the demon black cat, reported over the years by more than one guard. There is the sighting of former president-turned-congressman John Quincy Adams, who died near the floor of the old House chamber in 1848. And there are those who smelled baking bread from the Capitol basement long after Union forces ceased using a secret tunnel as a Civil War bakery. Then there's this Touch of Nevada story for you that I found particularly fascinating. It comes from a newspaper that you probably don't read that we get in a little town where I live called Pahrump, Nevada. It's a little newspaper called the Gateway Gazette. It's the Thursday, October 28th edition. And the story is by Dave Downing, who is a Gazette staff writer. And it's entitled The Ghosts of the Mizpah Hotel. About 2 months ago, I bellied up to the bar at one of my favorite watering holes, the Mizpah Hotel Casino in Tonopah. My son had come up from Las Vegas to visit, and we were having a late-night drink. It was about 1 in the morning. You see, about 1 in the morning. These are the times, ladies and gentlemen, where these things occur. A fellow, I would guess to be in his 40s, came up from behind us, sat at the bar next to me. I glanced at him, seeing a dozen or two tattoos on his arm, decided to avoid a conversation. I heard him order a beer. When the beer arrived, he upended the bottle, guzzled down a slug. The bottle hit the bar with a whack, and he looked at me and said, "Boy, that's a hell of a hologram they've got in the elevator." "Huh?" "The elevator," he said. "I've never been there before. They've got an incredible hologram in there." "I don't understand," he said. "Oh, I thought you were a local. The Mizpah has a hologram of a beautiful woman dressed in old-fashioned clothing. It's in the elevator, man. It does look real." I told him that I'm a local. I also asked him, there's no hologram in the elevator. He looked at me strangely, drank his beer, and left. A few minutes later, he returned to the bar. He looked upset. "You're right," he exclaimed. "There is nothing in the elevator." He walked back toward the elevator, and I never saw him again. Had the lady in red appeared again? There are many strange tales from the hallowed ween halls of the Mizpah. The most popular tale involves the murder of a pretty young lady on the fifth floor of the hotel. She was a lady of the evening and became involved in a love triangle. That's according to the assistant manager now of the Mizpah, Sue Harmon. She was caught with another man by the man who was madly in love with her. He stabbed her to death. According to Harmon, there have been many sightings of the lady in red. She resides on the fifth floor, but she'll wander all over the hotel. She loves to pull pranks. She's the one that causes the Keno board to light up. Wait till you hear this. Many employees and visitors to the Mizpah claim they've seen the Keno board begin to flash numbers as if a game were in progress. The Keno boards at the Mizpah haven't been connected to an electrical source for years. Many claim she can be heard at night, moaning and walking about the floors. She's been known to carry on a conversation with people. We'll only later find out no one is there. Sharon Mitchell of Round Mountain relates a story about the lady in red that occurred to her son, Stuart, when he was working at the hotel during its reconstruction in the late 70s. Sharon was a dealer and a pit boss for the Mizpah at the time. Two of my sons worked after school at the Mizpah, helping to remove walls and do general construction work. Stuart was 14 or 15 years old at the time. One night, Stuart was unusually quiet on the way home. I asked him if he was feeling okay, but he said something weird had happened during work. Stuart told his mother, "I was working down in the basement tearing out a wall. There was a woman with me. She asked me what I was doing, and I told her I was taking the wall down. She told me she didn't want the wall taken out. I asked her who she was, and she said, 'I live here, and I don't want that wall taken down.'" Stuart went to get his boss. When they returned, the lady was, of course, no longer there. Sharon told her son that it didn't seem much to be upset about. Stuart responded, "But, Mom, it isn't Halloween," but she was dressed in a costume. According to Sharon, her son then described the lady as wearing a long dress with a bustle that looked like turn-of-the-century clothing. He was very upset. Mitchell said she really didn't believe in ghosts, but if they exist anywhere, they're at the Mizpah. Pat Dennis, a former Mizpah waitress, is one who has personally seen the Keno board begin to light up. I don't know if I don't know for a fact that the Keno board isn't connected to an electrical source, so I can't really say that the lady in red is involved. Who knows? Maybe they left a wire or two connected to some source by accident. Dennis says she's heard that the lady in red will steal guests' shoes, but only if the shoes are red. George Tooley, a former slot mechanic for the Mizpah, has seen that board light up, the Keno board. "It would start playing a game. Usually it would happen during the graveyard shift. All of a sudden, the numbers would start lighting up as if a game were being played. You'd get about 20 numbers. They'd stay up for a while, then all go out. It happened 3 times one night." He added that the controls for the Keno board, get this, were removed in 1979 when the hotel underwent reconstruction. "There are no controls for the board," he said. Waitress Linda Evans has had direct experiences with the lady in red. "She's always been kind to me, but she doesn't like men," she said. Evans tells a tale of horror involving her son and grandson. Her son was 26, the grandson 13 at the time. "I was in the employees section resting. I'd had only 2 hours sleep and I was exhausted. My son and grandson arrived and I opened the door for them. They just stood there staring beyond me. They looked as if they were in a trance. I asked them if they were coming in. They just stood and stared. I finally turned around and looked behind me, but I didn't see anything. I turned back to them and my grandson said, 'That's the first time I ever saw a person without a head.' The boy told her they saw a woman dressed in red walk across the room and through a wall. She was holding her head in her hands. They both said they saw the same thing." He also tells a story of a band that had been contracted by the Mizpah. They heard stories about the lady in red, decided to hold a party in their room. During the party, they began asking for her, a sort of seance. The lady not only appeared to them, but bothered them for the rest of the week. She wouldn't leave them alone. There are other stories about different ghosts in the Mizpah. Jean Heidman, Mizpah desk clerk, tells about a woman from Las Vegas that had a room on the fifth floor. She woke up and saw a man at the foot of her bed. She began screaming, made quite a bit of racket. Next morning, while she was checking out, she apologized for making such a scene. She explained to me that it was the worst and most realistic nightmare she'd ever had. She went to the Pittman room, that's the Pittman room, for breakfast. She was drinking coffee, glanced at the pictures on the wall. Suddenly she dropped her coffee cup and began screaming again, "That's him! That's the man!" She was looking at a picture of Senator Key Pittman. According to Jean Bridges, a former waitress, the Mizpah used to have a security guard named Otis. Otis was a huge man that others would be afraid of, big macho type. Bridges and others told how Otis was scared to death of the fifth floor. He would refuse to go up there without someone with him. At some time in his Mizpah career, he had gone to the fifth floor room because of a loud party. And that's where he saw her. And I'm going to stop there. There's more. But that's a little tale of what's going on here in Nevada. And at one of the brothels in Pahrump, Nevada, the locals and everybody there is known for a very long time, there is a ghost. Now, I guess Nevada is a likely candidate for this sort of thing. I don't know why, our history, some of it in the past, violent. And that brings me to why so many ghosts appear, or so many spirits appear to remain here on this world. I think they can't go anywhere else. Frequently, when a death is unexpected, early, violent, when there's something utterly unsatisfied here on earth, unrequited love frequently will bring a spirit that seems to stay. Other reasons. I don't know it all. I just know that I've heard the stories, and this morning you're going to hear them. That's what we're going to do. We're going to talk about ghosts, poltergeists, spirits. And one of the reasons that I've found this topic through my life so fascinating, and I always return to it, is because for a very long time I've been on a search, a hard search, for some sort of proof of life after death. Now, obviously, if spirits are remaining on earth or here at all, that means there is some sort of life after death. This may be an aberration. It may be, but nevertheless, it certainly is, you must admit, an indication that there is something that comes after. So, if you have a ghost story for us this morning, a real ghost story, if you're seeing a ghost or being bothered by one, now, we want to hear from you. And that's a little taste to get you started. I now await your story, and we'll be right back. All right, if you're ready, I think I am, and if it starts to get scary enough, I will extinguish my lights and sort of get in the spirit of things. I've done that every year. I'm not allowed to bring a candle in here. No fire. But I do extinguish the lights and kind of get myself into the mood. Here we go. Wild card line 3, good morning. You are on the air.
2: Thank you, sir. This story revolves around a historical a building in the town of Provincetown, Massachusetts, which is a town that's out on the very tip of Cape Cod. A number of years ago, this is going back about 20 years ago, my uncle was a former California contractor, a builder, who took a job as a caretaker in this building called the Provincetown Inn.
1: Oh, yes.
2: And he was there basically living rent-free to do some restoration, renovation on this old building.
1: Mm-hmm.
2: And this is a guy who watched, you know, the hockey games, it didn't care about ghost stories, didn't believe in that sort of thing, but as he and his wife were living there for a while, they began to see more and more evidence of what I guess you would call poltergeist activity. And this was in the...
1: pranks, things flying around, that sort
2: of thing? Yes, absolutely. They would be watching a hockey game, and his wife would be cooking some spaghetti sauce in the kitchen, and they'd be watching together. She'd come out, and she'd leave the wooden spoon in the pot, and they'd hear this clatter in the kitchen, and they'd both run out there, and the spoon would be across the room, and spaghetti sauce would be all over the place. And then they began hearing footsteps in the upper story of the inn at all hours of the day and night, and would rush upstairs to see who was there, because this was generally in the off season when they didn't have any people renting rooms and so forth, and and there was never anyone there. And on one occasion they had some footsteps that were wandering around, and he got his gun off the rack above the hearth, and the stairs were coming down the wall just on the other side of the living room, and there was a door in the entryway that was at the bottom of the stairs, and this separated the stairwell from where they were watching television. And as the footsteps came down the stair, he said to his wife, as soon as the footsteps get to the bottom, open the door and I'll be ready with the gun.
1: Mm.
2: And she opened the door and there was no one there. And so we began hearing stories about this. My family and I lived near Springfield, Massachusetts at the time, and so my brother and I, who were big fans of a television program with Gary Collins, it was called The Sixth Sense or something, that was about the time that this was going on, and we were all hyped up on this paranormal activity, and so we decided we were going to go there with our cameras and try and get pictures of ghosts and this kind of stuff. And we had some really frightening experiences. We began watching my uncle and his wife as they were using a Ouija board, you know, which has the letters of the alphabet and a number of numbers. And
1: oh, I know about Ouija boards.
2: Yes and no and this kind of thing. And it turned out that leading up to this particular weekend, my brother and I were there. They had actually done some historical research in the archives in Boston and other places to try and find out about the history of the building. And they found, among other things, that in the 1870s, Provincetown had been a big whaling village. There was a lot of whaling going on up and down the eastern seaboard.
1: Right.
2: And on one occasion, one of these whaling vessels had run aground on the sandbars off of Provincetown in a major storm, and a number of people had been killed. Well, the lumber that was salvaged from the wreck of the ship was used to build the Provincetown Inn.
1: Oh, no kidding.
2: It's annexed.
1: You see, it every time, every one of these stories seems to come back to the same thing, some sort of violent, unexpected death, or some death that leaves somebody wanting in a terrible moment of love or hate or any giant strong emotion.
2: Absolutely. In fact, the story goes on. I mean, it gets actually quite a bit more frightening.
1: All right. Well, listen, we're kind of out of time on this one, but I really do appreciate that. It's right down my alley.
2: Thank you.
1: Thank you, my friend. Good morning. East Coast Ghosts. Another place where there are a lot of stories of ghosts and spirits, of course, is New England. Now, I guess you could once again suggest that the older areas, the first settled areas in this country, those up in New England, would be likely settings for such things. And, of course, Europe, where society is quite a bit older than ours, and a lot of buildings are quite a bit older than ours, with a lot of history behind them, seem to be troubled by this sort of thing frequently as well. Again, the reason I find all of this so utterly fascinating is that obviously any proof of ghosts, any confirmation of spirits, is in effect confirmation of life after death, And I know that many of us, not just me, are totally fascinated by that possibility. So that was a good setup call for what we're going to be doing this morning. I guess you've got the idea. If you've got a story, you know what the numbers are. We'll be back with more.

0: from the Kingdom of Nye, this is a special replay of Coast to Coast AM with Art Bell. Tonight's program is a rebroadcast from October 30th, 1993. 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
1: I'm Art Bell. Back to the phones. And good morning, first-time caller line. You're on the air. Where are you calling from?
2: Morning. From Alameda, California, outside of San Francisco.
1: Oh, excellent. Welcome to the program.
2: Sorrow. Last year, my five children and I, we live in a big, old, rambling house. And I started hearing things, but I thought it was the children. The house is so big that you might hear from the next room. With five kids, anybody could be anywhere in the house.
1: Absolutely.
2: And I'd go, and the door slammed too hard, so I'd go to reprimand, don't be slamming the door, and there was no one there. So, of course, your mind tells you, I thought I heard something, oh well. And so then you'd hear footsteps, and you think someone's coming downstairs, and you'd go, and, oh, I thought I heard something, oh well.
1: Yeah, well, the human mind, of course, reaches out to find rational explanations for things that may not have any rational explanation.
2: Absolutely, and denial, too.
1: Sure.
2: It's called denial. Well, unbeknownst to me, the children were experiencing noises and footsteps, and I didn't want to tell them because I wasn't sure what it was, and I dismissed it from my mind. And then when I started saying, no, this is something, I didn't want to scare them. And apparently they were experiencing all this as well. People going into the shower, someone entering the shower when they were in the shower.
1: That would bother me.
2: Oh, that's very unnerving.
1: Suddenly be in the shower soaping up and feel the brush of another body next to you.
2: Real
1: sensation
2: of something or somebody, and you quickly look out the curtain and no one's there. You quickly lather off and say, but I know I did. But here again, I guess it's my mind. Well, everyone was experiencing these things, but no one told anybody. I didn't, for the specific purpose. I didn't want to scare the children. They didn't tell me, thinking, as a child think, that if they told me, it would come true.
1: Right.
2: The one day that we found out that everybody knew was when I was reprimanding my son, and he was very distracted and agitated, and I thought he was being disrespectful. So as I started to correct him even more, he finally said, no, Mom, it's not you. I saw something. And that's when the flood of everybody, yes, I saw it too, and I heard this. And

0: So these things just started accelerating. When the thing found out that we knew, it started manifesting itself in the form of a shadow. And I'm talking about at 12, noontime. The children saw it first, and they became just crumpled. They were crumpled, absolutely. I mean, they were yelling and screaming. And
1: I'd be crumpled, too.
0: And, I mean, I was just, I didn't know what to think. So I called my priest. I went up, and we right away got in the van and went up there and told him. And he didn't believe us. He said there were mice or, you know, people, hysteria, and all the common explanations that you get. I was so upset that on the way home I ran a stop sign. I knew that we saw and we heard what we saw and we heard. Finally, till that night, I saw the shadow. And I bolted up. We were all sleeping now together. We all had to touch each other. Everybody, six people in a room, everybody's feet or something had to be touching. We were so scared.
1: I do understand, yes.
0: I didn't want to tell anybody with the reaction of the priest that it wasn't true. I thought we'd be labeled as either liars or...
1: Did the priest come there?
0: No, he didn't even want to deal with it. He didn't want to hear about it. I figured out later, like... What could he do? I don't know. I still don't understand why he did not help us.
1: We're about out of time. How did it become resolved?
0: We found another priest to come and bless the house. The thing got very agitated. It started throwing things and making noises, and when the priest left, it was still here. We all, my children just became hysterical. I got a crucifix and very corny, I guess, but I went through the house, sending it back to where it came, and it left. But I was still about 2 weeks later now. We're still sleeping together. No one can move. We're paralyzed. No one's eating. No one's going to school. No one's anything. And I'm just saying in my mind, what could it have been? And a voice said, your brother. I called around the last known address he was at. No one had seen him in about 15 years. Somehow I was able to track him down in San Francisco. He had died 2 months before.
1: Oh, my God. Thank you.
0: Incredible.
1: Thank you very much for the call. Oh, that sends shivers down my spine. That's the kind of thing that does it. And that's the kind of thing that is so... frequent. When you hear these stories, it comes again and again. Somebody who's passed away. Somebody who's passed away without leaving a message or finishing something that was so important in their life that it couldn't be ignored even in death. Well, let's break for a moment. You're on the air.
2: Oh, yes, Art. I had a brush with something eerie in 1956 in Pittsburgh, PA. As a young couple, my husband and I had moved into the third floor rooms of a very old house, probably built around the turn of the century.
1: Mm-hmm.
2: And we rented the third floor rooms. An old couple in their 80s were our landlords on the first floor. The second floor was empty.
1: Hmm.
2: And among our four rooms, there was one particular small room that for some reason had a very strange, eerie feeling about it. It just never felt right. We just used it for storage and always kept that door closed. So this one particular night, my husband traveled on business and he was away. I came home from work about 6 o'clock. The old couple were in their rooms downstairs but with their doors closed, so I felt very much alone in the house. And I was up there. Our bathroom happened to be on the second floor, which was empty. So I was up there for a couple of hours, and I kept having this terrible feeling that something or someone was in that little room.
1: Mm-hmm.
2: And I kept thinking, well, I must be being silly. So after a couple of hours, I went down to use the bathroom on the second floor. And while I'm in there, something seemed to be telling me, do not go back upstairs. And I had to really drag myself up there because I had this horrible feeling. And
1: You mean you went anyway?
2: I went anyway.
1: Well, why do people always, even in the movies, the woman, scantily dressed women, always go to the basement?
2: I wasn't scantily dressed.
1: Well, that's fine.
2: So anyway, I decided I'm being foolish, so I...

0: go up these stairs, and I'm climbing up this very long flight of steps, and I get almost to the top, about the third step down, when I hear the latch of that door open up.
1: Mm.
0: It made a click, a loud click, and that door opened and made the biggest squeak you ever heard in your life, just like in the movies. And I raced down those steps back to the bathroom, three at a time, literally, went back in that room, closed the door, locked that bathroom door, and I sat in there for about 2 hours till my husband came home. When I heard that front door downstairs opening, I was so relieved. He came in, and I told him what had happened, so we went back upstairs, and that door was open.
1: Yes.
0: About a foot or so. And we looked inside, of course. We saw no one, nothing. And I can't explain why that happened to open that night that way. But in any case, I always, you know, gave me heart failure. But a postscript to all this is that within a year after we had moved out of that house, the old man downstairs in his 80s had died. And a young couple apparently had moved into the second floor, and we read in the paper that their baby had died in its crib.
1: Oh.
0: And they were on the second floor. And then, you know, I just had the strangest feeling that there was a very evil spirit in that house that was looking for a victim or something, and I almost feel that if I had gone up those stairs that night when I heard that door open, that I could have been that victim.
1: Oh, well, that's...
0: That was, honest to God, a really spooky house.
1: I understand, and I heartily appreciate your story.
0: Okay.
1: It was a good one. Thank you. That was a good one. Why is it, do you think, that people always compulsively, almost, do what they've been instructed not to do? Why, I joked about, you know, in the horror stories where they always go directly to the basement. It kills me. No, I scream, no, not the basement. They open the door and down they go, where they're eaten alive by something, inevitably. But even in real life, listen to that lady. Listen to the story we just got. Something told her not to do that, and what's the first thing she did? She forced herself to do it. Maybe the answer is that we want to return to a rational thought pattern. If something disturbs us, we want to deny it. We want a rational explanation for it. So instead of caving into the natural fear of the moment over what just happened, you proceed to try to get a rational, oh, it was the cat. Or something like that. You search automatically, or you feel a compulsion to go and search for a rational explanation. That might make sense. Top of the morning on our first time caller line, you're on the air.
2: Hi, is this Art?
1: Yes, it is. Welcome to the program. Where are you, please?
2: I am in Seattle.
1: Seattle, Washington, all right.
2: It's the most livable city in the nation, and I don't care what the people in Cincinnati say. Hey, we're talking about spooky, eerie, weird kind of stuff happening.
1: That's true.
2: Well, I have a story for you that'll probably won't send goosebumps up your spine. It'll probably make you go, oh, isn't that sweet, if that's possible. I had an aunt that I was very, very close to, actually a great aunt, very close to her. She was kind of, I just always kind of looked up to her in life. She was kind of my...
1: Sure, mentor.
2: My mentor, thanks. And I had gone out to the cemetery, as I do once a month, to put flowers on her grave and kind of trim the grass and all that.
1: Right.
2: And as I was driving around the curve, you have to go downhill and around a curve to get out of the cemetery, she ran out in front of my car, and I thought, no, I'm seeing things, but when somebody runs out in front of your car, what do? You
1: slam on the brakes.
2: I got rear-ended by two other cars, one of them being the security guard at the cemetery. I jumped out of the car thinking, oh my God, I'm going to pay for this one through the nose. Went back to make sure the people in the other two cars were okay, and both of them said, well, that woman shouldn't have run out in front of you like that. And I said, well, you saw her too? And they said, of course we saw her. And I said, well, I don't really remember what she looked like. I knew what she looked like, but, you know, I wanted to check things out.
1: Now, when you went around to check the front of your car, there was, I take it, no woman.
2: There was no dent. I mean, I didn't hit her. She just kind of ran out in front of the car, across the street, and up this hill towards where there's kind of some woods.
1: Yeah.
2: And everybody, there was a family in the car behind me and the security guard, all saw exactly the same person. A year after that, I went to the cemetery, drove down the hill, went around the corner, and the same exact thing happened again, and I was rear-ended.
1: You're wrong. This
2: another
1: is,
2: car.
1: You're wrong, sir. This is a goosebump story.
2: They saw the same person, and I guess the point that I'm getting at is I see my aunt all the time. I see her when I'm in town. I don't know if it's somebody that looks like her. But I just feel that she has a lot to do with the things that have been happening in my life. I feel like she's always guiding me.
1: Yeah, do you tend to see her at critical junctures in your life?
2: You know, that's funny you should say that. A month ago I was in the hospital facing major surgery, and the door opened one night, and she came in and sat on the bed, took my hand, and said, "The doctors are wrong. They've misdiagnosed you. You need to tell them that." The next morning, I asked the doctor to rerun tests because I felt something wasn't right. And sure enough, the tests had come out wrong, and I didn't need surgery.
1: So, oh, man. All right, sir. I've got to run. We're out of time. But believe me, that's a prime.
2: You're a lot. She's there, and she's taking care of me, so I have a good guardian angel.
1: Thank you for the call. My gosh, what a story. Didn't mean to cut you off, but we're out of time. And I think we got the substance of your story. And believe me, sir, you're wrong. That's a big goosebump story. Big goosebump story. That's incredible. Of course, it might be some evidence that there are spirits of all temperaments. In other words, spirits not only that that are evil, spirits that are helpful. Or loving may be there as well. Spirits of all kinds. Kind of like a cross-section of the people that we've got on the planet right now, eh? Good morning. Line 2, you're on the air.
3: Yes, good morning.
1: Good morning.
3: I wanted to tell you something that you just keyed my mind after listening to everyone else.
1: Well, these have already been some pretty good stories, haven't they?
3: Yes, they have. In 1955... we had moved from Ely, Nevada, which is a very famous mining town, et cetera, a very old town. And we had moved over to Provo, Utah in 1953. And in 1955, on December the 18th, I woke up with a terrible dream that someone in the family had died. And I didn't know who it was. And I immediately keyed on to my cousin, who was still residing in the same town in Ely. And so I called her that night, and I asked her how everything was going and everything. And they, you know, there were three kids in the family then, or four kids in the family then, and her mother was pregnant with number five. And she said, "Well, everything's fine, you know." And I said, "Well, I was going to call and wish a Merry Christmas." And on December 21st, I woke up. And it was some ridiculous hour, like 12:30 or something, and I'm in school, and I'm a young person, and I said, "Somebody's gone." And I laid awake and waited for the phone to ring, and it rang, and it was my cousin's uncle had died in a car accident.
1: Mm.
3: And I thought, "Oh, wow, this is pretty weird, you know." And then I had been experiencing other things throughout my life, and during 1970, I was visited in my mirror by my father, my biological father, who I did not know was deceased.
1: That would scare me to death. That might scare me to death. To look in a mirror, I hear stories like these, ma'am, and that would really frighten me. How solid did the vision seem to be?
3: Well, the first thing was, it was a new home. Well, it was new to me and my husband, and of course my first child was born while we were there, and I was pregnant with my second child, and we had just bought this new bedroom set and set it up and everything, and my husband was away a lot. He was active in mining and stuff, and all of a sudden, just out of a clear blue sky, I woke up and I saw this strange light. It was like light in the mirror.
1: Mm-hmm.
3: And it got brighter and brighter and brighter, and I got scared. I really did.
1: I understand.
3: And all of a sudden it just like it came out of the mirror, and there was my biological father. I had not seen him since I was
1: old. Wait a minute. It came out of the mirror?
3: Out of the mirror.
1: In a solid form?
3: In a solid form. And it was my biological father, and I had never seen him since I was 3 years old.
1: And you had a conversation with this man?
3: Yes, I did. Yes, I did. And what he said, not to be afraid. And he said, kiss the children for me. And it just, it brought tears to my eyes. I was so frightened, and yet I was at peace. It was just amazing.
1: Believe me, I understand that cross of emotions. I've got to go. Thank you so much for the story. Did you hear her voice at the end? Did you hear that? Do you believe that, lady? I do. Do you believe these stories? I do. Do you understand what it means? I think I do. Is there life after this one? I think there is. Are these things we don't understand? They certainly are. Are they a little frightening? They absolutely are. All I can conclude so far is that in the matter of somebody's death, which is violent or is unexpected, or in the manner of somebody who dies and has something that they must do, something they didn't finish, somebody they didn't say goodbye to, somebody they wanted to tell that they loved before they left and didn't get a chance to, children that are left behind that you wanted to be sure understood that you loved them, because what could be more important at that time? Really nothing. Does all this add up to life after death? I think that it does. That's why we do these programs. Good morning, everybody. You're listening to Coast to Coast AM from Las Vegas.

0: 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You're listening to the best of Art Bell. 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
1: If you're just tuning in, we are exploring areas that some would say we ought not. Ghosts, the paranormal, things that people have seen and heard. If you'd like to be part of it, pick up a telephone and join in. You're back on the air, sir.
2: Hi, thank you, Art. As I was saying, this house out in Marinwood, after all this activity started taking place in the house, now they haven't had any sightings. You don't have to see something to be haunted. A lot of poltergeist activity, they don't see things. Mm-hmm. But electrical sockets burning out, doors getting slammed. Her father came out to the house. He is in construction, a contractor. Did some work on the sockets, and toasters would plug in, and then they'd burn out. One day, a woman friend of hers came over to pay her a visit. Comes into the house, has a small 3 or 4 year old child. The child says he sees a lady in the hallway.
1: Oh.
2: A little while later, he's playing in the hallway. Door slams shut. The woman, the mother of the child, and the woman who owns the house, it takes them 20 minutes to get the door unstuck, at which point the mother becomes hysterical. The little kid is scared because the lady was, he had felt or thought he had seen the lady there. They finally did get the door unstuck. There was no reason for the door being stuck. Mother and child left the house, haven't been back since. Theory. You were talking about how a lot of these people get separated from their bodies. The Indians and a lot of people believe that people who are addicted to drugs or drink alcohol get separated from their spirit.
1: I've heard that.
2: Now, if somebody gets separated from their spirit because of drug abuse or they weren't ready to leave because they've died a violent death, then I think if they don't, if there's that separation of body and spirit like that, or the Indians say it'll punch, drugs and alcohol will punch holes in your spirit. If you beat your spirit up or yourself up, you may wind up being grounded here.
1: Well, that would seem to happen, wouldn't it? I mean, story after story after story.
2: And like I say, they looked into it, and they had found out that, yes, a woman had died there years earlier. And then later on, they looked into it and discovered that, well, the cause of death was a heroin overdose. And this is one very angry spirit. Some people get in that house, and they're fine. Some people aren't, go in there and they aren't fine.
1: Well, if it does punch holes in the spirit, that's a big hole.
2: Now, they tried to get my girlfriend to babysit out there, house sit, and when she found out about the house, she didn't want to go. And so there's some sensible information for your listeners, too.
1: I appreciate it. I appreciate it, sir, and I appreciate the call. Thank you.
2: Okay. Bye.
1: Right, bye. You know, you ask yourself that question, would you go into a haunted house if you knew it was haunted, if the story was that it was haunted? And there were spirits lingering there. Would you go in? Top of the morning, you're on the air, Coast to Coast AM with Art Bell. Where are you calling from, please?
3: Hi, Art. Salt Lake City.
1: Salt Lake City, yes.
3: Listen, sir, I'd like to interject a note of caution from the cultural mecca of all that is the United States.
1: Right.
3: First of all, if before I can, with the death of Vincent Price, I want to say you made it into my top four American heroes, sir.
1: Oh, well, thank you.
3: All right. Anyway, listen, I had an experience with a Ouija board, and just a note that biblically, I don't know how you feel about Christianity, but the scriptures do tell us that that ghosts, you know, the spirits of the dead do not come back to haunt the living. In fact, they're demons taking manifestations in order to fool the relatives of those who have already passed on. So
1: how then, if that's the case, do you account for some of the stories like we've heard this morning, the lady with the car and no brakes, spirits that seem to be those of departed loved ones that are here to help?
3: Well, a lot of times, you know, you don't have the full stories. A lot of these spirits may be, intending to appear as benevolent, when in fact the intentions may be very malign. That's not what I wanted to talk about. I want to give you my own experience very quickly.
1: Sure.
3: What I was doing is I was playing with a Ouija board alone, long, long time ago.
1: Bad idea.
3: Bad idea. And I began having an argument with the planchette. Well, you know, I thought, oh, this is nonsense. This is my own energy. And, you know, there's nothing in this. And at one point, every time that I would push the planchette to the S, the phone would ring. And so I asked the, you know, I asked the board if it were in fact ringing the phone, and it moves to the yes position. Well, I ran across the room to answer the phone. The phone kept ringing, and there was this, it was a crackling line. It sounded, the voice was distant, miles away.
1: Yes.
3: Ancient voice, and it says, "You shall," and I didn't have the guts to listen to it. I hung the phone up. And, for the next 7 years, this phenomena had been happening in my life. For example, I'll pass by cars.
1: Haven't you forevermore, if I can stop you, wondered, you shall what?
3: I don't know. I don't
1: how could you hang up?
3: I really did not want to know. I didn't want to hear what it was going to say.
1: Okay.
3: But it is a warning. Don't, I've had an aversion to the paraphernalia of the occult ever since. And I think, you know, there is...
1: I have a lot of respect for Ouija boards. I've had an experience with one myself, and I won't even talk about it.
3: Well, as I said, it may answer your question of whether or not you would spin around and see what it was there that was manifesting itself or going to a haunted house. I've done it since the experience, but in every case, I've rooted.
1: I appreciate your call, sir.
3: Certainly. Have a good morning.
1: All right. That's Salt Lake City with a caution, and a well-given caution it was, too, I might add. Well, given caution, you be careful. There are lots of things out there that we don't understand. And I think the possibility exists that a Ouija board is just inviting trouble. Line 3, you're on the air.
4: Hi, Art. How are you doing?
1: Fine, sir. Welcome to the program.
4: Real good show tonight.
1: Thank you.
4: Say, I have a question. That caller that called last hour about the glowing gravestone?
1: Yes.
4: There's a phenomenon called St. Elmo's Fire.
1: Yes. Mm-hmm. But St. Elmo's Fire tends not to return predictably to the same place again and again.
4: Yeah. During a...
1: Not saying it wasn't. I'm just saying that on many occasions the caller said he saw this glowing gravestone and that it would be St. Elmo's Fire... That many times is not probable.
4: That's true, but that'd be something you really would want to see once, and I think that'd be about it.
1: That'd do me.
4: Yeah. Well, take it easy.
1: All right. Thank you. Just wanted to suggest that possibility. I guess. Hi, on the first time caller line, you're on the air.
5: Yeah. Hi.
1: Where are you, sir?
5: I'm in Alaska.
1: Alaska. All right.
5: I was in the United States Marine Corps, and I was a sniper. And I was I went to Grenada, and I got hit in the knee with a bullet. And from pictures in the family, it was my great-great-grandfather in a Civil War uniform that sat down and froze my leg. And the Grenada is a jungle, and he said, "Everything will be okay, boy. Everything will be okay." And this first time I've talked about it, other than to the military psychologist, and...
1: All right, if you don't mind, I want to be sure I understand. You were part of the invasion force. You were a sniper. You were in Grenada.
5: Yeah, my job was to make sure nobody, none of the Cubans, got into the students at the university.
1: Uh-huh. And so you were stationed there, and you were just going to take them out if you had to.
5: Yes.
1: And
5: an anti-sniper... got me. My A-gunner ended up getting him.
1: Hit you in the leg?
5: Yeah, in the knee.
1: In the oh god.
5: Well, it went from the knee at the end of my military career. Went from the knee up around the pelvis bone and out the other ankle. The bullet traveled my whole.
1: What a horrible injury.
5: Yeah, it hurt. Very much so.
1: And so you were laying there?
5: Yeah, I instantly fell. There was nothing I could do. And, like I say, through pictures of the family photo album, it was he was in the Civil War, and it'd be three great-grandfathers sat down and froze my leg. My leg was frozen, not cauterized, it was frozen.
1: Frozen.
5: The whole wound, which is something nobody's been able to explain, and he said, "Everything will be okay now, boy. Everything will be okay."
1: And left?
5: Yeah.
1: That's eerie. What did the medics say?
5: Medics, they were just asking me what we'd done, how we'd done this, where did we get ice. Nobody could understand. The psychologist told me that it was in the lust of battle, and that I'd lost a lot of blood, and that I wasn't sure what was happening. But my spotter, who is also a sniper, he felt something cold as he was taking the other man out, and he has shot before. It wasn't, you know, it's not the coldness you feel when you take a man out.
6: I understand.
5: It was completely different, and, you know, I was scared, but at the same time, there was this great feeling of security and just the joy of knowing that I had a family member there, because I really thought that I'd, you know, the pain that I was feeling, I knew where the bullet went out. I didn't know what the damages were.
6: That's the most incredible story I've ever heard, and I really appreciate your call, sir. Thank you. Wow. For that one, I'll take a quick break. We'll be right back. Good morning. You're on the air. Coast would have been. You were a dial tone. Spirit of a dial tone. Wildcard line 3, you're on the air.
7: Hello, Art.
6: Hello.
7: Yes, I have a... This is Mark from Anderson, California.
6: Hi, Mark.
7: Yeah, I had a situation that happened a couple years ago. I was sitting at a friend's house, and it was about 1 o'clock in the morning. And we were sitting there talking about, you know, people that we've known throughout our lives. And I was sitting in a chair, and all of a sudden, I bent over in extreme pain. I mean, it took me to the floor, out of the chair onto the floor on my right side. And then I kind of got a headache, and we were just, for some reason, my friend Craig and I both noted the time.
6: Right.
7: The thing that was strange was the next day, my friend was looking through the paper and noticed that a friend of mine had been killed. I used to work at a convenience store, and she used to come in, and her parents didn't really listen to her, and I was kind of like her mentor. I was her sounding board, you know, whenever she had problems.
6: Mm-hmm.
7: And he told me that this young lady named Kelly had died. And I knew the area where she'd been hit by a car. I knew that much. And I went out into the area, and I was just kind of walking around. By feel, I found the area where she was hit, just through whatever I have in myself that told me this is it.
6: You just knew it.
7: I just knew it. And we were kind of kicking around, and we saw one of the sheriff's deputies' car go up there, and I went and flagged him down and asked him if he had been working the night she got killed.
6: Mm-hmm.
7: And he said yes, and I told him that she was a friend of mine, and I said to him, I know this is going to sound morbid, but what side of her body did the truck impact her on? He told me that the initial strike hit her on the right side, fracturing her pelvis. She flipped up over the truck and landed on her head and was killed immediately.
6: Mm.
7: Now, this was within 5 minutes. This was the night before that I fell over. This was in 5 minutes of that time that the time of death was pronounced. And my belief is that she said, came to me and said goodbye. And it was just too weird. And a friend of mine, if you'd like, he was there. I told him if he would like, he could call back and verify, because he was there. And he was kind of freaked out as the couple of days where we talked to the sheriff's deputy and stuff.
6: I'm just convinced it happens. People
7: and,
6: come back. People do come back, and they do say goodbye.
7: My friend and I are researching a book on, we're going to be writing a book basically on poltergeist and demonology. And I was wondering if either I could give you an address that people could write letters to, because we're looking for input, or if you'd prefer that I mailed it to you.
6: Well, if I were you, I would roll a tape on this program.
7: Okay, well, I realize.
6: All right. Otherwise, I'll see what I can do.
7: Okay.
6: All right, thank you. You might want to, you really might want to get a copy of this program. Because these are some of the most serious stories that I've ever heard. And I don't know where you could go to get a better rendition of stuff that'll just put the hackles right down your back. This is pretty good this morning. Good morning. On our first-time caller line, you're on the air. Where are you, please?
8: I'm calling from Denver.
6: Welcome to the program.
8: Thank you. Art, I want to tell you that Ouija board, if you mess with that, It happened to me when I was 9 years old. It's an entrance for a satanic spirit to enter your body. And Dr. Ken Olson, who was on the Maury Povich show.
6: Maury Povich.
8: Mm-hmm. Yes, sir. Thank you. He was the person that released that terrible demonic spirit. And it happened to me when I was 9 through age 54, the worst type of satanic deprivation that could ever enter a human body. And I'm telling you, leave it alone. Don't allow anyone to touch or be around or play around with a Ouija board. Because if you don't have someone like Dr. Ken Olson, who is an exorcist, a vessel of Jesus Christ, he is an instrument of God, to pray to release that, it can cause the worst type of nightmares that you could ever have, and the worst type of life that you could ever have. And I want to tell you the truth, then, your listeners, to never be around the Ouija board or allow any type of activity.
6: Well, I'm glad you gave everybody else the caution. I don't need it. Believe me, I've got that caution. Thank you for the call. That's Denver. And heed what that man says. Ouija boards are bizarre things that do seem to, hate to use the word door, open the door, but open a channel, open a conduit for things that you really don't want around you. Line 3, you're on the air. Good morning.
9: Okay, I'm calling from Reno.
6: Reno, KOH, yes.
9: And this concerns the old mining camp of Virginia City, where the big mines, the big mines been abandoned for many years, but there are 700 miles of shafts and tunnels and drifts and windows underground.
6: Yes, sir.
9: 700 miles in a big labyrinth. And I was having lunch with my parents in Virginia City, and knocking at the back door, and there came an old friend of my dad's, very agitated, a big lump in his forehead, and it was split, his cuts, and blood was coming down. So folks patched him up, and he, like many of the old retired miners, he liked to roam through the abandoned mines, take samples out and stuff like that. And he was in the mine called the Ward Mine, southeast of Virginia City.
6: Is that W-A-R-D, Ward?
9: Yes.
6: Uh-huh.
9: And I think I just he had his carbide lamp in his hat. And he turned the corner and came down a corridor. There, kind of illuminated, was a man buried up over, almost to his head in cave-in dirt. His arms were free, and he was shaking them and waving his head back and forth. His face was contorted, and obviously a cave in there. Our friend was so startled that he turned around and started to run a timber over the top, over the roof of the mine, and he ran into it. That's where he got that knock on the head. Well, when he told the story around town, people just laughed and said, well, he must have bumped his head first and had a...
6: Yeah, sure, sure.
9: Several years later, some mining engineers were looking at the maps of the old mines, and they were examining the Ward, and it has all the details, and said, my goodness, there was a fatal cave-in in the tunnel number so-and-so, and that was the one.
6: That is really eerie.
9: True.
6: That's really eerie. I understand, sir. I understand. I really thank you for the call.
9: Okay, Art.
6: And so there you go. There is a mining story. A man buried almost to his head, who had died violently and quickly and unexpectedly. The worrisome part, of course, of that is, if that is to be the manner of your death or mine, would we be forever trapped here on Earth in such a... destined to repeat such a gruesome experience again and again, though it wasn't something that was from some deviant behavior that we had exhibited, but simply the unlucky moment of a mine caving in on us. Line one, you're on the air.
10: Morning, Art. I thought I'd give you a call. Been listening to these programs. I'll give you an experience. A couple of years ago, coming in on 163, I was approaching Level Canyon turnoff. And you know where the old Christmas tree used to be?
6: Yes.
10: Okay, it was right after that fire. It was lightning, and we were joking around as we were driving. And I said, you know, and defiantly, like, just show me that you're out there. And a couple times the lightning struck, and so finally again I said, you know,
6: just show me that you're out there, meaning God?
10: Well, a superior being, yeah.
6: Oh,
10: God, who knows?
6: Listen, would you hold through my break? It's a good place to break it anyway.
10: Okay.
6: All right. Show me you're out there. Prove it.

0: 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This program originally aired October 30th, 1993. Please do not call.
1: If you've got the guts, turn off the lights, turn your radio on, and join us. This is Coast to Coast AM. I'm Art Bell. Back now to line one. You're back on the air again, sir.
2: Okay, thank you. Well, anyway, to make a long story short, we were just joking around, and again, like I said, it sort of was like a challenge, you know, make me a believer. And about that time, literally, two bolts of lightning came right across the front of the truck and hit the side of the road about, maybe 400 yards up from where we were traveling. And it was just like out of a Star Wars. I mean, it was one bolt from one side of the car and one from the other. And we pulled over and sat there for about 5 minutes and drove on up to Mountain Pass. And like I said,
1: tell me something. Had you said this mentally, crying out, or had you said it aloud?
2: We were talking about, and in the conversation, I said it out loud. I told him, I said, Bill, I said, you know, just show me out there, God. If you're out there, make me a believer. And, you know, a couple strikes around us. But then, that was close. Give me another sign. Make sure that you can hear me, you know.
1: Well, I'm glad you didn't ask for absolute proof.
2: Well, tell you what, I've never asked for something again that I didn't want.
1: Oh, man, what a story. Now, how has this affected you, and how has it affected Bill?
2: Well, we talk about it occasionally, and like I said, we just look at each other and shake our heads. And like I said, to me, it's a thing in life now. I don't ask for anything that, you know, in a joking manner anymore.
1: Been said, be careful what you wish for.
2: Yeah, it might come true.
1: Thank you for the story. Take care. That's that was quite a story. That's a local story, too. That's a road I travel every day. And it's a dark road. And it's a dangerous road that I travel, Highway 160. I do about 120 miles a day on it. There have been a lot of people killed. There are a lot of crosses placed on the roadside to designate the place where it's occurred. But I've never seen anything. Not yet. Good morning. On the first time caller line, you're on the air.
3: Hi, I'm calling from Genoa, Nevada.
1: Where in Nevada?
3: Genoa.
1: Genoa, Nevada.
3: Oh, Genoa.
1: Genoa. Where is that?
3: It is just about 10 miles south of Carson City. It's the first Nevada settlement.
1: Very good.
3: And anyway, I was, this was about 2 years ago, my story. I'm a recovering alcoholic, and I was going out with a girl who had just got into recovery, and we were in counseling, and we were doing a bunch of inner child work. And, you know, one of the reasons we got along so well, our therapist says, because we played so well together. Well, this whole relationship went sour, and she began dating this other man, and they were going to move to Cleveland, Ohio. And anyway, so one night, I'm laying in my bed, and in this therapy work that we're doing with inner child, you have to close your eyes and imagine this child and what that child was doing at the time. And I was laying in my bed, and my eyes were open, and all of a sudden, this little girl, about 8 years old, she had a pixie haircut and she was wearing shorts and a small halter top, came up, and she was standing right next to my bed, and my eyes were wide open. And it was that my girlfriend is like, you know, a smaller version of her, right? And
1: yes.
3: And this girl, without opening her lips or anything, said, you know, to me, I've come to play with Chris, who was like, and that's my name and my inner child. So this little girl is standing there and she's talking to me. She says, and I'm leaving. I'm moving. And I wanted to come and play. And so she starts taking off with this other little kid. I'm assuming it was me. And they're running. And all of a sudden, then I don't see walls in my room or anything. I just see them out like in a field running.
1: Wow.
3: And I keep saying out loud to this girl who I was, had since not dated, Gary, do you feel this? I was wondering if there was a connection between her and me.
1: Right.
3: And I kept saying, do you feel this? Are you here? Do you, you know, are you seeing what I'm seeing? And then after they got done playing, this went on for, I'm going to guess, 10 minutes. And then the little girl walked back up and said thank you and that she was leaving. And that, you know, hopefully she would come back to see us again. And I had told her, I mean, I'm talking directly to this. She was transparent, but she was still standing right there. And I was telling her, I said, you can come back anytime you want. It's not a fear thing. I was not afraid.
1: Why not?
3: Well, because she was...
1: I guess because it was somebody you knew, somebody you know.
3: Right, I think so. And she was just... You know, 8 years old, 9 years old, and just real shy, and you know.
1: I would like to think I could react as you did. I'm going to have to leave the line because we're out of time. I thank you for the call. I would like to think that I would react that way. And maybe, if it was somebody that I had known, somebody that I was comfortable with, and the experience felt benign, maybe I would be. But I'm not sure of that. Line two, you're on the air.
4: Hi, Art.
1: Hello.
4: Still in Las Vegas?
1: Yes, sir.
4: I'd like to relate an experience I had, but first I'd like to see if I can jog your memory. The last time I called in was a year or so ago, and you had put out a question over the air, and I think it's somewhat apropos of tonight also. The question that you put out was that night was, what do you think the purpose of life is?
1: That's right.
4: And I my call... you was a story that was related to me, and I told you at the time I wasn't sure I believed or accepted it, is that we were, this is where I want to see if I can jog your memory, that we were all gods and goddesses, and we had everything and could do everything, and so we decided to play a game, and the game was called life, and part of the rules of the game.
1: I remember.
4: Yeah, okay.
1: You're right. The question and tonight's topic go together very well. Go ahead now.
4: Some years ago, in the late 60s, I was living in Los Angeles, and I made a couple of acquaintances. They had a small business going. One was a writer, the other was a printer, an artist, and they had made up copies of a poster that they came up with. And in our dealings, they asked that I would I sell the poster for them. I agreed to, and for a while I sold it around the Los Angeles area to bookstores and so on. And then they suggested, why don't you make a trip to the Bay Area, to San Francisco, and see how it'll go up there. It was during the time of the Haight-Ashbury things, during the hippie days.
1: Oh, I remember the time.
4: Uh-huh. And so I agreed to make the trip, and I went up there, and the evening that I arrived in San Francisco, before I decided to get a hotel room, I decided to eat in a restaurant. And then after that, I went to a piano bar. I thought I'd just kind of rest for a while and listen to some music. And a fellow sitting next to me at the piano bar and I got to talking, and I let him know that I was up from L.A. And he said, well, you don't have to get a hotel room. There's a house that I know of that isn't being occupied right now, and I've got the key, and you're welcome to use it. I went to the house, and it was on a street of the old Victorian homes that are so frequent in San Francisco. This was about the middle of the block, and it was the only one in a whole row of Victorian homes on that block that was set in from the others. I thought that was interesting. I went up the porch and unlocked the door and turned on a light and went inside.
1: Right.
4: But as I entered, I got a very uneasy feeling in my gut. And as I got further into the place, into the house, that feeling got stronger. And I just figured, oh, well.
1: Uneasy as in you shouldn't be there?
4: Yeah, exactly.
1: All right, listen, we're short on time, so.
4: Oh, I wanted to get the story out. Anyway, so I walked into the kitchen, and which is all the way in the back, and there were multi-windows, and a window door, and I opened the door and was going to step out, and I paused, and I looked down, and there were no stairs, and it was about 10 feet straight down. I then proceeded into the living room, and I've got a much more uneasy feeling.
1: We're about to run out of time.
4: I went up the stairs slowly, and I got to the head of the stairs. There were two bedrooms. I could not enter either of the bedrooms. I just had to leave. It was became unbearable to be there, even though my mind was saying, there's nothing wrong here, there's nothing wrong here. I just couldn't stay. It was extremely uncomfortable.
1: All right, we're going to have to hold it there. Thank you very much for the call, and good morning. Have you ever had that happen? Something inside of you so strongly compelling you to leave, telling you that something is urgently, terribly, profoundly wrong. Good morning. First time caller line, you're on the air.
5: Good morning, Art Bell.
1: Yes, where are you calling from?
5: This is Pavel.
1: Pavel in Canada. Yes, you have something that relates to all this, Pavel?
5: Yes, I do.
1: That's amazing. All right, let's hear it.
5: Usually, people that enter into my domain receive an eerie feeling when they see all of the murals and...
1: I can only imagine what your area looks like, Bob.
5: But there's one room in my house that is a shrine to you-know-who.
1: Hitler.
5: Yes. And when you walk in, the presence is so strong that the power... You feel the power.
1: Thank you, Pavel. That is Pavel, who is in Canada. He's up in the Edmonton area, I believe. And Pavel is a Nazi. And he really is a Nazi. And he was talking about what he does now. And his shrine, I don't have to be there to imagine what it is like. And I can easily imagine that it imparts the exact feeling that he was just talking about. Eerie. Wildcard Line 3, you're on the air. Good morning.
6: Morning, Mr. Bell, calling from Albuquerque.
1: Albuquerque, yes, sir.
6: Just a real quick story, not quite as heavy as most of them, but I guess I was about 2 years old. My father told me about this. I had a favorite uncle, and I can't really remember his name right now because, again, I was 2 years old, but we'll just call him Uncle Joe. So I guess out of the clear blue sky one day, I wanted to go see Uncle Joe, and they said, no, it's too far away. It's about a 100-mile drive or something. This was back in the 50s, and I guess I had a fit, according to my father, and I just had to go see Uncle Joe, you know. So they decided that weekend to go see Uncle Joe, so we went up there and had a nice visit, and then a couple weeks later he died, you know. So then, you know, a short time later, say a couple months later, I wanted to go see another relative, and of course they didn't die, but my dad said they just about went crazy because they were afraid that something was going to go wrong with this relative.
1: In other words, they figured that you had some precognitive.
6: Yeah, they said after the first time they were afraid of looking up anybody's name, so it's just a short little story.
1: Oh, I appreciate it.
6: Get off the air because you get a lot of good stories. I don't want to.
1: Yeah, there really have been some tremendous.
6: Excellent show.
1: Thank you. Yeah, I want to go see Uncle So-and-so. Quickly, call him, tell him to stay in bed today. I don't think it works like that, though. Do you? I think that things that are going to happen, happen. Don't you? Or do you think that that with the help of somebody who's been around before, some things that might happen otherwise would not or can be avoided? Like the lady with the story about the brakes. Line 3, you're on the air. Hello, line 3. No, you're not. Wild card, line 3, you're on the air.
7: Art.
1: Yes.
7: I'm calling from Anchorage, Alaska.
1: Welcome to the program.
7: All right. I was wanting to tell you a little story here that happened to me about 3 years ago.
1: All right, go right ahead.
7: All right. I was staying with some friends, and my mom lives up here in Anchorage, or in King Salmon. And she was telling me that she had a bad dream or whatever about me getting in a wreck over the weekend. And I was like, well, you know, just you know, shrugged it off or whatever, didn't think about it. And sure enough, the weekend came around, and I got in a really serious motorcycle wreck.
1: Oh.
7: And was in the hospital for a long time and everything, and she was in the hospital, and she was like, you know, she just couldn't believe that it actually happened or whatever. and she was sitting there trying to explain to me what had what really had went on that night, that she had the bad dream, and she said that someone had actually came to her that night while she was asleep or whatever and woke her up. She didn't know who it was, no face or nothing, or any kind of, and told my mother that I was going to die at the end of the week.
1: Really?
7: And she told me I was just supposed to get in a wreck or whatever, just try to be careful. And she didn't tell me I was going to die. She just told me I was going to get in a wreck. And she was like, tell me what.
1: Why? If she would tell you that, I'm curious, if she would tell you, be careful or you're going to be in a wreck, and she would go to all that trouble to caution you about that, why wouldn't she give you the original message and try to warn you away or try to change what was to be?
7: I really don't know. I'm just assuming she didn't probably want to worry me or scare me or whatever, because see, she's had these, I'm not saying she's psychic or nothing, but she'd done the same thing to her real father. Her real father was really deadly sick down in Florida, and no one knew anything about her, so she called down and talked to one of her sisters to go tell him to check on him, and sure enough, he went there, check him out and everything, and he was, they found him on the floor, you know, and he was not in the greatest health or whatever, and it's just been a couple of weird coincidences or just something as definite. She's definitely got some sort of weird powers, not power, but just some sort of gift, I guess, or something.
1: I take it any similar caution given now, you would really...
7: Most definitely, yeah.
1: All right, thank you very much for the call.
7: All right.
1: You take care from the state of Alaska. Line one, you're on the air.
8: Oh, it's me?
1: It's you.
8: Oh, hi. My name's Don. I'm a first-time caller.
1: Hi, Don.
8: And I'm coming from Vegas. I used to live out there in Pahrump, and I have two quick stories, and both of them happened while I was living out there.
1: All right, go right ahead. It is a strange place.
8: Yeah. Well, one of them, the first one is I was dating this girl in St. George, and... I happened to be there late for one weekend, and I had to be back in Pahrump for work the next morning. But I was there too late, so I stayed the night at her house in their guest bedroom. And I had already gone to sleep. You know, the doors were shut and the lights were off and everything.
1: Right.
8: And for some reason, I woke up and I looked towards the door, and I could see, I don't know, 3, 4, or 5 people looking in at me. So I rubbed my eyes because I thought, you know, I was seeing something. And after I rubbed my eyes, I saw someone standing next to me in the bed.
1: Hmm.
8: And you know how you can see, even though it's dark, you can still kind of see him.
1: Yes.
8: He had, I could tell he was blonde. And I was about...
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10: Isaias leaving death in its wake. I'm Daria Aldinger, Fox News. The first Atlantic hurricane of the year is blamed for at least 4 deaths. What is now post-tropical cyclone Isaias made landfall overnight along the Florida Panhandle as a Category 2 hurricane. Fox Weather's Brandon Campbell has more from Pensacola Beach.
11: Overnight at Pensacola Beach, we had a 102-mile-per-hour wind gust reported here in Pensacola. And so now we're seeing some of the aftermath, the damage of those strong winds. So there are a lot of trees that are down. We still have a massive issue with power outages, not just here, but generally across the southeast. Over 750,000 customers still out of power. Pensacola stated that they did have to respond to a house that was on fire. Of course, there were some accidents they had to respond to.

0: 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Other officers arrived
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4: Saudi Arabia's airport in Riyadh has been attacked a number of times this past week by Iran-backed Houthi rebels. Several people have been killed. Hundreds of flights have been diverted or canceled. And some airlines have stopped all service to the region. Here's Fox's Stephanie Bennett.
5: King Khalid International Airport and the surrounding area has been targeted multiple times since fighting escalated between the Iran-backed Houthi rebels and the Saudi-backed Yemeni government forces. The Houthis claimed responsibility for earlier attacks that killed and wounded several other people. British, Spanish, and U.S. embassies in Riyadh are advising its citizens to avoid the airport and surrounding areas. But the fact that the Houthis have been able to disrupt such a significant airport will have a large impact. Now, the Houthi rebels have made gains along the Red Sea, giving them better surveillance of shipping in a corridor that's a crucial alternative to the Strait of Hormuz, where Iran has been attacking ships. The Saudis have sought support from the U.S. and other allies, along with its airports, military facilities, and oil infrastructure have also came under attack.
4: President Trump said he would take a look at attacking Iran before the upcoming midterm elections. In the wake of these recent attacks, he had said the week before that there would be no attacks on Iran before Election Day in November. Former Imre psychiatrist Nadal Hassan is scheduled to be executed by firing squad on December 3rd. War Secretary Pete Hegseth announced this week that the execution would be live streamed. President Trump says he will have the final say if that actually happens.
6: He was vicious, he was violent. Of course, there are two thoughts. Don't show it and show it. Because, you know, by showing it, maybe other people won't be doing what he did. So I'll make a decision ultimately.
7: It's all
6: I know what the military would like to do, but we'll make a decision.
4: Hassan was convicted in a 2009 mass shooting at Fort Hood, Texas, which left 13 people dead and 32 people wounded.
7: For those who have loved ones serving in the military,
4: I'm Darielle Albany. This is Fox News.
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